0: on the natural love path. That's why if you decide to go on the natural love path, it can take you hundreds or even thousands of years of working through all your mistakes until you finally get anywhere.
1: Yep.
0: Whereas with the divine love path,
1: and you gradually get somewhere, obviously, on that path. Mm. So if I had this realization on the natural love path that, wow, actually, I did get up in front of people and tell them to go to war, and I had this realization on the natural love path that, wow, that wasn't very nice, that I did that and it's affected their life terribly, I might then work through this issue of, you know, what can I do to fix that problem? So I might spend hundreds of years trying to fix that with every single person I influenced in my congregation, right, if I was a minister doing that. And that would be what I would need to do on the natural love path through the law of compensation. But on the divine love path, I can actually go into this state of understanding at the soul level emotionally what actually I did to everybody, and through my relationship with God, you know, bearing my sorrow about all of that with God. And God's love then can come and actually remove from me the reason why I did it. Does that make sense? Because I had a reason why I did it, and that reason might be that I didn't like Germans, or I didn't like English, or I didn't like, you know what I mean? That might have been the underlying reason why I did it. And so, you know, once I work through this emotionally, that can be removed. And now I'm in a state of repentance, where all of those actions now, from God's perspective, are cleared from me emotionally. But I'll still probably have a desire to actually help those people, but I won't feel as embroiled in their state as I would have previously. Does that make sense? Mm-hmm. So the laws of divine love are very powerful, and it's important, I feel, for every single person in the universe to know them, because it actually makes your life a lot more simple and easy to understand.
0: When you read the Paget messages, it reveals that souls that have passed into the darkest place in the hells have now progressed into the celestial realms because they've discovered these principles that you're talking about.
1: That's right.
0: And the ones that haven't are still there.
1: Many of them are still there, or they're slowly but surely sort of getting into a different sphere. You know, there's in the Paget messages some experiences, for example, of spirits who got to the sixth sphere after 2,000 or 3,000 or 4,000 years, and then they spent 3,000 or 4,000 years there before they learnt the principles of divine truth. And so, you know, then they made the transition. Then there are other experiences where people learnt a lot about divine love while they're on earth, like ones like Luther, for example, but when they passed over, because they taught error, there was a dark condition on their soul, and then they had to work through that emotionally, and they worked through that quite rapidly, and so progressed quite rapidly. So it all depends on what choices we make at the emotional level as to how fast we will progress. So there's a lot of spirits at the moment who are fairly excited about this now, like, because what they've been taught over and over again, many of these spirits, is that they have to undo everything, the law of karma, in other words. So the law of karma is basically what you sow, you reap. You have to undo everything that you created, if it was in error, is basically the law of karma. Now, this law of divine love, or the law of repentance, supersedes that law. It overcomes that law. So if you can understand and listen to the spirits who understand that law, then you can progress very, very rapidly, rather than having to go through this terrible process of trying to undo everything you did in error. Because, of course, many of the things you did in error were created in you by other people who did things in error. And God, of course, recognizes that as well. And this is part of that law of divine love that recognizes that process. Jen, thanks, and then over.
2: AJ, I've been sitting here and I've been having this kind of floating feeling of floating in and out of understanding what you're saying. Yes. I feel like I'm understanding it, but then all of a sudden I get this feeling of not understanding it. I get this feeling of I'm hearing, and then I just didn't hear what you said. Is that spirit influence through me? I felt as though it was.
1: Yeah. Quite a lot of you are finding this conversation difficult. For that reason, because there's spirits connecting with you who feel a deep sense of confusion, that they're not understanding what's being even talked about. They don't understand that there's moral laws and these other laws that they didn't understand. Many of them also have emotions of, how fair is this? That kind of emotion that was reflected earlier. How fair is this for me? Like I didn't know about these laws, but I have broken them. I know I've broken them, but

0: Understand that the soul is their emotions. They need to actually allow themselves to feel. Now, when I talked about the teachers aspect, there were a whole group of spirits in this state who have been teachers when they're on earth, who feel like this terrible remorse about what they've actually taught. But they're not allowing themselves to actually feel their remorse in terms of cry their remorse. Does that make sense? So they feel like, oh no, what have I done? What have I done? You know, that feeling, that terrible feeling that you have when you've done something wrong and you recognize it. But they don't allow themselves to actually cry about it and talk to God about it. And that's what they need to do, to cry about it and talk to God about it. And when they do that, then they'll connect emotionally. And as they experience the sorrow of it, their condition will grow. Your condition can only grow if you experience the emotion of it, not if you think the emotion of it. So you can think all you like, yeah, you know, I did the wrong thing there, but until you're feeling that, your condition will not change.
1: For years, AJ, I studied the principalities of Thoth, the Atlantean, in the Emerald Tablets.
0: Yep.
1: They seem to be pretty definitive laws. I was just wondering what your view of that is, and did this man actually go on the divine love path or the natural love path?
0: Some of the spirits who have given the laws from all of these different kinds of forms are actually now on the divine love path. But when they originally gave those laws, they were on the natural love path. So the laws themselves reflect natural love laws or physical laws or metaphysical laws that they've put forward and written down. And a lot of them are very detailed in nature and are very true, like very true laws. But you don't need to understand them if you start practicing the laws of divine love. So a lot of us are drawn into understanding them at this level, which is the intellectual level, rather than actually feeling them. In the Bible, there's a passage that I really connected to in the first century that caused all of these changes to occur within myself, and that is, it says, the law of God will be written on your heart. Right? So in other words, instead of you having to read something and intellectually understand it, when you get into this state of connecting with God through her divine love entering you, the law of God is actually written inside of you. You can't break it. You can't actually break a law when divine love is in your soul. When natural love is in your soul, you can break a law. And in fact, every six-sphere spirit who's present here with us today is breaking one law, at least. And that is the law of the Holy Spirit. You've heard, and this is the law is, and you've heard me use this term maybe in the past, the sin against the Holy Spirit. What the sin against the Holy Spirit is, refusing to connect to God at an emotional level and receive divine love. Right? That's a sin against the Holy Spirit. Now, many six-sphere spirits, and in fact every single six-sphere spirit, commits that sin every single day. Right? So, every six-sphere spirit is actually breaking one of these laws of divine love. It's not going to affect them at this level, at the laws of natural love level. So they're going to live a very, very happy life at the laws of natural love level. But because they're breaking the law of divine love, they will never get above that condition until they recognize they're breaking that law. Does that make sense to everyone?
2: There's a Paget message where it's asked, what is the greatest sin that you can ever commit?
0: Yep.
2: And that's it. The one you spoke of.
0: The one I just spoke of is the biggest sin you can ever commit. You don't get punished for it, obviously. Well, when you say punished for it, you know, your life can still be a semblance of happiness, right? And in fact, every six-sphere spirit feels their life is extremely happy. However, they are preventing their own eternal and infinite progression. So imagine you've done everything else that you can do here on earth. You've progressed really well in the sixth sphere up to the sixth, in the spirit world up to the sixth sphere. You've lived a really joyous life. you are still actually breaking one law that's primary, and that a group of laws called the laws of divine love.

0: And the sin against the Holy Spirit, or the breaking of this law about God's offer of love, divine love, to actually transform your soul, is actually breaking a law in itself. You're not going to be punished for it in the sense that your condition will worsen, right? You just will never get to a state of atonement with God or grow infinitely. And in fact, every one of those spirits is totally aware that they're not immortal. You see, there's a constant concept on here on earth that we are all immortal souls. The truth is that the only immortal soul is the soul that's actually transformed from the human soul to the divine. Right? And this is one of the basic concepts here on earth that is totally misunderstood. And in the sixth sphere, there are literally millions and millions of spirits constantly discussing every day how they can become immortal. And they discuss to the nth degree this whole process of immortality, that they do not have the humility to accept the very childlike teachings of the laws of divine love to actually make the transition. And so they sin against the Holy Spirit in that place. Remember, when I say sin, and we'll talk more about sin after the break, it's missing the mark. That's all it means. It means like you're aiming at a certain place, you're aiming, let's say, and, you know, you're a bit off, and so what happens? It doesn't hit the bullseye. Perfection is hitting the bullseye, if you like, and missing the mark, or sinning, is when we miss that mark. There is no, when I use the term sin, there is no negative connotation of it. Sin is the effect of an emotional condition within you. That's all. Now, it's 3:05, so what we'll do now is have a break, and if we can come back about 45 minutes time, is that all right? Awesome. One thing I would like to point out to you, when we're having discussions like this, what often happens is that there are spirits with a person motivating a person. This occurs with all of us, of course. What happens if you feel a feeling of like feeling tired or lethargic or confusion or any of those types of feelings, allow yourself to connect to them, because it means that there's a spirit with you with a very, very similar emotion to you that's causing you to shut down a little to the discussion. And allow yourself to feel what that would be about. So let yourself feel what that is about. Like, a lot of spirits don't being like to be told things that they don't know. Just like a lot of people on earth don't like to be told. They don't know, right? And so what happens is that, you know, what's the standard way of handling that on earth? I just tune out, or, you know, get distracted or do something else and so forth. And often that happens to us over and over. So if you notice that happening in these discussions, because some of the discussions coming up can be quite confronting emotionally, so allow yourself to feel about the discussion and allow yourself to see what's going on emotionally. I just had a thought. I just got to check to see whether I am recording, which I am. That's good. All right, so let's get back to the discussion. You notice I've missed out the section sin and error. So let's talk about that. Great word, sin. Little three-letter word. It's even worse than a four-letter word. Right? And it's... There's not many two-letter words that really trigger you, but a three-letter word, you know, there's two main three-letter words that trigger you, sin and God, right? Generally, there's three-letter words that trigger people.
1: I've got six.
0: Since when does sex trigger you? It's triggering you something, but... Yeah, so sin is a word that is often treated like with a lot of really negative baggage, right? And all it is from a Greek point of view is just the term means missing the mark. Right? That's all it means. So if we have an emotional reaction to the word sin, let yourself feel about that, because you've got some emotions about childhood, religion, God, to work your way through if you have an emotional reaction to that word. The word itself really just means missing the mark. In other words, not being able to get where you aimed for. Right? Now, in the first century, I said quite often to people that they need to become perfect like God is perfect. That's a fairly confronting topic as well when you think about it, isn't it? But when you think about it from what we're discussing, if I'm at one with God and God is perfect, then I will be perfect. Does that make sense? In the way that I deal with people, and the way that I treat people, and all these other ways, because I'm actually reflecting God's quality. So anything that's not that is basically sin. The problem that we have with the word sin often is this aspect of punishment. And when I use the word penalty, most people think of the word punishment. Right? So when we use the word penalty, or the law of compensation, law of karma, which is what you sow, you reap, right? We often think of the word punishment, particularly if we've come from a Christian background, right? Particularly if our parents have been Christian and they took us to church and, you know, we were taught this thing of naughty person. And when you think about it, even in our own interaction with our parents, we're taught this principle of punishment, aren't we? How many of us have spanked our child when it's done something wrong, not understanding it's actually our own law of attraction based on our own soul condition that the child did it? Most of the time we don't understand any of that. And so we finish up punishing our child for reflecting what is denied within myself, which is actually very unjust when you think about it, but we do it. And so when we've grown up with that, we then have these terrible viewpoints of like penalty, punishment, we use interchangeably generally. The way God uses it is this. Every single law is there for a reason. And the reason is to maintain the harmonious universe that God creates. Every single law. Whenever we break a law, there is an automatic consequence. Right? And the penalty is the consequence, if you like. What is the consequence of breaking the law? Now remember I said earlier that the biggest sin you could ever commit, the biggest missing the mark you could ever commit, is refusing the offer of divine love which is currently being offered to you. Right? That's the biggest sin you could ever commit. The consequence of breaking that law is you will never be at one with God, you will never be able to progress infinitely. Can you see how there's a consequence or a penalty for breaking that law? It doesn't mean that you won't have a semblance of happiness, because you will. And in fact, every six-sphere spirit who's present with us today has a deep sense of their own personal fulfillment and happiness. But there is the consequence they are experiencing of missing the mark with regard to the divine love law, and the consequence is that they will never be at one with God, they will never progress infinitely, and they will never be at one with their soulmate in a combined soul union state. That's the consequence of breaking that law. Does that make sense? Every single law has a consequence for its being broken. And remember we've talked about the hierarchy. We've got the lower level laws, which are the physical laws. Then we've got the next highest level laws, which are the moral or the laws of natural love. And then we've got the highest laws, which are the laws of divine love. Now, each set or level of laws has their own consequences for their being broken. So if I step off the building with regard to a higher building, the consequence of the law of gravity is that I can actually die. Physically die. Not my soul, obviously, but physically I can pass. So that's the consequence of the breaking of the law. Every single law is put into place by God for a loving reason. So let's look at the law of gravity. The Earth's spinning around 600 or 700, whatever it is, miles an hour, right? Or what's that in kilometres? About 1,000 or so. Spinning around. You know, what would happen if there was no gravity? We'd be flying through space the moment we're born, right? Whoosh, out of the building. If you can imagine that. And unless there's something to stop you, you'd be out there, right? And the picture is... So, you know, you'd have all these people being born just flying off the Earth all the time. And so it's obviously there's a loving reason why the law was created. Does that make sense? So, but there's also a consequence for the breaking of the law. And that is whenever we attempt to break the law, there will be a physical, in the case of the law of gravity, consequence, where I might get injured or even die from the experience. It's the same with every single law. So the emotional laws, or you could say the laws of natural love, are all the same. There is a consequence, but the consequence is upon the soul, not upon necessarily the bodies, although it also will become upon the bodies because of the way the soul is connected, remember. So here's our soul. We've got our two bodies connected to the soul. So obviously anything that happens... Ooh, a bit short-waisted there. Anything that happens to this soul is going to affect the condition of those bodies. So this is why we feel so much pain at times. Physical pain, you know? Because there's something going on emotionally at the soul level that creates these pains. And the denial of those emotions generally creates these pains in these bodies. And the spirit body has its own pains. So often when you talk to a spirit who's in the process of not yet reaching at one with God, but is progressing, they'll get to, say, the second sphere, and they'll notice there's still little areas of their body that don't look very good, that actually look sick or sore, right? And when different spirits have come and talked to me, they've talked about different emotions in different areas. Like, why have I got this particular big crack down here? I never had that when I was on Earth. And what's going on, you know? Why have I got this particular... And when I look at my face, this part of my face looks a bit distorted. What's going on there, right? And when you start connecting them emotionally to it, they start realizing what the emotion is that's created that physical distortion. The very lower spheres can't even hold their body together. So the spirits in the lower spheres of the hells can't even hold their body together properly. So they have this feeling of bits of them everywhere sort of feeling. Like there's not enough attractive love in their soul to actually hold a physical form together clearly. And so they are very, very dark conditioned often and very distorted and gross bodies. Like, really look ugly. This is why many of your children have nightmares. Because in their sleep state, and because of the protection force that we put around our children through our own condition, sometimes our children aren't very protected. And so these spirits can easily come to them, and the child is automatically worried because they see a sort of a grotesque figure. Right? And many of you have personally had that experience in your own childhood, where you've been so freaked out by the grotesque figures that have come to visit you that you've just closed down your own mediumship abilities altogether. Mm-hmm. And up the back, is there a question there? Can we have a mic up the back there? Thanks, Dennis.
2: Thank you. How can we make that better for our children now?
0: By changing our soul condition.
2: Changing our soul condition,
0: yep. When you change your soul condition, then obviously what's happening is the protection offered by your soul to your children, which is automatic, is much greater. So there's something in your soul condition that's attracting it. So a lot of times it can be nothing what we would normally classify as bad, you know, not so much badness. It doesn't mean if an evil spirit is attracted to you that you're evil. But what it does mean is you might be afraid of evil, for example. You might be afraid of being manipulated. You might be afraid of feeling powerless, or you might have these different emotions that you need to allow yourself to work through. And those emotions, the ones you need to work through, will be the ones that are triggered by the knowledge of this thing occurring. So if your child comes to you and says, Mummy, you know, like I'm terrified, you know, obviously the child wouldn't say it like that. They'd just be crying and scared and shaking. And then, of course, what the question you need to ask yourself is, what emotion in me is this? What do I feel? I feel powerless. I feel whatever the emotion is the emotion you need to release from that law of attraction event. Does that make sense? Mm-hmm. Let yourself release that emotion. Your soul will be in a greater condition of protection. Once your soul's in a greater protection, the child won't be influenced by that connection either.
3: She also meant now that they're grown up and they're in their
0: 30s. Same applies. So the question there was, if they're grown up and in their 30s, same applies. Obviously, many of our emotions are imposed upon our children. So if we release the emotion, it automatically enables our children, no matter what their age, to deal with their emotion if they so choose. So the same condition applies. So getting back to this consequence. Every law has its consequence. You could then say that the breaking of any law is an automatic judgment. Can you see what I'm saying? You see, as soon as if a law has a consequence, then if I break that law, there's an automatic judgment on something that around me. It might be physical, might be spiritual or emotional, might be soul-based. Let's look at it from the law of gravity's point of view again. What's the judgment of me standing on the edge of the building and then deciding to jump off, right? The automatic judgment of the law of gravity is, if I'm too high that I can safely land, and I don't have the law of aerodynamics on my side or another law on my side that prevents it from occurring, I will kill my material body. That's the judgment. Instant. Can you see? Now, it doesn't mean that God's actually judged you, does it? The law itself has imposed its consequence. Every single one of God's laws immediately imposes its consequence of being broken upon you. Every single one of them. And particularly all the soul-based laws impose an immediate consequence. The problem is at the soul level, most of us are not sensitive enough emotionally to notice the consequence. Right? But if we were, and in fact when you progress in divine love to the point of atonement, you will become so sensitive emotionally that if you attempt to break any law, you will automatically feel the pain of it. Even the attempt, not even doing it, but the desire to do it will cause you to feel the pain of that. So do you think you're going to be breaking laws?
4: No.
0: No, you won't. And that's why it becomes automatically. The law is now written in your heart. Can you see? When the law is written in your heart like this, you can't break it. It's physically, emotionally, soul-based, impossible for you now to break this law because of the immediate feeling you would feel if you did. So this idea of consequence, if you could use the term consequence, and sometimes you... In the pageant messages, the term judgment is used. That is consequence. There is an immediate judgment of what's going on at any one point in time. An immediate consequence. Now, often we use the term judgment as, you know, this connotation that we have to it today, which is when we were judged badly as a child, you're a bad person. God never feels you're a bad person. Just any law that you break, there's a consequence. But God doesn't feel you're bad if you break it. When you think about it, if God felt you were bad breaking it, it'd be a very unfair God. Because didn't he create the law of free will too? And so if he feels that you're a bad person if you break his laws because of your law of free will that he gave you, wouldn't that be unfair? So God doesn't do that. God doesn't project judgment at you. All God does is create all of the laws of which every single one of them has a consequence that will impose itself upon you when you either break it or work in harmony with it. Now, with the highest laws, if you work in harmony with the highest laws, you are automatically circumventing all the consequences of the lower laws. And that's why you don't even need to know them. So if I'm living perfectly in harmony with divine love at the at-one-ment condition level, any potential consequence of a natural law or a moral law, it's like it doesn't exist to me. It's like all these other laws don't exist to me anymore. The reason why they don't exist to me anymore is because I automatically do them without thinking. Or without even feeling about them, because it's already done in my, because I'm already in harmony with the highest laws. So the beauty of that is that I don't have to even think about those laws, or worry about them, or care about them at all. And I automatically overcome them, every one of them. I don't break them, because I can't. Not because, and I don't even want to. Not because somebody's preventing me to or telling me what to do, but because I don't even want to, in my own heart, break them. So, hopefully that little discussion has helped you see the relationship between this word, this bad word, sin, right? So cool. And this idea of punishment and judgment. Now, what's happened with a lot of religious forms on earth is that they've taken the term judgment then out of context from what I originally used it, and now imply it to mean that you're a bad or evil being. Right? Now, every single person does and can do bad or evil things, given the bad or evil emotions that can exist within the soul. But every single person also, in their pristine state, doesn't need to have those emotions, or those thoughts, or those desires to do certain actions that are evil. So the truth is, from God's perspective, you are a beautiful being with emotional damage. God does not judge you as inherently evil, although many of you do have the emotion that you're inherently evil. Right, because of what's happened with regard to the consequences of sin on the earth today. But you're not inherently evil. You're not inherently bad. No one is, in fact, inherently bad. I once had this chat with this mother who said to me that her daughter was bad from the moment she was born. Right? And, yeah, poor girl, hey. Having that projection of judgment from her mother from the moment she was born. That's a pretty strong projection. And of course the girl is acting out that projection that she's evil, of course. So the word judgment doesn't mean these negative things that religion has been taught us that it means. All it means is that there is a consequence, an immediate consequence for every single action we take. Every single thought we have, every single feeling we have, there is an immediate consequence. Some of the consequences are fantastic, and some of them are quite negative and sad and painful, depending upon whether we've broken the law or we've lived in harmony with the law. So I don't know about you, but I'm very happy about the law of gravity. It saves me from dying of asphyxiation within a few seconds. Well, you imagine being flown off the earth, you've got about how many, at 1,000 miles an hour straight upwards, or 1,000 kilometres an hour straight upwards, it's not very many minutes by the time you exit the earth's atmosphere and you can no longer breathe, right? So law of gravity has a lot of benefits. And so you will come to actually love all of God's laws because you see them as all beneficial. They help you live in the universe that God's created. There is even laws, believe it or not, that allow you to create universes. So in your future life, you will start seeing the effects of those laws as you work through your emotions. So there's lots of things to look forward to with regard to laws.
1: Have you done that?
0: Yeah. Well, from the seventh, every universe or dimension from the seventh to the 22nd was the universe that I created. Right? So there's also been people who've created universes on the lower end of that too. Because remember, originally, the first human couple were just in the sixth sphere, so there were no other universes available before then. So the fifth sphere, the fourth sphere, the third sphere, the second sphere, the first sphere, they've all been created by somebody. Yep, so I'm not the only person that has created universes. Other people have too. Does that make sense? Mm-hmm. You will.
1: Would you like to make any changes?
0: It's really God's laws that create the potential of you creating. Does that make sense? So in a way I didn't create them, but my soul condition enacted or evoked the law that created them.
1: Like planting a seed.
0: Yeah. Does that make sense to everyone? Yeah. And so this will happen to you in your own progression too, where some changes you make, somebody in a certain sphere will, and many times thousands or millions of people in a certain sphere will feel them. Every one of you have the power to change the universe. Every one of you. Through these laws. God created these laws with this power, that every one of you, when you're living in your free will completely and living in harmony with divine love completely, has the power to change universes. Now, if we're not living in harmony, we have less power, but we still have an effect. So don't you think that someone like Hitler, for example, had an effect through the choices that he made? And don't you think his mother or father, both of them, had an effect on the earth through the choices they made and the way they treated him? Can you see? We all have an effect, right? Whether positive or negative. But our positive effects are going to far outweigh any negative effect. And this applies to Hitler as well, right? Any negative effect from him being present on earth and making the choices that he made will eventually be overcome, and he himself may even be a celestial spirit one day. Right? Every single person who's ever lived has that prospect through the law, through these laws that God made. Isn't that wonderful? Like, that means that not a single one of us can make a permanent mistake. Isn't that, that's a wonderful idea, isn't it? Like, how many times have you told as a child you make a mistake? Well, like, don't you realise that you could have? And then usually there comes a long series of things that we think we now can't change, but in reality, there's nothing, no mistake you can make that's going to be permanent. So isn't that a bit of a relief? That means then that you can make a mistake on the divine life path and it'll be okay. You'll be able to undo it at some point. If you make it, you'll be able to undo it. And that's a huge relief. That also will relieve millions and millions and millions of spirits who are locked up in the first sphere, feeling like that's where they belong now forever and a day. The thing is, they don't have to be that way just because of this one belief that we've been taught, usually from a young age or usually from a religion, that you can't change once you've passed. Or if it's from an Eastern religion, you can't change unless you reincarnate. None of these teachings are true, right? And if we know the truth, it can free us totally. That's why the truth sets you free. And the irony of it all is, and one of the discussions we have about some of the laws will be, one of the laws will be the law of free will. When we talk about that, you'll see actually that what God is teaching you to do is how to exercise your free will in its most free possible capacity. Because you think about it. If I'm exercising my free will in disharmony with most laws, what's happening? I am receiving the consequences on my soul of each law that I'm in disharmony with. Now, that's like a prison. Can you see that? Like, I'm getting bombarded constantly in that state of all of these consequences of laws I'm breaking. Now, you imagine if you were not breaking a single law. That would mean there were no consequences. Does that make sense? There is no painful or unhappy consequences in that state. So what's that state going to feel like? No pain in my body, no pain in my spirit body, no pain. All my desires getting fulfilled, because all of my desires are harmonious with the laws of love as well. So they're all getting fulfilled. Imagine what that state is like, because that's the state you're headed towards. Like, that's a very, very beautiful state. So the beauty of law is there is automatic consequence. Now, why did God make it that way? Well, God made it that way to give correction, immediate correction, to every single person. Now, remember we said right back in the beginning of our discussions that there's two ways you can learn. One way for you to learn is to do everything by an experiment. See, this is what many scientists do, right? They come up with an idea of some kind of theoretical proposition. Then they get together a whole deal of apparatus and equipment and a lot of time and effort, and they experiment with this idea until they come up with what they feel is a firm solution, or something that's repeatable, a repeatable solution of what this idea is all about. That's what they do, isn't it? That is experimentation, isn't it? You can do that with every one of God's laws. What you do when you're doing that is you break the law and you feel the consequence. And then you don't break the law and you don't feel the consequence, you feel the joy of it, and you'll start working through laws that way. Most of us are not aware that we're doing this every moment, unbeknown to ourselves. That's a beautiful thing, because what that means is that I don't even have to ask God anything. I can just barge my way through life, feeling the consequences of my every action, and sooner or later I'll work out the truth. Now, when I say sooner or later, it'll be very much later generally, doing it that way. Now, the alternative is to learn the law from someone else, isn't it? Can you see that? So instead of feeling like that I've got to actually test everything out myself, the alternative is that I start learning laws from other people. This is a bit like, you know, going to uni, you know, or going to school, and the teacher tells you, you know, maths. And then you go to high school and there's new things that you learn, and then you're in university and there's new things that you learn, and so forth. You're learning new things all the time, right? Now, there's two ways that we can get taught from other people. We can get taught from others. So let's say we're just getting taught from others. Now, there's two different paths that we talk about. So we could say others on the natural love path can teach us a lot of really good things, all about natural love. And then there's others on the divine love path that can teach us a lot of things about the divine. Agreed? Mm-hmm. Question? If we...
4: Hey, Jay, just before going any further, question. One of the laws is thou shalt not kill.
0: Yep.
4: Okay. Every single day, each one of us are killing.
0: Yep.
4: Just by breathing, there's insects. We walk and kill an ant. How does that apply to...
0: Well, if we look at...
4: I mean, is it a conscious thing? Whether you're doing it out of... Or, you know what I mean? Or you're not...
0: Well, firstly, there's an emotion driving the question. And the emotion is a feeling of fear that's saying, uh-oh, gee, I'm killing a lot of things in the moment of a day. Does that mean I'm going to have to pay for all of these things? The original law, which you're quoting, is actually referring to the soul of a man or a woman. So in other words, thou shalt not kill another person, is what the original statement is. However, there are also different laws about killing animals and about the purposeful destruction of our environment even. So obviously there are certain things that God has created in its natural, and we live in the natural state, and then there's things that we do by choice which affect that state. So this is where I've talked to you in the past about like eating meat. Eating meat is a choice that you're making to kill an animal. Now, do you think that's harmonious with love or disharmonious with love? Right? For the love of the animal I'm talking about. It's disharmonious with love of the animal. Right? Now, people on the natural love path will say, well, you've got to eat some protein. So, you know, go for fish instead of something like that. But in reality, it's still the killing of an animal. And when you feel it on the divine love path, you'll get to a point where you actually feel inside of yourself the animal's own hurt, the pain of that animal. When you feel that, you will change. Does that make sense?
4: Yeah.
0: So it's the same goes with an insect. An insect comes and bites you, and most of us would just give it a clip, right? Yeah. What are we doing? We're expressing our anger about being attacked, which is actually an emotion that we actually encourage this insect to attack us in that way. Right, through our emotion. If we allowed ourselves to deal with the emotion, that insect wouldn't even attack me anymore. So I wouldn't even need to smack it. Does that make sense? Because I would no longer have the law of attraction. And this is the problem with a lot of the laws that we talk about, is we can talk about it on an intellectual level and describe the law on an intellectual level, and that means this and that means that. But in reality, if you change at the soul level, your law of attraction will change completely. And you won't even be governed by that law anymore, or that particular event occurring anymore. So it wouldn't even need to be a discussion anymore. Does that make sense? So for many of us, what's happening is that we're having to discuss these things because we're living in this imperfect state rather than just focusing on the soul development to get to the perfect state. So my suggestion, always, whatever you do, focus on the soul development, the emotions within you that are preventing you from being in the perfect state. Once you get to the perfect state, then analyze what God has created and tell me whether it's loving or not. Because at the moment, we're all just basically living in this breaking the law place, which of course doesn't feel very good. It feels quite painful.
3: Yep.
0: Hi, Jack. No, you have to wait for the mic. Yep, because otherwise it won't get recorded.
2: Thanks. When you're talking about killing something that's living, where do we stop and where do we start? Because I think of plants as live things. and they grow more. So do we not? Where do you stop?
0: Exactly. And the key is to feel your emotions. See, on the divine love path, as you receive more and more divine love, you will know the answer to every one of these questions automatically. Right, I won't need to tell you anything. What you will need to do is just allow yourself to feel the divine love and connect with the divine love entering you, and then feel about what you're doing. See, with plants, there's, you know, I can describe it all intellectually to you. There are some plants that don't die when you pick them, or there are other plants that do. There are sometimes you need to do something for a higher reason. You know, what's going on when I say higher reason? Like, with regard to a plant, does a plant have a soul? Well, some New Age people would say yes, and I'm saying no. A plant doesn't have a soul, and even an animal doesn't have a soul. But it has a body and can feel pain, just like the plant can feel pain. So why do something to the plant that creates pain when, you know, you could choose to do something else? Also, remember, everything reflects your own soul condition and your own law of attraction. So something's going on. So at the moment in my yard, there's lots and lots of mother of millions, right? I bought the property like that. And there's lots and lots of mother of millions. Some of them in some places are just automatically going away without me doing anything. Others in other places are thriving like you don't believe, you know. So obviously I've got some emotion to work through, do you know what I mean, about what's going on with each thing. And I need to work through that emotion, and that will change. Everything that's happening in my environment is a product of my soul condition. Now, at the moment on Earth, we don't believe that to be true, because unfortunately what happens is it's not only just a product of my own soul condition, but also a product of the soul condition of everyone around me too, to a degree. Whereas in the spirit world, you have more and more and more of your own space that creates what's going on in your own environment. Right? But that will also happen here on Earth, and the key is to put that into practice, experiment with that, and you'll see differences. So rather than answer the question of what you should do with the plant, you need to start feeling what you should do with the plant. Talk to God about what you should do with the plant. Remember, this is about your relationship with God, not about me telling you what to do. Anyway, let's look at how we learn. Others, we learn from others. So learning from others means like you know that somebody knows how to do something and you don't know how to do it, so what do? Just go and ask them. But if you've got a bit of pride, will you ask them? Nah, you want to work it out yourself. Yeah. Agreed? Wouldn't you? If you've got a bit of pride, you want to work it out yourself. You don't want. And then after a while, you're working out things, and let's say you've spent 100 years trying to find the answer, and it still hasn't found the answer. By now, your pride might be a bit less there. And so then you ask. Right? The beauty of this is that any single person in the spirit world on Earth can teach you something. If they're on the natural love path, they can only teach you things to do with natural love. If they're on a divine love path, they can teach you things to do with divine love. Any person can assist you in that way. Right. The other source, of course, of teaching you anything is God. Now, the thing that makes sense about connecting with God is God knows all the answers. Right? So, you know, the problem with asking others all the time, so you can ask me if you want, but I don't know all the answers. The only person that knows all the answers is God. So what's the point in connecting to me who doesn't know all the answers when you could be connecting to God and find out all the answers yourself? There's not much point, really, is there, when you think about it? Can you see the importance of your relationship with God? Now, God is giving you these two choices. Do I investigate for myself, which means I don't ask God and I don't ask others, and I do some experiments? You can do it that way, and you'll have some pretty good events happen to you. You'll also have some fairly painful events happen to you, and you'll work through those issues emotionally until you get to a point where you think you understand what the truth is. So that's one option. Another option is to ask others. Asking others has the benefit that you can learn things a lot more quickly, doesn't it? Something that might take you a year to learn might take you a month to learn if you ask somebody else to teach you what's going on. But it requires a degree of humility. Can you see that? Mm. It does. Then, of course, we can ask God, which requires the most humility possible. well, when you think about it, God's the creator of the universe. You're going to the creator of the universe. You're going to need a fair bit of humility to be able to hear this creator of the universe tell you the answers that you don't want to hear. You see, when we go and ask the other person, we can have an argument with them. We can say, I don't agree with that. You know, no, that's not right. Can't we? Do you think God actually gets into arguments with you? No. So when God tells you something and you don't want to hear it, or you want to, you don't want to believe it, does God say, you naughty person, God doesn't do any of that. Can you see how you need to be the most humble? Because God is not going to have an argument with you. Now, with others, some of them will maybe have an argument with you. Some of them will say, no, you're in the wrong space now, I'm leaving. At least they tell you that, but God won't even do that. Right? Because God is the most loving being, accepting your free will in the most loving way, and so you won't get an argument from God. But you will have a consequence. And the consequence is you have to find some other way of learning. And all other ways of learning are not as effective as the most fast way of learning, which is connect to God, receive divine love, have your soul expand, and then you understand. That's the fastest way of learning. Can everyone see? So God actually created all of these ways for you to get assistance. The biggest way, of course, is your connection with God. God always answers you. And people go, what? Like, I've asked God lots of things, and God's never answered me nothing, you know? Yeah, you know, that's the answer, no. That's, you know, and we just don't listen to it most of the time, right? And so, you know, we often think that God should do something in a certain way for us, but we're often out of harmony with any of lots of laws in the process. When we're out of harmony with a law, remember there's an automatic consequence. So if you're out of harmony with the way in which you ask God a question, you will not receive an answer. How do we come to God? In humility. What's humility? The definition of humility was... I have a passionate desire to experience all of my emotions. Right? So we come to God with a passionate desire to experience all of our own emotions, even if they're in error. That's humble. And once I'm in that state with God, God can answer any single question we have. Can you see why most scientists on earth can't receive divine truth? Now, I don't mean that they can't in the sense that they can't. I mean that they're not receiving it in the sense that they've chosen to not. Because many of us have so much intellectual knowledge that we're not in a humble place anymore. That God can say, oh no, you know that bit of intellectual knowledge you have there? Actually, you know, that's not the way actually it all works, you know. And you know this whole idea about soul power or whatever, I know it sounds like a great idea, but I've got like five other forms of power which are far better than that one that you could actually be using at far less cost and far less damaged environment. Do you want to know about those ones? No, I don't want to know about those ones. So, you know, see? And can you see how we often work on earth? Like, many times I've had conversations with many of you where you've asked me a question, I've given you an answer, and you said, no, it's not like that at all. Right? You do that with God all the time. You ask God a question, God gives you an answer, and you say, it's not like that at all. Right? And later down the track, the only thing God can say, well, later down the track is, you'll find out that I was right. Does that make sense? That's the only thing God can do, is to say that to you. Right? And usually can't even say that to you because you won't even listen to that, so you need somebody else to say that to you. Right? So let yourself learn from God. Learn the laws from God. The divine love path is the way you'll do that, by actually having God's love enter you. When the love enters you, your soul expands in its sensitivity to breaking every law. And its sensitivity to breaking anything, in fact, is greatly enhanced. And a lot of us will say, oh, that's not a very good thing. You're telling me I'll be more sensitive about, yes, you will be more sensitive. You know, when you see the television footage of a person dying overseas, you know, children dying overseas through war, and you cry, you're going to cry some more about that. You'll be more sensitive. You'll get to the point where you feel saddened by what's going on in the world around you, but you'll actually get to a point after you've released your own causal emotion about what that's triggering, to a point where you're no longer even saddened, but you have this huge compassion. an understanding for what is the creation of that event. And you'll get to that point because God has taught you. So allow God to teach you her laws. That there's millions and millions and millions of laws, but the simplest of them is the most powerful. And that's beautiful when you think about it, isn't it? There's a poetic irony in that, don't you think? Like, you know, all of these so-called learned people, so-called gurus and everything else have all of these different laws in their minds and their hearts, right? But in the end, the simplest possible thing you could ever conceive is what God's conceived for you to understand at its most powerful form. Now that just is like, you think of the beauty of that creation alone. It's just amazing. Amazing what effect that can have on your life. That means our little children at 2 or 3 years of age can actually learn to become at one with God so rapidly that and a little child, 2 or 3 years of age, can understand this process. And they can become at one with God so rapidly. By the time they're 6 or 7, do you think they'll have any negative law of attraction at all? Like, this is what's available to us as a race. But unfortunately, it's not acknowledged or enabled yet. Okay, so What else do these laws do for us? The other thing they do is expose emotional error. E cubed. Expose emotional error. All right, so every single law has been designed to help you find the emotion inside of yourself as to why you desire to break that law. Or others desire to break that law. It exposes the emotional error, or you could say it highlights the emotional truth. Every single law brings truth to you. Every single law has been created that way. So, the basic principle of that is this. There are two forms of, you could say, negative feedback that we can have, and there's a form of positive feedback we can have about our laws. So let's look at the negative feedback. Do you understand what I mean by negative feedback? You know, feedback to us at our soul level that makes us feel worse. We'll all call that negative feedback. The two forms of negative feedback. The first form is pain. The instant you break a law of any type, there will be an instant painful response. The pain can be physical, it can be emotional, it can be like emotional and spiritual, or it can be soul-based pain at a really, really deep level that we're so detuned from that we can't even feel it at the time. But there will be pain. Every single time I break a law. Second thing is suffering. Now, the difference between pain and suffering is pain is that instant response to the breaking of a law. Suffering is when it goes on and on and on and on and on and on. That's the suffering part. So if we're in pain or suffering about any issue, then it's because we're getting some feedback, which is what we think is negative or painful. Actually, it's very positive. It's letting us know exactly what's going on. So we're getting negative feedback or painful feedback straight away that we've broken the law. What about the positive feedback that happens when we don't break a law? What happens there? If, quotations again, because I do feel that it's all positive, isn't it? What happens? Yeah, this thing called joy. Yeah, see? Joy, happiness. Now, the list of positive feedbacks are a lot greater, by the way. Peace. Can we keep?
1: Relief.
0: Bliss.
3: Gratitude.
0: So there's all these different feelings that actually are positive feelings that we're doing the right thing. In other words, living in harmony with the law. Does that make sense? That God has created. So God's created this automatic feedback system if we're sensitive to our emotions. If we're sensitive to our emotions, in every way, we will be able to feel the pain and we'll never get to suffering, because pain is really, in the end, the only thing we need to feel to be corrected. We don't need to feel suffering to be corrected. All we need is the initial pain. If we feel the initial pain, we know we just did something wrong. Does that make sense? Something out of harmony with law. That's the only thing we need. Negative feedback-wise, if we can call it negative feedback, is the pain to tell us when we've done something out of harmony with law. And then there's all these beautiful things that happen when we do something in harmony with law. You feel excited when you're in harmony with law. You feel passionate when you're in harmony with law. Right? If those things are not present in your life and you're feeling some pain, then it's because there's some disharmony with law happening. Does everyone follow that? Yeah. So let's look at the law of desire, for example. There's a law called the law of desire, in that if you act in harmony with what you truly feel inside of yourself, you will create some really beautiful things or some really negative things. The law is it doesn't matter which way you create. If you create unlovingly, you'll get some really painful negative things. If you create lovingly, you'll get some really positive, not very blissful type things. So let's say this law of desire is operating constantly in your life. So let's ask ourselves the question, am I living right now in what I really desire? So like, how many of us go to a job that we're not liking? Right? So am I living in my... That's a law, that's the consequence of breaking the law of desire, is I feel the pain of not actually having my desires fulfilled. Does that make sense to everyone? So actually I'm not experiencing the joy, the happiness, the peace and everything that I could be experiencing. Now what might cause me to not activate my desire? An emotion of fear. Right? So obviously there's a fear and emotion I need to work through, which will enable me to activate my desire. So work through it. Identify it. Work through it. Let yourself feel it. Can you see how God's given you all these positive things to tell you when you're on the right track, and God's given you only one thing that we often view as negative to tell you're on the wrong track, and yet most of us finish up living in this one thing that's in the negative and not having very much of these very positive experiences in our life because we often are breaking the law. So can you see how it all works together? Like, there's all these laws that work together. And the reason why I wanted to have this discussion with you is because it's so important to see that God's done all of these beautiful, benevolent things for you to tell you when you're on the wrong track. So for many of you, when you first heard the presentation of divine truth in your life, how did you feel? Like excited, just like often overwhelmed with joy, relief. These are all these feelings, weren't they? Yeah. Initially, that's what you felt, wasn't it? Yeah. Right. And then I talked about this thing called emotions. Like, whoa. Like, how did you start feeling then? Like, see, can you say? We start feeling some of this now and then. And the reason why is because initially our joy at finding truth was the positive feedback we needed from God to tell us that we're actually finding truth. And then what happens is we go into doubt. We go into this other emotion, which is a pain-based emotion, fear-based emotion of doubt. And when we kick into doubt, all of these other things start happening. Now, obviously, if I've got a heap of stored emotion that's painful in me, I need to release it. So I'm going to, on the divine love path, not always receive these feelings. Because I've stored these ones for such a long time that they're going to have to come out now. Right? So I'm not talking about that process. I'm talking about when you actually allow them to all start coming out, you will get out of this pain or suffering cycle and you'll just be feeling the pains initially that you have suppressed, and eventually all those will have gone, and then where will you be? Just in the positive feedback mode, in the way that in which we experience everything. So let yourself trust your feelings. What is your soul? It's your feelings, your emotions, your passions, your desires. Lately I've had a lot of people ask me, oh, such and such, I thought such and such came along, a spirit person, came along to talk to me the other day. What do you think? And I'm saying, well, hang on a sec, what do you feel? Was it that person or not? Well, yes, I feel it was that person. So why do you need me to confirm it? Why aren't you trusting your soul? Can you see? Most of the time we're not trusting our soul. Most of the time what we're doing is wanting, we have all these emotions that

0: the negative and positive feedback that occurs in our lives. When we notice this feedback occurring in our lives, we know straight away the law is broken. So, what in terms of a practical situation, what happened for myself is for years and years, and I've described this to you before, for years and years I was wanting a relationship with a woman who did not want a relationship with me, right? And almost every single day I would cry about that. What's going on?
1: Suffering.
0: Suffering. I'm suffering. Why am I suffering? I'm breaking a
1: law.
0: What would this law be?
1: Self-love.
0: A law related to self-love, it must be, right? Can I see if I'm suffering? I can start knowing what's going on. Can you see that? Mm. Let's give you another example. Let's say all of a sudden there's this pain that starts developing in my body and I go along to the doctor and I find out I've got cancer. Pain is saying I've broken a law. Okay, so what would the law be? Where's the cancer? Well, let's say it's in my left breast. What would it be? See, now you're all kicking into your intellect. What you need to do is feel what it's about, don't you, right? Don't you? You need, if it's you, your body, you need to start feeling what it's about. Now, we've been taught by some other, by others that it's to do with an emotion that I'm suppressing, and there's suppressed anger, so I know it's related to some anger I feel, and so forth. And then if I just let the law of attraction tell me what that's about. So I pray to God, I ask God, please tell me what this is about. Next day, I get a man very angry with me and I just placate him. Right? And I know, man, he's angry with me, and instead of me, I didn't allow my anger, I suppressed my anger, and instead I got back. And I'm not suggesting you allow the anger and verbally abuse him as well. What I'm saying is feel the emotional desire within you to do that and allow yourself to see what it is. There's God's message straight away. There's my answer. I know what it is. And this will happen to you like that, instantly, like that, constantly, if you allow yourself to see the positive and negative feedback that comes from actually dealing with law. Can you see that? And you don't need anybody else to help you do that then, do you? You can do that yourself. Yeah? You can just trust your own feelings at the soul level and go ahead with that. Now, if you trust your feelings and make a mistake, what happens? There's a consequence, which will be painful, and you'll notice. But are you punished for it? No. So you don't have to worry about that. It's just you just did the wrong thing. Obviously, you're on the wrong track. Now, unfortunately for me, I'm a very slow learner, so, the suffering can continued for years and years and years before I learned one thing about love, for example, in the example that I gave you. But if we're sensitive to it, and at the beginning I was not sensitive to it, that's why it took so long, but if you're sensitive to it, you can see it can be quite a rapid process, couldn't it? If you're sensitive to what's going on. So allow yourself to be sensitive to the response that your soul has to breaking the law.
2: AJ, what if a situation brings all of those feedbacks, both positive and negative?
0: Then there is a certain law you're breaking and a certain law you're not.
2: Okay.
0: The truth is, if you're not breaking a law, there are no negative events or negative consequences, unless it's an old experience. So that's the only proviso. So let's say something triggers an emotion in me that relates to an emotion when I was 3 with regard to my father that I stored and suppressed. Well, obviously, if that's coming out, then that's still a positive experience. Does that make sense? Because I'm actually now feeling the pain that created my suffering.
2: Yeah.
0: And I do need to do that. So that's the only time in which we will have painful experiences is the stored pain of our previous experience.
2: Okay, so how can you tell the difference if you're actually reliving and re-experiencing stored pain or whether that, say, a relationship is causing you suffering in the now?
0: Stored pain always occurs at an age. So when you relive it, you will always feel that age. Do you follow me?
2: Yep.
0: So if I'm three, I'll feel 3-year, I'll feel childish. I'll feel childish in the expression of that stored emotion.

0: If I'm in an adult phase of it, of anger or rage, then I'm not experiencing that emotion. And I'm now experiencing the pain of suppressing that emotion, or the suffering, I would say, of suppressing that emotion. Every emotion you experience that's been stored in you, you will release. And when you release it, the event that it's related to will generally flow through you as well, no matter what age it was that it occurred. So you will know the difference. You will also feel it in your body. There will be feelings or sensations in your body that feels like things leaving you or changes occurring in your body. Many of you have experienced this already, where you've had a huge emotional reaction to something and you realise it was related to something that happened when you were 5 or 4 or something. And then when you came out of that, your body will feel different. The first few days it will feel like, oh, it's making even sort of adjustments and changes. And then after a while, it all settles down and you feel quite differently in you. That's how you know that it's been related to something that's been causal from an old stored emotion. Stuff that continues to go on and on and on and on are things to do like crying every day about an adult event that occurred last week, you know, or last month. Because the real emotion's not about that. It's always related to something earlier than that, generally. Right? So allow yourself to find out what that is. And this is where prayer is so important. If you pray to God about it, God will use whatever God has at her resources to try and assist you to find the answer to your question, if you're open to hearing the answer. The problem is, as we'll talk about tomorrow, many of us are not open to hearing answers where we are creating problems for ourselves or others. We're totally happy. I'm totally happy to hear that Peter hurt me. I'm not totally happy to hear that I hurt Peter. Does that make sense? I'm totally happy to hear things where I've damaged, you know, other people have damaged me, but when I've damaged other people, usually I'm very resistive. Straight behind.
1: In our busy lives, AJ, I'm wondering for myself, been on this path for 4 or 5 months now.
0: Yep.
1: I'm trying to access that feeling of humility while I'm working or I'm driving a car or something,
0: yep,
1: because an emotion will come up. And I'm trying to go into that space and allow me to go to wherever I need to go to without any conditioning of some sort.
0: Yep.
1: Can you give us some advice on how we can do that? Because I'm finding it, unless I've created my own roadblock around that. Yeah.
0: That's just one piece of advice, and that is, if I'm not experiencing a causal emotion right now that's been stored inside of me, then I have a resistance to experiencing it. So now, what that advice means is that, let's say I know there was an event when I was 2 or 3 years of age or something like that, or even let's say I'm driving along the car. I'll give this example instead. We're driving along the car and somebody cuts me off and I feel the rage. Feel the rage towards that person. Well, right at that moment, I'm in denial of a causal emotion. Because the rage is created by my denial of a causal emotion. All right? So I feel the rage because I still need to feel all my emotions. So I feel my rage, and as I allow myself to sink into it, I ask myself, what is my block or my fear covering? See, a lot of this path is not about feeling the causal emotion so much, because that will normally flow when you access it, just like a child's does, right? You know, you take a child along to the shopping centre, denied a lolly, what happens? Straight away, you know, there's no thought about it, is there? Oh, I'm going to get embarrassed if I cry now, I'll put it off or anything like that. It doesn't do any of that, right? It just flows out of it. The child has its emotion. You will be like that in the end. Now, if you're not like that right now, instead of focusing on trying to get to the emotion, focus on what's blocking you from getting to the emotion. Pray about what you're afraid of about getting to the emotion. Because you must be afraid of something. Something's blocking you. Because if it wasn't, you'd be feeling the causal emotion. So every time I feel anger or rage or one of those kind of emotions, I know straight away I'm actually afraid of something deeper, and there's a block preventing me from accessing the thing deeper. And it's oftentimes also a choice, by the way, to feel the anger. The block in itself creates a bigger emotion. So the block might be fear about something, which will create the choice to get angry. Right? So if I know that I'm feeling that, all I need to do is just say, oh, I'm blocking something. Do you really want to know what it is? Probably not. If I'm angry, I probably don't want to know. Agreed? Because if I wanted to know, there's a pretty good chance that I'd already be knowing it. So I don't even want to know what it is. In fact, I'm peed off with the whole idea that I need to know what it is. You follow me? And allow yourself then to actually feel that you are purposefully choosing to deny a causal emotion rather than trying to access the causal emotion. Does that make sense? So let yourself identify those blocking type emotions. The blocking emotions all are the emotions that prevent the automatic flow of emotion out of you. Now, a blocking emotion might be something like, oh, I'm afraid of what other people will think of me if I do it. Or it might be that, you know, I view emotions as weak. Inside of me, I have this feeling that if I'm emotional, I'm weak. I have a fear, you know, which is a fear of vulnerability. If other people see me being emotional, they'll be able to use that against me. You know, there's all sorts of blocking emotions that prevent us from feeling the emotions themselves that are underneath. Unfortunately, the hardest task on the Divine Love Path is to actually deal with your blockages. Right? Once you deal with your blockages, the underlying emotion just flows out of you. You know, and it's such a beautiful experience then because you can feel the change. But the hardest part and the most thankless part of the Divine Love Path, it seems at times, is this process of actually feeling the block to the emotion. So allow yourself to experience that. Yep. So getting back to our discussion about law, can you see how beautiful God's laws are? They've all been there to create this beautiful surroundings for you to actually access every single emotion within you that prevents your connection with God. And you don't need anybody else to help you. Only if you connect with God and you have humility, you can actually do the whole lot without assistance. But why would you want to do that when you've got people around you, spirit friends around you who can assist you, as long as you're humble? Why wouldn't you just connect with them, let them feel, let yourself feel what God has given you to identify whether you're actually progressing or not? Let yourself do that. God has created these beautiful, loving laws. And later, over the coming months, I'll be talking about different laws in detail and how you can actually activate them to experience your joy in your life. Right? But God has created all of these laws for your benefit, for your soul's benefit. They all have joyful consequences if you follow them. They all have painful consequences if you deny them. And that's beautiful in itself, because it means in the end that everyone on this planet at some point in time will understand that one principle, and everyone in the spirit world at some point in time in the future will understand that one principle, and we'll be able to get from where we are universally, and particularly here on Earth, in this place where there's still a lot of war, crime, suffering, pain, and all these things, and we'll be able to get rid of all of those things just by understanding this process within ourselves. And we can choose to follow the natural love path if that's the way we want to do it, or we can choose to follow the divine love path if that's the way we want to do it. We have the free will to choose either path, and we can progress in such a manner that this whole world will change around us as a result.
1: I was just wondering, at a soul level, you said from level 6 below, they're not immortal. I was just wondering how long we've got if we don't pick up the message.
0: And it's not known. The reason why I say it, they're not immortal, and it's not known whether they are immortal or not. So what I mean by that is that when you receive divine love into your soul, a part of God has actually entered your soul. Now, since God can never be destroyed, it now means that you can never be destroyed, because if you were, God would actually cease to exist too. Does that make sense to everyone? This is what immortality really means. When we're on the natural love path, because a part of God has not entered us yet, there is no knowledge within me and there's no technical or scientific foundation in me to believe that I'm immortal. Now, my body might live a long time, for many thousands or hundreds of thousands of years even, in that state, in the six-sphere natural love state. But change is an internal, eternal thing in the universe. Every single thing in the universe changes sooner or later. So how a six-sphere spirit will change in the future, we don't know. Because they have yet to receive divine love, so therefore they can't progress to the seventh sphere and beyond. So they're not changing in love. They're shifting from side to side, but we don't know how that's going to affect their soul in the long run. Because we haven't lived long enough to know yet. So as to how what will happen, I don't know. But one thing I do know for certain is they are not immortal. And so therefore may, in fact, change or even perish in one form and be created in another. I don't know. And no one really knows the answer to that until it happens. So this is why it's so important to even discuss this principle of divine love. Divine love gives you this potential of growing forever, of continually changing. Who of you likes change? Not many of you like change. This is not a good thing. Right? Change is an essential part of what you will come to like. Right? Your resistance to change now is actually preventing your own growth. Do you see that? So allow yourself to start changing.
2: AJ, the change from your natural soul into your divine soul, again, can be a gradual process?
0: It's always going to be a gradual process. Like, the sinner does not become the saint overnight. Right? Now, a lot of religions say you have a deathbed repentance, and what happens? Now you're in heaven. You don't have to go to hell anymore. Right? This is not how it works. The changes have to happen at the soul level. So every single change, and this is the beauty of it when you think about it, every single change has to happen at the soul level, and so therefore it will be real. It'll be something that you actually will feel inside of yourself as a real change. So allow yourself to make the changes. Allow yourself to feel the changes that you need to feel in order to progress. Does that make sense?
3: Within the laws of divine love, where does divine grace fit in, or is that just terminology?
0: It's a law. It's to do with forgiveness and repentance, and it's one of the things I've already discussed. Remember the laws of forgiveness and repentance that I discussed? Grace is one of those laws that are a part of that a group of laws. I often think of grace as the process of God removing the causal emotion from within you because you have worked through the issue of repentance about things. Right? And God doesn't expect you to pay the penalties of it all. And that's the grace involved. See, what we do on earth here, if somebody sins against us, if somebody actually does something harmful against us, we want them generally to feel all the pain I felt about what they did, don't we? And even a bit more would be good, so they don't do it again. Right? That's how we feel, right? If God felt that way, none of us would ever exist, right? So God doesn't feel that way. What God feels is this feeling that once you come to recognize the causal emotions within yourself that created you or motivated you to take the actions you took disharmonious with love and are willing to experience that emotionally, God can remove the cause. That's grace. And not only remove the cause, but remove all the potential law of compensation effects as a result. And that's really, really beautiful when you think about it. It means if I've done something like Hitler has done, right, I can actually progress. Because if I've done something like Hitler has done with the law of compensation, you imagine how hard it would be to progress. Like, you've got alone, you know, quite a few million Jews that have been slaughtered, right? And then you've got, you know, the motivations for war and all these other things that went on. And not that he's totally, like, he's not the only person responsible for all that, but I'm just giving an illustration. And the illustration is that this, all these dark emotions in his soul, imagine if you just killed one person, the effect on how many people does that affect? It affects their family, their friends, it affects their life on earth, it affects their potential children they could have had. Like, how do you fix all of that? Like, that's a pretty big thing to even attempt to fix, even killing one person. Now just multiply that by 10 million. Right, how hard would that be? Now, with the law of divine love, it's all able to be repaired. But with the law of compensation, it's able to be repaired, but obviously would take a long, long time. By the way, just before we ask the next question, the spirits here are now starting to feel like a bit more buoyant, which is good. And I'm starting to feel like there's a way through working through these things, understanding law and so forth. So that's really good. So I just want to encourage them for a moment now they don't really need to listen to the rest of our conversation. All they need to do now is just connect to some brighter divine love spirits and they can speak with you about what's happening in your life and how to work through your emotions. And that's really, that's all enough now for you. You don't need to stick around any further if you don't want to. So.
4: Yeah. On the question of divine grace, I was talking earlier on to somebody about that today, just now, at the break, and I felt that every one of us that have been here today are receiving divine grace by the fact that out of 6 billion people on the planet, however many are in this room are sitting, listening to, and receiving God's gifts through you. I feel that's really an amazing, amazing gift.
0: And it says a lot for your own law of attraction as well, in terms of how much you desire truth and how much you want to practice truth. So even if you're getting downhearted sometimes and you're feeling like, you know, this all seems pretty hard and you're feeling like you're not really getting through your emotions. The fact is that being here has its own law of attraction. The fact is that you're learning things you've never learnt before. That all is coming from your own desire. You've really got yourself to thank, right? You have. But you also have God to thank too, obviously, because, this is a beautiful truth that very few people in the past have ever learnt on the earth. But you're now learning them on the earth. And the beauty of that is unimaginable for you in the future. You have no idea what that's going to mean for your future, even if you pass, in terms of the average person who passes and the experiences that you will not have to have, that they've had to have in order to learn these lessons. So there's a lot of beautiful things happening and so therefore don't cover over what you're learning either. Many of you have still got a lot of fear about what you're learning. What are other people going to think of me learning this crackpot stuff? Not that you think it's crackpot stuff, right? Otherwise you wouldn't be here. But you often feel that other people will feel that you're a crackpot, right? So deal with that emotion. Work your way through that emotion. Let yourself release it so that in the future you can actually speak openly about these truths that are bringing joy to your own heart. Right? So let's look at the response to divine law. Divine law is a good thing. It maintains the harmony of the universe. Divine law also is a good thing for you personally because it's your feedback mechanism telling you what's bringing you closer to God or taking you further away from God. So it's a beautiful thing. Allow yourself to come to appreciate God's laws. One of my personal passions for the last 2,000 years has been investigating God's laws surrounding the soul. And the reason why it's been a really big personal passion for me is it has such a huge benefit on not only my own soul, but every single person who I can teach those laws to. So allow yourself to really feel these laws in your own life and allow yourself to begin teaching those laws to others and understanding them yourself completely. And remember that the simplest laws are the most powerful ones. So it's not going to be this big complicated process of you learning this and learning that and learning this over hundreds of years, and then eventually you get to the stage where you understand. It's not like that at all. It can be a very, very rapid process that a child can understand. So hopefully today, with what we've gone through, it's giving you a bit of an overview or an introduction to God's laws. What we're going to do now, from now on, is we're going to start looking at some of the laws in a more detailed way in terms of how different laws can benefit you. Tomorrow, what we're going to be focusing on tomorrow is some of the laws that affect how you love other people. So they are what I would call a group of laws. There's a group of laws surrounding your love of another, and we want to talk about some of those laws tomorrow. The next time we get together, which will be 2 weeks' time down in Brisbane, we'll talk about the laws surrounding the love of yourself. So many of us are still experiencing not very much love of self, right? And we're working through these emotions of love of self. So that's going to be very beneficial to look at what kind of actions and things that we need to do to affect our love of self. Then the day after that, what we're going to do is incorporate those two laws or lessons of laws, if you like, into your relationships, into your romantic relationships. All right? So that's the plan over the next few weeks. After that, I don't know what we'll be doing at all. So it just depends on what comes up.
1: Yes, AJ, you whet my appetite with the laws of divine love, but you don't seem to be about to share them with us yet.
0: I have already shared a lot of the laws of divine love already. Yeah, in past sessions. So my suggestion is to get a DVD about some of those laws. I will be spending a lot more time on it in the future. But one thing I have noticed, and this is something I'd like to address to everyone, one thing I've noticed is that the sessions we've had about relationship with God have been the most poorly attended sessions. Now, the reason why that is because there's still this feeling in many of you that you can't have a relationship with God. Does that make sense? Like that maybe God doesn't want you, or that you feel very frustrated in a relationship with God and so forth. So my suggestion is, what we'll be doing is this little series of talks, and then we'll be back on the relationship with God stuff again. And there we'll be talking about a lot of the principles of repentance, forgiveness, those kind of principles, which are the highest laws. And my suggestion is, hopefully by then, you've worked through some of the emotions that prevent you from allowing a connection with God. Just allow yourself to work through what's going on with that relationship with God. So when I use the term God, many of you are still having trouble with that from an emotional perspective, right? So allow yourself to get some trigger there. Many of you, when I talk about God, think, oh, it's all getting too religious now, right? So allow yourself to work through that emotion, because it's not about religion. This is about your personal relationship with God and your own growth eternally. Where does a religion get involved in that? So it's not about that. But obviously there's some emotions about that. So allow yourself to work through those emotions. So my suggestion is over the next 4 weeks, what we're trying to do is just open up some of the things of natural love as well. The reason why we're doing that is myself and Mary have noticed that a lot of you are still doing unloving things to others in justification of you dealing with your emotions. Do you know what I mean by that? Like, you start feeling some anger and rage, and so what's the first thing you do? Find somebody who you can be angry and enraged with, right? And away you go, right? That's not harmonious with law, as you'll work out tomorrow, right? That's not harmonious with law. You're going to harm yourself doing that and harm the other person as well if they have some emotions themselves that can be harmed through it. So allow yourself to start looking at that. You see what I'm saying? And this is one of the reasons why we're covering these subjects now, because we feel that many times we're connecting with an emotion, but unfortunately we're staying in this emotion of wanting to punish, blame or hurt other people. Underneath that emotion and into the real causal emotion and experiencing and releasing that emotion. Does that make sense? So that's why we're covering this stuff now for the next 2 weeks or so, or 3 weeks or so. And then after that, we'll get back onto this subject of our relationship with God. And hopefully, dealing with your emotions will be a bit less traumatic, because at the moment, what's happening for many is you're feeling your emotion, projecting it another, and then getting another law of compensation pain in your own soul. Can you see? That's like keeping you stagnant. Does that make sense, Dennis?
2: AJ, why do we tend to do it to the people closest to us?
0: Because it's easier. No, like if I know someone's going to bop me on the nose if I'm angry, I'm going to not get angry with them. But if I know somebody's not going to bop me in the nose, then I'm a lot more willing to get angry with them. Can you see that?
2: Yeah, but I don't know, I tend to find that it's someone who is really close, you know, your partner, your wife, whatever.
0: Yep.
2: They're the ones that tend to take the brunt of your crap.
0: Yep, and they shouldn't, obviously. And that's an issue of love of themselves as well as to whether they're doing that. So there's obviously issues of love of themselves they have to work through if they're in a situation where you're projecting anger at them and they're not acting upon it. But that's not your justification for your anger.
2: Yeah.
0: All right, and this is why we want to talk about these two issues of love of self and love of others. It's very important you don't break those laws when you're on the divine love path. Can you understand why? It's called the divine love path. love path. It's a love path. Right? So when you break the loving laws, there are going to be penalties upon your soul. And so the problem is that we can keep ourselves stagnant for some time if we do that, right? So what we want to do is help you get past that point of stagnation and into this place where you're really owning the underlying causal emotion rather than projecting this stuff at other people around you. Anyway, I'd like to thank you very much for your time today. And tomorrow, look forward to your company if you're coming tomorrow. And thanks for also all of your donations that you've given today and in the past as well. And myself and Mary went out and got a reliable car at last. But it actually wasn't from your donations. It was a courtesy of a thing called a MasterCard. But one of the issues I'm working through is actually the issue of self-love. And one of the things that I've noticed personally with my issue of self-love is I have a lot of self-love except when it comes to emotions regarding my soulmate or emotions regarding my father, God. And so what I'm working through now is this group of self-love emotions. And so I'm personally having a lot of emotions to work through and having a lot of tearful sessions. But in the process, feeling quite differently, and even my body now is starting to feel a lot less pain than what it was feeling before as a result. So one of the reasons why we're also discussing this issue of self-love is so that I can sort of talk to you about some of these things that I've worked my way through and share with you how to actually work your way through some of the issues that you have with regard to your own love of self. So hopefully we can do that too over the coming months. But thank you for your time, guys.

0: Well, I thought what we'd do firstly is just a few housekeeping things. Myself and Mary get quite a few emails during any week, and I personally find it very, very hard to reply to them, so lately I haven't been replying to any. So those of you who have sent me an email expecting a reply, I'm sorry that I haven't been able to reply. But there's a lot going on in my life too, and I spend very, very little time now sitting in front of the computer, which is fantastic. Because for 20 years I was a computer consultant, so it's such a relief to not spend any time in front of the computer. But I just wanted to say to you that I do read your emails, and the reason why I can't reply is that there's just so many of them that it's impossible for me to reply to your emails. So hopefully what we'll try to do, when you email me, if you do have questions, and if you can word them in such a way that we can incorporate them into the sessions that we do, and that way a lot of your questions will get answered, and not only will they get answered for you, but also for everyone else as well. You're a long way away from me, aren't you? So. This fan thing is a thank you for that, Jen. It's going
1: to be handy. Yeah. I decided to keep it, Jen, if it's okay, in case I get really embarrassed and I need to hide behind it. I'm still working through issues around sexual shame.
0: Red's the appropriate colour, actually. Most of us, when it comes to a discussion about sex, particularly if we're choosing to talk about it with our children, probably go into a sense of embarrassment at some point. Or if we choose to talk about it with others, usually it has to be someone who's really, really close to us, who we're very unafraid of, and know that they are very non-judgmental before we'll actually talk openly about the subject. Today what we wanted to do, though, is present the material in a way that firstly, we want to present God's viewpoint about sex. And then the next session we do about sex, which will be not tomorrow. Tomorrow will be a question and answer session about sex. And then I think it's in April, about...
2: 25th.
0: April the 18th here at Udlow. We'll be doing the part two of this discussion. This part will be... basically focusing on God's viewpoint of sex and trying to bring ourselves in line with that viewpoint. Does that make sense? Yeah. And the next part we'll be looking at how we go about working through all of our sexual injuries, of which usually the majority of us have quite a lot of them because of the terrible projections that we've got from family and so forth right from a very young age, notwithstanding the big issues with regard to sexual abuse and multi-generational issues regarding how women in particular have been treated with sex and how men have been demanding with sex and so forth. So there's all these different areas that we'd like to cover. And today we want to just focus primarily on the issue of how God views sex.
1: And tomorrow's a question and answer. And it'd be really good if people can come up and ask their questions, since we'll try and be really open as well. But if not, if you want to write down questions and leave them up the front or somewhere we could designate in the break, then we could try and address questions that way as well if you're feeling a bit embarrassed.
0: Also, if there's questions during the session, what we'll try to do is first present some material, and then what we'll do is at the end of each section, we'll give you the opportunity to ask questions about that material. And then we'll go on to the next section. So that's probably how we'll handle today. Sound all right? Okay. That's good. Is the radio microphones, you've got one, Tris, and it works without ringing? Turn it on for us and talk with us. It's channel two.
3: Hello?
0: There you go.
1: And maybe if we just want to designate a place where people can leave their questions, if just up the front.
0: Up on top of the cabinet there if you've got questions that you don't want to ask in public. So leave your name off it if you're going to do that.
1: We'll just read it out and go, oh, Susan would like to.
0: And then we'll say, stand up, Susan. and we'll get Razor to pan around so the world can see your pictures. No, we're not going to do that. But there's no reason why this subject can't be treated in exactly the same way as every other subject that we've had to be treated. And so one thing I'd like to encourage you to do is be really open with your questions and really honest with how you feel too. So today what will be happening a bit is that some of you will feel a sense of judgment. And so what I would like to encourage you to do, if that's the case, is to really own those feelings, because I'm not judging you with regard to your sexual life. What I'm just going to be presenting today, and what Mary's going to be presenting today, is just this presentation is surrounding what God's viewpoints are. And remember too that God doesn't judge you either. So if you have different viewpoints, then that's up to you. And if you want to practice those things, that's up to you too. But what we want to do is be very truthful with you about these things and where they come from. So that's a really important part of this discussion. So if you find yourself getting angry, it would be really good if you just put up your hand and say, look, I'm really angry about what you just said. And just say what you feel. Do you know what I mean? And voice those feelings. And we'll talk about the underlying emotion. It's far better to do that than just to hold on to your feelings and suppress them. So if you can avoid doing that today, that'd be great. Now, on the natural love path, you'll be tempted to hear this information and then put it into practice without dealing with underlying emotions. So you'll be tempted to try to think differently or to try to act differently, but you'll find that unless you deal with the underlying emotions regarding sexuality, there will be no real changes in your life at all. And the reason why is sexuality is such a core part of your soul that unless you actually change things at the soul level, it's going to be very, very difficult for your life to change. So if you can bear that in mind, this is about changing things at the soul level rather than the intellectual level. Someone ask a question?
3: How do you do that? Like, if you just act...
0: Just wait for the mic if you can.
3: If you just act differently,
0: Not always, no. Because it's like, for example, let's say you had some sexual shame inside of yourself. Now, sexual shame might dictate that you're not open during the sexual act. So if you just force yourself into being open, the change won't actually happen inside of you. And sex is very much connected with your emotions. And that's one of the things we want to present today. It's so connected with your emotions that unless you change at the emotional level, it's going to be very, very difficult for you to force yourself into change.
3: How do you change the emotional level?
0: Well, that's what we'll be looking at in part two. So today we'll be looking at what God has created in terms of sex, and in part two we'll be looking at how you actually go about changing how you feel emotionally about it.
1: But the basic principles of emotional processing still apply. So you want to feel the emotion that's being triggered. Feel it to the causal.
0: Alright, so we just want to do some reminders about the soul. And I'll draw.
4: I can draw.
0: You can draw.
4: I've always wanted to draw the soul. Sorry, do you want
0: to turn? Sorry. Remember that God, so you draw God, is a soul. And then God created all these little souls, of which we are a half. We're a half of these little souls. And then these little souls incarnate and separate due to the process of incarnation, separate into two different forms. Do you remember that? Is she doing a good job? All right, now these souls, these half of the souls, are now connected to bodies, the material body and the spiritual body. Does that make sense?
2: Yep.
0: So, where does sex happen? Sex happens at the soul level. So this is very important to understand. For the majority of people on earth today, sex is just happening at the physical level. For some people on earth today, sex is happening at the physical and spiritual level, but there's very few people on earth where sex is actually happening in its pure form at the soul level. Do you understand that? And the reason why is because we've shut down our soul so much that we don't finish up using our soul to be the expression. We actually use our body to be the expression, including of sexuality. So, oh, nice girls. They got no tops on though. And so at the soul level, what's actually happening is we want to have sex at this level. In other words, with one half of the soul, with the other half of the soul. That's where God intended us to have our sexual expression. For the majority of people on earth, what we're doing is having it at the material body level. Right? We're having it just our body with somebody else's body. And because there's not huge connections with regard to the soul, and we'll talk about why later, sex isn't exactly what God intended it to be. So what we want to do is talk about what God intended it to be in a minute. Now, what is the soul? Can you tell me what the soul was again? It's our emotions, passions, desires, memories, intentions, personality, aspirations. Mention memories. Free will, so it's got free will. Okay, so that's our soul. So remember, that's the level that we want to have this discussion about, sex, at that level. It's actually that level that God created sex to be its most powerful. At the physical level, it's actually the least powerful. So if you think you're having fun now, just wait till you get connected at this level, then you'll really have some fun. Jen, would you like to ask a question?
5: Is it possible to actually experience just a very small part of the soul in the sexual act? If
0: yes.
5: You're somebody that is, you know, you're very connected with?
0: Yes.
5: You know, you can sort of float in and out of it, so to speak?
0: Yes. And this is what happens for the majority of us, actually, is that we're floating in and out of a pure connection and then back into a physical connection because of the different emotional blockages that have occurred inside of us. Does that make sense? So a lot of times we are actually connecting at a soul level, but it's only for moments in time. It's not all the time. And in fact, in the end, what we'll see is that God actually created us where we have our sexual expression 100% of the time. So all the time you would be in a sexual, you'd have a sexual expression relationship with your soulmate, is what God intended. Which is a very...
6: You like that idea?
0: You like that idea, right? Brings up a few emotions. Yeah. Yeah, of course. And we'll talk more about that as we go on today. All right. You wanted to say something else?
1: I just like your definition of sexuality. It's actually soulality.
0: Yeah. So can you see that we're not really talking about sexuality? We're talking about soulality, or the connection that occurs at the soul level. Does that make sense?
1: So it's like, yeah, because of course we're all attached, as he tells us all the time. If you can harness the power of your soul in the sex act, then it obviously becomes far more beautiful, more powerful, rather than just acting on those two.
0: Yeah. And in fact, if we look at it from God's perspective, God created you through a sex act. Like, so you, God actually had sex to create you, you could say. And all of us are therefore creations of God's desire to engage in sexual expression. And procreation is one of the results of sexual expression. It's not the only result, but it's one of the results of sexual expression. So the whole thing that we exist in the first place is a result of the sexual expression of God. And if you start looking around at yourself, at the universe, almost every living thing you can think of has some kind of sexual expression, doesn't it? Plants, birds, animals, even very, very small living creatures, all have some kind of sexual expression. Very few of them are hermaphrodites, in other words, having sex with themselves to procreate. Almost all of God's creations are actually involving more than one entity in order to create. Usually two, of course. Which is part of God's way of teaching us about what sex is about, too. All right, so God loves sex.
1: Do you?
0: We love that. Sven.
6: Can you say something about is God's expression then hermaphroditic, or how does God have sex?
0: You remember that God has masculine and feminine qualities. And if you can think of it like this, at the moment you are a half of the soul, and when you have sex with the other half of the soul. Whether it's your soulmate or not, you're engaging in sexual interaction with another half of your soul, of a soul. Now, the two of you are sort of like a part, aren't you? Now, if you can think of God's soul as those two halves together constantly as one, then basically you start understanding what sex is for God. Does that make sense? And you will actually be in that state in the 22nd sphere, in the spirit world. In the state where you're actually having sex constantly because you are now joined with your soulmate. And so God's constantly having sex. If you could think of it that way.
1: You want the tangent.
0: Do you feel a bit embarrassed now?
7: Oh, I don't
0: feel embarrassed. Fire away, what would you like to ask? And there's a mic coming up. What's the giggle? Tell us that.
5: Tony just said to me, well, how does he get anything else done?
0: And this is the thing. Sex is always creative. So you get lots and lots of things done when you're having sex all the time.
8: That's why you're not answering
0: him. That's why I'm not answering him. Oh, I was embarrassed with that one too, I didn't know.
9: I feel really blessed that from way back I've always felt really good about sex and very innocent about it and love it. I think it's wonderful. And I just wanted to share that I've had this fantasy in the past that I wish that I could be in sexual union constantly. Like as you described God.
0: Yeah.
9: And of course it's on my awareness and experiences on a totally different level.
0: Yep.
9: But at least it's there.
0: Yeah.
9: You know, it's the beginning.
0: Yeah. The thing is, when it comes to sexuality, we often connect with that, particularly guys, connect with the idea of having sex constantly, right? But to actually get to that place at a soul level rather than a physical level takes dealing with a lot of emotions. And that's something that we'll talk about today in more detail. Without dealing with the emotions, all we're doing is really engaging in a physical act rather than actually a soul act. And a lot of times today, our desire for sex is often based around injuries. And we'll look at that, how that's based around injuries many times. And how we can actually remove those injuries from ourselves so that we can actually engage sexually with our soulmate permanently, but it won't be always physically, if that makes sense. It'll be an exchange of sexual energy cycling through yourself and your soulmate constantly, but it won't always have a physical expression. And there's often that misunderstanding.
9: Well, when I felt these things, it felt like it was much deeper than physical.
0: Exactly.
9: And yep. And I've had periods of my life when I felt extremely connected to humanity, and I felt a sense of oneness, and I loved everyone. And I wanted it to be on all levels, and it's impossible to do it on the physical with everyone.
0: Exactly.
9: And it becomes very problematic.
0: Exactly. and we usually have a lot of diseases associated with it. Exactly. All right, so a few things to remember at incarnation. At incarnation, these souls, of which you were one before you came to Earth, did not have a self-awareness. At that time, you also did not have a sexual identity. You didn't realize your own self, and you didn't realize yourself as an individual. You also didn't know yourself as a half of a soul, right? At that particular point when you incarnated, unless your parents knew that there were soulmates. Now, because most parents on Earth have no idea about soulmates, of course, they never consider that there is perhaps a soulmate, and so that emotion doesn't flow through them, so it can't flow through you once you incarnate. So when we separate from our soulmate during the process of incarnation, at the time of separation, there is no knowledge of that separation. There is no consciousness of that separation. It is only after the separation occurs and when we start to be individualized, when we come to Earth, that we start having a consciousness of ourselves. So it's very important to understand that there is no consciousness of the soul separation in the soul half when it first incarnates. And there's a very good reason why that's the case. Because if it was conscious of it, it would actually go through many terrible emotions right at that point, before it even incarnated. Does that make sense?
7: Yes.
0: So to incarnate from a non-unconscious state, remember the soul still has personality, but is unconscious of itself. When it incarnates, that's the process of creating consciousness of itself. In other words, the process of incarnation is essential for you learning that you're an individual and can exercise your free will. But after a while, you start learning actually that you want to connect to one other person and you want to have this other connection. And that's when you start developing this longing inside of yourself that starts growing for a soulmate. Does that make sense? Now, the reason why I'm bringing up soulmates in this sex and sexuality discussion is because in the end, God intended that you have sex with your soulmate. And in the end, God in fact intends, if you progress spiritually through all the spheres of the seven spheres and then you go above that to the 21st sphere and eventually you go into a soul union state where you reunite with your soulmate on every level. And in that level, you are one soul again. You're not two separate beings. You are one soul that can express itself however it desires.
8: I can speak loud.
0: It's just that if you don't speak through the mic, then we don't get it recorded, does it?
8: For many people that find their soulmate on Earth and become one, sort of thing?
0: Many people find their soulmate on Earth, but often do not have a soulmate relationship with their soulmate. The reason why is a soulmate relationship is dependent upon you having a pure emotional condition. All of your masculine and feminine injuries need to be released in order for you to have a pure connection with your soulmate. So for that reason, most people, even who meet their soulmate on Earth, never have a soulmate relationship on Earth. And most people in the spirit world have never had a soulmate relationship until they reach the first celestial sphere, which is the eighth sphere of progression. Most people never experience a soulmate relationship until then.
8: That's not very nice.
0: Well, we can. We can do it here, and that's why I want to show you all this, so that you can do it all here. Does that make sense?
10: Is it possible for us to have more than one soulmate in this scenario, and how does that play on the twin flame?
0: When we talk about soulmates, we're talking about twin flames. Basically, it's the same thing. There is a common concept today that you can have more than one soulmate, but you can only have one twin flame. What I'm saying is that the world's concept of soulmate, the New Age concept of soulmate, is really about law of attraction attractions. And that's not what I'm talking about when we're talking about soulmate. What we're talking about when we talk about soulmates is the twin flame type of connection where there is only one. There is only one soulmate for each one of you. Who feels that's a pretty bad deal? Some of you probably feel that's a bad deal, right? The reason why is because a lot of times we have emotions like, oh, I want to choose who that is. But the choice has actually already been made for you. It's just a matter of you coming to recognise it. In other words, God created yourself and your soulmate as one entity.
1: Who will be your perfect partner once you deal with all of your emotional injury.
0: Yeah.
1: So it's actually a good system. I still have some emotions about it to deal with myself. So.
0: Mary, you asked Mike, wasn't saying it was a good system. That's why I actually... Because last night the whole thing was slightly different than that, I can assure you. Last night it was more like, you know, how come you're my soulmate?
1: I think I was unhappy with our entire soul. It was all the identities and all of that kind of thing.
0: Yeah.
1: It wasn't really that.
0: No, she was unhappy with her soulmate being Jesus, basically. That's the deal. And you being Mary. But you are Mary. She's Mary Lark, so she's a Mary of the time. Anyway, I just want to draw another picture. You're right on. If you have any feelings of anger or rage or those kind of emotions towards a male or a female, so in other words, if you have any intergender emotional injuries, you'll find that a soul mate connection can't really be attracted, or if it is attracted, it won't

0: natural love. The sixth fear was that highest point. So remember those things from our introduction? Yeah. Now, if we're growing in love, it makes sense, doesn't it, that as we grow in love, we must also be growing in our relationship, whoever we're having a relationship with, in love. So the more we reflect love as in our partnership, the closer that we will get together. But if we do not progress in divine love, and remember the seventh sphere and above, we can't get to them without having divine love in our soul, right? So if we don't progress in our relationship with God, then I can't also progress in my relationship with my soulmate. Do you follow that?
1: Not at a soul level.
0: Not at a soul level. So we can have a sexual relationship, and we can even have a very good sexual relationship at this point where we're perfected in natural love, we can have quite a good relationship between each other. But we will not be at one with each other, nor will we have the prospect of being at one with each other until we progress in divine love. So in other words, unless you choose to receive divine love, you will never, ever be able to be also at one with your soulmate. Does that make sense to everyone? Yeah? It's a very important thing to understand that unless you put your relationship with God first, you will never get to be at one with your soulmate. So I'm going to say that again, actually. Unless you put your relationship with God first, you will never get to be at one with your soulmate. Does everyone get that? It's really important to understand that at the soul level. Now, God designed it that way so that you would have, when you had a soulmate relationship, it could be that it would grow ad infinitum. So as you're receiving divine love, you can receive more and more divine love that will, and you can continue receiving divine love all of your existence. So there is a never-ending supply of divine love which you can receive and grow in. Now, as you grow in that, you then also, as a part of that, grow towards your soulmate. The two of you start becoming one again, in a conscious way, not in an unconscious way.
1: Is it worth pointing out as well that while when we incarnate as halves of a soul, we don't have a consciousness of ourselves even as half of a soul, or that we have a soulmate, but there is a law of attraction that exists between the two halves of the soul, and as we actually develop in love ourselves, that law of attraction actually strengthens and heightens. So in fact, even if we just focus on our relationship with God and clearing our emotional injuries, we will attract our soulmate.
0: Yeah. So everyone follows that? So down the bottom here, here's our souls totally disconnected from each other in different bodies. And when I say totally, they're not totally, ever totally disconnected. There is a flow of energy that flows between yourself and your soulmate from the moment you incarnate. It's just that you're not aware of it. And so it feels like you don't have a relationship with your soulmate at that point. Does that make sense? And then as you start growing in love, growing towards God in love, each new growth you make actually brings you closer together to your soulmate, as Mary just said. Until eventually, way, way up above the eighth sphere and the 22nd sphere, you actually combine as one again. So, if we think about sex, obviously the sexual relationship gets closer and closer and closer and closer and closer until we become one in that as well. Does that make sense, Deborah? So that's what we have to look forward to with our spiritual growth. Now, is there any questions about that? Down the front here, Tris.
2: Not so much a question, but the last card in the tarot cards, the major, is the hermaphrodite.

0: esoterically, they say that's where we are.
1: But the tarot cards, remember, come from a sixth-year spirit, though, trying to depict that location. And so the way they're actually feeling about it inside of themselves, the sixth-year spirit, when they gave the tarot cards, was that you would become sort of like a passionless, desireless being. Similar to how is often portrayed, that a Buddhist may portray to you. Being in a state of nirvana, but actually not having desires anymore, detuning from desires. So while the tarot does actually reflect some of these principles, it's not the same kind of thing of what I'm describing. What I'm describing is at that point, at the 22nd sphere point, you will be full of desire and all of your desires will be harmonious with divine love. You won't be void of desire and therefore insular from desire. You will be full of passion and desire. But all those desires will be completely in harmony with the laws of natural love and the laws of divine love. Does that make sense? So don't feel it's the same thing as becoming like this point of nirvana, which is actually the sixth sphere location, is not the location that we're describing here. Any other? Jen, at the back? Jen, down front.
2: So if I'm doing this work and my soulmate all of a sudden thinks, my God, I've got to go to the Sunshine Coast for some unknown reason, and we meet, but they're nowhere near even thinking about becoming one with God, how does that happen for them? Is it as simple as I heard about you and that's how I started? Or is it through me that they start to... they just think, wow, I've got to start thinking another way or acting another way? I'm a bit confused about that one.
1: Well, what happens is as you grow in love, your law of attraction changes exponentially. So if you could think of your law of attraction like a magnet. So you imagine the magnet, like each time you grow in love, the magnet that is your law of attraction for your soulmate grows exponentially, 10 times every time you grow into a new sphere of love, right? So you imagine if you've grown to the third sphere of love, you now have 100 times stronger law of attraction with regard to your soulmate than you had when you're in the first sphere. Does that make sense? Now, after a while, the soulmate, even though they might not be consciously aware that this is occurring, they will just feel automatically drawn into your sphere wherever you are. So you might be in a totally different country, but they'll be drawn to coming to that country. You know, that's the way God designed it. Now, if you grow in love to a greater extent again, now you've got 1,000 times law of attraction. Now imagine, like, your soulmate's going to be really struggling now to actually avoid going. Much to Mary's consternation, this is what happened. For myself, for a period over 5 years, I started working through soulmate issues, started grieving a lot of soulmate-type grief that I had, started working through all of these issues. The more and more I worked through the issues, the more drawn I was to come to Queensland. And after a while, I actually knew that my soulmate was in Queensland. And then when I got to Queensland and dealt with more issues, I actually knew my soulmate was overseas. I hadn't met her, but I knew she was born here in Queensland or something like that, and I knew somehow there was a link to Queensland. So that's why I came to Queensland.
3: Thanks, Mary.
1: You got her to blame for me being in your life. So every one of you get angry at me. You get angry at me. But this is what happened, and as I grew in terms of the expression of love, I could feel her more and more. I could feel her emotions more. I could feel her qualities even more without having met her yet. Does that make sense?
4: Yeah.
1: And that just grew and grew and grew until eventually the attraction was so strong that she couldn't avoid it, even though she didn't know that's what was happening. And that's what will happen with you with your soulmate if you continue to grow in love yourself. Yeah. I ask for Jen next time.
4: So my question is about celibacy and chastity.
1: Yep.
4: Why are those worldly principles, if you like,
1: portrayed as spiritual growth? Like portrayed as important to spiritual growth.
4: Yeah.
1: So the two qualities were chastity and
4: celibacy.
1: Now let's look at celibacy first. It has been commonly thought that if you're celibate, that you will get close to God better than any other time. Now, the reason why this is often the case is because when we're not celibate, we're often so focused on the physical act of sexuality or of sex that we become devoid of spirituality in the process. In other words, sexuality and the expression of sexuality becomes just a totally emotionally driven and emotionally injury driven process. Now, because of that, obviously, many people historically have recommended celibacy to get out of that cycle. And I don't recommend it myself. I've had periods of my life where I've been celibate, and I've chosen that for reasons, and we'll talk about that a little later. But celibacy isn't necessarily going to bring you closer to God.
5: In fact, unless you deal with your injuries towards the opposite sex and accept yourself as a sexual being, as part of sexuality being an integral part of your identity, you'd never be at one with God anyway, because you're in denial of a part of yourself.
4: So that then can't be a vehicle to, say, a pure heart state?
1: No.
4: It's an avoidance.
1: Yes, it's an avoidance. So there are many people at the natural love pinnacle, which is the sixth sphere, who do not engage in sexual activity at all. So they're in the spirit world, in the sixth sphere, and they do not have anything to do with sex because they believe with all their heart that that's the only way for them to be connected to God. Of course, they deny quite a lot in that process. The fact that we have sex organs in both the physical body and the spirit body proves, in fact, that God created sexuality to be a part of this process. And they don't think of that, though. They've been taught over and over that you've got to be pure, you know, you've got to be... And they then say purity can't be had if you're involved with sex.
4: So therefore the teaching of celibacy for sixth-sphere spirits,
1: yep,
4: is not the pathway, it's not the end.
1: No, it'll help them remain in the sixth sphere and they'll have a lot of bliss in their life. But they will not experience the complete bliss that occurs with the soul union ever until they recognise the difference.
5: And a lot of soul damage does happen because people are driven by by sexual injuries. But that's so they can minimise their soul damage by not being driven by those injuries. But in the end, they need to deal with the injuries.
1: Yeah. So a person who's celibate often still has sexual injuries inside of themselves. They're just not expressing them, right? And they're just not feeling them. They've detuned from them. But they often still have them inside of themselves. And the only way you're ever going to be at one with God is by removing all injuries, including our sexual injuries, from inside of ourselves at the causal level.
4: So now is the law of chastity in the religious sense that it's advocated in the world or in the belief system? Is that then have the same result?
1: When you say the law of chastity, if I sort of define it a little for everyone, it's more depicting that promiscuity is an error. So in other words, so the reason why the law of chastity was created as a moral law to help people progress spiritually is that it was to remind people that actually promiscuity is actually going to cause you soul damage. And that is true. Promiscuity does cause you soul damage. So we'll talk about that in a minute, just all the different types of damages that occur at the soul level. And promiscuity is certainly one of them. So the law of chastity can certainly help you, right, remain free of those soul damages that occur through promiscuity. But, like I said in the first century, if you long for a woman in your heart that's not your wife, or not your partner, you've already committed adultery in your heart anyway. All right. So the truth is that you can actually be living a life of chastity, and many who are doing it religiously are doing this. They live a life of chastity, and every night they have all of these dreams about, you know, how, you know, they'd like to be with this person, like to be with that person, and they probably masturbate in front of pictures of different people with pornography or whatever, but still staying so-called chaste. But at the soul level, the damage is there already, the sexual damage is there already that needs to be worked through anyway. Does that make sense?
4: Absolutely.
1: So it's pointless, like, living any law, whatever the laws are, it's pointless living it here if you're not feeling it in your soul. And that applies to the law of chastity. If you feel like going out and having sex with 100 women, right, it's pointless you not addressing that issue at the soul level and just being chaste or being celibate to get over that issue. Because in the end, the issue remains within you. And this is all about dealing with all the issues that remain within us. Any other questions? So, what's God's perspective? God created sex for your enjoyment. That's first. It's pretty obvious that it's not just for procreation. If you look at the design of a man's body and the design of a woman's body, a man can come to orgasm without penetrating the woman, and a woman can come to orgasm without being penetrated. So therefore, sex isn't just for procreation. Agreed? It's got to be for other purposes. Now, if we have injuries with regard to sexuality, and we have injuries with regard to sex itself, that is going to prevent us from becoming at one with God. Do we understand that? So how many of you before have thought, oh, this sex issue, I can just avoid it. Like, I can get around it, I can sort of manoeuvre. How many of you have felt like you really don't like sex at all? How many feel that way, that you really don't like sex at all? What? Just a few? Okay. How many of you feel like sex is good, but you didn't realise that if you had an injury regarding it, you would never get to be at one with God? So how many of us realise it? So that's majority. Okay. So this is a truth of God. That while we have an injury with regarding sex, we have an injury in our relationship with God. So we need to look at the types of injuries we might have. Does that make sense? And examine them a bit more closely. So, you notice in the section, this section, sexuality from God's perspective, there's a few little things I'd like to discuss, though, with regard what is basic sexuality. Remember in our introductory sessions that we drew the soul thus, the two halves of the soul, right? And we said that those two halves, when they split, could turn out to have a male body on both sides, or a female body on one side. So basically, each half could be connected to a male or a female body. Does that make sense? Now, if the soul itself, the whole combined soul, is dominantly feminine in nature, when it splits, it will attract two feminine bodies. So that is what you would call nowadays on Earth, in terms of a sexual relationship, a lesbian relationship, right? It could also, if it was dominantly masculine, the entire soul, when it splits, it would split into two male bodies, which is what on Earth you would call a homosexual relationship, right? Or a gay relationship. Then there's the split where if it's a mixture of masculine and feminine, when it splits, it would split into a male body and a female body. Right? Now that obviously would be sexually a heterosexual relationship, agreed? So can you see that actually there is no bisexuality in that? So bisexuality, the feeling inside of ourselves that we're attracted to both males and females, sexually attracted to both males and females, comes from soul injuries within us. And by the way, they don't come from our own soul injuries. It comes from soul injuries within our parents, not within ourselves, generally. You also... Now, that is quite controversial to say, right? For a lot of people. A lot of people will find that quite controversial.
6: Hey, can you give an example of what you mean?
1: Let's illustrate it from a soul perspective first. If this is a male, if this is a dominantly masculine soul, and this is a dominantly... the dominantly masculine combined soul, I'm talking, then it's going to split into two male bodies. Right. So that's one possibility. If it's a dominantly feminine soul, this will be feminine and this will be mostly feminine, so it will split into two female bodies. Right. The alternative is if it's a sort of half-half, if you like, male-female, then one half will be male, one half will be female, and one side will be male and one side will be female. But you notice in each case there is no... There's not an attraction to two genders. So any attraction that develops within us to both genders comes from emotional injuries within our parents generally. And it's to do with their emotional injuries regarding sexuality in most cases.
6: What kind of oneness on a soul level that you can, just a one with a soul that you can have connection to both?
1: Well, let's look at bisexuality. If a person is bisexual, that means they have an attraction, sexual attraction, to men and women. And this is concurrent sexual attraction, is it not? A sexual attraction to men and a sexual attraction to women at the same time. It exists within them at the same time. Now, if we're only a half of a soul, is that actually possible at the soul level? So if it's not possible at the soul level and it's happening at the physical level, the only answer can be that there has to be due to emotional injuries occurring inside of the soul.
6: But if you're at one with your soul?
1: When you say at one with your soul, what do you mean?
6: Well, if you have a soulmate, you're at one. Why can't you have them? They're both. You're at one with your own sexuality.
1: Well, that's the 20-second fear state.
6: So why can't you be bisexual?
1: The soul isn't made to have sexual relationships with other souls. It's made to have a sexual relationship with itself. This is what I'm saying. I know it's highly confrontational, but it's exactly what I'm saying about God's truth. So, what I'm saying is from God's perspective, God created the two soul halves to eventually merge into one. Now, if the two soul halves emerge into one, they will not even desire a sexual relationship with another entity. Do you follow me? And so if we desire a sexual relationship with multiple partners, we need to look very strongly at the emotional injuries within us that would actually cause us to do that. And usually it's deep levels of dissatisfaction in us regarding each relationship, but there might be many, many types of injuries associated with that. You were going to say something?
5: I was just going to point out, it's similar to, each half of the soul has its innate sexual identity and attraction. But often throughout life, as a result of different injuries, emotional injuries, that sexual... a preference, if you like, can be tainted. So there are people on earth today living as homosexuals who actually have heterosexual soul qualities, and there are actually people who are living as heterosexuals who in their pristine state are actually a homosexual soul, if that makes sense. So for me, the issue of bisexuality falls very much in that similar category. There's an injury or a confusion around sexual identity that is causing the confusion.
1: Yeah. And let me give you an example of this. Like, a few years ago, I had a chat with some spirits that had passed. It was a male and a female spirit who came to me. And they wanted to talk because the male spirit was in the first sphere, but he was in quite a high condition in the first sphere. And the female spirit was in a low condition. She was in one of the hells of the first sphere. They had been married when they were on earth. So what had happened is the male spirit had passed first, right? So what had happened is he had died and passed, and then 5 years later his wife died and passed. And 2 years after that they came to speak with me. So that the male had been passed 7 years now, and the female for 2 years. Now the reason why they came to me was because they wanted to know. The male was trying to help the female spirit to get her into a better condition so that they could both live together. In other words, they wanted to continue their husband and wife relationship that they had while they were on earth in the spirit world. And the female spirit was getting very angry with the male spirit, right? And the reason why is the male spirit was living in a higher place, which was more beautiful, and she kept on saying, "Why can't you take me there? Right? Why can't I be there with you?" And he was saying, "Well, you can't. You know, they tried to make it happen. They couldn't make it happen. It was too painful for her." And so in the end, she was consigned to living in this hellish place, and he lived in this higher first sphere state near Summerland. And she then said to him, "Well, why don't you come and live with me? Well, would you want to? You know, would you want to go and live in the hell with somebody if you already were living in a place that was quite pretty and nice?" Well, obviously, he didn't want to do that either. And that was one of the reasons why she was quite angry. Anyway, both of them came to me and started talking about their situation, how they could get out of the situation. The specific question that they asked was, the lady wanted to know how she could be in the same place as the man was in. Then I described this thing called, remember I talk about it quite often, called soul condition. So I talked to them about soul condition, what soul condition was. And soul condition is a reflection of all of your emotions and how harmonious they are with natural love or divine love. And I said to her that she had a poorer soul condition than her mate, than the man. And the reason why she had was while they were on earth, she dominated the relationship. So in other words, all of her life together with him on earth, she was constantly pressuring him to do things which he went ahead and did. And he eventually was very oppressed by the relationship. So he passed, and then she passed, and she still expected to oppress him in the spirit world as well. Right? She wanted to keep that going. So I talked to her about her soul condition. Now, she wasn't very interested in that at all. She was quite dismissive. How can that be? You know, she was questioning. She was criticising me, being occasionally sarcastic with me as well. But the man was very interested. So the man asked more questions. And then I started talking about soulmates. And it turned out that the man, within a very short space of time, started realising that maybe his wife wasn't his soulmate. And as soon as he started feeling that, his wife felt the whole soulmate issue herself, even though she was in the hills, and she immediately attracted her soulmate, who came to her, who happened to also be in the hills. And they just went off. They didn't bother talking to me anymore. That was the end of our conversation. They just went off, and he wasn't with her anymore from that moment, right? And then we started talking about soul mates with him. And I felt that his soul was actually a gay soul. It was his soul mate was male. And once we started talking about all that, he knew who that was. And he straight away started resolving some of these sexual injuries within himself. So he was living in a heterosexual relationship all of his life on earth, and for 2 years in the spirit world after his wife joined him as well. And yet after all of that, all it required was one discussion about his feelings about sexuality, and he realised that actually he was gay. Now, that happens all the time in the spirit world, where people on earth have lived in heterosexual relationships due to emotional pressures of all different types, and yet when they've passed in the spirit world, realise that actually they were gay. Louise?
7: Hey, Jim.
1: Can we wait for the mic?
7: The people that have gay soulmate partners, are they happy to realise that they have both gay soulmate partners, or are they disappointed sometimes?
1: Almost every single person who ever realises their soulmate at some point is disappointed with the choice God has made. The reason why is manyfold. So it's all to do with the emotions. So a lot of times in the spirit world, you could introduce a soulmate couple and they'll take one look at each other and say, nah, that can't be my soulmate. And they'll go off for another 50 years and have other relationships, and then come back 50 years later realising that that person probably is their soulmate. And this happens not just because of sexuality. It happens because of all sorts of emotions within the soul. You know, what we expect them to look like, what condition we expect them to be in, and all sorts of things. When you think about it today, if you get most women making a list on the internet, right? You know, who have you done internet dating? I have, so you can learn to put up your hand in there. Yeah, see, more people than me. But I did internet dating, and you know, you start describing yourself, right? So you describe, you know, how, and all of it's physical, isn't it? Most of it. You know, you're this whole, you're this. Then you start talking about your likes and your dislikes, but very little of that is your soul, all right? And so the majority of people are only attracted to other people based on common likes, common dislikes, in terms of physical attractiveness and all these other aspects. But very little of those are actually based around the soul, what's really going on at the soul level. And so for that reason, when people pass in the spirit world and meet their soulmate, they look at their soulmate and go, that's not what I expected, you know. Without any further ado, dismissing the whole thing and going off with another person, and then coming back many, many years later, sometimes centuries later, realising that that person was actually their soulmate. And this happens all the time. So yes, many people in the spirit world meet their soulmates and are very disappointed. Can you imagine if you were not developed in love, and somebody came along and said, "Look, I'll take you to see your soulmate," and this is in the spirit world, and so they grab your hand and they take you down to the hills, down, down, down into the hills, right, way, way, way down. And this has actually happened to some of my friends in the spirit world. Way, way, way, way down, and you're almost to the bottom of the hills, and there's this terrible, ugly thing, right? Literally, like just laying on the ground in this terrible amount of pain, and then they say, "Oh, that's your soulmate." Do you imagine that? Would you be very impressed? And some people feel quite angry with God that that's the way it is and all sorts. This is what actually happened to quite a number of people historically who have had soulmates that have been in terrible conditions. So a soulmate is not necessarily what you are going to be physically attracted to. But if you open up your soul, you will find a huge attraction at the soul level. And then as that attraction grows, you'll find as they grow in love, they become more physically attractive anyway. So in the spirit world, by the time you get to the second sphere, you're actually looking pretty good, right? All of those, you know, big terrible, destructive looking, what would you call it? It's just terrible. And this ugly looking face gets transformed into someone that's about 40 or 45 looking. And by the time they're in the third sphere, it's about 30. By the time you're in the fourth sphere or fifth sphere, it's about in the late 20s. By the time you hit the sixth sphere, you're all about 25, right, in terms of the way you look. And everyone's got nice bodies, you know. Everyone's built. And so you're more and more attractive. Of course, it's not very important because everyone's like that. So you imagine walking down the beach. You know, at the moment, you walk down the beach and there's a guy there with, you know, good abs and big shoulders, and he's walking around like showing himself off a bit, or there's a girl there, you know, just wiggling her hips and legs, and she knows she's the most beautiful thing on the beach, right? In the spirit world, imagine that every single person on the beach looks like that. So in the third sphere, that's what it's like. Every single person on the beach looks like that. So would you start looking at how they look?
7: No.
1: You start looking at deeper qualities, don't you? And this is what the soul attraction is all about, looking at the deeper qualities. Does that make sense? So understand that what you're seeing physically is a very, very minor part of attraction. And we'll talk about attraction a little in a minute. Have we covered all of that information, though? Because that's really important. Have we done that? Pretty much. Yeah, pretty much. We've covered most of that. All right, question up the back there. Thanks. Remember that each half of the soul is exercising its own free will. So while you're here on earth, you can independently, as a half of your soul, exercise free will independently from your soulmate, which actually means that you can make choices independent from what they would like you to make. And the result of that, of course, is if those choices are disharmonious with love, your soul condition just keeps on going into a more degrading state. And as your soul condition goes into a more degrading state, so does your physical form and your spirit body form. So there's many people who pass over into the spirit world who come and tell you, I'm fine. In reality, they have very, very poor-looking spirit bodies and they're very disappointed, but they don't know what else to say other than I'm still alive and I'm fine. To you. Does that make sense? And there's lots of spirits here in that position at the moment who are listening to this. They're in this terrible condition from a physical point of view. They're wanting to have sex, but they don't, you know, sex is a dim, dark memory for them, for many of them, because they're so ugly that they can't even bring themselves to look at another person, let alone have sex with them. Do you follow me? So there's a lot of that going on in the spirit world in the hells, or in the first sphere of the spirit world. And it's all to do with this thing called soul condition. As a soul condition, the choices that we make on earth, as we make those choices, if the choices are in disharmony with love, our soul condition degrades, and we can do that independently of what our soulmate is doing. Does that make sense?
2: So, just say, like, someone's in 22nd sphere, right?
1: Yep.
2: And their soulmate's, like, done nothing and they're, like, in the first sphere, wouldn't that other half of their soul being in the
1: 22nd
2: sphere sort of raise their vibration up?
1: Yes, just with one proviso though, you can't get into the 22nd sphere state without your soulmate in the same state.
2: Yeah.
1: So any state under that, the 21st sphere and under, what you're saying is dead right. The whole part, the beautiful part about soulmates is if one half of the soulmate grows in love, the other half of the soulmate feels a stronger and stronger attraction to them, whether they're in the hells or in not very good condition or not. So this is why it's so important to focus firstly on your relationship with God.
2: And if they were in that high position, they couldn't even attract their soulmate sort of thing, because their soulmate's so low, you know what I mean? It wouldn't even, the law of attraction wouldn't even bring them together.
1: No, the law of attraction does bring them together. Most of the time, the spirit who's in the higher location knows who their soulmate is way before the spirit in the lower location knows. So they're often praying for them and trying to help them, and they're waiting for them to get into a certain condition before they physically help them.
5: So the likelihood of a soulmate couple being in the 1st and 21st sphere is highly unlikely.
1: Yeah, very unlikely.
2: I was just saying.
1: Yeah, most of the time, if the soulmate enters the one-man state, there is such an attraction for the other half of the soul to be with them. And by that stage, the person in the one-man state knows who their soulmate is for certain, so they are constantly trying to assist them anyway. So it's highly unlikely that that would continue as the person's growing and growing into higher states in higher dimensions.
5: There's a really nice pageant message from Nero. Have you mentioned that before?
1: Yeah, I have, but not recently.
5: It's just about him, his soulmate coming to find him in the hells and helping him. It's nice.
1: Yeah, it's a good message. So Nero, you've heard of Nero? a Roman emperor. My suggestion is to read that message because it describes how soulmates can help each other in the spirit world. And here on earth, probably. There's only three or four messages from Nero in the entire page of messages. So,
5: if you've got the CD wrong, just hit, like, enter find Nero.
1: Yeah.
5: And
6: I was trying that last night and it was set up a whole hard drive.
1: I think it's in book three.
6: Okay.
1: So if you open book three and do a search in book three for Nero, I think you'll find it.
4: You've sent it out once.
1: Yeah. I have sent it out once, but it was a while ago, yeah. Jen, thanks.
4: So is it God who decides how soulmates split? And in that split, in regards to sexuality, can there be, for want of a better way of putting it, an imbalance between sexual expression and non-sensual expression?
1: And first question is, does God create the split? Yes, God creates the how the soul splits. And the soul splits every single time the same way. So if the soul reincarnates, it splits in the same way. Not with the same memories, but in the same way the soul splits every single time. It's sort of like you can think of the whole soul with a little crack down the middle. A bit like a seed. You know how when you get a seed like an almond out of a pod and you can pry the two halves of the almond apart? So it's one almond, but you can pry the two apart and they just fit together just perfectly.
4: So equal amounts of sexuality and sexual potential
1: in each
4: from both parts of the soul.
1: Yes. And so if one has on earth has a more dominant and the other one a more submissive role, that is due to emotional injuries. Does that make sense? And so it's a matter of dealing with those emotional injuries. So many of us would like to believe that, there's some I've heard say, sex once a month is often enough for me. Right? How many of you have felt that in the past at some point? I had sex once in 5 years, so that I have to put myself up. Now, that's only because of something you're working through from an emotional perspective. This is notwithstanding choices you might make, of course. The truth is that God created this sexual expression to be highly intense for both halves. And in fact, once the two halves actually deal with their injuries, the two halves will have the same intensity of sexual expression.
6: And that can vary.
1: That will vary from complete soul to complete soul, yes. But it will not vary for the two halves. So in other words, my desire for sexual expression and Mary's desire for sexual expression will be identical once we've both dealt with all of our sexual injuries. Does that make sense?
4: Your soul union will be different to perhaps my soul.
1: Yes.
4: Soul.
1: That's right. Yeah. So there's some souls that don't have as strong a desire for each other as other souls, but that's just because their desire for each other is identical. And the desire, by the way, for each other does grow as you receive divine love. So the soul expands, so your desires expand as well.
6: Why aren't they both the same age?
1: Why on earth, you mean? Why? From a soul perspective, they're the same age. In terms of a physical body perspective, they can be all sorts of ages, usually within 20 years of each other, but they can be even further. And that's totally dependent on lots and lots of environmental factors. And it's all to do with the laws of attraction of parents and personalities and all sorts of law of attraction events that control when one half of the soul incarnates and when the other half of the soul incarnates. So the key is to not get hung up on age. In the end, you'll all look 25 anyway. So
5: you'll never get too old for sex.
1: You'll never get too old for sex. Yes. Yes, obviously almost every soul mate who has been aborted or miscarried never spends much time here on earth, but their soulmate may live a full life on earth and never meet their soulmate because of the abortion or the miscarriage. So yes, there are times, and obviously there's, what, 50 million abortions every year. So there's 50 million soulmates every single year who don't get to spend time with their soulmate on earth. All right? So this is part of the problem with abortion, for example, is you're not only taking away the free will of the child you just aborted, you're taking away the free will of its partner too, you know, to a large degree. So that's why it's such a serious thing. Does that make sense?
5: But as you develop in love, the law of attraction still works. So even if your soulmate has passed, they'll still be attracted to you. If that makes sense.
1: So what you'll find is that many people who have passed, maybe aborted or miscarried on earth or died very young on earth, never met their soulmate on earth, they progress to the third or fourth or fifth sphere, and by that stage they usually know who their soulmate is on earth, and from that moment on they spend heaps of time with that person. Now they spend heaps of time with you in your awake state, but when you're in your sleep state they try and meet up with you and spend time with you in your sleep state as well. Does that make sense? And in the end, you can have a seamless relationship with them, in the sense that you can have a permanent relationship with a spirit, and it can also be a sexual relationship. But it just depends on you developing your soul condition. And very few people on earth do that, of course, because they want physical touch, or they want that, you know, those kind of expressions. And so they don't, you know, they'd rather go for an earth-based relationship rather than that kind of a relationship. But it is possible.
8: When you pass from where we are now and go into the spirit world,
1: yep.
8: So if the baby's aborted and goes into the spirit world, what form are they in the spirit world?
1: Sorry.
8: You mentioned before that we're like we are now.
1: No, they're a little baby.
8: Yeah.
1: And they grow, they're nursed in the Summerland by usually a celestial spirit, and they are actually taught many beautiful things. By the time they're 3 or 4 years of age, they know a lot more than what we do here on earth by the time we're 70 generally, and they have a very full existence and life and are loved very much, and they are offered the two paths of progression as well, the natural love path or the divine love path, but they're never forced to make a choice between. They just make their own choices. As to how fast their physical body grows, well, that's totally dependent upon their own desire. So their physical body grows as they desire it to grow.
8: Okay. When you're talking about age equal between couples, when a soul is split into two halves,
1: yep.
8: That happens when a child is born, is that right?
1: At conception.
8: Conception, sorry.
1: Yep.
8: So when that soul splits into two, it immediately goes into conception, like there'd be
1: not two immediately, babies. No. You'll have one go into one and the other will hover in the spirit state, waiting for a chance to incarnate nearby where the first one incarnated generally.
8: Okay, that explains why there could be an age difference.
1: And often there might be an age difference. Soulmates. There will be an age difference between soulmates, always. They don't ever generally incarnate into, say, twins or something like that. That would be a highly rare occasion. I've never seen that occur. But the first one will incarnate, the second one hovers around the first waiting for incarnation and then incarnates. And that difference in years, earth time, might be 20 years. Of course, the one left behind doesn't notice the difference in time because they're not conscious of themselves yet and they're not conscious of time. Peter, thanks.
9: You were saying that a child gets a choice to go on the natural love path or the divine love path.
1: In the spirit world, yep.
9: It's hard to understand for me why someone would choose the natural love path when the implications for the divine love path are so awesome.
1: This is a recurring question we do, Peter.
9: Why would anyone choose the natural love path? Is it the people who are presenting the opportunities in the spirit world not very good salespeople? Or what?
1: And there lies the emotional injury. In the spirit world, you are never forced into making a choice. You make your own choices. And this is something that's paramount. A celestial spirit understands this more than anyone. So a celestial spirit never is a salesperson. They present the two choices and they present the advantages to the person. But you see, a child is also influenced by their siblings on earth. They're influenced by their parents' emotions, if their parents are still on earth, and they're influenced by their parents' emotions if their parents have passed. So there is a large variety of influences on that child that's being nursed by a celestial spirit besides the celestial spirit themselves. And it's those influences often that determine what choices the child makes initially. So, for example, if all of the child's mates are all on the natural love path, it wants to choose the divine love path, there's all this pressure to go on the natural love path by its friends. So naturally, a lot of people go onto the natural love path because of that. So it's not a matter of whether it's to do with advertising or any of those things. It's to do with the laws of attraction that are operating upon the emotions of the child at the time. And those laws of attraction will depend on the parents' emotions, its mates' emotions, its friends' emotions, what it feels itself is going to be the best thing to do for itself. And that will be a wide variety of emotions impacted upon the child before it makes a decision. Of course, many of them don't understand that all of those impacts are not really worth anything compared to the relationship with God. But how many of you find being honest about your relationship with God on this earth easy? Like, it's not easy, is it? You start talking about God with people and what do they say? You start talking about being at one with God, what do they say? You know, you start talking about, you know, following what Jesus taught in the first century, what do they say? You know, you get all these judgments and everything. And this still occurs in the spirit world as well. You get all these judgments. So there's been many times where, like, I remember one instance in the spirit world where this grandmother, this newborn child, died soon after being born, passed into the spirit world. And the grandmother, who was in one of the hells, was trying to influence its decisions. Right? And the child felt drawn, because of its connection to its parents on earth, to go to the grandmother all the time. And the child wanted to listen to what the grandmother was saying, but it didn't feel right to the child. And so the child also had some celestial spirits surrounding it, trying to explain, you know, that actually this is your grandmother talking through her emotional injuries. Right? Your grandmother's not going to feel like this later on. And things like that. But it's very, very hard. You imagine, you're just a child, and you've got all this pressure on you already to actually conform to what the parents or the grandparents want. So often they follow that.
5: A celestial spirit will never interfere with free will. So that's it. But someone in the hells might be a very good salesman.
1: So people in the hells are salesmen that want to influence free will. People in the celestial state will never do that. They will always just respond to what the desire of the individual is. All the time. James first, and then
10: you were talking about the male soul that splits into a gay soul and
1: yep.
10: female there. I was wondering, is the distribution of the souls, maleness and females, more or less like the bell curve of distribution?
1: Yes, and more like a statistical bell curve. So it's the ends of the bell, if you like, that are the dominantly masculine and the dominantly feminine, and they split, and the majority of the souls split into a heterosexual type of relationship on earth. Obviously God made it that way so that procreation of the human race would continue. If the dominant split was homosexual or lesbian, then there wouldn't be much procreation perhaps occurring, and so, you know, it would be much more difficult for the human race to continue. But God made the split. In the same way that he makes many other splits with, or many other things, right, a variety right the way through all of creation. And the ends of that variety, the dominantly masculine and the dominantly feminine, are the homosexual souls, if you like, and the ones in the middle are the heterosexual souls. Yeah. And so God, from God's perspective, they are all her children, and they are all loved as much as each other from God's perspective. The problem is our perspective. We often have very many injuries in terms of love ourselves. We often have very many phobias, and many of those things include homophobias. And we need to deal with those things emotionally.
7: This is a question regarding the soul before it splits, and then one half gets incarnate, and the other one not being aware of itself. Would it actually miss the other half? Would it feel...
1: No. The part that hasn't yet incarnated doesn't miss the one that's incarnated, and the one that's incarnated doesn't miss the other half either right at the point of incarnation. If the parents are aware of soulmates, and if the parents are in fact at one with God when they have the child, then the soulmate longing will begin at the point of conception. Does that make sense? But if the parents are not aware of soulmate relationship, or they have intergender injuries, which is the majority of parents in the human race, then what happens is that even the soul that's incarnated already will not start feeling its soul longing until usually it gets up into the ages of, like, the puberty ages when it starts feeling those longings. But the truth is that it can have those longings far, far earlier in life. But unfortunately, the majority of parents are not aware of the truth, which prevents that longing from occurring.
7: Another question. This is about the use of the pill as a contraception.
1: Yep.
7: And I might be wrong here, but my understanding is that how the pill works is that the woman still ovulates, I think, and it actually just doesn't allow that conceived embryo to settle in the uterus and grow.
1: There's a few different types of pills. There's that kind of a pill which actually kills the embryonic child, if you like. There's other types of pill prevent the process of conception altogether. So if my suggestion, if you're going to go on the pill, look at the ones that prevent the process of conception. But again, that is a free will choice in terms of what...
7: So that would mean if you're taking the one that actually kills the embryonic child,
1: yep,
7: that would actually be like an abortion. That's
1: similar to an abortion, yes. It's like the morning after pill.
7: Yeah.
1: Yep.
11: I have a question about sex changes.
1: Yep.
11: I'm assuming that is a soul error or something, but what does it actually mean? Where does it come from?
1: Now, this is getting into a really big area of discussion, which we can talk about. Myself and Mary have spent a lot of time discussing this together. There are two types of processes going on with a sex change. Well, there's a lot more than that, actually. I think I've mentioned them in the previous thing. I've said, oh, yes. Notice under basic, what is basic sexuality? I've got unimpeded soul connection. This is the fourth main point down. Unimpeded soul connection with the spiritual and physical bodies is essential for sexual organ development. And then I've said severe prior generation, transgenerational emotional injuries regarding sexuality and self-identity affect the new soul's connection to the body, the production of hormones, chromosomal abnormalities in the genetic structure, and spirit connections attracted by parents' emotional condition. Now, those four things that I've mentioned there affect how the sexual organs develop while you're in the womb. They also, so that there are a lot of things going on during the time of gestation inside of the womb. Now, all of those things affect how the sexual organs actually develop, and there are also many genetic abnormalities that occur due to emotions within the parents and the grandparents. In other words, transgenerational emotional injuries that impact upon the genetic structure physically, that impact upon the union of the sperm and the egg cell, that then impact upon the development of the child's body that's connected to the soul. Now, obviously, all of those problems can all be sorted out if we grow in our condition of love. So that's the thing to bear in mind in all of those things. Rather than discuss every single one of them, when it comes to sex change operations, there's usually two main factors driving it.

0: have a spirit connecting to them at the moment of conception that the parent's emotional condition can't prevent. And the spirit is actually of a different gender than the person themselves. So in other words, I'm a male just incarnated, and I've got a female spirit, a young female spirit, maybe connecting to my body from the moment of incarnation or soon after. And my parent's emotional condition didn't prevent that from occurring. And so now when I'm born, I'm a male, but I've got heavy female spirit influence trying to use my body through you to interact with the earth through me. Now that causes huge emotional problems from that day onwards, from the time of conception onwards, really. And so I may actually grow up being male, 4 or 5 years old, thinking that I'm a female because of this heavy mediumistic connection that I have with a female spirit. So can you see how, like, just the emotional conditioning can modify lots of different things? Now, if I'm into my teens, I'm going to be very, if I'm still this heavily connected to this female spirit, I'm going to be very disappointed with my body's development and start wanting to cut things off and replace them with other things, for example. Right? So what I've found is that many people I've met who have desire for sex change type operations are heavily mediumistic and are heavily influenced by spirits motivating their choices. And unfortunately, with all the psychological testing, you can't test for that. Because they feel they're female, they've got this strong female entity connecting through them right from the time they even were conceived. And so you imagine that. So every psychological barrage that you can aim at them, you'll come back with they feel they're female. And so they go ahead with the sex change operations. Unfortunately, it confuses them at the time of their passing. Because when they pass, the spirit connection separates automatically. And so now they're in this quasi, very difficult place of no longer feeling they're heavily female anymore, but realising they're male, realising how the connection occurred. It's a very, very distressing place for many of the spirits who pass in that state. Does that make sense? Yeah. Now, that's a short explanation of a very long question. Actually, Carol, thank you.
1: Jay, you say there's only about 600 in the world of children that are born with bisexual hermaphrodites.
0: Hermaphrodites, yeah.
1: As a young nurse, in a couple of months period in Brisbane Hospital, I saw probably about 5. And then they're hidden away and they're operated on.
0: Well, I may be wrong because I've just gone by the statistics presented.
1: Yeah, I don't know that they're
0: and a lot of them might be hidden.
1: So. Yeah, because these children were just very stealthily nursed for a couple of weeks and operated on, a decision had to be made by doctors and parents as to what will we make them.
0: Yep.
1: You know, where do they stand in all this?
0: Yeah, it's a very poor decision, actually. A decision should not be made, actually, at that point. Because and the decision is actually being made because of the injuries of the doctors and the nurses and the parents and all of that, the emotional injuries regarding sexual identity. Because if they realise that, hang on a sec, obviously this person has 2 types of sexual organs, and they then went down the road of, right, there's something going on at the soul level here, parents and everything, so we can't allow the parents to make the choice really as to being operated on this person. This person really needs to be making their own choices. Now, even with that, I read some things up about some hermaphrodites who were born with an XXXY chromosome. They grew up, but they were abused by men sexually because they had both men and female sexual organs. They were abused by family members, mostly men. In one case, we read they were abused by men and women in the family. Now, how confusing are they? How confused are they going to be sexually? So this person didn't do anything. Like, they didn't have their organs cut off or replaced, which is a good thing, I believe. And they were left to develop. Now, if they developed in divine love and became at one with God, by the time they'd be at one with God, they'd actually be healed and their body would reflect their soul's true gender. So that would all happen automatically. So there is no need to go cutting off things and hiding them even. And we only do that because of the emotional injuries that are in the

0: community and in the persons, you know, the parents and others that are then imposed upon that child. Which, ironically, are the same emotional injuries that created their condition.
1: Just a couple of quick questions on if one part of the soul moved away, saw the other part,
0: saw their beautiful soulmate,
1: absolutely,
0: and walked away,
1: yeah,
0: and said, "You're too beautiful."
1: Why would you? Yeah,
0: exactly.
1: You're really putting me off now.
0: Sorry.
1: Why am I feeling like a voyeur? Is there anything like a karmic debt to pay or balance for?
0: Not really. You've made a choice based on your own soul condition of rejection of your soulmate. Obviously, your soulmate is going to feel that rejection if they are connected. And so, obviously, at the soul level, there is going to be emotions felt by both of you at some point in the future. Now, for the soulmate that's rejected, often the emotions, and they know that they're conscious of their soulmate, they'll feel their emotions then and there, probably, of rejection and so forth. Their soulmate might feel the emotion later, but it just depends.
1: So there's nothing like an Akashic record or a karmic debt or something like
0: that? Well, the Akashic record is actually a record within your own soul of your own emotional condition. And so, you know, there is such a thing that exists, certainly, but it's not there for penalty or punishment. It's just your own emotional condition at that particular moment. And so the key is to allow yourself to feel your emotions. So if in the spirit world any of you pass and you're introduced to your soulmate by a very happy-looking celestial spirit who assures you that this is your soulmate, even though you don't want to believe it, then my suggestion is work through your emotional injuries first before you say, no, I've got to walk away. Because you'll find that there's a lot of happiness in connecting with your soulmate.
1: And secondly, it's my understanding that a child chooses parents for certain lessons.
0: Yeah.
1: So, if
0: I don't agree with that at all.
1: Yeah.
0: The truth is that the parents choose the child through the law of attraction. The child is not conscious of itself before incarnation. So, remember I've said in past lessons that reincarnation has only begun since in the 1960s. And before then, reincarnation did not occur. And all of the so-called teachings of reincarnation before then are all based on unloving premises anyway. The second thing is that reincarnation cannot occur until the soul reaches the 22nd sphere state in a soul union condition. That's the only state that reincarnation can occur. And that being the case, obviously then, if the person's in that state, they can make choices. But in the first incarnation, the incarnation that the majority or all of pretty much all of you have had, the first incarnation. In that incarnation, you are not aware of the choices you're making because you don't have self-awareness. Right? And this is why many of you can't remember the process of incarnation even. Because if you were reincarnated, you would remember that process of incarnation and you'd understand the choices you made and why you made them, and you would be fully conscious of that fact, generally, if you deal with your emotions. It all gets back to dealing with your emotions anyway. Does that make sense? Sure. Jenny? Maybe not a bit of you.
2: That was a difficult question to ask. But I'd like to understand why women menstruate, why women go through the cycle,
0: yep,
2: and what that really means from God's perspective.
0: Yep. And in your pure pristine state, you will not menstruate. And you won't have period pain or any of those kind of things. You won't even have childbirth pain. In fact, there's been some recorded cases, and I think one of Mary's friends said to Mary once about one of her friends.
3: Oh no, I met a woman in Switzerland. I sat down at this little tavern with my friend, and my friend had just had a baby. And we just met this amazing French woman who spoke really broken English and told us the story. She had just one daughter, and when she gave birth to her daughter, she had the most amazing orgasm. And we had to check with her, and she said, no, an orgasm.
0: So in the end, childbirth won't be painful at all. In fact, it'll be quite a pleasure. You understand? It's due to emotional injuries, the intergender emotional injuries, that these pains occur. When you release them, they will no longer be in your body, and therefore your body will be able to adjust to everything that's going on inside of it. And so you actually, believe it or not, also have control over conception. The male and the female both have control over conception without you needing to choose any contraceptive method medically. Obviously, that again is going to be something that will happen when you're in the oneness state. So our desire in the end is going to be matched by our ability to control our own body and our ability to determine when we want to be pregnant or not, and when you want to menstruate or not for a woman.
2: So why do you need
0: It's due to the intergender, the transgenerational intergender emotional injuries that are carried by the world today, that are imposed upon every subsequent generation. So if we as a generation get rid of those intergender injuries, it's going to have a powerful effect medically and emotionally and physically on every single person that comes after us.
3: Yeah, can I say on the subject of like period pain, I have found really, I've always suffered very bad period pain, and since I started on the Divine Love Path, I've noticed how many emotions are actually linked to that about myself as a woman, and I feel like it is a really multi-generational thing that we carry. So I threw out the Naprosyn and I just feel my emotions.
0: So now what Mary's been doing is not taking the painkillers, obviously, and allowing herself to feel the emotions. And it's quite amazing sometimes. She doesn't even sometimes have to feel the emotion.
3: Just to identify what the emotion is and it subsides. So I've actually processed quite a bit of emotion around my identity as a woman and shame and all in that period of time.
0: Same goes for menopause, by the way.
2: My symptoms are almost gone.
0: Yeah, that's right. Your symptoms will eventually go as you grow in divine love and as you work through the emotions. Symptoms of menopause will disappear completely in the end, and you won't actually have menopause in the end. You'll be able to procreate at any age, and it will be your own choice.
3: Have you just crossed your legs?
0: So some of you will be 100 year old in the future, having a baby. But you won't look 100, you'll look 25.
3: You'll feel fantastic.
0: And you'll feel fantastic. Yes. Joshua, thanks.
4: You said before you guys were the first soul to unite, is that right?
0: To
4: unite?
0: At the 22nd sphere state, yes.
4: Does that mean that, surely in the timeline of infinity, is there other Earths with different spirit world, levels going on? Or is it, how can you be the first?
0: I'm only saying from this Earth.
4: Yeah, so there's a spirit, stepping thing happening.
0: Yeah, well, when you're in the 22nd sphere state, you can answer all of those questions. And when I'm back in the 22nd sphere state, I'll answer all those questions for you. But at the moment, because I'm not in that state again, I can't answer those questions. All I can do is answer based on what I feel is true. And I feel there are other Earths where there is life. I'm not sure whether there is human life yet on those other planets, because I have a strong feeling, actually, that the Earth was sort of like one of the first places that God created this system. And so we may find at some point in the future that while these other planets exist and they have other forms of life on them, that actual human life might be part of our own process of actually reaching the 22nd sphere state and having children, because the soul at that state can have children. So in other words, children at the soul level. So we're talking like God has children. Do you follow me? So yeah, I wouldn't say we'd be gods, but you know, we'll be the parents, if you like, of those children.
4: just quickly, I'm really curious about UFOs, aliens.
0: Yep.
4: That's such a huge phenomenon.
0: Can we ask that in another session?
4: I was just going to ask, is there going to be a day when you do that?
0: It'll probably be involved with lots of just general questions. So we might have a general question day where people, like many of you probably now, have lots of just general questions, not particularly on a subject. And we might make a day where there's just a general question day and bring it up then. That'd be great.
2: Thanks.
0: Hey,
2: Jane, Mary. I'm curious about the point of conception. I've seen a DVD about 10 years ago when I saw someone had captured the conception of the DVD, and what they were showing was the ovum had the intelligence to keep the sperm. And I think it was a sacred geometry DVD, and I'd just like your comments on what you both think about that.
0: Yes, the ovum certainly does choose the sperm. But it's based again on the emotions that are in the mother and the emotions that are in the father at the time of the sex act. So it's all to do with actually the emotions causing the entire... In fact, your entire physical body is totally driven by your emotional system. So your soul even controls how fast you age, all of the replication of all the cells inside of you, including the cells that are to do with the sexual union. So all of those cells are under the control of the soul. So yes, they do select. The key is knowing how to make that selection on a conscious level, which only occurs when you're, again, at one with your father. And when I say on a conscious level, it happens so rapidly that you don't... It just is based around your emotional condition. Does that make sense? It's like, it is based around the emotional condition.
2: Yeah, well, I guess, AJ, you know, what I can say that. And the other question I had when Mary was talking about periods and honouring, you know, my generation were all brought up around periods basically being called the curse. We called our periods the curse.
0: Curse, yep.
2: And so our imprinting from many generations has been to totally dishonour our sexuality and ourselves as women.
0: Totally. Yes, in the next sex and sexuality discussion that we have, we'll talk more about the practical things you can do to heal different aspects of sexuality and also heal different areas of your body, which, you know, that certainly will be a big part of that discussion. Yeah. Yeah. James, thank you. And then...
5: I chose to have a mastectomy about 25 years ago, and thinking back on it now, I'm very aware that it was made on the basis of emotional injury.
0: Yep.
5: And I'm also aware that I feel that that's had quite an impact. It certainly had an impact on testicular function.
0: Yep.
5: And it's had an impact on me as a person, and I know that I really have to address that emotional injury, but I'm wondering whether that, as I address that, whether that changes sexual function or whether I should think about reversal of the vasectomy.
0: And I've had the same thing happen, so I've had a vasectomy too. And my comments apply to myself as much as yourself. As you work through your emotional injuries, your vasectomy will be automatically restored. And when you get into a point of oneness with God, all of your physical body problems will be, you can heal yourself anyway. So the vasectomy itself will be healed. It certainly does impair the function, but it impairs the function more from the emotional condition than from the actual act of having the vasectomy. So it's all, so that's why it's immeasurable from a doctor's perspective, because the emotions were present before you had the vasectomy anyway. So it's the same emotions again. So it's dealing with the emotions that cause you to want to do that, that need to be released and worked through. And once they're worked through, your body has the ability to heal that part of your body anyway.
5: Yeah.
0: Yeah. Again, it's something I've had to pray about with God, about repentance, about also looking at the issue of modifying my body for the sake of my own emotions. And it's the same kind of thing that a woman would go through with many different things with regard to breast implants and other things like that too. You go through these kind of emotions of modifying your body. The truth actually is, ladies, that as you deal with the emotions inside of you, your breast will get to what is their designed size, if you like, right? And if your breasts are far too large, it's usually because of over-nurturing emotions. If your breasts are undersized, it's due to generally under-nurturing types of emotions. And as you work through those intergender type emotions, you'll find that your body shape will change. So don't go out and buy a whole new wardrobe now. No, of course you can buy whatever you want.
5: I was just going to say too that in my first marriage I pressured my wife into having a tubal ligation.
0: Yep.
5: And that's another.
0: And hence the guilt about the vasectomy.
5: Yeah, yeah.
0: So it was the guilt driving the vasectomy from that pressuring. And Ian, up the back, thanks.
6: I was diagnosed with prostate cancer 5 years ago.
0: Yep.
6: I had surgery 4 years ago.
0: Yep.
6: And my PSA counts to zero, so I've been cured of cancer, but I've lost my prostate.
0: Yep.
6: So I assume what you're saying, I've got some errors, not really in relation to what I've seen.
0: Yes, certainly. So the key is to allow yourself to work through some of those areas that are to do with how you view yourself as a male. It's due to previous relationships with females and how you viewed yourself as a male. And so allow yourself to work through those particular injuries and you'll find it's to do with your mother relationship actually and how you view yourself as a result. If you can allow yourself to work through those injuries, you'll find actually your prostate will grow again. And as and when you become at one with God, it will restore its normal function.
6: Life doesn't work.
0: You and me both. And yeah,
7: I have a comment and a question. And the comment is for you, Mary, regarding the French woman that you met. And I saw a program about a month ago on 2020 from America. And there are women that are having that experience of orgasms with childbirth. And it's from completely relaxing around the experience. And it just sounds just fantastic. I mean, this new wave of awareness. And they were kind of like going, whoa, you know, they're rolling their eyes and all this. But they also presented it and it went all over the planet. And I've seen a film before about women in Russia doing this very same thing. And they're just allowing the beauty of that experience to happen. So that's the comment. And the question is, what about in vitro fertilization? Can you comment on that?
0: Yeah, we can. It's probably getting a bit off the sex and sexuality thing and into some other sort of discussions about what, you know, what is the right thing to do about different choices that we make regarding childbearing and childbearing. But just briefly, if a person cannot get pregnant in the standard method, shall we call it, there is emotions that both the husband and the wife need to look at identifying. Now, having any medical procedure, all that does is ignore the fact that the emotions are creating the problem. Do you follow me? And so my suggestion is to look at the causes of the problem rather than looking at whether these procedures are right or wrong in themselves, but rather look at the cause of the issue. The cause of the issue is, if it's a male infertility, it's to do with his issues with regard to his emotions, probably again transgenerational emotions that have ended him that he needs to look at releasing. And if infertility is on the side of the woman, then she needs to do the same thing. Now, usually when they do that, and there are many times when people have said that they couldn't get pregnant, they've gone and had an adoption or had an in vitro fertilisation, and then the second one they've got pregnant naturally. And the reason why is during this process they've often worked through some of the emotion regarding why they couldn't get pregnant in the first place. My suggestion is to deal with the emotional causes right from that time moment.
8: What about the multiple births that are happening? Like somebody just had eight. Where are the souls on that? I mean,
0: well, they're all separate soul incarnations occurring into the eight children. Many of those multiple births, though, occurred through abnormalities or through, what do they call it, fertilisation-type drugs. And the problem with taking any drugs, of course, is going to be that it modifies the physiological function without a reference to the soul condition. And so my suggestion is always go back to the soul condition rather than trying to modify something at a physiological function level. When you do that, you're just ignoring the soul condition. So allow yourself to go back to looking at the emotional reasons as to why you can't get pregnant before taking fertilisation drugs which help you get pregnant. Look at the emotional reasons as to why you can't. Or look at if there's a constant stream of miscarriages occurring, look at the emotional reasons why those miscarriages might be occurring. Allow yourself to look at these things emotionally. That's the key thing to do. And first down there.
9: Andrea and Mary, when I was younger, I also had very severe period pains. And when I was younger, I had a lot of trouble about my sexuality. That came from my mother in particular. And I didn't know whether I was a male or a female. And I resented very much that a woman had to have periods and the males seemed to be all scot-free.
0: Mm-hmm. Big emotion, girls.
9: But when I realised that I didn't know if I went through any emotional things, but when I realised that I actually hated being a woman and accepted it, my period pains went away. But the actual question is that you asked before, AJ, about who doesn't like sex and things like that. Having had quite a promiscuous type of lifestyle, and also practicing spiritual directions, I come to a point in my life where I felt I didn't need it, and I've enjoyed it, sort of, but I felt I don't need it, I don't have any wish for it.
0: Yeah.
9: So my question is this related back to is that the era that perhaps is...
3: So we're just going to keep going on the general outline that we've given you. And just wanted to remind everyone that today is almost the introductory sort of groundwork that we're doing about sex and sexuality. And a lot of people have been asking about individual issues, which I understand, and that's also really relevant. But probably today we're just going to be addressing some broader general things. And then in our next session on sex and sexuality, we'll talk more specifically about specific injuries and different techniques in order to work through those injuries. So I think where AJ wanted to start off right now was the section on the second side of your outline, which is about injuries with sexual identity causes our law of attraction to attract. Lots of interesting things.
0: Or you could say lots of very distressing things, couldn't you, really? And how many of you have experienced sexual abuse in your life? Can I just say? Wow, so that's like two-thirds probably of our room. There's over 100 people here, so that's quite a lot of people, isn't it? Now, a lot of times we ask ourselves, well, how did that happen to me? Well, how it happened to us is that our parents did not resolve their sexual injuries. That's how it happened. And the reason why that happens is like that is because when our parents don't resolve their sexual injuries, they actually attract events to themselves which cause them to trigger those injuries. And for many of our parents, they've also been abused sexually. Or they have sexual shame issues to work through, or sexual guilt issues to work through, and so forth. And unfortunately, when they have a child, those children automatically have that imprint of those emotions on them. And so that's why, as children, we often attract those kind of abuse issues. So anything to do with sexual control, sexual powerlessness, sexual abuse of our own children, or sexual abuse generally to ourselves, all of those events are law of attraction events that are there to help us work through some sexual abuse issues within ourselves, or sexual identity issues within ourselves. Unfortunately, because there's a lot of spirits involved in the whole process, often what happens with sexual abuse is spirits get involved in the sexual abuse process. So of all of you who have been sexually abused when you were little, how many of you noticed the spirits who were involved in the process? Can I just have the hands there? So only one. And yet in every single case, spirits were involved in that process of sexual abuse. So the issue that we often face is that we lose our spirit connection with abuse as well. Does that make sense? If you feel the person going into a different state, the person who's abusing you going into a different state that's actually influenced by spirits, what happens is you also become very afraid of feeling what those spirits are feeling as well. Now, all of these things occur because of the law of attraction of the parents' sexual injuries. So can you see how important it is as parents to work through our sexual injuries? Because it assists us greatly and assists our children greatly in having a sexual identity that isn't harmed by these kind of events.
3: I was just going to say the next point is about further to that, other spirits sort of influence that might influence us into unloving sexual practices with other people. So if we have a specific injury or a needy feeling within us, then we can be quite susceptible to spirits that want to use us then, if they want to experience sex, use us to enter interactions with people, sexual interactions with people that may not be loving.
0: If I can give you an example of this, a few weeks ago I met a man, so let's draw the man. Right. He has a spirit with him, or a group of spirits with him, who are interested in, he's very mediumistic, this man. He has a group of spirits who are just interested in setting him up for sexual encounters. That's all they're interested in doing with him. So what happens is he walks along the road, and here's a pretty woman, maybe dressed a little better than that, but and if she has a certain type of injury, this spirit influences this woman to notice this man. And usually within one day they're in bed. So he has had a string of conquests, I suppose you could say. He has this mojo with women. Shall we call it that? Which actually isn't mojo, it's actually spirit influenced. Influencing him and influencing the woman with a certain type of injury. And the woman mostly being influenced with the injury is she's quite needy for physical touch. She's quite needy for physical affection. And she also wants a man in her life who really takes notice of her sexually and physically and emotionally. All of which he does to get a person into bed.
3: So what are his emotions?
0: So his emotions are, he really feels quite powerless sexually. But what's happening is these spirits have connected to that powerless emotion sexually. And what they're doing is they're giving him sexual power. Do you follow me? And so he is unwilling to feel this emotion. And on top of that, he's willing to actually break a lot of God's laws about love to enter the sexual union. So he's not concerned about having long-term relationships with these women. He's only concerned with getting them into bed so that he can feel better about himself sexually. Does that make sense? And every new woman he completes the conquest of, he feels better about himself. Ironically, he doesn't, though. because unfortunately it's not real, is it? It's driven by these groups of spirits. So talking to him was quite interesting because he felt that he was actually under the control. He felt that he was controlling these spirits. He knew they were there with him, and he knew often what they were doing, but he felt he was under the control of them. But in reality, they are completely controlling him through this emotion of sexual powerlessness.
2: What about the woman?
0: The woman's again influenced as well by these spirits, and the woman is influenced by different emotions that she needs somebody to show her sexual attention and to feel loved. So for the women, it's about the fact that they actually feel unloved and they actually don't want to feel that emotion.
3: So the whole interaction with the man is also a law of attraction for them because they end up feeling unloved.
0: So what happens? He has sex with them and then within a week generally breaks the relationship, and within a week they want to marry him generally. And a few days after that, obviously, he wants to break up the relationship. And so they feel abandoned and unloved. So that's their law of attraction. They're attracting this whole interaction in order to feel those things. Now, can you see in all of that interaction, like, if you were the man, can you see how you might start thinking, oh, this is pretty good, I'm getting any woman I want in bed, you know, and you can start feeling quite good about yourself, and I'm... You know, you could see yourself doing that. And it's all actually influenced by an emotion that you're trying to avoid in the end.
9: So is she feeling generally unloved? Is she feeling generally unloved, or is it a daddy issue?
0: It's a daddy issue, certainly. It's a male issue. Yep, certainly.
10: Now, why would he be feeling sexually powerless in the first place?
0: Because he has a mum issue. So, can you see how it all relates?
1: Yeah, what kind of mum issue?
0: A kind of mum issue is that, in his case, well, I probably don't like to be too specific about his emotions. He may finish up watching his DVD, so he can ask me personally. But generally, if a person's feeling sexually powerless, is because in their interactions with their mother when they were little, they were constantly being overridden, constantly being pulled into line, constantly being not allowed to express their free will, but in specifically with their mother. And with their father, they generally were allowed to. Does that make sense? And oftentimes they did receive sexual projections from their mother, in the sense of, like, their mother might have been projecting at them sexually to be the ideal man. Does that make sense? And so then they grow up feeling like they're not the ideal man. They're always being pulled into line. So now they want to have a powerful feeling. And spirits love those kind of connections. Because spirits, many spirits in the first sphere are feeling totally powerless until they can connect with the person on earth and start expressing their power through that person.
3: So is it worth pointing out that without the spirits, the same interaction would still be happening? Just to a lesser, with less potency, if you like. So it's still the law of attraction acting with the spirits, and it's still the person's emotional injuries that's driving the interactions.
0: So in other words, like Mary said, if that spirit wasn't there, this man still got that emotion, and this woman still got these emotions, but they haven't got spirits scanning around for them and hooking them up anymore, so there'll be far less of those kind of interactions. But because the spirit's involved, that heightens the emotions and causes these events to happen far more rapidly, which is actually good in the sense, because it means that hopefully at some point he'll deal with that emotion, and hopefully she at some point will deal with the unloved emotion. Does that make sense? And it causes those events to happen quite rapidly. That's one of the things you... If that happens, where... You know, all of a sudden different events seem to occur where people are coming into life and they want to have sex with you. Not many people in that... If that happens, usually spirit driven. Okay. Is there any questions about that?
11: Hey, Jane Mary, what happens if you consciously are engaged in, say, a really conscious sexual encounter with someone else on planet Earth, not a spirit,
0: yep.
11: And you set it up so you ask only the celestial spirits to be with you, and that isn't there a way of being much more conscious about what we're doing and asking for somebody much higher than a grotty old spirit who's kind of left on the old city, you know?
0: So in other words, you want a celestial spirit to set you up? Is that what you're asking? That was just joking.
11: You know, from the old paradigm, you ask for the white light to surround you, the metaphysical.
0: And can I just take you from that, though, for a moment? As soon as you're asking for a white light to surround you, you are not dealing with the issue emotionally. If you deal with the issue emotionally, you don't have to ask for protection at all, because you automatically have protection. Because once the emotion's relieved from you, then you automatically have protection. So the better thing to ask is to ask God, not a spirit. Remember, this is all about your connection with God and not spirits. Ask God to assist you to deal with your own emotions regarding your sexual injuries so that you can attract the person who's... And attract the people that are going to help you to do that. You can certainly ask God to do that.
11: Okay, that makes it clearer. Thanks, AJ.
0: But you certainly don't want to surround yourself with white light and stuff. The reason why is because as soon as you do that, you certainly put a protective barrier around yourself, right? But you're also protecting yourself from your own emotion. And in the end, it's your emotions that are attracting all of these things. And so you can surround yourself with white light as much as you want, but in the end of the day, you're going to have to do it every day. And what I'm trying to teach you is get into a state where you don't have to do any of those things at all, and your life is perfect as a result of actually dealing with all the emotions. Does that make sense to everyone? Rather than going into this state of protecting yourself from the emotions, which is actually going to cause your emotions to stay in you and attract these events for a longer time.
3: Because sex is emotional in the end anyway. So it's just like all of the other things in our life. Instead of avoiding the emotion, go into the emotion. And if the law of attraction is bringing us a yucky sexual experience, then it is our law of attraction. So we need to go into it. Not necessarily the sexual act again.
0: Not the sexual
3: emotionally.
0: Act.
3: Go into the emotion.
0: You understand what Mary's saying? Into it emotionally. Yeah. So if you just got abused by a man sexually, that doesn't mean go back to him because that's your law of attraction, but rather feel your emotion about the event. Go through it emotionally.
3: Yeah. And the next point on the list, I think, is when we have sexual injuries, our law of attraction brings us perhaps difficulties or a lack of orgasm or sexual response.
0: So how many of... And this is a personal question, ladies, and you don't have to put up your hand if you don't want to. How many of you ladies find it difficult to orgasm? Just on my ladies. All right. And there's a lot more that find it too. They didn't put up their hand, that's fine. How many of you guys find it difficult to achieve, to remain potent or have a problem with impotence? Okay, so a few. How many of you find that it takes a long time for you to orgasm? Like, not 5 minutes, but maybe half an hour or longer. Right? How many of you find...
3: Fraser is panning the...
0: How many of you find that when you do orgasm, it doesn't feel satisfactory? How many of you find that when you masturbate, it only takes a short time to orgasm, but when you interact with a person, it takes a much longer time to orgasm?
3: Everyone. It just seemed like suddenly all of these hands went up.
0: There's a lot of spirits holding your hands up. It's quite funny, actually. Where did my rubber go? Where did my rubber go? I meant that in the fury of rubber. All right. Every single sexual problem that we have with regard to impotence, lack of orgasm, time, duration, short, you know, we come too soon or too long, or our enjoyment of all of that, is all to do with emotions. All of it's to do with emotions. It's got nothing to do with your physical body. So the Viagra works because it actually just does something to your physical body, but it doesn't change the soul. So you're going to need to keep taking Viagra. Right? Or whatever other type of drug you may take to enhance the experience. The best way to enhance the experience is to deal with the soul-based emotions that cause the experience to not be as good as it could be. So if your law of attraction is bringing you a lack of sexual response or things being too fast, that you're, anything that annoys you in your sexual life, then look at it sincerely as emotional injuries regarding my sexual identity. Does that make sense? Look at it that way. Now, in the second session, we'll be talking about how to deal with those things. But for now, if you can just be aware of them, because when you start being aware of them, it's amazing how things change, even from a day-to-day basis. How many of you have found that today sex was good, but in 2 days' time when you had sex again, it didn't seem to be as good and you don't really know why? How many of you find that? Quite a few, right? How it seems to fluctuate, ebb and flow. What's going on? What's going on is there's emotions influencing each interaction. Does that make sense? At some point, too, you will get to the point where you no longer have a desire for sexual interaction with anyone other than your soulmate. So you can actually try to have sex with someone else other than your soulmate, and it will fail every time. That sounds like a really good place to be. It can be quite embarrassing. Jen?
12: You're talking from a male perspective.
0: I'm talking about female and male perspective. Yeah, both perspectives. Remember, God hasn't designed this to be different for the male and different for the female, actually. So, you know, there's one of the biggest misconceptions about sex that's on this planet is that everything is different for the male and different for the female. There are just different emotions inside of each one affecting the sex act. And it's the key is dealing with those emotions.
3: So for a woman, they won't reach a state of arousal with anyone but their soulmate.
0: And for a male, they won't even become erect with anyone other than their soulmate.
13: You answered part of the question just before. I was going to ask about my emotional state. One day I'm feeling really good, so I'll have a good sexual experience. And 2 days later, I'm not feeling very nice, so it's not as good.
0: Yep.
13: But what about hormones? What about women with their cycles and also men? Do hormones come into play with that at all?
3: It's all emotional. They're all driven by your emotions anyway.
13: So the hormones are driven by the emotions anyway, even if you are in a menstrual cycle or... Yeah? Okay, thank you.
3: I think my menstrual cycle is totally affected by my emotions. I've experienced that recently as well.
0: The key is that when you focus on the emotions, you'll start noticing why things are changing. When you focus on the physiological response, you don't notice your emotions, and so you don't notice why everything's changing. The key is if you can bring yourself back to every single thing being an emotional issue, you'll soon see what the cause of the emotion, what the core emotion is, because it'll soon come to your mind generally. Particularly if you pray about it, it generally just comes to your mind straight away. So often we've had to abandon the sex act, myself and Mary, in preference of dealing with the emotion that just comes up. And actually, what's the emotion? Like, it might have been anger for her, or it might have been my feeling disconnected or whatever. And we work through the emotion straight away, right there and then.
3: Yeah, and I would say that my sexual experience has altered greatly according when I started dealing with my emotions. Yeah. So it happens quite rapidly, especially if you remain emotionally open during sex.
0: So you may remain emotionally open during sex and find this huge rage come over you. Now obviously, if you're with a man who's sensitive to that, he's probably not going to keep doing what he's doing, right? With you in this huge rage. But allow yourself to feel this huge rage coming over you and connect with what it's about. Even you can even scream and yell about it. You may have a feeling of pain come over you all of a sudden from your sexual organs, for example. Let yourself feel that pain and cry or scream about the pain. Let yourself do that, right? Now, this is where a lot of people don't want to go, isn't it? They want the sex act to be just perfect every time, and so we try to manage that emotionally. But if we just allow the emotions to come up every time, what happens? The next time you have sex, it'll be far more pleasurable because that causal emotion has left you.
3: It's like everything on the divine love path. You just got to give up control.
0: Sure.
13: About 3 years ago, after a breakup with a guy, I was given the opportunity to go sailing. But before that, I was kind of praying to God and said, look, I don't want to have sex unless it's great sex. I'm sick of having mediocre sex, so I want great sex. So I went on this sailing trip and I had great sex. So I thought God had answered my prayers, but now I'm starting to realise that because I was sailing around the wet Sundays and didn't have a care in the world and didn't have 3 grandchildren and a daughter down below me, that I was probably in a very good emotional state.
0: Yes.
13: So that's why I had great sex.
0: Yes.
13: Okay. So now all I have to do is work on my emotions, manifest a really good guy, and have some more great sex.
0: See, the key with that experience is, you know, when you go on holidays, generally you're a lot more relaxed, right? And then you are on your day-to-day life. And there's a problem associated with that. Why aren't you relaxed in your day-to-day life? So often what happens is we go on a holiday, meet up with somebody, have great sex with them, take them home, and then realise they're not someone you want to live with, right? And the reason why that is because we were just connecting on a physical level. We weren't connecting on a soul level, right? And we were connecting partially on a soul level because we were relaxed. And the physiological response is a lot more free. There's a lot more freedom in it when we're relaxed. But we were also ignoring all the other soul connections. You know, all the other soul connections of what type of, what character is this person, and all those things are all just ignored. We just abandon all that for the sake of the sex act. So we've got to be very careful about doing that too, because in the end, if sex doesn't incorporate love, then already there's a law of God being broken. So that's something to be aware of in your own life. So many of you will want to have sex because you want to be, you know, hugged, or you want to be touched. Or you know you don't love the person, but that's the feeling you want. You feel like that feeling becomes unbearable after a while, particularly if you haven't had sex maybe for 3 months or 6 months or so, and particularly if you're in a relationship and you haven't had sex with the person you're in a relationship with for that period of time, it feels so unbearable that in the end that you just feel like you've got to have it. But in reality, what you need to do is feel the unbearable emotion. And that's what we often avoid. And it's the unbearable emotion, once it's released, that will actually help us with our sex life in the future. Thanks, Jess.
14: Hi. I know that my earlier years, I was driven a lot by that neediness of the emotion behind me of wanting to have sex, to have be loved. Now I'm kind of confused with why I even have the desire to want sex, and I feel, am I being influenced by spirit now? I'm a bit confused since I've been on this path about sexuality, in where my desire is coming from. Is it from me, or am I being driven by spirit, another spirit?
0: Well, the truth is, whether we're driven by spirit or the desires from ourselves, we still need to recognise it and feel it anyway. So it doesn't really matter whether a spirit's influencing me or not. What I need to do is feel my own emotion. So what are my own emotions about sex? What am I actually feeling? Why do I feel a need to do it? Now, generally, it comes from something that's unhealed within us, in terms of, like, if we have a desire to have sex without being in a loving relationship, then obviously there is something unhealed within us that causes us to want to do that.
14: I'm married. I'm not. It's not like I'm desiring another.
0: That's right. Yeah. It's the same thing. You can be in a marriage, but it doesn't mean you're in a loving relationship. And you can also be in a marriage and feel love, but have sexual injuries that prevent you from actually opening up to your partner. So issues of vulnerability and other issues like that that don't allow you to open up. So on the divine path, what happens, you'll go through and you'll come up to an emotion. Like the emotion might be, I'm enraged with men for some unknown reason. You don't might even know why, but you just feel this terrible rage with men. When you dig into it and you let yourself experience the rage and come under the sadness, you might realise that it's actually to do with how Dad treated you when you were little. Or you might realise that it's how women get treated. So it's a general women thing, how women have been treated by men in the past. That rage, when that grief is felt and released, it'll change your sex life with your partner if your partner's a male. It'll just change straight away. You'll feel totally different towards the person. And this is why everything needs to be dealt with emotionally. Gary. Okay. Oh, sorry. Dennis, would you... Yeah, sorry, Dennis. Go ahead. And then we'll go across to Gary.
15: Why do
0: you
15: is a bunch of experiences, one after the other. And I have been on a different path at a different time, and they have said to just have experiences, and that has been on a sexual basis. And so this week I had those emotions of wanting to have sex and be with somebody, and bang, law of attraction, it happens.
0: Yep.
15: And then he's sitting next to me last night wanting to have sex, and I just couldn't go there.
0: Yep.
15: So...
0: So there's a question in there. What's the question? How did that happen?
15: Well, it's sort of like my mind is sort of going, well, no, it's... And this thing about damaging the soul confuses me a little bit too. Like, because part of my belief system is still... It's just an experience. Go for it. And now, you know, the divine love path, I'm a little bit confused as to, well, is this love... But having the experience is still giving myself that opportunity to love. So I'm just
0: getting... Is it really love? Do you feel really love? Did you feel really love? Or was it...
15: That's why...
0: See, this is the problem. Remember right at the beginning, I always say this. What are the two influences on the soul? Truth and error. Right? How do they enter you? They enter you through your... So every experience creates emotions and desires and passions in you, right? Is that not right? Every experience. Now, if I choose to have experiences that cause my soul harm, I am going to feel the pain of that harm. If I choose experiences that release pain from my soul, then that's going to be beneficial. So the truth is, yes, this life is all about experiences. It's all about you experiencing this life. Everything that you've experienced will enter your soul. All of it will enter your soul. But if it's out of harmony with love from God's perspective, in other words, if it's out of harmony with the truth about love, it is going to hurt you. Guaranteed. Every time. And that's the penalty, the hurt. The hurt is the penalty for doing it outside of the truth about love. Now, we can use every single thing that happens to us as a way of accessing the truth about love, or we can use it as accessing or avoiding the truth about love. So I can actually physically go and have sex with someone in total avoidance of the underlying emotions that cause me to do so. Or I can go and have sex with someone in full knowledge of the truth about how I'm feeling about that person. One of those experiences is going to cause me pain. The other one is

0: people. So, sorry, you wanted to say something for a while.
1: Oh, no, just the key is not to go into some sort of beating yourself up about having a sexual encounter. Because, like he's saying, we're just learning about love and about God and all of those things. If we just stay emotionally open and aware, with the fact that we have the desire in the first place, it's already in our soul, whether we act on it or not. So we just have choices about how we're going to experience that desire, how we're going to release that desire. So I had a point. I think the point is, you know, for so long we've had this set of morals of, you know, or the rule book or whatever certain people tell us to practice or not practice. But in the end, as we develop in love, we don't need a rule book anymore because it'll all just come from us naturally. And different actions, they might seem to be same actions from the outside, but different intentions, like having sex with somebody or having sex with somebody else, it might just seem like sex, but if the intention is to connect on an emotional, a spiritual and a physical level, then that sex is something very different, and it can be a love transaction. Can you make a point out of everything I just said? I had lots of ideas when he was talking and I didn't say any of them, so then they all just came out all at once.
0: That's great, babe. Did you understand what you were saying?
2: Did I release anything?
0: Sorry?
2: I didn't cause any injury, but did I release anything in not knowing?
3: What do you feel?
0: Yeah. Do you feel happy about the encounter? What's your feelings? Did you feel that after you had the sex that you wanted, did you feel that it was actually fulfilling?
2: That actually was good to see him walk out the door and say goodnight.
0: Okay. So it wasn't based on love, it wasn't fulfilling. So whatever the need was in you that drove you to have the sex, right, it actually wasn't a pure need. It was something to do with an emotional injury. Because if it was a pure need, it would have been very fulfilling and you'd want to stay in a relationship with him and you wouldn't be happy that he walked out afterwards. Does that make sense? But the fact that you were happy that he walked out afterwards and that you didn't want to have sex with him the next night, few nights later, tends to indicate that it was driven by an emotional injury. So allow yourself to look at what the emotional injury was. What was it? Was it a desire for approval, a desire for to be validated as a woman, a desire to be sexually, to be sexually attractive? What desire drove you to have sex that in the end wasn't fulfilling anyway? And the reason why it wasn't fulfilling is because you didn't deal with the underlying emotion and release the emotion. That's why it's not fulfilling in the end. So the truth is, you can go out and have as many sexual encounters as you want. You'll find most of them very, very unattractive in the end, unless you deal with the emotional causes as to why you go out and do it. And this is one reason why I decided myself to stay celibate for 5 years, because what that did was it triggered every single emotion in me of loneliness, feeling empty without a woman in my life, feeling like nobody, for 5 years, nobody touched me. So if you can imagine what that feels like, not to ever be touched for 5 years. And that triggered up lots of childhood emotions about my mother not touching me, not hugging me and things like that. Lots of emotions come out in that time. So you could choose, I could have chosen to do the same thing by having relationship after relationship, but the problem is that would have been just feeding my addictions. Does that make sense? And the other obviously feeling I had was, yes, sex can be an addiction. In fact, sex can be your biggest addiction. So how many of you have sex because you want touch? You want to be held, you want to be loved, you want to be... These are all addictions. That means you're not loved. You don't feel loved. If you want sex to be loved, then you don't feel loved before you begin. Does that make sense? And having the sex is just feeding that addiction of making the illusion that you're loved, when in reality, even after the sex act's finished, you still don't really feel loved and you want to have sex again, right? To feel loved, because the feeling of being unloved is within you, and until it gets released,

0: going to stay in you, generating these addictions. So the problem with sex is that it can be very much driven by addictions. Very much driven by addictions. And the law of attraction will bring you these events and show you your addictions. So let the law of attraction do that. Show you and expose you your addictions. If you know you're not in love with the man, you like him, he's nice enough, and you want to have a sex buddy or whatever, then look at the addiction. Does that make sense? While you're in that addiction, you're never going to attract your soulmate. You need to look at that addiction. Feel that addiction. Work your way through that addiction. Can you see how, like, a lot of times we're being addicted to something, and this applies not only to sex but many other addictions that we have, in order to mask the underlying emotion. But sex is a wonderful, immediate way of masking an underlying emotion, right? I'd much rather have sex than have a smoke, right? Wouldn't you? Not everyone maybe feels that way, but honestly, we need to look at why, in both cases, they can be addictions, right? Obviously, smoking is quite obvious that I'm harming my body. It's not always obvious with sex that I'm actually harming myself until after the event, when I actually feel those terrible emotions of, oh boy, you know, I've done it again, you know, I've entered another relationship that's not satisfying, I've attracted another person who I've interacted with, I've swapped some energy with, but it hasn't been fulfilling, and so forth. So the key is for us to actually deal with the underlying emotional addiction that creates that.
1: I think that was my point. That if you recognise your addictions, you can choose to recognise the addiction and resist the addiction and deal with the underlying emotion, which can work in some cases. But in some cases, if you recognise the addiction and you just observe and allow yourself to feel your emotions while you're satisfying the addiction, you can also, in the end, the addiction loses its power.
0: Yeah, obviously, I don't agree with Mary, actually.
1: No, it does work. I don't know if sex is a good example, but...
0: The way I view it is, if you're going to choose to do something that also causes soul damage to you, then in the end, you're going to be also then paying for the soul damage.
1: And I guess you're damaging someone else's soul.
0: And you're damaging someone else's soul too. So look, for instance, if I enter an interaction sexually with another person because of an addiction, but I know there is no love in this interaction, it's just a sexual interaction, then I am damaging my own soul while I'm working through the addiction.
1: Yeah, you're right. I was thinking more about things like sexual projection and when people are like entering sort of quasi-sexual interactions, they're not actually having sex, but you, to recognise the sexual interplay that goes on in your everyday life can be quite powerful.
0: Yeah, definitely. That's definitely. So in other words, face up to the fact that I'm attracted to five women today, what actually happened, go home and talk to your wife about it, let the emotions come up, and you'll work through lots of issues. Do you know what I mean? Face up to the fact that you did have this attraction. But you don't have to act on your attractions. It's a bit like many of you, as you go through your emotions of anger, will feel like murdering someone. You will. I can guarantee you, you will. Right? Don't do it. And if you relate it the same way to the sexual things, many of you will feel like having sex with this person, right? You don't have to do it. You can actually look at it, look at the emotions that are going on within yourself without actually doing it.
1: Like, don't deny the desire.
0: Don't deny the desire. Because if you deny the desire, you're never going to find out the answer of what's going on inside of you emotionally. But if you act on the desire, you are in the potential region of harming yourself if you're acting out of harmony with love. When you're acting in harmony with love, then you are going to benefit yourself. So let's say you sit down with a guy and you say, I want to have sex with you, but I know... You can actually have these discussions, you know. You're allowed to say things like this to people. But I do want to have sex with you, but I know that I don't really love you. And I've learned that actually if I enter this transaction with you, I'm going to feel really bad about myself afterwards. So, you know, what do you reckon, why are we attracted? You know, what's it, what, let him say what he thinks about you and let yourself feel, oh, that's what I'm attracted to. You make me feel really good. You make me feel safe. You make me feel secure. You make me feel like a woman. You make me feel whatever it is. That's why I'm attracted here. And that means underneath that, that you don't feel safe and you don't feel secure and you don't feel like a woman. Does that make sense? And are there, you can identify literally 10 or 15 emotions in one conversation like that if you let yourself deal with it that way. But you don't have to go and have sex with him to identify those emotions. Does that make sense? And by the way, while you're having sex with somebody else, you're not going to be having sex with your soulmate. Trust me. Would you do that? Would you actually have sex with multiple partners? Like, you want to have your soulmate on the side, or you want to have this guy on the side, or... Do you know what I mean? In the end, you're going to attract your soulmate, which is the whole goal in the end of having a beautiful partnership. You'll attract your soulmate, and you'll have a beautiful sexual relationship with them, but not while you're having a sexual relationship with someone else at the same time. So allow yourself to work through the emotional addictions. Now, if your soulmate has passed, then you can choose, you know, like my feelings personal, these are my personal feelings now, by the way, not God's feelings. God's feelings are, you can have sex with anyone you want, at any time you want, with whoever you want, right? You can do that. But the proviso is what I just said, that if you do it out of harmony with love, there is going to be some soul damage. If you do it in harmony with love, you'll be fine with it. And it will help you work through things. My personal feelings are, I would rather work through things in such a way to leave me in as much of a pristine state as I possibly can, so that when I meet my soulmate, it's just going to be a beautiful relationship. That's how I feel. But you don't have to feel that way. You've got free will. if we can wait for the... Oh, sorry, we were going to go to Gary first. Sorry, go on, Gary.
2: I think you answered it before. It was about the spirit, you know, the spirit influence.
0: Yep.
2: If you've got a spirit there and you're sort of blaming him for
0: setting you up
2: or whatever.
0: Yep.
2: Well, that spirit, you've attracted him with either the same emotional injuries.
0: Yes.
2: In the first place, hey?
0: Yes, that's right. So you can't go blaming spirits for setting you up and saying, oh, yeah, I have sex with 5 women this week, but it was all the spirit's fault, right? He doesn't make you get up and do it, you know what I mean?
2: You'll only attract the spirit who's got the same emotional injury.
0: Exactly. Exactly. Remember, the law of attraction operates in order to heighten your emotional condition in order for you to deal with an emotion. That's how the law of attraction works, right? It's there to expose your emotion back to you. So 20 spirits around would be better than one even. Right? Because that'll heighten your emotional condition even further, and you might deal with the underlying cause of emotion. So I don't see spirits as a problem in the interaction. I see spirits as part of the solution to the interaction, because the law of attraction is operating perfectly. So if a spirit who's in a sexual, like, manipulative condition is attracted to you, it's because you're willing to be manipulated sexually. Right. It's just because of that. It's no other reason. So let yourself feel that. When you feel that and release that, that spirit will say, oh, he's not able to be manipulated sexually anymore. I'll go and find someone else. Because the spirit wants to have the sexual interaction. So he's not going to wait around for a week or 2 weeks or 10 weeks for you to change, particularly after you've just released an emotion, which means he can't manipulate you anymore. So he'll just go. Does that make sense? So if spirits are around you and you feel them around you, either leading up to the sex act or even during the sex act, which many people do notice, then it's because of your law of attraction. So let yourself feel what that feels. You might feel shame, guilt, you might feel, you know, lots of different emotions. So let yourself feel them.
2: So if there's spirits hanging around,
0: if
2: you have sex with your soulmate, what about that?
0: It's the same thing. You've obviously got injuries, or your soulmate's got injuries that have attracted them there, and it's a matter of you feeling those injuries and working through them.
2: Yeah, so if you just have normal sex with your soulmate, it doesn't really matter if the spirit's there or not. I mean, they've got to be there, aren't they?
0: Yes, spirits are going to be around you wherever. They can be around you. But obviously they're not going to be attracted to you to get an emotion. See, most of the times they're looking for an emotion. They're looking for a feeling. They're looking for a physical feeling in their spirit body that they can't get where they are. Now, if you don't give it to them, then they're going to go and find someone else who does. Does that make sense?
2: Yeah.
0: So you don't need to give it to them. The way that you don't give it to them is by dealing with the emotion that causes the attraction, and you won't be giving it to them anymore, and so they'll feel bored. So they'll see you having sex, right? But they will no longer be emotionally or physically or sexually connected with the act, and so they'll feel much more drawn to go to somebody else who they can be emotionally or sexually connected with the act. And eventually, if every single person on earth was in that state, no spirit would hang around on the earth waiting for a sexual connection, because they would just know, oh, it's impossible, I'm not going to get it here. And they would have to deal with the emotion at last. Does that make sense? So that's where we're headed. And that's why a lot of spirits don't like it at the moment. Oh, sorry, oh, there was somebody else who was at the back first.
3: I forgot my question.
0: Oh, sorry. And down the front, and then Dennis at the back.
4: I just need a little clarity about the nature of the spirit world. I think I understand that in the spirit world there is sex.
0: Yes.
4: Okay. These spirits that attach themselves to people regarding sexual issues, is that because they are so low that they're still bound to the earth?
0: Yep. Plane, yes.
4: And they don't know they can have this experience in the spirit world.
0: Exactly. Exactly. And they're not in a condition where they can have the sexual experience in the spirit world either. So in other words, they need to grow through and work through some emotions before they can have a valid sexual experience in the spirit world. So rather than doing that, they come back to earth and try to influence and connect somebody. Just like the drunkard who passes into the spirit world comes back to earth and tries to influence people to get drunk so that he can have that feeling.
4: But there, you said there's no alcohol allowed in the spirit world?
0: There is no alcohol in the spirit world. But the way that many of them still think they get drunk is by coming back to earth, sitting with a person who's drinking,
4: right,
0: and feeling the emotion through that spirit, through that silver cord attachment into their spirit body, that feel, and they feel drunk. So I've talked to spirits who have said, I am drunk, but in reality they've been drunk through that connection.
4: Why can't they have alcohol in the spirit world?
0: Well, there just is not alcohol in the spirit world, that's
1: it. Well, why does a drunk want to get drunk all the time? It's to avoid his emotions. So he just wants to continue to avoid his emotions.
4: Yeah.
1: So he does that, I guess.
0: Yeah. There's no drugs in the spirit world either, by the way. That's why a lot of people who are on drugs on earth have like literally tens or even hundreds of spirits around them wanting that emotion. And that's why many of them find it so hard to give up, because they've just got huge amounts of external influence. If they chose their emotion, they would easily give it up. But each time, it's an avoidance of the emotion, so we go for the addiction. When we go for the addiction, we're surrounded by other people here on earth and in the spirit world who want the same addiction. So if you're addicted to sex, you're going to have a long lineup of people in front of you who you can have sex with, guaranteed. Does that make sense? And spirits will help you tee that up as well. I was talking to one girl, she had seven spirits with her and one man spirit, and the man spirit felt her injury, and her injury was she felt unloved completely, and the only way she felt that she would be loved is if she had a sexual encounter. And this man spirit would set up sexual encounters with men in order for him to get off sexually in the spirit world. Right? And this lady was totally unaware that this is why she had so many sexual encounters. And she had hundreds of sexual encounters. She was very young. Hundreds of sexual encounters, none of them satisfying to her, but the spirit was enjoying himself. So cool to enjoy.
4: Is there food in the spirit world?
0: There is, but you don't eat it.
4: When you have sex in the spirit world, is it anything like what we have?
0: No.
4: What's it like?
0: It's more intense. See, most of the experiences in the spirit world are more intense than they are here. Like, for instance, eating. You know, for most of you, most of you will realise with your taste buds that they're not actually really taste buds in a way. They're connected to your smell. So if you block your nose while you're eating, you know that it's very, very hard for you to taste something. Agree? In fact, I've done a test on this. There was this guy in England who could tell the difference between 5,000 different types of tea. He could tell you the percentages that were in each type of tea and everything. The doctors told him that it was all due to his smell, and he said, no, it's due to my taste. Anyway, what they did is they blocked his nasal passages up from underneath and also front, and he couldn't tell the difference between tea and coffee just because of his smell. Now, in the spirit world, the way you eat is through your smell. But anyway, that's an aside. Sex is similar, though, in that the sexual organs that we have in the physical body are just a reflection of some sexual organs that are in the spirit body. They don't look the same, but they have a similar response to a heightened degree. So you do have sex in the spirit world, and it is much more intense when you've dealt with your emotions than it is here on Earth in the physical body, unless you completely deal with your emotions. Dennis. Dennis was next, wasn't he?
3: Can I ask a question about touch after that?
0: Yeah, sure. When I think about...
5: getting back to the relationship issue.
0: Yeah.
5: But not as a one-night stand, as in a relationship.
0: Yep.
5: And if you're actually having sex and it's not as it should be, not in truth or what, you'll be hurt by it.
0: Yes.
5: What about if you're, because you're in a relationship, you believe in truth, but because of your trauma, you're still being hurt by it? What is, where do the boundaries stop? Is it you say, oh, this is hurting too much, it can't be a true relationship? How does that work?
0: Well, the way I look at a relationship is that it's a beautiful way, particularly if it's a loving relationship, it's a beautiful way for you to work through a lot of your emotions, including emotions about sexuality, right? But it's going to require you owning your own emotion at every single moment and living in truth at every single moment about those emotions. So, for example, if you're a male and you're feeling controlled by the woman in the sex act, then if you're honest with yourself, you will stop the sex act and say, look, I feel you're being quite controlling. Right? Now, she might then get angry at you because she's used to controlling you. Right? And then if both of you go underneath those emotions and really look at those emotions, you can work through lots of issues with regard to sexuality and control and what you feel about each other really quite rapidly. And it's a beautiful way of getting closer together. Or you could choose to totally ignore it. You're feeling controlled, but you just like the feeling of having sex. So you ignore the fact that you're feeling controlled. Right? Now, if you do that, that's going to harm you. Because all you're doing is denying yourself. Can you see? Like, so if you act lovingly and you deal with everything lovingly and you deal with everything in truth, a relationship is a perfect place for you to grow spiritually, even if the relationship is not a soulmate relationship. It's a perfect place for you to grow spiritually. And thanks, Tracy.
6: They've done experiments with babies where they put them in certain cribs and then certain babies weren't touched or cuddled, and those babies actually severely suffered. So my question is touch actually a human need, even as an adult?
0: It's not so much the touch that's the need, but the love that's the need. And the way that we experience love is through touch. So the issue is really that these babies felt unloved unless they were touched. And so often we grow up with the same emotion ourselves. In our own childhood, many of us have not been touched, but been told that we're loved. So we grow up with this terrible feeling inside of ourselves that unless we're touched, we're not loved. And so we look constantly looking for touch. Obviously, what we need to do is release the emotion, feel, grieve about not being touched in our childhood. Then you will actually feel a lot more within yourself, like you're secure within yourself and loved, particularly by God. And when you feel that, you won't even feel a need to be touched. Does that make sense? So every single need that we have within us, in the end, will be removed from us. And in the end, everything will become desire and not need. Do you see the difference between need? I've brought this up before, but can you see the difference between need and desire? Need is when I have this, I've got to have that, I've got to have that. If I don't have that, I'm just going to die. That's need, right? Desire is feeling completely harmonious with love within yourself. Feeling like, I'm going to go for that, I really like that. And having this beautiful feeling of love towards that instead of this terrible feeling of, I'm lacking something in myself. So every single lack within yourself is based on an emotional injury, including every single lack regarding touch and sexuality and so forth. So the key is allow yourself to confront them.
6: Thank you.
7: I do. Desire is creative.
0: Some light. Please. Thanks.
7: So actually, desire is your creativity, divine creativity in action.
0: Yes.
7: Yes.
0: One day we'll have a session just on desire. Desire is such an important thing in your own progression. And the reason why most of us have unsatisfactory sex lives is because we don't know how to fully actualize our desire in harmony with love. So oftentimes our desire is very much impacted by disharmonious with love feelings. And that's what causes us to get into so many situations that are damaging to our own soul. One of the keys of your own progression is going to be learning to have a desire harmonious with love every single time. And sex can be like that. And in fact, sex in the one condition of the soul union state, is like that. You're in a total sexual union all the time, but it's based on desire, not need. So it's a totally different thing, me desiring Mary, than it is me needing Mary. And you can often feel the difference in the relationship, right? When that's happening, can't you? You can feel like, they're needing me. And it feels like claustrophobic, if you allow yourself to feel it. It feels claustrophobic, controlling and manipulative. But if the person has a desire for you that is based totally on love without need, it feels freeing. It feels totally beautiful. It feels very beautiful. Totally different. So the different emotions, totally different. Kim, you have a question? We're underway again. So.
8: Yeah, I have a personal question. Like two-thirds of the women or people in this room, I experienced violations, child sexual violations.
0: Yes.
8: And if I'm intimate with someone and I'm triggered and I burst into tears, which I think I'm not probably the only person where this has happened to,
0: yeah.
8: At what point do I say, well, just keep going and I've got to feel this pain? And that could just be me traumatising all over again and that's how. Or at what point is it healthy and I need to just learn what it is to have boundaries, which often violated children don't understand boundaries.
0: Yeah.
8: So when are you re-traumatising and when are you actually going into the emotion and healing?
0: Yeah, my personal feelings are if you feel like something's happening and being violated and you feel some pain from it, or emotional pain or physical, stop there and then. But go in to the pain of it. Go into the emotional pain, dive into the emotional pain of it. So a lot of times what we do is because we're having sex and there's part pleasure, part pain for many people because of these sexual injuries, often what we do is we try to grasp the pleasure emotion and try to push back the pain emotion. But the irony is that if you allow the pain emotion to come to the fore and be released, what's only left is the pleasure emotion. So just the way I see it is view every single time that happens where you feel like crying during sex or afterwards, just go straight into it and really let it happen and don't worry too much about your partner. In fact, I would say don't worry at all about your partner because they need to feel their own emotions of the law of attraction of that anyway. So like if you're crying afterwards as a woman and your partner's going, what's wrong, what's wrong, what's wrong? you know, that he needs to work through his own emotions about that. He needs to let you cry and let you connect with that emotion causally. So let you connect with that childhood event generally is the way to go. So you're right, though. If you just persist and try to push yourself through it, you'll find often that you don't actually get through it because the causal emotion is still there underneath the surface. And so the next time you have sex, a similar thing happens, or a few times down the track, a similar thing happens. And what we want to do is get away from that. What we want to do is get to the point that every time we have sex, it's just a blissful experience. But the only way that's going to happen is if we release the emotion that causes it to not be a blissful experience.
8: I think it's a blurred line for me, maybe for others, at what point are we going into emotion? And is our fear of doing that because we're actually aware that we're afraid of being traumatised? Like going into emotion is going there, whatever emotion. So I get confused as to whether I'm just making myself suffer more or actually healing it.
0: Yeah.
8: Some chance to release.
0: The key is going to be in the result. So a lot of times we won't know until we've finished feeling the emotion. And the key is that when you feel after the emotion has passed, a feeling of peacefulness, and you feel your law of attraction change, then you know you've dealt with an emotion. Oftentimes, though, what we're doing is we are in that fear place of trying to choose between, am I going to re-traumatise myself or not? The truth is, I believe you cannot re-traumatise yourself unless you put yourself through exactly the same experience. So, in other words, if I was raped as a child when I was 5, and then I'm in a sexual encounter with a person, then I say stop, and he says, no, I ain't stopping, now I'm re-traumatising myself. Does that make sense? Because now I'm actually in a space where I am getting raped again. But if you say stop, and he says, no worries, and he stops, go into the emotion and connect with that childhood event which will release it, that's not re-traumatising yourself. That is actually releasing yourself from that emotion in the end. So allow yourself to experience that. Yes?
5: Can your soul actually control the amount of hurt that you receive at one time? You know, will it look after you in that way?
0: Automatically. Your soul is totally incapable of harming your body with emotion, aside from when you deny emotion. So in other words, you can't die from experiencing your emotion. You can only die from the denial of the experience of your emotion. Alright? Now that's quite confronting. A lot of people... You cannot die from experiencing your emotion. You can only die from the denial of the experience of your emotion. So what's a heart attack? A heart attack is the denial of a heap of sadness which causes the suppression of all this area here across the heart chakra and eventually causes the clogging up of all the arteries in that area and eventually you have a heart attack. That's the result of the denial of emotion. But a person who has heart problems, if they start crying, they're not going to harm themselves if they're crying about causal emotion. In fact, what they're going to do is free up the chest area, which actually gets everything operating properly, and all of a sudden, within a day or two, you can find things a lot better. I've found, and I've told this to you before, parts of my body go into like deep pain because of denial of emotion, and then within 2 days of dealing with emotion, be completely healed again. So if that's the case, you can do that with all parts of your body. What's the difference between a thumb and a kidney and a, you know, they all have a replication process of the cell structure, which is all based on your emotional condition. So if you let yourself feel the emotion, you will get into everything possible and heal yourself in the process.
5: Yeah,

0: Adrian, just going back to your comment about when you were feeling controlled by a woman, like a lot of my experience, men have just wanted physical sex. But if, like, I was wanting, you know, that deep soul connection in the whole of my being, that's not really controlling if you say, hey, I don't want that, just that physical sex.
1: No, not at all.
0: This is how I think maybe we can reach that soul connection. I mean,
1: when you're controlling is only when you are getting the other person to do what you want for the sake of your own satisfaction.
0: Physical satisfaction.
1: Physical satisfaction or otherwise. Like, for instance, you might want a deep soul sex, and you're allowed to have deep soul sex. But if the man only wants physical sex, you're of course allowed to say no. Right? You're allowed to do that. There's no harm in that. And obviously, if you're like already engaged in the sex act, and let yourself work through the issue, like what's going on. If you're not like I feel that there are times when I've stopped having sex with Mary in the middle of it because of an emotion that one of us have felt, and I've said, no, I can't do this anymore. We've got to deal with this emotion. Now, if the emotion is you're not receiving any love from the person and you're just feeling the physical body banging against you, then obviously that person's got some issues to work through and you've got some issues to work through with your law of attraction about it. Does that make sense? So stop the act, work through the issues.
0: Just with, female and male, differences in arousal?
1: No, I'm sorry, I don't agree with any differences in arousal. One thing I'd like to say to all of you is this difference between male and female differences in arousal is totally dependent upon intergenerational emotions. Do you know what I mean by that? The generational emotions are men do not have injuries regarding being abused by sex generally. They were the abusers. So they don't have too many hang-ups about getting aroused. They have a lot of problems about treating the woman lovingly, generally. The women have had many, many intergenerationally, every generation of women has generally been quite abused sexually, right? And harmed sexually. And because of that, in many women, there is this deep anger and rage towards men, understandably so. The key is to not take it out on the man you're with, but to actually deal with it emotionally. To actually release the emotion. When you release the emotion as a woman, your arousal and your orgasm will happen just as fast as any man.
0: Right?
1: No, it's emotional. The reason why it's emotional, most women are not getting a soul connection in sex, and they're more sensitive to a soul connection in sex than a man. The reason why is because the men were the abusers and they are less connected to the soul condition than that woman is. So the feeling from the woman, the reason why the woman is finding it so hard to become aroused generally is because of all of these injuries about being abused and about being hurt and wanting a deep soul connection and not getting it, right? And this is where the man needs to work on. The man needs to work on why he doesn't want to give a deep soul connection, why he just feels that sex is a physical act and so forth. When both of them work through those issues, the woman will become aroused just as fast as the man and orgasm just as fast as the man.
2: And have the same libido as a man.
1: That's a bit of a shock for some. But it's understandable, isn't it? Like, obviously in a soul union state, if you think about it, there has to be the same amount of emotions going back and forth between the woman and the man. So if that's the case, all of those sexual injuries would have to be healed and we'd have the same response. In the end, in the soul union state, you will have the same response to every stimuli as your soulmate. It doesn't mean you're one person in the sense of physical person, but together you are one being, one entity in the way you interact with everything. Oh, I do want to mention, rather than having some more questions, I do want to mention some of more of the law of attraction things under the injuries, because it's important that we relate these later to how to deal with these injuries. Does that make sense? So if there has injuries, we need to firstly recognise what an injury is. And so I want to mention a few more. So can we look at the contraction of sexual diseases? Sexually transmitted diseases are the result of this huge shame in the human race about sex. And so all of the sexually transmitted diseases that are around today all have a relationship to sexuality and how we view it emotionally. So if you've contracted a sexual transmitted disease, let yourself feel emotionally what the shame is all about inside of you. Does that make sense? And you will find, when you do that, that you'll be able to actually heal the disease without any form of medication. Now, I'm not saying to you, don't do medication if that's what you want. I'm saying to you, don't ignore the underlying emotion that causes the attraction. Does that make sense?
0: Yes.
1: With the sexual transmitted disease. What's next?
2: Sexual addictions, promiscuity, nymphomania, one-night stands, exhibitionism and masturbation.
1: All right, sexual addictions. I'll put a few down there, right? Sexual addictions are an indication that something is unhealed within us. So if we're a male and we're addicted to masturbation, so we might have sex 2 or 3 times a day with our partner, but on top of that, need to masturbate as well, right? Now, if we've been in that position, and by the way, I have been in that position myself at some point in my history. So when we're in that position, what we need to do is look at what the emotion is. Now, the emotion inside of me at the time was a deep feeling that I was unloved and no amount of sex could cure it. Right? And it was an addiction. And it's a matter of actually working your way through that emotion. Does that make sense? Letting yourself feel about that emotion. If you feel promiscuity, so in other words, you're having plenty of sex with the person you're with, but you've just got to go out and find another one to have sex with, then there's something going on emotionally. Let yourself feel that. That's the law of attraction. Let yourself feel that. Right? What is going on emotionally? What causes me to do that? With, like, nymphomania, never being satisfied with sex and constantly wanting sex as a result. Often that is a combination of our own emotions of being unloved, this terrible feeling of a lack of love inside of ourselves, added to some attractions with some spirits that just cause us to keep going and going and going and going sexually, never feeling satisfied. So allow yourself to feel what the law of attraction is bringing you. There is something unhealed inside sexually. Does that make sense? Let yourself feel them. What's next?
2: Unloving sexual practices to obtain arousal.
1: So what do we need to do to get aroused? Now, for many of us, there's this really common viewpoint today of it doesn't matter what happens inside of your head. Right? That, by the way, is not God's viewpoint. But it is a viewpoint of man. So in other words, with sex, a lot of times, like, we're having sex with one person, but we're thinking about the other person that we'd really like to be having sex with, right? And that's the only thing that it makes us get aroused. What are we ignoring? Well, firstly, we're not love, are we? We're not being love at that point, right? We're ignoring some major emotional issues with the person that we're with. We're skipping over all of that. And we're ignoring the fact that we want to be with someone who we're not with. And heaps of grief-based emotions about that. We're ignoring quite a lot when we think about it. Does that make sense? Now, some of you are starting to feel really judged here. You notice that feeling? Right? You're feeling like, oh my God, like this is getting restricting, more restricting, more restricting, more restricting, more restricting. Can you feel that feeling? Some of you are feeling that feeling, right? Well, go with that feeling. Let yourself feel that feeling. I'm just telling you the truth about sex from God's perspective. I'm not saying, judging you, and not feeling, saying you can't keep doing what you're currently doing. But if it's unloving, it will cause you damage. That's all I'm saying. Now, things like threesomes, for example, where you have two males, one female, or two females, one male, where one person is being looked after, two people may not, or there's this where there's a dominant role in the relationship. All of those have to do with emotional injuries too, right? They all have to do with what's going on inside of our soul. So let ourselves connect with that. In the end, remember the pristine condition is, here's me, here's my soulmate. I'm going to connect with my soulmate and it's going to be beautiful. Why would I want any other connection? Well, because of emotional injuries, that's the only reason why I'd want another connection. So allow yourself to experiment with the emotional injuries. So if you're in a threesome, what is happening? Like, what's going on inside of yourself? What's the feeling? Why are you doing it? Is it making you feel powerful? So if it's two men with one woman, and you're the woman, is it making you feel powerful? Is that why you're in this transaction? Because you want to be sexually powerful, which means that you feel that you're not. Right? What emotions am I avoiding in these situations? Allow yourself to feel about them. Many times we use sex to punish, don't we? Or control. So we use sex like, there's this, often this feeling of, like, I'm going to have sex with you, but only if you give me something. It's a feeling, it's not something you maybe say. Does that make sense? So let yourself feel the feeling. Let yourself feel the feelings and work your way through the issue emotionally. Let yourself do that. Does that make sense to everyone?
0: Yeah.
1: Yeah?
3: Just a clarification, AJ.
1: Yep.
3: Are you saying that all masturbation is in
1: error? No, not at all. If you can't touch yourself, then why would anybody else be allowed to touch you?
3: It's just if it's excessive.
1: No, if it's driven by an emotional injury. Remember, everything can be good in itself. If it's driven by emotional injury, it's not. Most of these practices are driven by emotional injuries. So if I'm in so-called fulfilling relationship with a person and I'm still masturbating, then look at what's the driving force. Obviously the relationship isn't as fulfilling as what I think it is. There must be something in the relationship that I need to work through to work through that issue. Does that make sense? And I'm not saying stop masturbating, you're allowed to touch yourself as much as you want, right? What I'm saying is deal with the underlying emotional injury that causes the addiction to it. And then see whether you still want to masturbate as much. Right? Then allow it based on desire, not based on need. Yep.
2: Is it a natural thing for like teenagers to start masturbation as a natural part? Life?
1: Certainly. It's a natural thing for a little child of five to start it. Certainly. There's no. The problem is that what we do with sexuality is when our little children of three, four or five are playing with themselves, what do? We start going down the track of, oh, don't do that in public, or, you know, and we start getting ashamed of ourselves as parents and we get triggered, right? And we're imposing all of these emotions of shame onto our children, and so they're learning to shut down their sexual identity. The truth is they're allowed to play with themselves as much as they like. It doesn't matter if all of you are triggered. Do you know what I mean? So if a little child's in the audience playing with itself and all of you are triggered, well, that's your own emotional stuff. We need to work our way through it and deal with it. Not dump it on the child, because when we dump it on the child, what happens? The child grows up, does exactly the same thing, doesn't connect to themselves sexually, is disconnected from God as well. So there's no harm in all of that, none whatsoever. There's no harm in sexual play between children if it's not done out of, you know, most of the time nowadays it's done reflecting parents' emotions, you know. And if there wasn't the reflection of parents' emotions, that's what we talked about in the parenting discussion, it would be so much better, and they could be allowed to develop themselves sexually, they wouldn't have any shame about it, no guilt about it. There's no reason why a child can't begin a soulmate sexual relationship by the time they're 10, is there, really? Really? Like, if a child can be at one with God by the time they're 10, surely a child can also have a sexual relationship with their soulmate by the time they're 10. So why do you think differently? Because we're conditioned that, oh no, that's wrong, it's not right, they're not yet. Do you know what I mean? We're conditioned to all these things, and that's what causes the damage. So can you see how, on one hand, I'm being quite firm about the morals, but on the other hand, how there's a lot of so-called morals that we have imposed upon us that are just not in harmony with love at all.
4: Can I just ask another quick question?
1: Yeah.
4: Not to do with this, I hope it's still on copy. I've got a bit of judgment myself personally on sex toys.
1: Yep.
4: And stuff like that.
1: Yep.
4: And so is that because I've got an emotion behind that, or the other part of me just says that if I need to have that, then it's going out of the natural part of sexual enjoyment?
1: Good question. Here's our soul. We have what type of... So, how do we know the difference between truth and error? That's really what we're saying in the end, isn't it, with a lot of these questions? Well, yeah, is it harmonious with love? Right, so if I'm using a sex toy in a way that's disharmonious with love, then obviously it's not going to be to my soul's benefit. But if I'm using a sex toy that's harmonious with love, then it's going to be to my soul's benefit. Now, when we say harmonious with love, harmonious is the love of what? Love of the person, their body, love of the environment, love of... Like, there's a lot of loves to consider in this, isn't there? Not just the sexual love. Right? So I don't know. I don't know how comfortable you'd feel about replacing batteries that go into landfill every day into a vibrator. Do you know what I mean? There is an issue not to do with the vibrator itself there, but to do with the power source and whether it's harmonious with love. Do you know what I mean by that? Can you see how we would actually have to weigh up those things and just ask ourselves those questions? But in the end, what's the difference, like, of inserting a finger or a vibrator or a penis or anything into a person's vagina? What's the difference in the end? If it's done out of harmony with love, it's going to be damaging. If it's done with love, how's it going to be then? Surely it would be fine, wouldn't it? So allow yourselves to work through those issues emotionally. You can ask yourself with everything the question, is this loving? Is this not loving? Is this loving? Is this not loving? Quite easily, yes. And oftentimes you'll know the answer if you just listen to yourself. Yeah. So if I have a bit of a fear of it, then obviously it is fear love. No, is it? Is fear love? No. So if I'm afraid of a vibrator, then I've got some emotional issue. Agreed? Can you see that? And I can work through that emotional issue, can't I? And maybe one way to work through it is go and buy a vibrator and work out why you're so afraid of the thing. You know what I mean?
5: They're all laughing, but it's very serious.
1: I'm serious. Do you know what I mean? Like, a lot of times this is what we do. How many of you ladies are afraid of porn?
6: Yep.
1: Right? Quite a few there will be generally. Why?
6: Angry.
1: Okay, so feel the feeling. Look at some porn, feel the feeling of anger, and let yourself connect to what it's about. And you'll connect to exploitation of women, and you'll connect to lots of different emotions that you feel within yourself, and then you won't feel drawn to watch porn, but you won't feel drawn either to be afraid of it. You won't be angry with it either. Do you know what I mean? And when you're not angry with it or afraid of it, it loses its power in your life, and therefore will have no bearing on your life after that.
5: Yeah, because when we're repulsed and angry and afraid of porn, it actually affects our own sexual response. Because there's a lot of emotions in there about men and about, you know, who we are as women and how we've been treated. So when we're in the sex act, if those emotions come into bed with us.
1: Yep. So I'm not suggesting we should go out and buy porn, am I? What I'm saying is, Anything you're afraid of needs to be confronted. Anything you're angry about needs to be confronted, because that's all just covering emotions inside of ourselves. So this is a really good thing to do with sex. Start experimenting with what you're angry about, what you're afraid of, and let yourself trigger it. So how many of us feel afraid of oral sex, for example? Right? Or afraid, like there's all different types of sex that we can engage in as a couple, right? Whether we're a male-male couple, a female-female couple, or an actual male-female couple, there's all sorts of different sex acts you can engage in. Are you afraid of any of them? If you're afraid of them, then look at what's going on there, because it's something that needs to be looked at seriously. If you have fear or anger, it's just covering deeper emotions. So let yourself deal with those deeper emotions. Let yourself feel about those deeper emotions. Let yourself work through it in a loving environment. So if you're afraid of oral sex, get together with a person who's loving you and caring about you, and that you love them and care about them, and experiment with oral sex. Like, let yourself feel the emotions that you go through with that. What's actually happening inside of me? How do I feel? It feels uncomfortable. I feel like I'm the focus of attention. I feel like I'm this. I feel like this is all uncomfortable. Down there doesn't smell very nice, you know? And you just, you know, you'll be able to work through all of these things, right? That's not what Mary feels like. And in the end, you know what will happen? Is that with oral sex, you'll absolutely enjoy the whole process. You will. Right? When you work through all of your fears and all your anxieties and all your other things, you will eventually come up with actually, like, what is real. And that is just this giving and receiving of love that is happening between you. And the same goes with the sex act. The same goes with orgasm. Like, there's so many ways for a woman to orgasm, for example, and the majority of them are not even recognised by people on earth today, because the majority of times there's so many emotions locked up in that region of the body. You know, with regard to anger with men, anger with their own body, shame about their own body, so forth. How many of you ladies feel ashamed of your own body? Like, how many? Quite a few probably will, right? How many of you feel ashamed, don't like men, a man's body? Like, how many of you don't like a man's body, right? Some. How many of you feel absolutely angry with men about sex? Like, how men have, you know, taken control of the world, it seems, and also taken control of your body. How many of you feel that? Let yourself go through all those emotions and experiences in a loving sexual environment. And you'll release a lot of emotions that cause you to be closer to God. Jen?
4: Big deal, what I want to share.
1: Are you going to tell me a story?
4: No.
1: What are you going to do? You're going to ask a question?
4: Yes. I feel like I have been made love to all my life, and I'm the passive recipient of sexual advances.
1: Yep. Many women would feel this, right?
4: In my law of attraction with Graham is, forgive me for saying it out loud, Graham, shut down and doesn't make those attractions
1: advances
4: to me.
1: Yep.
4: So in our sexual relationship, he's not doing, I'm not the passive recipient, which is profoundly uncomfortable because I've only ever been that way.
1: Yep.
4: And he wants me to come outside of myself to ignite the passion in him.
1: Yep.
4: That's our law of attraction. My question is, how do you unlearn these lifelong
1: Yeah. Well, firstly, both of you obviously have opposite injuries. This often happens in soulmate relationship where you get together with your soulmate and you work out actually you have totally opposite injuries. In other words, your injuries aren't compatible. So you don't get along good with these injuries because they're not compatible with
4: especially
1: each other.
4: Especially when it comes to sex.
1: Especially with sex in this case. This is a beautiful thing to help trigger each of your emotions. Does that make sense? Otherwise, you'll just finish up having no sex.
4: We don't.
1: And it doesn't feel very good, does it?
4: No, I'm going
1: to leave. So, yeah. So instead, deal with your... Don't worry about Graham's emotions. Deal with your emotions.

0: I understand the event. I'm owning the event. It's very, very hard as a child to get below the event to, you know.
1: How do you feel when the man doesn't give to you and you have to give to the man? How do you feel?
0: I'm absolutely furious.
1: Okay, the fury covers over the deeper emotion. So go outside, get a punching bag, go outside, express your fury. Why are you furious? And you'll connect very rapidly to what it's about. You know, already know what it's about. Why are you furious?
0: It's grief. It's like being overcome, suffocating, and not being able to exist. I feel like I'm non-existent.
1: So it's about sexual rejection, isn't it? Is it? What's the feeling? The feeling itself. So it's grief.
0: See, this is the difficulty. So much pain. You know, like trying to put it into a box.
1: Yeah, we'll talk about this the next time we talk about sex a lot. Because we want to talk about how to deal with these emotional injuries. But you identified, firstly, you feel fury. Go into that fury. Not with Graham, because he's not the cause of it.
0: He's lovely most of the time, which makes me even more angry. Okay. No, seriously, if he was an absolute shit, then I would have some direction.
1: Yeah, no. If he was an absolute shit, you'd blame him and you'd feel totally comfortable doing it. That's the problem. Is it in the end you do want to blame him? This is why you're in fury, right? Let yourself feel your fury, go out and really express it, but understand that underneath the fury, like you identified, is this terrible, terrible, deep grief that you do not want to feel. And when you choose to feel it, this fury won't happen anymore, and you'll feel that grief. And when you feel that grief, you will also then feel, oh, wow, I'm allowed to express myself sexually. And you might also have to deal with, of course, some shame and other emotions as well based on the abuse. But when you feel those emotions, you'll be able to express yourself sexually and not expect the man to do it for you. But at the moment, there's a very, very strong expectation in you that the man does it all and you just lay back and enjoy it, right? And
0: but
1: you
0: he
1: get...
0: has the same thing. He expects me to do it all.
1: So, he never asked the question. You asked the question.
0: You're repeatedly on his side.
1: You're the one asking the questions all the time, girl. And I'm going to give you the answers for you. The answer for you is, get out of this. Like, does he get furious with you?
0: If he does, he doesn't show me.
1: Okay. Your fury is capping deeper emotions that you do not want to feel. And I agree, Graham's got some other issues that he needs to allow himself to deal with. Thank you. Of course I said that in the beginning that you didn't even hear. I said, let's concentrate on your issue. You're the one asking the question. Right? You can't change Graham no matter how much you want to. But you want to.
0: Desperately.
1: And that's why you...
2: So you can avoid your emotion, Jen.
1: Yes.
0: But I'm admitting it, okay?
1: That's great. That's great
0: if
1: you're
0: I don't own it and I sit here in the corner and I don't speak up, then I'm not trying to push through, okay?
1: Yeah, no, it's great that you're admitting it, Jen. It's great you're admitting that you want him to change. But that desire for him to change means that you can get away with not changing. And that's really what you want too. You
0: he's
1: want
0: to... doing the same thing too.
1: Oh, I don't care what he's doing, I'm talking to you. Honestly. You don't want to change, so you get furious because you want the other person to change. Anger is often because you do not want to change yourself and you want to change the other person, right? It's to do with expectations that are unloving, right? So use the relationship now. I know I'm being unloving.

0: I am just furious with Graham for not pleasuring me up, right? Right? And doing exactly what I want and making me feel good and me just lie there and enjoy it, right?
1: Can I borrow your red band, please?
0: No worries. So that's how you feel. Admit that. Admit that. You've admitted it. Now go into what's going on emotionally as to why you're so angry. Right? And you'll find it's a lot to do with you want now to control men, to do it your way, do it when you want it, how you want it, and it's to do with those emotions that you need to release. When you release those emotions, the irony is whether he wants to or not, he'll probably finish up getting triggered and dealing with some of his emotions.
1: See, the reality is I feel that I can't feel sexually whole unless he participates.
0: But that's an error. The reality is that's an error.
1: At this point, I don't see that.
0: I know.
2: Well, Jen, if you didn't know your soulmate, you can still reach at one with God, can't you?
0: Yes.
2: Yeah. And to reach at one with God, we have to fully accept and embrace our own sexuality and sexual identity.
0: Is that not true?
2: So, in your relationship with God, and to release the emotions, that's all you have to focus on.
0: Well, the reason why it's not easy, we should say, it is simple, but it's not easy. The reason why it's not easy is because I'm so addicted, in your case, you're so addicted to getting the man to do what you want that you don't want to give that up. Right? And that's why you're furious. Because you don't want to give that up. And admit to yourself, I don't want to give that up. Graham, you've got to do exactly what I want, when I want. Just pleasure me whenever I want. allow yourself to feel that, right? Allow yourself to feel that. And then go into that emotionally, and you'll find there's a lot of rage and anger with men in there. And there's a lot of rage and anger with your dad in there that you need to let yourself express and experience. And this is a beautiful relationship. Like, Graham is not being pushed around by you, which is really good, actually, because that triggers this emotion. That triggers this emotion, doesn't it? I'm talking to you. Yeah. You asked the question.
2: Oh, that's an injury, Jen.
0: Is she Loki? Yeah, no, I'll let her say what she wants to say.
2: Well, all of us women who find it hard to hear truth from AJ, we all have man injuries. Speaking from experience.
0: And by the way, I didn't remotely control that. But honestly, if I have issues with women and I'm a male, whatever those issues are, I am going to continue to feel those until I let them be triggered. And so for Graham, yes, he does have some issues with women controlling him in the past. Because there are some issues with his mum controlling him in terms of emotionally controlling him and causing these sexual injuries, yes. But if you want to progress towards God, it's immaterial what he's doing. What matters is...
1: He's my soulmate.
0: You can be at one with God without him, honestly.
1: But do I want to?
0: Well, if you don't want to, then there's something wrong with your desire.
1: How can you, embrace all the wonderful things that you're talking about today, and then accept the reality that you're not going to go there and find your soulmate? For me, that's like walking the path to hell. It's like, it's hellish.
2: But Jen, you've got an emotion about needing to have a man, needing to have a partner. Is that true? Remember what he said about the difference between need and desire?
0: You can't live without one. If you could live without one, you wouldn't get into fury every time you do it.
1: I have lived without one.
0: no, I know you have, but you get into fury every time.
1: That's just with Graham.
0: Darling, you can be at one with God without Graham. So you can heal all of your sexual injuries without Graham. And also, one injury you will need to heal is this terrible neediness you have of Graham. Right? And it's not loving. It's not love, it's based on another emotion. So look at what it gives you. When he does exactly what you want, how do you feel?
1: But he doesn't do what I want. That's
0: you're just saying sexually he doesn't do what you want. Honestly, if you look
1: That's all I was talking about.
0: Yeah. In all these other different areas, he does plenty of what you want, right? And so you need to look at what emotion is being triggered in you that causes you to feel the way you feel about this sexual interaction. Because it's to do with a sexual injury. And my recommendation to Graham is, don't touch a man. No, I'm just joking. Of course I'm joking, gee. No, what I'm saying is...
1: No, you're not.
0: I am joking.
1: No, you're not.
0: I am joking.
2: Jen, the irony is that the minute you deal with this emotion, Graham will feel more compelled to touch you.
0: Yes. And this emotion is a very controlling of men emotion. And that's why he's not compelled to touch you. Now, I can talk about with Graham, if he asks the question, from his perspective, what his emotion is. Sorry? See, now that's anger. That's a lot of anger coming from him. Yes. So now you need to do it. He perhaps doesn't want to expose his own sexual life like you do. So you need to also look at that. Why is that? Why do you want to pressure him into doing what you're doing? That's not love, Jen. So if it's not love, look at what's underneath that. What's the emotion? What's driving me to do that? To force another person against their own free will? What's doing it? And particularly to force my own soulmate against his free will. That's not love. Now, perhaps he's feeling that, hey, this isn't loving. I don't know if I can do this if this is not loving. Perhaps that's what he's feeling. And you need to consider that. Does that make sense? Let yourself work through that. Now, it's already 26. I think what we'll do is, tomorrow's discussion is going to be all questions and answers, right? About this subject. About the subject of sex and sexuality. So what I'd like to do is perhaps what we'll finish off here today, and we'll try and raise some of the issues perhaps that we haven't covered in this outline tomorrow as well, but primarily deal with any questions that you have about the subject of sex and sexuality. And we'll start looking at injury-based things that are going on as well. Anna, you want to...
3: Have you got any more handouts?
0: I printed out 100, but there must be more than 100 people here, so I might print out a few more. Yeah. So what we'll do is that'll be tomorrow's discussion. So if you're too uncomfortable to bring it up publicly and you want to write it anonymously, please do that as well, and I'll look at those as well and bring them up during our discussion tomorrow. But thanks for your time today.
2: What is the Divine Truth Organisation?
4: Well, the Divine Truth Organisation is an organisation that I set up myself years ago, that I primarily set up for the purpose of just storing information in a place where that is copyrighted to myself or that I produce, or that is like a great big container of information of everything that myself and Mary, once Mary joined me, do. So everything that we produce, you know, videos, audios, any typewritten documents we produce, basically are all stored in the container of the Divine Truth Organisation. The Divine Truth Organisation is also Mary and my vehicle, if you like, for distributing divine truth to the world. It's directly under the control of myself, so I am the only director. I'm the only shareholder because I was the person who set it up many, many years before I met Mary. And the Divine Truth Organisation is very, very simple. It's just Mary and myself are employees of the organisation. And all of the things that are donated to us that we buy or distribute, come from the organisation. So all the DVDs we give away come from the organisation. All the hard disks we give away come from the organisation. All the edited material that is produced or is stored in the organisation. And the main purpose for the organisation is that myself and Mary have control of the information so that the information isn't lost. So that's the primary concern we have. We don't want the information to be lost to the world, so we don't want the information to be manipulated. And so we want to have an organisation that stores all of this information, that is everything about what Mary and I have produced.
2: How is Divine Truth Organisation structured?
4: Well, the Divine Truth Organisation is a proprietary limited company set up under Australian law. It is a company that has one shareholder and one director, myself, in both cases, and its primary purpose is, as I've said in previous questions, its primary purpose is to hold the information that we produce and distribute this information to the world. That's the primary purpose of the organisation. So, for example, we receive donations from people all over the world, and we then use those donations to deliver divine truth to the world. And, you know, we have high costs of travel, as you can imagine. We also have high costs of sound equipment and video editing equipment and DVDs and DVD production and YouTube production and so forth. And all of these costs are paid for out of the organisation. And then whatever is left over generally comes to myself and Mary for our personal living expenses.
2: Who are the directors of Divine Truth Organisation?
4: The Divine Truth Organisation is set up as a single director company, and I am the only director of the Divine Truth Organisation.
2: Who are the shareholders of Divine Truth Organisation?
4: The Divine Truth Organisation is set up as a single shareholder company, and I am the only shareholder of the Divine Truth Organisation. The reason why I'm the only one is because I set up this organisation before I met Mary, and we haven't got around to changing the directorship or the shareholder of the organisation just because we haven't got around to doing it. And there's really no need for us to get around doing it except for me putting in my will that Mary can be appointed if something happens to me. So, the main thing is the organisation is there for the storage of material and the storage of any assets that have been accumulated in distributing the material. So the main purpose of the organisation, as I said, is to distribute material that Mary and I produce.
2: Does the Divine Truth Organisation own property?
4: No, the Divine Truth Organisation does not own any land or property. It does own some assets, however. So it owns an asset of the van that we use, that we store all of the equipment that we travel with. It owns all of the equipment that we travel with, so all of the sound equipment and the video recording equipment. It owns quite a lot of video editing equipment, computers. Some of this equipment is with Lena and Igor, who are doing our editing, but it's all owned by the Divine Truth Company. And so the Divine Truth Company owns quite a lot of assets that are all about trying to get more divine truth distributed to the world. As to how many assets it owns now, I haven't actually totaled it up, but I'm sure it's in the account somewhere. But we continually buy, of course, new assets depending on what we need to help us distribute divine truth to the world in a more rapid manner or in a more economical manner.
2: How does Divine Truth Organisation earn its income?
4: Well, I wouldn't call it earning its income. What we do, Mary and I, is we give to people. And in the process of giving to people our time, oftentimes people want to help us give our time to people by helping us financially and helping the Divine Truth Organisation financially to do that. So what happens is that during the process of giving to people, we often receive funds from people. Now, most of the funds are received as we will go through the account separately perhaps, but we receive, for example, seminar income. We receive income from seminars. Again, I wouldn't call it income. We have a donation box up the back of the seminar, and we give the seminar, and sometimes there's a couple of hundred people sometimes present, and we don't ask for a donation, but there's a donation box. We do let people know there's a donation box up the back of the hall if they want to donate, and people give freely generally, and so we receive donations that we then bank that as income, and that's called seminar income. We also receive internet donations. So internet donations are donations that are given to us by people all around the world, and they send usually these donations through on PayPal, and these donations come in fairly regularly from some people, and so we receive what you would call internet donations or internet income. If you look at last year's financial statement, internet donations amounted to $16,422 and seminar donations amounted to $55,453. So they are the kinds of income that we receive. We also receive significant donations, and in fact most of our donations, around two-thirds of our donations come from very few people, where people have given us significant donations. So for example, last year we received good significant donations from people from eight different families of $135,000, and that enabled us to do quite a lot of things, purchase new material that we needed and so forth, and to distribute quite a lot of truth as a result. So by far the majority of our funds comes from a very small portion of people who have donated some fairly large funds to us. And then the rest of the donations usually is spread between coming from internet donations or seminar donations, or sometimes people donate to us direct to our bank account and we receive some donations in that manner as well.
2: Do you solicit income or donations from others?
4: No, we don't solicit it. We don't sort of advertise or market ourselves. However, we do say quite clearly if a person wants to donate to us, we give them a mechanism to donate to us so that we have a way of continually supplying what we do for free. We obviously need people at some point to donate to us, otherwise myself and Mary would have to go back to our old jobs. My old job was a computer systems engineer and Mary's old job was a occupational therapist. And so we have the ability to earn enough money for our life using those old jobs if we wanted to. But we'd prefer to keep doing what we do full-time, distributing divine truth. And so we are very dependent upon people donating to us freely and also donating to us regularly. We find that most people donate once or twice without thinking that we still need to live on a day-to-day basis. So, you know, we really do appreciate, even if it's a small donation, regular small donations is a great way for us to continue to keep doing what we're doing. We don't solicit it because we feel that people should not be pressured into doing it. However, when under the terms of both companies, both the Gods Who Have Love, which we don't receive income from, and also the Divine Truth, which we do receive income from, we need to run both companies in the blue. In other words, we're not allowed to, under the terms of their constitutions, we're not allowed to run them at a debt, and for this reason we can't do things that we would like to do but we don't have enough funds to do. So we are limited by the amount of funds that we have to a degree in terms of what we can achieve, and as a result of that there are limitations placed because of the lack of funds. Sometimes there is a limitation placed on what we can achieve. With regard to how we disperse our funds, I'm willing to go through the accounts of how we disperse our funds in another question. And so please look for a question on the site regarding how Divine Truth dispersed its funds during the last financial year.
2: Why don't you charge for seminars or groups?
4: Well, there are many reasons why we do not charge for seminars or groups. All Mary and I really do is we are really just seminar presenters in a way. We also provide advice to groups of people, and we do that usually in a group, like in some kind of seminar format. We also provide project advice to many of the God's Way of Love learning centres, which we also do for free. So we do all of those things for free of charge. The reason why we've decided to do it free of charge is because we feel quite strongly that if people appreciate what we do, then we'll have enough funds to live. If they don't appreciate what we do, then we won't have enough funds to live and we'll just go back to our old jobs. We feel quite strongly that it should support itself if the world wants it. And this is one of the primary reasons why we feel strongly that we should not solicit funds or determine a price to come to one of our seminars. So a normal seminar presenter would say, you know, charge a few hundred dollars to come to a day's presentation. I know I've paid for quite a few in my life where I've paid for somebody to do a seminar and it's been quite a few hundred dollars. And in some cases, I've been to some seminars that have cost quite a few thousand dollars. And we've decided not to do that. And the primary reason why we've decided not to do that is because we believe very strongly that divine truth should be available for free, and it should be available to the whole world, not just to people who can pay for it. What we hope to do is that the people who can afford to give us some funds finish up funding the things that we give to other people who cannot afford to give us any funds. And when I say people who cannot afford, I feel most people in the Western world can generally afford something, whereas what we're starting to have happen now is that we're giving away quite a lot of things to other countries who are not part of the Western world, so-called Western world, people who have no funds whatsoever. And so what we do there is we buy disk drives for them, or we buy DVDs, depending on what they can, whether they have any machinery. We'll even buy the machinery for them to watch the DVD if they don't have it, or give them enough funds to buy a computer or buy a computer for them, or buy a TV for them so that they can watch the DVDs even. And as long as they have it in English, or at the moment in English and Portuguese, which are the two languages that are currently translated into generally. And we hope that in time that will change as well with the efforts of individuals. We hope to be able to give a lot of this material away for free to people in the third world, because we feel that they are just as deserving as any person in the Western world of all this material. But it does require that the people who have more funds available to them in their day-to-day life support that in some way if we are going to be able to do that. We've found we've been able to do that quite a lot recently, but again, once we run out of funds, which we do on fairly regular basis lately, then of course we can't really do much more, and we just wait until the more funds come along, and that's how we run our life pretty much.
2: You've mentioned in a previous seminar that you have in the past used a credit card to purchase a car. Can you explain your feelings on the ethics of using credit?
4: Well, whenever you enter the process of using credit, you have to understand the principles about credit. And it would be unloving to expect to have credit from somebody without wanting to repay the debt. So we have a great focus ourselves, myself and Mary, on firstly repaying any debt that we have and making sure that we do not incur debts that we cannot pay. So when we had some regular seminar income coming in, we decided that we needed a new vehicle. At the time, we had a very old vehicle that was breaking down all the time on our way home. We were travelling for 3 hours and at a time in Australia, in Australian bush, and quite often we'd find ourselves stranded in the middle of nowhere, having to get towed somewhere. And so we decided that because there was a regular seminar income and we felt quite strongly that we'd be able to repay the debt, we incurred the debt of getting a newer vehicle on a credit card so that we could get to the seminars more easily and also get home more comfortably than having to break down on a regular basis in the middle of nowhere. So that's the reason why we did it. We would never encourage anybody to incur a debt that they knew they could not repay, or that they felt at some point in the future they would like to not repay. We feel that every person who incurs any debt should have a desire to repay the debt. And we also need to understand that under today's terms of lending, that most terms of lending involve interest. And if we do incur a debt that involves that term of interest, then we are also making a contract with the lender that we are going to repay that interest. And that's a part of the contract that we are currently making. Myself and Mary only make those particular contracts when we believe we have the capacity to repay the debt. If we do not believe we have the capacity to repay the debt, then we do not purchase the material or the equipment or, you know, the vehicle or whatever asset it is that we feel we need. We just wait. And we've often waited quite some significant periods of time before we've believed we've had the ability to repay a certain debt. And what I mean by that is that we often have had something that we've needed to purchase. For example, when we first began doing seminars, we felt we needed to purchase a really, really good sound system. But we only had $2,300 in our bank account, and that would only buy a $2,100 sound system that we found that was a complete unit. And so we went out and purchased that particular sound system. And even though we knew at a later time we would need bigger sound systems, and at a later time that particular sound system probably would not be used, we still went out and purchased it because it was the only thing we could afford at that particular time. So myself and Mary are not in the state of incurring debts that we cannot afford or that we feel are beyond our capacity at the time to pay. Now, as it turned out, later, many years later, about a year and a half later, after using that sound system that was travelling in the back of the little tiny car I mentioned earlier that was breaking down all the time, we found that we had a very generous person donate to us $10,000, and we could then go out and buy a very good sound system, which we still are running with today, which has been added to since, of course. But we only purchase things based on what is donated to us, and therefore we have a long list generally of all the things that we would like to get in terms of that would help us to distribute divine truth to the world, but we don't incur the debts of those particular things or incur the expense of those particular things until we have the funds to repay those particular debts or expenses.
2: Does Divine Truth Organisation have any employees?
4: Yes, the Divine Truth Organisation has two employees. The employees are myself and Mary. They are the only employees of the Divine Truth Organisation, and we probably will never have any more employees than two employees. We feel that there are times when we'd love to be able to contract other people to help us get things done, but at this point in time, our donations are not significant enough for us to pay regular contract fees to people. And so a lot of people who help us to distribute divine truth help us through the generosity of their own heart. They volunteer their time to us and volunteer their effort to us. And the people who are doing that full time, we've actually placed their contact details on our website so that you can see the people who are volunteering their time, either full time or at least more than half of their time, and at least more than 20 hours a week, in other words. And that way, each individual has the advantage to donate to them specifically. Bear in mind that when you donate to them specifically, myself and Mary do not receive the funds. Those people are receiving the funds. Also, bear in mind that sometimes you may donate to people specifically who have listed there without consideration of who actually produced the material. For example, if you donate to the person who's copying a disc for you, that person has very little time involved of their time copying the disc for you. Myself and Mary and Lena and Igor Shakhanov, who do all of the video editing for us, they have a huge amount of time involved in the production of that particular material. And the person who's doing the copying has the least amount of time involved in it. And oftentimes the person doing the copying gets the donation and the other people are forgotten. And so my suggestion is for anybody looking at those particular issues is to ask themselves where the effort actually is when they actually give their donations. We would love to be able to donate more money to people who are assisting us, and we do donate funds to people who are assisting us, but unfortunately, you know, that we have to also be considerate of how much funds we have to live and also how much funds we have to distribute divine truth to the world. So it's like a balancing act.
2: How does Divine Truth Organisation disperse its funds?
4: Well, perhaps the best way to answer that is to answer how it disperses its funds in the last financial year. And that's probably the best way to answer that question. So probably what I would like to do here is go through the accounts for the last financial year so you get an idea of how it disperses its funds. In the previous financial year, this was the year that ended 2011, we had a loss, so we spent too much money, and that was something that we needed to address. We had a loss in the Divine Truth Organisation of $52,000. In other words, we spent more money dispersing things than we spent getting in. So this year we had a total income of $209,260 coming into the Divine Truth Organisation. That was made up from interest and rebates, which are very minor. We had significant donations from eight families of $135,000. We had seminar donations of $55,000, and we had internet donations of $16,000. So the $209,260 were made up of those particular donations. And then we dispersed those funds. How we dispersed those funds is as follows. Myself and Mary had a personal income taken out of the funds. So, and this is what we live on. So my personal income, my tax inclusive income, is $11,000 for the year. Now, if you put that in context, the average Australian income is $69,000 a year. So I actually earn or disperse to myself less than the average Australian income by a factor of seven almost, or six at least. And actually my income is less than if I was on unemployment benefits in Australia. Now Mary's personal income was $5,000, so hers is less than half of what she would get coming in if she was on unemployment benefits. Myself and Mary don't believe that we should be on unemployment benefits. The reason why is because we feel quite strongly that if this Divine Truth, this effort to distribute Divine Truth to the world cannot support itself through donations, then we need to just go out and work and not do it anymore, and we just live our life by it. And it obviously means that the people in the world are not ready for it just yet. In addition to those personal incomes, myself and Mary's personal superannuation was $1,536. So our total, myself and Mary's total disbursements from that income was $17,536. Then we paid Lena and Igor Shakunov some for editing the DVDs, YouTube, and a lot of other things they do. We wish we could pay them far more than we'd paid them during the year, but we paid them $10,500. So they basically received the same amount, just a bit under the same amount as I personally received from the donations. Then we had travelling expenses of nearly $36,000. We had computers and software of around $8,500. We had DVD production of nearly $12,000. We had motor vehicle expenses of $10,000. We had sound equipment maintenance expenses of about $11,500. And then we had sound, video and computer equipment purchases of $46,900. And then we had some other miscellaneous expenses, about $5,000 of. Now that all adds up to $157,428 of expenses, which gave us a profit this year of $51,832, which paid for our accumulated loss last year of $52,274. So we ended up with our accumulated profit and loss of $442. So now this year, we're happy with this year because we've broken, at least come close to breaking even. The problem in Australia is that if you have a loss every year for 3 years, you have to actually close down the company. So we are very happy that we've had a loss, a profit this coming year rather than a loss as we did last year, so that we can keep the company, Divine Truth Company, open and running. As you can see from our expenses, myself and Mary receive very little of the money that is donated. Of course, it would be handy if we received some more, but we live quite comfortably, we feel. We would love, though, to be able to give more money to the people who help us voluntarily. And at the moment, because of the amount of expenses that we have and the amount of income coming in, that's very, very difficult to do. The truth is also that last year we received on the average around $50,000 a quarter in terms of every 3 month period, which we managed to finish up purchasing a lot of material and goods that we needed to get things done. This year we need to purchase less of that, but we haven't been giving people like what we would love to donate to people who are assisting us to get things done. And in addition, obviously we live very, very tight as well, generally. So what we're finding this year, though, that our income is one third of what it was last year. So at the moment, we are receiving what we received in a quarter last year. It's looking like we may receive in three quarters this year. So we're looking at having to probably scale down a lot of the things that we do this year as a result of the donations being much tighter this year than last year.
2: What was your personal income for the financial year 2011 to 2012?
4: Well, we've just completed our personal income returns, myself and Mary, and so my personal income return, which we'll place on the internet as well for everyone to see, I had a gross salary and wage income of $11,000 this year, and I had interest and dividends of $558, so my total taxable income this year was $11,558. And normally I would have to pay $833.70 in tax, but at the moment under Australian law there's a low income offset that I get of $1,500 from that, so I didn't have to pay any tax personally this year because my income was only $11,558. So that document will be placed in this question, so you can see that for yourself.
2: Why is your personal income fairly low?
4: Well, there's a number of reasons probably. Myself and Mary are not interested in living like a high life. We feel quite comfortable. We only find that we need around $15,000 to $20,000 a year to live. And so the rest of the money that we receive goes straight back into distributing more divine truth to the world. And also we're quite mindful that we've got a lot of people who are helping us. So sometimes we'd love to be able to give to those people who are helping us rather than, take all the money that we could have for ourselves. So we could have chosen to keep $10,000 more perhaps and not give that to Lena and Igor, but then Lena and Igor would not be able to do what they did for us last year either. And in fact, they're really quite struggling to do what they're doing for us, and they're going to have to come up with some alternative probably if they don't receive more funds themselves. And so, if we receive more funds, there's certain areas we'd like it to go to other than to ourselves when we feel quite comfortable the way we're currently living. So our particular focus is not on receiving personal income, but rather focusing on getting as much money available to us to distribute this divine truth to the world. So this is what we're very, very interested in, getting as much of the material out there as we possibly can. We've now got pretty much most of the equipment we need, with the exception of a few things. Now, I always finish up saying that, and then we always finish up needing different types of equipment. But and Igor reminds me of that quite frequently. But a lot of the times at the moment, what we're missing is skilled people and the ability to pay skilled people. So, for example, Lena and Igor have had, or particularly Igor, has had now 3 or 4 years' experience doing DVD production. He helps us all with the light, and Lena and Igor help us both with lighting, camera, right, as they're doing now during these interviews and during these question and answer series. They help us with a lot of different areas, but we don't have enough money to pay them for all the things that they do. We would love to have enough money to pay them, or we'd love to see them get enough donations of their own from people who are appreciative of the work that they do. In addition, I do a lot of work that takes up my time. For example, I store look after the storage and maintenance of 40 terabytes of data. I edit the websites, so I put all the new data on the websites. I tag all of the YouTube presentations so that they're searchable. And all of that takes my time. And I'm quite happy to do all of those things, but it would be good if someone who knew what they were doing and who'd had a desire to do it could be asked to do it. If we had the funds to help pay for that, then that'd be one less thing I'd have to do. So at the moment, both Mary and myself are doing things that if we had the funds, we would probably pay somebody else to do so that we could have more time. So we're not interested in having more funds. Myself and Mary are more interested in having more time available so that we can share our time more with people. But at the moment, that's quite difficult when we also have a lot of these other competing time-taking activities that we can't really pay somebody else to do. So when you're managing websites and managing channels, YouTube channels and things like that, you know, and also managing the other things that we manage as well, it is, you know, you've got to be quite careful how you use your time. For this reason, you know, we can't give a lot of personal assistance to people because we just don't have the personal time available to do that. And also we feel it's not the best way to use our time, because we feel the best way to use our time is to give our time to as many people as possible at the same time, rather than just give our time to one person and then have to repeat that with every single person we meet. Obviously, if we help people individually, then it's using a lot of our time. If we help people collectively, it uses much less of our time in the sense of an economical use of our time. So Mary and myself are into leveraging our time. That's what we're attempting to do. And so we will use funds that we get donated to leverage our time. And if that means paying somebody for a service so that we can get something done that we feel is needed to be done, then we will pay them for that particular service if we have the funds available. If the funds are not available, then we do it ourselves. And that's why for the first 3 or 4 years of me doing presentations, I did most of the sound myself. You know, I stuck a camera in the middle of nowhere and did that. You know, or people did it with home videos. And this is the reason why the earlier material is poor quality, because, you know, there was one person doing all of those particular things. Now that we have people helping us, it's great, but unfortunately, I don't know how long that can continue because we, you know, they also need to live, they also have expenses, and at the moment they're volunteering quite large amounts of their time without having, you know, without actually having a large amount of funds coming in, and that then means that it's very, very difficult for them to survive as well. Many of them too survive on a similar amount of funds as myself and Mary, and so, you know, obviously, you know, they are not extravagant people who have extravagant things, but we do get things that are necessary for the distribution of truth. So that's why we'd rather go out and buy a van, for example, or we put a van on, we're leasing a van is probably a better thing, because that's what we actually are doing. We decided to go lease a van and pay a monthly fee for leasing a van than spending more money on ourselves or something like that, because we feel that was important. We had too much equipment to carry around in any vehicle that we had, and it was costing too much time and money of everybody's effort volunteered to have that continue. So the way we feel about our income is that we only need probably, you know, in the vicinity of around $20,000 for us to live very, very happily. And the rest of the funds that we donate, that get donated to us, we want to utilise in leveraging our time so that we have more time available. The more time we have available, the more truth we can deliver, the more truth we can record, the more presentations we can give, the more interactions we can have, and the more we are smarter about those interactions and have collective interactions with people, the more people benefit from those particular interactions. So now it's even more unlikely that we have individual interviews unless it's recorded and it's going to be placed on YouTube so that lots of people benefit, for example. That's our focus. Our focus is leveraging our time.
2: What property do you personally own?
4: I own a 40-acre property that I purchased before I met Mary. and before I began doing Divine Truth seminars. This property is in Queensland, in near the area of Kingaroy in Queensland, Australia. And when I bought it, it was $185,000. I don't know what it would be worth now. It has a two-bedroom home on it and a couple of sheds and a couple of tents. And that's the property in which myself and Mary live, and it's the only property that we actually own.
2: What assets do you personally own?
4: My only personal asset is a vehicle, a four-wheel drive vehicle, that myself and Mary use on the property. All of the other assets that we have are all owned by the Divine Truth Company. So the Divine Truth Company owns two vehicles, and it also owns all of our sound equipment and all our video equipment. It also owns a lot of the equipment that we have for our office here, and all of our furniture, everything that you occasionally might see in other videos, the furniture that's here, the computers that are here, all of that equipment is all owned by the Divine Truth Company.
2: The Bible says in Acts 1:9-11,
4: mm-hmm.
2: After he said this, he was taken up before their very eyes, and a cloud hid him from their sight. They were looking intently up into the sky as he was going, when suddenly two men dressed in white stood beside them. "Men of Galilee," they said, "why do you stand here looking into the sky? The same Jesus who has been taken from you into heaven will come back in the same way you have seen him go into heaven."
4: Hmm.
2: So the question today is, surely this means that Jesus would return on the clouds in the same manner he left earth.
4: Right, so this is a comment that most Christians make to me, is that I can't be Jesus because I didn't return on the clouds, just as it says here in the book of Acts. But of course, the book of Acts, most Christians also say that it'll be seen throughout the entire world. So there are a lot of physical impossibilities involved in having these scriptures fulfilled. Firstly, with this particular scripture, it could mean a number of different things. Firstly, they're saying, look, why do you stand here looking at him? He will come the same way as he went. Now, if you look at the same way as he went, there was a small group of my followers present just before I ascended into heaven, as the saying goes.
2: Mm-hmm.
4: And only a small group of my followers were present. That's all. The world didn't see me go, and not all of my followers, in fact, saw me go. Now, if that's the case, then if I'm going to return in the same way, then not all of my followers will see me return either.
2: Mm.
4: So the meaning of the verse is actually unclear. You see, the people who followed me after I passed had a lot of feelings that I would return in their lifetime. And they often wrote about their feelings that I would return soon, in some time in their lifetime. But I'm going to return how I want to return, and how God allows me to return, not in the manner in which people necessarily want me to return. So all of the statements in the Bible, and we've already talked about the Bible, whether it's true or not, and obviously I know from my own experience that the Bible is not true anyway, but all of the statements in the Bible, many of them are based around what the disciples at the time wanted to happen rather than what would actually happen about the future. In addition, I said quite clearly to the disciples, in fact, in a few verses above, I said quite clearly that it is not known to you how the Father will act in his position of authority. So, in fact, in Acts chapter 1, verse 7, it says, "And he," Jesus, "said to them, it is not for you to know the times or the dates the Father has set by his own authority." Now, if I've said that in one verse, and then they make a heap of assumptions about another verse, then obviously it's not logical to make the assumptions after they've been told by the very person who said he may return how he may not return.
2: Mm.
4: It was completely dependent upon his own and his Father's choice.
2: Yeah.
4: So I feel that the big problem that most people face with regard to verses like this is they want this particular verse to be true. There is no indication in the verse itself. It's not clearly stated what will actually occur. All it basically says is that I will come in the same manner as I went. And how I went was very few of my disciples even saw me leaving. So under those circumstances, could it be that very few of the people who claim to be my disciples on the earth now would actually see my return and recognize it as my return? Could it be that is meant? Well, of course it could be that's meant.
2: So we could interpret it a number of ways, couldn't we?
4: That's the issue.
2: We could interpret it as literally as you coming down.
4: From the clouds. Yep. By the way, the spirit world doesn't exist in the clouds. It's in a different dimension. So, you know, that doesn't even make any sense, really.
2: Yeah.
4: Yep.
2: We could interpret it as only a few
4: of the followers who actually followed me would actually recognize my return.
2: Yep.
4: That certainly has happened. Very few of the people who purport to be my followers on earth right at this moment know that Jesus has returned.
2: Yeah. And how else could you interpret it? Just that only people who were true disciples would see you return?
4: And I stated that was the case in the first century. I stated quite clearly, if you look at the Bible record, there's even quotations of me stating this in the Bible, that only the people who were born of God, who had been reborn through the new birth process, would recognise myself and the teachings that I was given were coming from God.
2: Yeah.
4: So most Christians then assume that they all would be those persons, but the reality is they're not, because they have not received the new birth, the majority, and they have not received divine love to the point where they could recognise who Jesus is and what his character is. So the reality, even for that, is that the majority of Christians today are not capable of recognising Jesus, and many of them, if you look on the forums, on the internet and other things, many of them even realise that they wonder whether, if Jesus had appeared like I appeared in the first century claiming to be the Messiah, whether they'd even recognise him. And
2: yeah.
4: Many of them wonder that. And it's good for them to wonder that, because the reality is that Jesus has already arrived and the majority of them haven't recognised it yet.
2: Yeah, sure.
4: So I feel with these issues about my return, also there is this common concept about my return in the Christian community that I'm going to come, destroy the wicked, take the righteous from the earth, and then the earth itself will probably be destroyed. That's the general underlying viewpoint. Not all of the Christian religions see it that way, but a fair majority do. Now, if I on earth, when I was on earth in the first century, was a pacifist and would not agree to any violence of any kind to any person, whether they were my enemy or my friend, and I stated quite categorically in the first century that if a person was violent to anybody, that they're out of harmony with God's love. I also stated quite categorically in the first century that if a person had an enemy, they would to love them rather than to attempt to punish them. Then why would I ever return and kill the wicked? Why would I be involved in any genocide whatsoever? It makes no logical sense that I would change my personality in order to suit some of the feelings these people have.
2: Yeah.
4: The reality is, in continuance of this question, the reality is I have already returned in the manner in which I have chosen. It just so happens that it's not the manner that the average person, and particularly the average Christian on earth, wants me to return. That's the issue. The issue is what they want and not what I actually want. Mm-hmm. They want me to come and destroy the wicked. Now, why do they want such a thing? Because they believe all sorts of things about God, that God would destroy the wicked. They believe that I, as God's messenger of truth, would want to destroy the wicked. And none of these things are true. I don't want to destroy anybody. I want to save everyone, not destroy anyone. And in fact, God doesn't want to destroy anyone either. Mm-hmm. All of God's laws are perfect. And so God's laws are already correcting everyone and will continue to correct everyone, and particularly after they've passed into the spirit world, they will definitely be corrected. God doesn't need to destroy anyone. I don't need to destroy anyone, and I don't want to, and God doesn't want to either. Now, if you as a Christian want me to destroy anyone, you do not yet know love. You do not yet know love. That is the problem. And many of the verses that are quoted to me coming from Christians are coming from their understanding or lack of understanding of love. If they understood love, they would realise that I would never want to be an unloving person. I was not an unloving person in the first century, even though the Bible tends to indicate otherwise in certain passages. Mm-hmm. And I am not an unloving person now. And I am never going to do something that is so unloving as to commit genocide. Like, in that, if I was ever going to do those things, I would be comparable to Stalin or Hitler in terms of my soul development. And I am certainly

0: who wants to kill people, who wants to get rid of the unrighteous and so forth. And my feelings are, whether a person is unrighteous or righteous, all I would like to do is present the truth to them and let them make up their own mind, as God does, let them make up their own mind to decide what they wish to do with the future of their life. That's all I wish to do. And I certainly have no desire whatsoever to kill anybody or harm anybody in any way. And these verses that indicate that I do are verses that are way out of harmony with love. Now, this particular verse doesn't indicate that. It just indicates this idea or concept that I'll come on the clouds and every eye shall see me. Well, something I'd like to say to that is that my second coming hasn't finished yet. It's possible that in the future that every eye may see me. Maybe not at the same time, though, because it's physically impossible for every person to see an individual at the same time. And my feelings are that my second coming hasn't finished. It's only just begun, in my opinion. And so who knows what might happen in the future. Some of these verses may be fulfilled, but not in the manner in which the people who are currently believing as they currently state.
1: As they currently see it. Sure. The Bible says in 1 Thessalonians chapter 4, verses 13 to 18, "Brothers and sisters, we do not want you to be uninformed about those who sleep in death, so that you do not grieve like the rest of mankind who have no hope. For we believe that Jesus died and rose again, and so we believe that God will bring Jesus those who have fallen asleep in him. According to the Lord's word, we tell you that we who are still alive, who are left until the coming of the Lord, will certainly not precede those who have fallen asleep. For the Lord himself will come down from heaven with a loud command, with the voice of an archangel, and with the trumpet call of God, and the dead in Christ will rise first. After that, we who are still alive and are left will be caught up together with them in the clouds to meet the Lord in the air, and so we will be with the Lord forever. Therefore, encourage one another with these words." So the question is, if you really were or are Jesus, surely all of these events would have happened by now.
0: Well, firstly, the statement is a statement based upon whether the Bible is true or not. And I've already discussed in other questions whether the Bible is true in all of its facets or not. But let's look at this verse more carefully. This verse supposedly was written by Paul, and supposedly it was saying, and I say supposedly because Paul himself often didn't write passages that were attributed to him, and they were often embellished later when Paul's words were copied. So, but let's assume for a moment that Paul wrote these words, if we make that assumption, which I don't feel is a valid assumption, and I've spoken to Paul and I know that he didn't write a lot of these words. But let's assume that he did for a moment. Basically, what Paul's saying here in 1 Thessalonians is that his belief at the time that he was alive was that he would never die. He wouldn't die. He would wait for the Lord, as he calls me, to come, and he would rise into the air, into the clouds with me. That was his, according to this verse, belief system. Now, Paul died, and this event never occurred.
1: Yes.
0: So you could basically say this is a false prophecy in the Bible. At least it's a false prophecy in the Bible, because Paul himself believed it to be true, and it did not happen. He was referring to himself when he said, "and us, we who are still alive," and obviously he expected himself to be still alive when I came again. So this was a part of his belief systems, and it was a part of many of the disciples' belief systems that I would return very rapidly after I died, or a few years after I died, I would return again to see them all again, not understanding some of my words about when I would see them next. And so what they did is they assumed that when I died, I would come back at some point in the future, but it would be in between the time that they would still be alive. And Paul himself assumed that I would be still alive in this verse. That I would come while he was still alive in this verse. Now,

0: Obviously, that never happened. I did not return to the earth while Paul was alive. So this never happened. Mm-hmm. It is an event that was foretold to happen during Paul's lifetime, and it never occurred. Now, many Christians then make interpretations of the event, saying, oh, Paul wasn't really referring to himself here when he said we. He was using some kind of royal we that meant some people in the future and so forth. But this is all now just interpretation. It's not the actual words that were spoken. And it's interpretation to meet a teaching or a belief that people have about what the potential would be when I returned. So again, it's not very logical to assume these particular things. It is very clear here that whoever wrote these words, and let's assume that it's Paul, whoever wrote these words believed himself to be remaining alive until I came again. And quite obviously, I did not come while he was alive.
1: Mm-hmm.
0: So therefore, his belief was false. Now, it is his belief, so I'm not saying that it's not the belief of the writer of the book, but his belief was false. It was something that never happened. And this is how I feel it is for a lot of Christians and their belief systems. They believe things based upon the words of other people who believe things that never happened in their lifetime. And they're still continuing to hope that some point in the future these events would occur. This is exactly the same as what happened with me with the Jews in the first century. I came as the Messiah to earth. They did not recognize me as the Messiah at that time. And so they continually, even to this day, wait for another Messiah to come. Mm-hmm. Because the person who was the Messiah came and they did not recognize him. And also they did not believe what he was saying to be true. And so now they have now waited an additional 2,000 years for the Messiah to come, and he's now come the second time, and they still haven't been able to recognize that he's come. And so I feel what the Christians are doing here is they are doing the same things with their interpretations of the Bible as what the Jews did in the first century. Exactly the same thing. They interpret what they believe the Messiah should be, and in the Christians' case, they interpret what they believe Jesus will be. And then they place their interpretations upon the analysis of the person who's claiming to be Jesus. In the first case, the Jews put the interpretation upon a person, myself, who was claiming to be the Messiah. They saw that I did not measure up mm-hmm. to such claims that were contained in their written word. And so then they claimed that I couldn't be the Messiah. And nowadays the Christians claim that I can't be Jesus because I don't meet the requirements. It's almost a mirror identical situation in the first century and now that's happening with these particular things.
1: Mm-hmm.
0: Now, many of these things are never going to happen. This is called the rapture. It's often referred to as the rapture in Christian theology. It is never going to happen. Never. So please understand, any of you Christians out there who believe in this verse, this is never going to happen. I am never going to come to earth in this way. I have already chosen the way in which I'm coming to earth. And the way, by the way, wasn't chosen by myself, but it was chosen by God in the sense that God's laws dictate to me what way I can return. And I have a number of choices about how I can return. Now, I could have returned in this manner, but of course, this manner would teach nothing and would actually cause people to have a lot of fear and other emotions that would be totally unnecessary for their future experience. I did not want to come back to earth in this manner, and so I choose to come to earth in a different manner. Quite simple. I also was not going to come in terms of just to save the righteous. In fact, quite categorically, the Bible itself demonstrates in the first century that I came to speak to people who were sinners as well as who were righteous. And in this world, in this life, I am doing exactly the same thing. My character has not changed. My character is not different from what it was in the first century. It has not changed. So these verses will never be fulfilled because I choose to not fulfill them. So just because the Bible says that they are true, they are just the beliefs of people who purported to be my followers after my death, who wrote down the words, hoping in their hope that I would do these things. And I am not going to do those things.
1: So, you're very clear that you're not going to do these things.
0: No.
1: Can you tell us why you would never come down and with the voice of an archangel and do all these things with those who are alive and those who are dead, and why are you so clear that even if you could, this is something that you would never do?
0: Well, firstly, God's laws preclude me from doing many of the things that the Bible claims I should do on my return. For example, the Bible claims that I should be a participant and, in fact, the leader of a genocide of all of the people who do not believe in myself. Now that's the same as Stalin wanting to commit a genocide of all the people who do not want to accept his rule in Russia. And it's the same as Hitler having a genocide of the Jews, all the people who he disapproved of or disagreed with. We know that any person who's in a condition of love would never do these things. Now, God's laws preclude me from doing these things. If I wish to maintain a relationship with God, I would never be able to do some of these things that are claimed, or the Bible claims that I will do. So that alone precludes me from acting in the manner the Bible states. In addition, there is also my own will involved. What do I want to achieve on my return is the question. Now, many Christians have a whole set of things that they want me to achieve. Many of these things they want me to achieve are completely out of harmony with love. For example, one thing that many Christians want me to do is to destroy any person who's not a believer. Now, I do not want to destroy any person who's not a believer. I want to help them, by answering their questions, become a believer if they wish to. That's what I would like to do instead of that.
1: Yeah.
0: I am never going to engage doing something just because a group of people who purport to be my followers want me to do it. I'm never going to do something that's out of harmony with love. So I can't act because of those reasons. Then in addition to that, there's also, what are my personal desires? Well, my personal desires have nothing to do with coming on a cloud and doing some kind of show-offy thing in order to prove to everybody that what I'm talking about God is true. I don't want to do those things. I would like people to be motivated to have a relationship with God through their heart, not through some kind of external demonstration of my power and glory so that they feel like impelled by this external demonstration to have some faith. I would like them to demonstrate faith in my teachings without me having to go through all of that rigmarole of having all of these outward displays of, you know, power and glory and otherwise. I'm not saying that at some point in the future there might not be things that I do that will help people clearly develop their faith.
1: Mm-hmm.
0: But what I am saying is that it is not, it's not something that I feel is of primary importance to me to come in that manner. In fact, coming in this manner that is portrayed in the Bible, to me, it feels quite negative, in fact. And in fact, if a person, and we'll discuss this in another FAQ, if a person believes that I'm going to come to destroy the wicked and I'm going to come to become a ruler, then I don't have any desire to be a ruler. I don't have any desire to destroy anybody. I don't have any desire to force people to do anything. God doesn't either, actually.
1: So why would people believe? Why would people want to cling to this verse then? What would be the investment in continuing to believe this?
0: Well, I feel there are many emotional investments, which I have a lot of compassion for, of a person wanting to believe such a verse. You see, many people who have done good or believe themselves to have done good while they're on earth are looking for a reward for their doing of good. They don't understand that there's automatic rewards that are happening in their soul and automatic rewards that happen after their death that far exceed their current expectations. So they want some kind of delineation, if you like, between the people who are doing good and the people who are doing bad. They also want, because of their anger and rage, they want to punish the people who are doing bad. They have some emotional investment in God being a punishing God.
1: Mm-hmm.
0: God is not a punishing God. Like, God is never going to be a punishing God. God doesn't need to be a punishing God because God's laws control the universe perfectly and there's no need to punish anybody. God's laws are corrective and not punitive.
1: Mm-hmm.
0: So God's laws are all created to correct people and not to punitively punish them. And so, you know, I feel there's deep misunderstandings about the nature of God and deep misunderstandings about my own nature that cause people to wish to believe in these verses. But also, there are deep misunderstandings about the actual unloving emotions that exist in the individual.
1: Mm.
0: An individual who wishes to believe that I'm coming to punish somebody or to kill them or destroy them obviously has some emotions inside of themselves where they would like the wicked to be punished and destroyed. And this is not what God likes, and it's not what I like. And it's quite clear from my first century life that I did not want this. It's quite clear from what I said about God in my first century life that God doesn't want this. And yet, the Bible has contradictory statements to those things that I actually stated in the first century, and that my character displayed.
1: So basically, you're saying this Thessalonians, the first Thessalonians quote that we referred to, is actually demonstrating a punishing. If it were to be true, it would mean that you yourself and God had a punishing attitude to people who were not.
0: Well, not specifically this verse, because this verse specifically is referring to what is classified as the rapture, and the rapture is this concept that God is going to come, or Jesus is going to come, and take all of the people that are on earth that are his believers up to him, and then who knows what's going to happen to earth after that. Now, there are verses in the Bible, in Peter, for example, that would tend to suggest that the earth is going to be destroyed by fire. You know, and many Christians do believe that.
1: Mm-hmm.
0: Some believe that's symbolical, in that the earth will just be, you know, no longer have truth available on it, and so everything on earth will be terrible,
1: yeah,
0: or something like that. So there are many contrary belief systems amongst Christians. That's why there's so many Christian denominations. They all have different belief systems about what the Bible actually says.
1: Yeah.
0: But this verse is used in conjunction with these other verses to demonstrate the entirety of the events that would occur at the time of my coming.
1: Yeah.
0: And basically Christians are saying, because they have not been raptured, you know, they have not been called to heaven yet, I can't be Jesus.
1: Yeah.
0: And it's totally illogical to make such a statement. The rapture is never going to occur. In the future, never going to occur. It's an event, trust me, there'll be Christians in 100 years' time still waiting for this, and then in 1,000 years' time still waiting for this potentially, and it's never going to happen. Right, just as a lot of the things that the disciples and apostles believed in the first century would occur after my death never occurred.
1: Hmm.
0: And we need to come face to face with the fact that we want them to occur for a reason. And we need to examine whether our reasons for us wanting these things to occur are pure, or whether they're based on some very dark emotions, based on wanting to punish or harm other people. And for the majority of people, there are dark emotions in them. And that's why I said in the first century, and it is quoted in the Bible, again, not as accurately as it could be, but I said similar to this, not everyone who says to me, Lord, Lord, will enter into the kingdom of heaven, but only he who does the will of my Father who is in the heaven. Many will say to me on that day, and this is the day they enter into the spirit world, Lord, Lord, did we not prophesy in your name and in your name drive out demons and perform many miracles? Then I will tell them plainly, I never knew you. Get away from me, you evildoers. Now, the question that has to be asked is, why would people who claim that I am their Lord, or claim that I am their, you know, Saviour in some way, and who claim that they have been doing everything God wants, why would I be calling them evildoers? And the answer is quite plain. Because even though they had these sets of belief systems, their emotions and their actions were unloving, and they did evil while they were purporting to be truthful. And if you look historically at the Christian faith, we can see there are many times in human history where the Christian faith became very evil and very black in terms of its dominant emotions regarding, you know, what it was ready and willing to do in order to hurt and harm other people. You look through the Dark Ages, the Spanish Inquisition, all actions taken by the church, the so-called Church of God, so-called my church, all actions which I must condemn as evil. And these people were all waiting for me to come through their lifetime, and I never came through their lifetime, and I will in the manner in which they expected.
1: Mm.
0: Now, to me, these verses should give Christians some pause and cause them to reflect. What is really important is the development of love inside of the soul. That is the thing of importance, not the belief system about my coming. Every time you attack me about the belief system you have about my coming, you are demonstrating the lack of love in your soul. this lack of love is what's going to determine your future location in the spirit world.
1: Yeah.
0: It's not going to be determined by your desire to be in a certain location, and it's not going to be determined by the fact that you believe Jesus of the Bible. It's going to be determined by how much love you have in your soul. Now, many Christians nowadays are starting to get that, I feel. Many Christians now, you see on forums and so forth, many Christians are starting to actually consider, is the God Bible portrays the real personality and characteristics of God?
1: Because
0: many of them consider it's not.
1: Because if we look at the Bible in its entirety, it carries a lot of contradictions about the nature of God, doesn't
0: it? Yes, on one hand it says that God is loving and perfect, and on another hand it says he's a genocidal maniac who killed millions and millions of people at the same time.
1: Yeah.
0: And which one is he? Now, most Christians would argue with he's both.
1: Mm.
0: Well, I can't agree. You know, the whole concept that a loving person would kill other people is flawed. That's why I said in the first century, you must love your neighbour as yourself, and you must love your enemy. You know, what's the benefit of just loving your friend? Love your enemy. Like, if you love your enemy, you won't want to kill your enemy. Now, if God loves his enemies, God won't want to kill them. God will want to help them change.
1: Yeah.
0: This is how I am. This is how God is. Any verse that reads differently is obviously not the truth.
1: Yeah.
0: Whether it comes from the Bible or not is immaterial.
1: Yeah.
0: It's not the truth. It's interesting, though, that even the Quran has very similar verses. Any person that does not follow their practice, the Muslim practices, you know, follow Muhammad and his teachings, will be condemned under the same verses that the Bible condemns any person not following Christian practices. Now, this is an indication that none of them are right, and that all of them have flaws, in that when they state that God will destroy the wicked, they are completely out of harmony with love. God will not destroy anyone. I will not destroy anyone. Muhammad, if he was in a loving state, would never want to destroy anyone. And so none of the destruction of these wicked, so-called wicked, is ever going to occur. What will occur is they will be corrected.
1: Mm-hmm.
0: They will be corrected in time through the laws of God. The laws of God are perfect. Correction will automatically occur.
1: And it won't. And you're saying it won't happen in one moment, in 1 hour, in one day?
0: No.
1: That it's already happening?
0: Every moment is really a judgment day or a judgment moment for ourselves and our choices that we make. Every time we do something, immediately we do it that's out of harmony with love, there's an immediate penalty on our soul, given not by God but by the laws that God has created, that we will have to compensate for at some point in the future. And the same applies to all the good things we do. There is an immediate benefit to our soul, an immediate benefit to the soul of others, and an immediate, you know, gift that God gives us as a result that we will reap at some point in the future. You will reap what you sow at some point in the future. These are all true principles that are stated in the Bible, you know, about our future and how God will react to our life.
1: Mm-hmm.
0: But if we believe that there's going to be some kind of day when Jesus comes, destroys all the wicked, keeps all the righteous with him, or takes all the righteous to be with him, then we're going to be severely disappointed because it will never happen in the future. It's not happened in the past. All of the disciples who believed it in the past, for 2,000 years it has not happened. And it's not going to happen in the future either, because it cannot happen. It cannot happen and God and myself be in a state of love.
1: Yeah.
0: It can only happen if God was like the devil is supposedly, and it could only happen if I was like someone like Stalin or Hitler. That's the only way it could happen. And we're certainly not like that. God's not like that, and I'm not like that either.
1: Mm. Thank you.
0: Okay.
1: In John 18:37, the Bible says, "You are a king then," said Pilate. Jesus answered, "You say that I am a king. In fact, the reason I was born and came into the world is to testify to the truth. Everyone on the side of truth listens to me." And our question is, were you saying that you were a king?
0: Well, the problem with the Bible in this verse is that many different translations have many different ways of saying the verse. So one way that the New International Version says, "You are a king then," said Pilate. Jesus answered, "You are right in saying I am a king." So he's saying, it's actually the implication there is that I'm saying that Pilate is right when he said that I was a king, right? Yes. The reality is Pilate accused me of saying that I was a king, but I never answered the question. That's what actually happened. Mm-hmm. But of course, just a few words here and there can completely change the meaning of the text.
1: Yes.
0: And the copyists of the Bible have been able to insert a few words here and there with very little, with much impunity, of course, and as a result, completely change the meaning of the text. This discussion I had with Pilate, I was there, I know what happened. I did not say I was a king. Right? I've never said that I was a king. I said that I was going to be the leader of the celestial kingdom. I said that I was because I was the first person to enter it.
1: Mm-hmm.
0: And I, in fact, created it through entering it first. So I created the celestial kingdom, but I always viewed God as the king.
1: Mm-hmm.
0: God is always my king, and God is always everyone's king, whether they recognize God as king or not. The real point of the verse and the real point of what I said to him is that, in fact, for this reason I was born and for this I came into the world, to testify to the truth. I wasn't saying I came into the world and was born to be a king. I was saying I came into the world and was born to testify to divine truth, to testify to what God's truth is.
1: Yeah.
0: That was the main point of the verse. The reality is I do not ever wish to be king. Right? The Bible is quite plain, in fact, about that, and we'll discuss that in perhaps another FAQ. But I don't want to be a king. I came to testify to the truth of God, and through the connection that I had with God, I could easily say that everyone who listens to my voice is going to benefit from what they hear. And I believe that completely now, otherwise I wouldn't be speaking. Anybody who listens to what I'm talking about is the truth, will benefit greatly through what they hear, particularly if they apply the things that I'm teaching. So that has never changed in the last 2,000 years. I came to be the messenger of truth, not to be a king. God is king, and therefore is no need for me to become a king. There's no way that I ever wish to set myself up in opposition or as a subordinate position to God with regard to kingship. And in fact, if a person reflects upon the Old Testament, they would realize that all the way through the Old Testament, there was the times when the Jews viewed God as their king, and then they wanted an earthly king. And if they reflect upon Samuel's words, they realize that Samuel was saying to them, look, you want an earthly king because you don't accept God's kingship.
1: Mm.
0: And many of my disciples in the first century wanted me to be king. They wanted the Messiah to be a king because they could not personally accept God's kingship in their life. They could not personally have this personal, they did not have this personal relationship with God in which they accepted God as their king rather than trying to accept some other human as their king. Now, all I am is a human. I am a brother. How can I be a king over anyone when all I am is your brother? It's impossible for me to accept any kingship from anyone. And the reality is if God gave it to me, I still could not accept it because I am not. I'm just a brother, you know. God is the king. And I know from my experience with God that God is never going to offer me kingship of anything because I am just the brother of every person on the planet and every person who's ever lived.
1: It's a very common sort of imagery or analogy that's used around your identity, isn't it?
0: Mm-hmm.
1: King or prince.
0: Mm-hmm.
1: And it's referenced at other points in the Bible, is it?
0: Yes, yeah definitely. Yeah. And there are certain things of which I am the prince or that I am a messenger of truth, but not in regard to political rulership. And I feel we need to discuss political rulership in more detail.
1: Yeah.
0: But and perhaps in one of the other FAQs on these subjects, we'll go through this issue of political rulership and you know, what my opinion of political rulership.
1: Sure.
0: Hmm.
1: Great. If you believe yourself to be Jesus, then you have a huge amount of arrogance and hubris. Jesus was a far better person than you are now,
0: mm-hmm.
1: and better in the first century than you will ever be. The Bible says in Proverbs 16:18, pride goeth before destruction, and a haughty spirit before a fall.
0: Mm-hmm.
1: You are going to hell for your claims and misleading people.
0: Mm. It's not really a question, is it?
1: Not really. And I've got to say, I struggle with how to convey that because I don't really want to embody the emotions of the person who made that statement.
0: Yeah, of course, but the emotions of this person, a Christian, who is judging me, and they're not even letting God judge me, they have judged me, which is very interesting in itself because that's directly against what their own Bible says they should be doing. So I find the hypocrisy of many of the Christians who email me these kind of emails quite large, in the sense that their own Bible tells them they shouldn't be doing the things that they're doing when they say these kind of things to me. However, I'm perfectly happy to address the claims that I'm arrogant, and I'm perfectly happy to address the claim that I'm going to hell because there are certain truths in amongst there that need to be said. Firstly, if we look at the claims that I'm arrogant because I'm saying that I'm Jesus. Well, firstly, it's not a very logical statement because what if I am Jesus? Then I'm obviously not being arrogant if I'm claiming to be Jesus, the person I am. Also, let's say that I'm deluded. See, it could be that I'm quite a humble man but quite deluded and manipulated by some other force. Let's call it a spirit one. I'd call it the devil. And actually, I could be quite misled and deluded and claiming myself to be Jesus and still be quite a humble person.
1: Mm-hmm.
0: And so the reality is there that I might not be arrogant there either. I could also be just having a joke with everybody. That's a possibility. And if I am, then it's possibly a bit of a cruel joke. But, you know, so I might be able to be labelled as cruel, perhaps. But if I'm just having a joke with people, I'm certainly not necessarily arrogant.
1: Mm.
0: I might be just pointing out a heap of false beliefs that people have as a result of their Bible-based teachings. Now, obviously, if I'm not Jesus, and I know I'm not, and I'm claiming that I'm Jesus, then I'm arrogant. I agree with that.
1: Yeah.
0: But that's only one of very many possibilities, and you can't say for certain that just because I'm saying that I'm Jesus, that it actually means that I'm arrogant. Arrogance comes from a condition of a lack of humility. And if I lacked humility, then I'd certainly be arrogant. But you know, the people around me generally know, and you live with me, and you know that I'm humble to all things. So,
1: yes.
0: So the reality is, in my day-to-day life, I don't demonstrate arrogance. Now, most of the people believe that I'm arrogant as soon as I claim to be Jesus. And my suggestion is, at some point, Jesus, when he returns, is going to claim to be Jesus. And so, does that mean he's being arrogant too? You know, of course not. So. You know, I am Jesus. I claim to be Jesus. That's not an arrogant state, and I fail to see any logic in the accusation. For a start, is what I'm pointing out.
1: Yeah.
0: All of the Christians who claim that I'm being arrogant by claiming to be Jesus, and all of the media who claims that I'm being arrogant by claiming to be Jesus, are missing one important fact, and that is that if I am Jesus, I'm not being arrogant at all. So, my suggestion is their logic is very illogical.
1: Mm.
0: It makes no sense. And you know, it appears to me that people on the earth are willing to imbibe a lack of logic based on whether they want to believe something or not. My suggestion is, let's be more logical. If you're logical, you'll be able to easily determine whether a person is what other people claim him to be or not. So that's the first thing I think I'd like to say about this claim that I'm arrogant.
1: Yeah.
0: I am Jesus, therefore I'm not arrogant.
1: Yeah.
0: Secondly, the second thing I'd like to point out to people is that I'm actually much better right now than the Jesus that the Bible portrays. And in fact, in the first century, I was also much better than the Jesus the Bible portrays me to be.
1: Yeah.
0: And if I can point out areas that I am much better, for example. Now, if you look at the book of Revelation, for example, New Testament book of Revelation, it says that Jesus would come and his robe would be dipped in blood. His name would be the Word of God. The armies of heaven, this is in Revelation 19:11-16, the armies of heaven were following him, riding on white horses and dressed in fine linen, white and clean. Out of his mouth comes a sharp sword with which to strike down the nations. He will rule them with an iron scepter. He treads the winepress of the fury of the wrath of God Almighty. Now, I am much better than that. I have no desire to destroy anybody. I don't want to strike down the nations. I am not coming with an iron scepter. I'm coming with the ideas and ideals of love. I am not going to tread the rhyme press of the fury of the wrath of God Almighty, because God has no wrath and has no fury. Right? And so this verse portrays me as some power megalomaniac, which I am not and never have been. Now, I am much better than that. I don't have any of those desires in me whatsoever. Another verse I'd like to mention is in John 5. It talks about me. John 5, verse, what have I got here, 22 and 23. Sorry, I didn't find this one in advance. It says, moreover, the Father judges no one, but this is my word, supposedly. Moreover, the Father judges no one, but has entrusted all judgment to the Son, that all may honour the Son just as they honour the Father. He who does not honour the Son does not honour the Father who sent him. Now, this portrays me as a person who's seeking honour, that's seeking to be able to judge his fellow man. I have never been such a person who would want to seek judgment over another, and I will never be such a person. God does not want me to judge anybody, because God himself doesn't judge anybody, because all of God's laws do it for him. Mm-hmm. There is no need for me to be a judge of anybody, ever. I have never claimed to be a judge of anybody, but this verse is stating that I did. This Jesus is a lot worse than I am. I have no desire to be a judge of anybody. I'm not arrogant enough to assume that God would ever put me in a position of judgment of another. So I'm much better than the person portrayed in that verse. If we look at some other verses, like Matthew 25, 31 to 33, for example, where it talks about the end of the days and says, when the Son of Man comes in his glory, as if I'm seeking... I'm meant to be saying these words, as if I'm seeking glory. I'm not seeking any glory. I never have sought any glory. And it says, and all the angels with him, he will sit on his throne in heavenly glory. I don't have a throne. I am never going to have a throne. I do not want kingship. I am better than that. I know that my brothers are my brothers. I do not assume that I am better than any of my brothers and sisters. It says, all the nations will be gathered before him and he will separate people. I will not separate people. Their own actions separate them one from another. Their own actions tell who they belong to, mm-hmm. whether they belong to God or whether they belong to, they are an enemy of God or try to set themselves up as an enemy of God. It says, the king will reply, referring to myself, I tell you the truth, whatever you did for one of the least of these brothers of mine, you did for me. Then he will say to those on his left, depart from me, you who are cursed, into the eternal fire prepared for the devil and his angels. Like, it's basically saying that I'm going to commit genocide of any unbeliever. Mm. Now, if you look at on the earth at this point in time, if you assume all of the Christians of any denomination are believers, there's about 1.5 billion believers. That means that there are over 5.5 billion non-believers of what the Bible says on this earth presently. Mm. Now, according to this verse, I am going to kill them all. That would make me the worst person in human history when it comes to genocide. That's what it would make me. I am never going to do it. I am better than that. It's not hard to be better than that, actually. You know, the average person on the planet's better than that.
1: Yeah.
0: Right? So I am much better than what the Bible portrays me to be. If you look at how the Bible says that I treated women, for example, and it says that that a woman came to me and knelt before him, it says, Lord, help me, she said. He replied, it is not right to take the children's bread and toss it to their dogs. Now, a woman is coming to me, according to this verse, asking for assistance, and according to this verse, I am stating that I wouldn't, like, give her the bread of life, because it would be taking away the bread of life from the children of God, the Israelites, and giving it to somebody else because she was supposedly a Samaritan now, or a Canaanite woman. And is this what I would do? Is this how I treat women? I treat women far better than that. I treat people far better than that. I treat people as if they're better than dogs, right? I don't call them dogs. They're better than dogs. Although sometimes they don't act better than dogs, which is unfortunate. But I don't call them dogs when they are humans.
1: Yeah.
0: And I don't treat women as if they are worse than men.
1: Yeah.
0: Right? I'm better than that. I'm better than the Jesus portrayed here in your Bible, like in the Bible, you know, that people say they believe. If you look at Matthew 15 again, so that was Matthew 15, 25 and 26. If you look at Matthew, where am I up to?
1: 10.
0: Matthew 10, 34 and 35. Here's another verse. It says, "Do not suppose that I have come to bring peace to the earth. I did not come to bring peace, but a sword." Now, what a load of rubbish, to be honest. I never came to bring a sword to the earth. It says next, "For I have come to turn a man against his father, a daughter against her mother, a daughter-in-law against her mother-in-law. A man's enemies will be members of his own household. Now, while I do agree that many people in a person's household may set themselves up as enemies of each other, it will not be because of anything I've done. It will be completely the opposite to that. It'll be because they do not want to follow my teachings or advice. I came to bring peace to the earth, not a sword."
1: Mm.
0: Right? The Bible says there that I stated that I came to do the opposite. Now, if anybody in this world currently said to you, "I came to bring a sword to the world," how would you view him? You'd view him as a what?
1: Violent. Someone seeking power, someone wishing to
0: harm others,
1: harm people. Yeah.
0: And purposely wanting to harm others, right? So that's really what this is saying. Now, because it's the Bible and because I'm meant to be Jesus, of course I can get away with all this. No, I can't. This is unloving behaviour. I would never be involved with it. I'm better than that. And to be honest, the average person on earth's better than that too.
1: Yeah.
0: So again, I can't see any correlation between how the Bible describes me and how I myself am. So when people say to me that I will never be the person, you know, that the Jesus in the first century was, I say, well, if you're basing that comment on what you read in your Bible, thank goodness for that, right? Because whatever you believe the Jesus of the Bible to be, it doesn't portray him as a very good person. It portrays him as a power mad, megalomaniac who's willing to commit genocide, who treats women badly and treats families badly, and I do none of those things. So I'm better than that.
1: I suppose there's a lot of contradictions in there as well, isn't there?
0: Of course.
1: Is a lot of accounts of you being very loving and kind.
0: Of course.
1: And so this is where people are selective, is it, about what they see
0: well, but
1: as
0: very
1: your
0: much
1: character?
0: So, but also there is this underlying justification that people who are wicked deserve to be treated in this way.
1: Mm-hmm.
0: And I can't agree with that. According to what I said in the first century, some of which is included in the same book of the Bible, it says that people who are wicked deserve to be loved. In fact, I say in Matthew, I say that people need to be loved. You must said you have heard that it said, love your neighbour and hate your enemy. But I tell you, love your enemies and pray for those who persecute you. If you love those who love you, what reward will you get? Are not even the tax collectors doing that? The average person on earth loves the people, you know, treat people well who they love, generally, you know. But how hard is it to love your enemy? Much, much more difficult. I was encouraging people to love your enemy. I said that that's what God was like. He loved his enemies. Now, any person who loves his enemies won't kill them. Killing a person is murder, and that's the height of unloving behaviour towards your enemy. Right? How contradictory is that? Now, again, it's driven by this underlying desire in most people that they want somebody to come along and get rid of the people they want to get rid of.
1: Yeah.
0: Or to be more specific, to get rid of the people who they have already judged as wicked. Not God, they have judged as wicked. They want me to get rid of them for them, right? And they want me to save them because they judge themselves as righteous. Now, any person who has that feeling is already wicked. That's already a wicked concept. Because the reality is, unless you see your enemies as people that you need to love, you are not following my teachings. And if I came to destroy the wicked, I would not be following my own teachings, which is hypocritical. Mm-hmm. I'd be the pinnacle of hypocritical behaviour.
1: Hypocrisy, yep.
0: I'd be the pinnacle of it if I did this. I would be the genocide of the, you know, of the entire existence of mankind. I would be the person engaged in doing it. How could I ever do such a thing when I was advising people to be loving in their behaviour towards their enemies? So it makes no logical sense to believe that the Jesus of the Bible, right, is better than I am. Mm. Because the reality is the Jesus of the Bible is willing to do worse things than I would ever be willing to do, right? So, and I say to any person who's listening that if you think that I, Jesus, is like the character in the Bible that it says that I am, then you have a very poor opinion of me already. Very poor opinion of me. And to be honest, I am never going to be such a person. You know, in my worst state, I was never such a person. I feel that these particular statements are just statements born out of a totally illogical analysis of the Bible. You know, there's these Christians who make these statements towards me as saying that I am worse and will never be Jesus' bootlace, and while at the same time Jesus is willing to do all of these things, by the way, which these same Christians condemn in any world ruler doing the same thing,
1: yeah.
0: which is ironic. Like, the Christians themselves condemn world rulers such as Hitler in Nazi Germany. In fact, that was their justification for going to war with him. So if I am going to set myself up like a Hitler and destroy all the people that I think should be destroyed and save all the people that I think should be saved, surely that makes me no better than the man that they condemned in the Second World War.
1: Mm.
0: Like, it makes no logical sense at all, does it?
1: No.
0: So that's the second reason why I feel this verse is flawed. This person's comment, by the way,
1: yes.
0: is flawed. They've also said... Oh, is there any more you want to ask about?
1: No, go ahead.
0: They've also said that I will go to hell because of my arrogance and hubris, right?
1: Yes.
0: Now, a person who believes in love and practices love and truth in their day-to-day life, such as I do, can never go to hell. That's the reality. God has made a system where the only people who go to hell are the people who are unloving and the people who are violent and the people who are destructive and the people who are damaging other people, and I'm not doing any of those things. So it's actually a physical impossibility for me to go to hell in any sense. It's also hell, as it's understood by the Christians, is that ruled by a Satan the devil. But there is no Satan the devil. There is no devil that rules the hells. And so I can never go to hell to be tormented by this Satan, the devil,
1: mm-hmm.
0: anyway.
1: Mm-hmm.
0: Right? So this is another false belief perpetrated in order to scare people as well.
1: Mm-hmm.
0: So I am never going to go to hell, even though you want me to, for those people who said this question.
1: Yeah.
0: Even though you want me to go to hell, I am never going to go to hell. I am completely safe from it because I practice love in my day-to-day life. And I practice truth in my day-to-day life, and I am sincere with everything that I do and say. Whether I'm misled or not is immaterial.
1: Yeah.
0: The fact is that I practice these things in my day-to-day life, and so I cannot go to hell. Right? And by the way, any of you who practice the same things, you can't go to hell either. You can't go to hell when you're practicing love. You only go into the hells of the spirit world when you don't practice love. And this is what I suggested in... that is recorded in the gospel accounts. There's a record of me talking about the rich man and Lazarus. The rich man treated Lazarus badly. Lazarus couldn't even eat from his table. He had to eat what the dogs ate. The rich man treated him badly and unlovingly. He didn't kill him. He just treated him badly and he went to hell. Imagine what's going to happen to the people who kill people.
1: Mm.
0: They're going to go to a worse condition again. And so, you know, that's what I stated in the first century as well. So their own Bible contradicts itself with regard to what will be the outcome for a person who believes untruth. I stated in the first century that it wasn't the belief of anything that mattered. It was instead the practice of love that mattered. And if you practiced love, you would always be in a better condition. That's what makes you my disciples, when you practice love. If you can't practice love, you're not my disciple yet, even though you think you are. And there are many people who are listening to my words today who are still not my disciples either,
1: mm-hmm.
0: because they are not practicing love in their day-to-day life. They're not acting in harmony with love in what they do. So, you know, again, I can't agree with a lot of what they say. And there's a lovely verse in John 5, which I'd like to mention, because it's a verse that most Christians probably don't think about too much, perhaps. And it's in John 5, 39 and 40, and this is what it says. It says, you diligently study the scriptures because you think that by them you possess eternal life. These are the scriptures that testify about me, yet you refuse to come to me to have life.
1: Mm.
0: Now, in the first century, I had many people who called the Torah the scriptures, or they included the prophets sometimes as the scriptures. And they said, because I wasn't coming like the prophets and the Torah said, exactly what the Christians are saying today, they said, you didn't come, you're not coming as a king, and you're not going to destroy, you know, you're meant to be coming as a king, you're meant to get rid of the Roman yoke. You're meant to, like, what difference is that between that and the Christian belief today?
1: Yeah.
0: You're meant to be coming a king and get rid of the wicked yoke is the only difference in the statement. And they're saying, and I'm saying to them, look, you study the scriptures, the so-called scriptures, diligently, and yet you can't even recognize the person that the scriptures foretell is coming, because you do not understand his role. You do not understand what my role is. My role is not to destroy the wicked. It's to help the wicked change. My role is not to harm any person, but rather to help them change through truth. So any person who believes otherwise has might be a diligent studier of the scriptures, but at the end of the day, they are wrong. They are wrong because they do not understand the role of love
1: mm-hmm.
0: in my life and in my character and nature, nor do they understand the role of love in God and God's life and God's nature, nor do they understand our underlying desire, which is to change people who are wicked to help them become better people. Right? If they want to change, even. We don't want to force it upon them. We don't want to control them in their behaviour. And I feel quite strongly that any person who tells me that I'm going to hell for my behaviour has no understanding whatsoever of God and God's nature, nor do they have any understanding whatsoever of the emotions that are inside of themselves, which are very, very damaging, which are judgmental, which I condemned, and which is recorded, ironically, in their own Bible that I condemned.
1: Mm.
0: That I said that if you judge others, you'd be better off, according to the Bible it says, you'd be better off putting a rock around your neck and throwing yourself into the sea. Is what I said. Now, that is true.
1: Is that what you said?
0: Well, I said something similar to that, yes. A millstone around your neck and thrown in the sea. You'd be better off, in other words, suiciding than judging yourself or judging others
1: mm-hmm.
0: because that's what you're doing to your soul. You're pulling your soul down, down, down when you judge other people. So when you judge me, just because I'm saying that I'm Jesus, you judge me, you are demonstrating that you are breaking your own Jesus words in your own Bible that you say is God's word. You are demonstrating you're a hypocrite, actually. Mm. Now, I'm not stating that I believe everything in the Bible is God's word, because I don't. I never have believed it. I have the advantage of not believing it because I was there and I know what I said and I know what I didn't say. So I have the advantage over the average person in the sense that I know that it was false and I was falsely portrayed. And as I've just pointed out from those verses, I have been deeply falsely portrayed as some kind of power-hungry, glory maniac who wants to kill people and cause trouble on the earth and cause a lack of peace and the sword and treat women badly. And none of these things is what I was. So, you know, these are all just statements that are made. And I feel many Christians, if they felt their heart, they'd go, wow, do I really believe Jesus was like this? Because if I believe he was like this, he's not much different to Stalin or Hitler.
1: Mm.
0: And I'm a lot different to both of them. Although, even with them, I hope that they would change and become like God.
1: Sure. Okay. When you say that you're Jesus, And most people believe that this means you want power and control over other people.
0: Mm.
1: The main reason for that is that the Bible says things like in Revelations chapter 19, verses 14 to 16. The armies of heaven were following him, riding on white horses and dressed in fine linen, white and clean. Coming out of his mouth is a sharp sword with which to strike down the nations.
0: Mm.
1: He will rule them with an iron scepter. He treads the winepress of the fury of the wrath of God Almighty. On his robe and on his thigh, he has the name written, King of Kings, Lord of Lords. Are you just claiming you are Jesus in order to have power and control over people?
0: Wow, you know, that verse is pretty intense, isn't it?
1: Yes.
0: And completely incorrect, by the way, in the sense that I would never have such an idea of wanting to kill anybody or to be the expression of God's wrath, because God doesn't have any wrath, God doesn't have any fury, and God hasn't got a wine press of his anger that I'm meant to tread. I am not King of Kings and I am not Lord of Lords. God is King of Kings and mm-hmm. God is Lord of Lords.
1: Mm-hmm.
0: And I am none of those things. I am just the brother and friend of any person who wishes to be my brother and friend. And not even the brother and friend of many of the people who want to be my enemies.
1: Yeah.
0: So the reality is these verses have no construction in reality. I do not want to have power over anybody. And in fact, there are Bible verses that demonstrate that I did not want to have power over anybody. So again, the Bible is quite contradictory on this issue of my desire for power and control. So if I look at, for instance, in John 6, 14 and 15, it says, after the people saw the miraculous sign that Jesus did, they began to say, surely this is the prophet who is to come into the world, referring to me as the Messiah. Jesus, knowing that they intended to come and make him king by force, withdrew again to a mountain by himself. Now, I opposed anybody making me king by force.
1: Mm-hmm.
0: So in other words, I'm never going to be a king of anybody ever if it means being a king of them by force. Now, according to other scriptures in the Bible, God is offering me kingship by force. Now, why would I on one hand reject it and then on the other hand, because it came from God, accept it? It makes no logical sense whatsoever. I am never going to be king by force. Even God does not establish kingship by force.
1: Mm.
0: So God is king because all of God's laws and rules govern the entire universe. Whether we accept the kingship or not, God doesn't force us to accept it. So if God never forces acceptance of his own kingship, why would he encourage me to enforce a kingship of my own? It makes no logical sense.
1: Yeah.
0: The Bible is way out of harmony with truth, and it's way out of harmony here with my desires. I do not desire to control or have power over anyone. All I desire to do is do what we're doing now, share divine truth with anybody who will listen. Thank you for listening. That's all I'm currently doing.
1: Yeah.
0: And that's all I desire to do. I feel quite strongly that people have their own will. God has given them this gift of will to exercise how they see fit. Now, if they decide to exercise their will in a wicked and evil manner, then God's laws correct them. If they desire to exercise their will in a loving and positive manner, God's laws reward them. That's how the whole universe has been set up. So just because we don't see this happening on the earth very easily at the moment, because the majority of the earth is against God and God's laws, it's something that's very much established in the spirit world already, which is why I established my kingdom in the spirit world first, because I realized that there were different constraints placed upon the laws, by the laws, and that, in fact, that free will was less able to be engaged in the spirit world if you had acted out of harmony with the laws of God. So I understood there was a restraint placed upon the will in correction, whereas on earth here there is no restraint placed upon the will, and that is to enable people to make a choice.
1: Mm-hmm.
0: So they can choose to be bad if they want to be bad. They can choose to be good if they want to be good. They will feel the results of it in their future, but it won't be from anything I have done. And it won't be from anything God has done aside from setting up the laws in the first place.
1: Yeah.
0: So there is no need for me to be a king. There's no need for me to be a lord of lords. I have no desire for such things. I have no desire for kingship or power or control over anybody else. As everyone around me knows, I have very little to do with their day-to-day lives. If they ask me a question, I give them a direct, honest, firm answer about what I know to be the truth. If I don't know it to be the truth, I say, I'm not sure.

0: accept, that I would love them to come to accept the divine truth that I've come to accept because of the joy and happiness that it's going to bring them in their own lives.
1: Mm.
0: That's the only purpose for me doing it.
1: So,
0: I feel, though, you know, again, the Bible is contradictory on these matters, because it's interesting that on one hand, God offers me kingship, and then on the other hand, if you look at Matthew 4, it says Satan offers me the same thing. Now, I rejected it from Satan. Why do you think I'm going to accept it from God if he ever offered it?
1: Yeah.
0: And the reality is that God would never offer such a thing. I am his child. There is no need for me to be a king. I have set up a kingdom, but it is God's kingdom of which I am a subject.
1: Mm-hmm.
0: Now, I am helping it come into being through my actions and distributing the divine truth. But I am not setting it up so that I can rule over anyone. Now, people do in that kingdom listen to my voice, but they listen to my voice because they can feel it to be the voice of love and the voice of, you know, truth, not because of having any power or threatening their life in any way, as the Bible seems to suggest.
1: Many Christians believe that by calling on Jesus they will be saved.
0: Mm.
1: They base this belief on the scripture in Romans chapter 10, verse 13, and similar verses, which state, "For everyone who calls on the name of the Lord will be saved."
0: Mm.
1: By claiming that you are Jesus, are you not saying to people that they will only be saved if they believe that you are Jesus?
0: Well, firstly, if we look at many of these verses, they were all quotations from the Old Testament of the Bible. Now, I wasn't around when the Old Testament was written.
1: Mm-hmm.
0: I think the latest verse of the Old Testament written more than 500 years before I arrived on the planet. So these verses obviously did not refer specifically to myself. They referred to God. Now, because many Christians believe that I am God, they then assume through this belief that I was being referred to by these verses. But if we look at, for instance, the Romans 10:13,
1: yeah,
0: that verse is a direct quotation from Joel chapter 2, and this was written, you know, close to 600 years or so, even a bit further, I think, before I came into existence. So they referred to God. And in fact, it's interesting how the verses actually misquote the Old Testament to a degree. Because if you look at the original text of the Old Testament, wherever it says the Lord your God, it actually uses the Tetragrammaton, which is a series of texts that can be translated to YHWH in our language. Now, the Jews' language at the time, the Hebrew language, did not have any vowels. So YHWH could be Yewah or Yahweh, or yeah, it could be yours. Now, it was translated in some Bibles as Yahweh.
1: Yes.
0: It's been translated in other Bibles as Jehovah. Mm-hmm. So the actual quotation from Joel should read, Jehovah your God. Right? Now, anybody who read that verse who was a Jew would think that that Jehovah, Yahweh, was their God, because that's who we believed our God to be. And that's how I was taught in the first century, that Yahweh or Jehovah was my God. It was the name of God, if you liked. And so that's why the verse says anyone who calls on the name of God or the name of Jehovah would be saved. In other words, anyone who recognized God, Jehovah God, the actual real God of the universe, which is what we called, the Jews called God at the time, Jehovah, or Yahweh.
1: Mm-hmm.
0: And over time, of course, we didn't use that word because it was too holy to be spoken. But initially, that's how we termed God, the ruler of the universe. And the verse in Romans was a direct quotation of that verse in Joel. So it would make sense then that it was being referred to as God, not myself. Anyone who calls on the name of God will be saved. Now, of course, then you have to ask the question, what does it mean to call on the name of God?
1: Mm.
0: Does it mean that all I've got to do is yell out Yahweh and I'll be saved? Obviously not, because according to my words that are recorded in the New Testament of the Bible, it required character development,
1: mm-hmm,
0: and it required love, development in love. So the reality is the verse itself is misconstrued by many Christians, and as a result they then imply that I, Jesus,

0: you know, that you have to call on my name in order to be saved. Now, as I said in the book of Matthew, and I'll read this in Matthew chapter 7, I said that not everyone saying to me, Lord, Lord, will enter into the kingdom of the heavens. Yeah. So that is in Matthew 7. Now, so I'm saying, according to my words, I'm saying that not everyone who says to me, Lord, Lord, not everyone who calls on my name will be saved.
1: Yeah.
0: And later in Romans it says that everyone who calls on my name will be saved, which is obviously a contradiction. Now, I never said that everyone who calls on my name will be saved. And in fact, I said that everyone who calls my name in the spirit world after they've passed, they call Jesus to them, and I will go to them. And if they have been practices of evil, I will say to them, it doesn't matter how much you call me your Lord, doesn't matter how much you call me your Master, doesn't matter how much you call me the person who's your Saviour, if you have practiced evil in your life on earth, you will have to go through the consequences of practicing such evil.
1: Mm.
0: Right? So the reality is, being saved is not as simple as what many people would portray it to be. Now, some Christians then extend it and say, well, no, what it was really being meant was that by calling on the name of Jesus, you were accepting the vicarious atonement sacrifice, the blood of Jesus as your saving.
1: Mm-hmm.
0: I must say categorically, no blood of mine saves anything. It can't even save a rat from death, let alone a human. Right? My blood will not save you. Your belief in my blood will not save you in the spirit world from anything that you have done evil on earth. The only thing that is going to save you is your repentance for what you have done, the recognition of your own actions that are out of harmony with love, and then addressing these actions that are out of harmony with love in a loving manner so that you get rid of the reason why you did them out of your heart. That's the only thing that's going to save you. I cannot save you. My words can save you if you practice them, but only if you practice them. If you hear my words and don't practice them, then you will be just the same as if you'd never heard them at all. And in fact, you'll actually be worse off than if you'd never heard them at all, because anybody who's heard the words and still doesn't practice them already has a degree of responsibility that a person who's never heard the words doesn't have. So any Christian who believes that they can call on any part of me, whether it be my blood, my body, my life, my name, or any other thing, and be saved, is completely out of harmony with what I've taught that is recorded in the Bible, but also what is the truth. And believing such a thing, all it does is damage you. It just damages your future for progression. That's all it does.
1: So then you're not saying that people will only be saved if they believe that you're Jesus?
0: People can believe I'm Jesus and it won't change one single thing in their life in the future after they pass if they are out of harmony with love. It won't help them at all.
1: Mm.
0: There's many people who are in harmony with love who do not believe I'm Jesus until they pass, and they are better off because they've brought their life into harmony with love.
1: Mm.
0: It's the love that's in their soul that dictates their actions and therefore dictates their future life. Nothing else, not their belief systems, not what they intellectually think or what they intellectually believe to be true.
1: Mm. And there's really a beautiful truth about your true nature and identity. What is that?
0: Well, the reality is that this divine truth, I have been the first person on the planet to discover it. I'm not the only person to discover it. There have been many people since who I have taught the divine truth to. Many millions of people in the spirit world believe the divine truth that I've taught. And as a result of that, they have personally discovered it as well. And therefore, they personally have the same kind of relationship with God that I have. So that is the gift that God gave through our soul. And that is the gift that God gave is that he gave us to the world to lead anybody who wants to be led into this condition of truth and therefore understand divine truth in their future and therefore benefit from understanding this divine truth. That's the only thing that I've given as a gift to the world. And by the way, there are many other people who have given many other types of gifts to the world. This one is mine.
1: Yeah.
0: Right? And I, only through being educated by God, have discovered it. And just as everybody else, I had to be told it by somebody. And in my case, I was humble enough and willing enough to be told it by God. Right? Now, you don't have to believe me. You don't have to believe that I'm Jesus. You don't have to believe I'm the Messiah. You don't even have to believe anything I say. Although my suggestion is, if you don't believe anything I say and you don't practice love, you'll soon find the consequence of that once you pass into the spirit world. If you are going to listen to what I say, listen to what I say first and practice love in your day-to-day life and learn how to change your heart to be loving. You know, learn to accept God's love into your heart so that it transforms your soul into a loving creature. That's what I would suggest for people to do, not to believe in my name. Now, of course, if they believe that I am the messenger of truth to God, they will find life much easier in their future than they can currently imagine. But that doesn't mean that I'm special in any way. It just means that these words that I've taught have truth in them. Mm-hmm. And anybody who listens to these words will have the benefit of the truth in their life, which is always a benefit that's joyful and loving. Yeah. So I feel that, again, many of these statements that people make about, you know, worried about whether I'm going to be controlling or manipulative or want power or glory or all these other things, you know, they're not the purpose of my coming. And they're certainly not anything to do with my desires, so they're never going to happen. And I suggest to them that while they want to believe in another Jesus that's going to do it, then perhaps such a person may come along acting like that at some point in the future. I don't know. He's not going to get very far because he'll be working against all of God's laws to do it.
1: Yeah. And out of anyone that I would know or hear of, or, you know, you're the least person that people need to be afraid of being manipulative or taking power or controlling. And
0: exactly.
1: And yet so
0: well,
1: many
0: you know,
1: people
0: in even our own personal relationship, like,
1: yeah.
0: I don't manipulate you in any way, and in fact I constantly point out to you that you have your free will and you can decide what you want to do in any direction, even if that's to leave me or go away or whatever. So
1: yeah.
0: So there's no manipulation in me, even in my private relationships, let alone any manipulation with people that I don't know as well.
1: Yeah. Mm. It's just this terrible fear that seems to come up in people.
0: Well, I understand them having that fear if they have this belief about Jesus.
1: Yeah.
0: The Jesus of the Bible is a terribly manipulative and controlling person, according to the Bible. But that's not my nature.
1: Yeah,
0: I understand that many other religious people from other religions might be afraid of that kind of a Jesus, but it's certainly not the nature of the real Jesus. The real Jesus is far more loving than that. Right? Mm. And even though he's not perfected himself again in this life through love, he's still far more loving than the person they're claiming myself to be.
1: Yeah.
0: Mm.
1: Yeah. Thank you. I'm confused as to how one could even suggest that Jesus has returned from 2,000 years ago, and I've only found out now through watching a TV show.
0: And even an inaccurate one at that.
1: How is this possible?
0: Mm-hmm.
1: The Bible says to watch for such people proclaiming that they are Jesus, for example, in Matthew 24, Mark 13 and Luke 21.
0: Mm.
1: Since the Bible, being of truth, states that everyone would see you and not everyone has seen your return, your claims of being Jesus must be false. Is this not so?
0: Right, well, this one is a bit more polite than many of the other ones I get from people of a Christian religious faith.
1: Mm-hmm.
0: And I feel quite inclined to answer it. The reality is that I am saying that I am Jesus. The reality also is that I didn't come in the manner the Bible describes. So there is obviously a conundrum for many Christians. You know, they see my claims, and often a false record of my claims on television, and my suggestion to people is to actually listen to my claims from my mouth instead of from the mouth of television reporters who often get it quite wrong. But even so, I am claiming to be Jesus, and the Bible does say that I'd come a certain way, and I haven't come the way the Bible explains. So there is a decision that most Christians need to make, and that is, do I believe the Bible is the infallible word of God on this matter, Or do I start analysing the person who says he's Jesus and see what he turns out to be? What do I do? Now, most Christians choose to believe that the Bible is the infallible word of God on the matter and therefore discount any claim that I might make. Now, my suggestion is that's a very logical thing to do. Well, firstly, the
1: illogical.
0: Yeah, it's illogical. The reason why it's illogical is because the Bible isn't the infallible word of God for a start. I've proven that through logic. And if anybody listens to my logic about the Bible being the word of God that's infallible, they can see that it's impossible for any book on this earth to contain God's word. So, you know, God's word, it's impossible for something this thick to even define the human body, let alone God's universe. So it's physically impossible for a book, a limited book, to describe everything about God and God's word and be God's word. And any person who believes that a physical book is God's word really needs to look carefully at their own illogical reasoning ability, because it's very illogical belief. That being said, the real question then becomes, well, how do I determine whether this man who's claiming to be Jesus is actually Jesus? And that is a very good question that does need to be answered, I feel. Now, according to the Bible itself, it says that in John chapter 1, verse 14, it says, the Word became flesh, implying that I was the Word, Jesus, and made his dwelling among us. We have seen his glory, the glory of the one and only, who came from the Father, full of grace and truth. Now, according to that, I, Jesus, am the living Word of God. Now, if that is actually the case, then anything I say would supersede the Bible anyway. Now, that would mean that anything that's contained in the Bible when their Jesus comes, when the people who believe the Bible, their Jesus comes, that Jesus would supersede anything that the Bible said anyway. Mm-hmm. So how would you determine whether that Jesus was actually the Jesus that you're waiting for? And the only way to really determine who is Jesus is by looking at the fruitage of the person who's Jesus, by looking at what he's talking about, practicing perhaps for a short period of time or a long period of time, depending on what you want, and what he's speaking of, trying to understand it, trying to grasp it, seeing whether it always is in harmony with love and truth. And that is the only real way that you're going to determine who Jesus really is. Now, until I get into the condition where I can do the works of my Father, in other words, where God can work his way through me by the condition that I've obtained, again, through this growing in love, until that point in time, there's going to be no evidence or proof physically that a person, you know, miraculous, let's call it miraculous evidence, that I am Jesus. Mm-hmm. So the only way to tell is going to be by a person listening to what I've got to say and actually trying to put it into practice and understand it and to determine through their own interactions with God as to who I am. That's the only reason, that's the only way they're going to do it at this point in time. Now, in the future, that may change. Mm-hmm. In the future, and once I become at one with God, and I do hope to become at one with God, it's not a given certainty, just like it wasn't a certainty in the first century. I aspired to do it in the first century, and I discovered the way, which I now know, and I did it with a lot of help from God and a lot of spirits to become at one with God in the first century. And in this century, I hope to have the same, you know. There is also a lot of opposition, which I've had to endure in this century to become at one with God. And so, you know, it may be some time before I become at one with God. I don't know when it will be, and God hasn't told me when it will be. And no spirit has told me when it will be, and I don't believe they can know either when it will be. So all I must do is continue to progress as I have defined and described, in the manner in which I've discovered, to deter and to prove whether it works or not. That's all I can do. Mm-hmm. And I may not be successful, because it's the first time that this experiment has taken place, the experiment of an imperfect man attempting to become at one with God while on earth. This is the first time this experiment has been done, in a sense that I've done it anyway. Mm-hmm. And so I may not be successful, I do not know. However, I hope to be, and once I am successful, I also hope to then connect with God in such a way that God can work through me and then give people the evidence that they feel they need. My suggestion, though, is to not wait until that time, because it might be many years hence from now where before I become at one with God. My suggestion to people is put into practice the things that they're learning that I am teaching. There's hundreds and hundreds and hundreds of hours of teachings that I've given. Analyze them, put them into practice, and be critically analyze them, but don't judgmentally analyze them.
1: Mm-hmm.
0: Because if you judgmentally analyze them, you're already going against one of the laws of love. My suggestion is to critically analyze them with logic to see whether they are workable or not. If you don't believe they're workable, then don't do it. If you believe they're workable, then attempt to practice it and see what the outcome is. But I can assure everyone that just because I'm saying I'm Jesus and just because the Bible says that I would come in a different way, it doesn't mean that automatically that I'm not Jesus and I'm a liar.
1: Mm-hmm.
0: This is not an automatic truth, and it's illogical to believe such a thing. So my suggestion to most people who believe these things is that all it proves, when a person says to me, the Bible says this, and the Bible is all truthful, and you say that, and you're different to what the Bible says, so you must be a liar, any person that says that to me proves nothing to me. All they prove, or maybe not nothing, they prove one thing.
1: Mm-hmm.
0: They prove that they are deeply committed to the Bible being God's word and that they are totally unable to accept anything other than the Bible as being God's word. That's all they prove.
1: Mm.
0: They prove that they are deep believers in the Bible being God's word. I am not a believer in the Bible being God's word. I've had the personal benefit of having my life described in the Bible. And what it describes of my life isn't my life.
1: Mm.
0: So I know it's not God's word. If it was God's word, it would be an accurate reflection of what happened in my life. And it's not. And I know it's not, even though you might believe it is. I know it's not because I lived it, that life.
1: Yeah.
0: So I have the added advantage to most people of seeing how the Bible isn't God's word, in that my life is reflected in it, and therefore, and I know it to be false because it's not an accurate record of my life. I've also had, and you have had, the added benefit of talking to many of our brothers and sisters in the spirit world over 2,000 of years of all of the other things that the Bible purports to be true. Yeah. In all of the different books of the Bible, all the prophets of old and the writers of the Bible, Moses and Elijah and Solomon and all these other writers in the Bible, we've had the benefit of talking to them. And we've been able to find out which bits they wrote, which bits they didn't, what bits are true about their life and so forth. And we can tell you that there is literally hundreds and hundreds of things, thousands of things, in fact, in the Bible that are definitely not true with regard to the record of their life either. Now, each person on earth might find that difficult to believe. But when you pass into the spirit world, you have the same benefits that I had, and that is you have the benefits of calling to you every single person who you've ever read about in the Bible and asking them, did you actually say that? Did you actually do that?
1: Yeah.
0: And then you will find when you actually make this investigation, you will find the reality is they didn't say a lot of it and they didn't do a lot of it and they did many other things besides that are not mentioned in the Bible. And then you will realize, wow, what I believe to be the Bible was just words of men written by men who believed themselves to be in various conditions of love and faith and often weren't in the condition they thought they were, who wrote these words because they felt impelled to write them. And it was all collected into one mass by priests who wanted to control people and who then embellished the word in order to make that control possible.
1: Mm.
0: And when you see the history of the Bible, you will not discount it as all bad, but you will not accept it as the word of God once you understand these particular things that you can investigate. So what I suggest to every Christian who believes the Bible is God's word and that they cannot, and if they cannot give up this belief now on earth, this is what I suggest to you. When you die and pass into the spirit world and find that everything is not as you imagined it to be, then ask these people who wrote these words to come to you and explain what they actually said. That's what I suggest to you. And when you have these interactions with these people, and these people will be willing to have these interactions with you, then listen to them and listen to the evidence and proof that they provide. And once you do, you will realize that this book, although it claims to be the full and complete and only word of God, it is not. And the Quran, just as it claims a very similar thing, is not. And all the other holy books on this planet are not. The only way for God to write a book on the earth is to write all of his laws in your heart. You can become the living word of God, just like I became the living word of God in the first century, once you become at one with God. That is your potential. Now, my suggestion is, if you're not willing to do that before you pass, at least attempt to do that afterwards. But do it through investigation. Don't automatically accept everything it says, because if you do, you will be severely disappointed in your future.
1: Your teachings are quite confusing.
0: Yeah, that makes me laugh.
1: In the scripture, mm-hmm. it says that there will be a second coming and Jesus will return to earth.
0: Mm-hmm.
1: During this time, the sky will turn red. I know that this is metaphorically speaking, but honestly, you being Jesus rejects a lot of statements in the book of Revelations, doesn't it?
0: It does. It definitely rejects a lot of statements in the book of Revelation. Firstly, the verse that the person is referring to is in Acts 2, and it's a quote from the book of Joel, which it says, "I will show wonders in the heavens above and signs on the earth below, blood and fire and billows of smoke. The sun will be turned into darkness and the moon to blood." So it doesn't actually say sun to red. The sun's already red or yellowish red.
1: The sky doesn't say that
0: in this verse. "Before the coming of the great and glorious day of the Lord, everyone who calls on the name of the Lord would be saved." Now, this verse was being used by the Apostle Peter, for a start.
1: Mm-hmm.
0: In context, it was being used. Peter used it to explain what was happening at Peter's day right at that time. He was saying, Jesus, the Messiah, has already come and gone. Right? And what we're doing now, which is sharing the truth to you in your own language, performing these signs of the Holy Spirit, this is proof that he's come and gone.
1: Yes,
0: right?
1: I see.
0: And this was foretold by the prophet Joel. So in context of what he was saying, he was quoting these verses not related to some time now in our modern age, but rather about his day 2,000 years ago. That's the context of what the verse is being used in. So pulling it out of that context and applying it to another context is like a person, again, making some fairly great leaps in terms of the interpretation of their Bible. The context is Peter was applying it to what he was doing in his day, demonstrating through the gifts of the Spirit, as he called them, the truth of the prophecy of Joel.
1: Mm-hmm.
0: That's the main purpose.
1: Mm-hmm.
0: And proof that I had come to the earth already. So that's what he was using it for. Proof that I had already come. So that's the underlying purpose of the verse. And again, I find a lot of Christians want to apply, they make these great leaps of verses into the modern era, mostly because they've been taught by their own ministers that there is this connection between the first century time period and the modern era. And so they feel that many verses in the Bible can be applied over and over again to different time periods.
1: Mm-hmm.
0: And if that's the case, and sometimes it is the case, then it means that it's very open to interpretation, which it is. Now, the problem is that it's basically saying, well, the person in this question is basically saying, because I haven't come in the way the Bible describes, then I can't be Jesus.
1: Yes. And also this person is saying that they're also saying it's a metaphorical statement about the sky turning red or the moon turning red.
0: Yeah. So,
1: which is an interpretation as well, isn't it?
0: Which is an interpretation in itself.
1: Yeah.
0: Yes.
1: Okay.
0: And I agree that it is a metaphorical statement,
1: right.
0: But that is an interpretation.
1: Yeah.
0: And therefore a supposition.
1: Yeah.
0: Like the Bible doesn't say, oh, with regard to this verse, you need to interpret as a metaphorical verse.
1: Yeah.
0: The Bible doesn't give instructions to its interpretation.
1: Uh-huh.
0: So there's nowhere in the Bible that says, interpret this as metaphorical, interpret this as literal, interpret this as something else.
1: Yeah.
0: Or something to do with your future spirit life or something.
1: Yeah.
0: Like, it doesn't give these kind of instructions. And I understand why it doesn't, because it would mean it would be three times as thick if it gave such instructions. But unfortunately, this is why there are so many Christian denominations, because every Christian denomination interprets every one of these verses differently generally.
1: Mm-hmm.
0: And as a result of that, they then come up with their own suppositions. And then, of course, they condemn me for saying that I'm Jesus because I don't match their supposition. I don't match even their supposition of what Jesus would do. Mind you, the Jesus of the Bible is a lot crueler and a lot more difficult a person than I am currently. So, but I don't match him, of course. So therefore, they say, oh, you know, he can't be Jesus. Mind you, there are a lot of verses in the Bible that portray my character accurately and are exactly the same as my character now. But they don't use those to say, well, maybe he is Jesus, because they want to believe that I will come in a certain specific way. Now, my suggestion to people who want to believe the Bible is God's word, it is your right to believe the Bible is God's word and to believe that you shouldn't listen to anything else. That is your right, because you have been given free will. You're able to make that choice and decision. I would like to share with you what I have observed over 2,000 years of people making this decision. I have observed huge amounts of trauma for people who make this decision to believe that all of the Bible is God's word. I've observed trauma in their day-to-day life on earth before they pass, because they do not understand the truth of God's universe and how it works and how it impacts upon their own life. They do not understand how their choices and decisions have affected their soul condition as a result of believing some of the words of the Bible. As a result of that, when they pass into the spirit world, they've passed with a lot of trauma and a lot of difficulty in coming to understand the truth about the universe and about God. In fact, many Christians who have passed forget God altogether after they pass, because they are so disillusioned with what the Bible taught them. The Bible taught them untruth, but they assumed it to be true, and then when they found out that it was not true, they then discard not only the Bible, but any concept of God or any concept of love. And I've seen many Christians live in many years of torment in the spirit world as a result of them throwing away the baby with the bathwater, as the saying goes, the truth that's contained within with the false things that are contained within. In addition, I've seen many people in the spirit world who are Christian, because of their false beliefs about the devil, their false beliefs about hell, their false beliefs that they can't get out of a condition once they've gotten into a certain condition, their false beliefs about my sacrifice, their false beliefs on what saves them, have all impacted for many long years their life in the spirit world. You've observed it as well, I know, mm-hmm. darling. And so as a result of these observations, we can tell you categorically that if you choose to accept the Bible as God's word without any critical analysis, you are going to not only be severely disappointed in your future life, but you are also going to have a lot of difficulties in your future life unravelling the untruth that you've imbibed in your life as a result of believing that it's God's word. My suggestion is to do something completely different. My suggestion is to start with a clean slate in your belief systems for a change and analyse everything from logic, from truth and from love, and particularly from logic and love. You don't know what the truth is yet. Assume you don't know what the truth is yet, rather than believing that what the Bible says is true. And then what you do is you look at it logically and look at it from a perspective of love. Now, if there's things in the Bible that portray things that are unloving about God, get rid of them. They are not a part of God's nature. They are not a part of your future, even if you don't want it to be. If there's anything that's out of harmony with logic in a normal logical situation, discount them, or at least temporarily discount them, assuming that you have not enough logic yet to determine what the truth is, rather than just accepting them by faith, as you call it. Faith is established not through a lack of logic or mystery. Faith is established through something actually happening. And this is very important to understand, mm-hmm. for I believe every single person on the planet. Faith can only be established from what you know, and what you know can only be established through personal experience. It can't be established through anyone else's experience. It can only be established through what actually happened. So, for example, I know and I have complete faith that if I jump into the air, then I'm going to return to the ground. Right? Now, why do I know this? Because every single person that I know around me and my own life demonstrates to me that every time I've jumped into the air, I've come back to the ground. Mm-hmm. Now, there is the potential, if there was no gravity, that if I jumped into the air, I'd fly out into space. But, of course, that doesn't happen because of this law of gravity that always pulls me back to the ground. This causes me to have faith that the next time I jump, I'm not going to fly into space. So I don't walk around all afraid that I'm going to jump at some point and fly into space, because I know for certain that that can never happen. It's very much the same with your own faith. You can only know something for certain after you've had a personal experience of it. Now, many people who are on earth, most people, in fact, that are on earth, the majority, have never experienced the spirit world. You do not know what's going to happen in it because you've never experienced it. You cannot know until you've been there. Now, you could listen to some people who have been there, but the Bible precludes you from listening to those people.
1: Mm-hmm.
0: The Bible says that you shouldn't speak to a medium who's speaking to a spirit. So it actually stops you from listening to such people. So that severely limits your ability to determine truth. My suggestion instead of that is to listen to the people who have actually done something, and then if you don't believe it, see how you go, put it in the I don't know basket, rather than putting it in the it's definitely not true basket. Right? And in my life, I have three baskets. I have an I don't know basket, I know for certain basket, and it's definitely not true basket. Now, everything goes in the I don't know basket until, for me, it enters the I know for certain basket or I don't know for certain basket. And my suggestion to every single person who's listening to these FAQs is to go, all right, instead of me thinking that this is God's word without knowing, because I don't know, I have no proof, no evidence whatsoever, aside from what it tells me. And even that's flawed. So I have no knowledge whatsoever of whether it's true or not. Instead of doing that, let's put all of that in the I don't know basket. Right? And then analyse things through this critical analysis of logic and love, firstly. If it's loving, then put it in the probably true basket. If it's unloving, put it in the probably false basket. If it's illogical, put it in the probably false basket. If it's logical, put it in the probably true basket. And in the end, you'll end up with a series of teachings which will be very, very close to what my teachings already are, if you want to go through that long-winded process of determining truth. Or you could just listen to a person such as myself who has been to the spirit world and who has had a connection with God and who does know what he was talking about and, in fact, who was the very founder of your faith, right? You could listen to him if you so chose. But if you're frightened to do that, then do this other thing. Put it in the I don't know basket and determine what is true and what is false through logic and through your reason and through your love.
1: And what about through lived experience? How does you're talking about the probablys, and once we then have an experience of these things, is that when they reach into the certainty baskets?
0: Yeah, it's impossible for us. If I can give an illustration of that, let's say I said theoretically I could walk through that wall, theoretically, because my body is made of atoms and the wall's made of atoms, and somehow if I could get my atoms in synchronization with the wall's atoms, there's a potential that I can walk through the matter of the wall. Mm-hmm. There's that potential.
1: Mm-hmm.
0: If I've never done it, I don't know for certain. It's when I do it that I'll say that's in the true basket. When I do it,
1: yeah,
0: that's when it's true. When you do it, that's when it's true for you. Right? If it hasn't happened for you, then it's not true yet. And don't assume that just because certain things have happened, it's because of your assumptions.
1: Mm-hmm.
0: Because there may be other explanations. Look at all of the possible explanations. A wise person will look at all of the possible explanations as to why they had a certain experience. So many people who are Christian have had an experience of receiving divine love. Don't assume it's because of your belief systems, because I know Christians with completely the opposite belief systems of you that have had the same experience. I know people who are not even Christian who have had the same experience. So you can't assume that it's based on your beliefs. It's got to be based on something else. And if you look at what was happening at the time, most of the time there was a longing in the soul. There was this desire in the soul to connect to God, connect to truth, you know, and this passionate desire in the soul that God's responding to. And God responds to it no matter what religion we are. No matter what faith or lack of faith we have,
1: yeah.
0: God responds to this desire. Now, we need to have an open mind about these matters before we determine what is truth. Now, a lot of Christians believe that the reason why they've had these experiences is because they believe the Bible is God's word. That's not the reason why. That's the assumption about the reason why, which is very different from a logical perspective than the actual reason. The actual reason is completely different because people who are not believers in the Bible have had the same experiences,
1: mm-hmm.
0: which tells me that there must be something else going on other than just a belief in the Bible. These are the kind of things that need to be considered by the Christian who's sincerely analysing these particular matters. We have seen the results of a person holding fast to a strict set of beliefs, whether it's the Bible, the Quran, some kind of Hindu belief or Buddhist belief, there is a very similar set of things that go on for them in the spirit world. We've seen the results of this. Our suggestion to you is to not do this, to understand that God's word can be written on your heart as long as you understand that God's word is infinite and you'll be continually growing in the truth of it. And you can only do that by entering this relationship with God, which is independent of any book. It's dependent upon the feelings that you have for God, the love you have for God and the love you have for your neighbour. That's what it's dependent upon. And the desire you have for God's love to enter you. That's what it's dependent upon. And if you understand that basic truth, you will be able to put the Bible in the I don't know basket until such times as the different things in the Bible, some of which will come to turn out to be true and others of which will turn out to be completely false, you'll find in your future if you do that. But if you go down the track of going, the Bible is God's word, you are going to be severely disappointed in your future and particularly in your spirit life future. You're going to be severely disappointed while you hold on to such beliefs. We have seen the pain that these things cause people, and it is very unfortunate that it causes it, because there is a lot of truth in the Bible, but it is mixed with the error that people have included in the Bible because they wanted their own addictions to be met. And the difficulty is determining what is true and what is not. Mm-hmm. If you follow my suggestion that I've just given, you'll be able to work out what is true and what is not, rather than just believing that it is God's word completely. Any time you ask me a question stating something in the Bible, my standard response is going to be, but I don't believe the Bible. What other proof do you have? And if you can't give me any other proof, then I suggest to you that perhaps it's not God's word. Because the proof will be in the universe. The universe is of God's creation. The proof will be there if it is God's word.
1: So let's look at this from a Christian perspective. Mm-hmm. There's a lot of people on the earth who have been waiting for you to come back for a long time.
0: I agree.
1: And they do all look to this book that you have been holding up mm-hmm. and talking about applying logic to and all of these things. Mm-hmm. Now, wouldn't it just be easy to fulfill some of those prophecies so all of those people would have more faith or understanding that you are who you say you are?
0: The problem is that many of these prophecies I am forbidden to fulfill if I have a relationship with God that's in love. Mm-hmm. I cannot come and destroy wicked, for example. It's impossible for me to do such a thing and maintain my own connection with God. It's impossible for me to destroy the wicked. I can't do it. So you're expecting me to do something that's impossible for me to do if you want me to fulfill what the Bible says. It's also, there are many things that it says I should do in the Bible that are not impossible but are highly unlikely, in the sense that I don't want to do them. You know, I don't want to judge mankind. It's possible that I can judge mankind. You know, I could sit down here and say, yeah, you know, Igor, who's behind that camera, he's a bit of a mongrel and he's a bit of this and he's that. Or let's be more polite about it. He's really evil, you know, because he did this and that in his life. And I could do all of those kind of things. But why do I need to do such a thing when God's laws already provide any feedback system and corrective system to Igor? I don't need to do such a thing. Mm-hmm. Why would I want to? So the Bible says that I will become a judge, or that I am the judge. I don't accept such a thing. I don't want to be a judge, and I'm not a judge, and God's never offered me judgment, because I know God's laws as well as God does on the matter, and that is that God's already set up a system that automatically corrects people without their needing to be a judge. So there's many things that the Bible says I will do that it's impossible for me to do if I love God and if I understand God's love. It's impossible for me to remain at one with God and do them. So I can't fulfill many of the things the Bible says I should fulfill.
1: Isn't there a parallel? isn't there a parallel between the Jewish tradition, believing in a set of books and waiting for a Messiah to come?
0: Of course.
1: And
0: What an irony. Like, I find this so ironic that here we have in the first century, there were men and women who believed in the Jewish Bible of the time, let's call it, what they believed to be God's word, the Torah and the prophets, and they were expecting the Messiah to come and to be a king over the earth, destroy the wicked, you know, install a righteous government with no end, and to have everyone on the earth in subject to him. That's what they were expecting. Now, how different is that to what the Christians are expecting at this point in time? Hardly any different at all, with the exception is they believe this entire thing is God's word in comparison to what the Hebrews believe, which is that is God's word, that part of it. That's the only difference. And with regard to their expectations of myself, they are identical. That's the irony. The irony is the Jews had the expectation that I would be some all-conquering king, warmonger who destroys the wicked and establishes a government. The Christians believe that I'm going to be some all-conquering king who's a warmonger who gets rid of all the wicked and establishes a government. And I never did such a thing when I came the first time, so why do you expect me to do such a thing when I come the second time? Of course I can't. And I can't. It's not that I won't, it's that I can't either. If I want to maintain a relationship with God of love, with love, and feel God's love entering my soul all the time as I do, I cannot do such things. It's impossible for me to take such actions. So I feel that's the irony of these expectations. The expectations in the first century were based around unloving desires, and the expectations now are based around the same unloving desires. Get rid of the unloving desires and analyse things from a more loving perspective, and you'll see who the real Jesus is. There are many thousands, hundreds of thousands of people who claim to be Jesus, both on earth and in the spirit world. You'll see who the real one is by his actions, not through any other means. I have to laugh when people say that my teachings are not logical. It just amuses me. Like, how illogical the teachings are of the people who accuse my teachings of being illogical. It just is outstanding. All of my teachings are so logical that a child generally can understand them. We've spoken to children who are 5, 6 years of age, and they understand them perfectly, better in fact than most of their parents do in the majority of cases. And so I feel that they are very logical teachings, very straightforward teachings, very easy to understand. The reality is it's the false teachings the person has already imbibed that prevent them from seeing the simplicity and logic in the teachings that we are presenting. And it's the false teachings that you have to unlearn that cause you so many difficulties with your future life. Mm. Yeah, and you had something to add to the question too.
1: Oh, I just had it's more of an aside. Because I'm not familiar with this person's thinking, saying that the sky will turn red metaphorically, what is that a metaphor for? Is that bloodshed or change?
0: Well, they don't explain that, and they probably don't personally know what the metaphor is for. It's sort of like that. The way they read it is that it's a metaphor. They'll agree that it's a metaphor, but many of the Christians then feel there has to be some external sign that's really out there and right in your face to show you that Jesus has come. So the people who do not believe in these particular verses as literal believe them to be metaphorical. But in the metaphor, they feel that there has to be some huge outward thing that happens to prove that this person who's claiming to be Jesus is actually Jesus. So they're looking for some kind of miraculous sun, moon,
1: ominous
0: sky thing.
1: Sort of thing, yeah.
0: But that which they view as a metaphor, so they don't actually expect it to happen in the sun, moon or sky, but they do sort of expect it to happen in their somehow in their day-to-day life without having any real strong definition of what that might be.
1: Right.
0: Yeah. So I feel, again, a lot of Christian theology is based around supposition and assumption, but also based around what people would want to see. It's sort of like feeding them excitement, keeping them excited for the day that Jesus returns without helping them understand how to determine when Jesus has returned.
1: Sure. Yeah. Okay, thank you. Regarding the hells,
0: mm-hmm.
1: I'm not finding it easy to think of the existence of them without an evil being.
0: Right.
1: From the Bible in Genesis 1, God saw all that he had made and it was very good. We know that God created the heavens and the earth and he saw that it was good.
0: Mm.
1: In 1 John chapter 1, 5 and 6, which says, "This is the message we have heard from him and declare to you. God is light. In him there is no darkness at all. If we claim to have fellowship with him and yet walk in the darkness, we lie and do not live out the truth. So, from this we know that God is love and would not create or exist in darkness. So, I feel God would not have created hell, and according to you, Satan could not have masterminded hell."
0: Mm-hmm.
1: Since he supposedly doesn't exist.
0: Exactly.
1: "The people themselves would not be capable of doing it,
0: mm-hmm.
1: and or would not be motivated to want to for obvious reasons."
0: I can't agree with that, but we'll see what I mean by that.
1: "But they could not want to live there."
0: Mm.
1: Because they could not want to live there. So who or what sustains the hells or these hells? I get that the condition of the people caused them to be there, but something has to be holding it together.
0: Right. Well, that's a fairly long-winded question.
1: It's an in-depth question, yes.
0: A few paragraphs. Yeah. But I understand the background. The person basically feels that there's got to be Satan the devil because there's no way for the hells to exist without there being one. That's basically the underlying concept. And they're basing this concept upon the Bible being God's word, of course, again. Now, there's probably quite a lot of points that I'd like to make, you know, about this subject that the person has raised. If we look at all the things the person has raised, there's quite a lot of issues and assumptions that they've made that I cannot agree with all the way through their question.
1: Okay.
0: And this is the problem with many questions, is the question itself often contains so much error that the presumption of the final question would never be arrived at if there was a knowledge of the truth in the other parts of the question.
1: So perhaps we should just start at the beginning of the question.
0: So we need to start at the beginning and work our way through.
1: Yeah.
0: Now, they make a statement through this question. They say somewhere, "From the Bible we know the truth that..." And then off they go. Now, the first thing I'd like to say is we cannot state that just because the Bible says something, we know. We only know through personal experience. The only way that I could teach the truth in the first century, bearing in mind that I didn't have a Bible to work from, I didn't have, the Torah never told me the things that I told people, the prophets never told me the things that I told people. So how did I know? I knew by developing a relationship with God and going through this personal experience with God, so much so that God could write the word of truth on my heart,
1: mm-hmm.
0: and I experienced this truth, then I knew. That is the only way you know. You are never going to know, no matter what a book tells you. Even if the book tells you the truth, you're still not going to know,
1: mm-hmm.
0: until you've gone through the personal experience of knowing. So you cannot make a statement, "From the Bible we know." You don't know it from the Bible whatsoever. Even if what the Bible says is true, you still don't know it until it's been a personal experience of your own.
1: Mm-hmm.
0: Now, for most people, part of this question, the hells have never been a personal experience of their own. They've never been there. They've never visited there.
1: Mm-hmm.
0: They don't know what they look like. They don't know what they're like at all. So how can they say they know anything?
1: Mm.
0: They've never personally experienced it. Now, in the spirit world, there's whole groups of spirits who have visited the hells. They know exactly what they like. They know exactly what they feel like, they look like, how they smell, how they taste even, everything. They know exactly everything about these hells. But no person on earth who's in their first incarnation knows such a thing. And that applies to everyone on earth aside from 14 people that I know.
1: Mm-hmm.
0: 13 now.
1: Yeah.
0: So the reality is that no person on earth can really state that they know from the Bible what the hells are going to be like.
1: Okay.
0: Until they personally have a look at them, they are not going to be able to even imagine them.
1: Mm-hmm.
0: Right? Now, we might be able to assist them, those of us who have visited those hells might be able to assist them to have some concept of what they would be like, but it's not until they actually go there that they'll actually know. It's
1: okay.
0: Not until their personal experience.
1: Okay.
0: Mm. So that's the first thing I'd like to say.
1: Yeah.
0: The second thing that the person brings up is in the Bible in Genesis 1, which says that God saw that he had made, and it was very good. Now, I agree with that Bible statement. Also in 1 John 1, 5 and 6, that God is light and there is no darkness at all in him. I agree completely with that statement. The mm-hmm. Bible itself disagrees with it, saying that God is a God of wrath at the same time,
1: yeah.
0: which to me would be darkness. But, you know, those two statements from the Bible, I agree with completely.
1: Mm-hmm.
0: Therefore, while it was possible to create a perfect creature that falls due to its own choices, it is impossible for God to create a creature that could fall and never be redeemed.
1: Why?
0: Well, for Satan, a creature that cannot be redeemed to exist, God could not be perfect. God, in perfection, has created everything in perfection. This means that God has created a system where anything that falls can be redeemed.
1: Mm-hmm.
0: That it cannot permanently fall and never be redeemed. Now, most Christians have never considered this. They believe that God, somehow, even though perfect, can create a creature that would fall and then never be able to be redeemed. And this is a physical impossibility. If God is perfect, that cannot happen.
1: Mm-hmm.
0: If that can happen, then God is not perfect. So there is some kind of misinterpretation here and some kind of lack of logic here in the Christian faith. The reality is God cannot create anything other than a perfect system. If the system is perfect and a creature falls from grace, as the saying goes, then that same creature has the ability to return from the fall.
1: Mm-hmm.
0: This is what I was pointing out with the illustration of the prodigal son that is recorded in the Bible.
1: Mm-hmm.
0: Every creature that God has ever created has the ability to return to grace, has the ability to return from a fall. That's how perfect God's system is. It enables every single person who's ever sinned, who's ever committed badness, who's ever done wrong, to return from wrong.
1: Mm-hmm.
0: That's how it's corrective in nature.
1: And so this is really, in this point, you're pointing out why Satan cannot exist,
0: exactly.
1: Basically. This is
0: Satan cannot exist because God has made everything perfect.
1: Yeah.
0: And because God has made everything perfect, God cannot create a creature that through its own will can fall and never be redeemed.
1: Mm-hmm.
0: God can't create such a system. And if you think that God can, then you believe in an imperfect God. Therefore, he's not God. So yeah, the logic or the lack of logic in such an assumption is very plain. For Satan to exist, God cannot exist.
1: Mm. So,
0: if God does exist, then Satan cannot.
1: Gotcha.
0: And, of course, no spirit has ever seen a Satan, so they know that Satan does not exist. Yeah.
1: So then if we get to this person, in essence, this person is asking the question, really, if God made everything good,
0: mm-hmm.
1: what maintains the darkness?
0: Of course, yeah, and there's a lot of answers that we can give about that. So let's look at this assumption too. It says there's this assumption in Christianity that humanity is a flawed creation.
1: Mm, very much so, isn't it?
0: Now, that cannot be true if God is perfect. A perfect God cannot make a flawed creation.
1: Mm.
0: So if we believe the scripture in Genesis 1 that God said everything was good and perfect, and in John 1, 5 and 6 that there is no darkness in God, and there's only perfection in God, then we must also believe that humanity is not a flawed creation.
1: Mm-hmm.
0: We must assume that humanity is a creation that was exactly created as it was intended by God. So humanity, the way I see humanity, is that humanity is the pinnacle of God's creation, the pinnacle of expression of God's love, and is completely able to have free feeling and thought and then act upon the free feeling and thought, even if the action is out of harmony with God's laws and God's love. God gave this gift to humanity so that we would not be robots and that we would actually be free-thinking, sentient, I think they call them beings, beings that are able to make their own choices, whether those choices be good or bad.
1: And yet, as you say...
0: And that's not a flaw.
1: Well, most Christians...
0: Believe it is a flaw.
1: Believe that inherently we always make flawed choices. We
0: no,
1: have
0: we don't.
1: This choice and we always choose bad things, don't they?
0: No, we don't. Do we? That's what they believe.
1: That's what they believe,
0: the majority of people on the planet, through the

0: because we have the capacity to use our will perfectly.
1: Yes, we have the capacity to use our will perfectly in a good direction and also very badly in perfectly in a bad direction. But it's the usage of the will that is the important thing. God designed it as a design feature in the human soul, not as a flaw of the human soul.
0: Yeah.
1: So instead of coming from this question from the point of view of, oh, we're all flawed and, you know, we're all going to end up with some, you know, we've got to be careful because we're all flawed and all those kind of things. None of this is true. God designed the human soul as the pinnacle of God's creation. He gave the human soul the only gift that he never gave any of the other beings, and that is free will, the ability to make choices for itself.
0: Mm-hmm.
1: And the way the soul exercises these choices is completely dependent upon their own will, like they're allowed to exercise their choice in any direction. But that doesn't mean that God created the possibility of anarchy in his universe. He gave your soul the ability to make a free will choice, but he created a universe that is unable to enter anarchy. So what he did is he created a structure in which your soul would live. And if your choice disagreed with the structure, you would feel the results of the disagreement. A feedback system, if you will, that you're out of harmony with the rest of the universe. You're allowed to be out of harmony with the rest of the universe because God gave you free will. It's not very wise, of course. If you're out of harmony with the rest of the universe, you're going to experience a lot of pain at some point in your future. But it's the thing that God designed you to have the capacity to do if you desired.
0: Mm-hmm.
1: And this is a gift. It's not a flaw. So this underlying Christian concept that it was a flaw, you know, that our heart is treacherous and who can know it, and we're bad from the moment we're born to the moment we die, and, you know, we've been bad from Adam and Eve onwards and all of these kind of things, they're a misunderstanding of God's nature and also God's creation. So there's this concept almost that God created. So far we've gone through two concepts. The concept that God created a flawed being such as Satan, who could become, you know, flawed and leave God and yet never redeem itself, is in itself an imperfect concept.
0: Mm-hmm.
1: And then this concept that God would create humanity flawed when they began is also an imperfect concept and certainly out of harmony with the truth about God.
0: Mm-hmm.
1: So there's two suppositions already from this question that are out of harmony with truth and logic.
0: Right?
1: So let's continue to the fourth point. This gift of free will, the ability to make choices, is the key thing. It's a natural consequence of this gift that there is an infinite number of possibilities that are of choices that we could make.
0: Yep.
1: Now, that means that we have the ability to make so many fantastically, perfectly positive choices.
0: Yes.
1: While at the same time, we have the ability to make, on the other hand, all these terrible, terrible negative choices.
0: Yes.
1: Right? Now, usually the same ability isn't exercised in the same soul at the same time, because usually if a person is in a very good development of love, they'll mostly or always make positive choices. And usually if the soul is not developed in love and has some misunderstandings, fears and other emotions about love, anger, rage and so forth, then the soul may make many very negative and evil choices.
0: Mm-hmm.
1: So they usually don't make good and evil choices at the same time because of the condition of the soul.
0: Yeah.
1: But we are free will people. We have the ability to make any choice we wish. This means, of course, that we have abilities to make evil choices. God gave us this ability. It's not an imperfect flaw. It's a design feature in our soul.
0: Mm, because inherent in the design is really teaching us about the difference, the consequences and the capacities of using our will in either direction.
1: Yeah, the consequences and the joys of using our will.
0: And we never lose the capacity to make good, loving choices.
1: Yeah. A different choice.
0: And that's a perfect design, isn't it?
1: Perfect choice. Perfect design. Yeah. And God makes perfect things as a person, as they grow towards God, begins to realize.
0: Mm.
1: So this concept of a limited God who created a limited being such as Satan, the devil, and created another limited being, the human being, and then had all these flaws in its creation, while at the same time the God itself being perfect, is a flawed concept.
0: Yes.
1: And it's also a concept that seems to prevail in much of Christianity, which is false.
0: Yeah.
1: You know, so we can't make these assumptions.
0: Okay, so moving on.
1: Now, since God knew that there was a possibility of us making all these different choices,

0: you would naturally assume that God knew that there was a possibility we'd make a lot of bad ones. And there was a possibility we might make some good ones.
1: Mm-hmm.
0: That makes sense, does it not?
1: Definitely.
0: Now, God, in knowing this, then had to find a place where we could live if we had made bad choices and a place where we'd live if we made good ones.
1: Mm-hmm.
0: And so what God did was create another set of laws that create the location that mirrors the choice that we've made.
1: Or the cumulative effect of all the choices we've made.
0: It's not only the cumulative effect of all the choices we've made, it is also the individual choices we make create different locations.
1: Great. Yeah.
0: So in the end, we've had a life of choices. Some good, some bad. Some good, some evil, let's call them.
1: Yeah.
0: When we pass into the spirit world, we have created a location that mirrors the choices we've made.
1: Mm-hmm.
0: Now, if through the choice of my life, I've chosen through my life to exercise my will in a negative direction. I've chosen to murder a few people, go to war a few times, rape a few women, and done a lot of other things like that. Then when, by the time I pass, the location that I pass into will mirror the choices I've made. It will be a complete reflection to me of the choices that I've actually made.
1: Mm-hmm.
0: Now, that place isn't going to be a very pleasant place. It's probably going to be populated with other people who have made exactly the same choices. It's going to be populated with things around me that remind me of the choices that I made.
1: Yeah.
0: In order to correct those choices. That is a perfect system.
1: Mm-hmm.
0: So we create, through our choice, our own hell, which is a physical location and an emotional condition at the same time. We create through our choices. And it's not right to say that we would have chosen something different. Because many people, knowing good, still choose bad. So it's not right to say that they would have chosen a different location. Now, perhaps if they were aware that they were creating a location in which they would eventually live, they might have made a different choice.
1: Mm-hmm.
0: But most people on the planet, because of the lack of awareness on the planet, are not aware. And because they don't want to hear from the spirit world, there's plenty of people in the spirit world who want to tell you.
1: Yeah.
0: And, you know, like I said in the illustration of the rich man and Lazarus that's recorded in the Bible, you know, the rich man wanted someone like Lazarus to go back and tell his family, look, if you keep doing these things, you'll end up where I am. And there's plenty of spirits in the spirit world who want to tell you that.
1: Yeah.
0: That if you keep doing these things, you'll end up where I am. But most people on earth have their hearing turned off to the spirit world. And in fact, the spirit world hearing is condemned by most religious faiths. And as a result, they can't hear these spirits saying, but, don't do this, don't do this. If you keep doing this, you'll end up where I am, and where I am is not nice, trust me.
1: Mm-hmm.
0: You know, that's what they want to say.
1: Mm-hmm.
0: But they can't say it because they're not allowed, because the people on earth don't want to believe it and because the people on earth don't want to listen. So it's very important for us to understand that God did not need to create the physical locations.
1: It's really the result of our choices interacting with the laws that God has already put in place.
0: Exactly. All God needed to do is create the framework for the location to exist.
1: Mm-hmm.
0: And our choice would determine what location is created. This is a very powerful thing God has done, a very beautiful thing, in fact. God has created it so that every place we finish up living is the ideal place for a person in our condition to live. The hells are the ideal, most loving location to place a person who is killed or raped or, you know, done anything like that. The hells are the ideal. Any addiction we have, our addiction will be met in the location that we've created.
1: Mm-hmm.
0: That is the most loving thing for God to do, right? Until such a time as we're prepared, and when I say our addiction will be met, I mean the things that we've created will be reflected back to us in the creation through the location we've created through our choice and decision. So these laws, which are like the framework of the creations that we make, we're making a heap of creations every single moment.
1: Mm-hmm.
0: Right? So it's now, how can we then say that the hells need a Satan to exist? They don't. All they need is for me to exercise my will in an evil manner. That's how they exist. There's no other way for them to exist.
1: Yeah. And the person was asking, what sustains them? What sustains them is my will, isn't it?
0: Is my will. Yeah. My need for that place to exist because I created it through my will and my exercise of my will in an evil direction.
1: Mm-hmm.
0: That place now needs to exist while I need to live there.
1: Yeah.
0: If I no longer needed to live there, that place no longer needed to exist.
1: And this is the possibility, isn't it? As we were talking about the design feature, we can always choose to change our will.
0: Yes.
1: And therefore leave the hell that we had created.
0: Exactly. So these laws that God has made have created an infinite number of possibilities of existence, ranging from the most evil, which we would call the depths of the darkest hell,
1: yeah,
0: right the way through to the most bright, which is at the moment in the 36th dimension with the soul union state at this point. That could be infinite progression in that direction. Theoretically, it might also be infinite progression in the negative direction, theoretically. Although in practice, what happens is the pain of such suffering gets so intense that a person doesn't want to go further.
1: Yeah.
0: And so eventually they stop.
1: Yeah.
0: And they feel satisfied with the hell they've created.
1: And this is where I feel that God's nature shines through, doesn't it? Because and the way that she's created our universe, in that it's all there designed to draw us closer to love and loving choices. But even in this giving us this free will, there's all these feedback mechanisms which actually prevent us going infinitely in the direction of darkness.
0: Exactly.
1: Yeah.
0: So it's very unlikely anybody would ever infinitely go into the direction of darkness. But I do feel quite strongly that there is the possibility of infinite progression in the direction of light, the direction of love. So that's the beautiful thing God has done. Corrective system created by our own soul through the structure of the universal laws that God has made and the beautiful gift of free will that God has given us to see and measure through our own feedback system where we are. And the system isn't based on our intellectual development. It's based completely on our passionate desires, whether they're exercised in harmony or out of harmony with love.
1: Mm.
0: And that's all that maintains the hells. The hells don't need to exist at all. If nobody ever exercised their will in the direction out of harmony with love, the hells would not exist. Right? But God had to create the potentiality of their existence. Otherwise, if we chose to do a negative thing, where we would live? So the potentiality of their existence had to be created through the law, and the possibility of their existence and the actuality of their existence is created through our own action, our own will exercised in a certain direction.
1: Mm-hmm.
0: So it's important that we understand this infinite number of possibilities and the effect that it actually has on the human soul and therefore the human soul choices, and then the infinite number of possibilities in terms of where we have to live as a result of those infinite possibilities of choices.
1: Sure.
0: Yep. The person in their question says that the people themselves would not be capable of doing it, in other words, referring to the creation of the hells, or would not be motivated to want to do it for obvious reasons. I cannot agree with that statement at all. I see people today motivated completely on destruction, motivated completely on doing evil acts.
1: Mm-hmm.
0: Like God, by giving us free will, made our soul extremely powerful, made us capable of creating heavens and hells. And a lot of people are completely wanting to create hells.
1: Yeah.
0: They do. They love living in the hells and they want to create the hells.
1: Yeah.
0: There are people on this planet and there are many millions and sometimes billions of them who want to create hellish conditions in which to live. They want a lack of morality. They want to be able to have the freedom to do any destructive thing they want to do. And, you know, his statement here, I feel, is like saying to a person who's drunk and who's drinking, saying to them that, oh, you wouldn't want to drink because look at all the negative things it creates.
1: Yeah.
0: How many people want to drink even knowing the negative things it creates in their own life? How many people drink and they see their life disintegrating around them? They see their relations disintegrating. They see their relationship with their children, their parents, their loved ones all disintegrating. They see their monetary issues going down the gurgler economically. They see their whole life being destroyed. They see how their life is being wrecked, and yet they still have another drink.
1: Yeah.
0: So I cannot agree that people wouldn't want to create such places for themselves. Now, I feel this question is driven by a lack of understanding of people's desire for badness, which is all driven through fear and rage and rebellion. And the reasons for fear and rage and rebellion all are about suppressed emotional conditions, generally from childhood. So I feel that the person in this question doesn't really understand the psyche of man, the psyche of humankind, in terms of what motivates our choices. So like, many people have a huge motivation to create evil things in their lives.
1: Yeah.
0: And mostly it's rage and fear that determines these creations. But they have such a strong motivation that the only thing they can create is these things in their life. And you look at a person who you know, is like Stalin and the people who supported him, and Hitler and the people who supported him. Their primary motivations were towards destroying things in their life.
1: Yeah.
0: You know? And you can see that it must be driven by some pretty dark underlying emotions that they're in denial of to cause that particular thing to occur. So those kind of people have to create a hell in which to live, otherwise they have nowhere to live.
1: Mm.
0: Yeah.
1: Yeah.
0: Yep. So, like, in summary, I feel like God created this perfect framework in which all the possibilities of why our choices, based on our free will, could be made. We could make hundreds of millions of different possibilities. And then he gave this option to all humankind. So the billions and billions of people, of souls that he created, all had ability to make completely different choices. Mm-hmm. So that means that there are billions and billions and billions of possibilities of locations in which a person can live. And God had to create a framework in which all of this could exist.
1: Yeah.
0: Very clever. Very clever if you think
1: about
0: it.
1: Very clever. And because you've just been talking about the hellish conditions that are created, but the converse is true. For every good decision, there's a corresponding place as well.
0: Yes.
1: And as we grow in love, the potentialities expand for that also.
0: Exactly.
1: As we refine our love. Yeah.
0: Exactly. So it's an incredible thing that God has created this beautiful ability to even develop your soul into a demonic state,
1: yeah,
0: or to develop your soul into an angelic state and it be totally under your control, totally under the desire of your own will. Like that is an amazing gift that God has given us, this ability to make ourselves into anything we wish based on our will.
1: Yeah.
0: And I feel that once people understand this particular ability and the complexity of the framework of the laws that must exist in order for this ability to exist, then they will start understanding how powerful and great God is.
1: Yeah.
0: And how beautiful the system is.
1: And also, would you say also about really the power of God's creation in us, in that as a soul we are so geared towards creation.
0: Mm.
1: This person was saying we couldn't support the hells, but that's actually underestimating the
0: power of
1: the
0: soul. Yeah.
1: The soul, that's how much power we have in our soul
0: We have the power to choose a heap of evil acts which finish up creating a location that is so destructive and terrible that even we ourselves can't live there.
1: Yeah.
0: and be happy.
1: And our external creation almost compels us to change.
0: Exactly.
1: Yeah.
0: Exactly. It reflects back to us the need for our change.
1: Yeah.
0: That's how much power we have.
1: Yeah.
0: We also have the power to do the opposite of that, to create such angelic locations that we can't imagine the beauty of them. We also have that power. God has given us this power in either direction.
1: Yeah.
0: And this is the beautiful thing that God has done.
1: And just a beautiful gift that God has given us to sustain creation just through the use of our will.
0: Yes, yeah. Yeah. And if you consider that, then you can see that there is no need for a devil to even exist, because we sustain the location of existence through our desire to live in such a location. For our desire to be evil creates a location in which we can be evil.
1: Yeah.
0: Our desire to be good will create a location in which our desire to be good is met. It just depends on our desire. This is the beauty of our free will choices. Now, God has made it so that if you desire to be evil, you've got a very small location. So that location cannot largely impact upon every single other being in the universe.
1: Yes.
0: And God's made it that if you desire to be good, you have very large locations in which you can exist. and God has made it this way so that if you desire to be good, you can have a great impact on the rest of the world and the rest of the existence and all the other people who exist.
1: Yeah.
0: Because you're acting in harmony with the principles of love that exist that create the framework of the universe. And under such a framework, what need is there for a devil? There is no need for a devil. It's a perfect system.
1: Mm-hmm.
0: It doesn't need some kind of flawed being who can't repent and who can't change and who can't get out of the point, can't be redeemed. And in fact, no such person can exist in this universe. The devil cannot exist in a perfect universe that God has created.
1: Mm-hmm.
0: Now, if I can conceive this perfect universe, then I'm very, very sure God can create it. So even my imagination conceiving it means that it's a probable part of creation.
1: Yeah.
0: And I'm saying it is also a certainty. I have observed this universe that I imagined at some point in my past did exist. I have now observed it in complete operation, so I can see its existence in complete operation, right from the depths of the hills, right the way through to what I have observed to be the pinnacle of mankind's current existence,
1: mm-hmm.
0: which I feel will improve even further after a time. So it's impossible for Satan the devil to exist in such a perfect system.
1: Because Satan himself would just be someone who had been making evil choices with his will, and he could change that at any time. And
0: exactly.
1: He would be, yeah.
0: And not only that, God has created this system which is redemptive. In other words, the entire system has been created to redeem a person who makes a bad choice.
1: Mm-hmm.
0: Now, let's assume Satan is the worst of all people who have made all the bad choices that have ever been made.
1: Yeah.
0: He still is living in a universe that wants to redeem him.
1: Yes. So and geared to do
0: and geared to redemption.
1: Yeah. Yes.
0: So it's impossible for Satan to actually exist permanently.
1: Yeah.
0: Now, there are many devils. There are many people who are like worse than the average conception on the planet of what a Satan would be
1: mm-hmm.
0: because of their exercise of their will, but they are all able to be redeemed. There is no permanent fixed place for any of them.
1: Mm.
0: Yep.
1: That's good.
0: And there is no need for a Satan to maintain the evil. And in fact, the evil is just because of the choice of man. And it's a choice driven by fear. Underlying the choice.
1: Yeah.
0: It's the fear that generates the choice of rage and anger and rebellion and other emotions.
1: Yeah.
0: That cause the evil to exist. So I feel that the question, you know, has many other things that we need to raise with it too. There's another few other points that I feel we need to point.
1: Yeah.
0: When the last living person in the lowest condition of the soul is redeemed, then into a new condition, they only need to be redeemed from this point part here, which is the lowest of the hell, into this new condition here.
1: Yes.
0: Then there is no need for that condition to ever exist.
1: Well, in fact, doesn't it just simply cease to exist?
0: It just simply ceased to exist because it's no longer maintained by any soul that created it.
1: Yeah.
0: So this is the beautiful thing too, and this is foretold in the Bible, that the hells will be rolled up like a book scroll.
1: Mm.
0: Right? And the reason why this will occur is because as soon as these people that are in the hells currently get into a condition where they've been redeemed, into a new condition of love, there is no longer any need for this hell to exist because there's no one who needs to live there.
1: Yeah.
0: And once there's no one who needs to live there, it no longer needs to exist. It can disappear. There is not the soul maintaining its location anymore.
1: Mm-hmm.
0: This is how powerful our soul is. Our soul creates the locations and is able to destroy them depending upon what choices we make. And I'm talking now about destroying the locations in the hells. The hells, the hellish locations will eventually all be destroyed.
1: Not through any act of destruction, but just through the act of choosing to move our will in the direction of love.
0: And once the very last person moves their will,
1: disintegrate, won't they?
0: That's right. Once the very last person moves their will into the new condition, the hell will no longer exist because it no longer needs to exist.
1: Such an exciting prospect.
0: Yes, and that's one of the reasons why we've come, is to try and assist this process to happen a bit more rapidly than it's been happening in the past.
1: Yeah.
0: The damage of the Bible teachings and holding on to the Christian teachings in themselves about the hells is that they tell the people that are in the hells that they can never get out of them.
1: Yeah.
0: Now, if you consider this, it's a very damaging teaching, because what you're doing is you're telling a person they've created the hell, They're now living in the hell they've created, which is all true. But then you're telling them that they can't redeem themselves, that God hasn't made a perfect system that they could redeem themselves out of this condition. So you're telling them they can get in the condition, but they can't get out of it. Now that is a very, very damaging teaching to tell somebody.
1: Yeah.
0: Because what you do is you then make them think, oh, if I can't get out of it, there's no point in trying.
1: Yeah.
0: And in some cases, it can make the person do even worse things. Because they feel that their life is hopeless.
1: Here I am, I'm stuck with this, I'm just going to do whatever I can to try and avoid this pain that I'm in, which usually is a fearful action, isn't it?
0: Yes.
1: So that usually means they take more and more damaging actions towards themselves and other people.
0: Exactly.
1: Whereas if they knew the truth, they could say, okay, here I am. This is telling me my will is...
0: This is where I am, I'm in the hells, but I can get out.
1: Yes.
0: If I exercise my will in a different direction, I can get out.
1: Yeah.
0: Now, you imagine the power of somebody being told that, rather than being told, once you're there, you're there for good. Now, a person who's told you're there for good usually goes into further rebellion.
1: Yeah.
0: And that causes their condition to even go even darker and create another deeper hell even. So often these Christian teachings have created even darker hells through the teaching. If we teach them instead that any person who gets to any location in the spirit world can get out of that location through the exercise of their will in a loving direction, now every single person has the potential of getting out of their condition.
1: Mm-hmm.
0: And that's a beautiful, loving creation.
1: Yeah.
0: So there are many other reasons why Satan can't logically exist, but as I've explained through this answer, there's quite a lot of logical reasons we've already presented as to why Satan cannot exist. Why the hells do not need Satan to exist, why a loving God would have created the potentiality of the hells existing, and so forth.
1: Yeah.
0: So I feel that we've answered fairly comprehensively the person's question about the possibilities of the hell's existence, and also given in the answer the possibility of the hells not being a future requirement, depending on how mankind generally exercises their will.
1: Yeah.
0: So this is a beautiful...
1: It's a hope for the future, isn't it?
0: Exactly.
1: Yeah.
0: The hells only need to exist while the human chooses unloving actions.
1: Mm.
0: The hells no longer need to exist once the human stops choosing unloving actions. So the humans maintain the hell.
1: Yeah.
0: And there's no need for any other creature to maintain them. And there is, in fact, no other creature that does maintain the hells.
1: Mm. Mm. Great discussion. Thank you. Today. So this question is from a Christian lady.
0: Mm-hmm.
1: She says, as a Christian, I believe that God desires fellowship with us, but that he cannot be present with anything dark or imperfect.
0: Mm-hmm.
1: She takes this belief from 1 John chapter 1, verse 5.
0: Which says, this is the message we have heard from him and declare to you, God is light and in him there is no darkness at all.
1: Mm-hmm. So in order to have fellowship with us, he must have atonement for man's sin.
0: So in other words, we're all dark, he's light, he can't fellowship with us, and he needs some kind of intermediary to ensure fellowship with us.
1: I see.
0: Mm-hmm.
1: Okay. We believe that he sent down Jesus to be the sacrifice so that he would be able to abide with us eternally,
0: mm-hmm.
1: if we will accept the gift, the free gift he offers us.
0: Which is Jesus' blood sacrifice, the atonement. What they call the atonement sacrifice.
1: I see. It's a free will choice. Under this model, God does not send people to hell and he is not a punishing God.
0: Mm.
1: People who have had near-death experiences have lived to tell of a God that weeps over the lost who end up going to hell. I.e., he feels sad about them going to hell but cannot interfere with anyone's free will.
0: Interesting concept of God, yes.
1: So, if I take all these beliefs away,
0: mm-hmm.
1: how do I know that God loves me? I can't seem to take it any further than God desires me to have divine love and truth, and that I can be at one with him someday. And then I can be at one with him someday. But what's God's reason for this?
0: Yep. Go on, is there more to the question?
1: There is. And I feel this person is very sincere.
0: Very sincere, I agree.
1: Very sincere.
0: And I'm not laughing at the person. I'm more laughing at the reasoning that's occurring within the person to come up with these ideas or concepts, which we'll talk about as we go through.
1: That would be good, yeah. So back to the question, what's God's reason for wanting us to have divine love and divine truth and becoming at one with him?
0: Mm-hmm.
1: It could be love, or it could be for the good of mankind and mankind's existence.
0: Mm-hmm.
1: Or it could be many other things. Please let me know what you feel I am missing.
0: Wow. Well,
1: so could we understand the question well? Because for me, there's a lot there.
0: What the lady is saying, I'm assuming it's a lady.
1: Yeah, it's a lady, yeah.
0: So what the lady is saying is that, firstly, she believes that God cannot be present with anything that's imperfect. And because mankind is imperfect, that God cannot be present with us without mm-hmm. there being some intermediary.
1: Mm-hmm.
0: And the intermediary that God created was Jesus, the sacrifice of atonement so that he could abide with us. So, mm-hmm. in other words, God's reliant on the blood of Jesus. So it's not only us humans that are reliant on the blood of Jesus, but God's reliant on the blood of Jesus in order to have a relationship with humans.
1: I see. Okay.
0: And this sacrifice is believed to be a loving sacrifice. It's an expression, God gave his only son as a sacrifice. And that proves God's love to us.
1: It's like
0: saying that you have to prove your love to me by sacrificing your daughter or son.
1: Yeah.
0: And then I'll know that you love me.
1: And so that's why in the second part of the question she asks, how do I know that God loves me?
0: If there's no sacrifice, how do I know God loves me?
1: I see.
0: Because if God hasn't sacrificed his only son in order to prove that he loves me, how do I know God loves me?
1: Mm-hmm.
0: It's almost saying, the question itself is almost saying, that to prove that you love somebody, you have to kill your own son.
1: Or at least have some kind of sacrifice.
0: Well, no, it's saying specifically that you have to kill your own beloved son to prove how much you love the other person.
1: Yeah, right.
0: Now, that's not very fair for the son, for a start, if you think about it logically. But it's basically saying that if I had a son and you wanted proof that I loved you, the way I could prove that I loved you was by killing my son for you, and then I could prove that I love you. Now, that concept is a pretty flawed concept in terms of love.
1: Mm.
0: It's basically saying that you would expect me to kill my own son in order to prove that I love you.
1: Mm-hmm.
0: Why can't I just love you and my own son and not kill any of you?
1: Yeah.
0: Why can't I do that? Because you won't accept it. So this is about mankind's inability to accept love that isn't based around sacrifice.
1: I see.
0: Do you see?
1: Yes.
0: The question itself is flawed because it assumes that love must, or that love needs sacrifice in order to be love.
1: Mm-hmm.
0: And that is a very, very flawed concept of love.
1: Yeah.
0: And so this is a flawed concept of love that most Christians believe, or many Christians believe, that proof of somebody loving you is for them to destroy something that they love to prove to you that they love you.
1: Mm-hmm.
0: Now, I would ask, why do you need such terrible proof that somebody loves you? Surely that's a very destructive thing to get proof of. And also, if you think about it, nobody in their right mind would get married and as a proof of their love for their marriage partner, kill their only child.
1: Hmm.
0: No one in their right mind would do that. But that's what Christians are suggesting God is doing.
1: Yeah.
0: Which is a pretty damaging concept about God.
1: Yeah.
0: This is why I have to laugh, because there are so many damaging concepts about God in this underlying belief system.
1: So there's that belief, but then there's this idea of asking, okay, God desires me to have divine love and truth, but what's God's reason for this?
0: And why couldn't it be just love?
1: Yeah, okay.
0: Can you see how for this kind of person, they don't believe love is possible without sacrifice?
1: Mm.
0: That's where they're coming from.
1: I see.
0: And they're basically stating that unless God sacrifices something that he finds precious, that people on earth will not believe that God loves them. Now, that is a very flawed concept about love, if you think about it. So There is many parts to this question that I would like to address. There's probably four or five parts
1: Please
0: of the question.
1: Yeah.
0: That is one of the parts that I'll address, like this flawed concept of what is required to demonstrate or prove love.
1: Mm-hmm.
0: It's a terrible requirement that Christians are placing upon God. They're basically wanting God to sacrifice his only son as proof that God loves them. And yet, if they had their own son, and somebody came along and said, look, you prove you love me, kill your son, would they agree? They would tell them to go to hell, probably.
1: Well, right? Isn't there an account of God asking someone to
0: of
1: do
0: course.
1: This in the Bible?
0: This is part of the problem. There is this account with Isaac in the Bible, with Abraham and Isaac, and Isaac, you know, requiring the being the sacrifice that God required. So Abraham, according to this story, God required Abraham to attempt to sacrifice Isaac in order to prove Abraham's obedience to God.
1: Mm.
0: Now, I would suggest to you that any God that requires you to murder your own son is not a very loving God. And this is where the concept of God sacrificing for God came from in the Jewish faith.
1: Mm-hmm.
0: So you have to see that it surely is a very unloving concept of God. It's a concept of an unloving God is probably the better way to put it.
1: Yeah.
0: Which does not exist, actually. This God does not exist. But it has many humans in the past, way before Abraham's time, believed in this kind of a God. They believed in this wrathful, angry God who demanded sacrifice. And they used to sacrifice their firstborn children, and usually virgin women, to the gods in order to appease them. And there are even accounts in the pageant messages where you see these spirits who had these belief systems. Now, Abraham came from that same time period, so he had a very similar belief system of God until it changed. Then he started to realize that, no, God didn't want a sacrifice of my child. And all he did then was sacrifice an animal instead.
1: Mm.
0: So he still thought that God required blood, which doesn't make any sense either, because God created the blood in that animal. So how would it ever appease God? It already belongs to God.
1: Yeah.
0: And very few people consider that. But this whole concept of sacrifice being proof of love is a very damaging concept to a person's concept of God, but also to a person's concept of love. It's suggesting that the only way to prove that you love somebody is by sacrificing something that you find precious for them.
1: Mm.
0: And this is a very flawed concept of love. It's very prevalent on the earth. But very flawed concept about love. And there's a lot that we need to say about this, so let's get started.
1: Okay.
0: Firstly, the question in 1 John 1 verse 5, it suggests, of course, the suggestion that God cannot have anything to do with darkness. There is no darkness in God. Now, just because there is no darkness in God, it doesn't mean that God can't have anything to do with darkness.
1: Mm-hmm.
0: In the sense that God can't interact with people in darkness. In the Bible, there are other locations in the Bible that talk about Satan the devil, who we've already discussed does not exist, being in God's company. Now that would suggest that God can interact with people who are in darkness. So it's not accurate to state that God cannot interact with people who are in darkness. Now, this woman is suggesting that in order to fellowship with us, he must have atonement for man's sin. However, in the Bible record in Job, God did not require atonement for Satan's sin, and under the Christian definition, Satan's sin is the worst possible sin that anyone has ever committed,
1: mm-hmm.
0: and yet God could converse with Satan directly.
1: Mm-hmm.
0: Now, if God can converse with Satan directly, surely God can converse with any other person who's a sinner directly. All right? So it's totally illogical from the teachings of the Bible itself to believe that God cannot spend time with sinners. Also, if we examine it from another perspective, and that is this. Most Christians believe that Jesus is God. And yet in the Bible it says quite categorically that Jesus spent time with sinners. Now, if Jesus was God and Jesus spent time with sinners, then it means God can spend time with sinners.
1: Yeah.
0: And this happened before Jesus gave the sacrifice.
1: Yep.
0: So therefore it didn't need Jesus' sacrifice in order for Jesus, God, to spend time with sinners. So again, it makes no logical sense, this reasoning. So if we examine some of the Bible verses that talk about that, in Luke 7 it talks about the woman who was a sinner who washed Jesus' feet. So she touched Jesus. She touched God, according to the Christians.
1: Yeah.
0: And yet that was allowed. And Jesus interacted with this woman, right, with freedom, and therefore proving that God could interact with people before Jesus atoned, before the death of Jesus.
1: Mm-hmm.
0: Now, if God could do it before the death of Jesus and God did it after the death of Jesus, then what was the point of the death of Jesus? Well, there was no point. The death of Jesus did not create what these people assume, which is the atonement of sin. Because the reality is, before Jesus' death, God could reside with badness. God could speak with people who were bad. That didn't mean God was bad. He could just speak with them. Right? And God did speak with them according to the Bible. And then Jesus, when he was on earth before he died, he spoke with people who were bad, which means that there was no need for Jesus to sacrifice himself in order to speak with people, for God to be with people that were bad.
1: Mm-hmm.
0: So the presumption here that she says in her question, so in order to have fellowship with us, God must have atonement for man's sin, is incorrect.
1: Mm-hmm.
0: God does not need atonement for man's sin in order to fellowship with sinners. Just because God fellowships with sinners, it doesn't make God a sinner. There's verses in the Bible that state this, interestingly enough, like, here's one. In Matthew 11, for example, it says in 18 and 19, for John came neither eating nor drinking, and they say, he has a demon. The Son of Man came eating and drinking, and they say, here is a glutton and a drunkard, a friend of tax collectors and sinners. So here it's saying, in the Bible itself, that Jesus was a friend of tax collectors and sinners. Now, if Jesus was God, then God was a friend of tax collectors and sinners, and God did not need Jesus' sacrifice in order to be a friend of tax collectors and sinners. Mm.
1: So basically you're showing that the Christian belief system is flawed. If they believe in the atonement and believe in the scripture, they actually contradict each other.
0: Exactly. They're totally contradictory to each other.
1: Mm-hmm.
0: By believing in one, you contradict the other.
1: Mm-hmm.
0: And so this is where, like, I find many contradictions in the Christian belief systems. There are more contradictions in the Christian belief system than there is in the Bible itself. Because if a person actually believes what the Bible says, there would not be as many contradictions. But there are more contradictions in the Christian belief system than the Bible itself contains. Now, in John 4, verse 6 and 7, this is what it says. It says that... Let's get it.
1: 14, John
0: 14. Oh, 14, sorry, that's right. Yeah, looking at the wrong thing. 14, 6 and 7 says, Jesus answered, I am the way and the truth and the life. No one comes to the Father except through me. If you really knew me, you would know my Father as well. From now on, you do know him and have seen him. So what I was saying there, and I did say those words, is that because I was at one with God, every action that I took was the kind of action that my Father would take.
1: Yeah.
0: Everything that I did was the kind of thing my Father would do. This was while I was alive. These things were what I would do and what my Father would do while I was alive. Now, if I sat down and let my feet be washed by a sinner, I can certainly have association with darkness.
1: Yeah.
0: It doesn't mean that I am dark. It means that I am interacting with a person who may be in different condition. Now, if we take that verse to be literal, and most Christians do, then that means then that I showed what God was like.
1: Mm-hmm.
0: Now, I'm showing what God was like. In showing what God was like, I was demonstrating that God could interact with sinners, just as I could interact with sinners, before my death.
1: And you're also correcting the... You're also saying that... the Christian belief is that you were God, and if you follow that doctrine, then it's demonstrated that you that God can be with sinners.
0: Because my actions were I was with sinners, yes.
1: But you and I know the truth that you weren't God.
0: No.
1: But you were at one with God, so you mirrored his feelings and beliefs and
0: desires. So no matter what thing you believe about what my nature or character was,
1: you still spent time with sinners.
0: And therefore God could spend time with sinners.
1: Yes.
0: So therefore God did not need any atonement sacrifice in order to spend time with sinners.
1: Mm-hmm.
0: Right. So I'm using the logic from the Bible here. Of course, I feel the Bible is flawed. But even using its own logic, God could spend time with sinners before Jesus died.
1: Yes.
0: And if God could do that before Jesus died, and God could do that after Jesus died, what was the point of Jesus' death? None. Nothing. No, nothing whatsoever. And that is true. The truth is I didn't die for any atonement reason.
1: Yeah.
0: That is an underlying truth.
1: Yeah.
0: So if I am truly God and I spent time with sinners on earth, then it's possible for a person who's in a condition of light to spend time in darkness mm-hmm. without being affected by the darkness.
1: Mm-hmm.
0: And that is true.
1: Mm-hmm.
0: That is a very basic understanding and a very basic truth that we need to understand. We can be surrounded by darkness and still be light
1: and
0: ourselves.
1: Isn't inherent in this question the implication that God is our parent who is perfect, but by implication in the statement it's saying that the parent, the perfect parent, can somehow be affected or restricted from communing with the imperfect child.
0: Exactly.
1: And
0: it's a ludicrous proposition if you think about it.
1: Yeah.
0: Like it's basically saying that a person who is the most powerful person in the universe is restricted by his own laws to interacting with a person who has decided to walk away from him.
1: Mm.
0: And it's not true. How can it be true? Now, the reverse could be true. The person who's walked away from God is now restricted from having a relationship with God, but not through any choice of God, but rather through the choice
1: their
0: of the individual.
1: Yes.
0: Very, very different. Very different. You see, it's almost like Christians want to blame God for the sacrifice, the atonement sacrifice. It's a very warped concept that is not based on any logical discussion whatsoever, but also is based upon a lot of very harmful beliefs about God. It's based on a lot of, like, very harmful projections towards God. And I'm not saying that they harm God. They harm the individual because mm-hmm. they believe God to be this person. How could God ever be such a person? If you had almighty power of the universe, who are you restricted from talking to in this universe? The answer is no one. No one. No matter what their choices and decision, you can still commune with them.
1: Yeah.
0: Whether they can commune with you is a different matter altogether based on their condition.
1: Yeah.
0: But you would be able to commune with them. God has unlimited and unrestricted power, even with God's laws, and God can commune with any person, whether they're, you know, sinner or not a sinner, doesn't matter. God can commune, spend time with us in any state if we're open to such communication, if we're open to such, a relationship. No matter what state we're in, we can be open to such relationship and God will engage the relationship. So, you know, also in the Old Testament of the Bible, it's suggested that different people spent time with God. Now, under the Christian belief structure, that would not be possible.
1: Mm.
0: But in the Old Testament, it suggests that people did spend time with God. So which is it that's true? Again, the logic is flawed.
1: Sure.
0: So we need to understand this basic problem with this logic. This concept that God needs an atonement of sin in order to commune with people is a flawed concept based from very, very old concepts about God of being a punishing, wrathful God needing sacrifice in order, needing blood, really, in order to communicate and to favour humankind. And it's based around fear, huge amounts of fear, in fact, this concept of God. And we would never consider that an individual who sacrifices his own child needed to do so in order to prove his love to us. And yet, we do almost demand of God that he sacrifice Jesus, his own beloved child, according to our belief systems, in order for us to have a relationship with God. And it's a very flawed concept. And it's flawed on a number of areas. Why did Jesus deserve the sacrifice? Why did he deserve that treatment? He doesn't deserve that treatment. What about him? What about his feelings in the matter?
1: Yeah.
0: Now, a lot of people then say, oh, but he was a part of God and all that. But that's not true. But even if he was a part of God, it makes no sense at all. If he was a part of God, then God already had it.
1: Yes.
0: Why does God need to do something that creates a lot of pain when God already had what he was wanting to do?
1: Yeah.
0: Again, it makes no sense whatsoever.
1: Yeah.
0: So this flawed concept of the atonement sacrifice, the blood sacrifice, the vicarious sacrifice, causing and allowing a relationship between God and mankind, it is so flawed on so many levels, logically and from a loving perspective, that it's amazing, I believe, that people can even believe it. Now, interestingly enough, in my own life, in this life, due to some history of mine, I did believe it for a period of time.
1: Mm.
0: And I go, wow, how flawed was my concept of love. Once I gave up this concept of love, that love requires sacrifice, I could not accept it after that point. Could not accept it. And I suggest that most Christians will not be able to accept it once they have a different viewpoint of love. So that's the first point I would like to make.
1: Sure.
0: If people could receive God's love before Jesus died and people could receive God's love after Jesus died, then it demonstrates that Jesus' death had no change.
1: Impact.
0: Now, the reality is people could not receive God's love before Jesus came, not before he died. So before I came to the earth, people could not receive divine love because they didn't know how. They didn't know how to. And in my discovery of how to, they also could be taught how to receive God's love. That's the point of my life. The point of my life was to demonstrate to people how to receive God's love.
1: Yeah.
0: It was my life, not my death, that was important to a Christian, or any person, in fact, who wanted to have a relationship with God.
1: Say it again, baby.
0: It was my life,
1: yes.
0: Not my death. It was by listening to the truths that I discovered through my life and my demonstrating that truth through my own example that allowed a Christian then to come to the knowledge that they too could have the same relationship with God.
1: Yeah.
0: Not my death. My death created nothing except pain for you and my child, pain for a lot of my so-called disciples at the time. It created no other benefit except one, and that was that I could demonstrate to my disciples that there was no such thing as death by reappearing to them after I died.
1: Yeah.
0: That's the only benefit that it gave.
1: Yeah.
0: No other benefit was created through my death. The second part of the question suggests that God needs the sacrifice in order to be eternally abide with people on earth. So she's saying here, he would be able to abide with us eternally as long as the sacrifice of Jesus was applied.
1: Mm.
0: Now, my suggestion to people is God abides eternally under all conditions. Whether he is with us is completely dependent upon the exercise of our individual will for God to be with us. Nothing else. It's not dependent upon a third party sacrifice. My sacrifice was of no benefit to anybody requiring a relationship with God. My discovery of the divine truth was of immense benefit to everybody who wanted a relationship with God.
1: Mm-hmm.
0: It was the discovery and application of divine truth and then my desire to share that with others through my personal example and my life that caused people to have the possibility of having a relationship with God. It had nothing to do with my death, nothing whatsoever. And any person who considers that it did is not being reflective about even the Bible record itself, because the Bible record shows that I, a human, had a relationship with God before I died.
1: Yeah.
0: Now, if I could have a relationship with God before I died and I am a human, it means that you as a human also could have a relationship with God before I died. I was encouraging every single person I was teaching at the time to have a relationship with God before I died.
1: And many of us did and have that relationship.
0: Many did.
1: Yeah,
0: many begun the relationship with God before I died. Yeah. I would never have encouraged that. I would have said otherwise. I would have said, wait till I die and then you can have a relationship with God.
1: Yeah.
0: Now, the Bible indicates itself that I never said to anybody, wait till I die and then you'll be able to have a relationship with God.
1: Yeah.
0: I said, do what I do while I'm alive and you'll have a relationship with God. And that's very plain in the Bible. So the whole logic of the atonement sacrifice is very flawed. And I do not understand why Christians hold on to it so dearly.
1: I feel it's very emotional for people.
0: It is very emotional.
1: This idea of someone giving up their life just for me as this lady expresses in her question is very emotional for people. They think, wow, what bigger gift could I be given? And what?
0: Well, it's true. Like the reality is, if I decided through a choice of mine to give up my life so you could live, then that's a wonderful benefit. So emotionally, I can see why people feel very open to the belief. But God doesn't require such a thing in order for you to have a relationship with God. Now, and in fact, my death under these circumstances can only occur at the hands of people who are very damaged themselves. Like, why would anyone want to kill you, let alone kill me in place of you?
1: Yeah.
0: Like, it makes no sense for anybody who actually loves to want to kill anybody.
1: Yeah.
0: So my suggestion is the whole concept of sacrificing life comes from humanity's long history of death and terrible pain occurring throughout history, and then people standing up and dying for the sake of others.
1: Yeah.
0: It comes not from my own actions.
1: Yeah.
0: Right? Now, the reality is I did stand up for truth, and I died for my standing up for truth. I didn't die for the sake of any person. Yeah. I died because I did not wish to compromise truth in my life. That's why I died. Now, people want to believe that I died for them because they want to have that feeling that, oh, someone loves me so much that they died for me. Yeah. That's the only reason why they want to believe it.
1: Yeah.
0: But to attribute this death to God is ludicrous. In a lot of ways, it's so ludicrous, it's sort of, it can't be... It's amazing, really, because in a way, it's almost stating that the people who killed me were necessary for God.
1: Yeah.
0: You see, it's almost saying, like, God can't kill himself. So there's this assumption that Jesus is God, too, and God can't kill himself because that would be suicide. So that's not on.
1: Right? Yes.
0: So then someone has to kill him for the sacrifice to occur.
1: Yes.
0: So then Pilate, Herod, and the Roman soldiers all become a part of the sacrifice occurring. So why aren't they all blessed?
1: Yes.
0: Instead of condemned?
1: Saints.
0: Because they should all be saints under this yes. construct. Because they all were a necessary part of Jesus' death.
1: Yeah.
0: Without them, Jesus' death couldn't have occurred. So they should all be accredited for the so-called atonement sacrifice as well, if you think about it.
1: Yeah.
0: But
1: it wasn't possible without.
0: It wasn't possible without them.
1: Yeah.
0: So you know, and obviously such a concept is ludicrous, right?
1: Yeah.
0: So there's another reason why such a concept is flawed. The third part of the question suggests that God grieves over the condition of humankind. The questioner states, yeah. People who have had near-death experience have lived to tell that God weeps over the lost who end up going to hell. That is, he feels sad about them going to hell but cannot interfere with anyone's will. This whole concept that God is sad is flawed. God is not sad. How could God be sad about a perfect universe that God created operating in a perfect manner because of his perfect laws? Such a concept that God would create his own sadness by creating a whole heap of flawed laws that then God would have to obey himself is crazy,
1: yeah.
0: Let alone unreasonable. So, like, it's not, definitely not true. No one in the spirit world who has had a near-death experience and visited spirit world has ever seen God cry.
1: Mm-hmm.
0: They've seen spirits who claim to be God crying.
1: Yeah.
0: They've seen spirits
1: claiming to be you.
0: Who claim to be me crying. Yeah. They've also seen spirits who want to show that God cries, impersonating a crying God, just so the person on earth feels like they're loved because they're cared for and that they're going to cause God pain if they choose something that's out of harmony with God's laws.
1: Mm-hmm.
0: You do not cause God any pain when you choose to do something out of harmony with God's laws. None whatsoever. God smiles at your decision. God realizes and has compassion over the fact that you create your own pain, but God does not cry at the decision you willingly make in order to disobey God's laws and principles.
1: Is this another idea of love being shown through sadness and regret?
0: Of course it is.
1: So, yeah. obviously there's a lot of, and I know that there's accounts in the Bible where you supposedly wept, and people see that as a sign of
2: your love.
1: There's
2: only one time that I remember weeping in the first century, and that was that when Lazarus was said to be dead and they had buried my friend alive.
1: Yeah.
2: Now, I was pretty sad about that because I was thinking, wow, they don't understand so much about death that they can go and bury my friend and he's alive. You imagine being bound from head to toe, wrapped up so you cannot move, and you're alive and you're in that condition for over 2 days.
1: Yeah.
2: Right? Now, the Bible account that he was smelling was not true. He was not smelling, right? But he was constrained in this place being alive, right? And in this place where he hadn't died.

0: do because it's impossible.
1: Yeah.
0: But they, again, they are things that people feel, you know, a weeping God appeals to their emotional state.
1: Mm-hmm.
0: And God doesn't weep. God's a happy God. If God wept, I don't know what the results would be in the universe, but they'd be pretty incredibly intense, I would have thought. If God wept over sinners, then due to the number of sinners that are on the planet and in the spirit world, God would be weeping a lot.
1: Yeah.
0: Because there are billions of sinners and billions of people on earth and in the spirit world who are directly doing things in disharmony with God's laws and love.
1: Mm.
0: And if God was a sad God, imagine how much crying he'd be doing. It's like you having a billion friends and you have to cry about each one of them.
1: Yeah.
0: Or 20 billion friends and have to cry about each one of them. Imagine the immensity of the grief.
1: Yeah.
0: God is not like this at all.
1: Well, and as we've discussed in other questions, God's actually designed inherent in his laws ways that we're going to come back to love and understand our will anyway, aren't we? So would be his cause for sadness?
0: Mm.
1: Nothing is permanent.
0: There is no cause for sadness because God created a perfect system. You're not sad about a perfect system that you create. And God is never sad about the beautiful system God created. God looks at it with marvel and thinks, wow, aren't I a fantastic creator? God looks at it, and my feelings are that God looks at it and goes, wow, this is a beautiful system that I've made.
1: Mm-hmm.
0: And I would love for the people in this system to come to understand how beautiful it is, which the people who develop in love do eventually come to see
1: mm-hmm.
0: how beautiful the system is. It's a remarkable system that God's created. And God would never need to cry about anything that's happening in the system. And God doesn't cry about anything that's happening in the system. And once you become at one with God, you don't cry about anything that's happening in the system either. That's the reality. You may have compassion and express compassion through tears, and you may have joy and you cry in your joy, but you don't cry in sadness,
1: mm-hmm.
0: you know, and you might have some frustration still, even once you're at one with God, in the sense of seeing how everybody acts and behaves. And when I say frustration, it's not anger or anything, it's just frustration in the sense of, wow, if only everyone could see it differently,
1: yeah.
0: then that everything would be different. But, you know, the reality is there is no pain in God.
1: Mm.
0: Pain is a human creation based upon our fear and our walking away from God. If we believe there is pain in God, we have a very incorrect concept of God. God is not pained by anything that we do. But God wishes and hopes and has compassion for our condition, and hopes and wishes that we change, hopes and wishes that we get into a better condition. But also God has created this beautiful universe that we have got no other future other than getting into a better condition.
1: Thank goodness.
0: Thank goodness for that. So this concept that God is a sad God is a very damaging concept of God. Now, the question also said that if we take away all these beliefs because they're illogical and unnecessary, as we've discussed, and contradictory, then we're left with the primary question, and that is, how do we know that God loves us? And basically it's a statement that it's impossible to know God loves us unless God sacrifices for us.
1: That's the questioner's belief system.
0: Yeah, that's the questioner's belief system.
1: Yeah.
0: But how do you know someone loves you in an interaction? How do you know? Well, they give love to you and you feel it.
1: Mm-hmm.
0: That's how you know.
1: Yeah.
0: There's no other way of knowing. You receive it, and then you receive the expressions of love that they give you.
1: Mm-hmm.
0: And that's how you know. Now, would you view an expression of love if I said, I'm going to show you I love you, and then I slaughter my son? Would you see that as an expression of love?
1: No.
0: Or would you be totally freaked out?
1: Yes.
0: Wouldn't you be totally freaked out and scared of the
1: yes.
0: person? Wow, if they could do that to their own son and say this is love, what can they do to me?
1: Yeah.
0: You'd be pretty scared, wouldn't you?
1: Yeah, definitely.
0: So, and this is what I'm suggesting, is that since God is perfect and God always has his love available to give to a person, he doesn't need to go and slaughter anybody in order to prove his love. He just continues to give his love. And when the person desires to receive it, their heart becomes open and they receive it, and then they know. But only then do they know.
1: Mm-hmm.
0: They won't know in any other way. They won't know by some sacrifice. In fact, they'll be freaked out by a sacrifice, just as you would be freaked out if I decided to kill my own son in order to prove I loved you.
1: Yeah.

0: you'd be very frightened of me after that, I'm very sure.
1: Yeah.
0: Right? And this is why a lot of people are frightened of God. If God can kill his own son in order to prove his love for me, what can he do to me in order to prove his love for somebody else?
1: Yeah.
0: Right? So again, the whole concept is flawed from a love perspective. Now, the love of God can't enter the person unless the person desires the love to enter. The person has to exercise their free will in order for the love to enter. So if you love me and I go, well, I don't want it, then your love will never enter me or change me or have an effect on me. And it's the same with my relationship with God. If God wants to love me and I go, I don't want it, stay away from me, then of course God's love cannot enter me and therefore I will not have a loving relationship with God. It's as simple as that. It's my choice. And it's very much the same. The only way that you know whether God loves you is when you're open to receiving love from God and you actually receive it.
1: Mm-hmm.
0: That's the only way you're going to know. And what it tells me, these sacrifice beliefs, it tells me that they've received very little of God's love.
1: Mm.
0: Because if they'd received more of God's love, they'd know that God is not capable of such things. God is not capable of the sacrifice of a beloved son in order to prove love to another beloved son. God's not capable of such a choice. And as a result, once I've received enough love of God to know that, I would never believe in the belief.
1: Is this why some Christians then start to begin to focus on your life on earth?
0: Mm-hmm.
1: Rather, and the idea of the sacrifice seems to be put a bit to the side or the back burner in terms of their faith.
0: If we're honest about it, what we can see is the average Christian would have a huge amount of conundrums with regard to the blood sacrifice principle as being expression of love.
1: Mm.
0: And they feel these conundrums in their soul. And so what they try to do then is they try to avoid the discussion of it. They want to militantly believe it
1: mm-hmm.
0: as because of the emotional reasons that we've previously discussed. But their own soul doesn't sit well with it. Once they receive some divine love, their own soul does not sit well with the belief. And so what they do then is they try to distance themselves from the belief to an extent and then focus on the love that I demonstrated in my day-to-day life that they could see reflected in the Bible through the first century accounts.
1: Yeah.
0: And what they do then is they try to imitate the love that I had. Now, that is certainly a far better direction to take, in my opinion.
1: Yeah.
0: If you imitate the love that I had while I was alive, then you would do well in your life. However, if you understand that God's love transformed me to the point where I could love in that way, then you'll find it much easier than a hard job to do.
1: Sure.
0: So many Christians find it very hard to imitate me because they have all these unloving emotions inside of them that keep rearing their heads occasionally. And it's only by the reception of divine love that these unloving emotions will disappear.
1: Mm-hmm.
0: And if they understood that, they would find love a lot easier to both understand and practice in their day-to-day life. So for these reasons, I feel that the question is like flawed on so many issues.
1: Yeah.
0: And it shows the flaw in the belief system. Does that make sense?
1: Yes.
0: But also it's... it comes from a basic understanding that God doesn't really love them until God sacrifices for them.
1: Mm.
0: And then God loves them. And you can see that if we applied such principles to our love for our, for a partner, there'd be children dying everywhere.
1: Yeah.
0: And it'd be a terrible world. It'd be a very fear-inspiring world too for all the children who were constantly having their life threatened, trying to prove, with their parents trying to prove to each other that they love each other. It's a terrible concept if you put it into a practical application on earth. And I've suggested to people who are Christian or not that any time it's a terrible concept to consider for us, it's a much worse concept to consider for God, because God is far better than any of us.
1: Mm.
0: God is far more loving than any of us.
1: Mm.
0: So, yeah, the concepts are very, very flawed. The person in conclusion asks, what am I missing? Well, as I've explained, the person is missing a lot of things.
1: Yeah.
0: They're firstly missing a personal relationship with God, because if they had this personal relationship with God that was based on love only, they would understand that sacrifice is not necessary for love to exist. So that's one thing they're missing. They're also missing an accurate concept of God. They believe God to be much worse than God actually is. They believe God to be worse than even the average person on earth in terms of his behaviour. And no wonder they're frightened of God if they believe God to be like this. In addition, they're not recognising within themselves, they're missing the emotions that drive them to being attracted to such a belief.
1: Mm-hmm.
0: And there's a whole group of emotions, you know, this idea and concept that if someone sacrifices for me, they prove their love for me. How many times in a day-to-day relationship do they want their husband to sacrifice for them to prove that he loves her instead of want their husband to do what he desires, and if he desires to love her, he will show her the love that he has.
1: Yeah.
0: Not through sacrifice, but through demonstration of other things. They demonstrate that these concepts that they're trying to understand with their mind even don't exist in their own soul. They also demonstrate they're missing logic. The missing logical analysis of these Bible verses going, well, if I believe that from that verse and I believe that from that verse, these two are contrary beliefs that I'm believing. How can I marry these two contrary beliefs up and make them into a third thing where both of them are true?
1: Yeah.
0: It's a totally illogical thing to attempt such an argumentation. And this is one reason why Christians resort generally to anger when they're arguing because personal attack when they're arguing. Because their actual arguments are often flawed with logic, and because the logic is flawed, they have to now revert to personal attack and condemnation of the individual by telling them they're going to go to hell rather than listening to the particular reasoning that a person has. So I feel she's missing that as well. I feel she's missing also the true definition of love.
1: This is what I wanted to ask
0: she's
1: you about.
0: She's missing this
1: yes.
0: big thing.
1: It seems like many people on earth have married this idea of sacrifice, even if they're not Christians.
0: Yes.
1: This idea of sacrifice and love being
0: yeah,
1: synonymous.
0: They've joined them together, like, and they're not.
1: And how do people move beyond that? Because that's entered them as an emotional belief. They see sacrifice as a sign of love.
0: Yep.
1: So they don't feel loved if someone's not sacrificing for them.
0: Yep. How many women feel that in a relationship? When the man
1: Countless.
0: Doesn't sacrifice for them? I've not loved anymore.
1: And so many of us were told by our parents, you know, I'm sacrificing this for you because I love you. And as children we learn I should sacrifice my desires for the...
0: And that's the point. The point is we imbibe these teachings about God because we've had them forced upon us by our parents.
1: Mm-hmm.
0: We've had our parents tell us while they're belting us, while we're experiencing pain and while they're being violent, that they're being loving. We've had our parents tell us that they're sacrificing their life for us and that's an expression of their love for us. None of it is true. None of it is true. It is, but it unfortunately colours our beliefs about love. And once our beliefs about love are coloured, we then accept religious beliefs that are also coloured by the same tainted love. You know that song? Tainted love, tainted love, you know, don't touch me, please, I cannot stand the way, you know, like,
1: yeah.
0: He was saying in this song, there's all these things that love does, that people, the average person says love does, but he could see, it's all tainted, it's all wrong. And what we need to do in order to get rid of these belief systems inside of ourselves is to actually start to see that these versions of love are tainted, they're not love at all.
1: So we begin to see that with our intellect.
0: We need to see that with our intellect, then grieve the fact that we've been taught it like as a condition of love.
1: And is it true that if we connect to our childhood experience where these things were done or we were told these things, if we really connect to our feelings of those times...
0: We'll have a lot of grief.
1: We'll find grief and not a sense of being loved.
0: No.
1: And so as soon as we do that... That opens us up to receiving a new
0: truth. Average child, when it's being smacked and being told that it's being loved, doesn't feel it's being loved at the time.
1: Yeah.
0: Like, it feels it must believe the parent, but it doesn't feel it's being loved.
1: Yeah.
0: It needs to go back to that time and realise that the belting was violent and an assault on them, a physical assault, that was very, very damaging to them psychologically and emotionally.
1: Yeah.
0: And once they allow themselves to feel that, they'll grieve that and they'll forgive their parent for their actions. And they'll also end up with this beautiful result, which is, I'll no longer believe that love is sacrifice.
1: Yeah.
0: I'll no longer believe that love is violent.
1: Yeah.
0: I'll no longer believe that love is punishing. And this is the underlying problem with what the Bible teaches. It teaches these things because the average person on this planet believes such things. And they are open to believing such things because the average person on this planet has had a parent who has taught them these things. So we need to understand the relationship of belief and how things are created. And it's something that we're going to discuss in some discussions in the future, is this relationship between why a person accepts a certain belief and what emotions in them cause them to accept this belief. That's obviously out of harmony of love when you look at it from the point of logic and also from a point of feeling.
1: Yes.
0: Like, you know, any person who feels would sense that if I sacrificed my son to prove that I love you, that I'm not being loving to my son and I'm not being loving to you, and I'm freaking the hell out of anybody around me, right? The average person would see that. So why don't they see it with God? Because they've been taught this all their life. And they taught to come to believe it. And they sort of, for some reason, believe that God gets away with things that the average person on earth would find destructive and very damaging.
1: Yeah.
0: And it's not true. God is better than any person on this earth and planet. And I feel with what we've discussed today in these FAQs, if we could come to terms with that one fact, that God is love and God is not angry, God is not punishing. God does not need sacrifice. God does not need you to, you know, have some self-flagellation in order to prove that you love God. God feels love for you, and the only reason why you don't feel it is because your heart is not open to feeling it. And if we come to that conclusion, we would look at all the reasons why our heart is not open, rather than seeking for a God who is an unloving God. The God that you seek is the person you become. If you seek an unloving God, you are going to become an unloving person, and at some point in your future you will need correction. And this is why many Christians pass into the spirit world with a lot of correction needing to occur, because they've come to believe in an unloving God. And therefore they've become unloving themselves as a result. You see many people of a religious nature on this planet acting violently in order to support their religious faith, because they justify their violence by saying their God is violent. Their God is not violent. Mm-hmm. Their God of their own imagination is violent. The real God who actually exists is not violent, is always loving, is always compassionate, always kind, always merciful, always understanding, always forgiving, always loving. And they need to come to accept that if they're truly ever going to have a relationship with God.
1: Thank you.
0: Pleasure. Well, welcome to our second session about the discussion about the human soul and answering questions about the human soul. But before we answer any more questions about the human soul, we really want to go over our first session, because we feel there's quite a number, quite a lot of information that we need to add to the first session as a general discussion and general questions. And then after that, after this session, we might be able to get into answering some specific questions about the human soul and questions that people have sent in about the human soul. But hopefully this discussion is like an addendum to session one. So what we recommend everybody does with this session is that they firstly watch session one, which is in in 7 or 8 parts, and then come to this particular session, which we will classify as discussion and questions about session one.
1: Yeah. And the topic of session one was how the human soul functions.
0: Yes.
1: So we're going to be going through those principles again today with perhaps some other details and some more questions.
0: Yes. So that's our primary purpose today. So hopefully you'll enjoy the conversation today. And myself and Mary are going to have some interaction during this discussion about the human soul and how it functions. And we hope that in the process of that discussion, it becomes clearer about the points that we raised in our first session.
1: Okay.
0: G'day.
1: So, to start off, I thought you actually prepared some notes about how the human soul functions.
0: Mm-hmm.
1: And you had a discussion with Luli in the last session, which was great, and I had a look over that this morning. But I thought some of the notes that you've written here are really informative, and perhaps if we could even just go through those notes paragraph by paragraph and just discuss some of the points that perhaps weren't covered in that first session, I would love to do that with you.
0: Sounds good.
1: So are you happy to start?
0: Sure. I'll read the first paragraph.
1: Yep.
0: God made a foolproof system with the soul. God did not design the same system for the mind. This is because the mind is a part of the physiological functions of the soul rather than being the soul itself. The mind is an attribute of the soul. The soul has many other attributes and characteristics, some of which are far more important to develop than the mind, and some of which are far more powerful in determining the divine truth than the mind has the capacity to absorb. The soul eventually contains the mind, but has many more attributes than just the mind.
1: So, to me, there's a lot in that paragraph.
0: Yeah.
1: But perhaps we could start with the very first sentence. I wanted to ask you, you said there, God made a foolproof system with the soul. Mm. What do you mean by that? Like, what's it foolproof against?
0: And it's almost suggesting that anyone who has a soul is a bit of a fool. Potentially a bit of a fool, but that's not the case. But, yeah, when I say God made a foolproof system, it's really clever the way God designed the entire universe. The way God designed the universe was God first designed all of the laws that govern the universe. Mm-hmm. So before the universe actually came into being, into existence, the laws were already established. Now, the majority of these laws and the most powerful of these laws are governing the human soul. So that means that God, before God created the universe, knew that God was going to create the human soul. Mm. And in fact, the universe has been created for the human soul to exist. So it's like the human soul's playground.
1: Uh-huh.
0: All right. So we first need to understand that God made this big set of laws that govern the potential existence of the human soul. Then God created the human soul.
1: Uh-huh.
0: And then God created the universe in which the human soul could use as a playground.
1: Right. So what you're saying is God did all of this for the human soul.
0: Correct.
1: God created the framework or the laws that would govern the experience of the soul. Is that what you mean?
0: And not only the experience of the soul, but govern the very operation of the universe in which the soul lived,
1: uh-huh,
0: and the interaction between the universe and the soul itself.
1: Yes.
0: So God created a whole series of very complex laws in order to do that. Now, this means that God made the entire system foolproof. In other words, we can't make mistakes with the human soul. We can that are unable to be corrected, I mean.
1: Uh-huh.
0: We can make mistakes, certainly, yeah, that need correction, but we can't actually make mistakes where the human soul somehow destroys the universe.
1: Right.
0: And we can't make mistakes where the human soul is not governed by law still. So, in other words, the human soul is always governed by law, and we can't avoid that. We can't get away from that.
1: Mm-hmm.
0: And the laws are all is previously established before the universe even came into existence. And what that means then is that the soul itself is this integrated system that God created that interacts with the universe and particularly interacts with the laws of the universe, because there are some parts of the universe that only get created when the soul interacts within the law framework in a certain way.
1: Yeah.
0: That means then that it's impossible to break the human soul.
1: Mm-hmm.
0: In other words, it's impossible to cause so much damage to the human soul that it's irreparable.
1: Mm-hmm.
0: Right? And in that regard, God made a foolproof system. It doesn't matter how much we are fools,
1: yep,
0: and how much we desire to break the laws and desire to get away from the framework, in the end, the human soul is an unbreakable piece of machinery that God has made that nothing can destroy. Nothing, as far as it's known, can destroy, aside from God herself.
1: Mm-hmm.
0: Also, while the human body can be destroyed and go into different elements, and while the spirit body theoretically can do the same thing, it is highly unlikely that that can happen to the human soul. And when I say highly unlikely, we don't know because it's never happened.
1: Mm-hmm.
0: But at this stage, there's no record of any single human soul ever being destroyed or being put back into its elemental parts.
1: Yeah.
0: Because of that, you could say that God created a foolproof human soul,
1: uh-huh.
0: a soul that is unable to be destroyed, a soul that no matter what mistakes we make, we're unable to fully decompose the soul itself. In other words, the soul will always retain its existence after its creation. Yeah.
1: Mm. Okay, so you said a few things there that I would like to ask more about. You said that basically the soul can't ever be destroyed. Even if we want to destroy it, it can't happen.
0: Yeah.
1: But then you described what sounded...
0: As far as we know.
1: As far as we know, yes.
0: Who knows that at some point in the future God may have a process for human souls that haven't received divine love? I don't know. But at this point in time, there has been no single human soul that's ever been destroyed into its elemental parts.
1: Mm-hmm.
0: In other words, the human soul, no matter how bad it gets, no matter how self-destructive it becomes, and no matter how much of intention it has to act out of harmony with love, still can't get destroyed. So in that regard, it's foolproof.
1: And in fact, it almost seems to be the other way around, doesn't it? No matter what we do, the universe and the laws that we interact with seem to push us towards growth, don't they?
0: Well, they push us towards correction.
1: Yeah.
0: And so the reality is the way God created this universe is that every framework, if you like, the universal framework, which are laws, which we classify as laws, that govern the human soul and govern the universe itself and the interaction between the soul and the universe, which is a very important factor, these laws are unable to be broken and therefore they are always in operation and they impose themselves upon the human soul. So no matter how far the human soul gets out of harmony with those laws, the laws are attempting to correct the human soul back into harmony.
1: Yeah.
0: And this is the beautiful system that God made. It's such a foolproof system. It doesn't matter how much we take the human soul out of harmony through the exercise of our will, the law framework in which we live, the universe, mm-hmm. of the universe in which we live, is pulling us or attempting to pull us back into harmony.
1: Yeah.
0: And so it's a self-correcting system. And eventually, given enough time, every single individual in the universe will be pulled back into harmony with the universal laws.
1: Yeah. So from what you said earlier and what you said now, it sounds like the soul operates within a system,
0: mm-hmm.
1: which is the universe and the universal laws that
0: God
1: has.
0: Well, the soul operates within the universal laws,
1: yep.
0: and the universe and the soul are basically the subsequent result of those universal laws.
1: Yeah.
0: Yep.
1: Okay. So that...
0: And the soul is the most complicated of all of God's creations, the human soul. Is the most complicated. So it's far more complex than the human body. It's far more complex than the spirit body. It's far more complex than the universe itself, actually.
1: Yeah, so this is where I want to ask you, because in your introduction there, you said that you basically described to me, it sounded like two systems. One is the system of God's universe in operation, of which the soul is a part of, and then you describe the soul as a system itself.
0: Well, it's even more than that because there are parts of the universe that are yet to be created that the soul has the potential to create through the governing systems of the laws. So really, the two systems are the laws that govern the interaction between the soul and the universe, and then the soul, the universe itself, of which the soul is a part.
1: Uh-huh.
0: Does that make sense?
1: Yes.
0: But the soul has the ability to create new universes as it proceeds.
1: Yes.
0: So if we classify not only all of the universes that have been created at this point, but all of the universes that are potentially able to be created,
1: mm-hmm.
0: given the governing of the laws, then we're saying that the soul is more complicated and complex than all of those things.
1: Yes.
0: Because it has the ability to actually seed or create those things.
1: Uh-huh.
0: So, but there are those two factors, the factor of the soul itself and the universe of that has been created in which the soul plays,
1: yep.
0: are all governed by universal laws that God established prior to the creation of both the universe and the soul.
1: Mm. Yeah. And so I suppose I was asking about, you, in your statement you said there's a foolproof system with the soul, and what from what you've just said, you it sounds like there's a foolproof system that
0: universally.
1: Happens universally,
0: correct.
1: That the soul operates in and impacts upon through the creation of new dimensions and things like that.
0: Yes.
1: And then today we're going to talk more about how the human soul functions, and you could almost call that a system, or it's a way in which the human soul operates.
0: Yes.
1: And is that, so this universal
0: and
1: thing
0: there are
1: that
0: all
1: you've
0: laws
1: just...
0: that determine its operation. These are all laws, that principles that determine the soul's operation.
1: Mm, okay.
0: Yeah. So everything that God has designed has laws that govern its operation, right the way through from the soul, the most complex creation of God, right the way through to the other lesser complex creations of God, right down to the individual elements. They are all, and even right down to individual subatomic particles, they all are created and governed by the laws that surround them. So none of them can operate outside of a law.
1: Mm-hmm.
0: Mm-hmm. So that none of them operate outside of the laws that God has established.
1: Cool.
0: Yeah.
1: Cool.
0: And mankind has yet to discover most of those laws. Mm. Like, we think we've discovered most of them, but actually we've yet to discover a minute particle of those laws that fully govern the entire system of the soul and the universe in which it lives.
1: Mm. Yeah. So the foolproof system is what? The universe in which it lives, or the soul itself?
0: Both.
1: Yeah.
0: Both are foolproof systems.
1: Yeah.
0: Everything God creates is a foolproof system. And we are arrogant when we say that God made a mistake, because God does not make mistakes when it comes to any system that God creates.
1: Yeah.
0: And God created the soul, and therefore God did not make a mistake with the soul. And any appearance of mistake is actually the exercise of our will in a direction that's out of harmony with the law.
1: Yeah.
0: And then these mistakes appear.
1: Mm-hmm.
0: And they are of our own creation.
1: Yeah. Yeah.
0: Not the creation of God.
1: But from your statement, it's foolproof, and you were saying that,
0: yes,
1: that it's foolproof in terms of destruction. You can't destroy the universe, you can't destroy the soul.
0: It's even foolproof with regard to when we create outside, or attempt to create outside of the law. The law is still imposed, and as a result there is a correction. Uh-huh. And there is a painful experience that the soul experiences, and all of that happens as a result of us attempting to operate outside the law. It's impossible to operate outside of the law. We need to give up that as a concept.
1: Yeah.
0: And any pain that the human soul individually or collectively experiences is the result of the individual or the collective taking actions that are out of harmony with the laws that are fixed and immovable.
1: Yep.
0: And nothing can change those laws,
1: yep,
0: aside from God.
1: And so this is the other aspect of how it's foolproof.
0: Correct.
1: We can't wreck the laws, we can't break the laws, we can't break our soul.
0: We can't manipulate the,
1: yep,
0: law, we can't,
1: yep,
0: manoeuvre around the laws, yep, just like you can here on Earth. You can manoeuvre around a bit, manoeuvre around the laws, but you can't do that. You can't break the soul in any physical sense or emotional sense,
1: mm-hmm,
0: or spiritual sense,
1: mm-hmm,
0: actually. And any concept that you can is based on an imaginary concept that humans have created, living out of harmony with the laws themselves.
1: Yeah.
0: And it's just a remarkable system, and the more time you spend investigating this human soul, the more remarkable it appears.
1: Because it sounds like you're saying not only is it a foolproof system, you can't buck the system, you can't override the system. So then presumably everything we're going to talk about today, which is really the system or how the soul functions,
0: yeah,
1: the system of the soul, if we can call it that,
0: yeah,
1: these things are removable from what you've just said.
0: Yes.
1: But
0: yeah,
1: but given what you said about the laws, presumably they're all there because they're expedient and work well.
0: Well, they're all there too because they're all loving. So all of God's laws are loving. So that means that every single law that God's ever created for the complete operation of the universe and the operation of the human soul are always loving. So all of these principles we are going to discuss are also loving. It doesn't mean that we're going to discuss exhaustive principles, because obviously we're in a process, humanity is in a process of discovering the soul more and more and more. And obviously as we discover more things about the soul, there's a likelihood that we'll discover more laws that govern the operation of the soul. And therefore, we can't just say these are all and only laws that govern the operation of the soul.
1: Yeah.
0: But they are the laws that we're going to discuss more fully today. are actually little known on the earth. You know, very few people on the earth, if any, actually really know these laws or understand the principle of the operation of these laws. And it's only in the spirit world, in the higher spheres and dimensions, that most people have come to know the operation of these particular laws to a degree.
1: Mm-hmm.
0: And I'm not saying it's to a complete degree.
1: Mm-hmm. Mm. Okay. So if we continue then, because that first, I mean, we just discussed the first sentence. There's a lot. You sort of went on to say that the mind is quite separate from this system of the soul. And perhaps if you...
0: Well, yeah, I wouldn't call it separate. I would call it an attribute of the soul. The soul is a very, very complex organism, which has, as we've discussed, multitudes of laws which operate upon it and govern it, its operation physically, emotionally and spiritually. And the mind is just an attribute or an organ of the soul.
1: Mm-hmm.
0: It's a bit like in your body right now, you could say you've got a liver, your kidneys, you've got pancreas, you've got gallbladder, you've got all these other organs, and then one of the organs is your brain.
1: Yeah.
0: Well, it's a very similar analogy with the soul. One of the organs of the soul is, you could think of it as the brain of the soul, which is what we classify as the mind. And this is not what most people think of as the mind, because most people are not aware of the soul at all. And so what they see as the mind, if they're even partially developed, they think the mind is the brain.
1: Yeah.
0: And then if they're a bit more spiritually aware, they think the mind is the mind of the spirit body.
1: Mm-hmm.
0: And none of those things are the mind.
1: Mm-hmm.
0: The real mind of the soul is an organ of the soul and would exist without the spirit body or the physical body existing.
1: Yeah.
0: And that mind is a subset, if you like, of the soul itself. The soul has far more powerful organs than its own mind and is able to express itself far more powerfully through the expression of other attributes of the soul than its own mind.
1: Mm. And I know that's something you discussed at length with Luli, so I don't want to rehash or go over that.
0: Sure.
1: But I suppose some of the questions I was thinking about are some of the implications of mind dominance on the planet and so on. But perhaps I should ask you to read the following paragraphs and we might get to that,
0: okay,
1: that point.
0: So, for example, and this is one example of the soul having many more attributes than just the mind. For example, humility is a far more important attribute to develop than developing the intellect. The reason for this is that if a person is not humble on any single subject, then their mind is not capable of absorbing any new truth about the same subject. The mind that is not driven by humility that exists in the soul is always in opposition or disagreement with what is often logically obvious to a humble person.
1: Mm-hmm.
0: In addition, without humility in the soul, the mind will be driven to defend its own position, even when that position is obviously out of harmony with love, logic, and truth.
1: Yeah.
0: So what I'm basically saying there is that the human soul attribute of humility is far more important to develop than the attribute of the intellect. Because without humility, the intellect can't actually be developed at all.
1: Yeah.
0: So in other words, humility must come before developing the intellect in a certain endeavour. So unless you're... For example, let's say you wanted to pick up a musical instrument. Unless you're humble to the fact that you don't know how to play it at the start and that you need to go to somebody who will teach you or read a book who will teach you or at least learn using some method, usually it comes from some other source other than yourself, and you're humble enough to actually go through that process, then it's highly unlikely you'll be able to learn very much with regard to that musical instrument. Now, of course, many people who are prodigies are actually humble with spirit interaction, and so a spirit teaches them everything they need to know, but it's the same process.
1: Mm-hmm.
0: It's still the same process. Somebody had to be humble enough to absorb that information and therefore act upon it before they could actually learn the information itself and take the actions needed to learn how to play a musical instrument. And the same applies to every single form of endeavour that you could ever think of.
1: Mm.
0: Yeah.
1: And what I find fascinating about that is the fact that we do live in a world today which lauds the mind and the development of the mind and those who are very intellectually clever.
0: Yeah.
1: And yet we don't. When we neglect other really important attributes of our soul,
0: yep,
1: we actually stunt the growth
2: of our mind. And so we can also set ourselves up for a lot of disappointment by trying to use our mind and to grow and learn when we haven't developed other qualities that would make that process a lot easier and actually ensure our success.
0: Correct.
2: Yeah.
0: So it's a very important factor about understanding that the soul has these other attributes, not just the intellect or the mind part of the soul, but the soul has other attributes which are far more logical to develop first, actually, than the mind itself is to develop.
2: Yes. Yeah.
0: And what I feel is happening a lot on Earth today is that most people focus on the development of their intellect and do not focus on the development of these far more important aspects of the soul. And as a result, the intellect is severely disabled. And this is why how we come up with disabled thinking. Like the whole thinking that if you attack me, then that gives me the right to attack you is disabled thinking.
2: Yeah.
0: If we were connected with our soul and we connected to love and humility, we would go, wow, that's a pretty illogical thing, because if I attack you, you know, I hit you in the face or something, and you decide you're going to get out a knife and attack me, and sooner or later one of us is going to escalate this attack right the way through to our death, and it was a pretty pointless process after that.
2: Yeah.
0: And this obviously is very illogical.
2: Yeah.
0: Obviously very illogical. And yet and there are many people on Earth today who would swear with all of their might, including die, for their right to, you know, attack another person for what they've done to them.
2: Yeah.
0: And that obviously is out of harmony with true logic, but many people think it's logical.
2: Yeah.
0: And that's because there are other aspects of their soul other than their intellect that are severely lacking in development.
2: Yeah. Okay.
0: So do you want me to read the next
2: continue.
0: One? Yep. Another example is love. Love is a far more important attribute to develop than developing the intellect. The mind is also not capable of experiencing the feelings of love. The mind is totally incapable of understanding some of the workings of the universe without the soul understanding love, both natural love coming from within the human and divine love coming from God's soul. It matters not how much is discussed with such a mind. The soul attached to the mind will not have the capacity to understand the truth about how the universe actually works without the soul receiving divine love from God. The mind will not have the capacity to understand natural love without the soul having developed its own natural love to some degree.
2: Mm.
0: Yeah, so this is another example of how, you know, there are attributes in the soul that are far more important to develop than the intellect itself. And in fact, what happens and what we've found happens through our own experience is that the more humble you are and the more loving you become, the more you understand.
2: Mm.
0: So interestingly, if you develop some aspects of the soul other than the intellect automatically is developed as a byproduct of the development in these other areas. And this is because the soul itself is dominant over the intellect, over the mind.
2: Yeah. And some qualities of the soul or some aspects of the soul, such as humility and love, when we develop those, it actually improves the function of many of the other aspects of the soul.
0: Correct.
2: Whereas
0: including
2: the mind. Yeah. Whereas if we focus on the mind, we can focus and try, but as you've just said, unless we're working on these other things, it's limited.
0: Yes.
2: Whereas if we focus on humility and love, as we grow them, we're not limiting any other part. In fact, we're enabling.
0: Correct.
2: The other functions of the soul.
0: And not only are we enabling them, we're enabling them to grow more rapidly.
2: Mm-hmm.
0: So in other words, we have a stronger ability intellectually to absorb new information once we develop other aspects of the soul. What I notice quite strongly in particular is that if a person is not humble or does not have love, it is very, very difficult for them to intellectually understand some concepts, and it's very, very difficult for them to display logic in most of their life.
2: Yeah.
0: And this is because of the effect of the soul's development in other areas other than the intellect and how it has an impact upon the intellect.
2: Mm-hmm.
0: The intellect, if you like, is the what you would classify as the effect of the causal change that occurs within the soul in other areas.
2: Yeah.
0: So a person's intellect improves in its function once other areas of the soul improve in their function.
2: Yeah. And it's fascinating to consider people who've made great intellectual discoveries. Well, all of them that I can think of at the moment started out as very humble and also developed themselves in other areas, such as music. They weren't limited simply to...
0: They were very focused on desire, which is an aspect of the soul.
2: And the fact that they didn't know and they needed to discover something, which is humble in itself.
0: And they were always learning. So that was how they were humble to learning. They wanted to experiment a lot, which is an indication of a humble soul. A person who doesn't experiment is not generally a very humble person.
2: Yes. And so many of the people who we know have really made huge intellectual discoveries in our history had those attributes.
0: Correct.
2: Sometimes we see, though, that after making that discovery, they lose some humility.
0: And therefore lose the attributes of further discovery.
2: Yes.
0: Which is an interesting thing. There are other impediments that start developing within the soul to learning. And one of the major impediments is a lack of humility. And as that develops, there is an impediment to absorbing new information, an impediment to becoming more loving, and as a result, their understanding of other information that they have not yet discovered is limited. So usually you find people who have discoveries, and then they get to a point, usually as a bit in their older age, usually it is, where they don't actually make many new discoveries. And that's usually because of the growing lack of humility that occurs. Now, there are some people historically who haven't been like that so much and who, you know, they were humbled through the entire process. And as a result, they made discoveries most of their life. And that is the subsequent result of this same law in operation.
2: Okay. You happy to continue?
0: Sure.
2: If you perhaps read the next two paragraphs.
0: Sure. As such, the mind by itself is incapable of determining, absorbing, or understanding all of the divine truths of the universe without the other attributes or characteristics of the soul being engaged along with and controlling the mind's processes. If any person elects to just listen to the truth with their mind, they will never become at one with God, nor will they ever actually understand or be able to automatically practice the divine truth in their daily life, nor can they ever be automatically loving in all circumstances and conditions. The mind by itself or influenced by a soul in error with regard to love can be completely irrational and illogical, while at the same time believing itself to be completely sane, rational and logical.
2: Yeah.
0: Ain't that the truth?
2: It is. And we've kind of touched on that already. But yeah. I brought an example with me and it comes from an email that I received recently.
0: Sure.
2: And this is from someone who believes themselves to be very rational and logical.
0: Yes.
2: And I just thought perhaps I'd read a few of their statements.
0: Sure.
2: We can just... show how illogical someone who thinks they're quite logical can be.
0: Yes.
2: And I would certainly put
0: And this is a person who's listened to Divine Truth for 6 years or so.
2: Yeah. So this person's saying, I need to work through the feeling that if 90% of a teacher's class, and this is with reference to yourself, isn't progressing after years of trying, then at least some of this must reflect on the quality of the teaching.
0: Already there's an illogical statement because it's also possible from a logical perspective that they think they're trying when they're not actually trying.
2: Yes.
0: That's also possible.
2: Yes.
0: But that's not stated, of course.
2: No.
0: Sorry.
2: That's all right.
0: If we just continue the...
2: I intellectually understand that although we may have spent decades searching for spiritual truth and on dedicated spiritual paths, that we may still not be prepared to do what needs to be done.
0: Well, see, again, I feel there's this focus on what needs to be done rather than a focus on needing to become more loving.
2: Mm-hmm.
0: And this is a part of the problem, is that the mind says, give me the rules and I'll go and do them. But the soul often is incapable of doing them unless you release certain emotions that prevent you from taking certain actions.
2: Mm-hmm.
0: This is an example of how the soul is governing the mind, and yet the mind believes itself to be taking an action that the soul has not engaged.
2: Yeah, and even this, but even this idea that 90% of a teacher's class,
0: yep.
2: if they're not progressing, then that must reflect on the quality of the teaching. That to me seems to overlook a huge ingredient, and that is the will of those in the class.
0: Correct.
2: It's actually stating that the teacher is in charge of the will of the student.
0: Which is incorrect, obviously.
2: Yeah, that's illogical to me.
0: Yes, if we took this logic to the logic that he is using here to its full conclusion, God is the worst teacher of the universe.
2: Yeah.
0: because hardly anybody in the whole universe has actually absorbed most of the information God's willing to provide.
2: Mm-hmm.
0: So that means that using this analogy, we're basically saying that that God is the worst teacher in the universe because hardly anybody knows anything about what God knows.
2: In spite of God creating an entire universe which is designed to teach us.
0: Correct.
2: About ourselves and about him.
0: Correct.
2: Yeah.
0: And again, it also minimises the use of our will.
2: Yeah.
0: It also minimises this quality of humility.
2: Yeah.
0: Obviously, we're unable to learn, even if we think we're able to learn, we're unable to learn unless we have true humility.
2: Yeah.
0: The majority of people that I feel who are associated with divine truth have yet to develop true humility.
2: Mm.
0: And so they think they know things they don't know yet.
2: Yeah.
0: And I feel this fellow is in exactly the same boat. He thinks he knows things that he doesn't know yet, and then he blames me for not understanding them correctly or not being able to feel the benefits of them.
2: Yeah.
0: And of course you can't feel the benefits of something the soul hasn't grown with.
2: Yeah.
0: So sure, he says he understands intellectually, and I feel those two words should never be placed together.
2: Yeah.
0: And the reason why I feel that is because when we say to ourselves, I understand intellectually something, but,
2: mm-hmm.
0: really we don't even understand it intellectually. Because the intellectual understanding of something is only possible once the soul is free to actually understand it and therefore pass on its understanding to the intellect.
2: Yep.
0: And this is a part of the problem that people face, is they keep telling themselves they understand something when they've only heard it.
2: Yes.
0: They don't understand it.
2: No.
0: They haven't applied it in their day-to-day life. They've only heard it.
2: Yeah.
0: And hearing something doesn't cause change.
2: No. But
0: it's a part of something that can trigger change.
2: Yeah.
0: But it doesn't cause change. Change is caused by, as we will discuss later, the soul being engaged through a process.
2: Yes. And I suppose what struck me between the eyes was a person was saying to me, and they say later in their message to me, that they are quite logical, or they refer to their logic.
0: Yep.
2: And rationalising.
0: Yeah, but every statement we've read so far is illogical. That's the irony.
2: Yes, and to me, I suppose it struck me that someone who has attended 6 years of lectures which speak about the very things that you spoke of, about the necessity for the soul to be engaged and the necessity for the will to be engaged, and the fact that you will never attempt to coerce the will of a student.
0: Correct.
2: Call it a student.
0: Or force the will of a student. Or coerce, or manipulate, or anything.
2: Egg on, because the whole point is for each student to engage their will.
0: Correct.
2: With God and not with you.
0: Correct.
2: So then I can't see how they can see that it's a logical statement to say then, if 90% of them aren't doing that, that that's your fault.
0: Correct.
2: When in fact
0: I'm doing it.
2: Yes.
0: And if somebody follows the teachings that I'm given, then they'd probably finish up doing it if they really follow it in their soul.
2: Yes.
0: But see, this is the trouble, is most people think they're following it, but they've only heard it.
2: Yeah.
0: They haven't followed it yet.
2: Yeah.
0: And they only try to take actions without there being any soul-based change.
2: Yeah.
0: And what we're trying to do in this particular session is explain to people why they are stagnant.
2: Yes.
0: The reason why they're stagnant, and in fact the reason why this man is stagnant, is for this exact reason. He does not understand how the soul works, and as a result, he has yet to engage the soul's operations, and as a result, he can't practice divine truth, even though he thinks he wants to.
2: Yeah. Yeah, and this is, I suppose, also obviously engaging with that soul process is about developing humility and growing ourselves in love. And when that doesn't happen, then we can think we're being logical when, in fact, there is no logic in our statements.
0: No, and the reality is, if we took this man's statements as logical, then it logically follows that God is the worst teacher of the universe, and I definitely cannot agree with that.
2: No.
0: Because that God is the person who hardly anybody listens to. And hardly anybody follows what God suggests.
2: Yep.
0: And I would certainly not then say that God is the worst teacher of the universe as a result.
2: Well, even because we know God has created not just a class or a classroom or a lecture,
0: an entire universe, universes,
2: and that any person within it, regardless of their age, their race, even their intellect, can begin to learn about God without anyone else being around them.
0: Correct.
2: Now, to me, that's a pretty awesome teacher.
0: Yeah.
2: But if we begin to measure the value of teachers based on the will of their students, to me, that's not logical. Yeah. I just can't understand how that's logical.
0: Yeah. And let's look at the way teaching occurs on the planet. Generally, the way teaching occurs on the planet is it only occurs when there is a goal at the end.
2: Mm-hmm.
0: And this is where I feel a lot of people struggle with divine truth too, because there is no real end goal. It's infinite progression that is the goal. So therefore, you'll always be changing. Whereas what most people are used to is have a 2 or 3 year class and then they get a certificate and that's the whole reason why they did it in the first place.
2: Yes.
0: In other words, they did it for an addictive reason. They wanted a result at the end that they could conceive, and they only did it for that purpose. And the reality is, if we are taking that approach with divine truth, we're never going to learn it.
2: Mm-mm.
0: Because it has to be driven by a desire for the relationship with God
2: rather
0: than a desire for any end goal other than that we might achieve. And as a result, there's no addictions that are ever going to be fed through the process.
2: Yeah. Yeah, and humility is the state of embracing constant learning, constant receipt of new truth from God, from those around us, learning from everything around us. It's saying, living in a state of humility, which is the part, a significant part of the way.
0: And most people have yet to understand what that means.
2: Yeah, well, but it does mean we are perpetually saying, I want more knowledge, I don't have it all.
0: Yes.
2: So as soon as we get into this...
0: But it's not just more knowledge. You see, and this is where we've got to be careful.
2: Yes.
0: We're not... See, this is where people like this man who have focused their life on the absorption of more intellectual knowledge really struggle with divine truth.
2: Yeah.
0: They believe that they have spiritual development because their mind tells them so.
2: Mm.
0: But the reality is true spiritual development is about love.
2: Yeah.
0: This is... How the soul functions is all about love. Mm. It's not about the intellect. And so you can tell yourself things with your intellect that have no bearing whatsoever on the true condition of your soul.
2: Yeah.
0: And it's only its development in love that is going to cause any change. And unless you're willing to develop your soul in love, either natural love or God's love, your soul will not change. Mm. And it doesn't matter how good the teacher is. You will not do it because of your own resistance and other issues that we need to discuss about how the soul functions.
2: Yeah, I suppose I feel now that any knowledge is not real unless it is in the soul.
0: Correct.
2: That's just what I mean by wanting more knowledge.
0: It's just something we've heard.
2: Yeah.
0: It means nothing,
2: actually.
0: And it has no impact or bearing generally on our lives either, if we've just heard it.
2: Yeah. I have about 6 years of university education and... I often used to joke about the things that I've learnt and forgotten are amazing, you know.
0: Yeah.
2: I've learnt and forgotten a lot of things, which shows that I didn't receive it
0: in the soul.
2: In the soul. I was just memorising and regurgitating. And,
0: correct.
2: Yeah.
0: Because once you really learn something, it's in your soul permanently. You never lose it.
2: Yeah.
0: You know, it never goes away. And if it's truth, divine truth, it never goes away.
2: Yeah.
0: If it's error mixed with truth, then obviously it's refined.
2: Yeah.
0: But if you truly learn something in your soul, it never really goes away.
2: Yeah. Yeah. Okay, yeah. Thank you for that.
0: So you can't lose your memory of it.
2: Yeah. Well, and, you know, professionally you also know that the things that you have experience with, and this is why I think a lot of people criticise university education, because you do a lot of theory before practice a lot of times. But you know that once you've had a practical application of some of the things...
0: It's much easier to remember.
2: You retain it.
0: Correct.
2: Yeah,
0: because it's now in your experience, in your soul's experience.
2: Yes. Yeah.
0: And this is why... I find it quite ironic, really, is because that a lot of the things that people know about learning and teaching are actually where they have engaged their soul in some direction without actually understanding how the soul works. Yeah. If you really understood how the soul works, you could teach the soul far faster,
2: yes,
0: and more effectively than what we currently are able to teach the soul
2: of humans. Yeah.
0: So it's very important for us to understand these principles, because it's going to affect, like, it's going to affect every area of our life, but it's going to affect how even education is embraced if people understood these principles.
2: Yeah. I get a bit. I think it's kind of crazy when people criticise you as a teacher, because I watch you. You're humble. You embrace, you live the example of what you teach, but you also constantly attempt to find a point of engagement with people without ultimately

0: subordinate to the mind, but rather the mind is subordinate to the soul, because it is one of the many attributes of the soul. The soul will always eventually determine the beliefs, actions, thoughts, and words of the individual. I suppose that's a natural, there's nothing, I think that's a pretty clear statement.
1: Yeah.
0: When it comes to the absorption of truth by the soul and the mind, there are a number of basic understandings regarding how the soul operates that one needs to understand before we can really discuss what it means to live in truth.
1: Mm-hmm.
0: My reference to truth in the discussion below all refer to God's truth, divine truth, or as it can be also called, the absolute truth of the universe.
1: All right, so that's your preamble that you wrote before we go on to discuss the different ways that the human soul functions,
0: yeah.
1: The different principles.
0: Yes.
1: I suppose some of the questions I had just rising from that, and you've covered a lot. We've covered a lot of what we're going to talk about, but
0: let's answer the rest of those questions. And
1: yep,
0: I think there's two more, isn't it, that you had down there, the world's general idea that the mind is the ultimate tool.
1: Yes, for experiencing the world.
0: Yeah.
1: And this is a problem, obviously, because it's not based in reality. We are a soul with a mind, not a mind with a soul.
0: Yeah, well, let's even be more specific, shall we? The human body, the physical body, has a brain. The brain controls the physiological processes within the body itself.
1: Mm-hmm.
0: The brain is not you, and it is not your mind. Then the spirit body, which is another body that is a part that's created at the time of your conception, it also has the DNA structure, it also has organs, and it has a mind, a brain, in fact. But it's not the mind of the soul. It is a brain that controls the physiological functions of the spirit body. It controls how the spirit body works and operates. And if a person in their physical body loses a part of their brain, other parts of the brain can learn those functions.
1: Mm-hmm.
0: And that is a well-known fact. This is proof that the memories contained within that experience can't be contained within the mind, because otherwise they would have died completely when that part of the brain died.
1: Mm-hmm.
0: So this is an indication that the information is coming from somewhere else other than the physical body's brain. Also, a spirit has the same experience. A spirit can lose a part of their brain through certain emotional conditions and therefore act as if they don't have a memory of something. But once they recover their operation of through some emotions, they deal with some emotions, that part of the brain fires up again, and as a result, the memories get passed from the soul to that part of the brain. It's the soul that contains the mind.
1: Mm-hmm.
0: So we need to be very specific about this. The physical body's brain is not the mind. The spirit body's brain is not the mind. The mind, the true mind, belongs to the soul. It's an organ of the soul. Whether it's developed or not, it's an organ of the soul. For most people, it's a very poorly developed organ of the soul.
1: Mm.
0: But it's still an organ of the soul. As such, it can potentially exist without the two bodies. So it can definitely exist without the physical body, because we have proof of that all the time in the spirit world. And it can also potentially exist without the spirit body.
1: Mm.
0: The mind can still exist because it's an organ of the soul. Now, that being the case, this means then that every time we focus on our intellectual development rather than our soul development, we are attempting to focus on the development of an organ rather than the entire being.
1: Mm.
0: And this is fraught with dangers. And often these dangers are very palpable. We see them in society where people have been focused in their intellectual development. For example, a scientist focused in his intellectual development develops the atomic bomb, and then they drop it. Right? That is not a very loving act. There's obviously aspects of the soul that have yet to be developed.
1: Mm.
0: Right?
1: Yep.
0: That would enable not the discovery of the atomic bomb, but the use of it.
1: Mm.
0: So the fact that we can discover certain things is fine. It's how we use them that is governed by other organs in the soul.
1: Mm.
0: And obviously, a lot of people use the knowledge they've found or discovered in a very poor way, completely out of harmony with love and completely out of harmony with humility or a lot of other aspects of the soul which are far more important to develop.
1: Mm.
0: So this is where we've got to be very careful, and this is why the world has so many problems.

0: because we're so intellectually dominant, we have forgotten the development of other aspects of the soul. And in particular, two aspects, the development of love and the development of our will in harmony with love.
1: Mm.
0: We've forgotten these two forms of development. And these two forms of development are far more important to us and our future, and also the survival of humanity, than the development of the intellect.
1: Mm.
0: The intellect, of course, will develop as a result of developing these other two things. So I'm not saying that the intellect won't be developed. I'm saying we'll have a highly developed society, which also is developed in these other aspects of the soul.
1: Yeah.
0: Yeah. And then we had a third question, didn't we, about people believing they're logical. And I think we've sort of answered that, haven't we? But I wanted to talk about the flow of information in that with regard to logic. You see, oftentimes we sort of think we're logical, but we don't know the emotions that are governing this kind of logic that we're exhibiting. So for example, if you put a person in a war, they will eventually believe, given enough problems and trauma, they will often eventually believe that it's okay to kill other people under certain circumstances. Whether it's okay to defend yourself by killing another person, or it's okay to defend your wife or your children by killing another person, they'll eventually generally believe that, given today's society. Now, they believe that because of a feeling in their soul.
1: Mm-hmm.
0: That is not logical at all.
1: Mm-hmm.
0: But the soul, because it's open to this feeling, allows that thought to pass through and therefore distort the logic of the individual. Because it makes no sense. If I kill you, then sooner or later someone around you with the same belief is going to want to kill me. And if I kill more of you, more of your family, then they'll probably want to kill more of my family. Eventually this will escalate, turn into a national war, and eventually become even worse. And in this last century just passed, we had world wars governed by that particular concept.
1: Yep.
0: And as Gandhi said, you know, eye for an eye makes the whole world blind. There's the demonstration of true logic.
1: Yeah.
0: What he said was a demonstration of true logic. Now, why did he have that logic when the average person on the earth has a completely different logic? He had that logic because he had more love in his soul.
1: Mm-hmm.
0: And this love in his soul governed, he could see very clearly that the logic that other people were using wasn't logical at all. It was completely illogical.
1: Yeah.
0: It made no sense whatsoever for the long-term survival of the human race. And so he could see that very clearly because he had more love in his soul. And this is an example of how when you've got more love in your soul, or your soul is further developed, you get to see things logically completely different mm-hmm. to how, or completely differently to how other people see them.
1: Yeah.
0: Yeah. And this, the reason for this is that when there is an emotion in the soul, only certain types of information are allowed to pass in the mind of the individual connected to that soul,
1: yeah.
0: of that individual. So if I have a feeling in my soul that preservation of myself at all costs is justified, then my mind will logically assume from that particular feeling that I can defend myself to the point of killing somebody else.
1: Yeah, so basically you're saying that our logic is based upon what we believe is true.
0: Correct.
1: And when there are false beliefs or errors within what we believe to be truth, and we base our reasoning upon
0: those things,
1: our logic will actually become very illogical.
0: Very illogical.
1: And in fact,
0: even irrational, and sometimes even psychotic.
1: Yeah.
0: That's how bad it can become.
1: Yeah.
0: And yet we think that it's logical.
1: Yeah.
0: Right? So this is a big problem that people need to understand, I feel. The flow of information inside, from the soul to the mind, and inside the mind through the intellect into our expression, is completely governed by the feelings and belief systems that are inside of the soul at any mm-hmm. one point in time. It's not governed by logic.
1: Yeah. Yeah.
0: What I would classify as true logic, because true logic is always in harmony with love, always in harmony with truth, always in harmony with humility, and always in harmony with many other qualities that are like that, you know, harmony with ethics and those kind of qualities. Most people don't have true logic. I've met, you know, very intellectually developed people who I would consider to be almost totally illogical when it comes to certain reasonings and arguments. Mm-hmm. And you can reason with them, and once you reason with them on those particular subjects that they're illogical, they get angry. they get critical, not only just critical, but they become violently abusive with their rage. And that's all because they know they're being illogical. Mm. and they know that the logic that's being presented to them is confronting certain emotions inside of them,
1: yeah,
0: that
1: isn't
0: cause
1: it,
0: them to respond that way.
1: Isn't it because that the emotions, the error-based emotions are being challenged,
0: yes,
1: through the expression of logic?
0: Correct.
1: And because there's a fear of those things, yes, then there's a resistance placed up to that, yeah.
0: Yeah, that's right. Yeah. So I feel it's very important to say that any soul-based emotions and beliefs that are out of harmony with the laws of love, there's going to be a resistance to the flow of true logical information coming into our mind.
1: Yeah.
0: And as a result of that, we are going to think we're logical when we're totally illogical.
1: Mm.
0: And we'll make no sense at all. And we believe we're making sense.
1: Yeah.
0: That's the trouble.
1: Yeah.
0: We believe we're making sense when we're making no logical sense at all if we analyse all of the factors.
1: Yeah.
0: So with the example you gave before of the man who made the statement about my teaching,
1: mm-hmm,
0: he hadn't thought that if he took that logical argument to its full conclusion, that he's really saying that God is the worst teacher of the in the universe.
1: Yeah.
0: He hasn't thought through this so-called logical argument that he has. And therefore, the argument is not logical. It is driven by his emotions. And let's talk about some of the emotions that are driving it. The emotions that are driving are his own resistance to feelings, his own resistance to emotions, his belief that other people have a problem before he does, in other words, his own arrogance and his lack of humility. These are all the emotions in his soul that are driving that thought.
1: Yeah.
0: Because if he thought in a far more humble and loving way, he'd see that God, who's the best teacher in the universe, has hardly any connection to most of the people on this planet, right, in comparison to what's possible. And that is because of the resistance of the individual and the use of their will.
1: Yeah.
0: And why could that also not apply to my teaching others?
1: Yeah.
0: He would automatically see that.
1: Yeah. So it seems very clear that our understanding of what is logical is based on what we believe to be truth.
0: Yes.
1: And if we are wrong in what we believe to be true, then we cannot be logical. Because our mind or our intellect is only functioning with what the soul is saying is truth.
0: Yeah. And let's be more definite about it. If we are wrong from God's perspective,
1: yep,
0: because that's really the perspective we're looking at here, if we're wrong from God's perspective, even though we're right from our own, we will not be logical.
1: Yeah.
0: And in fact, it's impossible for us,
1: yeah,
0: to be so.
1: Yeah.
0: And this is why humankind make many, many very intellectually developed people on this planet make very unwise choices and decisions.
1: Yeah.
0: And the main reason why is because they have not developed these other aspects of their soul that are more important to develop than their intellect.
1: Mm. And as that message that I received went on, that man began to make what he felt were more logical assumptions about your action and behaviour, and your predicting your future actions even, based on things that were not truth from God's perspective.
0: Correct.
1: And so we're not even indicative of what you were doing, what you were thinking, or what you
0: or
1: were going
0: what
1: to
0: I will do.
1: Yeah.
0: Yes,
1: yeah,
0: exactly. He's making a lot of presumptions and assumptions based on his own illogical argument. And that's not my logical argument.
1: Yeah.
0: My logical argument is more encompassing love and truth, and therefore I will not take the actions that he thinks I will in the future.
1: Yeah. Okay. Mm. Well, that's just a bit about our introduction.
0: Yeah, so yeah, that's probably the conclusion of our introduction.
1: Yeah. Okay, now we're going to continue our discussion on how the human soul functions, and this is a discussion and some questions about the principle of preclusion. So, Jesus, would you share with us, would you like to read your description of preclusion, or
0: yeah,
1: just want to...
0: Probably, I think.
1: Yeah.
0: You know, I think it's good to go over it again. So I've said, preclusion is the principle that If a certain truth on a given subject is within the soul, it precludes error on the same subject from existing in the soul at the same time. And if error exists within the soul, it precludes truth on the same subject from existing within the soul at the same time. So basically, this understanding of preclusion helps the individual understand and accept the current state or condition of their own soul development in contrast to the current state of their mind. For example, this can demonstrate to the individual that the true state of their soul is that the truth on the subject has yet to enter, even when they believe it has entered. This can also explain to the person why they are still finding it difficult to act in harmony with the truth they have believed themselves to have already accepted, because it is not yet in the soul. The soul does not operate like the mind with regard to the existence of truth. With the mind, truth and error are capable of existing in the same mind at the same time on the same subject. Thoughts can be experienced either from the external environment or coming from the operations of the soul that can be in complete disharmony with one another in the mind.
1: Mm.
0: So what basically preclusion is saying is helping us describe the condition of our soul right at this snapshot in time.
1: That's how I view it, like a snapshot. This is how it is.
0: Yeah. Yes. So it's basically saying that the reason why we aren't any further developed than what we currently are is because the truth that we thought entered us never entered us.
1: Yeah.
0: And the error that we thought left us hasn't left us yet.
1: Yeah.
0: And that's why we're in the state we currently are.
1: Yeah.
0: And preclusion says, while the error remains, the truth can't enter either. And while if any truth remains, then the error can never come back into it again.
1: Yeah.
0: In the soul, that is. So the soul itself has this beautiful ability to not be able to absorb new error without... The mind can, of course, but the soul can't.
1: Yeah.
0: Once truth is there.
1: Yeah. And what I like about how I kind of visualize that is that you've got a container,
0: mm-hmm.
1: and if part of it is occupied by error, then truth cannot occupy, nothing else can occupy that space.
0: Correct.
1: Until you make space for it. And same goes with the truth. If truth is occupying that space about that particular issue,
0: yep.
1: then error can't exist there at the same time either.
0: Yeah, not in the soul itself.
1: Not in the soul itself. Yep. And that is...
0: It can exist in our intellect or our mind.
1: Yeah.
0: Because the mind isn't, that's just a part of the soul. It's not the soul itself.
1: Yeah.
0: It's just an organ of the soul. It can exist in our brain.
1: Of I suppose,
0: our spirit and physical
1: yeah,
0: bodies.
1: Yeah, I find that a little sort of...
0: Well, for a reincarnated person, or let's not call it a reincarnated person, a person who has visited the earth for a second time,
1: yeah.
0: that is the difficult thing. Because the soul contains all this truth that the mind is not unwilling to express.
1: Yeah, mm. I find it hard to relate to having a mind in my soul that... can hold error and truth within it, because to me the soul just has truth or error.
0: No, I'm saying the mind is in the spirit body. The mind in this case is the intellectual thoughts that are contained within the spirit form.
1: Okay.
0: Which is completely independent to the soul's mind.
1: Okay, so let's differentiate that, because at
0: yes.
1: one point in this discussion you said that the mind is like an organ of the soul.
0: The mind is an organ of the soul.
1: Yep.
0: Yep.
1: Yep. But for the purposes of clarity, because you just...
0: Now I'm talking about
1: yep.
0: the truth about this mind, whereas sometimes we're talking about the error about the mind and what everybody normally believes.
1: Yeah.
0: So we've got to be different. We've got to differentiate between these two things.
1: Yep.
0: The truth about the mind is that it's an organ of the soul.
1: Mm-hmm.
0: And it's impossible for that mind to contain anything other than what the soul dictates. That's the truth about that mind. But the intellectual mind is capable of reasoning in the spirit body.
1: Yeah.
0: That's a part of the function of the brain of the spirit body.
1: Yeah.
0: And that particular brain is capable of having thoughts that are completely out of harmony with the mind of the soul.
1: Yeah. So, and that's where I think I come a bit undone, because we've got two minds, and to me there's no mind. There's a part of my soul that reasons, but it's totally based on my emotions, my aspirations, my
0: yes.
1: desires, those
0: yes.
1: things.
0: For the sake of simplification,
1: yep.
0: we can say that the soul has a functioning that is completely independent of intellect.
1: Yes.
0: whereas the spirit body's mind does have its own intellect and is able to express and absorb information independent of the soul.
1: Yep. And so for the purposes of defining preclusion,
0: yes,
1: we are saying that anywhere within the soul...
0: Anything within the soul.
1: Or any in any space within the soul.
0: Correct.
1: If there is error occupying...
0: That space,
1: truth cannot be there.
0: Correct.
1: If there is truth, error cannot be there.
0: Correct. So let's give an example, perhaps. If right at this moment in time, I have a poor sense of my own worth... If that is true, then I am not able to think my way into having worth.
1: Mm-hmm.
0: I must first release the reasons why I have a poor sense of my own worth from my soul, and then that part of the soul is able to absorb a sense of worth.
1: Yes.
0: And that's independent of whether I think I'm worth something or not.
1: Yes. And this is where I wanted to contrast. Yes. There's a reasoning part of our soul that is either in truth or error, and it can't have conflicting things.
0: Yeah.
1: And then we have our spirit body and our physical body's brain and mind.
0: Yes.
1: And this is the part of us that might attempt to think our way...
0: Through something.
1: Through into having more self-worth.
0: Correct, but it will be unsuccessful.
1: Right.
0: It will always be unsuccessful.
1: Yeah.
0: And this is the reason why most religion forms on the earth are unsuccessful.
1: Yep.
0: They all promote love, supposedly... And yet most of them have been the cause of most of the wars that we've ever experienced in the last 2,000 years.
1: Yeah.
0: And the reason why that is because love hasn't touched the soul yet.
1: Yes.
0: It's just an intellectual concept. And many of them even say that. They even say that love is an intellectual concept. And while it remains an intellectual concept for them, it's never going to touch their heart, as the saying goes, or their soul. And as a result, they will never act lovingly given certain circumstances.
1: Yep.
0: So they will be willing to go to war under certain circumstances. If the circumstance is, you killed my son, then I'll go to war. If the circumstances is, you believe something different to me, then I'll go to war. And they'll go to war without consideration of love because love has not yet touched their soul. It's only an intellectual concept.
1: Yep.
0: And that's the problem.
1: Yep.
0: And they have other feelings inside of their soul, which are true.
1: Yep.
0: They have feelings of rage and feelings of, like, about a person with a different religious faith, for example, or they have feelings of rage about somebody who's harmed their family. And it's those feelings that are the truth that govern their action. And if you look at what their actions, they'll go to war, they are governed by the rageful feelings within their soul, the justifications that are truly going on within their soul. And they might think they're a nice person and think they love and think they're a nice, kind individual that would never consider harming another. And in their day-to-day normal life, they might act that way. But when it comes to a pressure cooker situation where their family or somebody's religious faith is being attacked, now they revert back to the soul's true understanding.
1: Yeah.
0: Which is, I'm enraged with the person having that idea, so I'm going to kill them.
1: Yeah.
0: And that's their understanding.
1: Yeah.
0: And there's an example of how the mind, thinking that they're loving, had no effect on them whatsoever.
1: Yeah.
0: No effect.
1: And so there in your notes you said this principle of preclusion helps us to understand why we still think, act and feel the way we do even after we have received something different in our intellect.
0: Correct. So all we've done is heard it and it's gone into our memory.
1: Yep.
0: That's all we've done.
1: Yep.
0: And while that is an actual memory of the event, it hasn't entered our soul and changed it.
1: Mm-hmm.
0: It's only a memory of what we've heard.
1: Yes.
0: So when somebody tells you God is love, for most people that is just a memory of what they've heard. The majority of people on this planet do not believe it.
1: Mm.
0: Their soul acts totally differently.
1: Yeah.
0: Right?
1: Yeah.
0: And the same goes with most other of our other belief systems. We have only heard them. We are yet to actually have them as a true belief within our soul.
1: Yeah. And a lot of work that many of us have done in natural love circles or even in psychological practice has been a lot about trying to think our way into a different state.
0: Correct.
1: And this principle says that that is impossible.
0: It is impossible.
1: Yep.
0: It is impossible. There are people who have thought themselves out of a state for 2,000 years, but as soon as you have a chat to them, they revert straight back to the same behaviours they would have under the circumstances.
1: And that is because that emotion still exists in their soul.
0: Correct.
1: Yeah.
0: So while the emotion governing the action still exists within the soul, or the emotion precluding the action still exists in the soul, you're going to revert to that behaviour. There is no other option, in fact. And it's a great thing, actually, because that's the way we learn what's really there.
1: Yeah.
0: So for example, if you're walking down the street or driving in a car and somebody cuts you off or pushes you, right, and you get angry and upset, well, there's an example. Love hasn't touched your soul yet on that issue, right?
1: Mm-hmm.
0: It hasn't touched your soul yet because your reaction is telling you that it hasn't touched your soul. You can think yourself beyond that, but that initial reaction is the reaction that your soul has.
1: Yeah.
0: And that's the truth of what's really going on in your soul.
1: Yeah.
0: And preclusion is telling you that it's impossible for you to actually put another truth in there unless you release the error of that emotion.
1: Yes.
0: Unless you release that error, no other truth can actually enter you. So you can think your way, oh, I'm a loving person now, I'm a loving person now, I'm going to do loving things now. And 10 years later, someone pushes you and you'll get angry again.
1: Yeah.
0: Because... Yeah. Nothing has changed in the soul.
1: Yeah.
0: For you to not be angry under that circumstance, something has to change in your soul first.
1: Yes.
0: Yeah.
1: Yeah. Yep. Okay, so is that all that you would like to say on preclusion today?
0: Yes, I think we've discussed the issues of like how something, when you believe something inside of yourself, it prevents another belief from entering you, no matter how much you think your way through it.
1: Yep.
0: And this is why there's a lot of confusion regarding religion on the planet, because, you know, there's a rule book in most religions. You must do this, or commandments, you can call them. You must do this, you must do that, you must do this, you must do that. Most people practice those particular things, but they don't feel them. And as a result, they still feel like not practicing them.
1: Yeah.
0: And sooner or later, they do that.
1: They stop practicing.
0: They disobey. Yeah. And then they feel all guilty. And then they have to feel sorry. And then they have to pray for God for repentance, for feeling sorry that they didn't act a certain way. And it's all happening because the thing that caused it is still in their soul.
1: Mm.
0: And until it comes out, they are precluded from change.
1: Yeah.
0: It is going to be, their conditioning is going to continue to be exactly what it is right now until something gets released from the soul so that something new can enter it.
1: Mm. Yeah. Mm-hmm. Mm-hmm. Okay, well, we're going to move on in a minute to talk about the next principle. But these two principles, preclusion and our next one is absorption, and perhaps after we talk about absorption, we can delineate between the two.
0: Sure.
1: Because
0: sure.
1: I feel that there's scope for a bit of...
0: If at the moment in conclusion, we basically say that preclusion is this aspect of what is my current condition,
1: mm-hmm.
0: and why is it my current condition? It's my current condition because there are things in my soul that preclude me from changing.
1: Yeah.
0: Right? So in the case of the other examples that we could give, any person who desires change and who is not changing has a reason for them not changing in their soul.
1: Yep.
0: And what they need to do is find that reason.
1: Yes.
0: Once they find that reason, then they will change. And preclusion is telling you that this has to be the case because change is an automatic result.
1: Mm-hmm.
0: Of you finding the reason and releasing it from your soul.
1: Yeah.
0: Yeah. And this is why I find a lot of people who use their intellect to follow divine truth not very successful. And the reason why is because they're trying, using their mind, to act in a certain way, a changed way, while at the same time their soul is saying, don't do that, do something else. Do you know, the soul is really saying, don't do that, that's wrong.
1: Yeah.
0: You know, even though their mind's saying it's right, their soul's saying, don't do that, that's wrong. So you put a person in a situation where their child is harmed by another person, the average person will revert to rage. The average person will revert to trying to protect the child through violence, right? Why is that? Because that feeling is still in their soul. And for any change to happen, that feeling has to come out of their soul. That's what preclusion is. Preclusion is while you have this feeling in your soul, nothing can change. That is your condition and it will be your condition for as long as you retain that condition in your soul. It's going to stay like that forever, potentially.
1: Yeah.
0: Of course, that's probably not possible given an infinite amount of time. Sooner or later, somebody realizes, oh, maybe I need to change. But in practice, you can take many thousands of years to change on a single issue. if you don't understand that the reason why you're not changing is because you have a belief in your soul you're unwilling to change.
1: Okay.
0: So that basically concludes our discussion about preclusion.
1: This is a continuation of our discussion of how the human soul functions, and we're up to principle number 2. So this will be a discussion and questions about the principle of absorption. So, darling, tell us about absorption.
0: Well, should we read my comments first and then we can have a discussion about some of the questions that we might have? So absorption is the principle that truth cannot be absorbed by the soul or flow into the soul on a given subject, while error existing within the soul precludes the absorption of the truth. And error cannot be absorbed by the soul or flow into the soul on a given subject, while truth is present and precludes the absorption of the error. Mm-hmm. So it applies for both error and truth.
1: Yep.
0: So if I have truth in my soul, and it's really in my soul, and I have a developed intellect, this error cannot any longer flow into my soul after that point.
1: Yep.
0: Of course, it depends on me having a developed intellect. And, of course, for most people who have developed truth in a certain area, that would be the case. Mm-hmm. There's certain circumstances where it's not, but it doesn't apply to the most of humanity.
1: Yep.
0: It says, this understanding of absorption helps the individual understand and reflect upon the process of change.
1: Yes.
0: Or the change of state or condition as it affects the soul. That is, for the truth to enter the soul, error must first be released from the soul or not already be present. Mm-hmm. For error to enter the soul, truth must first either be relinquished or not be already present within the soul.
1: Yep.
0: So what we're basically saying there is that the only way the soul can change is by understanding the principle of absorption. And that is, I can only absorb the new thing if the old thing's gone.
1: Yeah.
0: And that's the only way I can do it. Or it wasn't there in the first place.
1: Yes.
0: All right. So in the case of a child or a little baby, because they're a new incarnation under the earth, there's a lot of things that are not there already in terms of the understanding of truth. And so it's quite easy to absorb the error for that child. And this is why it's such an important role being a parent, because we've got to be very careful with what we do as a parent, because anything that we present to the child that is actually an error from God's perspective will be absorbed by that soul automatically, because there's nothing to prevent that soul from absorbing it.
1: Yeah.
0: So they're like an open book. And I think there was a quote of a priest or someone who said once that you give me a child before the age of 7 and I can make him into the Christian faith, I forget the faith it was, make him into that faith.
1: Yeah.
0: And the reason why is because that child is going to absorb all of the error or truth that the person who's teaching them has over a period of time.
1: Yeah.
0: And it's not an intellectual absorption. It's a soul-based emotional absorption of that information.
1: Mm-hmm. Mm-hmm.
0: Yeah. If an individual has heard what they believe is the truth and believes they have accepted such truth, but is also aware that the soul contains beliefs and emotions that are in disharmony with that truth, and they often act upon those disharmonious emotions, then this is proof that the truth heard has really yet to enter the soul and cause change to the soul, and therefore only exists as a belief, and I wouldn't even say a belief, it only exists as a thought or a memory in their own mind.
1: That's
0: all it is.
1: So... in the previous discussion, we were talking about preclusion, and this is where these two marry so much, isn't it?
0: Yes.
1: It's because when error has entered us or truth has entered us, then it precludes anything else entering us on that same topic.
0: Correct.
1: And this principle of absorption is about how we go about change.
0: Changing that.
1: How it happens.
0: Yes.
1: And I like what you said there, that, you know, many people believe they've accepted a new truth, when the error is still dictating their, or the previous belief, emotional belief, is still dictating how they act and what happens in their life, and how they feel and how they respond and all of these things.
0: And you see this out, like, honestly, when you look at the average person on earth, their day-to-day life, you see it in every moment of their day-to-day life, pretty much.
1: Yeah.
0: You know, the average person who believes they're loving is often not very loving in almost a moment-by-moment time frame.
1: Basis, yeah, yeah.
0: And that's quite sad.
1: Yeah.
0: But it's because they believe they're loving while at the same time acting upon all of these unloving emotions that are within them that they're unwilling to release.
1: Yeah.
0: And in the end, God can't change what we're unwilling to release.
1: Mm-hmm.
0: God can only have an effect of change when we're willing to go through a process of release.
1: Yep.
0: And this is also part of what we need to learn, is that many people believe that just because they have a new thought, they've gone through the process, and they haven't.
1: Yeah.
0: And that's why they haven't changed.
1: So
0: true change can only happen when you go through the change by releasing the emotional causal error of that causes or precludes the truth from entering.
1: Yeah.
0: And once you do that, you can absorb a new truth.
1: Uh-huh.
0: Yeah.
1: And this principle really strikes to the heart of what you are talking to people about in lectures all of the time.
0: Yeah.
1: You're saying that there is a situation in your soul right now as it exists, and the only way for it to change and for you to change permanently is for you to engage this principle called absorption,
0: yeah,
1: which is to create a situation in your soul where new absorption of truth is possible.
0: Exactly.
1: And that's only possible if other
0: you're
1: things
0: willing
1: get moving
0: to release the error.
1: Yes,
0: that's
1: what I think about preclusion as, like the snapshot in time, the rock hard cement that is there now.
0: Yeah.
1: But absorption is the principle where everything can get moving again. We
0: yes
1: can unconstipate our soul.
0: Correct.
1: And let things out so that new things can come in.
0: Correct. So absorption is about allowing the change.
1: Yeah.
0: How do I allow the change?
1: Yep.
0: How do I sincerely change?
1: Yep.
0: If you understand absorption, you understand that it's pointless trying to change with your intellect. Yep. You give that up, in fact.
1: Yep.
0: You give up trying to change things externally, and you focus all of your attention in changing your soul,
1: yep,
0: changing how your soul loves in particular.
1: Yep.
0: Because remember, progression is all about love.
1: Yes.
0: So about changing how your soul loves, and that means getting rid of the unloving feelings inside of the soul.
1: Yep.
0: And releasing them so that your soul is capable of becoming more loving. That's
1: yeah
0: how change occurs.
1: And it's really sad, isn't it, the amount that we, just about all of us, have been taught to honour the mind and to present a facade. Because in that way, we just try to change the facade and change the thoughts.
0: Yep.
1: Without really focusing on what do I really feel about this topic. And
0: mm
1: many of us are terrified to even discover what we feel on many topics,
0: yes,
1: aren't we?
0: Yeah, we are.
1: And yet, until we do, we can't engage this principle of absorption.
0: That's right. And when we look at the other principles, you know, of resistance, suppression and so forth, we can see that a lot of times it's things like judgment in particular that
1: yeah
0: causes us to engage our will to stop the release of certain emotions. You know, there's certain feelings that we have inside of ourselves that we're not too happy are there, even.
1: No.
0: Even ourselves, we're not happy we're there. We know they're there, but we're not happy they're there. But we're very, very unwilling to face that they're there, feel them and release them.
1: Yeah.
0: As a result, we don't change.
1: Yeah.
0: All we do is we try to force our action to be a certain thing. And usually when we force our action to be a certain thing without naturally changing, we become very harsh on ourselves and hard. And that's when people become very religiously hard and religiously mm harsh and, you know, become what you would classify as, what is it, a strong, staunch...
1: Orthodox or
0: well, I'd
1: evangelical
0: even say,
1: or...
0: Well, I'd go even further and become militant,
1: militant
0: in
1: gotcha
0: their actions,
1: yeah,
0: you know, because they've had to be so hard on themselves,
1: yeah,
0: trying to keep themselves in line, that now they want to do the same to everybody else.
1: Yeah.
0: And that's a very, very dangerous condition, because that then justifies the... a lot of violence on the planet is justified through that condition.
1: Yeah,
0: yeah,
1: it's sad, isn't it?
0: Yeah, it is sad. So the principle of absorption is all about the release of the soul's current condition to a new condition.
1: Yes.
0: Basically, yep, that's what it is. And
1: yep,
0: and we can't release the soul's current condition. We can't obtain the new condition until the current condition is changed in some way through an emotional process, through a soul-based process.
1: Yep.
0: That is going to be quite traumatic generally because the soul-based beliefs are firmly entrenched as feelings and belief systems within us.
1: Yeah.
0: And they are going to have to be worked through with a diligent effort on our part. And this is where I find most people are unwilling to engage a diligent effort
1: mm-hmm
0: to discover and release their really true feelings that they have.
1: Yeah.
0: Yeah.
1: Yeah, and I understand why you've presented these principles in the way that you have, in that first we must understand preclusion. We must understand that if it's there within us, nothing else can enter us.
0: Exactly.
1: So we have to be brave enough, as you just said, to discover what is within us before we can engage with the second principle, which is to start releasing or relieving ourselves of what's within us so that new things can be absorbed.
0: And so that our soul can change.
1: Yeah.
0: So our soul can progress.
1: Yeah.
0: Because true progression is not capable without the soul releasing the things that prevent our progression.
1: Yeah.
0: It's that. I find it quite sad that people don't get these basic principles, because you can teach for years and years and years the aspects of divine truth, and if a person doesn't get these fundamental principles of how the soul operates, then basically it's like talking to the air. You know, you don't. The person has no positive response to the divine truth, and then they become downhearted and disappointed and disillusioned and
1: grumpy.
0: and usually grumpy and angry with the person trying to teach them, rather than more honest about why they have such a strong desire to suppress the underlying emotions which are causing their stagnation.
1: Yeah.
0: And that's where most people run into a lot of difficulty with divine truth.
1: Yeah. Mm. And let's talk more about the difficulties that people face with divine truth.
0: With regard to this process of absorption.
1: With regard to this process. Because what I observe is, and I've even observed it in myself in the past, is a desire to falsify our progress, even to ourselves.
0: Yes. We like maintaining a position about ourselves that far exceeds our true development.
1: Yeah. I seem to have both ends of the spectrum problem. In the past,
0: that
1: I had...
0: also lower or higher than
1: the
0: true development.
1: Yeah, I wanted to believe it was better. Yeah. Now I have problems seeing it with clarity of about how the progress I have made. But so this is the way that I see a lot of people avoiding the truth of where they're at and the truth of absorption.
0: Yeah.
1: They seem to avoid this knowledge that, or what you've been saying, that change really isn't possible until causal emotion flows.
0: Yes.
1: And so what I see people do is attach a lot of importance to emotion, but not
0: causal
1: emotion.
0: Yeah.
1: And so then I observe people trying to be emotional.
0: Yeah. When they don't feel like being that.
1: Yeah, well, okay, maybe I should say before then. I should say I see people trying to say they have changed when they haven't been emotional.
0: And I say they haven't changed, and it's quite obvious to the observer that they haven't changed.
1: Their life hasn't changed, their outward demeanour hasn't changed, their feelings of joy, peace, satisfaction, none of that has changed.
0: They might have changed location.
1: Yeah.
0: Or they might have changed partner, or they might have changed, you know, something physical in their life.
1: Yes.
0: But their actual feelings haven't changed.
1: Haven't changed.
0: On those issues.
1: Yeah. But a lot of us feel like, well, but I know stuff here. And I might have even, when I heard it, felt a little bit nice or a little bit excited or a little bit sad.
0: Mm.
1: But there hasn't been a huge... outpouring transition. Of emotion out of me, but I want to believe I've changed.
0: And you want to believe you know it.
1: Yes.
0: As
1: and
0: well, which is sad.
1: It is sad, isn't it? And many of us can tell ourselves we know it because we can reel it off or speak it or
0: Yeah, that's just the memory at work.
1: Yes.
0: You know, it's like
1: yes.
0: any you give a child a whole series of exercises, you drum it into the child often enough, it'll remember it. It doesn't mean the child feels any different.
1: No. That's
0: you know
1: right.
0: what I mean? It's like if the child wants to steal out of your purse, he's going to steal out of your purse, whether you tell him 100 times he's going to be punished for it or not. If he wants to do it, he'll do it.
1: Yes.
0: In the end, it's only if something changes within his soul that he will actually stop stealing, you know, like So you know, we often think that we can browbeat ourselves and others into submission, and while we may change their actions, the soul won't progress because the soul won't change.
1: Yeah.
0: And they'll often feel even more resistive to what we're trying to share with them than less.
1: Yeah, yeah. And I can see that we do that because there are certain emotions within us already, which is the principle of preclusion,
0: of course,
1: about fear of failing, wanting to, you know, fear of being rejected, fear of making mistakes, fear of our emotion, judge of emotion, all of these things that then drive us to feel like we want to believe we've changed when we haven't engaged the principle of absorption.
0: Correct. And all of those emotions you listed preclude us from actually exactly. changing.
1: Yes.
0: That's the sad
1: yes.
0: thing.
1: Yes. Yeah. Yeah.
0: And because we're unwilling to feel them, we're actually precluded from changing. So we're absorbing more and more intellectual yeah. memories
1: yeah.
0: of, you know, words being spoken. We remember them, but it had no effect on our entire life.
1: Yeah.
0: And yeah. we still get sick, we still grow old, we still die, we still act in unloving ways to our partner, our family, our children, our friends. You know, we still treat the environment badly and all those other things. And we do it all because nothing's really changed in our soul.
1: Yeah. Yeah, yeah, it's a big issue.
0: Mm.
1: And the other thing that I started to speak about earlier was where people attach importance on emotion rather than understanding that they need to feel the emotion surrounding the error that exists within them.
0: Correct.
1: And I do see people go into a sense of, or go into emotion, which is actually them justifying the error that is within them.
0: Yeah, or rebelling.
1: Or rebelling against the emotion. Or,
0: yeah,
1: against the truth. Or feeling like, it's not fair I'm not getting what I want. It's not fair that this is yep. happening. It's not fair and I'm not being loved. And all of these things when actually they're avoiding the error-based belief that's within them.
0: Yes.
1: And
0: so they're not actually feeling the causal emotional error. What they are feeling is their rebellion and rebellion against the truth or their justification of the error. That's
1: yes.
0: what they're really feeling. And, of course, no change can occur when you do that.
1: We are not, and that's the thing. We are not engaging this principle of absorption when we do that.
0: Correct.
1: It's not about tears. It's about whether we're willing to feel emotionally the errors that are within the soul, isn't
0: yes.
1: it?
0: Yes.
1: Yeah.
0: And some of those errors may be rage, and some yes. of them might be shame, and some yep. of them might be fear, and some of them might, like, there's all sorts of emotions which will be attached to belief systems.
1: Yep.
0: So we might be enraged about the concept of having to be loving even.
1: Yeah.
0: And that is an error that keeps our soul in a place where we're unwilling to be loving no matter how much love we receive.
1: Yeah.
0: And that obviously is going to prevent our soul from progression.
1: Yeah.
0: So, you know, we've got all of these things going on for most of us and we're not honest about it. See, this is where truth is so important with the human soul. Without truth, the human soul cannot progress. That's mm-hmm. why it's the truth that sets you free,
1: mm-hmm.
0: because it's the truth that opens your soul to understanding what's in it.
1: Yeah.
0: And it's only by understanding what's in it and releasing what's in it that you can change. So this is where you have to be very honest and truthful about what's really there.
1: Yeah.
0: You know, if you're really angry with your dad, you're really angry with your dad. And it doesn't matter how much you make out you're angry with your dad, you are really angry with your dad. And while that anger exists, there are certain things it's going to preclude
1: yeah.
0: from the absorption of truth.
1: Yes. And this is where I see, so this is such a big area of self-reflection, self-honesty.
0: Mm.
1: I've observed other people, they try to engage with this process. So if we think about it in terms of preclusion and absorption,
0: mm-hmm.
1: when we live in facade and in our mind, we can think, oh, I love men. I'm so ready for my soulmate to come along.
0: Yes, we've heard that many hundreds
1: yes,
0: of times, haven't
1: yes,
0: we?
1: Yes, we have. And so when we're in this state, we think to ourselves, okay, to engage with preclusion, I believe that what's inside of my soul is a lovely feeling towards men and I desire my soulmate. That's what's really existing in my soul.
0: Yeah.
1: And then such a woman might have an interaction with a man and her real emotions towards men are not actually what she thinks, but right. she's living in facade in her mind and she believes that.
0: Yeah.
1: And through the interaction with that man, he decides he doesn't want to have a relationship with her.
0: Mm.
1: And then she thinks, okay, absorption. This is about my daddy not loving me. I need to cry that I'm rejected. And so they think they're engaging with these processes. But when in reality, if they were to be more honest with themselves, they might find that what is precluding the soulmate relationship, if you like,
0: yeah.
1: or love with their soulmate, is actually a feeling of rage and desire for control and
0: demand
1: upon men.
0: Yeah.
1: And that's the real thing that they need to feel about.
0: Correct.
1: And when they engage the process of absorption, they will begin to feel about those things.
0: Correct.
1: And
0: not
1: tell themselves,
0: life will change.
1: Yes.
0: And this is the thing I feel about absorption. The proof is of whether you've done it is if your life naturally changed without you trying.
1: Yeah.
0: You know, that's the proof of if you've done it. If your life doesn't naturally change without you trying, then it means you haven't done it. And you need to go and find another thing because you're not working on the thing that's actually the problem.
1: Yeah, exactly. So, this is where I get very passionate about honesty, self-honesty, and because I know what it's like to live in facade and to live in your mind and tell yourself and try to process and engage this absorption principle, and nothing changes and you just feel demoralized.
0: Yes, and that's good.
1: Because it's telling you, I agree, it's telling you.
0: You should be demoralized, you're doing the wrong thing.
1: You haven't yet engaged preclusion. You're not even looking at the snapshot that's there at the moment.
0: Exactly, you know, so that way we get to say, oh, well, the fact that it didn't work means that I did the wrong thing.
1: Yeah.
0: Remember the soul's foolproof.
1: Exactly.
0: If we did the right thing, we would have changed. Yep. If we've done the wrong thing, we're no change.
1: Yep.
0: If there's no change, we've obviously done the wrong thing.
1: Yep. And we're going to feel awesome, like even just connecting to the truth of what's maybe not awesome, but there is a feeling that comes with the recognition of truth.
0: Well, I suppose you could say the reality is we'll feel pain when the emotional error releases.
1: Mm-hmm.
0: We'll feel pleasure when the emotional truth enters. And this is the beautiful thing about the way God's designed the soul. When emotional truth enters the soul, we feel that pleasure that comes from knowing this truth now.
1: Yeah.
0: And when the emotional error releases from the soul, we feel the terrible pain associated with that error.
1: Yeah.
0: And that's how it releases, in fact, by feeling the pain associated with the error. It releases the error. And so we can't go through a process without feeling something. And we've got to be aware of that.
1: Okay. Is there more that you'd like to say on the principle?
0: No, I think that's the main thing. I think I think this principle that if there is no change, then it means I haven't found the truth yet in my soul.
1: Yeah.
0: I might have thought the truth, but I haven't found the truth. I don't know it yet. Yeah. And we've got to stop telling ourselves that we know things that we're yet to change on. You know, we don't know them. We only have heard them.
1: Yep.
0: That's all. Our memory is recalling them.
1: Yep.
0: We've heard them.
1: Yep.
0: They've gone in our ear and into our memory, but that nothing else has actually happened yet.
1: Yes.
0: And until the soul actually engages this process of absorption, nothing will happen. Nothing will happen. And then we can't 5 years later go, oh, isn't it terrible? I've been on the divine truth path for 5 years or whatever. And, you know, I've done this and I've done that and nothing's worked. Well, nothing's worked because you haven't engaged the process from a soul-based perception. You've only heard things. You've only remembered things that and regurgitated things you remembered. No real change has occurred in your soul because you're still stopping that from happening. Because if you were really engaging the change, your soul would have had to release a whole heap of error-based things. You'd be crying here and feeling ashamed about that there and feeling angry about this here and feeling sad about and fearful about that there. And you'd be going through all this emotional stuff. And it will all be related to causal emotion, not to your rebellion and not to your desire to justify your current position. And once that happens, real change will occur naturally and you won't even have to try to change. It will just happen. It'll just happen around you. It's magical. And if we can remind people of that with this principle, then at least people know when things are not working, there must be something going wrong with their understanding of what is going on inside of themselves.
1: And just encourage people towards this true, deep honesty with self.
0: Self-reflection. That's really based on God's truth, not on your own opinion. To actually have self-reflection based on God's truth is very, very different to having self-reflection based on your own opinion. Because most people who self-reflect based on their own opinion think that everything that they currently think is true. Whereas once we start having some self-reflection about God's position and opinion, now we start to see that many of the things we believe are false, actually.
1: Yeah.
0: And that's when we have the opportunity to change.
1: Fantastic. Thank you. Okay, well, this is part four of our discussion about how the human soul functions. And in this part of the discussion, we're going to talk about the principle of dominance. So over to you, my love.
0: No worries. Well, let's first read the basic principle. The dominance is the principle that the soul dominates the mind and has full control over the mind, whether the mind believes itself to be in control or not. The mind is not capable of ever having full control of the soul, and the soul will always, at some point in our future, exercise its dominance, since that is the purpose of its own creation. Since the soul is emotion, sentiment, desire, passion, longing, aspiration, feeling, sensory, fervour, excitement, and with other similar attributes and characteristics, and not dominantly intellectual or mental, and the mind is just one single attribute or organ of the soul, it is impossible for a truth to enter the soul without being accompanied with emotional feelings in addition to logical thought.
1: Mm.
0: In addition, it is also impossible for error to enter or leave the soul without emotional feelings.
1: Yeah. So, again, this feels like we're building on things we've talked about in the previous parts. We talked about absorption, how error must leave for truth to enter and vice versa. It's unlikely that truth would leave.
0: Sometimes that happens where truth leaves and error. Like you see it happen when people go through traumatic events
1: and
0: they become very angry and upset. And sometimes as a result of that, they let go of the truth they've always held on to all their life emotionally. And through other emotions entering them, they absorb an error.
1: Yeah.
0: And that, unfortunately, that Sadly. Does happen. And but it is quite an emotionally tumultuous process, of course, but it does happen. And this is how many people in the human race became in the condition that they currently are, through that event happening through their life. You know?
1: Yeah, that's sad, isn't it?
0: Yeah, it is.
1: But so this dominance is saying to us then, from what you've said, that the soul is always in charge. It's always the thing that is dominating experience and thought and all things. But also in there you said that emotional feelings and logical thought always accompany a truth.
0: Correct.
1: Yeah.
0: Yes.
1: Yeah.
0: So what I'm basically saying in this principle, and remember it's a principle, and that is that the soul, if we understand that the soul dominates everything, then we become more soul-centric rather than intellectual-centric.
1: Yep.
0: And what I mean by that is that we focus more on what's within our soul than thinking things in our mind, So we're more concerned about what's really going on within our feelings and our emotions and our desires and our passions and our longings. That's what we're concerned with. And you can understand that that's the reason we should be concerned with those things, because that's all what it's about, love. Yeah. So what we love, what are our loves, will determine our actions to a large extent. So if we love doing things that are destructive and evil, then of course our soul will degrade in its condition. If we love doing things that are good and upright, then our soul will grow in its condition. But our soul is always going to control what we eventually do. No matter how much intellectual control we attempt to exercise, our soul will always exercise or attempt to exercise its dominance.
1: Yes.
0: All right. And even with people who are intellectually dominant, the soul is really far more dominant and far more controlling than they realise.
1: Yeah.
0: You know, they often do many things that they look back on and go, why did I do that? I don't believe that. I don't think that.
1: Mm-hmm.
0: But their soul is pushing them along a certain direction.
1: Yeah. Yeah.
0: And this is why sometimes people get confused. You know, they think they've grown up with a religious faith, for example, all of their life, and they believe in love. They believe that love is the answer to all things, and yet they're unloving.
1: Yeah.
0: And the reason why is because there's emotions in their soul that are exercising dominance all the time, trying to show them that actually there's a problem in the soul, not in the mind. The mind, you forget about the problem in the mind. The problem's not there. The problem's in the soul. And the soul will do what the soul desires to do unless you work through why it has these desires.
1: Yeah.
0: That's the fact.
1: Yep.
0: So you could say the soul then is the true self.
1: Yes.
0: Couldn't you? The soul is the true self, and whatever we think is our true self may or may not be our true self, depending on how much we are connected to our soul. To our feelings and our emotions and our desires and our passions.
1: Yeah.
0: That is going to be the real self.
1: Yeah. And something that struck me in feeling about this principle is that, which could be good news, or depending on how you come at it, is that effort will always be required to suppress the soul.
0: Yes.
1: So some of us who don't want to welcome our soul feel that that is a bad thing. I'm always going to have to try. Yes. But actually, if we look at it from God's perspective, that's a wonderful thing, isn't it?
2: Yes.
1: Because the thing that is our true self and the thing that is dictating all of our experiences and creating our attractions, this thing is very hard to dominate.
2: Yes.
1: In fact, it dominates.
0: Yes, God made it that way. Like God made it foolproof.
1: Yeah.
0: God made it that way so that eventually we realize something else is going on here. No matter how much I use my intellect, I still can't seem to change in my soul.

0: ourselves in day-to-day life.
1: Yes.
0: Yeah.
1: Most people have no awareness of how the soul can truly change. And as such, many people have a belief that you can't really change. You can't really change is what they believe. They feel that any change would have to be forced upon the soul rather than, and then of course that's what they attempt to do through their intellect, rather than understanding that it's only because of the error in the soul that needs to be released that no change is happening.
0: Yeah.
1: It's only that is the true cause of no change.
0: Yeah. Okay.
1: Mm.
0: So, moving on to just some other points that I thought were relevant.
1: Yeah.
0: That the mind, we've talked a lot about how much we want to use this mind of our spirit body to actually develop that rather than in our soul, in our other discussions. But in this case, the mind is often used as a tool of denial to suppress the true feelings of the soul rather than a processor and an investigator that can help us to discover the soul and what the soul's dominance is all about.
1: Yeah. About, I think it would have been 8 or 9 years ago now, I wrote a paper, I suppose you would call it, a letter to some people, about using the mind differently.
0: Mm-hmm.
1: And most people really struggle to use their mind differently than what they've been educated to do from their childhood onwards.
0: Yep.
1: So most people have been taught to use their mind as the controller of the soul.
0: Yes.
1: And this is our main problem. We think that it can control the soul, and then we're taught to use our mind to attempt to control the soul. And sometimes it's successful for periods of time.
0: Yep.
1: Of course, it's never going to be eternally successful because the soul is always going to exercise dominance. And so what happens though is that we start telling ourselves, well, the proper use of our mind is to control everything. But that's not the proper use of our mind. The proper use of our mind is to seek and discover all emotions inside of our soul and to release those emotions in a way that's loving.
0: Yes.
1: That's the proper use of our mind.
0: Yeah.
1: So in other words, if our soul feels like going out and killing someone, that's a problem.
0: Yeah.
1: And what we do is we allow ourselves to feel the emotion and feel the reason why it's present, but we use our mind to say, don't you go and do that unloving thing.
0: Mm-hmm.
1: Feel this unloving emotion instead.
0: Yeah.
1: Feel the feeling you feel that you want to do it. And if you truly get to the cause of this feeling, you'll release it, and all of a sudden that feeling will dissipate from you and you will no longer feel that way towards that person.
0: Yes.
1: And that's the proper way to use the mind.
0: Yes, to engage the next principle that we'll talk about later, which is about progression.
1: Yeah.
0: But it's a very Christian viewpoint that you highlighted, isn't it, that we must use the mind to control the animal instincts of the person or the original sin that exists within us.
1: Oh, I feel it's in most religions, not just in the Christian faith.
0: Yeah. And yet there is this other great opportunity that we have that you just pointed out to actually engage our mind to discover and then to heal things.
1: Yes.
0: And that's the only way things can change permanently.
1: Yes. Yeah. Yeah. And I feel that the majority of people in religious faith don't understand that basic principle, that permanent change is not possible unless you understand the soul is going to try for dominance continuously. Okay. And the only way to fix this is to actually release from the soul the error of what it wants to dominate.
0: Yes.
1: You know, the error that it wants to take.
0: Yeah.
1: Now, unfortunately, in Bible texts and other Holy Scripture texts, there are thoughts such as the heart is treacherous and who can know it.
0: Mm-hmm.
1: So that's basically telling you not to trust your soul.
0: Yep.
1: And what I'm suggesting is trust your soul's feelings. You don't have to act upon them.
0: Yeah.
1: Right? There's a difference between feeling the soul's feelings and then taking an action upon them. Right. So if the feeling of the soul is to go and do something that from God's perspective is obviously unloving, then you would use your mind to help you not take that action, but you would also use your mind to find the reason why you feel that you want to take that action.
0: Yes.
1: And that's where most religious faiths fall down. They don't use their mind to find the reason.
0: Mm-hmm.
1: They only use their mind to control or dominate or attempt to dominate the soul. And of course it's never successful.
0: Yeah.
1: Yeah, they always finish up reverting that behaviour. So a lot of men, for example, with regard to their

0: desires for looking at a naked woman's body, they revert to pornography. Then in the Christian faith, they feel very guilty about the fact that they're looking at pornography, so they feel very much like they're sinners, and isn't it terrible? They're asking for forgiveness. And then the very next week, they want to look at pornography again. Okay. Now, why is that? It's because there's something in the soul that needs to change that causes them to desire to look at pornography all the time and not be focused sexually on their own partner, if they have one.
1: Yeah.
0: And as a result of that, they focus on, you know, feeling all bad and guilty and terrible, mm-hmm. but not finding the real reason why they feel drawn to pornography. Once you find the real reason why you're drawn to pornography, you won't be drawn to it anymore.
1: Yeah.
0: And then you won't, you know, you won't desire to do it.
1: Yeah.
0: And so you won't have to try to not look. There will be no desire in you to buy it or to look at it on the internet or any of those things. And then you don't have to feel guilty either that you've done it because you no longer do it.
1: And that's the thing, isn't it? The error within the soul is going to try to dominate.
0: Yeah.
1: Well, it's designed to dominate our experience.
0: Yes.
1: But the longer we live in denial or try to deny and we use all this effort and we create fear about even feeling and discovering what's in our soul...
0: Mm-hmm.
1: The more it becomes a problem, doesn't it?
0: Yes.
1: And requires more effort and we have more fear. And
0: the actual, the interesting thing that happens is it's a very interesting thing that goes on. We have to use our mind to think about dominating more.
1: Yes.
0: And as a result, we finish up thinking more about the problem.
1: Yes.
0: Which actually causes a stronger attraction to the problem.
1: Yes.
0: Right.
1: Yep.
0: So it's quite clever that God made this system that the more you try to dominate your soul with your mind by thinking about the problem and trying to focus on the problem, the more the problem becomes evident.
1: Yeah.
0: And the interesting thing is if you focus your attention instead on finding the reason why you feel that way in your soul and you release it, you don't have to think about it at all. And as a result, it is out of your mind. And so therefore you're not focused on it anymore. And so it doesn't come up.
1: Yeah. I just had a memory of an episode of Fawlty Towers.
0: Yeah.
1: And for anyone watching, that's like an English comedy show with John Cleese. And they have a German person come into the hotel to stay. And he says to all the staff, "Don't mention the war. Don't mention the war." And so obviously he...
0: And all of them want to mention the war all the time.
1: And he ends up mentioning the war and references to the war all the time because he's trying so hard not to.
0: Don't mention it.
1: Yeah.
0: So. And that's exactly how we are with the soul. The soul will do what it desires.
1: Yeah.
0: And unless we look at the reason why, we're never going to get rid of the cause.
1: Yeah. And what struck me, I mentioned earlier, this effort, this terrible effort that we have to put in.
0: Yep.
1: And if we think about that on a global scale, where just about everyone on the earth is trying to suppress and deny what's in their soul, it's like a global, like a huge waste of energy to me. It's like...
0: Yes, if we had to analyse how much energy the whole human race wastes on trying to change things that are never going to change unless we look at the real reasons why they're there.
1: Yeah.
0: It's amazing. In fact, almost the entire medical profession is focused on changing the effects of things.
1: Yeah.
0: So you look at that entire, that's in any country, that's billions and billions and billions of dollars of taxpayers' funds going towards the wrong use of our energy.
1: Yeah.
0: We're trying to fix the effect rather than fix the cause. And that's because we don't understand dominance. We think that fixing the effect does something, and it doesn't. Mm-hmm. It just keeps causing the same problem over and over again because we're not focused on the cause. A person who speeds is going to speed until you fix the reason why he speeds.
1: Yeah.
0: You can make as many laws as you want. You can fine him as much as you want. He'll still speed. He will. You can throw him in jail and the very next day after he gets out, he'll probably speed. Do you know what I mean?
1: Yeah.
0: Until you focus on the reason why he does it, you won't change anything.
1: Yeah.
0: And the same applies to people, you know, with relationships cheating on each other, you know, parents abusing children and all of these other aspects of life that cause us so much trouble. Unless we focus on what is dominant, the soul, and find the reason inside the soul why that happens, no change is really going to occur, ever.
1: Mm-hmm.
0: and we're going to live it. We'll be like, you know, living the same day over and over and over again. It's like Groundhog, that movie Groundhog Day. with Bill Murray in it, where he's living the same day over and over again, trying a different action without finding a change in his soul. And it's only when he changed in his soul that something in his day actually finished up really changing. And that's the same with us. Like, we need to change our soul so that things can really change.
1: Yeah.
0: And until we do that, nothing can change. And globally, man, there's so much wasted money, time, effort going towards trying to provide solutions to fixing the effects rather than understanding why they occur.
1: Which is all about the dominance of what's in the soul.
0: Correct.
1: And I even thought about it just on a person-by-person scale, the emotional energy, the mind power that so many of us are using to suppress and deny the dominance of the, what's already inside of us.
0: Yes.
1: Imagine if we used that energy in different ways.
0: If we just gave up and surrendered and said, okay, I'm like that.
1: Yeah. This is me.
0: This is me. And I can see there's a lot of bad things here now. Let's try and find a reason why I feel this way.
1: Yeah.
0: That would be a lot better use of our effort than trying to go, no, I'm not like that. No, I'm not like that. Don't tell me I'm like that. Don't you know, fighting with everybody who tells you you're like that.
1: Yeah.
0: You know, trying to control the knowledge that we are like what we are.
1: Yeah.
0: So it's a very important part, principle of dominance, I feel. And I feel too that many of us are actually acting in denial of dominance.
1: Yeah.
0: Because you look at how many people talk about diet and all the time, and taking this pill, that pill,
1: habits of highly successful people,
0: changing our habits and all of these focuses on the physical body. They're all focused because we don't understand our soul. We don't understand that even how fat our body is totally determined by what's going on within our soul.
1: Yeah.
0: And that's driving what we eat.
1: Yes.
0: You know, if we could change what's in the soul, we wouldn't eat the same things, and we wouldn't need to go on diets, and we'd slim up straight away.
1: Yeah.
0: You know, it's the same principle with every single walk of life. So when we are focused on the physical all the time, it is proof that we don't understand dominance. It's proof that we don't understand our soul. If you're focused on a physical cure or a physical solution to your problems, it's proof that you're yet to understand this principle. You're yet to understand the principle of dominance.
1: And also, I feel it's because we've been trained away from trusting our feeling state. And so we feel more comfortable with change. We trust more things that... physical things seem more tangible to us even than to our own feelings, because we've been so trained away from trusting our feelings as children.
0: I do also, though, feel that a lot of our feelings are not trustworthy in the sense that we are often in the superficial part of our feelings rather than in the causal part of our feelings. You know how we talk to people about there's their true nature and personality, then there's injured nature and personality, and then there's their facade nature and personality.
1: Mm-hmm.
0: And most people live almost totally in their facade nature and personality. That's not their soul. That's the fully functioning of their intellect and all of the soul-based damage that's occurred through the hurt part of the soul.
1: Yes.
0: And unless we understand these principles, that unless we get to the soul cause and somehow get that soul cause out of our soul, every action we take, every physical pill we pop, everything that we do is all going to be based upon trying to address effects rather than causes.
1: Yes. Perhaps if you'll permit me to personalize this again.
0: Sure.
1: I know for myself, when encountering principles like dominance and progression, as they truly exist, I have wanted to run from this experience of what is truly in my soul, because as a child, that wasn't rewarded. And so there's a feeling of wanting to be feeling helpless to change things, and then feeling that, well, if I change this effect, if I work with this physical thing in my daily life, I get to avoid even feeling how helpless and hopeless I feel about change. And that hopelessness is there because there is such a terror of diving into the emotional state because of some things that are precluding, some fears that make me believe that diving into that feeling state is going to create punishment or withdrawal of love or something terrible. Mm-hmm. And so I see that I have fought the dominance of my soul, if you like.
0: Yes.
1: For that reason.
0: Yes, the majority of people on the planet are in an active war with their own soul.
1: Yeah.
0: Because they don't, you know, and they're taught to be in this active war from the time of their childhood. Their parents are in a war with their children's soul generally. So what happens initially when a child is born, the parent starts feeling a lot of the things the child, the parent starts feeling a lot of things it doesn't want the child to be.
1: Yeah.
0: And as a result, the parent starts forcing stuff into the child. And of course, this creates a feeling of acceptance of the parent's dominance. Mm-hmm. And that of course makes the child very, very afraid of being able to feel itself and to feel its true nature and personality. And as a result, most of us, by the time we're in our teenage years, and even in our rebellious teenage years, we still only are willing to go a certain way with pushing the boundaries, generally, you know, the average person. Or when we push the boundaries, we're pushing them because we're already angry, which is not a loving emotion coming from in our soul anyway. So by that time, we're already got a lot of unloving emotions inside of our soul driving our actions to rebel. And as a result of that, we become so afraid of being our true selves that even when we're alone, we're afraid of being our true selves. It's like the soul is so afraid of what the parents might have done that it now thinks that it will happen to them if they change now as an adult.
1: Yes, and they feel that they will experience that even with no one else around, that it will be terrible and frightening or whatever.
0: And often as a result it is terrible and frightening because that is the belief inside of the soul. And that belief was created by the parents who created this particular belief that it's frightening to connect with your true self. You need to dominate your true self. You need to push it away. Otherwise God or us will disapprove. We will disapprove of you.
1: Yeah.
0: You know, that's the implication of most of the parents' actions. And if they're of a religious faith, the parents probably inculcated that about God feeling this way towards the child.
1: Yeah.
0: And as a result, there's a terrible amount of fear inside of the child towards being itself.
1: Yeah.
0: And that's all because we have tried to suppress the soul's dominance.
1: Yeah.
0: Yeah.
1: And I can see that from both perspectives in terms of the error. So a terrible fear of just experiencing the error that exists within.
0: Yeah.
1: But also,
0: so the preclusion emotion is the fear.
1: The fear.
0: The fear is precluding us from working through all of that fear, those feelings.
1: Yeah.
0: Yep.
1: And also I have experienced that, and I think a lot of people experience, or maybe not, I don't know, I can only speak for myself, but in terms of my true nature and personality, which is a part of my soul, which wants to dominate and that will eventually dominate, scares the crap out of me just being myself and expressing my passions and desires and my love.
0: And that's about
1: of God.
0: The preclusion emotion of not being willing to surrender.
1: Yes. Yeah.
0: Does that make sense?
1: I know well. Yeah.
0: So the preclusion emotion of not being willing to surrender causes us to refuse to surrender to our soul's true nature.
1: Yeah, which is going to dominate eventually anyway.
0: Sooner or later, once we surrender.
1: Yeah.
0: And sooner or later what happens is we've expended so much energy not surrendering, fighting and fighting and fighting and fighting most of our life, that eventually we're so exhausted that we surrender.
1: Yes.
0: It's far better to surrender much younger, if you can,
1: rather
0: than surrendering after just a long battle or war with your own soul.
1: Yeah. And why do you feel we resist surrender towards the positive aspects of our nature?
0: Because we were taught by our parents and by our environment that those things weren't positive.
1: Mm.
0: You know, it's quite plain that we've been taught those things. So again, it's about what is God's truth about the matter. Would God see these things as positive? You know, and if our parents believe they are so negative, what's the logical reason why they believe it's so negative?
1: Yeah.
0: You know, these are the kind of things we're going to have to resolve in order to eventually allow the soul emotion which is the preclusion emotion of fear,
1: mm-hmm.
0: to be released.
1: Mm.
0: Once this preclusion emotion of fear is released, then we are open to absorbing some new truths about ourselves, and we're also open to acting in harmony with our soul's dominance.
1: Yeah, and it only ends in more pain trying to suppress the dominance, doesn't it?
0: That's the sad thing, is that the majority of pain on the planet is caused by the suppression of the soul's dominance. If the average person allowed their soul to dominate, they wouldn't be able to go to war, they wouldn't be able to take unloving actions towards their partners or friends. They would feel terribly guilty if they did.
1: Mm.
0: But they wouldn't even take those actions because the soul would have released the emotion as to what causes them to take those actions. And so, you know, unless we understand dominance and actually live our life in harmony with it, and this requires some courage,
1: mm.
0: because not only do we have to have the courage to release the reasons, the negative emotions, you know, the fear-based emotions as to why we're not allowing our soul to dominate, we have to have the courage to allow our soul to dominate even if in the future other people may attack us for such allowance, you know.
1: Yeah.
0: If there's all sorts of people up there who want to suppress you. There's all sorts of people who want you to be a different person than you really are. God's not like that. God wants you to be who you truly are, not what your errors dictate you are, but rather who you truly are. And that means you discovering your true nature and personality and having the courage to live it.
1: Mm.
0: And that's where I see a lot of people struggling. They discover some parts of their true nature, but they don't let themselves have the courage to live it. They don't allow themselves to go through the fears that cause them to not be able to live it.
1: Yeah.
0: And so preclusion precludes them from being their true self. And that's pretty sad.
1: It is, yeah. Isn't it?
0: Yeah.
1: Imagine a world where kids are taught from when they're born that the soul has dominance and that this can be very empowering and they can learn so much by allowing the soul to dominate.
0: Yeah, and that they're pure personality is something to be honoured
1: and treasured yeah.
0: Not something to be broken and pushed into a mould.
1: Made into conform to a certain set of standards.
0: Yeah. And, you know, a lot of people on this planet believe that conformity is the only way to engage law.
1: Yeah.
0: And that is so wrong. Law of love does not demand conformity. It demands love.
1: Yes.
0: Love is the way to have a peaceful environment, not conformity.
1: Mm.
0: Yeah, so this is something that we still need to learn on the planet, that it's only love that can actually develop true peace.
1: Yeah.
0: Conformity doesn't develop peace, and we have a lot of evidence of that, both in our personal societies in each individual country, but also in the world as a whole. We can see that many times we conform, we compromise, but it doesn't create peace. It doesn't create peace at all. When we love, it creates peace. That's the only thing that's going to create peace.
1: Yeah.
0: And love comes from the soul. So the soul is going to have to change and be dominant in order to love.
1: Yeah. So perhaps we should wrap up our discussion of dominance
0: there,
1: because the next discussion is about progression, which is all about how we can do that.
0: And how we can engage all of the principles so far. We've learnt.
1: So we're continuing our discussion of how the human soul functions, and we are up to the principle of progression. So I'm with Jesus, and we're going to discuss and have some questions about the principle of progression.
0: G'day. So again, shall I read the general principle?
1: Yes, please.
0: Progression is the principle that true progression within the soul can only be obtained through an emotional process that will involve both pain associated with emotions related to error and pleasure associated with emotions related to truth. If the soul denies either pain or pleasure, or uses its mind to deny pain or pleasure, progression cannot occur. One immediate and permanent characteristic or indication that truth has entered the soul is that it must have been an emotional process. It also fundamentally suggests that one characteristic of the release or acceptance of error in the soul is that it also must be an emotional process. So in other words, truth being accepted is an emotional process, and error being released is an emotional process. You can't intellectualize yourself out of a belief.
1: Yeah.
0: At all. Ever, never, ever.
1: And progress is always, always, always emotional.
0: Yes.
1: And there is no other way to progress.
0: No.
1: Otherwise, we're still with the dominance of what's already existing within the soul.
0: Correct.
1: Because the only way for things to leave the soul is through this emotional process.
0: Yep. Yes. And it's such an important truth to understand, I feel, that still most of the people who have been listening for 5 or 6 years that have still not got much understanding of this process that, you know, we need to understand that we need to allow pain and pleasure. You know, on the planet today, the majority of people are so addicted to pleasure that they cannot allow any pain.
1: Mm-hmm.
0: And the problem with that is the soul is often full of pain from our childhoods, from our environment, and we don't allow the expression of it. So what happens is the pain levels inside of our soul build up, build up, build up, build up. They reach traumatic levels because we don't ever allow their release. And as a result, our whole life becomes quite traumatic many times because we're not allowing the release of these painful emotions because we're addicted to the concept that we shouldn't have to feel them. But they are inside of us and only we can feel them. And this is a problem that I see most people face, that they don't understand that unless you allow these painful emotions to be experienced, which means going through some painful feelings, you are not going to progress.
1: Yeah.
0: No real progress can occur.
1: Yeah.
0: And you can tell yourself, you know, there's even people now channeling differently or telling you, every time I teach this concept, people are so challenged that they want to run off to a spirit who tells them something different, you know, and they don't understand that this is the only way you can truly progress.
1: Yeah.
0: Is by allowing yourself to feel both your painful and pleasurable emotions.
1: And I don't know how you can say it more, baby, say it more clearly or more definitely. I do know that there comes a point in your progression where it's at the start of your progression, really, where you realise emotionally the truth of what you've just stated.
0: Yes.
1: Where you say...
0: Where you give up trying it for it to be something different.
1: Yes. You give up just holding in your back of your mind... Hopefully, maybe it could have been. It's still something, isn't it? That intellectual
0: shift I made. Maybe
1: there's
0: a different way.
1: Yeah.
0: There surely has to be a different way. Is what we're constantly focused
1: and
0: on.
1: Stop looking for proof of other. There comes a point where you emotionally realize. You're emotional when you do realize it. Where you emotionally realize, wow. Unless I'm emotional, unless emotion is flowing from me, nothing will change permanently in my life.
0: That's right.
1: Yeah.
0: Yeah. And it's such a critical point in a person's progression for that realization to actually occur. And so many people arrogantly assume that that's not the case.
1: Yeah.
0: And it doesn't matter how much you talk to them about it. And in fact, most of the people who are not progressing, it doesn't matter how much I've said that to them, they still do not believe it.
1: Mm.
0: And this is why we've recently began some discussions about, you know, so it was April 2014 for anybody listening to this at the moment. We've recently begun some discussions about emotion and the importance of emotion and the importance of feeling emotion. Because without people truly getting that principle, no change is possible. And, you know, love is an emotion. Like, no matter what anybody tells you, it's an emotion. It's not a thought. It's an emotion. It's a feeling within you that drives your actions. When you love something, you aren't backward in coming forward when you love something. When you truly love, it drives you into action.
1: Mm-hmm.
0: So love's this beautiful, motivating emotion. And any changes in our love state are going to have to be emotional. They're going to have to be because love itself is an emotion. And we're not going to change if we try to convince ourselves differently. Now, I've talked about that for years and years now, and the average person coming to seminar still does not believe that.
1: Mm.
0: They still believe that they can intellectually adjust their life, intellectually adjust their health, intellectually adjust their relationships and so forth without having to feel an emotion about it. and in particular without having to feel a painful emotion.
1: Yeah.
0: We are so addicted to only having pleasurable emotions that we are scared, we're petrified
1: yeah.
0: of pain.
1: Yeah.
0: And the problem with a person who's petrified of pain is they'll do anything, including causing the pain to others, to prevent their own pain.
1: Yeah.
0: And this is a very sad state of affairs. When we are willing to do anything to prevent our own pain, we are willing to go to war. We are willing to rape, murder, pillage. We are willing to lie, steal, cheat. We're willing to do anything in that state to prevent the experience of our own pain. And that is a very dangerous state, actually. It's one of the main dangers on this planet. The level of violence that appears on this planet is almost all directly the result of a person's individual desire to avoid their own pain.
1: Yeah.
0: And it's just such a sad state of affairs. We need to learn how to cope with and feel pain without acting upon it.
1: Yeah.
0: And this is very important.
1: That's what happens often, isn't it, that pain is triggered, or even sadly in the West, we are so accustomed now to meeting our addictions and getting what we want. We're even uncomfortable with a little bit of discomfort. Like if there's a break in routine, we don't get what we want. And there's rage and rebellion about even just experiencing that.
0: Yeah.
1: But really what you're saying is, in order for us to change and grow and for the world to change for the better, we must all learn to allow the overwhelm of our pain.
0: Yes.
1: Rather than have it triggered and try to prevent it.
0: The full experience of it.
1: Yep.
0: Yes.
1: Yep.
0: And for most people, that's going to feel very overwhelming because they've never done that in their entire life.
1: Yep.
0: And so, of course, it's going to be overwhelming initially.
1: Yep.
0: But this is how the soul grows. It has to be overwhelmed in order to grow.
1: Yeah.
0: So you can't grow without being overwhelmed by emotion of some kind, whether it's pleasure or pain.
1: And let's face it, a lot of us are frightened of also being overwhelmed by pleasure.
0: Of course.
1: There's a lot of other fears that can be triggered in that process.
0: Yes.
1: That, unless we're humble to them, that doesn't happen either.
0: Correct. So we've got this double whammy, if you like, where we're constructing our life, we're so afraid of being overwhelmed by pain, and at the same time we're seeking pleasure, but not too much.
1: Yep. Yep.
0: You know, we're trying to control how much.
1: there's a zone of comfort.
0: Yes.
1: And anything outside on either end
0: is
1: challenging emotionally.
0: Yes.
1: And so we avoid that and actually justify, as you said earlier, pretty harsh behaviour.
0: Yes. Right down to killing people. You know, how many mothers are willing to kill their own unborn child just because they might experience a bit of pain by having childbirth and having to look after the child?
1: Yeah.
0: That happens, well, it's documented happening 50 million times every year, where 50 million people feel like that every year. And that's not including the fathers who encourage such things. Mm-hmm. You know, so this is an indication that we are so focused on avoiding pain that we're willing to kill children in order to avoid pain.
1: Yeah.
0: That's how bad this problem is on the planet.
1: Mm.
0: And we need to change this. And the way you can change this is by teaching children how to feel their own pain without acting upon it.
1: Yeah.
0: And if we had programs in schools that did that actually taught children how to feel their own pain without acting upon their pain, by the time they're 5 or 6 years of age, they wouldn't have any pain.
1: Yeah. It would be so awesome.
0: they'd be free of pain.
1: Yeah.
0: And that only experience pleasure.
1: Yeah.
0: But because we are so focused on suppressing pain, even in the child, by the time the children are in their teenage years, they're now creating havoc and pain for other people generally.
1: Mm-hmm.
0: And it's the amount of things that we're prepared to do to avoid pain is very intense.
1: Yeah.
0: It is the major cause of all violence on the planet. It's the major cause of all murders on the planet, all abortions on the planet and so forth are all caused by this desire to avoid personal pain.
1: Yeah.
0: You know, and it's such a terrible state of affairs. And it will not change unless we start seeing that true progression can only occur by us allowing the feeling of pain.
1: Yeah. It's so simple. It's such an answer. If everyone on the planet just did that one thing.
0: Yep.
1: The planet would change overnight.
0: Correct. There would be no war.
1: No.
0: Because there'd be no one who felt painful enough
1: who wanted to avoid pain enough
0: to go to war.
1: Yeah, yeah.
0: There'd be no war.
1: Yeah.
0: You know, there'd be no rapes. There'd be no man who feels enough pain to actually contemplate sexually violating a woman. So there'd be no rapes.
1: Yeah.
0: Because he's willing to go through his emotions about that, how his feelings about that, how he was treated as a child from his own mother, perhaps, or whatever. He's allowing himself to go through those things rather than actually take that out on another woman.
1: Yeah.
0: You know, there'd be no violence. You know, somebody insults you, you'd feel your pain about it.
1: Yeah.
0: Instead of punching them back.
1: Yeah.
0: You know, someone violently assaults you, you'd feel your own pain about it without wanting to kill them.
1: And if everyone engaged that process with God, truth would begin entering people everywhere.
0: Everywhere.
1: And so joy would be multiplied exponentially.
0: Everywhere.
1: That always happens when truth is absorbed. There's joy. But also things would be more in harmony with logic, as we've talked about earlier in this discussion.
0: Laws would change overnight because everybody would now disagree that law applies anymore.
1: You wouldn't even have to change the law in a court. There'd be a new law because everyone would be acting in that law.
0: Exactly.
1: And the other one would be redundant.
0: Yes.
1: Yeah.
0: And a lot of laws would become redundant.
1: Yeah.
0: As a result of everyone feeling their own pain rather than acting upon it.
1: Yeah.
0: And, you know, it's such an important message of progression, and the majority of people still have no real understanding of how much change will result once they actually embrace it inside of their soul.
1: Yeah.
0: Both to themselves personally, but also not only to themselves personally, but also to their family, their friends, the society in which they live, their work environment, everything around them, the environment itself will change as a result of them choosing differently.
1: Yeah, and I often see people around us who are trying to analyse their progress. Oh, I cried about this. I think it was about that. I think that's going to change this. Or I'm doing this, so I've got to figure out. And that, you know, it's very analytical and intellectual.
0: Yep.
1: When if we just trusted these principles and just said, well, if I'm willing to be honest and self-reflective and feel what's really there and understand the principle that progression is going to happen if I simply allow the emotion that is there, then we wouldn't have to put any effort into analysing.
0: No.
1: We would just feel, and truth would enter us.
0: Yeah.
1: And it's only the belief in error that creates our pain anyway.
0: Yes.
1: And so there couldn't be more pain. And
0: so it simplifies everything.
1: Yep.
0: You don't have to think so much.
1: Yep.
0: You're just focused finding the error, letting it go, finding the error. You know there's pain there. Yep. Let the pain go. Feel it.
1: Yep.
0: The only way you're going to let it go is by feeling it. And you're focused on that. You use your mind to find the pain and to feel it instead of using your mind to try to run away from it and try to do all the other things we do trying to get away from that pain. If you really understood progression, you would never avoid a single pain that you had again.
1: No.
0: You'd never avoid it.
1: And sadly, a lot of us have a lot of false beliefs about what's going to happen to us when we feel our pain.
0: Mm-hmm.
1: But the truth is, when we progress, when we really progress using this principle and feeling our emotion, we have more clarity and more joy in our life, regardless even of what happens around us.
0: Mm-hmm.
1: Even if more fear gets exposed, even if more emotions get exposed, there is still more joy and quality of life within us.
0: Yes.
1: Within us and in our relationship with God. And
0: so this is the unfortunate fact. The majority of people feel that it's dangerous to feel their own pain.
1: Mm-hmm.
0: And the reality is it's dangerous not to.
1: Yeah.
0: It's dangerous not to feel your own pain.
1: Mm-hmm.
0: It's actually going to be better if you feel your pain than not.
1: Mm-hmm.
0: And this is where I feel a lot of people's false beliefs get really tied up in the whole thing, don't they? Where they believe that if I feel pain, my life's going to get worse. And they often believe that, of course. And that prevents them from feeling their pain, which means their life does get worse, ironically.
1: Mm.
0: And I find that so unfortunate, watching people do all of this when it's quite simple. If you allow yourself to truly experience your own pain and release it, it will release by you feeling it. Once that happens, change is automatic after that. You don't have to try. And on top of that, you experience the joy of relief of it all being released. And then, but in addition, that is the safest place you could be.
1: Yeah.
0: And there's so much focus, I find, on how dangerous it is to feel your emotions. Man, the amount of times the media in Australia and overseas has criticised me for teaching this teaching.
1: Yeah.
0: And it's incredible how much and there investment there is in trying to have people not feel their pain.
1: Isn't it like crazy? Incredible. You don't see them knocking on doors of like funeral parlours and bursting in and saying to people,
0: don't
1: feel
0: your pain.
1: Crying, stop crying, that's dangerous. Yeah. When in fact, we're really just encouraging people to do the same thing. Every time you suppressed a loss or a feeling of fear or a feeling of grief in your past, simply allow that process now.
0: Correct.
1: And it's only the false beliefs we have about that process that actually put us in any danger.
0: Yes. And there are an immense amount of spirits around us who do not want us to feel our pain because it's through our pain that they meet their own addictions.
1: Or through our avoidance of pain.
0: Yes. Through our avoidance of trying to get away from our pain, they meet their addictions. So they are heavily invested in telling us that we shouldn't have to feel our pain,
1: mm-hmm.
0: right? And the world as well is heavily invested in telling us we shouldn't have to feel our pain. And why is that? Because they want to sell us something. They want to sell us some kind of product that helps us avoid our pain.
1: Yeah.
0: That's why they're heavily invested in it. And until the world gets away from this investment in helping people avoid pain and instead makes products and services that helps you get into your pain in a loving way and that is not harmful, then we're not going to have much change on the planet, to be honest.
1: Yeah. You can tell we're a bit passionate about this point.
0: Honestly, it's one of the biggest problems that we face in the teachings of divine truth,
1: yeah.
0: because people think that they can absorb new truth without getting rid of the old painful error, and they can't. I can speak truth all day, every day, and we can have like 100 hours of videos every week talking about new truth, and the majority of people are not going to be able to have it absorbed into their soul because they're unwilling to feel the pain of their error.
1: So
0: it's like knocking on a brick wall.
1: Yeah.
0: You know, until there's an opening in the soul towards pain, which is like a door in the brick wall, nothing will change.
1: Mm-hmm.
0: And the world will not accept truth while it is so opposed to feeling pain.
1: Yeah.
0: Yeah. Because all of the error that's within the soul is all painful. It's going to have to come out, and it's going to have to come out by experiencing it. And there is no other option.
1: Yeah.
0: There's no other option. Yeah. There's no other fancy way. There's no tapping. There's no this. There's no that. There's no Reiki. There's none of those things will cause you to actually get into all of your causal grief and pain. You have to go through it. And when you allow yourself to go through it, God's love can come and just make it, just wash away so simply and easily. And this is the sad thing, because we're so unwilling to feel the pain, doesn't give us the opportunity to feel much of God's love either.
1: And we, sad. And we know from the other principles, like dominance, we know that all of our belief systems, all of our thoughts, all of our actions, everything is going to be based on what is already in our soul.
0: Correct.
1: And so it doesn't matter if you try to find the causal belief and modify that and, you know, ask God to please, you know, take it away. Unless we deal with the causal emotion that has driven that belief.
0: And unless we're willing to feel it and experience it.
1: Yes. Unless it's gone from us in an emotional process, it's going to dominate our life.
0: Correct.
1: Yeah.
0: And I feel that this is one of the major things people need to understand about their progression.
1: Mm-hmm.
0: These are the principles of progression that are so, so important for a person to understand. And if they understand this, they understand the soul. And this kind of understanding of the soul is everlasting. This is how the soul progresses. So once you've released all your pain, the only emotions you experience after that are pleasure. So it's going to be very easy to learn once all the emotions are displeasurable without learning, isn't it?
1: Yeah.
0: But if you're unwilling to feel the pain, none of that can actually ever happen.
1: Yeah.
0: And that's the sad thing. The world is in so much pain and individuals in the world are in so much pain that we never engage the process of the feeling of the pain. And then as a result, the truth, the pleasure of receiving the truth cannot happen for us.
1: Mm. Mm-hmm.
0: And that's also a sad thing. So God's trying to share all this truth, all this wealth of emotional experience and truth that God has for us to experience. We can't experience any of it when we're so resistive to our pain.
1: Yeah.
0: And so we're really using our will to lock up the progress of our soul.
1: Mm-hmm.
0: And so the only way our soul is going to progress is by our being heavily engaged in a slow and very, very painful process of slowly changing each emotion that we're unwilling to feel completely because we're unwilling to cope with being overwhelmed with pain.
1: Yeah.
0: And as a result, we feel a smidge of it, feel a smidge of it, feel a smidge of it. We make a little bit of progress because we feel a smidge of it each time. But it takes hundreds, if not thousands of years for people to do that kind of progression. When your progression can be right down 10 years or 15, 20 years, you know, even on earth it can be 15, 20 years of progression and you're at one with God and without pain.
1: Yeah.
0: So why would you avoid that process when doing it the other way can take thousands of years?
1: Yeah.
0: So it just makes no sense at all to me. And this is something we observed a lot from the spirit world, obviously, you know, people making these choices to avoid pain, avoid pain, avoid pain. And hopefully one of the things we're trying to show people is, like, we've been through a lot of personal pain and we've still got more personal pain to go through. And each time we do, we end up feeling happier.
1: Yep.
0: And that is a demonstration of the truth of what we teach.
1: Yeah. Thanks, Dallin, for discussing this with me. And
0: so I suppose that is the finish of our session today in the sense of our session with regard to feeling these points about the human soul. We've still got three more points to discuss about this, so we'll do that in our next session on the human soul, which we hope will be probably next week. But thanks for your time.
1: We hope you enjoyed it.
0: And thanks again for Igor behind our main camera there and Lena behind the other camera. And for recording our sessions today for us. Thanks, guys. Now, most of you have been to the first session or watched the DVDs, yes? And have all of you had the opportunity to ask the questions you wanted to ask?
2: No.
0: So, do you want to just start with a few minutes of answering some questions? Would you prefer that? And then we can get on to the topic for today. How's that sound? So those of you who wanted to ask a question, go ahead.
3: I just wanted to know, you talked about connecting with God emotionally. Yep. That's the only way that you can connect with God. And I just want you to talk more about the emotions. And you also said that you know it's truth because of your emotions. And I just wanted you to talk a bit more about that.
0: Okay. So the connection with God is a soul-to-soul connection. And I suppose a lot of what we'll be answering today, that question a lot, because today our discussion is about the human soul. What is your soul? And it's important to understand that every connection that you have with God and with other people here, all the people here too, you have a connection with. But it's all not an intellectual connection. It's all actually a feeling-based or emotionally-based connection. It's a soul-to-soul connection. And when you start understanding that everything that's happening in your life is actually based around what's going on inside of your soul, then you start seeing the importance of this understanding the soul itself and what the soul is all about. So a lot of your question will be answered today by going through this subject about the human soul and what it is.
3: And the truth? Like, because I always, what I know to be, what I would say is divine truth, it comes from within, and there's this knowing, there's this trust. And is that what you're talking about?
0: Not completely, because the problem with our emotional state is that we are all beginning with all of these emotional injuries that's been impressed upon us through our parents' injuries and our environment injuries and so forth. So as that gets impressed upon us, many of the things that we feel are truthful and therefore feel emotionally connected with are actually from God's perspective error. So we can't always trust what's going on inside of us emotionally if we're looking at God's truth. But there is a connection we can trust. And that's the connection, that's the resonance between our soul and God's soul. So once, when we're receiving divine love, then we can trust what's coming to us with regard to truth. Because the reception of divine love is an actual emotion that you're receiving from God, and when you receive it, you know you're receiving it in that particular moment. Right? And you know that it's from outside of yourself, not inside of yourself. Right? Remember in the beginning I said there was two loves. There's the natural love, and then there's the divine love. And remember I said the natural love is the love that you have inbuilt inside of you that you can expand and grow.
4: That's the love that you express for everyone else. Then there's the divine love, and that love is God's love. God's love can also enter you and expand your soul as well, and you can then reflect that love through your own love to others as well. But you must first receive divine love, and you can't receive divine love from anyone other than God. So that's an important thing to bear in mind. So the love that you feel and express from within yourself is the natural love growing within you. And that's a part of your growth. Every one of us needs to grow in the way we reflect natural love. So, you know, when you feel like compassion for somebody because of their circumstance or situation, and you want to help them, well, that's your natural love being expressed to that person. Right? Now, that natural love that you're expressing to the other person can grow and change in its qualities and attributes to a new type of love when God's love enters you. So when God's love enters you, it changes your soul so much that the type of love you reflect to other people also changes. So it's important to understand, though, that it's the connection with the Holy Spirit, which is the Spirit of Truth. So it's the connection between you and God at a soul level that actually lets the emotion flow through you, where you are actually connected with God. Under those circumstances, you know what truth is. Anything that creates you pain and anything that you often feel is actually pleasurable is often based on needy emotions being projected to others, and you want a response from them. So, for example, a lot of people today believe it's loving to be very influential in their own children's lives. Right? How many of you are always concerned about what's happening with your children? How many mothers are always concerned about what's happening with children? Quite a few, right? Now, that is not an error-based emotion, believe it or not. Now, every mother who hears those words usually reacts, "No, it's not. This is what I'm meant to have within me." But every emotion inside of you that creates a worry is not love. Love never worries, right? Do you think God worries? Does God worry? Obviously not. And he's always reflecting love, right? So when you get in a state of abundance with God, do you think you're going to worry? Even about your children? Even if your children even die, do you think you're going to worry? Right? You're not. Because you'll know the full truth and there won't be any emotional signature with any of those events, right? So oftentimes what we're doing with our emotions is we're holding on to negative emotions, and we base our actions upon those emotions that we think are truthful. And this is the problem with all natural love progression. All of us at the moment here believe things that are not true, but we, with our whole heart, believe them to be true. And so when you say trusting yourself, the problem with trusting yourself is there's going to be some emotions within you that actually you can't really trust if you want to be at one with God. Right? Now, you will need to experience them, but if you trust them in the sense of you believe them to be true, then that will stop your progression towards God. Does that make sense? And now, at the start, it's very difficult to determine what is God's truth, what is my truth, what do I hold on, what do I reject? The key thing is if you go into it emotionally every time, you won't need to worry about that. Because what happens is when you go into it emotionally is if there's any emotions bubbling up inside of you that are painful, then they are emotions that just need to come out. And all of them are not based upon love. So how many of you feel you've been hurt by loving somebody? Right? Now that feeling is actually an error feeling. When I say it's an error feeling, what it is if you feel love hurts, then it wasn't love that you had. It was something else. You follow me? Because God never hurts. Like God, even if you decide you never even want to connect with God ever in your entire life, you never want to experience God, you're going to deny God's existence even, God does not feel hurt with you doing that. The reason why is because God gave you the gift of free will and you can do whatever you like. Why would he be hurt about a gift that he's given you? Now, if I'm feeling hurt about my expression of love to someone else, then there is something inside of that hurt that wasn't love in the first place. and I need to allow myself to experience that. So can you see how a lot of times we hold on to things inside of ourselves that we believe to be true, but in reality, most of the time, in many cases, they are actually in disharmony with God's love. And it's a matter of releasing them. So I never believed that I'd get into a state myself where I could say, watch my soulmate do something, like even have a relationship with someone else and still love her without feeling hurt. You follow me? And even if she left me to have a relationship with somebody else, I'd never felt that I could actually, you know, be comfortable with that. But now I feel that I'm totally comfortable with that. Right? There'd be no hurt associated. Now, it took 9 weeks of crying for 5 hours a day to get into that state. Right? To release all of the emotional pain that was connecting me to those old emotions. You follow me? But once you release all of those emotions, then you get into a state where that no longer, you don't feel a connection with that anymore. And that will happen all the way through your progression. So all of those ladies that put up their hand about worrying about their children, you'll get to a state in your own progression where you no longer worry about your children. All you do is love them. Right? And you won't feel like you have to interfere with their life, and you won't feel like you have to guide them, and you won't talk about them when they're doing something you think is wrong or you think is hurting them. Or you won't feel all of those emotions anymore. You will just want to give them love when they want to receive that love. So you follow how things can be, like, we believe them to be true, but in reality a lot of times, from God's perspective, they're actually error. And it's only when you release the emotional error that you can recognise more truth. And a lot of people then ask, well, how do I know that I'm realising releasing emotional error? If it's painful, you're releasing emotional error, right? If it's joyous, you're accepting an emotional truth. So how many of you have had moments of epiphany when it's just all just joyous that you've received? Sometimes I've felt it in the group, saying quite a lot of you. Those moments are when your soul just expanded because you received the truth. And you might even be crying at the time, but you'd be crying tears of joy, right? Now that's a totally different experience than releasing the emotional error. The emotional error is often a very painful experience. It's like you've had these barbs sticking in you emotionally and you just yank one out and all of a sudden, you know, there's just huge pain associated with that. Well, it's okay. You can go through all of that pain, and you will need to eventually go through and pull out all of those barbs that have been stuck in you from the moment you incarnated onwards, and eventually you'll be free of them. Right? Now, that's the only time, once you're completely free of them, that you'll always be in the state where you're receiving truth, if you decide to connect to God. But there are people here on earth and in the spirit world who believe themselves to be connecting to God, but it's only an intellectual exercise, and they are not connecting with God, but they believe themselves to be connecting to God, and they're in a very good condition of happiness. They've released lots of their emotions. Am I received an email? Is Tim here today? How are you, Tim? Good. Nice to meet you. Tim mentioned an email to me recently about how you were going through this experience of, you know, doing emotional clearing work. Yeah. And you found it very, very effective.
5: Yeah.
4: And then you realised that the ingredient missing was God.
5: Yeah.
4: Yeah. And this is... So all of you will need to do emotional clearing work, whether you decide to go on the natural love path and develop yourself in natural love, or go on the divine path and develop yourself in divine love. You'll all have to do emotional clearing work. But the difference is this connection with God that matters. And we'll talk more about that today because of the soul and how that connection actually occurs. Right. Now, there's another question?
6: Yeah, this is about those little beautiful circles that you draw with the male and the female, and you do that a lot. And
4: this one here like this.
6: Yeah. Yeah. So then we all have our male and our female side. So...
4: Oh, careful, careful. We're not drawing that. I'm actually drawing... It's a yin and yang symbol, right? Mm-hmm. And actually, remember that it splits in half? Mm-hmm. We'll talk more about this today. So remember that the masculine half splits off and the feminine half splits off at incarnation, but each person does have masculine and feminine qualities, of course. So that's why there's a little dot in each half, just to indicate that there's a part of the other in each as well. There's a part of the feminine in the masculine, and there's a part of the masculine in the feminine.
6: Okay.
4: But go on with your question, sorry.
6: And then you did put up the distribution curve, and you were saying that we're sort of randomly dispersed around that curve.
4: Yeah, in terms
6: of male side and then female side. Right?
4: In terms of the creation of the complete soul, these.
6: Oh, okay.
4: You follow me?
6: Oh, all right.
4: So there are, the complete soul also has

0: perspective here on Earth. When they separated and incarnated, they incarnated into two male, each a male form. John's side of the male form was heavily masculine, and his opposite half, if you like, his soulmate, was a little more feminine than he.
1: Okay. Mm. All right. And that balances. Is that supposed to balance it out?
0: Yeah. The way I see it is that each soul is an individual within itself. So each soul has individual characteristics and specific attributes that no other person, no other soul, no other complete soul in the universe has. So when you talk about balance, what do we define as balance in the end? Right? Really what we're talking about is each soul has its unique individualization, and within itself, the split of that soul is just totally determined by how God created that. And so, like, this talk about balance, like being balanced here and balanced there, to me it's sort of more of an intellectual discussion then rather than an emotional discussion. Mm. When you connect with yourself fully emotionally, you're not worried about balance or, in fact, you don't worry about hardly anything at all. Right? And you don't worry, of course, once you're in one with God, you don't worry about anything at all. So you're not even concerned about, am I being balanced right now or am I not being balanced right now?
1: Yeah.
0: That never even enters your mind.
1: Okay.
0: Yeah.
1: So when we come in as a female body or a male body, that really is irrelevant?
0: And the full soul will always split in the same manner. So my half of the soul in the first century was masculine, my soulmate's half was feminine, right?
1: Uh-huh.
0: When we split this time, my half of the soul is masculine. Like, so each time you go into a similar body, in other words, a similar gendered body. So you don't swap genders. Now, many of you have been taught through New Age stuff that you were a female or a male in the past, right? Many of you heard that? What's actually happening is you have heavy spirit influence with spirits who are with you, giving you their life experience. Right? They're trying to work through their emotional issues with you. They feel attracted to you. And they try to work through their emotional issues with you by doing that. And it triggers emotions inside of you. Right? So many of you have guides with you right now who are the opposite gender to yourself. And the reason why is there's a certain aspect within yourself they feel you need to develop that you're not developing. You follow me? And so they stay with you until they work through those particular issues. Do you mind if I mention yourself, Grant? Like, 10 years ago, from Grant's perspective, you were sort of dominantly masculine, not understanding the feminine so well. That would be a fairly accurate statement, would it?
2: Yes.
0: Yeah. And then what's been happening over the last 10 years for Grant is he's been having more and more relationships with women that are friendship-based relationships. And he's learning a lot about women in that way, right? Learning a lot about coming to love women not from a sexual perspective, but rather from a more complete friendship perspective, right? And in the process of doing that, what you've been doing is just like growing in the way that you understand femininity, right? And so that's what happens a lot, is that we often also have spirits around us who are also trying to assist us to do that same thing, right? And some of those spirits will be in a sad place still, and they will need your assistance to help them to do those things, and others will be in quite a good place and they're just giving you pictures about their life to trigger your emotion, to actually help you experience some of your emotion. Tim?
3: In the first century, you were pretty much by yourself. How did you actually get yourself to a level where you were able to understand that you were communicating with God?
0: It began when I was very, very little. You know how nowadays a lot of you have had probably in your own life, like, spirit friends that you've talked to from a young age, and you call them, your parents finished up calling them your imaginary friends or whatever, and maybe made a lot of jokes about that or whatever. What happened for myself was that began at a very young age, where I just felt the connection with God, and I didn't understand it at the beginning, but then I started realizing that I was connecting to the person who had created everything around me. Like, so everything that I saw and everything that I felt, there was a confirming emotion that I felt coming from God. And as I grew up, I became more and more aware through my study of what you would call nowadays the prophets in the

0: Bible, and I studied all of those in the first century, I became more and more and more aware of what they were talking about in terms of having a oneness with God, in terms of having a new heart, a heart of flesh rather than a heart of stone, and what they called the transformation that they all, many of the prophets had experienced from spirits. And I started incorporating all of those things in my life, connecting with the source of all things rather than to the spirits, as prophets would do or as mediums would do. And as that grew, my desire for God's love grew to such an extent that when I was in my teens, I started realising that I had this unique connection with God that people around me didn't seem to have. And then through my study of the prophets again, I started looking at, I wanted to find the Messiah, because, you know, it was foretold in my that in my generation the Messiah would appear, and it was a well-known thing back in Israel at that time. And so I was really, really interested in this idea of the Messiah appearing. I wanted to find him and learn things from him and all those kind of things. So I went through these emotions in my late teens of, you know, looking what qualities and attributes the Messiah would have and so forth. And it was only in my early 20s that I started realising that those qualities and attributes were qualities and attributes within myself. And so then I had to go through this process of recognising this unique place that I seemed to be in, that I thought initially that everyone else must be in as well. But you know how it's like when you're a child, you think that everyone else feels exactly the same as you do. And then as you grow up into an adult and you grow further and further, you start realising, hang a sec, no, they don't feel the way I do. And it was only then that I started seeing how different what was going on inside of me was to the people around me. So it was sort of like a gradual progression of this divine love flowing into my soul, which I could feel, and my longing then for it growing and growing and growing to such a point that when I was in my late 20s, I felt the connection complete. So I became at one with God, and that's when I began telling others about it in a public way. Does that answer?
1: Yeah. So is it similar when you were talking to that, and like similar to the sort of things you're telling us?
0: In terms of emotions, yeah. It was a little different for me back then in that I didn't have too many errors to actually work my way through because this connection began at such a young age. And so a lot of the things that would happen around me and my family didn't enter me emotionally. You know, so my father treated me a certain way under certain conditions. My father felt he was cursed to have me as his child. But that feeling didn't enter me because I'd already by that stage know that I wasn't cursed and he wasn't either. So there was just that feeling within me that that wasn't the truth. So you know how most of us have taken on truth from our parents, right? What we call truth, which is really error. But we're taking on these conceptions, right? From our parents, and they've been absorbed into us. Well, that didn't happen to me very much in the first century at all. And so what that meant was that I could clearly see what was going on, and I wasn't personally hurt or offended by what was going on around me because of that.
2: When you were Jesus, or Allah, whatever, you used to do a lot of healings in those days.
0: Yeah.
2: By the way, I have CFS.
0: Yeah. There was a projection there that would have to do with that.
2: And you did your healings in those days. Do you find you have to, if someone gets a healing, that it's basically healing the cause to the problem and then the physical hang on to that, which is the biological problem,
0: yep.
2: Physical problem,
0: yep.
2: Goes away because there's a reconciliation between that person spiritually?
0: It's important to understand what's happening with healing. And in the first century, once I became at one with God, and the same will happen to all of you, once you get into that state of at one with God, you'll feel it very, very easy to heal other people. But you'll also have some very strong divine love constraints, if you like, upon that. When I say divine love constraints, there are certain laws involved with divine love, and we'll talk about some of them today, that actually limit what you may do because of free will. So if a person is holding on to an emotion within them and then they come and they say, I want to be healed, but they're not willing to actually address the emotional cause within them, healing them is actually a totally pointless exercise Because what happens is if you heal them, they would just recreate the illness again through their emotional condition. So it's very important, and this also applies to spirit possession and other issues too. It's very important that people understand the causes of what's actually going on in each interaction, and that's very much the case with healing. If people don't understand the emotional causes and are willing to address the emotional causes, then what's the point of addressing the effect? One thing to bear in mind, and there's a whole discussion I have for half a day on cause and effect, one of the laws of God. And one thing to understand that's very basic about God is God never fixes something at its effect level. He only addresses things at the causal level. You understand the difference? Like, you look at all of man's laws. We have like hundreds of thousands of laws. Most of you have got no idea what laws you are now living under. Isn't that the case? How many? You have to go to a lawyer to find out what laws you're living under, right? And even he doesn't know, right? He has to get out the whole taxation volume thing above and slap that on the table, and he has to get out all these other laws. And you know, that's why they study for so many years to get to that condition where they even know how to find the law. And yet we're automatically so-called living under this law, right? Now, all of these laws, the majority of them deal with effects. So the law of you have to drive on one side of the road deals with an effect of people not being... consider it normally, so you make a law so that everyone knows the same, to do the same thing, and it just makes everything more orderly and harmonious. And you can look at a lot of laws, like the law about speeding is one of those laws. Like, you're driving along, there's no one on the road, and there's an 80k sign. How do you feel? Like, you're driving along at 3 in the morning and there's just no one there, just you, right? And there's an 80k sign comes up after 110, and you're looking around going, why am I doing this, right? But if there's like the whole place is packed with traffic, an 80k sign might be far too fast, right? You might need to slow right down to 60 or even less, because it's not actually addressing the cause of the problem, all of these signs and all of these laws. God only addresses causes, right? So it's very important to understand that is also a principle with healing. God will only address the cause. So God's divine love will not enter a person to address an effect of a thing that's inside of them that has a cause if they are unwilling to deal with the emotion.
2: Just to continue on that, if people practice healing, you're probably better off just working with the emotions primarily, and then the secondary would be the physical response to that.
0: Exactly. You know all the spirit body work that you can do, like, you know, you can do a lot of spiritual healing work with chakras and so forth and get all of the energy points in a person, person's spirit body working properly. All of that work is pointless if you can't understand that it's the soul, which is what we're going to talk about today, that's driving all of those injuries. So this is why you can go back to a spiritual healing session, feel good for a day, and then the emotions start, you know, of course the emotions are just going to reimpose their same errors upon the being. And so what's the point in solving the physical problem when the emotion that created the physical problem still exists within the person? All you're going to be doing is making them reliant on you. Now, God doesn't do that, but there are lots and lots of six-sphere spirits and spirits on the natural love path who will do that constantly. Yeah. So there's a lot of healers nowadays who are healing people fairly well, but they get injuries again back later. And the reason why is because there's a lot of natural love spirits who are healing the person for whatever reasons the natural love spirits have to do it, but not respecting this law of cause and effect in that's happening upon the soul. Yeah.
3: I was wondering, how could you be separate from something that's all pervasive? You know, I thought maybe that was just a mental construct. And next is how to increase the desire.
0: And you mean all pervasive? You mean you're talking about God?
3: Yeah.
0: How can you be separate from God?
3: And then I wanted to know how to have a personal, more intimate
0: relationship with God.
3: That I thought was impersonal.
0: All right. The gift of free will is what enables you to decide whatever you want. So that gift that God gave you can be exercised in such a way that you then believe you are not connected with God. Right? So you create separateness. Right? And it's very important to understand that in the beginning, God created us to be at one with God eventually. But God didn't automatically give that gift to you, because then she would have been overcoming your free will. She wants you to make a free will choice to connect with her. You follow me? She doesn't want you to force herself or force her love on you. Is it love then?
4: No.
0: No. So God does not force her love on you. So there is no divine love in you at the time you incarnate. So please understand that. There's a common fallacy today that people believe we all have the divine spark within us. That's one of the things I addressed today. You have a natural love spark within you, and if you want to receive a divine love in you, you need to ask for it. It's quite simple. And there's one reason why is because God's love belongs to God, something outside of you, and it can enter you only if your free will is exercised. God always respects your free will. So that's the first thing to understand. Separateness is created by our desire to disconnect, firstly from ourselves, but also in the end from things around us. So as soon as you desire to disconnect from your emotion, you're at that moment desiring to disconnect from yourself, because your true self is your emotion, and you're desiring to disconnect from everyone around you, and you're desiring to disconnect from God. As soon as you reconnect with your emotion, whatever that emotion is, and it could be that you're fuming angry, as soon as you start connecting to that emotion, you're now at least connecting with yourself. You might not be connecting with many other people in that state, but at least with yourself, you're at least making the first step into this process of connecting with yourself, everyone, and God as well. Does that make sense? And the second half of your question was?
3: To have a personal one.
0: We'll talk about that more today, because that's part of the soul discussion I want to go through today.
5: Hey, Andy, I just got a two-part question. I've just been wondering lately, which one came first, the thought or the emotion?
0: The emotion always.
5: So the first people to incarnate, they would have received an emotion first, and then their mind would have categorised it?
0: If you think about a child, it very rarely has thoughts associated with emotions. It's only as we grow that we start making thoughts associated with emotions generally. So the very first thing that kicks you off with everything is your emotion, or your passion, or your desire. So when I talk about emotion, I'm using a term very generally, because I might also mean passion, desire, longing, and all those other things. So, for example, if I have a longing for your love, but you don't give it to me, then I'll feel a feeling within me that I'm not receiving it. And that will create a thought within me that maybe through a filter of why. Like, I may blame myself and say I'm not up to your standard and that's why I'm not getting your love. Or if I don't have that feeling, there might be other feelings in me that create these thoughts. But the trouble with most of us is that they create the thoughts so rapidly, these emotions, that we think that it's the thoughts that are controlling us. And we think that if we think new things, that it's going to help. Now, every spirit on the natural love path thinks that. They think that if you create new thoughts in your mind, it will change your emotions. But you know what's actually happening is you're creating a fictitious state. You're not being real. It's only the release of the emotion that creates bliss in the end. And the release of the emotion is about experience.
5: So how do you... Because I actually get it mixed up, I think.
0: Well, you're very thought-oriented and have been from childhood. It's been browbeaten into you to think rather than feel. Yeah. And because of that, there's this constant desire to get back into the intellect all the time, right? And that's many of you have the same thing going on, right? This constant trigger to get back into the intellect. And it's very much more dominant in a male than a female, generally, as well. And so what we're trying to do all the time is explain the universe around us through our thoughts. But the only time we're going to understand the universe around us is through our feelings. And again, a lot of those questions will be answered today in this session that we talk about.
5: Because they seem to let you feel the emotion, then the mind will just pop up straight away.
0: And a lot of times the mind pops up with a different thought, even compared to the emotion, sometimes, doesn't it? Have you noticed that?
5: Does your mind have to be still to release an emotion?
0: Your mind has to be the passive observer of your emotion. Or you could even make it into the active observer by helping you access the soul's emotion. When your mind is the dominant part of your being, That's the thing that you need to undo. Because if your mind's dominant, what happens is your mind is constantly trying to suppress what the emotional expression is. And so all of you have been taught at some point in your childhood to dominate your emotion with your mind. Like, how many times have you heard it? Emotion is weak. Like, it's a common belief, isn't it? Even in New Age belief, it's a common belief, isn't it? Your emotion is weak, your mind is strong. Use your mind to dominate your emotion. It's a common teachings all the way through life. How many times do you see parents shutting down their emotion? So each one of you noticing a parent, when you were little, you notice a parent shutting down your emotion, what are you going to do? Of course, because you think that's the only way. Like, if I'm feeling angry, what does mum and dad treat me when I'm angry? How do they treat me? Usually they want to punish me, right? So what am I allowed to feel angry anymore? No. So I have to shut that down. So I learned very quickly that there's certain behaviour that I've got to now start shutting down with my mind, right? And yet the opposite thing needs to actually occur. We need to be able to express those emotions so that we can get to the cause emotion and experience that and then release that. But a lot more of those questions will be answered today, I think, when we start talking about what the soul is.
5: Okay.
0: Yeah.
3: AJ, I just wanted to have that understanding that we do not choose our parents, our parents choose us.
0: Yep.
3: So why, I mean, we have parents who are abusive and some other parents are lovely and loving. How that do we get a chance that is like the inequality of it?
0: Well, firstly, understand that God created equality. What God wanted was that each of us would incarnate into a pristine preparation of a body with no emotional damage. That's what God wanted. It was man's choice to become self-reliant that created all of these emotions of inequality. So every inequality and an injustice you have ever experienced is totally the creation of someone before you, and some person who has walked away from God. So it might be, you know, your parents, or it might be grandparents, and if we trace it right back, it's the first human couple decided to walk away from God too. So understand firstly that God wanted this pristine environment for you to incarnate into. And every feeling of injustice that you have within your soul now is due to people deciding they didn't want God involved in that process anymore. And that's why God has a lot of, love and mercy for each of us. And no matter what we've chosen to do, even for a murderer, God has love and mercy. And the reason why is because God knows that the creation of that person to become a murderer was caused by all of these different emotional conditions, right? That God didn't want man to create, in the sense of, when I say didn't want, he gave us free will, the choice to do that if we wanted. But from God's perspective, he would prefer to see us make some choices in harmony with love. Right? And every time we make choices out of harmony with love, we are going to experience the pain of those choices. And unfortunately, the way the system works, and when I say unfortunately, it's, I believe actually, that it's a beautiful system to bring us into correction, is that the more of us that feel the pain of what we've chosen as a human race, the more of us will feel like what we want to change. So how many of you are here, like, because you've had at some time in the past experienced so much emotional pain that you want answers? Like, wouldn't pretty much, like, the majority of us feel that way, right? So if we hadn't have got that emotional pain of correct, which is what, and then had this desire for truth in our heart, we wouldn't come to a point of correction. And so God's created this automatic correcting system in all the universe. The physical universe has it, the spirit universe has it, and our soul has it. This automatic correcting system, if we listen to it. And that's where all of our pain comes from. So understand that where all of our pain comes from was not the creation of God. It was the creation of man who wants to be in disharmony with God and exercise his free will down the road of self-reliance. Yeah. And that's why in the first century I called that the wide path. the wide path, and the Bible, and the other scholars added the words that leads to destruction, right? But it's actually a wide path that most people follow, because most people just go along with the norm and don't have these epiphanies that we need to have to realise that, hang on a sec, where we're going here is just creating more pain. So, yep. How many of you believe it's true? Like, I believed it's true at one point in my life, exactly what you've stated. The reason why it's totally false is because we're discounting the law of attraction. Each of us, including like what we create, we are all creators, all of us. You all went to create this government you are now living under. You are all beginning, you have all conformed to its laws and rules. And you all feel powerless to change it. Many of us do, don't we? We feel powerless to actually change it. The truth is actually very, very different. The truth that we need to understand, and this is another thing that will come out today, is that the soul, the real you, has the power to change everything around you. Right? One person in a state of atonement with God has the power to change the world completely. One person. That means you. You have actually, in you, this ability, once you're at one with God, if that's what you desire, you have this ability to change the world, just you. And that means not just change, I'm not just talking about changing the world in some kind of, like, you know, mamby-pamby sort of, like, you know, gentle sense. I'm talking about confronting every single thing around you so much that the whole world begins to change because of you. You have far more power, but only when you recognise where it comes from. It comes from your soul, not from your mind. So what we often do is we see all these injustices in the world, we see these governments doing these things in the world, and we see this separation between the first tier of government, if you like, and the people and so forth. And we see all of these things going on, and what we then do is go down the track of trying to change it with a force of will. Right? Don't we? Like, we get into this state of getting angry about it. Anger is a great thing because it has a tendency to motivate you out of powerlessness, when in reality what we need to do is just feel our powerlessness. But we get into that state and off we go, and we actually want to force change in the world. And in the end, we can't. And so then what we do is get into this terrible, hopeless state, because we're doing all of this, driving it from this top level that's not connecting with our soul. When you change your soul to the point where you're at one with God, every single thing around you will automatically change. Right? The law of attraction will happen that way. There will be, like, I've had it just happen just like on the trip down here yesterday. And I was driving along with Tristan and my son, and I just said to Tristan, I think we should wash the car, right? Because the car's a bit dirty out in the bush. But I've got to pick up these CDs from somebody, and I've got to go and also drop these plans off to somebody else, and I've got to get all these things done in Gympie. Right? So I just let myself feel about that for a moment, and then we rang up the man who had to do the plans with, and he said, "Oh, can I meet you at the car wash?" And by the way, the CDs that you need, I've got with me. And then he arrived at the car wash, and he said, "I've got no idea why I wanted to meet you here." That's what he said. He said, "I don't know why I didn't get to meet you out where you went past, because we went past him to meet at that place." And what I realised at that point was the law of attraction was just happening, that was like just based on just a desire from the soul automatically happening. That's the beauty of a lot of these things. Once you change the soul, your soul just has a desire and everything just happens around you. Like, last night, I said to Mary that I wanted to have some tomatoes and mushrooms for breakfast, and we went down to West End, and we didn't get my tomatoes and mushrooms, but we popped out of here, down here, and we walked across the road to have some lunch, and lo and behold, there were my tomatoes and mushrooms, exactly as I ordered last night, actually, and so that happens all the time now. But all of the time now, I get exactly what I want, and it just comes from the desire of the heart. I don't have to think about it; it just sort of pops into my life. You follow me? Now that will happen to you when you work on the soul. It's to do with the soul. It's not to do with the mind.
4: you're saying, you know, like saying affirmations, it doesn't help the soul. How can you get this? I mean,
0: let me look at one affirmation. Yeah, you're jogging along. I am worthy, I am worthy, I am worthy, right? To receive all of this abundance, right? So we often say to ourselves, I am wealthy, I am wealthy. You're not wealthy. Right? The truth is you feel broke, right? Right? That's the truth. So what do we need to go into emotionally? What we need to do is go into emotionally, I am broke, right? Now go deeper into that emotionally, right? How does it feel being broke? I feel like nobody cares for me. Nobody looks after me. I've always got to drive it myself. I've always got to work hard. You know, and when you start connecting with some of those emotions, where do you go then? You want to cry about them generally. So cry about them. Release them because they are childhood emotions. When you do that, the emotion of I am broke has left you. When that leaves you, automatically, the law of attraction will bring you everything you need and you won't have to say any affirmations at all. Right, so when I was saying affirmation, there was a time in my life when I was doing that, and nothing changed. As soon as I allowed myself to connect with the causal emotion, the underlying emotion, which is usually the opposite of the affirmation. Right? Did you notice that? The underlying emotion is always the opposite of the affirmation. Right? So I'm saying, you know, I am wealthy, I am wealthy. I'm really broke, right? And I'm just not being honest about it. And I'm not connecting with the underlying emotion of why, of what's the emotion inside of me that causes me. And you'll find there's some very core childlike feelings in there. And one of the biggest core ones is God does not care for me. Right? That's a huge core emotion that all of us usually have to get to the point of releasing.
5: I think maybe before you're saying like we use free will and everything. It's like I think to myself, I didn't choose to have all this pain. So where is the free will there?
0: Let me clarify free will, the issue of free will. The issue of free will starts at the time you incarnate, you're not even really conscious of your own free will. And unfortunately, the people who are conscious of your free will abuse it. So from that moment on, the majority of us are facing problems because our parents chose to abuse our free will from the moment we were conceived. All right? And at some point, some generation's got to change this cycle.
5: Yeah. But it's not really a choice, is it? Because they're sort of reacting.
0: No, what I'm saying is that it was the choice of the parent to do that, right? Not the choice of the child. So when you're a child, you're right. Because you're just a babe, even in the use of your free will, other people's free will gets imposed upon you. And that's the damage.
5: It's not really their free will if they're unconscious of what they're doing.
0: How many parents, like, as a parent, I've been a parent myself, and I know that a lot of times I was conscious of the denial of my own emotion. So certainly most parents are conscious that they are running away from their own emotion. It's just they don't think it has an effect on their children, but they don't see the linkages. And this is a problem with untruth, is we often don't see the complete linkages of what's actually going on. Now, getting back to the first part of your question, which was one of injustice, isn't that unjust, right, is the question. And the answer is love isn't just.
5: Are you saying God's love isn't just?
0: I'm saying all love isn't just.
3: We better explain that.
5: Yes.
0: That was confronting, hey? How many of you feel like love needs to be just? In fact, I'll just give you an example, right? I was trying to work through issues. I was married at one stage, and I was trying to work through issues of why I didn't feel like I felt like God wanted me to stay in this relationship because of my religious beliefs. And I couldn't understand why there was so much pain in this relationship, right? Because I felt I loved the woman. And I didn't feel like she loved me. And I went along to a psychiatrist, and he said, "You know what your problem is?" He said, "Your relationship's not just." He said that if your relationship's just, then you'd be right. It's only relationships that are just that are stay together. Now, in your life, you've probably noticed that, actually. Like, if you got two people who are willing to cheat on each other, they'll probably stay together. Won't they? and you got two people that aren't willing to cheat on each other, then they'll probably stay together. But if you've got one person who's willing to cheat on its partner and the other partner doesn't like it, are they going to stay together very much? Probably not, right? You've got one party that's willing to lie to the other. If they're both willing to lie to each other, they often stay together. But it's when one does the opposite to the other that the relationship... Whoever came in... it's well... when you've got one who does it, you know, who's doing the opposite to the other, then obviously there's this thing that automatically happens. And what I'm saying to you is that that is not love. In fact, you will get to a stage in your life in the future where you can love another person and they can totally abuse you and you can still love them and you won't have any emotions attached to that. Yeah. Right? Now, remember that's what I said in the first century, if someone slaps you on one cheek, turn the other cheek, right? And that's what I was talking about, this aspect where you become a person who's able to forgive anything that occurs. Right? That's what love does. And that's what God does, actually, too. Right? So a lot of times people here on earth and in the spirit world expect justice and don't understand that the reason why they're expecting justice is because they've been hurt and they want the other person to hurt as much as they hurt. Right? Isn't a lot of times that what justice is to us? Yeah? And so is that love? That I want somebody else to hurt as much as I hurt? It isn't love, is it? Right? So understand that there's no justice as we see it in love. The truth is that if we look at justice from God's perspective, well, that's a different matter. Justice is always surrounding the laws of love. And you'll understand what justice really is when you start connecting to those laws of love that God has. But at the moment, our earthly concepts of justice are actually, in most cases, only a desire to punish.
3: Just quick, you're saying, you know, that you can still love someone who harms you. But in terms of, like, I can understand that in terms of anybody. Well, I probably wouldn't want to have a relationship with somebody who treated me really badly. Like,
0: yeah, I didn't say you would want one.
3: Right. I mean, I'm just saying that when you said that love is unjust, and we were originally talking about relationships, like you were talking about your marriage.
0: Yeah, I'm saying that if I expect the other person to do anything that mirrors my own treatment of them, I am not loving them. That's a concept of justice. You treat me how I treat you, isn't it?
3: Oh,
0: right. But if I'm expecting anything from the other person, I am now out of harmony with divine love. I'm in harmony with natural love, because that's what natural love would do. But I'm out of harmony with divine love. It's not what God does.
3: Right? And in terms of loving yourself, though, you wouldn't really want that for yourself.
0: Well, the question becomes, like, and this is something I had to work through myself a lot, right? Is that I was always thinking, yeah, you know, justice, justice, justice, justice, and having lots of emotions about that, of course, because every time someone treats me unjustly, you know, I'd go through an emotion. And in the end, that's what I realised I needed to do, was... If I'm feeling feelings of injustice, it's because I'm expecting something from them in my relationship with them. And as soon as I'm expecting something from someone outside of myself, I'm now in a state where I'm not loving them. But I'm not saying you'd have to be with them. Like, of course the law of attraction would probably mean that you couldn't be with them. And that's okay, but you wouldn't make that choice to avoid them. Do you follow me? How many of you... Like, you've had something happen in the past, you've got upset about it, and the way you've calmed down your emotion is to avoid it. Yeah. How many of you have done that? Yeah? Lots of us, right? And then we tell ourselves, oh, I've dealt with that. The truth is we haven't dealt with anything, right? What we've done is we've suppressed the core emotional thing that we needed to release. And when we do that, we're just way out of harmony with life, right? So the key for us to understand with all of our interactions with others is if I desire, if I need something from you and I don't get it and I feel something like anger or something like that within me or annoyance or frustration, any of those emotions, I am out of harmony with God's love.
3: So it's not even similar to like when similar to, like, my son doesn't like people having his family. He just doesn't like it. You know, when you go and visit the relatives and the old man who's 93 and just give us a kiss.
0: How old's your son?
3: He's 5.
0: Okay.
3: And he just stands his ground and says, nah.
0: You know who, you know whose emotion he's reflecting? Yours. No, no, yeah. There's an emotion inside of yourself about how it impacts upon your feelings of controlling relationships. And if you look at...
3: I actually think it's fine that he doesn't care.
0: I know you think it's fine he doesn't care. I have a whole discussion about children. One thing you need to understand about children is your children are a complete reflection of your own soul injury. They are actually reflecting something back at you. How do you feel when he doesn't kiss them?
3: I feel uncomfortable because I know they want to kiss.
0: So what he's doing that for is to trigger your discomfort. Go deeper into your discomfort and feel what it's about. Once you feel that discomfort completely and go into the emotion and release that emotion, he will no longer do that.
3: It won't worry him
0: at all. Yeah. What he's doing is he's expressing boundaries that you don't feel you're allowed to express.
3: I know as a child I remember.
0: I'm not saying as a child. I'm saying right now. Right now, he is expressing boundaries you right now are not honest about expressing. Of course. Because he is a perfect reflection of your true emotions. Your children are you going to be your best triggers. They will reflect the emotion you're unwilling to deal with. Every emotion you're unwilling to deal with, they will act out. Do you follow me? Your children will act out every emotion you don't let yourself feel at the causal level. They will act it out. So if they're acting out something, like they're acting out a fight, there's a causal emotion in you that created that. This is why punishing children for their behaviour is very damaging. Because you're actually not taking responsibility for your own emotion. Right? But there's a whole discussion on that, and I don't want to answer any more questions on that because I want to get onto this soul.
3: I did have a question about the children that I want to ask.
0: No, right.
3: I'm very lost today, Jane, about the reincarnation and how when I was watching your video and you said that Noah, you and people with you, the other souls, were the first souls to reincarnate. I went, oh, no. But
0: so what was the emotion, firstly, that rose up?
5: Doubt.
0: Well, isn't it a feeling like, oh, I'm not special?
3: Yeah.
0: He's saying he's special.
3: Yeah.
0: And to be honest, it's not that special.
3: my question was... my first reaction was, oh, hang on, you're older than me. That means I could have come after reincarnated still. You know, so it was... going into that whole, I'm special too.
0: Exactly.
3: But
0: so please understand when I'm saying that, I'm not saying that you're all not special.
3: No.
0: Right, that's very important to understand. Okay, go on.
3: Have other souls come back since you and
0: the 14?
3: Yeah.
0: Yeah, there have been others that have reincarnated over the last 5 years or 6 years.
3: So that's the time frame. There's
0: yeah. Frame. There are now, there was about 6 or 7 years ago, there were only 4 or 5 other souls left in this soul union state who could have reincarnated. One of them was my mother and father. And they and since then, there's thousands and thousands of souls that have entered that state. So every soul that enters that soul union state, which is at the top of the 22nd sphere, can reincarnate, choose to reincarnate whenever they want. They have free will. Some of them are not choosing to reincarnate. Because they feel they had a complete life on Earth. Others who feel like they haven't had a complete life on Earth are choosing to reincarnate. A lot of the memory-based stuff that occurs, that where we think we've had a past life, is all spirit, lots of spirit connection related. Honestly, right now, none of you have any idea how much you are influenced by spirits. Right? Right, and there'll be a time in your future, once you grow more and more, you'll start realising how much influence there is. And when I say influence, I mean there's spirits around you just as much as there's people around you. And just like every person around you influences you in some way, so does every spirit around you influence you in some way.
6: I've got a sort of two questions. What is it when you like meet people and you know them, or you recognise them, or you hear people saying stuff like, when I watched your DVD, I thought, oh man, I've heard all this before.
0: Yeah.
6: Like, so what is that?
0: How many of you felt you've heard it all before, yeah, including the Soul Union stuff and everything?
6: And even when I meet people, like, yeah, what is that? When you, is it because you're looking at yourself and recognising a part of yourself, or
0: no,
6: like the spirit of, I don't know.
0: Every night you're asleep, right?
6: Yeah.
0: For about 8 hours?
6: Yeah.
0: You don't stop doing anything. You just keep doing things. And every one of you have met me usually in this, in the sleep state as well, in groups like this as well, where you've learned things. And a lot of you, for a lot of you, this material resonates with you so strongly for two reasons. One is that you've already heard it before. And you've heard it in your sleep state, right? The second one is that you have spirits with you who are influencing you to take notice of it, and that they're resonating with you. And you, sometimes some of you feel that resonance, don't you, where you feel emotionally overwhelmed by something coming from outside of you, where you feel that it's a confirmation of what you're hearing. Now, both of those things are it to help. God created all of that to help you learn things. This spirit interaction happens throughout your existence. And in fact, you are a spirit when you're asleep. So every one of you, and I don't know if you've ever tried this, but if you have a medium friend on the opposite side of the world, ask them to channel you while you're asleep. Because you can do that. Did you know that? Every one of you could channel via a medium if you're asleep. So a medium can speak with you in your sleep state if you're asleep. And you will tell yourself things that you don't know while you're awake.
7: So you can film it and then watch it the next day.
0: You could do anything you want. There's so many experiments that you can try, right? There's so many really, really practical experiments to prove the existence of a sleep state that you could try, and that's one of them. There are so many experiments that none of us usually try because we don't think of it, right? And we're not aware that this is what's going on. But every single night you are asleep. You are in a state where you are learning still and experiencing things still. And you can talk to people on earth still. You know, this is an interesting question I ask some audiences. How many of you as a wife or have been married and you woke up one morning and knew that the partner had cheated on you?
6: Yeah.
0: Have any of you experienced that?
6: Yes.
0: Yeah, a few of you? Yeah. Now, how did you know? The answer is, you saw him do it. You saw him do it. Or her. Now, see, this is where the truth... See, we think we're covering over things all the time, right? But in reality, we're not covering over anything, right? Every experience that we have, we are able to, and somebody else is able to see, right? And I'm not saying to change what you're doing because of that, because in the end it has to be coming from you, right? But understand that you, like, this is why sometimes you wake up with a knowing. Because when you were asleep, you were observing something, right? And you wake up with a knowing because of that observation. And so don't think that when you're asleep everything's turned off. The only thing that's turned off is your physical forms having a rest. Your soul, which is the real you, is still with this spirit form, and you are assimilating things from the spirit world in that state every single time.
8: Is that why you feel exhausted sometimes with that cast of thousands?
0: Yes, sometimes you wake up with a terrible feeling of exhaustion. A lot of times that kind of feeling is where you might have been helping people in a lower state and you know, and they were in a bad state projecting emotion at you that was triggering you. A lot of times you might have been crying in your sleep state. How many of you have woken up crying? The majority of us at some point, right? So why is that? Because there was something being triggered in our sleep state which we found to be a very grieving experience, and we're just waking up in that state, in that connection. Understand that eventually you will remember all this. And there's a lovely book, it's on the CDs that I just passed out, Robert James Lee's, called Through the Mists. Really worth reading if you haven't read it, because I've said it before, but read it, you know, because he actually passed, and when he met his mother, which was right at the end of the book and into the second book, we called The Life of Elysium, he realised that he'd never left her. She died at his birth, and yet he knew his name and every sleep experience he had had with her. He remembered. Right? And once we start understanding that this is a seamless existence, then we can start having a lot more confidence in what's going on and God loving us, right, as well.
6: Second part of the question.
0: I'm going to have to stop the questions.
6: This is about cause and effect.
0: Yeah.
6: Because I've had many emotions, well, two main emotions during the week.
0: Yeah.
6: And then I tried to push something away that would have allowed me to have dealt with it, but it came in my face.
0: Yeah.
6: So in my truth, I spoke my truth, and then that emotion went.
0: Yeah.
6: But then it was a very similar emotion that came back, and so here I'm thinking, oh, I've dealt with the cause. But, how do I know if I've dealt with an effect or an cause?
0: Well, the law of attraction is telling you haven't.
6: Because it comes back.
0: Yeah. As soon as the law of attraction brings a similar event back in your life that triggers a similar emotion, you know that you haven't dealt with emotion. Mm. So,
6: see, so a lot. Actually, you bypass all the effects and go straight into the cause and deal with it and, just get rid of it.
0: Well, that is because you're worried about what the law of attraction is going to bring you next, right? You're worried about getting slapped around a bit in this law of attraction process. But the truth is that every time you deal with a cause right to the end, then no longer will you attract the same thing. So that's the first thing to remember. Secondly, how then do I go in and deal with causes rather than having to get triggered all the time? Well, you're going to have to be very honest with yourself. And to be honest with you, not many people are that honest with themselves. Right? And that's why we need the law of attraction to pull these things into line for us. That's why God created that law, in fact.
6: So the more I can be in my truth about...
0: If you stay in truth emotionally, and this is one of the things we'll talk about too, regardless of that...
6: I'll get to the cause quicker.
0: You'll get the cause much quicker. Yeah, yep, very much so. Truth is your pathway into your emotion. Everyone understand that?
6: Yeah,
0: truth
6: yeah.
0: is your pathway into your emotion. And I mean you being in total, complete truth. And it's very challenging at times because no one around you wants it. And half the time you don't either. Right? A lot of times we don't want to face... Like, how many of us sit down today and say, actually, I feel very dissatisfied with the relationship I'm in? How many of us do that in a day? We will go weeks and sometimes months and sometimes, like I've gone, years in a very dissatisfying relationships, not looking at the cause of emotion. Yeah. So truth is your pathway home, always. Yeah. The more prepared you're willing, the more prepared you are and desirous you are of being in truth, the faster your emotions will appear. You try setting your intention one day. We'll talk about intention a bit today. You try setting your intention. I'm going to just face all truth. I guarantee if you set that intention from your soul, the next day you will start getting truths that you are just going, whoa. Right? And it'll be about your life. It'll be very confronting things in your life. You know, one lady who was travelling with me, she wanted to know the truth about everything that was going on in her relationship. And bang, she got just hammered with all of these times that her partner had cheated on her and all this. They all just came to her over the next few days. Right? Because she set that intention. Up until then, for the 11 years, she didn't want to know. Why didn't she want to know? Because she didn't want to deal with the emotion that it would trigger in her. That's why we don't want to know. How many of you want to remain in ignorance? Not many of you. That's really good. Right? Because if you try to remain in ignorance, there are laws you're breaking that are harming your soul. If you try to remain in ignorance.
9: Was that intuitively, or was she actually sat down by her partner and told
0: her? Her partner told her things, other people in her life told her things that her partner wasn't telling her. There was just things like emails that came to her by mistake. All sorts of things happened.
6: But not by mistake.
0: Not by mistake. She had set her intention fully at the soul level, and all of a sudden she was in this space now where she was willing to face all the truth.
6: That must be freeing.
0: Oh, it's totally freeing, but scary at the same time, because what is she going to have to do with all of this? Process it emotionally, right? Now, I've got to stop the questions because I need to get started on our discussion today.
6: Thank you.
0: Many of the things in our discussion today will answer many of your questions, because a lot of the questions that you're asking are all related to the human soul. What is my soul? How can I access the power of my own soul? That's the stuff that a lot of this is about, right? What is my soul capable of doing? Well, these are all kinds of questions that if we can understand the soul, then we understand what's really going on. Now, from a perspective of what the soul is, remember I've said that that God created our soul. Remember our soul, of which you are one half. So you are not a complete soul. You are one half of the soul right now in this form. Right? So God created the complete soul. The complete soul is different to the discussion of the two halves. Do you understand? You at the moment, many of you believe yourself to be an individual. Yes? But you're not. You are one half of an individual. And sometime down the track, you will come to feel that emotionally. And you, at some point down the track, you will feel that so strongly emotionally that the two of you, whoever the other half is, will combine. And you will become that one soul again.
6: Can we do that in this lifetime?
0: Yes, totally. God created all of these things I'm talking about to be done now, not later.
6: And we will, and people are.
0: And no one is right now, no. But there are people.
5: One person?
0: Sorry?
5: How do you morph into one person? Is that what you're talking about?
0: No. See, this gets to what is the soul? What is this? What is this thing? That is not a person. What we see as a person is a half of one of those. There's a lot of confusion about this.
9: So are you saying that we've got the possibility or the to come together in this lifetime with the other half of our soul? Yep. We're not talking soulmate, twin flame, we're talking the essence of ourselves. Is that what you're saying?
0: Now, the word soulmate and the word twin flame are all just talking about exactly the same thing. And that is the fact that God...
6: That's the half of the soul.
0: But only when you have the power to do so. And all of us are just growing in this power, right? So eventually you'll get to the stage in your own life where you'll no longer see yourself as this, and rather you'll see yourself as this and as half of that all combined, and you will actually, in your own life sometime in the future, be able to manifest an expression of yourself through lots of different entities, through lots of different what appear to be entities. And you'll be able to do that in the future. This is your soul's capacity for growth. Now, at the moment, you can't do that, right? But you will be able to do that. If you grow in divine love, you will be able to do those things.
10: So then you're saying the complete soul can then manifest in that way?
0: Yep. The complete soul, not the two halves.
10: Yeah, yeah.
0: The complete soul can manifest in this way that you can have multiple bodies. You can have hundreds of thousands of emotional conversations at the same time. And feel every one of them.
5: And you have to have met your soulmate firstly.
0: You have to have gone through this process of growth, yeah, which is growth in divine love. And we'll talk about what the soul's process is as a part of this discussion. But you have to go through that process to get to that capacity. But you can get to that. Every single one of you has been created with the potential of that capacity. It's just a matter of you coming to understand divine truth in the end. You follow me? Not your truth, but God's truth. It's only understanding that. So this soul is an entity in its own right of which you are one half. When I say you, I'm not talking about your body and I'm not talking about your spirit body. This body that you have and the spirit body you have are appendages or attributes of your soul, of your half of the soul. Remember, I've said that the two bodies are connected to these two halves of the soul, right? So here's our spirit body, here's our physical body. Right? And there's a connection point between them. Right? And this is the soul. Right? this is the real you. This bit. We want to know what that bit is, right? We don't want to worry about these bits anymore. You know how many of you worry about what you're going to eat today because it's got to be healthy and you've got to take the right vitamins and all that? You don't want to have to worry about all that, surely. You want it just to happen all nice and seamlessly, don't you? Yeah. In the end?

0: and your passions and your desires and your longings and your intentions. That's how you'll see yourself.
1: So it is within us. It's not something outside of us.
0: It actually encompasses you. So you could think of it like this. I've drawn it like that, right? But the truth is, here is your physical body, right? Here is your spirit body on top of it, right? And your soul is actually surrounding those things, right? That's how it is conceptually, if you can think of it conceptually. And the soul, this thing, this round thing, is the real you. And these bodies are just appendages. Like your arm is an appendage of your body, this body is an appendage of your soul.
1: It's like an etheric body.
0: And yeah, well, the etheric body is the spirit body. And the physical body is just of different energy form, denser energy. But they are all just a part of the emanation or the creation of your soul. When I say the creation of your soul, obviously it's another person's two souls that get together, the two halves get together, through the sex act create the two bodies, but the soul itself is God's creation. So this part of you is the real you, this bit. That's the real you. And as an extension of that, you need to understand that really that is the real you, of which that is a half. You follow me?
1: Yeah. We've been taught we're all one whole person.
0: I know. How many of you don't want there to be another half? Honest, be honest. A lot of people don't want there to be another half.
2: Can you actually hope that too, though?
0: Sorry?
2: There's also a hope that there is another half.
0: Well, why on the earth do you enter a relationship for? Because there's a soul longing inside of you to connect with another sex. There's a soul longing inside of you to connect with another half. There is. It's inbuilt inside of you.
3: So do you have to feel that incompleteness and that longing fully?
0: The truth is, if you're feeling complete, then there's an emotion in you that you're yet to release. So you can actually be complete as a half of a soul in terms of the feeling complete. And usually that is when you have the best relationship with your soulmate. If they also are wanting to feel complete as well. So it's not about completing the other person. This is just how God designed you. The real you is that. And what you are right now is that, which is the half of the real you. That's just the truth. How you deal with that truth, it's up to you. You could say, I don't want to know the other half of the real me. I want to stay away from him or her. I don't want some mongrel man being involved in my life. And what does that tell me? That I've got an emotion inside of myself, right, that I need to release. Do you think you're going to be at one with God having a thought like that? Obviously not, because it comes from a feeling of hurt inside, right? So many of us feel resistant to the idea of there being one half of us out there somewhere, and only one half, because we then feel like, well, where's my choice then? It's all gone. It's this that's been given the choice. Remember I said the soul has free will. That is the soul, not you. You're a half of one. It's the two of you together that creates the full one that has the free will.
1: So that's another physical being.
0: Well, at the moment for yourself, yeah. But it doesn't have to be a physical being. So for all the spirits in the room, there are actually, many of them have passed hundreds of years ago, and they would have another spirit who's actually their soulmate half. Yeah. Yeah.
1: They do?
0: Yeah. Mm. And yes, there is sex in the spirit world too.
1: There is.
0: Yeah.
1: Well, I have sex in the spirit world in my dreams, but is that fair, Deacon? That they spirits can.
0: Yes, that's why I answered your question before you asked it.
1: Yeah. Don't be smart ass.
0: I like being a smart ass sometimes.
1: No, no, no.

0: The truth is
1: that sex, the sexual expression, is an expression of the soul. It's not an expression of the bodies. Right? It is an expression of the soul. Right? So the soul has been created to have sexual relations. Right? That's what this whole soulmate thing is all about. It's about sex, really, in the end.
2: So if the spirit's to have sex, this is getting a bit involved, is it through an energy experience more than what you would call a physical experience?
1: Yes, but to them, like, energy and physical are the same thing.
2: So energetically, I mean, if you want to create an orgasm or whatever, you could do that on a... Do spirits... Is that how they work?
1: Yeah.
2: Like, I mean, I've had sex with a goat first, and physically felt it.
1: Yeah.
2: Everything. It was just like it was a real experience.
1: Yeah.
2: But it wasn't, because there was... Yeah.
1: Yeah.
2: And it was a really... It was quite a bizarre experience to go through, and it actually brought up a bit of guilt, because I'm thinking, oh, my God, you know, what kind of person am I?
1: Mm-hmm.
2: Attracting what I thought was a bad spirit in order to have sex with me.
1: Well, it may have been too, by the way. Well, there are many spirits in the spirit world who would like to have sex with people on Earth still.
2: So when you know when you're working with spirits, I mean, I'm a medium, okay. I've let that go because I just wasn't quite sure what I was attracting to myself.
1: Mm-hmm.
2: So in that case where I was attracting a sexual spirit partner, mm-hmm. does that mean that then, and maybe it was not of the purest of kind, does mm-hmm. that then reflect on me and say that was a state that I was in at that time?
1: Remember, everything happens through the law of attraction.
2: Mm-hmm.
1: Right, so what was the emotion that you felt after the experience? Wasn't it one of guilt?
2: Oh well, the trick was pretty good.
1: There was an emotion you felt.
2: Actually, it was pretty good. But the emotion I did feel was just starting off in a so-called spiritual journey,
1: yeah.
2: where I was just starting to learn about things like this in this lifetime.
1: Yeah.
2: I suppose the guilt I was feeling was coming from other people saying, well, you must be in a dark place to be bringing in a spirit. And so basically then I went into the poor me, said, well, what am I doing? I must be a dark person attracting. And so because I was very raw and very new and very gullible mm-hmm. and very trusting of what people were telling me, mm-hmm. I think probably I felt, you'll probably say no, it's something that's been brought up in me, that's a memory. But for me at that time I thought, I'm dealing with the dark spirits because I didn't know any different. And that's what I felt was...
1: Well, do you mind if I tell you the truth?
2: You can tell me the whole truth and nothing but the truth. I'm sure you're going to.
1: So help me God.
2: I'm a divine spark of God. Give it to me.
1: The truth is that a spirit who would want to have sex with a person on Earth without them knowing what's going on is not going to be in very good shape emotionally. Mm. So the emotional condition of the spirit in that state is not going to be that good. There are many spirits who desire to have sex with people on Earth because they're not having sexual experiences in the spirit world because they don't think they're able to. Or they're in a state where they're the majority of the same sex with them because of the injuries. And so they can't interrelate with anyone of the opposite sex. So many spirits look for people on Earth to have sexual relationships with as a result of that. And if a person is open to that emotionally, then of course you can encourage that sexual relationship. What it triggered inside of you were not emotions relating to sex, actually. They were relating to guilt and shame and other issues that were being triggered inside of you that you didn't allow yourself to experience at the time. So at the time, the feeling was like you were feeling great about the sexual activity, but there was also some other feelings associated with it that you buried. And if you allow yourself to go back to that experience, you'll remember those other feelings. And they're the feelings that the law of attraction is triggering in you to release. The key is to understand that no spirit who's in a good condition will want to do something to you that you're not conscious of what they're doing.
2: Mm-hmm.
1: You follow me? Mm-hmm. Just like you wouldn't want to do something with someone else if they weren't conscious of what
3: That's
1: you
3: right.
1: were doing, right? Mm-hmm. That's what love would be, right?
4: It's the first sphere.
2: Probably.
1: It'll be a first for your spirit who's probably missed out on some sexual experiences, and so, you know, they're wanting to act out some of those sexual experiences on earth. And now, I'm not judging them or yourself, right? Because the law of attraction brought you the experience to trigger the emotion that you at the time actually shut down. And the key is to go back to that event now and let yourself open up that emotion. You follow me? Because that's what the law of attraction was bringing. Now, in the end, this spirit might even be a soulmate who's passed and they feel really attracted to you. Like, it could be that. But in the end, they are still in a bad condition if they've done it without you knowing what's going on or without you being aware of what's going on. So it doesn't really matter who they are. What matters is that I deal with the emotion that I need to work through about that, right? And you'll find in your case it will be related to some childhood experiences, right? That things that you don't want to face there. But the reason why I answered your question about, yes, there is sex in the spirit world, is because in the end, this union is a sexual union, right? And, like, be honest, isn't sex one of the best things that you enjoy?
0: Yeah.
1: So do you think that somehow that's all just going to disappear as soon as you pass? Honestly, why would you think that? It's because everyone's told you that sex isn't holy, and sex isn't spiritual, and sex isn't this and sex isn't that, right? Sex is all lustful and dirty and all those kind of things, right? And because of that, you believe that, and so you believe that all these spiritual things can't, you know, it doesn't work that way. Sex is inbuilt inside of your soul. This whole union is a sexual union.
3: So where did the androgynous ones come from?
1: The androgynous ones? There are no androgynous ones.
3: No,
1: they actually feel they're androgynous because they do not want to cope with their own emotions that cause them to want to feel that way. So all of you at the moment, there are some of you here at the moment who don't want to have sex in the sense that you feel that the sexual expression is not something that you're attracted to. And I need to say to you that if that's the case, there are some very fundamental injuries, emotional injuries, inside of you. Now, if you passed into the spirit world, you would not want to have sexual experiences there either. And you may eventually call yourself an androgynous one, right? But just because I call myself something, it doesn't mean from God's perspective that that's what I am, right? God created all human souls in this form. And the split happens for all people who are incarnated go through that split. So every single one of you have a soulmate, and you've got no choice about it.
0: You make babies in spirit world?
1: No.
3: God creates all.
1: Far away.
4: If I'm longing to find my soulmate and have developed characteristics about myself, does that then mean that my soulmate half will be longing to find their soulmate and have developed particular characteristics that will match? Or is it about the soul, the journey? Is it about...
1: Well, there's no or, it's probably an and for a start. Yes, it is about the journey, and it is about the fact that the soulmate halves finish up attracting themselves to each other. Right. So there's a lot of I would want to say about soulmates, but I want to do a whole discussion on soulmates. Is that all right?
2: Yeah.
1: Because many people have lots of questions about soulmates, and there are so many things about soulmates that are misconceptions. One of them being that you meet each other and all of a sudden everything's fine. That's often a misconception. But there are other ones as well, like misconceptions about what a soulmate really is, that you can have many soulmates and all these kind of things. And I would like to answer all of them specifically as a separate discussion if I can. Would that be all right?
3: No.
5: October.
1: How much do I have to give? Because no, not today. It'll be another time. I know a lot of you are interested in the subject, but to be honest with you, until you're connecting completely emotionally, it is really pointless you being interested in that subject. And the reason why is because your soulmate is going to trigger you emotionally so much that if you meet them and you're not willing to deal with your emotions, you are going to want to run away from them. Right? And what's the point of you being introduced and then running away from each other? Right? You may as well get yourself firstly in a state of humility where you can actually feel all of your own emotions, right? And once you're in that state, then you're ready to meet this other person who's going to trigger you full on, no matter what state they're in. Right? So let yourself go through that process, right? Let yourself understand that. So when we talk about the soulmate issue, I really want to do that because it's a very fascinating subject for me as well. And there's lots of things I'd like to say about soulmates and ways to, you know, work through these emotions with your soulmate and so forth. But it's important, firstly, that you understand your half. In fact, understand yourself, what you actually are, what part of you is your soul. Get that moving along, progressing, growing spiritually, right? Once all that happens, you will automatically attract your soulmate into your life, and when you do, you're going to wish that you hadn't, probably. Well, because for many of you, it is going to open up some huge injuries inside about masculinity or femininity, and you'll need to work through some very big emotions when you meet your soulmate. There's a part of your soul, you can see that at the moment, this half of the soul is connected to this body and it's connected to this body, right? But it doesn't feel a strong connection to the other half of itself. There is a connection between the two halves all the time, by the way. But it doesn't feel that connection very strongly, firstly because of a lack of awareness, but also because of emotional injuries that exist in the two halves that make them oppose each other. You follow me? So it's like having two norths of a magnet being shoved together. What happens? They just get pushed apart. When we have incompatible emotional injuries, that's what happens. We push apart relationship doing that. Compatible emotional injuries cause us to draw together like a north and a south of a magnet, right? Incompatible emotional injuries cause us to separate. Now, why not firstly focus on getting yourself to the point where you no longer have any incompatible injuries with your soulmate? See, once you do that, no matter what your soulmate chooses to do, no matter how they choose to experience whatever's going on within themselves, you'll be able to work through your own emotions. You've got the truth in you. You'll be able to work through your own emotions. And they will be drawn to you, and they won't even be able to help themselves. Right?
5: Yeah, will you want to be with them?
1: Of course. But would it be a need? Would it be a desire or would it be a need? It'll be a desire, but not a need. Can you understand that? Yeah. As soon as you have a need for your soulmate, how many feel you need your soulmate? If you need your soulmate, hardly any of you have been honest with that question. Where's the honesty gone? How many of you feel like you need a soulmate, like you need to know who your soulmate is?
0: Or just someone?
1: You need to know. Yeah, just someone. How many do you need? Still not being honest with them. But what happens is
6: that...
1: Sorry?
6: I desire to know, but I don't need.
1: Yeah. And at the moment, actually, the truth is that you don't want to know who your soulmate is.
6: Yeah, probably.
1: And the reason why for yourself is that there's some emotional injuries about men that are unhealed. And
6: yeah,
1: so what's that?
6: You think you work through that, still there.
1: Yeah, and so when you think about, you think, just all of you ladies for a minute at the moment, and I'm picking on ladies here because there will, well, majority, you know, there's probably two-thirds of the ladies, but also because one injury that's a multi-generational injury for women is the issue of vulnerability. Yeah. Most of you will recognise that in yourself. Vulnerability towards the male dominating you. Right? How many of you ladies feel like you're sick and tired of men dominating you? Right? It's quite a lot, right? Now, that emotion is an injury towards the masculine. It actually is also an injury towards God, because God's also got masculine qualities. How many of you men feel that women dominate you? Some. How many of you men feel like you can dominate a woman? No one being honest there either. So they are injuries, right, that we have towards the masculine and feminine. Every injury that we have towards the masculine and feminine causes a repulsion of our soulmate. You understand?
2: Mm.
1: It pushes our soulmate away. Right? And the only way that we're going to attract our soulmate is by working through those injuries. When we work through our injuries, our soulmate will be attracted to us. So if we're in a relationship right now, we're in a relationship to work through those injuries. You follow me? The law of attraction's working perfectly. You're in a relationship right now so that you can work through these injuries. And you might find out the relationship you have right now is with your soulmate. But you won't know until that part of your soul opens up. Right? Now, if I'm a woman and I have a deep anger towards men about men controlling and being vulnerable to men, do you think the soulmate part of my soul is going to open up while that emotion is beginning? It's not, is it? If I'm a man and I feel like I can dominate a woman, do you think the soulmate part of my soul is going to open up?
2: No.
1: No. If I'm a man and you think, and I think that a woman can dominate me, or I feel like I'm to blame for all the things that men have done that are bastards in the world, and I feel that in my soul, do you think that injury is going to allow me to open up towards my soulmate? No. So can you see how much of our injuries are related to these masculine and feminine things? And that causes a repulsion of the two halves. You follow me? So, we're this complete soul, and I'm half of that, and that split at incarnation. Now, I've been through in the introductory material what happens, what the condition of this soul is before incarnation, in that I say that it doesn't have any idea who it is. It doesn't have free will, because how can you have free will when you don't even know who you are? You don't know how you can exercise free will. All it knows is to incarnate. It has these instinctual attributes, just like a...

0: bird in a nest, right? That at some point in the future is going to fly. Right? And what happens is that when it incarnates, now from that moment, it's now got individualization. It's now conscious of itself. You became conscious of yourself the instant you were conceived. And from that moment on emotionally, you began absorbing emotion. You began absorbing experience from the world around you. Now, many of those experiences in this world, this dreamlike world that we have around us, are very, very emotionally damaging, aren't they? And you absorb them. And I absorb them. Exactly the same. We're all under the same laws.
1: So when a baby is born with defects, are they related to the parent's emotional state?
0: And its grandparents and its great-grandparents and, like, all of the emotional states historically get passed down generation into what's going on. The key is to not blame yourself as a parent. The key is to go into the emotion every single time. There's something going on inside of me emotionally. What's this triggered inside of me? Access that emotion. And actually, when you access that emotion to the point of oneness with God, you'll be just be able to heal your child anyway. Right? So, in the end, deal with the emotion that's coming up. It always gets back to that. Right?
2: Does it then affect the generations? If you have an understanding of the generational issue that's passed down, which we do in our family, and I'm having this intention, you know, to set myself free, does that then go backwards too?
0: Certainly.
2: As well as forward?
0: What happens is that, let's say my dad, like, abused me violently as a child. And let's say my dad's passed now. So I'm now maybe in my 60s myself, and my dad abused me violently as a child. Obviously, I'm going to have lots of emotions to work through about my dad. And most of the time I haven't, because I don't work on these things a lot of the times all through my life. But let's say I decide to get on the divine path, and I really want to work through these emotions. So I decide to work through them. As I work through them and I'm feeling about my dad, I will actually attract my dad in the spirit world to me. And he will have emotional responses to everything that I work through. And it will be triggering him as I'm working through those emotions. You follow me? And this can also occur in the real world. Like, when I say real world, our physical world. Like, right now, you can choose to deal with these emotions without your parents if you want. But all that does is does half of the equation, really. My suggestion is to deal with it. Like, if you're going to write a letter and not send it, that might sound well and good in terms of a healing point of view and trying to keep you safe. But in the end, it's not probably going to heal the underlying emotion. Send it. See what it does then. Speak the truth, send it.
3: The less damaged you are to someone sexually and emotionally, or say, and that you aren't compatible, in other words, you're attracted to someone sexually who you're emotionally incompatible with, that would largely relate to your emotional condition at that time.
0: Totally.
3: Or your injuries. Yeah.
0: Remember, I think I mentioned in a previous group that the second chakra has a lot to do with all of your sexual attractions. The sexual chakra also has a lot to do with self-identity and unworthiness feelings. If you look at all the books and everything, that you can read all of these things quite easily. Now, you imagine that you have this injury inside of yourself. Let's say I'm a male and, in my case, have this injury with women that I'm unworthy of their attention. Right? So let's say I've got that injury. And there's a woman who comes along who feels dominant over men. And she's got that injury about herself in her second chakra. What's going to happen is our two second chakra points, if you like, in our spirit forms, are going to be very compatible, right? So there'll be a huge flow of energy. And a huge flow of energy will activate our sexual desire. So we'll feel very, very sexually attracted to that person, but we're both actually in a state of emotional injury. Now, when we release that emotional injury, we may not find that we're actually sexually attracted to that kind of person anymore. The soulmate relationship's not like that. So, you know, when we talk about soulmate relationship, we'll talk about something different. But the sexual attraction that occurs on between two parties are usually to do with different emotional injuries affecting different parts of us. And they all come from our soul. All of these emotional injuries come from that part of us affecting these bodies. Right? So a man only gets an erection when he's either got some kind of sexual flow of energy going on, and usually that is because of some kind of either compatible emotional injury or there's a pure condition going on. Right? So, like I've found that after dealing with a lot of those injuries, I didn't have any sexual attraction to anyone until I met my soulmate. So I just could not even contemplate a sexual relationship with anyone until I met my soulmate. Does that make sense?
4: Yeah.
0: And I didn't even feel like one. Right? And my libido isn't... Sorry?
5: No, the feeling.
0: And it had nothing to do with my libido. It's got everything to do with what's going on inside of you emotionally, what kind of compatible injuries you have. So this is all part of this connection between the two soul halves, right? Remember that this is all feeling-based. Remember that? Passion, desire, emotion, feelings, intentions, aspirations, longings, memories, free will. All of those things are in your soul. That is the real you. Your personality is the real you. Not your body, not your spirit body.
4: So, when... Like if there's a sexual attraction, rather than hopping in the bed, you should go and meditate. I'm just trying to
0: get... Or you can hop in the bed and see what comes up. No, my suggestion is if there is a sexual attraction, you have two options, obviously. You have an option to enter into a relationship with the person, or you have an option to not, right? Now, most of the time, we have the habit of entering into the sexual relationship because of the strong draw that a sexual relationship brings. And then we regret our decision afterwards because we realise that there's a lot of other things at play that we weren't that happy with. Now, if that's been our pattern in our life, then we need to seriously look at how our sexual attractions are created. And so every sexual attraction you feel is an opportunity for you to heal emotions within you. Now, you can enter the relationship if you wish, and then go through the pain of the withdrawal of the relationship if you wish. That is your call. God's not going to stop you from doing that. You have free will. There are results from every choice you make. So some of that result will be pain, because you've entered a relationship not based on pure love, but because of other desires or other injuries. Does that make sense? And when you do that, of course there's going to be pain associated with that down the track at some point. So my suggestion is, if you feel a sexual attraction for somebody, allow yourself to look deeper at what's in it. Now, there are some very good books that can help you do that, but in the end, you're going to need to feel the underlying emotion that creates the attraction. And often, we're not willing to do that, because we're so drawn by this sexual attraction that we're not willing to actually now go into it emotionally and experience what emotion is driving us in this sexual attraction. So a lot of times, like I said, it will be a compatible injury with that person, right? And it's to do with our sense of self or our sense of masculinity or femininity that usually drives those kind of injuries. And they are all related to the interactions we had with our parents, right? So how many of you have felt you've just attracted your father, just in a different body? I know that sounds really bad, right? But a lot of times you notice that. Or you've attracted the opposite of your father. How many of you have done that? Well, it's the same emotional injury, you see? Or what about your mother if you're a male? It's the same kind of thing. The reason why we do that is because we're unwilling to look at the healing of what's going on. So there's a lot of sexual healing. And it needs to go on.
6: He's sick.
0: I'm sick, you're
6: right. Can I just ask a question here on this sex thing again?
0: Have I answered your question properly, though? Yeah? So you understand what's going on? Oh, so my recommendation would be look sincerely at the emotions that are going on inside of you before you jump in the bed with the person. If you jump in the bed with the person, there's a high likelihood that at a later time in the relationship you're going to go through emotional pain once you realise the truth. You can avoid all that pain if you deal with the emotions now. Look at everything as an opportunity to help you deal with the emotion that's driving the attraction.
3: But if you're a male and you jump into bed with a female, this is true, we can't think. If you're attracted to a woman and you're really attracted to her, and you have a man, I just can't think. I go, all the stuff I've decided in the past, this wish list, and you can't even remember it.
0: And that's just a lovely excuse.
3: That's what women say.
0: And I say it too. Honestly, that is just an excuse, though, it is. Because there is an emotion driving everything that's going on inside of you. And so we can justify our own behaviour if you want. I've sent out, and I don't know if any of you have actually received it, because it's something I did a couple of years ago, but there was a channeling I did where I talked, and it was tape recorded and then transcribed, where I talked to a man who called himself a manly man. He's in the spirit world. Some of you have got that, yeah? And I'd be happy to send it out if for those of you want to read it. What happened was he was in the first sphere of the spirit world with exactly those feelings. But I'm a man. I've just got to have what I've got to have, right? And he was having relationships with women after women, but not looking at the deep emotional injuries he had within himself.
3: It's not a decision thing. You just can't think. I can't think.
0: See, now you're not taking responsibility for your emotion.
6: Yeah.
0: You can. And it's not about thinking. It's about feeling. You follow me? There is something you're avoiding in your feelings. But the truth is, in the end, you will find that once you get into a pure state emotionally, you will only have an attraction for one other person. And that will be your soulmate. That's what will happen in the end. Right? And you won't be able to feel any other attraction. Right? And the reason why we feel all the other attractions is because there are certain emotions that we need to work through. Always look at that.
5: So, AJ, if you're aware of an emotional injury and you're not being able to come through it, am I right saying that the only way you're really going to fully come through it is with God?
0: Yes, but also realise that God has given you three tools, really. The first tool is your desire for truth, right? So that's why I said to seek first the kingdom. The truth will set you free. It's the truth that actually creates freedom in the end. So seek the truth. Seek to understand the truth. Set your intention for truth. The second thing that God gave you is prayer. Prayer for love, for divine love. Right? Prayer is not like these things where you sit down. Prayer is a longing inside, a passionate longing inside of your soul for God's love to enter you. That's prayer. The third thing is God gave you the gift of humility, and you can choose to use it if you want. And what I mean by humility is the desire to experience every single emotion within you, whether it's painful or pleasurable. Right? Now, if you have just those three things, every single thing in your life, and it's that simple, every single thing in your life will be exposed. Every single thing. And you'll be able to heal it. Right? Now, a child can understand those three things. And that's why I said you need to become as a little child to enter the kingdom of heaven. Right?
5: This might sound a bit cliche, but I don't really understand how you actually pray.
0: And if you understand the soul, then you understand the soul is your emotional part of you. So you pray with your emotions. You direct your emotions towards God. That's how you pray. So you can talk if you want with that, but it's to do with the emotions that are inside of you. That is what you need to direct to God. So how are you feeling right now? What's the emotion you're feeling right now? Do you know?
5: Confronted.
0: Okay, so I'm being confronted. So if I was talking to God about that emotion, what would I say that would connect you with this feeling of confrontation?
5: Unworthiness feeling,
0: where
5: I don't feel like
0: you
5: want to talk to me anyway.
0: Okay, so talk to God about that and let yourself feel the unworthiness while you're talking to God about that. And you'll find what will happen is some emotions will come up as a result. And that is your prayer. Your prayer is your desire. Do you follow me? So if my desire at the moment is this feeling of unworthiness, that is a feeling that I have within me. If I project that towards God, I just allow myself to feel that and be honest with that with God, then that's a prayer. And God responds to those prayers every single time. There's never a time.
5: By loving you.
0: Not just by loving you, no. obviously everything is an expression of love, but God responds by also trying to help you through the law of attraction and through all of these other attractions and different things around you and spirits and everything, try to help you come to understand that you need to firstly draw that emotion out of you, and secondly, this truth needs to pour into you. And God constructs everything in such a way that you learn that lesson in the end, as long as you're open and willing to experience all of your pain. Yeah. So the key is with all prayer is just to focus on the emotion. It's the emotion that is the connection with God. Yeah. Because remember, the soul is the emotional, passionate, desirous part of you. It's not the intellect. Right? Now you can utilize your intellect just like you can utilize your arm, right? It's a tool that your soul has been given to help it along its way. But when your intellect becomes dominant, that's when everything shuts down. So it's no good sitting down with rosary beads, and I'm not here criticizing a Catholic, I'm just saying, it's no good sitting down with rosary beads and counting out Hail Mary, Mothers of God, when there's no emotion. Sit down and do that if you want to, but put some emotion in it. Do you follow me? Why are you saying these things to God? What's the feeling that's inside of you? That's what you need to connect to. When you have the feeling, it doesn't matter what tool I use. I can have a rosary bead, or I can have, you know, I can sit down in front and bow towards the sun or towards Mecca. I can do anything I want as long as I connect with the emotion. Right? If I'm not connected with the emotion, I'm not connected with my own soul, and I'm not connecting with God, and it's not a prayer anymore. All it is just some outward demonstration of my so-called faith, which I obviously don't have, because I am yet to have an emotional experience with God. Mm-hmm. You follow me?
4: Yeah. Mm-hmm.
0: So let yourself connect emotionally with God. That's what it's all about. Yeah. That's prayer. So let yourself do that. That's the feeling you're feeling right now, the unworthiness. Now connect with God about that feeling. You know, be honest about how that feels to God. Feel it. Yeah.
7: How can you tell the difference between a needy prayer and a longing prayer?
0: A needy prayer is usually about an avoidance of an emotion. A longing prayer will never avoid an emotion. Now, let me give you some examples of that. Let's say I have a feeling of unworthiness in front of me right now. I have the feeling of unworthiness, but what's actually happening in my life is that I've got no money. Right? And I'm sick and tired of having no money, no matter how much I work. Like, I'm working my guts out all the time, maybe got two jobs, and I've still got no money. Right? Now, my real feelings inside of my soul are that I want to have some money. Right? And I might project that to God, and I might even blame God for that. Like, I might say, you know, why is it? I try my hardest, other people don't. You know, they steal, they lie, they cheat, and I've got money, and I haven't got any money, and I'm trying to do everything right. You know, we might go down that track of feeling all of those emotions, right? Now, what we're really wanting is for God to do things our way. Now, if you're projecting something at God where you want God to do things your way, then that's a needy projection. So how many of you have prayed for a partner, like a good partner? Most of us probably have, right? Most of that's a needy projection. You see, because what's happening is God's already showing you that there's an emotion you need to experience that is causing you to not attract a good partner. Do you understand? And you're unwilling to experience that emotion. And so you're having this prayer to God for something that you're unwilling to deal with inside of yourself emotionally. So whenever you project something at God that's needy, God can't listen to that because it's all just about effects. I'm just trying to solve my effects, right? And I'm not willing to look at the causal emotion. For God to listen to a prayer, I need to be addressing a causal emotion inside of myself, or wanting to.
8: So what's the causal emotion with that?
0: With it wanting a partner?
8: Yeah.
0: It could be just a simple thing that I'm unwilling to feel loneliness. So the truth is, I might be by myself, being alone. I've now created this experience of being alone because I need to feel lonely. But I never let myself feel it. So what I do is I busy my life and go to this friends and that party and this thing and that thing. And I'm constantly looking for a partner in my life to to fulfill me because I don't want to feel lonely. All I really need to do is cry for a couple of weeks about how alone I am. And when I do that and release that, ironically, after that, all the things that I think I wanted before then will all just automatically come to me because now I really do want them. Right? See, if I've got a lonely feeling inside of myself, what I'm going to create is a lonely life. Automatically. And until this lonely feeling goes in me, that's my creation. And this is something I want to talk about even more a bit later in our discussion. The problem is that all of us don't understand too well, and this applies to the world at large, that it's the emotion that creates, it's the soul that creates everything. It's not you're physically, you know, doing something or intellectually trying to do something creates anything. It's your soul's emotion that generates all your laws of attraction. Right? So it's the soul's emotions that you need to feel and experience and release. When you do, your law of attraction will instantly change. Instantly, from that moment, it will be different.
9: What forces carry out those laws?
0: God has placed... it's really God's intention. And we'll talk about intention a little later. God's intention is... and really, all laws are God's intentions imposed upon his universe to control and make orderly his universe. Right? So what God has done is he's created all of these laws, and these laws operate on three different levels, and we'll talk about those levels in a minute. But the laws operating on those levels cause different things or cause different effects based on our actions. So I take a certain action, and by action I mean action at the soul level. Everything's soul. Right? If you can think of everything I'm saying to you, it's not about physical action, it's not about spirit-body action, it's about your soul's action. Every action at the soul level causes a response. If the action is in harmony with the laws of God, then our soul will be drawn along this path of God's intention, which is the power of intention. If the action is in disharmony with God's laws, then we're working opposite to God's intention, which means that every single law will be correcting us and we'll be feeling pain. So all pain is a result of actually us walking away from some of God's intentions, God's laws.
9: Are there any rogue, I've got this feeling sometimes, are there any rogue forces that operate outside of laws and that live, that exist between the physical, spirit world and soul?
0: There are many forces, there are many people, both on earth and in the spirit world, who believe themselves to be outside of the laws of God. Yes. But none of them are actually outside of the laws of God. None. They just believe themselves to be. Right? And the problem is that every time you believe yourself to be outside of one of the laws, you're actually breaking the law. When you break the law, there's a penalty on your soul. When there's a penalty on the soul, eventually you'll feel some pain from that. So these people who are rogue, if you like, outside of the laws of God, what they're actually doing is creating more and more intensity of pain until such a point that the pain is so great that they stop doing what they're doing. And that's how it works.
10: Can you also feel collective pain? I mean, can you kind of tune into something that has nothing to do with you and then just try to feel that way?
0: You can always feel other people's emotions. In fact, all of you right now are feeling each other's emotions, right? You sometimes notice in the discussion, sometimes the emotion goes higher and higher and everyone feels more excited, and then I bring up a subject where everybody goes, ooh, right? You can see the whole thing go depressed, right? That's because all of you are feeling each other's emotion, right? And interacting with each other automatically, being unaware of it. Now, you've often seen this in a room, like you walk into a room and the person right over the other side of the room just catches your attention. Why is that? There's something going on at the soul level. You walk in a room, there's no people there, and there's a dog there, and he starts barking at you. What's going on? He's feeling something in you that is reflecting back at you. Do you follow me? So these things are automatically always happening. If you have an emotional feeling about it, then there is something inside of you that is resonating with that. Right? So you notice when some of the other people here express a little bit of doubt towards me, like, you notice sometimes you feel some doubt because of that doubt that's just been expressed, right? And then others of you don't feel that. So what's going on there? Well, obviously there's a resonance. If somebody's expresses something and you feeling the similar thing, then they're just triggering that emotion. So in the end, every emotion does come from within you that you're experiencing. You'll get to a point where you'll notice everyone's emotion, but because it doesn't resonate inside of you anymore, you won't feel it. All right? So one of the things that I used to do a lot is, like any woman that had any dissatisfied emotion inside of herself, aside from the sexual dissatisfaction, I would respond to it. So in other words, you know, if they were unhappy with something, I'd try and fix it for them and so forth, right? Because I'm sensitive to that emotion. Once I've dealt with that emotion inside of myself, I can observe them having that emotion, but not feel like I want to respond to it anymore. Right? And ironically, in some cases, I've done that, and they've now become so angry with me, they can't speak with me again. So what's that about? It's that they don't want to deal with that emotion. They didn't want to deal with the fact they wanted a man to look after them. And when the man wouldn't, what would they do? Just leave that relationship, whatever that relationship is. Right? So yes, you can feel everybody's emotion. Yes, if you experience it inside of yourself, if you cry along with it or whatever, then you're actually feeling your own emotional resonance with it. Now, how many of you are therapists? Can I just say therapist? Right. How many of you have started crying when you're working on somebody? Yeah, quite a few, right? That is not their emotion. You are resonating with their emotion. There's an emotion inside of them that's similar to your emotion, and you're feeling your emotion. You follow me? So understand that. So their emotion is powerful. It might be a grieving emotion of a certain type. They're feeling that, and then you're resonating with that, and that causes the emotion to bubble up inside of you as well. How many times have I heard a therapist say, oh, I'm crying because of you. Like, you're not crying because of them. You're crying because your emotion inside of you is resonant with them.
11: So it's always mutual.
0: It's always mutual, yeah. And in fact, many of us who are therapists are in that mode to actually heal ourselves, to be honest. Yeah, most people, it's the case because there are mutual attractions going on.
12: I got a feeling. When I see someone fall over, I actually feel that pain. Or they hurt themselves in some way, I feel that. What is that?
0: There's a feeling that we all are capable of having, and that is one of empathy with what's going on with another person. So, you know, like we could sit next to each other and I can feel, oh, you've got this pain here or got that pain there. I can just feel a bit of a twinge there or whatever. Now, the reason why I'm feeling it with you is because of an emotion. So there's an emotion inside of you that causes you to be open to feeling it along with knowing it. So the way you're knowing it is by feeling it. You'll get to a point where you heal that emotion and you'll know they have that pain, but you won't feel it in your own body yourself.
12: I thought it was a part of healing. I thought if you could heal them, you've sort of taken that pain off them.
0: No. Why would you want to take... You know, many of us do this, by the way. We do take the pain off of another person, but why would you do that? Isn't it a feeling?
12: Or you feel as though it's a...
0: Love would not would not create pain for yourself and relieve it in another. Love doesn't do that.
13: No.
0: Does God feel all your pain?
13: No.
0: So God doesn't take your pain and feel it all herself, does she? Right? Why doesn't she do that? Because it's not loving. We need to get that at least into our minds, right? And then eventually into here. That a lot of times what we believe is loving is not loving. Right? And
7: I'm just wondering, if you feel like you have blockages towards certain emotions, like where you're just feeling, I'm feeling nothing, but you know that it's not complete, that it's just a blockage, how do we go about helping that?
0: And last week I did two discussions in Udlo and paid to have a look at those. The first one was a discussion about fear being your friend. All blockages are created by fear, generally. So there's something that's a deep fear that's within you that you're not allowing yourself to actually recognise and experience. The second part of the equation is understanding truth, and that was the second part of the discussion last weekend. So my suggestion is to get those two recordings from Peter and you'll probably be able to then identify within yourself what might be the blockages to experiencing the emotion. The true state of your soul is like a child. The child does not delay its experience of emotion. Is that? You follow that, don't you?
7: Mm-hmm.
0: Right? So if the child doesn't do that, then eventually that's going to be where we are. Where we are going to be eventually is not stopping our emotional experience in any situation. If it's not flowing right now, it's because there's a blockage, and it's usually a fear-related blockage. So have a look at those two things, and then if you've still got some questions, yeah, bring those up.
10: You see, with the prayer, it's like that longing for God becomes so intense. So instead of keep longing, I just feel the pain of what appears as separation. I mean, I'm trying to...
0: Yeah, if you're feeling pain in the longing... See, longing or desire does not create pain.
10: There's not a pain, but it just feels so intense. It's like life's not complete without.
0: Yeah, and the truth is life isn't. But, you know, so feel, there are inside of yourself, if I can deal with your issue specifically, there are some emotions of unworthiness that cause you to believe that no matter how much you long for God, God is not going to answer you. All right? And so there's some emotions that you need to let yourself experience about that. Let yourself feel those emotions. And it's interesting, though, and I know those emotions come up for you when you're praying. Right? And that's often the way it happens, is because we feel those underlying emotions and allow them to come up.
9: Yeah. I don't really have a reference to what God is or a desire to long for it. I feel like I have to get desperate for it.
0: You do have to get desperate for it. In a way, like, God created this quality called passion, right? Like, it's not the olden day version of passion, which was usually pain. I'm talking about this really strong, passionate desire within us. Now, passion activates everything. Like, desire activates everything in God's universe, including God responding to you. So at some point, each of us need to come to actually, in our soul, in this part of us, start having a desire or passionate longing for God. Now, we can do that without really knowing who God is at this point. One of the passionate desires we can have is actually coming to understand who God is. So that can be a passionate desire in itself. Now, if you had a passionate desire to understand God, what would you do? You would probably start reading lots of material about God, letting yourself feel as you're reading the material, what might resonates, what doesn't. You know, you probably read through the Paget messages, you read through channel material that's about divine love, and you start connecting with God. Now, how many of you have attended these talks, and I know this is a pointed question, but how many of you have attended these talks, and I've talked about the Paget messages, and I've talked about the Robert James Lee's books in almost every talk, how many of you have ever read a word of them? About half. So the other half of you need to ask yourself, are you really passionate? Are you really passionate about coming to know the truth?
9: My head, I guess.
14: How do you become passionate, and how do you create a longing if it's just not there?
0: It's a very good question. Yeah. And how many of you feel that you sort of like got an interest, but not, you know, it's just... Like, when you go home tomorrow, you'll get involved in your life and, you know, it might come up again next week, or you might get an email from Grant and it'll come up then, or... Do you know what I mean? How many of you feel like that with your whole life with regard to spiritual development? How many of you feel like your spiritual development is your life? Right? So quite a few. Okay, that's really good. So how did you get from this one place to this other place?
14: Pain.
0: So for many of you, it was pain. Do I need to experience pain to be passionate?
14: No.
0: But often what happens for many people, as you can see in the audience, for many people, often what happens is they go through lots of pain first and then they realise they need to become passionate. So my suggestion is don't do that, if you can help it. Right? If you're not in a state of pain now, don't try and create one just to become passionate. The key is to start opening up yourself at the soul level. And you open up yourself at the soul level through desire. So it's only generating a longing in the soul that actually creates this opening up of the soul. And that's a longing for truth in the end. So I know you're here because you have a longing for truth. You want to know what the truth is. There's already a passion inside of you to know truth, right? So what you do is you find out all the things that you are passionate about, and then sit down with all of that and let yourself feel about how you generated those passions. And in almost every case, it was by you coming to know about it and then wanting to know more about it. And eventually that wanting to know more became a desire, and eventually it became a passionate desire. And that's how you generate passion in the end. So it doesn't come from apathy. We can't just sit down and wait for passion to enter us.
14: Do you need to focus on that feeling of that wanting, reaching out for God or whatever?
0: And reaching out for truth even if you don't believe God exists really at this point. Even the longing for reaching out for truth. Just say to God, look, I don't really believe you exist really, right? So be honest. I don't really believe you exist, but if you exist, bring me some truth, because that's the thing I'm really interested in, right? And see what happens. Start having a longing for that and see what happens. And in the end, you'll find God responding. And let yourself feel those responses that are going on. So how many of you are not firmly convinced God really exists? Would there be quite a few? Yeah. Okay. So how do you ever know whether God exists? Well, firstly, this is where the truth sets you free. Right? It's not God setting you free, even. It's the truth that sets you free, because when you start having a longing for truth, then all these other things come to you. So just try setting your intention. I want more truth in my life. I want truth in my personal life. I want truth in my emotions. I want truth about the universe. I want all of this to come to me, and I really want it, and I really want to start getting some passion about that. And then see what attraction happens after that. Just notice the next week what happens to you, what emotions are coming up. And you'll see there is a response. Right? And the key is then to build on that response that occurs. But if it's not pure from your heart, then there will be no response. So that's one of the laws of God, in fact.
3: Can I ask you a question? It ties in with what you're saying, and it's a part of the toing and throwing I do in my own mind. Part of the psychology of rulers is that if you can get the peasants to worship a god which emulates their ruling patterns, they will subconsciously accept you. In other words, if you get the peasants to have a god, if you can control the god, you can control the peasants. That's how it happens forever.
0: Yeah.
3: So, basically...
0: Which is the basis of most religion.
3: Yeah. And so how do you not become a religion? How do you not become part of that? How do you not become political? Or this is what I'm saying. It's the most puristic of movements have become Masonic, if you like. Just turned into a structure of control.
0: Yep.
3: How do you prevent on a personal level that happening with what you're doing?
0: You mean how do I personally prevent that from occurring?
3: Yeah.
0: And I don't first.

0: up and became a form of rule, and every tent that the original doctrine was posted. And that's one of the saddest things. If you attach faith or passion to something, you can very often forget where you originally started.
1: Yeah, let me address two things first. Firstly, your emotion. Your emotion is there is a deep fear inside of you regarding religious control. And that's an emotion that you will need to let yourself work through and release. The second thing is that what I'm promoting is your relationship with God, not mine. I want my relationship with God. And what I'm trying to do is encourage each of you to have a personal relationship with God. You do not need a mediator. You do not need somebody else to show you it, even in the end, except for maybe some basic principles about emotions and the soul and all those kind of things. You don't have to listen to a word I say in the end either, right? Because you have free will too. All you need do is connect with God and have a desire for God's truth to enter you. God answers you. If there is a God, don't you think she's going to answer you? If there's no God, she's not going to answer you, right? Isn't that quite simple? If there is a God, she'll answer you if you're sincere. If there's no God and you're sincere and you don't get any answers, then obviously there's no God. Try it out and see. You know? So with regard to your relationship with God, though, like there's nothing... I don't want to accept any form of power or control or anything like that. So how could anybody formulate anything around me with my approval?
0: Well, it did after you died last time.
1: Was it with my approval? Why did they do it? And why did they do it last time?
0: Those who rule have to control the belief systems of those under.
1: Exactly. And what am I asking you to do? I'm asking you to buck every system and connect with God directly. That's what I'm asking you to do. That's what my life was like in the first century and what it's like now. And that's what I'm asking you to do. You don't have to, but that's how you connect with God, by actually connecting directly with God. And when I say buck every system, I don't mean that every system will need to be destroyed. Every system will be incorporated in it. Like, there'll be lots of different religions, for example, that in the end they'll incorporate the principles of divine love in them, and they'll all be on the path. At the moment, many of them are not, because they're not incorporating the principles in them. So my intention is not to create another religion. My intention is to actually form this same principle in all religions. That is, this is how you connect with God. Connect with God this way and you will feel God. When you feel God, you will know what I'm saying to you is the truth.
2: And that's
1: the only way.
2: I feel in every single time, AJ, I feel deepened gratitude, and it just gets... I've searched all of my life since I was 3 when you came and saved my life. Mm-hmm. And I feel gratitude that what you say is so loving and so empowering for all of us and for me as a person.
1: Yeah.
2: And every single time I've seen you from the first time in the DVD, that enormous gratitude. So thank you.
1: Thanks, Jack. Yeah, the key is, if you think of it, in the end, all I'm trying to do is encourage your personal power, right? And I'm showing you where your power exists, that's all. Now, you don't have to believe a single word I'm saying, and in fact, I have no emotional attachment to you believing. You follow me? To be honest, if none of you rocked up today, I would have just gone and had some fun with Mary and... So I don't need you to respond, but I'm here because I love you, and I want to tell you the truth that has been a part of my life. That's all. And you don't need to even respond to any of it. You don't even need to agree with any of it, even. But I can guarantee to you, if you follow it, your life will completely change. How many of already your life has completely changed? That's a lot, isn't it? How often does that happen? Just through learning some truths.
3: Yeah. But if something has brought us here, then the desire for truth is there, isn't it?
1: Exactly, yeah. So trust your law of attraction. You got this guy in front of you saying he's Jesus, just trust your law of attraction. He's obviously bonkers and you need to have someone bonkers. It's a trigger, right? Oh, he might be Jesus.

0: Okay. I suppose a doubting Thomas is coming here, but I'm not doubting. I'd like to know this. We hear and read and understand karma and the karmic laws.
1: Mm-hmm.
0: This is a bit personal for you.
1: Mm-hmm.
0: As Jesus, mm-hmm. and I've not met you before, and so I'll just believe that this is who you were. Being brought up a strict Catholic, but understanding the Bible, whether the Bible's right or not, I'm not sure. The life and death of Jesus as we know it. Believing that maybe Jesus was the perfect being and that we should try and aspire to be like Jesus. This is my question to you.
1: Yep.
0: You as that person, why do you have to be incarnated, reincarnated, still with it, karma?
1: Well, if you understand the soul, you'd understand all those questions. On the DVDs, on the CDs that I just gave you, there's a 100-page document explaining the answer to your question. So my suggestion, have a read of that, and then if you've got more questions, ask me about it then. Is that all right?
0: Yeah,
1: yeah.
0: That's cool.
1: The document will explain a lot of those things. The truth is I'm subject to exactly the same laws as you are. So when I reincarnated, I was subject to exactly the same laws of emotional assimilation that you were. When you incarnated, what happened to you? What happened to you was you were a pristine, unblemished soul. When you incarnated, from the moment of conception, when you incarnated, you started absorbing emotional injuries from your environment, right? And that's what's created what you have now, this combination of pure desire and emotional injuries mixed up all together inside of you right now, right? That's what's there. And it's exactly the same for me. I've just reincarnated, but at the moment of conception, my new bodies and my new physical and material bodies start absorbing these emotional injuries. In my case, because there's a lot of memory-based experiences, all of my memories are getting filtered through those injuries. 2,000 years of memories, actually. So it is no different except that you don't have the 2,000 years of memory, that's all. That's the only difference between me and you. Right? And obviously I'm in a different state from a love perspective because of already, once you receive divine love, you can't lose it, but you can forget it. But you can't lose it, ever. And you'll find every little bit of divine love you receive, you'll never ever lose it the rest of your life. Ever. Once you receive some, you can never lose it again. So my suggestion, again, is just to have a read through those explanations. If they resonate with you, then let them. If they don't, then we can answer more questions. There is a whole discussion, by the way, that I have on reincarnation, which is, again, another discussion like this. And we're getting away from our soul discussion. And I really want to get back to our soul discussion. Now I know it's hard to stay on one subject with me sometimes, right? And all of these different thoughts and feelings come into your mind, but my suggestion is write down some of these questions that you have, right? And then, and perhaps, you know, we can answer them in just one question and answer session or something like that, rather than sort of interfering with the discussion that I want to get. Because this discussion will answer many of these questions as to how all of these things occur. All right. Now, it might be time for a break, do you think?
2: Yes.
1: Yeah? So we'll have a break, and then we'll come back to this discussion. Now, of the material that we've just that I've given you, we've covered basically pretty much the first page of stuff, and although not in the order and sequence of which I probably would have. I don't want to, at this stage, spend too much time on some of the other things because they're just facts, really, in the end. And rather than giving you facts, what I would like to do is help connect emotionally to a lot of this material. So what I want to do is just talk a little firstly about the law stuff for a moment, which is the start of the second page. But then I want to talk a lot about setting your intention to progress, what soul progression really is about. And we'll speak a lot about that. And that really would like, I'd like that to be the next part of our session. What I would like you to do with your questions from now on if you can really focus on staying on topic, all right? And because if you don't, then this discussion will be a half-baked discussion that we'll have to continue at another time. And I'd really like all of you to come to the understanding of what your soul really is. Right? And it's so important for you to understand that your whole life is governed by your soul. It's not governed by what you think you're deciding to do. It's actually governed by your soul and the choices you have made at the soul level, which are the emotional choices that you are making. Right? So many of you at the moment have a feeling in you, for example, that you're unworthy. Right? That you're unworthy to connect with God, for example. That unworthy emotion, right, is actually creating things. It's creating things around you constantly to trigger itself. Right? And that is your true soul. Now, you can tell yourself, and many of you, I've noticed, are telling yourself things like, I am worthy. I am worthy. And isn't that just the same as the affirmation thing, you know? Like just going for a jog and saying you're worthy. In the end, you want to get away from that and you want to go into the truth. Right? It's the truth that connects you to God and to yourself. So go into the truth. So what is the truth? The truth is I don't really feel worthy to connect to God. The truth is I need to experience some emotions about that. I need to cry about that or feel about that. Do you follow me? That's what I need to do.
2: Yeah? Do you always have to cry?
1: Well, it depends what emotion is. But if it's grief, yes.
2: But there's other ways to release an emotion apart from crying?
1: I love this question. How many of you want there to be another way? There ain't no other way. Well, anger is covering over. Anger is not a real emotion. Anger is a covering over, suppressive emotion that's covering over things. Remember that your true soul emotions, all of the things that heal your soul are about grieving. Grieving is the healing emotion. It's about letting go of all of the things that have happened to you over your life and actually letting yourself experience the things that you've tried to not experience.
2: Say if one of the causal is unworthy.
1: Yep.
2: If you do things that you have fears or phobias against, and you actually do that and put throw yourself in there, is that a release of the...
1: It can trigger the release, but it's not the release. Like, the release of emotion, there will always be a shift inside of yourself that you will feel, and you will get to a point where you don't have to try to do it anymore. It just happens automatically, and you don't have any negative or resistive emotions towards it. So understand that if you release a causal emotion, the law of attraction just changes instantly, just like that. Like, it's instant. From that moment on, you won't have to... Like, for instance, I dealt with an emotion about money, and the instant I dealt with that emotion, I started receiving funds. I've done this, this going around travelling all around the world, talking to groups like yourselves. I've done that for the last nearly 6 years now. It was only up to 1 year ago, I hadn't had a single person come up and thank me. So I've been doing it for free and I hadn't had a single person come up and actually really give me a feeling that they had a heartfelt feeling of thanks.
3: Thank you, AJ.
1: I'm not saying this to get one from you now. Why didn't I have that? Because I had an emotion inside of me that I needed to release where I felt that people were thankless. And it took 5 years nearly of living with thanklessness before I allowed myself to experience that emotion. The instant I allowed myself to experience that emotion, now many of you have already expressed your thanks to me and some in a financial way, some in a giving way, some in providing accommodations, all sorts of different ways, right? Now that's happening all the time. But only after I dealt with it emotionally. You follow me? Mm-hmm. My soul was attracting thanklessness. Mm-hmm. Right? And a similar thing happened with regard to my interrelationships with women of all types. I was finding that I was just attracting these needy women that wanted me to keep giving and giving and giving and giving and expressing myself and helping them feel like they're loved and all those kind of things. But in the end, they also wanted to try to control me. And then in the end, I'd stop them controlling me and they would then get angry with me and run away and say, look, AJ's a bastard and, he's not very nice at all, right? And in the end, it was all being triggered, an emotion inside of me of my willingness to allow a woman to control me. Right? What I had to do is deal with some deeper emotions within myself. The instant I did with that, all of the women who were around me who were doing that, within 1 week, left.
2: All their excuses.
1: Sorry?
2: All the excuses they gave me.
1: Oh, all sorts. Yeah. Most of them angry with me because I had changed. They said I had changed. And my answer is, I sure have. I sure have changed. I'm now no longer going to accept. Look, many of them thought, we would have time together and they would then get angry at me and swear at me. And instead of just saying, getting up and walking out, what I would do is I'd sit there, take all their anger and swearing, give them a hug and say, oh, I'm sorry, And eventually they'd connect with the underlying emotion. And then I'd talk to them about their anger, nice and patient, all these other things. And then, lo and behold, a week later, what would happen? Another issue would come up that triggers emotionally. And what would they do again? Same anger, same response, same thing. Not learning a thing, right? And the instant that I dealt with that emotion that caused me to keep doing that, they all left. So what I'm saying to you is, if you deal with the emotion, everything will change instantly around you. Your soul is the true thing that is guiding your life. Your soul is you, the real you. Not the fictitious you, the bit of you you want to hold on to in here, right? Not your definition of you. It's what you really are. So if you're angry with men inside of your soul, that is what you're putting out the universe. And your young son who comes and screams at you occasionally is telling you that. You follow me? It's the soul attractions that are keeping on hammering you and thus saying to you, you have these emotions within you right now. This is what's guiding your life. It's not what you think is guiding your life. You can make as many intellectual decisions as you want. Nothing is going to change until you feel the causal emotion inside of you. So, get back to the soul. What is the soul?
0: Yeah.
1: So let's get back to the soul. Here's my soul. All right. What part of it is me? It's the passionate part of me. It's the emotional part of me. It's the desiring part of me. It's the intentional part of me, the part that intends things. It's got free will. And this little thing here that we call a body, and this other little thing here that everybody wants to work on in the spiritual movement called their spirit body, right? So we're talking about the physical body, which you could call the material body, and the spirit body. They're just appendages of you. Why work on them? Why go along to these constant forms of therapy and all these kind of things if they're not helping you emotionally? Right? Because this is the real you. This is the bit that you need to focus on if you want to have a relationship with God. It's what's in here that matters, and some of what's in there is truthful, loving, honest, open, and some of what's in there is fearful, judgmental, angry. And you need to release that bit and choose to release the bit that is causing the resistance within your soul and stop focusing on this metaphysical stuff. Do you see what I'm saying?
0: Yeah.
1: Yeah? Stop focusing on the metaphysical stuff.
2: When you have a physical ailment, is that... I know it'll be an emotion you chose not to deal with.
1: Yes.
2: But does it just pop up on in your body randomly, or is it specific to where it pops up?
1: Yep. So every physical ailment you have is a total reflection of soul conditioned things that you're holding on to, and each soul conditioned emotion affects a certain part of your body.
2: And have you written stuff on what different organs represent?
1: And I don't need to, because there's so much material already written about all of that.
2: But which ones are accurate?
1: Well, all those that concentrate on the emotion generally are more accurate than the ones that concentrate on the mind or the intellect, right? So a lot of these things over the coming years will all be updated and sorted out. But at the moment, if you can go back to this every single time, you've got a pain in your body. Who's got a pain lower back right at the moment? Right? Unworthiness issues, right? To do with self-love. Right? Who's got a pain across their chest at the moment, feeling a bit of asthma, maybe tight chest? Grief. You need to cry. You need to do a lot more crying.
2: Stomach, spleen, liver.
1: All to do with fear. Right? A lot through here, all to do with fear, right? Eyes, not willing to see my problem, not willing to see the big picture.
3: What about kidneys?
1: I can't tell you off the top of my head. Sorry?
4: Pissed off.
1: A lot of anger-based emotions come out in your skin. So you'll find itchy skin, like hives, eczema, those kind of issues, often related to suppression of anger, which is a suppression of grief, really.
0: Blood pressure.
1: Blood pressure.
2: There
1: is a book written on it. I think I've got it in here, actually. No, I haven't. It's called The Body is the Barometer of the Soul. I've told you about it already, I think.
2: Yeah, pretty accurate.
1: A lot of it is very accurate, yes. But remember with all this. All right, I read the book. It says, yes, I've got a problem there with my, feeling tight across my chest. It's to do with sadness. Does that help you?
5: No.
1: Because what do you need to do? You've got to feel the sadness. So in the end, knowing where it is slightly helpful, but is it actually going to help you connect with it all underneath? Not unless you're totally willing to experience the emotion. So you need to get back into this. This is the real you. Every time you deny the real you, you are not loving the real you. Do you follow me with that?
5: Yeah.
1: So you can look after and nurture this body all your life. You can pop a few pills in it to make it feel better today, and you can go and get a massage here and whatever there. But if you're not dealing with these emotions, you are not loving you really. You're just creating a false sense of security inside of yourself. To love you really, love your emotions. Love the feelings that are in you. All of them, painful, pleasurable, don't select them. Feel them. Express them. It's only the unreleased emotions inside of you that will come up. Do you follow me?
5: Yeah.
1: Like every emotion inside of you is either an emotion that you're feeling either right now, or it's an emotion that's been frozen in time in the past that you've not allowed yourself to feel. Right? Set your intention to feel those emotions. Right? So let's talk about that.
3: Well, what if you continually cry over something? Something has happened, and every time you think about it, you just get upset.
1: There's either one or two things going on. Either it caused a lot more pain and you just need to cry more, or you're not realising a truth yet, not accepting a truth. Right? So, for example, I had a lot of emotions about over the last sort of... I can bring up a few examples. But I'm not sure how one member of my audience might feel about them. So what we'll do is bring up some other examples.
0: She can leave it.
1: The one example I'd like to bring up, though, is this issue with regard to money that I have. Right? What happened was that I had an inherent belief... Like, when you're in the spirit world, you can see everything that's going on as a background behind money. So you can see all of these evil groups of spirits influencing the monetary systems of the world, controlling all the people in power, and the people in power are not the voted people.
0: No.
1: Right? They are, that's all a facade. And you see all of this happening, and what you see behind the scenes is this huge, group of spirits and people on earth that are the core drivers of all of your financial systems. Yeah. All of the financial systems that are wrecking your life, basically, are all created by these people to create fear and control. Yeah. Yeah. Now, as a spirit, you see all of this operation, right? So I incarnate. After seeing all of these things in operation, I incarnate. What's one of my highest emotions? Is money and all the systems behind it are just evil.
4: Yeah.
1: Right? That's one of the biggest, big emotion inside of me. So what is that going to generate in my life?
5: Money issues. Anger.
1: Of course. Money issues, of course. Because what am I feeling? Money is evil.
0: Yeah.
1: Like, so anytime I get a piece of paper in my hand that looks like some money, it's evil. You know, there's this emotion that I'm not experiencing with that. You follow me?
0: Yeah.
1: Now, a few weeks ago, I was talking to one lady, my law of attraction, and I could feel she had the same emotion in her without... And this is the thing is, many times you can feel someone else's emotion better than your own, right? And you'll find this the case all the way through your own progression. And then so nowadays what I do is I reflect back on my own life all the time. All the time. So I'm asking myself, why did this lady call me? It's because there's these issues and that issues and there's some childhood issues and child fragmentation, all those other things, and none of that connected with me, resonated with me. And then I got it, right? That she's got some very large issues with money. She's going totally broke, this lady. And I could feel that her father was a part of this UN monetary system. And he actually would speak to spirits in front of her. He would speak to the evil spirits in front of her who were controlling the US these monetary systems. And they would actually strategize what they're going to do next to actually take money off of people.
0: Mm-hmm.
1: Worldwide, I'm not talking about on little measures here, I'm talking worldwide governmental systems. And because of that, from a very, very young age, she has this huge emotional injury regarding the father, the evil part of the father and what he was doing, and money and all of those kind of things. So whenever she just feels about money, she just feels this terrible dread and anger and so forth. So she rejects it. And once I realised that, that was my law of attraction going on there because I had the same feeling in me. I released that. So I cry about that. I released that. And once I cried about it, there was like feelings of grief about that because I know all of these systems in themselves are not the problem. The problem is the intention that all the people have behind them that creates all of this evil, right? But inside of me, I had this automatic association. Evil money, evil money, evil money. Release that, and all of a sudden I start receiving money. Right? And that happens automatically.
4: But those who create the money only do it to get power. Money's illusionary, it's just a means
1: of... It's a total illusion. And in fact, the world we'll have in the future won't have money. But at the moment we're going through this transition phase where people like yourselves are coming to see the truth about all these systems.
4: Well, the same people who are inventing money are inventing a future where we go about money and possessions will be held in the banking corporate sector and be administered.
1: Yeah, no, I'm not talking about any of that. All of that is just going to all die.
0: Yeah.
1: A whole lot of that's going to die. Yeah, and there'll be world events that will occur that will create that to make that die. And you'll see this all happen in the next 5 years or so. It'll just all just pass. I do that in my emotional clearing discussions. So we're getting off the soul again. We'll have to talk about that in another discussion.
6: Just still focused on the soul, however, with respect to the New Age adage of higher self or crystal self or different things like that. The perception and feeling is like there is some part of us which is extremely intelligent, extremely wise, that we try to want to bring in or tap into. The impression I get from you, a soul is all of these. I don't see or feel that there's a huge, vast intelligence or anything like that in the soul. Is that wrong?
1: This is where the only intelligence is.
6: But is it how
1: so, vast? See, as soon as I start talking about intelligence...
6: Yeah.
1: And wisdom, knowledge,
4: yep. Virtue.
1: Sorry,
4: virtue.
1: Virtue is a quality. Is more of a soul quality. But these, These things are more coming from this intellectual desire to understand. Yeah. Right? But all those things are automatically when we get these in harmony with God. All that's automatic. That's what I meant by seek first the kingdom and all these other things will be added to you. So at the moment, many of you are still wanting to understand intellectually, wanting to get things, wanting to be knowledgeable and work wise and all those kind of things. Give that up. What we want is just to be like a child, isn't it?
0: Yes.
1: Don't you just want to have fun?
0: Yes.
1: Isn't that what it's all about here?
0: Yes.
1: Like, and after a while having fun, you know, all of these things will come to you. You'll work out how everything works really easily and you won't have to study it either. You'll just feel it. Oh yeah, I feel that. That's a new truth. Wow. Like, you didn't have to learn it from any other source because you got taught it from God through your emotion. Right? So what you'll need to do, and the desire to get into this is all about still the desire to understand. Right? That comes from an emotion. I don't understand. Feel it. Feel how useless it is to intellectually try to understand things. That's an emotion the majority of us have, right? We want to understand because we actually feel we're quite dumb in the end. So feel that. Feel that emotion. When you feel that emotion and you no longer have that emotion that you're a dumb idiot anymore, what will happen is that you will automatically have all these truths come to you and you'll realise the power of yourself, realise the power of your own soul. That makes sense to you?
0: Yeah.
1: All right. So every time you focus on this part of you, you are getting off focus. You're getting off focus from this part of you, which is the real you. Right? Every time you want to understand everything, do things intellectually, you're getting off of this. Right? If it's about fully experiencing this. That's the real you. That's the part we always need to focus on. Every single thing in your life, every accident you have, every illness you have, every emotion you have, every law of attraction you have, everything that's going on in your life is created by that. Your mind had nothing to do with it. You might think you want to have something to do with it, but it's too bad. You only have something to do with it at that level.
7: So, does that mean that our life is predestined?
1: No.
7: In that sense?
1: No, this is your soul, nobody else's. It's your soul where you either retain emotion inside of you that you don't want to release, that's your free will, or you release it. And it's just by the releasing it or the retaining of it that creates your reality. Right? You have total control over that reality. Nobody else does. God is saying to you, I want you to live your life. That's why I gave you the gift of free will. I want you to do exactly what you want. But whenever you want to do something that breaks some of my other laws for the harmony of my universe, there's going to be some kind of pain in your soul. So if I'm feeling pain, I've just broken some laws or I've broken some laws in the past that I'm not willing to deal with. That's all. Right? I just don't want to become aware of them. So how many times do we get some pain and then what do? Go and get aspirin. Huh? But what's that doing? It's just saying like, oh, I've got some pain. It's not emotional. It's got to be to do with the body that I've got. That God gave me. He gave me a crappy body, come to think of it. Because it's getting all of this stuff, you know, happening to it. But in reality, I just created all that. And I'm not accepting that truth. You follow me? If I'm not accepting this, I'm not accepting all of these truths. And if you focus on this truth, everything in your life will change. Everything. So, you know, all the secret stuff, you know, how they say, you know, set your intention, write down a picture, have a mental image, all those kind of things. It's only going to work as far as it affects this. So if it affects that, it'll work. If it doesn't affect it, it won't. That's why for some people who've tried it, how many of you have tried the secret stuff for the last 5 years and it hasn't worked for you on some major areas?
3: Lots of areas.
1: Lots of areas, right? And the reason why is because it's not focused on the soul. It's focused on. I better pick up my piece of paper. It's focused on this part of you. You know, trying to create something with the intellect. Yeah. The soul is the real you. It creates everything, and you are your soul. Like a lot of people say, "Are you the Are you the reincarnation of Jesus?" I'm sorry, no, I'm not. I am Jesus. I just happen to be reincarnated. My soul is the same soul that it was all the time. Exactly the same soul. Your soul will never change. Aside from growing, I mean. It will never change. You won't become another person. No. just by reincarnating at some point in the future, you won't become another person. You will still be your soul. This is the real you. This is the real you, not any of this. Yeah.
2: In the introduction, you know how you got like God's children and this cluster of souls all together. Are they sitting in a specific spot in accordance to planets, or are they just in a general spot they all sit in and they just go to different planets around the universe?
1: But again, you're thinking very physically, and the question is like we're talking about the soul, and now we've got onto a question that's about your intellect again.
0: Yeah.
1: You see that? Can you see? What you're trying to do now is you're trying to understand some physical things about the intellect, about the soul. But in reality, when you let yourself feel your soul, a lot of these answers will come to you automatically and you will not need to ask me. It'll just come to you. Bang, bang, bang. How many has that happened to you already? Where you've had a question one day with me, you didn't get the chance to ask it, you allowed yourself to sit on it emotionally, you let yourself feel, you connected with God about the question, and bang. You realise, I know what the answer is now.
8: Or somebody else asks the question.
1: Or somebody else asked, or whatever happened, right? Why does all that happen? Because this, it's happening all at the soul level, right? So the question, although like a valid question, how does it help our discussion at the moment? I can give you the answer. It's in there, actually. But
2: I know, just part of my nature is really...
1: So let's go into the nature of you. Your nature is to understand things here before you allow yourself to feel them here. That's the nature. That's the area that if you can do the most work on that, that's what's going to help you understand all things. You understand what I'm saying?
2: So what would you suggest to do if you're very mind-oriented or you're seeking wisdom and knowledge all the time?
1: There's no harm in seeking wisdom and knowledge. Firstly, let me say that. There's no harm in that. But if it's taking me away from this, now there's harm.
2: So I should ask, why is it taking me away?
1: Well, the question firstly is, why do I want wisdom on it rather than just feeling it? Why do I want to know about it rather than experiencing it? See, here's the experiential part of us. This is the part of us that observes the experience.
2: Yeah, because I feel like I learn best once I have all the facts and I'm observing something.
1: No, you don't. You actually learn best when you allow all your emotions. That's the only time you learn something.
4: So you really talk about pecking order, aren't you? Because one's a product of the other and the other's a product of the other. So it's just a means of obtaining information. It's like if you... I believe in logical intuition. In other words, I'll get intuitiveness about something and then I'll intellectually fill in the space.
1: Exactly.
4: People try to intellectually create something and then identify it backwards.
1: Exactly.
4: But all knowledge comes through the soul.
1: True knowledge.
4: And only pieces it together in word format so that other people can understand it.
1: Exactly. All true knowledge comes through this method.
4: Yeah.
1: All through this method, not through this. When we're focused on this, we're trying to get away from this because there's emotions inside of us that say, I can't feel until I know what I'm going to feel. How many of you are afraid of what you're going to feel, so you choose to not feel? How many of you are afraid of what you're going to feel, and so you need to know first what it's going to be? How many of you have actually come up and asked me, what emotion do I have inside of me? And my question often comes back, why do you want to know? Why can't you just feel it? Like, I can feel your emotion, so why can't you? You know what I mean? The reason why you can't is because this thing is going on all the time. Get away, you need to get away from this thing and back into this thing.
2: So do I need to have a really massive emotional breakdown to make that, to bring me down to the...
9: No.
1: I'm going to ask you why you asked that question. But can you see the motive behind the question? What's the intention behind the question?
2: Knowing something.
1: You want to know what it's going to be like before you do it. That's the only motive behind your question. Right? Many of you want to know what all this divine love stuff's going to feel like before you do it. And you know what? I can't tell you any of that because it's only going to be what it is for you when you begin experiencing it, feeling it. You follow me?
7: But with our soul, because that's God-given, isn't everybody's soul beautiful, wise, and radiant? And it's then a lot of, depending on what we've gone through in life, it's being buried by all of our negative emotions.
1: Totally. So, but why is it buried by negative emotions? Because the emotion is frozen in the soul. Remember, emotion is energy in motion, not frozen. When we freeze the energy, when we freeze the feelings, what happens is all of our experiences are created around that frozen emotion. So let's say I'm unworthy with women, right? So what am I putting out there? I'm this great big antenna saying out to the world, I'm unworthy with women, treat me unworthy, all women, calling all women who are willing to treat me unworthy, right? And so what happens then? Like, of course, this emotion is going out. Now, intellectually, I'm not saying to myself, I want to be treated unworthily by a woman. What am I saying in my mind? I don't want to be treated bad. I'm worthy. I'm worth something. I'm not, you know, this is the things I'm telling myself. But the emotion is there, saying something totally different to the universe, not just to the next door neighbour, to the universe, right? And while that emotion is within me, I'm going to track the long lineup of women who want to hurt me. Right? And they want to do that because it triggers my unworthiness even more. Because that's the thing I need to experience. When I choose to go into the experience of feeling the unworthy emotion fully, I will no longer be going, treat me unworthy, treat me unworthy. I'll be actually saying to the world, I'm a worthy man, and to be with me, you're going to need to treat me pretty well. But it's not going to be an intellectual thing that I say. Right, and this is a problem with all movements on the earth. They all say all these intellectual things. What they try to do is they skip over all the emotions and say, this is what is going to be in the end. The feminist movement is a movement like that, really, in the end, isn't it? It's a backlash movement based on the bad treatment of women that they now, we're now saying, all women band together, we're going to, you know, have affirmative action and affirmative rights for us being treated right. But the only way you're going to be treated right is to release the emotion that you have about being treated badly. When that happens, automatically the people around you will change. Just like I described earlier, around the people around me changing, all around, automatically the people around you will change, and the people who are going to reflect your true emotional condition at you will be attracted into your life. This is the power of this.
4: So if they emotionally heal, they don't have to use awful political correctness.
1: You don't. You, why would you bother? What is political correctness in the end? It's just words in the end, isn't it? It's all just words.
7: Yeah. It seems like this, well, speaking for myself, it seems like the soul is just full of all these distortions that seem so overwhelming that you could spend the rest of your lifetime just being with each.
1: But this is why you need to involve God in the process. Because the truth is, if you do it without God, yes, you will be spending a long time of your life. There's been spirits in the spirit world that has taken 2,000 years of your time here on earth to get from a place in the first sphere in terrible emotional condition to the sixth sphere, which is the perfected emotional condition of the natural man. They've taken 2,000 years. With God, there's been spirits that have taken 9 months to get from one location to the celestial spheres, which are two spheres above the sixth sphere. Right? Just by focusing on the real self, getting real about themselves. Right? So the thing is, involve God in the process. Now, many of you, by involving God in the process, will have a huge emotion, overwhelming emotional feeling about that, that you're unworthy for God. And, you know, and all those, let those emotions come up, cry and grieve and experience them. Let yourself experiencing them. Everything you experience will just lead you closer to God.
8: So if you can solve your problem with God, will that solve your problem with others?
1: Oh, totally. Totally. Yeah. See, what God's trying to do, think of it this way. When you interact with another person, you have emotional injuries and they have emotional injuries. So they will have emotional injuries in receiving love and they will have emotional injuries in giving love. And you will have emotional injuries in receiving love and you will have emotional injuries in giving love. So that introduces four areas of error straight away in your relationship. You see that? So straight away, I think I'm trying to give love and it's not really love. I'm wondering why she can't receive it. But the thing is, she doesn't want to receive that kind of love anyway. And then she's trying to give me love, but it's not really love. And I'm trying to receive this love, but I'm not really feeling it's love. Right? And you've got all of that going on all the same time. It's very confusing. Isn't it? Right? Now, let's look at it a different way. Let's say I connect with my father, with God. God doesn't have an injury with giving love, and God doesn't have an injury with receiving love. So any time you're not feeling God's love enter you, it's because of your injury, not hers. That makes sense, right? So if you're not receiving divine love into your soul, it's because of an injury inside of you. Don't condemn it. Don't punish yourself for it. But go down the track of just feeling it. Feeling what the injury must be. Of finding it. Setting your intention. And we'll talk about intention now. Setting your intention to find out what this injury is and experience it and release it. Yeah? Once you do that, experience it and release the injury, it will no longer define your relationship with God. And because you've now healed that permanently in your soul, it's no longer going to define any of your other relationships either. Right? So the beauty of working through everything with God is that God doesn't have these emotional injuries that you have or that your partner has. If you choose to work through all of these emotional injuries with another person, you've got four sets of emotional injuries to deal with. If you choose to work through your emotional injuries with God, you've only got two sets. They're all belonging to you. Where how you give and how you receive. Right? Just two sets of emotional injuries. And the beauty of that is that you know exactly where you're at any one time. So, like, if I'm not receiving the flow of divine love that I've recognised within myself, you can feel it as an emotional experience, and I'm not receiving that, then I know I've got an injury. There's a reason why I can't receive that. There's a blockage I'm putting up. I'm basically saying to God, no. You want to give me your love your way, but I don't like your way. That's what I'm really saying to God, right? I want it to be my way, thanks. And by rejecting God's love from flowing, this emotion is going to be exposed at some point. If I choose to set my intention to find out what it is, if I notice that God's love's not flowing through me, and every time I'm not reflecting that love, it's not flowing through me either. And I notice those occasions. That's all I need to do. But it gets a lot more complicated if we try to sort it out with a person. All right? So example. Let's say you're alone right now. And you're hanging out for a partner. Right? You know, when that partner comes into your life, you're going to find that it's going to trigger you on a lot of emotional levels. But some of those levels are going to be their problem and some of them are going to be yours. And how are you going to work out which one's which? Now, the way to work it out is, firstly, work through your own issues with God. Work through those issues so that you can receive and give love and you can feel it flowing out of you, feel it entering you. You can feel God's divine love entering you. And as you do that, automatically, you'll heal all these areas in your soul. The law of attraction will bring you the people to trigger those emotions. So, like, I never had a relationship for 5 years. And no, I didn't get horny the whole 5 years. No, I can just... There's automatic questions popping up in her mind and I... Anyway, so I have to answer them. But what happened was that the reason why I didn't feel that sexual attraction was because those emotional injuries had been healed, right? In the sense of as to why I was looking for relationships that weren't my soulmate relationship. But that doesn't mean I didn't have a lot of injuries to still yet to deal with about the soulmate relationship, right? But for that 5-year period, I attracted woman after woman after woman after woman into my life on a friendship basis who continued to, as I explained before, try to boss me around and dominate me and all of those kind of things, right? And I didn't enter relationships with them. In the sense of sexual relationship, all I did was allow them to trigger the emotion. So in one case, every time she was angry with me, one lady who travelled with me for a few months, every time she was angry with me, I'd go in my room and cry. Then I'd come out, give her a hug and say everything's all right. And then she'd be angry with me again and I'd go in my room and cry again. And then I'd come out again and everything's all right. And then, what am I not learning here? I'm a very slow learner, as somebody pointed out last time. Right? What I'm not learning is that that I have this deep emotional fear, obviously, of acting upon this unloving treatment, right? And I wasn't learning to actually now do something about. So I was having my cry about the effect. She was treating me badly, and I would cry. So I was crying and releasing the effect. But the cause wasn't being connected. The cause was that I was allowing this continual treatment of anger, anger, anger, anger, because I felt unworthy of having any other treatment. Mm. Now, once I felt that emotion, which took about 3 days, and I experienced it in Greece, and once I dealt with that emotion, automatically, I could not deal with one more moment of this same lady doing the same thing.
7: Mm-hmm. So how did you behave then?
1: I sat her down and I said, I won't say her name, but I said to her, if you keep treating me in the manner in which you're treating me, I am going to have to withdraw from you, because how you're treating me is actually very unloving. And I actually sat her down and actually told her the reasons why she was treating me as well. I listed those group of five emotions that she had, core emotions, that I listed down for her, and we're in a discussion. Now, she found that discussion quite easy at that time, but within a few days was in a state of really rage with me, and she will not speak to me now at all.
5: So she doesn't face that.
1: She hasn't faced the opposite injuries yet, and I'm pretty certain she will at some point. But I'm getting back to my own situation. My own situation was I was willing to keep on going and keep on going and keep on going in this situation forever, really, until I had the realizations and the emotional experience of why was I letting myself continuing to be treated in the manner I was. Not intellectually, and there was an emotion, and I needed to connect with that emotion.
5: So at what point in time do we just accept us? You know, said this light in the face. Like, where is that? That's after you've gone through all the...
1: After you, yeah, don't try to jump to the end without experiencing the emotion in between. Mm-hmm. All of us attempt that at some point.
5: Well, people say that we should accept whatever's coming to us. And
1: but accept it in the way that, emotionally, accept that it's come to me, what's the triggering inside of me, go into that experience. Go into that experience. Because what happens is that I can accept it intellectually and say, Jesus said slap me in the other cheek and that's fine. How many of you really feel that? How many of you, after the first slap, just want to punch the person back to them? Yeah, the eye for the eye, tooth for the tooth, right?
5: You said it.
1: No, I didn't. I didn't say eye for an eye, tooth for a tooth, ever. Right? The truth is, at the end, you'll get into a condition, right, that you will be able to cope with anything from anybody and it will not resonate with you. But let's get truthful at this level first. At the moment you get hit, how do you feel? How do you want to respond, really? No, don't do all the spiritual mumbo jumbo and all the, you know, things of trying to cheer yourself up and all that kind of stuff, and then go down the road of telling yourself that it's really all right and you understand they're in a bad place and all that. Go into your emotion. How do you really, really feel? Isn't it most of the time you feel, that was unjust? No, I didn't deserve that. You know, you feel like, you know, you get really hurt in your heart. Feel that hurt. Feel it. Feel what's going on. Experience that hurt. Release it. Connect to the childlike feelings that are going to be underneath it. Connect to those and release those. And you know what? There won't be another person who wants to come up and hit you at all. So I went through this really long phase of almost every single person getting angry with me. I'd have groups like this and I'd start talking, and because I'm truthful at the start about who I am, half the group would just project all this anger at me, get up and leave. It was quite good after that, because everyone that stayed was a bit more open emotionally. But what I would feel was this huge wall of anger and hatred just being whacked on me, right? And it just triggered all of these emotions that I'd go home usually and have a big cry about for the next week. And then I'd go through the emotion of, why bother doing this? You know, this is just a thankless task, and which was another emotion, another causal emotion I had to work my way through. What's the point of, you know, helping people that don't want to be helped? And all those kind of emotions. But now I feel totally different to all of that, because a lot of those emotions have been released.
7: Does that mean you're attracting different people now?
1: Totally. Yeah. Well, all of you can feel each other's spirit a fair bit here, right? Mm-hmm. You don't feel too much resistance here, right? Do you?
7: No.
1: Right? Now, the first meeting we had here in Brisbane, like a couple of weeks ago, there was a lot more resistance, wasn't there?
9: Yes.
1: You could feel that, couldn't you? Right? Can you feel that obviously something's changed? So something in the law of attraction has changed. What's that? It's my law of attraction.
9: You did send them an email.
1: Because the same people got the same message that their group was here, but now just different people come along, right? And the reason why is because as you change at the soul level, things automatically around you change. That's automatic thing, right?
7: Ajay, I'm worried that I cry about the effects.
1: It's a common problem, and we have a whole discussion about cause and effect and how to identify causes with effect. But just briefly, when you have a feeling of peace afterwards and can feel the divine love flow into you when you ask for it, that usually means you've just dealt with a cause. If you go into this state of just still feeling bad and crying the next day, and the law of attraction keeps bringing you the same events, you are not dealing with the cause. You're just dealing with the effect. So in the case of this lady, the interaction with myself, you know, she over a period of about 6 months or so, there must have been 10 or 12 times where she was screaming, swearing at me, pretty much, like. And I would sit there and take it. So what's my law of attraction? It's telling me I haven't dealt with the cause, right? And I'm still having the same, I'm crying about the effect. So every time she does it, I'm crying about the effect. I'm not trying to project anger back on her, which is okay, which is better to not do that. But I still wasn't connecting with the cause. Yeah. But we'll talk more about that in the whole other discussions.
7: Part of that, like you sort of say, you cry for 5 weeks, and the question was like, how do I know if I'm dealing with cause or effect? Do you know, like on Monday, I have been crying about the cause of the effect, or do you have to wait 5 weeks of crying to know, well, actually
1: not? I don't even bother asking myself that question.
7: Right.
1: And the whole reason why you're asking these... Sometimes, but then it came up the next day, so I know I haven't finished it. So, you know, I know I've let go of a little bit, and then eventually I got to the finish where I let go of the cause. And you'll find the same. You're not going to be able to have one release and everything's fine. Right? Anybody who tells you that, they just don't know about their emotional work, really. You're going to have do many releases, and eventually you'll be fine. The law of attraction will tell you when it's fine. Your law of attraction will change. I don't want to have any more questions about this now because I want to talk about this intention thing. All right? It's really important. Here's your soul. Here's God. God has created this universal structure of law. You could call it God's intention. In other words, everything that's happening around you is the result of your emotional condition mixed with God's intention. And if your emotional condition is against God's intention, right? And if it's against God's intention, in the end you could say it's in disharmony with love. So if your emotional intention is in disharmony with love, it will create negative or painful effects in your soul. If your emotional intention is in harmony with God's intention, in harmony with God's laws, what happens then? Everything just goes really smoothly. So it's when... has anybody read the book by Dr. Wayne Dyer, Power of Intention?
9: Yes.
1: There's quite a few of it. Okay, one thing I like that he says in there, there's a few things I like he says in there, actually. But one thing that I like that he says in there is that when you talk about intention of your soul, we're not really talking about the power of the intention of your soul. We're talking about the power of the intention of your soul matching the intention of God's soul. So you see, when your soul's intention no longer matches God's intention, you are now bucking against the system. And when I say the system, I'm talking all of God's beautiful laws, which are based on love, you are bucking against. Right? So that's like trying to push a wheelbarrow full of rocks up a hill. Huh? That's what it's like. You're pushing against the law, against gravity. Gravity of God's intention is there's God's intention, and when I align my intention with God's intention, that's when there's real power. That's also I suppose you could say ironically, when there's also pure happiness, the same thing applies.

0: How did that happen? It happened because at that moment, your passion and your emotion and your intention matched God's. That's how it happened. Right? And as soon as it doesn't match God's, now you're on your own. And when you're on your own, then everything's like pushing uphill.
1: Can I just give examples of like when your passion would match with God's and when it would be out of
0: harmony? Okay, just a very brief, simple example. Let's say you come up to me and you want me to hear your story. So let's say you start telling me your story of your life. My feelings are, this person wants to tell me a story about their life. What's their aim? Now, in most cases, their intention is that they want me to commiserate with their story. Do you understand? They want me to understand. Now, you're placing quite a huge burden on me, actually, because every person that meets me wants me to understand, right? And how many people are there in the world? And then how many people are there in the spirit world? And I'm meant to understand them all. Is that what you're asking? Because that's really what you're asking. Can you see that? So what's the intention? What's God's intention? God's intention is for you to talk to God about your emotion. That's God's intention. You follow me? So when you come up to me and I reject your intention, what do you feel?
2: Unworthiness
0: or pain, or you feel angry with me or whatever else you might feel, right? But all that is just exposing that you've actually done it out of harmony with God's intention. God's intention is that you talk to her, right? God's intention is to allow you to communicate firstly with her, right? So that's just one example. My soulmate doesn't feel that's a very good example, but it's one example.
3: I just wanted to ask you about desires, because I was very surprised to see there on the soul. Normally, you know, people talk about letting go of your desires.
0: All this talk about letting you go of your desires is allowing the intellect to take control. And God doesn't want you to do that. God wants you to have your desires. Why would he create a sexual desire and then say, you got to let go? And then create, you know, desire for love and then say, oh, you got to let go. And desire for all these other things. A desire to give, oh, you got to let go. Like, why would God create desires and then want you to let them go? That doesn't make much sense, really. Right? What we need to do is to connect with our desires in harmony with God's intention. So, yes, God created your sexual desire. Do you think God also created you to have the sexual desire so you just have sex with everybody and anybody?
4: No.
0: Why not?
5: So I've got free will.
0: No. Well, you got free will. You can have sex with anybody and everybody if you want.
6: It's
0: not in harmony with love. Do you see what I'm saying? Yeah. It's not in harmony with love of yourself, because it's not what you truly want at your soul level anyway. And it's not in harmony with love of others, because there's this temptation then to hurt or harm others. And what do we receive? We see results of that are disease, particularly sexually transmitted diseases and so forth. All of these things are the results of the disharmony. Just telling you it's not in harmony. God allows you to do them, but he's also telling you the results of the disharmony in the process of doing it. So in that case, if my desire matches God's desire, there will be no disharmony in me physically. There'll be no disharmony in me emotionally. There'll be no disharmony in the other person that I'm interrelating with. If we're talking about sexual desire, there's the other person whom I'm having a relationship with, there'll be no disharmony with either. They will feel completely happy and I will feel completely happy. And it's totally in harmony with love. If it's not totally in harmony with love, then one or both of us will start feeling some pain about it. So desires are really important. In fact, there is a law. God's created a law of desire, and every single thing in your life actually is governed by that law. Lots of your attractions. So, you know, I've been talking a lot about the negative attractions, I suppose you could call them, of the soul. I don't believe they're negative, because every attraction of the soul is there to release the emotion. But when we're going through it, we believe they're negative, right? But all of those attractions are there because of the desire of your soul to clear itself automatically of all its error. Everything's about desire in the end. There's all these beautiful laws that when we understand them from an emotional perspective, that they all make a lot of clear, crystal sense to us. But notice in this section there,

0: that I didn't say. I said that intention is not setting your mind. That's something. Do you know what I mean by that? Like, how many times are you told, you know, create a mental space and a mental image? It's going to be okay if you do it with that, emotionally. But many of us don't. We just sit there and just imagine for a while, there's no emotion in it. There's no emotion in it. While there's no emotion in it, nothing will be created. It's only when there's an emotion in it that something will be created. And it has to be a pure emotion. Right? If it's not a pure emotion, then it will not be created. So you can tell yourself all you like that you've got a pure desire to have a good relationship with somebody. But if right now, right at this minute, your relationship is not what you imagined it to be, then it wasn't your pure desire in the first place. It was a desire of your soul to actually expose its emotional injuries, creating this relationship. So work on that. Yeah?
1: So if you set your intention towards divine love along the divine path, will things just evolve? Will relationships evolve?
0: Everything will come to you. Just everything. Everything will come to you. And I've listed there some things about what the intention is. So that's why I've said it's from the soul, it's emotional. I've said it's humble. In other words, it's willing to experience all emotion. Every single time you decide to select your emotion, you are automatically detuning from intention. So every single time you want to feel good and not feel bad. How many of you do that on a daily basis? Got a list of all these good. To render, prayer, choice, faith, trust. Read those definitions there and think and just allow yourself to ponder about them because they are all a part of your intention. But without your intention, without you setting your intention, God's laws can't act with you. You're acting against God's laws if your intention is out of harmony with God's intention.
2: AJ, can I just say something?
0: Yes.
2: Sorry. I just feel it's really powerful to highlight that your intention, if you set your intention towards just growing, your soul's growth, you don't have to worry a lot about God's intention because you're setting your intention to grow. And through that, you're going to experience your emotional error and injury and you're going to release it and things will naturally come into alignment. If we really focus on what is God's intention, what is God's intention, it's almost like we skip over. If I just want to be humble and experience my growth, then yeah. I'm going to get to God's intention.
0: Yeah, and in fact, God's first intention for you is to experience your emotion.
2: Yes.
0: So that's the first thing to understand about God's intention, is that her first intention for you is to be emotional. Well, you look at a child. Isn't a child emotional? So God's intention for you is to be emotional. Right? Every time you detune from your emotion, you are detuning from God's intention. But like Mary says, you don't have to think about what God's intention is in any one case. All you need to do is be humble and experience all of your emotion and set your intention to do that. Because that is in harmony with God's intention for you. Yeah? Okay.
3: When a person's intentions and desires the same as God's, is that when they become one with God?
0: Eventually what will happen is all of your intentions and desires will be in harmony with God's intentions and desires. It doesn't mean that you won't have your own feelings and your own thoughts and your own passions. What it means is that every feeling, every thought, every passion, every motive you have within you is in harmony with love.
3: That's what I mean.
0: And once that's the case, then you're at one with God. Yeah. And you feel the one with God occur. You actually go through a process of actually understanding your own immortality as well. And so that you feel that transition occur. And it's a transition that occurs after lots of emotional work, initially.
4: Is that also when you receive the divine love? And when you receive the divine love, you always have it?
0: Each portion of divine love you receive, you retain and you'll never lose it again. But receiving divine love is like an ebb and flow type situation. I release a bit of error, I receive a bit of divine love. I recognise another truth, I receive a bit more divine love. And that keeps growing and growing and growing as it might go over a period of a year or 2 years or whatever, till eventually I get to the point where there's no more error. And once I get to the point where there's no more error, I go through this transformation of the soul into the divine. And that's what I call the new birth or being born again. And like in the first century, I spoke to this man, Nicodemus his name was, and he was a religious leader in the Pharisaical movement. And I said to him, don't you understand what it means to be born again? And the truth is that most of us don't understand what it means to be born again. And what it means is to go through this transition, this slow transition of growth, until we get to the point where there's now no longer any error and there's only truth in our soul. There's only divine love in our soul. And when we reach that point, we will physically feel a transformation inside of us. Right? And many of you will choose to experience that transformation here on earth. And when you do, you will understand what it means to be born again. Because it's only when we experience it that we understand it. Yeah?
1: And will stuff still come up, but it will just be with it?
0: Nothing will come up that would be painful in your life ever again. Nothing. You can't be at one with God and experience pain. You just don't. Nothing will come up in your life that will ever be painful again. Now, a lot of people feel like it's just utopia. And I'm not. This is reality. This is God's reality. Just not ours yet. Yeah?
1: Is it true what it says in the scriptures that there will only be 144,000?
0: No.
1: Do
0: you all
1: have that potential?
0: No. Thank you. Yeah. The reason why is because God is not partial.
5: Just a point to sort of try and fit together what you've been saying in my mind, perhaps you know somebody else's. Say if you meet an opposite sex, say a woman. And you find that there's a really strong attraction you have for that person. But at the same time, you can see a lot of faults in that person that's going to lead to an eventual sort of fall down. You know, which way do you go? Do you go with the fatal attraction that you know is flawed? It's going to take you on a journey, which is going to lead you to imperfections in yourself, which will allow you to heal. And she's going to have to say to you, go on your way to perfection. Or do you say, oh, well, I'm fatally attracted to you, that's from the unborn court, we're rich. And I'm getting out of here. Which way do you go?
0: What's motivating the question?
5: How deep is thy love?
0: Can you see what's motivating the question for you there?
5: Okay.
0: Just look at what's the underlying emotion that's going on inside. Like what's going on is you want me to make rules for your behaviour.
5: No, I don't want any rules.
0: Well, yes, you do.
5: Interpretation of your philosophy in relation to which direction would you go?
0: Interpretation of my philosophy. I ain't telling you nothing. None of this is my philosophy, okay. For a start. This is all stuff that God has taught me. So it's not my philosophy. It's God's truth. Now, you can take that or leave that, but that's what I'm saying. The second thing is that I'm saying you can have that connection with God and you will know the answer of what to do in that situation automatically without having to ask any other single person around you. Now, oftentimes what we desire, we are led by our erroneous desires. Our desires that are based on error. And, you know, if we're led into sexual relationship after sexual relationship after sexual relationship, we are being led by a desire that's not in harmony with love. Look at your intention. Mary said a good thing that I've written down here somewhere, and I'll just find it for you. Oh, true morals come only from love. Depending on intention, the same actions may be loving or unloving according to what motivates them. So in answer to your question, if you are look at your motivation, you may find your motivation is just to get horny and get off.
5: Into what?
0: Your motivation might be just to get horny and get off sexually. Right? In other words, to actually
5: That's always a part of you. Honest with yourself, that's a part of everybody's emotion. A part.
0: No, it's not. No, it's not. This is one of your erroneous beliefs. And the truth is that it's not a part of your emotion. The truth is, look at the intention. If my intention is just to have sexual fulfillment without love, then my intention is not in harmony with God's intention. My intention isn't loving. Now, sure, you can make the choice now to go down that road if you want. And you'll get some resulting pain. And that pain may shock you or shake you into getting into a different place. Right? But it depends on your intention. Your intention may be to have a sexual relationship with this woman to heal sexual problems within yourself. Now we're talking about a more loving relationship. Where you're now loving yourself and you're loving that person, you know, in terms of at a deeper level than just having the sex. So most people have sexual injuries, right? Like, we're taught terrible, terrible things about sex, right? Many of you will need to work through those sexual injuries. How do you think you're going to do it without having a sexual relationship? You're not going to be able to do it without having a sexual relationship, right? But if you're just having a sexual relationship just to have sex, and you're not having a sexual relationship to work through all the emotions involved with it, then your intention is obviously, in that case, not harmonious with love.
5: No, so what I said, a part of everybody's intention when you have, I don't know if you were a teenager, that was over 2,000 years ago, but you know, when people are getting this powerful biological pull of the earth, say when you have God, and therefore part of your intention, part of what you do would just be the lustful part, and it has to be.
0: See, we're always coming from our emotional injury perspective. Always. Because we believe the emotional injury is the truth. The truth is that every single child who's ever born, if they did not have any sexual emotional injuries related to sexuality, by the time they're 6 or 7 years of age, they would have met their soulmate. And by then, they might even be having a sexual relationship with their soulmate. Right? Now, I'm just saying the truth. Now, it might trigger you, like children mucking about with each other sexually triggers you, then that's an injury you have, right, in the end. Because in the end, a lot of these things are to do with injuries, right? So what we're talking about here is look at the intention behind everything, what's going on. What's the feeling going on behind it? You know, if I'm trying to justify having a sexual relationship with people without there being emotional content, without there being something going on emotionally, then what I'm trying to do is just justify my own horniness, which is actually just justifying lust. And there are literally billions of spirits who have passed into the spirit world who are now in the first sphere, still justifying their lust.
5: Billions.
0: Yep. You know how many people on earth say, like, a prostitute is a bad woman and all this kind of stuff? Honestly, there are far more people who pass over in the spirit world in worse condition than any prostitute who's ever passed, who have never been a prostitute in their life, right? But they have deep, serious emotional sexual injuries that cause them to continue to lust and lust and lust and lust to their own detriment. Right? It's a huge emotional injury that affects all of the world today. So the key thing again is to get back, what is the intention of why I want to have this relationship? Is my intention to heal stuff within me and to help this lady or man heal stuff within himself? And is my intention to focus on all of my emotional injuries? And is her intention to focus on all of her emotional injuries or his? Is that our intentions? See, that's a loving relationship, no matter who it's with.
3: Because it's honest.
0: Because it's honest. And it's also truthful and it's exposing my soul. Which is any relationship based upon my soul and the love for my soul is going to be a good relationship, even if it's a temporary one, right? If I don't have that viewpoint and all I'm doing is having sexual relationships so that I can get this feeling that I have of sexual dissatisfaction, like satisfied, then all I'm doing really is just fooling myself. I need to go into what's this emotion driving this, right? What's my intention? This is where your intention can be like totally different for the same situation. So I could get a fat person up here next to me and say, did you know you're fat? Just to embarrass her. Couldn't I? Now, was my intention in harmony with love? I've just broken a law. I've broken a law of love just by my exercising my intention in that way. But I can actually talk. The woman might ask me, why am I fat? What's going on? And I can talk about those emotions within her that cause her to create the weight being put on. And that can be a loving act. Right? Can't it? So, on one hand, my intention was to harm. And on the other hand, my intention was to help. And yet the action was almost identical. Right? Exposing her condition to herself right, in each case. So do you understand the difference, like how much difference intention makes?
6: Yeah.
0: It's a huge difference, isn't it? Yeah. Mary said another thing, like the intention behind the actions and not the actions themselves should guide your conduct. Right? So you just think about that for a moment. The intention behind the actions should guide the conduct. So, like, when you go out to get an ice cream, what's your intention?
7: Comfort.
0: All right, now, if we're trying to comfort an emotion, is that loving ourselves?
6: No.
0: So straight away, my intention is in disharmony with love of myself. Do you see that? Now, I can still go out and get an ice cream and it be a totally different intention. Now, the truth is the majority of us eat because of our emotional intentions to satisfy these emotions within our soul that we don't want to feel. Right. And that's why we eat. You, like, women period time, you know. Chocolate, women period time. You know this, right? Why is that? There's an emotional intention. There's an intention to avoid an emotion, isn't it? And you can do it, that's fine. God says, no worries, just put on a bit of extra weight for the next few days and have to take it off during the month, right? And you can keep salving, or you can keep calming down your emotions by doing this. But in the end, it's not going to bring you closer to God. My suggestion is do the opposite. Set your intention to expose your emotion. Right? To actually focus on this part of you.
3: AJ, what would be a loving reason to go and buy an ice cream? What would be
0: You're asking a question from a guy who's never eaten ice cream in the last 5 years. Do you think that's a good idea? And in today's environment, if I look at all of the intentions that I would have regarding ice cream, I couldn't validate myself having one. Now, that's not... Like, last night, myself and Mary have some soy ice cream, and that's totally different. But milk and the different things that are happening on the earth today because of milk are terrible. There's some terrible things happening to animals in particular, but also to humans as a result of this huge promotion of the destruction of God's creations. And I couldn't, in my own heart, set my intention to do that. Yeah. But again, what you set your intention to do is up to you. What I find is every time I had it, and I used to, you're talking to a guy who used to get a 4-litre container, get a knife and cut it into four and eat a litre at a time. That's what I used to do. Right? And what was I doing that for? To cover up lots of emotions with a big sugar hit. Right? Which I loved. And I'd then pour, you know, chocolate or caramel syrup or whatever. That was my idea of a lovely meal. So, do you understand? Like, now my intention is to love my soul first. And ironically, when you love your soul first, all your body sorts out all of its issues. You start losing weight, everything just falls off. You'll eat the same food. You won't, you know, and sometimes you'll change the food because of the love that you don't feel is in there anymore. And you will just change your intention and suit your intention each case, go through the emotions and release them. And in the end, everything around you will change because of that. So set your intention to do this work. Really set it. Many of you at the moment are still playing with it. You follow me? You're still trying to have an intellectual argument as to why you should do it. Alright? And why do you want an intellectual argument? Because this soul's screaming out to you saying, no, don't go there, don't go there. Right? It's saying, I don't want you to go there, it's too afraid. So deal with some of those fears. Yeah?
8: But what you
7: soul really be saying, I really want you to go there?
0: No, because the soul has emotions that are erroneous as well within it. Remember, the soul is a combination of the true emotions and the false emotions. Right? When I say false emotions, I'm not saying they're not real emotions. I'm saying they are error-based emotions. And so you know, the problem is the soul has this combination of emotions. So one of the emotions that is in your soul, it's a belief deep within you, is a fear, a huge terrifying fear about what it means to be emotional 24/7. How many of you feel afraid about what's that going to do to your life? Yeah. It's going, like, many of you feel it's going to ruin your life, don't you? And I'm saying, no, it won't, actually. It will actually make this beautiful life. But at the moment, there's a belief inside of you saying, no, AJ, no, you're wrong, really. Right? There's no way, no, I'm feeling your emotions like that. It's going to create a beautiful life for me. You know, I'm going to tell my husband that I don't really love him most of the time. What's he going to feel about that? And my answer is, he needs to feel his emotions about that. And you need to feel your guilt about that, right? And then I might tell my job, people at the job, go stick it because I don't want it anymore, right? And then, you know, what will I do? I'll be broke. Yeah, so you need to feel about that too, you know, what it feels like that you feel like nobody cares about you and nobody wants to support you financially and all those things. There's all these emotions we have locked up in us, and we do all of these things over and over again to calm them all down, to suppress them, really. Right? And all we're doing is nursing our little inner child, saying, there, you don't have to feel that. You don't have to feel that. Right? That's all we're saying. And the truth is, what's God saying? Yes, darling, you've got to feel it. That's what God's saying. Yes, my son, you've got to feel that. And it's the choice that we make, this intention, the setting of a choice that we make. Instead of calming ourselves down and making us feel all secure, what we need to do now is let go of all this stuff. And in the end, we will feel totally secure, totally calm. Right? But it won't be a manufactured state anymore. It won't be something I've got to try from here anymore. It'll be from the heart. And what I would like to do is just read a channeling to you. This was a channeling. And I must say, though, the person who channeled it no longer believes that what she channeled is correct.
1: So why would that be?
0: Because the channeling had information about it in the channeling about me being Jesus, and she no longer agrees with that statement. Right? So she's gone through some emotions about that, and she feels that she can't agree with that. But I find this channeling really beautiful channeling. It has very little to do about me, so that's why I find it so beautiful. And so let's look at the question that was asked was, why are so many on the divine love path having such a hard time emotionally and not progressing much? And Beatrice was a celestial spirit, still is a celestial spirit, whom I met about 2 years ago when she was in the first sphere. So she progressed from the first sphere to the celestial spirit spheres in 9 months of our time on Earth, after learning these truths. And then she came and channeled this information, and this is what she said. Well, firstly, they are not fully choosing. They are intellectually choosing, but not choosing with their heart and their soul. Then they often have preconceived ideas or notions of how this emotional path should be for them, and this cannot possibly be helpful to them. An emotional path towards love and the truth of God has to be one of trust and faith and allowing, surrendering to everything working, feeling on a soul level, without the mind influencing that flow of emotion towards God, which is your personal journey that is unique, quite unlike anyone else's. Until this is fully experienced on a soul level, the law of attraction operates in all sorts of ways to distract, creating difficulties and additional emotions, because there is no clarity from within, from the soul level. Remember? From this level. Right? Once a person has chosen fully here, the path is clear. The distractions fall away. There are no additional difficulties, and it could then be said that it is plain sailing in many ways, of course very emotional plain sailing, towards the full desire that your soul is calling for. But until that time, that moment of fully choosing, this cannot happen, and further difficulties will continue to be created by your soul to attempt to show you that you are not fully committed to your chosen path. You are sending mixed signals out from your soul, and your soul creates further mixed signals for you to experience. So how does a person who says, but I'm really wanting to be on the divine love path in totality, but then finds themselves stuck or in continual anger, for example, change things? Interestingly, the lady who channeled this is now in continual anger with me. So it's an interesting... Because this person is, I am sure, intellectually stating that they are really wanting to progress. This is a dilemma that many in the spirit realms experience. As simply as possible, the best way to explain is to say that you have to want everything. Every single experience, painful and beautiful, ugly and extreme, in every way, to become a part of who you are. To so want these changes that you give up all those things you know will hinder your progress. To have such a strong desire that you can feel the pain of that desire on every level of your being. So that the desire is so strong in you, you feel propelled. You have no choice. There is just surrender to trust and faith, because you, your soul, is yearning for that love and truth because it's always been there. It is there, it is simply hidden, clouded by the damage from all those years of being out of harmony with the truth and love. Know that this is all within you to reach, to heal you, to become who you really are, to see the truth, to feel love and greater levels of beauty that you can have no comprehension of as yet. Why would you linger? I can say to you now, from my reality in this magnificent celestial kingdom, words cannot do justice to the beauty, harmony and love that surrounds us all, and it just keeps getting better and better, more and more intense, beautiful. So why wait? I would have loved to have been given this knowledge while I was still in the physical. To have been without divine love for all that time now seems a waste. And dear, that's why I choose to help you and many others through you. This really is the most remarkable journey, and I am in gratitude to you and A. Jesus for your part in my discovery of a path that is quite exceptional. I will do all I can to help you, all of you who now call on me. I love you with all my soul, each of you, and I encourage you to find that deep place within you for the full choosing that is simple once you have done it. It's a nice message, isn't it? You can see though, with regard to fully choosing, I'll be glad when I get rid of these glasses. Got to fully choose that one too. Alright, so yeah, with regard to fully choosing, it's so important to understand that it's about experiencing the pain and the pleasure, right? Experiencing everything. And many of us are not prepared for that yet. So just pray to God about that. Long to God about connecting with everything inside of you in reality, not avoiding it. You follow me? Mm-hmm. Don't avoid what's there inside of you, no matter what it is. Yeah?
1: Thank you. Over the last few years, emotionally and spiritually, it seems like there's been so many changes. On the other hand, there's been so many operations that have come through, and my vision gets worse.
0: Yep.
1: So I can't reconcile. It seems like it should get better.
0: And the key is, there are certain causal emotions that create certain physical infirmities in every person. Often what we're doing is we're releasing this emotion and releasing that emotion, and often we start with the emotions that are easier for us to deal with, right? So we start with an emotion that's quite easy for us to deal with. When I say easy, at the time it doesn't feel easy, it feels overwhelming, because every new emotional experience is an overwhelming experience. We just grow. But eventually we get to the stage where we can deal with some really deep causal stuff. Now, everything to do with operations and physical problems and injuries that we have and all those kind of things are all to do with emotions that we are yet to experience. Right? So the key is, don't get down about it. Or if you are going to get down about it, at least talk to God and have a good cry about getting down about it. But let yourself start working through and seeing what those injuries would be. Ask God to show you them. So instead of saying, oh, you know, I've got this particular problem, I need to take that particular pill or have that particular operation, let's go down the track of asking God, firstly, what is this emotion that's creating this? Now, you can take the pill and have the operation. That's all your choice. But ask firstly what the emotion is. It's always going to be an emotion that creates everything in you.
7: When you said haven't experienced the emotion yet, does that mean we chose not to fully experience in the past and we haven't fully experienced it? Or
0: that's
7: the
0: right.
7: Emotion that we need to...
0: That's right. Every emotion that's locked up in you has been frozen in you because it wasn't fully experienced at the time we needed to. And the problem is that for many of us is when we were children, we weren't in the space to feel them emotionally because we were shut down constantly, right? So that's the issue. Don't punish yourself for that. You've just got these emotions locked up inside of you now, and they're locked up inside of you now because the people who locked them up inside of you didn't even know how to experience their own emotions, right? So now you're making a choice to feel them. Feel them. They are all going to be old, and they're all going to be very childlike in many cases. Feel them, let yourself experience them. When you fully experience them, you will never experience it again. Right? It's like tipping out a bottle of water and in the end, it's empty. Right? You'll never need to experience those negative emotions again. It's only when... But what often happens in practice is we're not completely fully choosing it, right? So we deal with a bit of this and it was so painful and our soul expands a little... And then we deal with a bit more and it expands a little and deal with a bit more and expands a little more and it just keeps on expanding like that. And to be honest with you, it can't be an all of a sudden thing. It'd kill you. Right? It would. Like it would kill you if it was an all of a sudden thing. So let your soul set your intention to just feel these emotions and set your intention that you're going to do that every day. Right? And you want that desire and intention to grow. Let yourself feel it. Be an emotional being. From now on, feel your passions. I'm not talking just in a negative sense either, I'm talking in a positive sense. But what do you really want to be doing now? Do you want to be doing your job now? If you don't want to be, then why are you there still? It's because of a fear, right? So deal with that fear. Let yourself feel the fear of leaving that job. Put yourself there emotionally and let yourself feel what that's going to feel like and go through that emotion. And you'll attract another job that you want after that, right? But every single thing you're in right now is about an emotional issue you need to deal with. So deal with it. Let yourself feel it. Experience it. Does that make sense?
2: Mm-hmm.
0: Yeah. So understand, and this I want to say just in conclusion, understand that this is you. This isn't you. This isn't you. They are not you. Every time you work on these, you're not working on you. You're just working on a part, the appendage of you. You follow me? Every time you work on this, you are now working on you. You are now loving you. That is the real you. When you work on the real you, and you bring your intention to just feel all of your emotion, you set that intention, what's going to happen is your emotions, because God has the same intention for you, that you feel everything, and your emotional intention is now the same as God's emotional intention, everything is just going to flow to you. Everything. Everything you need to expose every emotion in you is just going to be attracted to you on a minute-by-minute basis. And you don't need to be afraid of it. Right? Love it. It's leading you home to bliss. Yeah? And you'll get... it'll be like, initially, it'll be like climbing this hill, you know, and it just... gets steeper and steeper and you're chugging away up this hill, you know, trying to deal with all these emotions flying at you, and you just let yourself feel each one and feel each one. But you get to a point, you know, in the progression where you're starting to realise that there's hardly any emotional baggage here anymore. And everything starts to feel light now. Like, it starts to feel lighter and lighter and lighter. And of course, that increases your momentum. And you'll find that initially it's going to be very difficult. There's going to be some very dark nights of your soul. And then as you work your way through these emotions, eventually a lot of those things will clear. And oh boy, the projection when I said that was very strong. the dark night of the soul. Many of you are very afraid of that. Right? Very afraid of that. Have some deep fears about where is this going to take me. Understand that God has you in her arms. You are her precious child. And she's not going to take you anywhere where you cannot go. She's not going to take you anywhere you cannot go. She loves you and cares for you. And she wants you to experience her love. She wants you to understand what it's like in here to experience bliss. She doesn't want you to think you know. She wants you to experience it, to really feel it inside of your heart for yourself. Right? And she's going to nurse you through this whole process if you let it. And that's why I like the comment by Wayne Dyer, and I'll probably finish with this one. I've written it down, I think, somewhere in this outline. I think I've written it down somewhere in the outline. Oh, yeah. Good morning. This is God. I'll be handling all of your life today. And I won't need your help. So have a good day, a miraculous day. And that's all you need to do. Like, understand that God's got everything in hand for you if you just set your intention to deal with these emotions as they come up. Just trust it. Honestly, if you set your intention just this week to try it out just once, you'll see some results with it straight away. All right. All right, well, that's the end of our session today. Do we need to say much about the next one? Really, not do we? I haven't decided the subject of the next one.
3: Just to make some announcements.
0: You do need to make some announcements? Yeah. All right. Well, thank you very much for... How is everyone today? Feeling worried about another discussion about fear? Yes? No? Feeling afraid about my fear? Bring it on, brother. We just want to close this door here. So in this session, if you have to go out to the toilets or anything, please go around the side doors so that the front door here can remain closed. Thank you. I'd also like to thank those that were here yesterday and also during the month for your donations that you've sent to us. That's been really good. It's actually meant that we can actually start. There's a few things that we had to do around the place that were getting pretty bad, so we've been able to use some of those funds to do some things around the place, which has been good. And also... quite a lot of the things that we're trying to do now in terms of worldwide, in terms of getting the truth out there, can start to be done too, because we're having to host a website now and a few other things that are a bit more costly to do. So your funds have enabled us to do some of that. And also, as you know, in the past we've had some trouble with our sound systems and so forth, and so we're looking at spending a bit of the money that you've donated on actually getting a bit better sound equipment so that we can use it here and also when we're on the road. So that's great. So thank you so much for those donations. The other thing was that we just wanted to say to everyone that after the session today, if you could pile up your chairs, I think it's 10 high, so that we can easily clean up and move the chairs away. That would be good to remember at the end of the session, because usually at the end of the session I forget to say it. So I thought I'd better say it now. You want to say a few housekeeping things? Fire away, babe.
8: Hi, everyone. We just wanted to say that if anyone had a spare half an hour at the end, it would be lovely to have some volunteers to help out Soraya in the kitchen. So if you can see Soraya. And for future as well, if people don't mind arriving a little bit earlier and helping laying out the chairs, Sven and Karen, I can't find them. Oh, there's Karen. And Sven. usually in charge of that job. So if you see them, they can direct you.
9: Do you want to mention the party too?
8: Anna and Peter have kindly offered this venue to us if we want to have a party. So we want to do that.
9: So it won't be only those of you coming. It will be also you can invite friends and so forth. Obviously, there might be a few little guidelines with regard to alcohol and a few things like that. But what we'd like to do is have it on the evening of the 18th of December.
8: Which is actually scheduled for a Brisbane talk, and so we might just cancel that for that month and instead just have a get-together. And we thought if everyone could bring a plate of vegetarian or vegan food to share. Yeah. And we, following on from Havana's great lead yesterday, maybe in the evening we could have some performances from people. So if you'd like to do that, you can see AJ.
9: So if you're a person who can play the guitar or sing or whatever else, we'll have a little session. We'll have some little sessions where that can happen. And then we were thinking too, if you've got some favourite dance music, if you can send the MP3s to us, what we'll do is we'll compile them all onto a PC and that's what we'll play for the evening.
8: Right? So there's no restriction, just any song that you like to dance to.
9: Yeah. So we don't want the whole flavour of the evening being heavy metal, but we're pretty happy to have a heavy metal here and there as well as any other type of music. So and even and we certainly don't want the whole flavour being country, but those of you... Those of you who want a bit of country, we'll go with that as well. So what we'll do is we'll try to sort of have a really good variety that will suit a lot of different age groups as well in terms of dancing. And also those of you who are interested in just, if you're happy to play the guitar and sing a little bit or whatever, the key is that we're not going to be having one person take over the evening, all right? We want everyone to have their fun. So that's something to bear in mind. So that will be the 18th of December, and we were thinking of starting off the evening around 5-ish or 5:30 or 6 o'clock, something around that, and then we'll go to the point of where we want to go to, I suppose, whatever the laws will say, we need to stop, which I suppose is about 10 o'clock at night. We may need to stop then.
8: And the following day we have a talk here anyway, so...
9: Yeah, so we have to have things tidy anyway for the talk, but it'll be the following day. Now, yeah, if you're all in recovery on the following day, well, I might change my talk if that's the case. About self-love.
8: But maybe we can send out an email or put something on the website or
9: something
8: like that.
9: Yeah, so we'll probably drop something on the website, I think, as to the details, and we'll talk with Anna and Peter about what their desires are as well and make sure it's clear about those desires about what's on the... And we'll place that on the net sometime over the next month. Anyway, so that's the plan. So anyone's invited, including if you're not on the Divine Love Path, you're invited. But be aware that you might get triggered emotionally if that's the case. Does that sound all right?
4: Can you say a big thank you, Joe?
9: You might like to just stand up so that everyone knows who they're clapping. So I don't know about you, but I'm enjoying the venue. And it's just such a comfortable place, isn't it, for us to come and meet. And I was speaking to Peter earlier, in the toilet actually. That's where we meet, you know. But... what we were talking about was once myself and Mary worked through some more things personally. Where at the moment, myself and Mary are working through things personally. We're trying to grab ourselves slices of time where we've got private time. Usually it's about a week to a week and a half of time, and then we come back into the world, I suppose you could say, again, and then we go back to our little retreat and deal with our emotions that get triggered. And as we're working through different things, obviously we make changes, and as those changes occur, then we may finish up changing how we do presentations and things like that in the future as well. And there are also many people at the moment that are starting to get attracted to the divine truth who do things like pantomimes for children and all sorts of different kinds of things that we may finish up in the future incorporating into the presentations. And because in the venue there's the option of using the upstairs room, which is about a 100-seat auditorium as well upstairs, we've got some flexibility of what we can do too. So as our own progression goes along, we might start organising some of those things for the, if we have the use of the venue for that time. And so, and we're not sure, of course, what's going to happen with the venue itself at this point. So we'll see how that pans out. Yeah, can we have a mic over there? Oh, I've got the mics. So if you have that one, babe. If you have that one. You have that one.
10: Thank you.
9: I'll keep it.
10: Yeah, it's my friend Ben, and he was here the last time, who's taking the pantomimes to the children. He's just gone on the road this week with Sleeping Beauty, and he does this whole closed-eye process where he gets all the children to stand up with him and feel what they feel like when, you know, someone says something nasty to you and all this stuff, and he says, feel your feelings fully, fully feel your feelings. And so
9: it's
10: it goes
9: all
10: on.
9: F-words.
10: Yeah, it's all F-words. And then he goes, you'll remember that. Yeah. So they have a lot of fun, and it's a lot of lighting and music and sound and just fantastic.
9: Yeah, we had an accidental meeting with Ben actually down at the Mooloolabar foreshore, and we talked to him quite a lot about what his plans are as well. There was also something I forgot to mention yesterday. Is Carol here today? Yeah, there she is. Can you stand up, Carol? So, Carol has got her place called Heaven in the Hills. It's a place, it's on about, 25 acres or so, up a bit further on the Mullaney in the hills. Really pretty place. She has one, two, three, four, about six sort of cabins, isn't there,
10: yes,
9: pretty much?
10: Yeah.
9: One of those is a cottage that can sleep 11 people, and the others are a bit smaller. And Carol has decided to open up her Heaven in the Hills in February just for people who are on the Divine Love Path who want to deal with their emotions. All right?
11: So the whole space is there dedicated to just people wanting to process their emotions?
9: And it's all by donations. So it's not like her normal rates that she would normally charge, which I think are around 150 to 200 a night or something like that. So it's quite a large donation that you're being given. In terms of Carol's space and location. It's a lovely location, and myself and Mary have stayed there a number of times at Carol's.
11: And it's all powered solar power and beautiful rainwater in the taps.
9: Yeah. So if that's also available to you, if you'd like to do that in February. And Carol would like to know how many people would be interested in that. She's sort of not really organising anything for the whole month. What she's doing is relying on everyone else who's coming to organise what they need for that month. That's basically right.
12: And
9: isn't
12: there's
9: it?
12: Lots of people coming up to me, like Sharon wants to do some workshops in the kitchen on vegan and raw foods.
9: On raw food cooking and things like that.
12: There'll be lots of healing people there. There'll be a punching bag in the shed and some crockery to throw. And I'm going to be post-operative at that point, so I'm just going to let it happen.
9: Let it all happen.
12: But I'm going to put it in the Sanctuary News.
9: Yeah.
12: The times that you can ring and book, because I'll be away from my property for a month over Christmas, and I'd like you to book before or after that.
9: Yeah.
12: And all the information will be in the Sanctuary News, I hope.
9: Yep. So that's a lovely opportunity available for many of you who are living down the city and afraid to yell and scream a little, maybe, or afraid to deal with some of the fears, or afraid to deal with some of your grieving emotions in a loud and boisterous manner. And so it just gives you the opportunity to go to a place that is going to be set up for you to be open enough to do those things. So my suggestion is have a contact with Carol for the month of February. It's fairly warm up there in February, isn't it? So pretty much, and the evenings are nice
12: but
9: and
12: it's
9: cool.
12: Cool. It's 5 degrees cooler than Brisbane or the coast. Yeah. It's always nice and cool in the evenings. And people in the last few years have been lighting the fire at Christmas time, so it's cooler. And it's probably going to be best utilised if people are prepared to share cabins. Yeah. And there's other spaces you can go to do emotional work. So if you just want to share and put your name down, and I'll just just tell me if you want your whole cabin, then you have to put a good donation in. Now, if you want to share, if you want to share, I'm easy. I'm not controlling it. No, nothing to do with me.
9: Carol's still working on the control issues, isn't she, mate? But yeah, so and also, Justin, would you like to just stand up for a moment? There's Justin, Justin Crick. Justin's been on the Divine Love Path now probably 18 months or so, haven't you? Since we met. And Justin has been really being able to get into his own emotions quite well. Remember I said to you, there'll be different people who will offer their assistance in the future that I'll let you know about. And I've let you know about Millie, remember? And many of you have now visited Millie and been helped by Millie. I've let you know about Tristan because he's in that space where he's open emotionally and can help a lot of people emotionally. He's very direct. And now Justin's really getting into that space too and also has a deep desire to help people with their emotions and their emotional processing work. So Justin's started to have exercise his desire to do that. And so I just wanted to introduce you to Justin.
11: Justin, do you want to put your contact details
9: or something
11: up? What's
9: your contact details, Justin? What's your email?
13: J-C-R-I-C-K.
9: So if you contact Justin that way. And so that's another opportunity available for you if you want to, and for, particularly for some of you ladies who want to trigger some of your man issues, you might find that might be an issue for you. Justin's had a fair bit of experience in that area very recently in his personal life.
13: You can also ask Jody about how easily I can trigger.
9: Jody's Justin's wife, so... So that's available to you if you want to do it. And as different ones of you get into that space where I know that you're fully choosing emotionally and fully choosing to deal with things emotionally and understand the Divine Love Path well, then I'll be introducing you to the group so that you've got more resources available to help you progress as well. I think that's pretty much covered everything we wanted to cover, isn't it? Thanks, darling.
11: Have a great day, everyone.
9: Yeah. Well, today is about fear, emotions, and false beliefs. That's our discussion today. And I wanted to do today what I want to do, is it about the subject, Dave?
14: Yesterday.
9: You want to ask a question about yesterday?
14: Yes.
9: Okay.
14: Just in regard to spirit attraction.
9: Yeah.
14: And one or two other associateds. For those that don't know me, my name's Dave. I haven't read the forum or anything like that the last week or so, and I have no wish to bring the forum into this venue. On Friday, I spent the week at the sanctuary, and on Friday I was walking in front of a bulldozer trying to indicate a path for the bulldozer to clear. It was quite emotional, particularly by the time we'd finished. I hadn't realised how much emotion I'd been feeling or taking on. I haven't gotten rid of all of that emotion yet. But the thing I want to get to is that the last couple of days after that, I was experiencing a lot of emotion and a lot of confusion, and I was trying my darndest to get into the emotion, and it wasn't until this morning when I was sitting with Di just talking about it, and she was trying to help me get into the emotion, when I realised, or I asked myself the question, is there a spirit attraction happening here? And when I thought a bit more about it, yes, there was, or an attachment. And the moment it came clear to me that there was a spirit attachment, that spirit left. And the heaviness and the confusion that I'd been feeling, it left me too.
9: Yeah.
14: The confusion that I was having was, yeah, do I really want to be part of this? It's all too hard. Am I doing the right thing? All those sort of things.
9: Yeah.
14: So I don't know that the spirit's intent were malevolent or anything like that. I didn't follow that far. But the moment the spirit left, I became much clearer in my thoughts, and I felt much brighter.
9: Yeah, but the emotion still hasn't been dealt with that attracted the spirit.
14: That's correct.
9: Yeah.

0: me where I was conscious that there were two men spirits with me who had been harmed by women in their life, and they were with me always trying to protect me from women who want to harm me. And what I did was, instead of asking them to leave, I just sat with their emotion and allowed them to project at me all of their intense emotions about women. And within about 5 seconds flat, I started writing and got into all these really deep core emotions which I could feel my attraction to inside of myself. Does that make sense? Now, once I did all of that, then I was starting to process some of the emotions. So it actually helped me get into the real depth of the emotion. And then once I started processing the emotion, then there was less of an attraction. And then what happened is I eventually just talked to them about, well, you know, this isn't conducive now to me getting through all of my own emotion about, now we've got to separate and you deal with your emotion and I deal with mine. And once, but what I'm saying is that once I allowed them, those spirits, to be there, it actually helped me access my own emotion much more strongly. And my suggestion is the emotion of doubt, confusion, should I be on this path, and all of those kind of emotions still now exist within you, but you feel temporarily relieved from them, so that feels quite good. But those emotions are still within you and still need to be accessed. The alternative way of handling it would have been allow those emotions to be present in you and start really connecting to them. How heavy you feel, how much doubt you feel about being on the path, on this divine love path, how much doubt you feel about dealing with your emotions, and you know how, you know, all of those emotions which are still there inside of you, still percolating. If you allowed this spirit to really connect with those emotions and then write or whatever, and just allow yourself to start purging those emotions, you probably find connecting to those emotions a lot easier than you will now find it. Because that spirit's now left you, and now it's going to be a little bit more difficult for you to connect to some of those emotions. Do you follow me?
1: Yeah, so the trigger's not there as intensely as it was.
0: Yeah, that's right. And see, a lot of times what we're doing, and this is something I wanted to discuss with you today, a lot of times what we're doing is we're manipulating our life or controlling our life in such a way that we finish up trying to avoid a lot of our emotional experience. Do you follow what I mean by that? So in other words, why do I have a toilet that flushes? Well, because I want to avoid the emotional experience of smelling my own poo, basically, isn't it? Do you know what I mean? Like we don't want to feel that. We want to avoid that emotional experience. I'm being blunt, but that's how it is. Now, when we do things in our life in a bigger way, we're often creating our life around our fears and we're not aware of it, right? And so what we finish up doing is creating a comfortable life or a comfortable existence around our fears, and we say, oh, I don't have any fears. And of course I don't have any fears because I've just created my entire life and my entire existence so that I don't have any of them triggered, right? I don't have any of them easily accessible because I've now made my life in such a way that it was worked around all of these different fears that I had. Now, the problem we're all going to face in the future is this, with regard to fear. What we're going to face is that much of our comfortable life may disappear. Right? Then you'll really know what you're afraid of. Right? And often you'll be afraid of things that you never thought possible, including the smell of your own poo, right? You'll be afraid of that, right? And so a lot of times you'll work your way through different things. Many of us don't think about things like this, but let's say earth changes do occur. And if earth changes do occur, how hard is it going to be to have a paper pulp mill? It's going to be pretty difficult, isn't it? And are not very harmonious. Most of them are not very harmonious with divine love anyway, are they? Basically, because they're using huge amounts of chemicals to process paper. Which means the paper we use to wipe our backside with might not be available. So what are we going to do then?
2: Tobacco leaves.
0: Right? You see, a lot of the time what's happening now is we're doing things to work our way out. You think there's whole industries on this planet that just work

0: around an emotion, if you think about it. Whole industries, you can think of lots and lots of them. Like, for instance, the alcohol industry. That's a big one that works around a lot of emotions, doesn't it? Well, you think about it. Every time you come home from a hard day's work, what do you feel? And you can sit down, Dave, if you want.
1: I have one other thing.
0: Go on.
1: Just on that note, and in conjunction with what happened on Friday, Daniel came up with the phrase to me yesterday, and I don't know whether it applies. He came up with the phrase "transition to truth." So it's not loving, as far as I can see, to destroy something that's living. However, somehow I feel we can't go from nothing to everything overnight. So in the example of the sanctuary, what is loving? For instance, most of us would have come here to hear divine truth, in a sense, or to help us on the divine love path, but we would have come here in motor vehicles.
0: Dave, can I answer some of these questions next fortnight? Because that's when I'm having a question and answer session.
1: Okay,
0: Because it brings up a lot of issues about what is loving, what isn't loving, how do I practice love in my day-to-day life and all those things. And a lot of us feel impelled to compromise divine truth because of the environment we're living in. And so there's a lot of questions that that also raises. And I can't really answer them all today when I want to do a talk about a different subject, if that's all right.
1: Yep.
0: But when it comes to the fears, a lot of times when you look at what happens in your day-to-day life, the law of attraction is actually triggering a lot of your fears and therefore a lot of your underlying emotions. And so for example, a bulldozer driver comes along and doesn't respect your desire to only clear a certain amount and then finishes up clearing more than that, go into your emotion about how you feel about that. Right? Let yourself feel the emotion, because that's the law of attraction working. You somehow attracted this bulldozer driver into your life, and somehow this bulldozer driver doesn't have the same view as you, and there's already some emotions about that you have that caused you to attract this man into your life, and he's then done some damage that you didn't want done, and that's your law of attraction too. So, you know, allow yourself to work your way through that emotionally. If you, as a general rule with everything, if you allow yourself to connect to the emotion before you act on anything, you will always get to the core. Most of us, though, do the opposite. What most of us finish up doing is we connect to the effect, whatever the effect is, and then we put into place a heap of plans to mitigate the effect. Right? And that is not really the divine love path anymore. That's what you would do if you were on the natural love path. You would mitigate the effect by doing these different things. Does that make sense? But if we can deal with more of the specifics about the sanctuary and what's going on there and all those other things in the question session, that would be better.
1: Thank you, AJ.
0: So getting back to the issue of fear, almost everything that happens on this planet is the result of somebody being afraid. Whole industries have been created because of your fear. What do you think the insurance industry is? It's one of the biggest industries on the planet, and it's because of your fear. What do you think about the pharmaceutical industry? That's a humongous industry on this planet, right? And it's because of our fear of our own emotion. In fact, the pharmaceutical industry is, because if we could feel all of our own emotion, we wouldn't have the physical ailments that we need to take the pills for to feel better. So in the end, a lot of these industries that are on this planet will need to disappear. What do you think the lawyer industry is about? Like the legal and accounting industry. What's that about? Well, fear of taxation, right? Or taxation itself, which is a fear in itself. Like, and also all the legal things about why we create this whole society with all these laws, because we're afraid of our law of attraction. Can you see that? We're afraid of our law of attraction, and it causes us to go and create an entire society with a long list of laws that you don't even know, so that we can mitigate our law of attraction, so that we can run away from what we're actually created at the soul level. Can you see that? Can you see the relationship? So what's going on is we've got all these big, big industries, and now there's not only big industries, but there's now whole educational systems about developing these industries and keeping these industries in perpetual motion, right? So we've got all of these educational systems to create all of these doctors that give you the pharmaceuticals. And we've got all of these educational systems to create the chemists that give you the pharmaceuticals. And there's all this educational system to create the lawyers so that they can actually fight the people who had a negative reaction to the pharmaceuticals. And do you know what I mean? And we've got all of these industries that are all being created because of one real reason. And that is because we're afraid. That's it. We're okay?
2: Thank you. I was wondering, I teach little children, mm-hmm. and sometimes I feel so helpless because they're the perfect trigger for the parent, yep. and we collecting all of them, and parents happy leave the big issue, dumping, and we look after. And sometimes I feel I'm doing the right thing, but sometimes am I doing
0: the wrong thing? This is what the question we're asking, isn't it?
2: Yeah.
0: So the question you're asking is like, they're the parents come along who've got their law of attraction with their own children, and instead of actually taking responsibility for their own law of attraction and looking after their own children and educating their own children, what they do instead is they, for 8 hours of the day, give those children to another group of people who then have to take responsibility for the law of attraction of the parent and the damage the parent's done to those children.
3: Right?
0: Because I've got to pay the taxation, and I've got to, like, we can see how this whole castle gets created, right? And when you start looking at the world through these different eyes, you can see that actually the majority of the world is in a state of fear, and the majority of the world's creations at the moment are due to fears being imposed and reimposed upon us at the soul level. So that's what we need to understand firstly. Now, what else do we need to remember about fear? Well, a lot of times fear is actually just about living in the past. So let's look at that. This is a big thing to remember about fear. So fear is living in the past. Now let's look at this at a soul condition, at an emotional level. So at the emotional level, what's going on inside of myself is this. I am afraid of, and let's put something in its place. What are you generally afraid of? So give me something.
4: Rats.
0: You're afraid of rats, okay. Let's say rats. Who's afraid of rats, by the way, or mice, or any rodents, or any cockroaches, or snakes, or any other creature? Okay, so quite a few. Okay, spiders, funnel web spiders, whatever, right. Now, all of this is actually living in the past. Now, let's illustrate it. Something happened when I was little, or something happened to my parents when probably they were little, that caused this emotion to enter them that they became afraid of rats. I had a friend, and I think I've mentioned this before, but I had a friend who's afraid of moths. The reason why she was afraid of moths was when she was very, very young, about 3 months of age, her older brother, who was about 3 or 4 years of age, got one of those great big rain moths. You've seen those, right? They're out when the wet weather out. And that he put it inside of her clothes in the crib. And she just was all this fluttering going on and this moving thing going on inside of there. And she just went berserk. And her mum come along, of course, to find her. And she's just crying. And in this really state of terror, right, at this point. Right, and her mum didn't realise what was going on, and so left the moth there, right, until the mum realised, of course, that it was actually to do, and until she undressed her, she didn't realise that this moth had actually created all this fuss, right. Anyway, so that was the event. Now this lady is a police officer now, but she's still afraid of moths. So when she goes up to a door at night to knock on somebody's door to actually look after sort of like a domestic violence situation or something like that, if the light's on and there's moths around it, she can't go in. That's just one thing. Now what's actually happening is she is living in the past. She's living in that three-month-old event that's not being released. Can you see that? And it's dictating to her the rest of her life. Right? What happens the rest of her life? Now, fortunately, she can control MOST a fair bit. You know, there's such a thing as fly screens, which is a great fear-based invention. And there's all these other types of inventions that can help us to actually prevent these creatures from touching my skin, right? And so what happens is that all of that can be normally done. And then we have all of these sealed offices where we seal off everything and we seal off all the rooms and then we air condition them and get all that happening because it's nice and comfortable, of course, which obviously also gets rid of us from feeling hot or cold. Or cold, by the way, is fear-based usually, and hot, by the way, generally is anger-based. But anyway, we forget all about all that. And what we do is we go instead into this pristine environment so there's no moss around and I can feel comfortable. And so I don't notice this fear is dictating anything to my life anymore until I hit the event, which, of course, the law of attraction will always bring me. Okay? So any fear of any animal basically is a thing of living in the past. So how do we deal with that? Well, first we feel our terror about the event in the past. That's what we need to start doing. Now, that means actually allowing ourselves to bodily experience this terror and fear that's within us and experience that emotionally and then go into the underlying emotions. And you know what it will be for this lady? It will be that she felt abandoned by those who loved her through the experience. Right? So there'll be some very, very strong emotions about love involved. And to be frank with you, almost every fear you have is going to end up being an emotion about love in some way being involved that you're afraid to experience. So the same goes with a snake or a spider or a rat or a mouse or a cockroach or any of these physical creatures. You see, when you're in a pristine, loving state, all of these animals will just work in harmony with you. So you can walk through an infested, mosquito-infested swamp and you won't have one of them touch you. Huh? When you're in this state. That's the state of celestial spirits in, right? They don't have that happen. Even if they came to Earth and materialised, they don't have all these mosquitoes sucking their blood, right? Because they're in the state of love that everything around them is automatically acting in harmony with them and them in harmony with everything around them. Does that make sense to everyone? All right, so it's our fear that causes us to live in the past. And the way that it causes us to do it is that it connects us with the unhealed emotion within us that we're not willing to release. And that unhealed emotion basically drives our fears. And so we're really living as a three-year-old in that situation, or a five-year-old, or a seven-year-old, or a 10-year-old, whatever it was that created the event we're afraid of feeling about, that becomes the frozen emotion that generates everything. Can you see that?
3: I just had a flash. Did we create the mosquito out of fear?
0: No, we didn't create the mosquito, but we created what the mosquito does out of fear.
3: It wants to bite us.
0: Yes, yeah.
3: So did we, going back to the fall in the beginning when all this fear-based emotional stuff we created, did elements from the lower spheres like animals and creatures come into the earth plane as a law of attraction?
0: No, all of the animals and birds and other creatures and mosquitoes and insects and everything in the every living matter was all available before man came on the scene in terms of as an organism. But what happened is once man came on the scene, remember the soul entered man. Once the soul enters man, we become a conscious living man, human. And once that occurred, we had choices. One choice was to live in harmony with all of God's laws and principles, which was one way we had the choice to go. The other way was we had the choice to go down this track of living in harmony with our own desires and principles, which often are very, very different to God's, right? So what the human race eventually did was go down that track, which is what we refer to as the fall of mankind, right? Now, in the process of the fall of mankind, every living creature that was on this planet began to respond to the degenerate condition of the soul of the human. And that's now been happening for thousands, hundreds, almost over 100,000 years. So for many thousands of years now, the organisms that surround us have all been happening and all been acting upon the soul condition of man. Now, you can see this change in you. You watch. When you deal with the emotions that to do with getting bitten by mosquitoes, you will find that you never get bitten by a mosquito again in any situation. And only when that emotion comes up unhealed within you, and you'll notice that you'll get bitten again right at that instant. Right? You see, the way God's created the entire world and everything, every living creature on it, and every bird, every animal, and also every living creature in terms of the plants as well, is it responds to our soul condition. This is also why people have done experiments with this, right? You can see these experiments like, if you talk to your plants, your veggie garden, and you demonstrate love to your veggie garden, you'll find you'll get bigger veggies. Why is that? Now, that's a documented fact. But why does that occur? Because there's a different soul thing going on inside of you towards the plant, and that creates changes in this plant. And see, this is what we're often right now, even when it comes to things like planning for the sanctuary, and this is why I wanted to answer a lot of these questions in the next fortnight about the sanctuary. A lot of times the decisions you're making are based upon your own current soul condition and what you feel you need to accomplish in that condition. But if your condition changed, a lot of the things you think you need to accomplish now won't need to be accomplished, because they'll automatically happen around you because your soul condition will gather a whole different set of circumstances and situations. And so what has finished up happening here on the planet is we are now, right now, judging everything in our complete state of error. So the whole reason why we made mosquito netting was because we wanted to get away from the emotion that we felt when we got attacked by mosquitoes, right? And so we create the netting, and now we're in comfort. But those mosquitoes are only attacking me because of the emotion that's within me. And that emotion is not getting dealt with, and it's getting handed down generationally from one generation to the next generation, and so forth. And so what finishes up happening is whole generations need to have mosquito netting now, right? Because we don't want to deal with the emotion that's within us. And this is what we need to remember, is that almost everything that we are choosing to do on this planet now is actually based around the fears that we do not want to feel about the underlying emotions that we need to release and experience and release. So can you see the relationship between fear, emotion, and your creation? There's a huge relationship between those things. So fear causes us to live in the past, and it's not only our past it causes us to live in. Because many of the issues emotionally within us that we're afraid of healing within us are actually multi-generational. They are multi-generational errors that come from our parents, their grandparents, and even right back hundreds of or even thousands of years. They come from the race that we're a part of. They come from the culture we're a part of, and all of these different things. They've all been created to circumvent fear about dealing with the underlying emotion. And so what we end up doing is we end up judging our current circumstances and situation as truth when they have nothing to do with truth whatsoever. So you have people saying things like, oh, but you're saying I should let myself get bitten by a mosquito. Well, the truth is you need to feel your emotion about getting bitten by a mosquito. And when you release that emotion, mosquitoes won't bite you anymore. That's the truth. But we don't want to accept that truth. That truth sounds way out there, doesn't it? So what we do instead, and you find that lots of criticism that's aimed at me, they say, you know, that I have got a utopian viewpoint of the world or whatever. No, I've just got God's viewpoint of the world. You see, God created everything harmoniously. So do you think God created a mosquito just to bite you? Of course not. Right? Mosquitoes have some wonderful things that are a part of the ecosystem that we need to honour, right? They're a large part of the food chain, for example, in terms of birds and animals, and so are many of the other creatures that bite you. What we've got to do is look at why they bite us. Why are we so out of harmony with the rest of this creation that an animal would choose to bite me? An animal, by the way, that God created. There must be a reason, right? There must be a reason inside of me that would cause that. And I need to look at that emotionally, look at that reason. You see, we're living in the past, not only of our own past, but in the past of the unhealed many that have come before us as well. And it's up to a generation on this planet to stop this cycle. And we can be the generation that stops this cycle. And it's quite easy to stop the cycle. That's the irony. It's so easy. It's just, I should say simple probably. But really quite easy. You think of all the things we've created to perpetuate the cycle. Some of these creations are difficult creations. You know, there's high technology involved in many of these creations that we've generated in this world we live in just to perpetuate the cycle of fear. Right? If we had all of that technology aimed in a total different direction, amazing! It would be amazing what that would be like, wouldn't it? All that technology aimed in a totally different direction. So at the moment, we've got like the world's biggest industry is arms manufacture, right? Pretty much. Now, there's like, and the biggest arms manufacturers are the five permanent Security Council members on the UN. So you know how they talk about arms dealers and how bad they are and terrible soil condition? Well, the five biggest arms dealers are the leaders of the five Security Council nation members. So what do you think about their soil condition is going to be compared to the others who are just the mum and dad arms dealers, if we can call them that? What is it in comparison? Now, let's just say, why do we manufacture a bullet? Because we're afraid of death. Now, isn't this another irony about fear? What we fear, we finish up creating in another. Did you get that? I'm manufacturing a bullet to kill another person to stop that person from killing me. Isn't that why I manufacture a bullet? Right? And if that's the case, what am I actually doing? I'm killing the other person first. I'm actually creating what I'm afraid of. Right? And you'll find this is a general pattern in all of your life. Whatever you're afraid of, you will actually finish up creating through your actions. So, ladies, if you're afraid of men, you're going to finish up creating more men who project at you sexually or damage you sexually in that process. By, you know why? Because a little boy, is going to grow up feeling terrible about himself and his own sexuality if he's in your company. And when he becomes an adult, what do you think he's going to do with that? He's going to become what you have created. The same applies to the men, by the way. If we grew up, if we have an adult man and a child girl, and here I am, I've got lots of, like in my case, needy emotions towards women, what am I going to create in this child? I'm going to create a woman who thinks she's got to please her daddy all the time, or a woman who thinks that she can get away with murder with a man all the time. Right? I'm creating what I'm afraid of in each case. We have a mic here.
4: Thank you. What about women and the menopause, for example? Mm-hmm. Is that being afraid of getting old? And what are the hot flashes? Is that a feeling of being ashamed?
0: Very good question. They are all fear-based reactions, all of them. And let's look at the menopause in terms of there's a fear of sexuality, there's a fear of no longer... Let's look at all sorts of issues here, because they're all fear-based. Many women enter the, productive form of their life at a very young age. Even there are some even known to have children at 9 years of age now. Now, how does that happen? That happens because there's a general emotion within the whole group of women that you're not a woman until you have a child. Right? You're not a valid person and you're not a feminine person until you've had a child. And you see that all the time, don't you, on this planet, where it's only when you have children that you become valid. Historically, this has been the case. Men would actually divorce their wives who didn't give them a child. Right? And what do other women think about a woman who's not out of a child? A lot of times there's a projection of like, you wouldn't know you've not had a child. You wouldn't know you wouldn't have a child. You know, they look at you as if, I only know because I've had a child. When you're a mother, you will understand. Understand what? How to damage your child, or understand love, or what? You know, because in the end, a lot of times that's what we're doing by projecting these emotions, right? So let's say we grow up with these emotions. We enter fertility at young ages now, right? Really young ages. So by the time most women are 25, most have had maybe one child or two children or three children. And a lot of them, because of the way of this emotion is driving them, they don't get to live their own life. They're living their life because through their children and for their children. So how does that feel when you're living your life for someone else, even if it's for your child? It feels like you've given up a lot, doesn't it? Doesn't it? There's another emotion there. I've given up everything for my family. Now, don't you think, ladies, that you get tired of that feeling, that you're giving up everything for your family? Of course you do. Many of you are feeling that emotion, right? And so what happens eventually is your body starts closing down its reproductive system because you're now angry and upset about how much you've had to live through it in the past. And not only that, how much men have damaged you through it in the past and how much of these anger and resentment emotions you feel about it from the past. And a lot of these things are true. You have been damaged from it in the past, and men have treated you badly in the past about a lot of these things. And so what happens then is your body hits this point where you start shutting down. And then on top of that, there's all these hot flush things. What's that all about? Well, that's all about this sexual shame, this shame that you feel about your own sexual organs and your own reproductive system, and the shame you feel about your life and how your life has been changed and conformed. You can't just go out there and have free sex, right, without there being a consequence of one, or maybe a child coming along, or maybe a disease coming along, and all these different things. And so there's all of these things going on emotionally inside of you. What will happen is, when you release all of those emotions, you will be able to conceive a child whenever you want. You won't need birth control. You won't need any other, you know, rhythm method or any other type of method to control anything, because your body will do exactly what you desire it, because you've now released all of these other fears and addictive emotions that cause it to do something different. And that's how God created you to be.
4: But you have to be at one moment with God to be able to do that.
0: Well, no, it's not so much being at one to be able to do that. What it is, the process of becoming at one with God does two things for you, remember. Firstly, it creates the relationship with God, where you then absorb all of God's truth. But the second thing it does is it creates a relationship with yourself in a pure form. In other words, you love yourself the same way that God loves you in the end. Do you follow me? Now, the subsequent result of that condition is that you will have all this control over all these other things, including complete control over what happens to your body. Does that make sense?
4: Yes.
0: At any time. So you can be 150 years of age, and by the way, in the future there'll be many of you who may even live to 150 years of age, or even 200 years of age, or to be frank, even 700 or 800 years of age, right? Because the body is totally capable of doing this. Scientifically, it's a proven fact that your body is capable of doing this. They still don't know what the death gene's all about, right? Why does our body degrade after 25 years? They don't know. Every 7 years before then, it replicates itself perfectly, replicates itself perfectly, grows into a new place. All of our lines don't appear, and still we start getting above 25, 26, 27. And then what happens is that our body starts degrading in its replication process. And it's a known fact. And there's whole bodies of scientists looking specifically at what the genetic reason for that is. The genetic reason for that is. Well, the truth is, all genetic reasons are created by the soul condition. What we need to do is look at the soul condition, why that happens. You see what I'm saying? And when we look at the soul condition of why it happens, it'll stop happening. Because our genes, our body just responds to the soul condition. You can see this, you'll see this in your progression, guaranteed. You'll get into a denial of emotion. Last week, I got into a denial of emotion, of the love of self-emotion, right? My thumb in one day had a huge crack down it that started bleeding. I did nothing to it. I didn't break it, the skin, I didn't cut it, I didn't do anything. It just cracked open and started bleeding by itself. Just the denial of emotion. The opposite is also true. As soon as I start accepting that emotion, my thumb starts repairing itself again. Well, why does that happen? Because I'm dealing with a soul condition issue, and it's just telling me what the issue is. Does that make sense? And so you deal with the issue, and it heals up. And it's not yet healed completely because I'm still dealing with it. But I've seen things heal inside my own body in one single day. I had a great big cataract on my eye. I had it on my eye for 1 month. It was on my left eye. And people were saying, oh, you should go to the doctor. When I blink, you know, when you blink with a cataract, it just interferes with blinking. It's so annoying and it's frustrating. And after a while, it's quite painful, right? Your body doesn't moisturize the eye properly once you've got a cataract because your eyelid's not firmly over it and everything. And it was just growing right in the center of my left eye. Once I dealt with some anger towards women, within 2 days it went. But I had it for a month before then. Why did that happen? Because if you deal with a soul condition emotion, you will actually get rid of what the soul condition is creating. That's what happens. This is what happens with all of these questions. So every question you can ask about why am I not perfect is all about there's something going on in my soul condition that causes me not to be perfect the way God created me to be. So many of you will start experiencing the process of regaining your hearing, for example, when you start dealing with the reason why you don't want to hear anybody. Many of you will start regaining your sight, like I will, when I start dealing with the issue of why I don't want to see into the future, right? Which is my long-distance vision problem, right? Many of us will start, our bodies will just start repairing automatically and growing younger as we get older as a result of dealing with different emotions. Right. Jen, thanks, back there.
5: Two things. I agree wholeheartedly about the hot flushes because I've been noticing I get more hot flushes when I'm in an emotional state. Mm-hmm. And I can relate to everything that you just said about being feminine. It goes way back. But I would like to talk about fear. I watched the exorcism of Emily Rose this morning.
0: Yep.
5: I went to the video shop yesterday and got it. I couldn't watch it last night. I was in the house on my own and I thought
0: that
5: I'm going to
0: be... That would have been the best
5: time
0: for you.
5: I know.
0: But anyway.
5: I know. And I went to bed in fear of just thinking about watching it.
0: Yeah, yeah.
5: And then about 3 o'clock this morning, I woke up and thought, God, I really don't want to look at this fear now. And all of a sudden it just disappeared.
0: Yeah.
5: But I watched it this morning and I am very confused about my emotions that came up with that movie. I had some fear.
0: Mm-hmm.
5: It wasn't as strong as what I thought it was going to be. The emotions that were the strongest, I felt a lot of empathy, a lot of sadness and sorrow and hurt for Emily Rose.
0: Yeah.
5: And I felt quite sick in the stomach and I did a lot of crying.
0: Yeah.
5: So I'm a bit confused about why.
0: This is the beauty of... Can you see, firstly, that you were afraid to watch the movie? Because you were actually thinking that it would turn out to be a different experience than it really was. Can you see that?
5: Yeah, I was scared of what I was thinking I was going to go through.
0: Exactly. See, this is a problem with fear. Most of the time we don't finish up going through what we think we're going to have to go through. And the problem with fear is it just prevents us from going through anything because we just lock ourselves up completely and we don't deal with it. Imagine if you had responded to that fear and decided, no, I'm not going to watch the Emily Rose movie. What would then happen is you wouldn't have got to some of these other emotions. Right? Does that make sense?
5: Yeah.
0: So a lot of times we get hear something from someone else and that triggers our fear in a different way, and then we go into this fear place and our fear becomes unreasonable. It's totally unreasoning. There's no logic to our fear at all, to be frank, because our fear is about false expectations appearing real. So all night you had all these false expectations about what would happen when you watch the movie. When you watch the movie, look what happened. There was a whole different set of things that happened. You were grieving about the fact she didn't know the truth. Wouldn't it be wonderful if she knew the truth? And you've connected with a lot of those emotions, right?
5: Yeah.
0: About how wonderful it would have been for her to know the truth compared to living that and eventually dying in that state, not even knowing the truth. But, you know, the mind's a funny thing. The mind's now going, gee, I watched the movie, but I was so afraid of watching the movie. There must be something else going on here. I should be afraid of watching the movie, right?
5: Yeah.
0: Can you see the reason for your confusion?
5: Yeah.
0: Because basically what was happening is your fear set up a false state of belief inside of your mind, which you then thought you had to carry out in some way, and after it didn't happen, you're sitting there in confusion because it didn't happen the way you expected.
5: Yeah.
0: And that's the trouble with false expectations appearing real. They're all creators of fear, and they all seem to be something that we expect, but in the end it doesn't happen often. And that's what we need to come to terms with. So your sense of confusion is about you wanting, you're sort of almost disappointed that what you thought should have happened didn't happen.
5: Yeah, really. Yeah.
0: Does that make sense?
5: Mm-hmm.
0: And the reason why that is because your mind set up this constraint based on some other fears that you have, set up this constraint of, I'm going to watch this movie, I'm going to get badly triggered, I'm just going to go into terrible terror about, you know, spirits and whatever else, and none of that happened.
5: That's right.
0: So this is the problem with fear. A lot of times nothing that we fear will happen happens.
5: Mm. So why did I feel the grief and the sorrow?
0: Well, that's grief that you feel about people in the world not having truth and the amount of pain that it causes them.
5: Yeah, Alexa, that's exactly what I've been going through for the last 3 or 4 days.
0: Exactly.
5: Yeah, I didn't think about it being connected with truth.
0: Exactly.
5: Because what it brought up for me, a memory that I could remember, I was in a production of Jesus Christ Superstar.
0: Yep.
5: And I used to get so emotional when we did the crucifixion scene.
0: Yeah.
5: I would just get so, and that's how it felt.
0: Yeah.
5: Sickening, you know, and I thought, well, maybe I've got a spirit attachment, like a spirit who went through that at the time that was attached to me. And then I thought, well, maybe I had a spirit attachment to someone who went through the same sort of thing as Emily Rose.
0: Just give up all this thinking.
5: Okay.
0: Because it does you no good, right? What you need to do is connect to the feeling.
5: Yeah.
0: What's the feeling? When you get into production of Jesus Christ Superstar and you watch My Crucifixion, what actually do you feel? What are you feeling?
5: I felt sorrow and hurt and pain.
0: So about a loss of love on the earth, isn't it?
5: Yeah, it
0: okay,
5: would, yeah.
0: So go into that emotion. That's about your own life and the loss of love in your own life.
5: Yeah.
0: Right? Does that make sense?
5: Yeah, and about being unjustly
0: punished.
5: Yeah,
0: for doing something good. Mm. There's another emotion in your own life.
5: Okay.
0: Right? So let yourself feel that emotion. You don't need to intellectualise, oh, what's it about? Is there a spirit attachment? Mm. Is there not a spirit attachment? None of that. You don't need to do that because in the end, the emotion is there, present. Feel it. When you feel it, it will release from you and you'll know what it was all about.
5: Okay.
0: Does that make sense?
5: Yes. Thank you.
0: And this is why it's so important to understand the fear and then get underneath that fear into the actual emotion that is creating these things. Yeah. So many times with fear, and this is, I wanted to give you some reminders about fear today so that you can understand what's really going on in your life with regard to fear and why fear is such a debilitating emotion when in reality, and most of the time, everything that we fear often never happens. And if it does happen, it's because we're afraid of it so much, generally, through the law of attraction. So oftentimes, you know, 99% of the times, actually, what we're afraid of doesn't happen. But many of you ladies, when you had your children growing up, were afraid of your child going out on the road, right? Would you say that pretty much all of you were afraid of that at some point? Okay. Okay, how many of you actually had a child get run over? Can you put your hand up if you had a child got run over? Right, one. Two? You got?
6: Not a child, but two brothers.
0: Two brothers, but let's look at a child in this case, right? A child or, yeah. One person. The rest of you, how many other women, if you put up your hand if you have had children and you were at some point afraid about them getting run over at some point? Right? So how many people do you think that would be? It looks about probably 40 or 50. So one out of 50 actually had it happen. Can you see how the rest of the 49 of you were just afraid of it happening? Can you see that, Lolly? And Mike down here.
4: I was actually run over, and so I think I carry that fear.
0: Of course.
4: Yeah.
0: Yeah, and of course you would if you were run over. Yeah. You would definitely carry that fear. And if your mother had a child run over, you would probably carry that fear too. Do you know what I mean? I'm not criticising the fear of the actual event in this case. What I'm saying is the majority of us finish up having fears that never even happened to us. Right? All of our life, they never happened to us. And we say, oh, yeah, it never happened to us because I was afraid. And I was rightly afraid and, you know, I kept my child inside and all these kind of things, and that's why it never happened to us. And to be frank, you might be right. But all you were doing then was working around your fear where you're not in that situation. Alex? And then...
7: So, AJ, what was the difference between the lady and the other 49 people who it didn't happen to?
0: There must be some emotion inside of the family, not just inside of yourself, but inside of the family, that would have created a law of attraction event that a child would pass in such a manner. Does that make sense? So it's a multi-generational, usually family-based emotion that creates such law of attraction events. Now, myself and Claire, Peter's wife, have talked about this because Peter and Claire had their child, two years of age, I think she was at the time, wasn't she? She died at 2 years of age, their only daughter. And Claire talked to me about what she could see after processing through a lot of this emotionally, what she could see as the law of attraction, what was actually happening. And it actually was related to something that happened in Claire's life when Claire was 2 years of age, where Claire nearly drowned, and she had a huge terrors and fears about drowning in this case, and her actual daughter finished up drowning, but not her sons. Right? And there's whole linkages in all of these events to law of attraction events. And we can discuss them at another time because it's not the discussion today. The discussion today is about fear. You see, what happens is I tell you that story about Peter and Claire's child, and then all 40 or 50 of us who have children of that age start to worry about our child drowning. Does that make sense? And this is what happens to the world today because we have a pathway open in our soul to accept fear. And this is one mechanism of the soul that I want to talk to you about. How the soul actually accepts false beliefs inside of itself. Right? And this is what happens. And this is what goes on inside of you that allows you to accept a false belief and then act upon it for the rest of your life, even when you don't need to. So remember, here's our soul. Our soul is our passions, desires, longings, isn't it? Desires, longings, intentions, ETC, all these different things, right? So there's our soul. Now remember our bodies. There's our physical body, our spirit body, physical body. They are just attached to our soul, right? You could think of them, remember, as tools that the soul uses to express itself in the dimensional space in which it exists. So the dimensional space you're currently spending most of your time in, you know, two-thirds of your time, is spent in this physical dimensional space. And so you use two-thirds of the time this physical body to express your soul's passions, longings, desires and everything else. And that's what's happening for you in this, in your awake state. And then when you go to sleep, you start expressing your soul in your spirit body form. So what happens in that state is you enter the one of the spirit dimensions, whatever your soul condition allows you to enter, and you start expressing yourself through that dimension, through that body. And remember, this is a half of the soul, of course. Half of the soul. Now, one thing we haven't talked about much is how matter is made up inside of the soul itself. And over coming years, I'll spend a fair bit of time talking about these kind of things with people who want to know scientifically what's really going on. But to just give you some examples, the soul has all of these energetic pathways that are very, very similar in construction to your brain. So what happens in your brain, you know, there's this whole network of there's this whole neural network and chemical network that goes on. And the neurons have synapses, which allow chemical connections to occur between two different parts of your brain. And the brain is organized in such a way that all these pathways get constructed based on your experiences. So as your experience of memory grows, different parts of your brain grow and store those memories, of course. And of course, they're not actually stored in your brain, to be frank. But these pathways get constructed in your brain to enable them to be expressed through your physical body, because the actual memories are stored in your soul and then get reflected to the spirit body and then the material body. But if you can just picture your soul for a moment like this energetic pathways of all these different connection points, all happening. Now, when an error enters your soul, it sets up a pathway for more error to enter your soul. And when truth enters your soul, it sets up a pathway for more truth to enter your soul. This is what happens to your soul physically. So if you could think of it now, if we just rub out all of that as emotion, because that is all true, of course, but we just rub it out and we just think of it like this brain, if you like, where there's all little tiny networks are getting constructed, right? Little tiny networks that get constructed off of each other as you work your way down through the different emotions that you're experiencing, right? And all these networks finish up connecting up with each other. Can you see? Now remember, emotion is energy in motion. Remember that? What happens is when these connection points enter up, there is now an unimpeded movement through this pathway, if you like, of a certain emotion. Does that make sense? Just like there is unimpeded pathways through your brain. It's a very, very similar construction. So what's happening now is there's these unimpeded motions that can flow through your soul. Now let's look at the effect of error and truth on your soul. So we'll just rub out these bodies for the moment, because they really are just the tools the soul uses and are not really part of the conversation. What happens is we have error-based... Remember, all error enters the soul emotionally, right? You understand that? They're all emotions. And all truth enters the soul emotionally as well, actually. So they're all emotions too. Right? Now, what they do is they construct their own networks, allowing the pathway of different emotional after that point and different awarenesses and different belief systems. So what happens is we have a whole set of emotions that start entering our soul that construct a pathway that is actually sympathetic to error. In other words, we have a pathway happening through our soul because of all the damage that's happened to our soul emotionally. We have this pathway where emotions only flow when I'm in error. And the emotions of truth will not flow because those pathways are blocked within my soul from flowing. Can you see what's going on there? The emotions of error create these pathways, which then only allow emotions of error to flow through them. Right? So basically what will happen is I have an emotion come to me. So let's say something happens in my life and there's an emotion come to me that creates a pathway within my soul. And if I don't release it from my soul, it remains in my soul as an error. And that creates a pathway for future emotions of error to enter me. And therefore, future beliefs of error to enter me. Do you follow? Okay. Now, if you can think about it like this. My soul, when I begin my emotional processing work and I begin my pathway towards God, is full of these little connection points everywhere in my soul, all these connection points where only certain types of emotions can flow through my soul, in and out of my soul. Right? And only the emotions that can flow are the ones that actually are based around what my emotional sympathies are. And they were created through my entire life's experience. So let's say my emotional sympathy is, when I'm a bad person, I deserve punishment. Can you see where that emotional sympathy might come from? When we're young, what happened? Mum or daddy's there saying, you're a bad, naughty girl. You either go off onto your room or you get a bit of a paddywhack on the backside, or for some people it's even more violent than that, right? Out with the ruler or a big stick, and you get sent off to your room. So you feel the pain in your backside about feeling something that you felt, which you can't feel anymore, and that creates another pathway where I'm not allowed to feel that anymore, so that's blocked off, I'm not allowed to do that. My soul goes in a different direction, just a new connection being made, just like a new connection being made in your brain. This new connection is being made in your soul. And now I have this belief that love means that sometimes there's a justification for violence. That's my belief. It's error. But when somebody comes along, like AJ comes along, he says, you know, there is never a justification for violence. I have this feeling rise in me. No, that's not true. What if I was raped? What if I was... like, what if my child was being harmed? What if I come up with all these scenarios, right, inside of myself. Where are they coming from? They're coming from these emotions that are causing this pathway to be the only way that I can feel. I can only feel that there is a justification for violence because I don't want to feel that there is none, because if I did that, I'd have to actually feel that my parents didn't love me when they were violent towards me. And that emotion is so painful for me to experience. I don't want to experience that, and instead I've allowed this emotional pathway to remain inside of my soul, that only the beliefs that match that pathway will I accept. So somebody comes along and says, you know, God's a punishing God. Yep, I can accept that. In that state, I can accept that. That's why, you know, why do you think there's 1.5 billion children of God on this planet who are Christians who believe in a punishing God? Because they have this pathway being developed in their soul through all of their emotional experiences that love and punishment go hand in hand at times. You get punished for the good, for the bad, you get like pleasure for the good. That kind of experience has gone through them. This is why these religions are so acceptable. Because there's already an emotional pathway through the soul allowing the belief to enter. Can you see that? I don't know if you've ever thought about that before. So, here's this emotional pathway in this soul. Actually, it's difficult. Here's the emotional pathway in the soul that allows my false belief now to pass into me and get stored into me down in this little area of my soul. And it required all of these other pathways to be true before this new one could enter me. Does that make sense? This new belief can only enter me as a part of my emotional system by there being a whole previous set of events that created all these different connections that finished up leading to the point where this new belief could enter me. Right. And once that new belief enters me, it becomes a fixed part of my soul. That's an error that I think is true. I believe this truth with all of my heart, as the saying goes, and yet it can be totally in error. And the only way it could enter me was because of all the previous events that entered me and entered me through my emotional condition, creating all these connection points that are continuously growing inside of my soul. Now, understanding this is very, very important. because we start to see the relationship between belief, fear, and emotions. Now remember, the fear is the false expectations appearing real.

parents justified violence towards us was not justified, and that it was actually unloving. And we're afraid to feel that emotion, because that emotion feels terrible. When you actually connect to that emotion and feel it, it feels shocking to know that even these people who should have loved you didn't actually love you, because they themselves didn't even understand love at the time that they were belting you or committing violence against you. And then there's also all these other things going on. I'm now a parent and I've actually done exactly the same thing to my own children. Wow, like how much emotion is there in that to feel? You see, there's quite a lot to feel in that, isn't there? Can you see that? Now, as that's happening, all this error starts to get all jumbled up, doesn't it? So what's happening now is the truth is starting to try to enter me. But you see, the soul itself has this construction where the error is easy to accept, but the truth is hard to accept. And so our soul has a deep resistance to truth as a result of this problem. Right? And it has a deep resistance to the truth because of the emotional pathways that are inside of us, that have entered us through our life, that are based around errors about love. And that's why the truth has such a hard and a difficult time entering us. And so when somebody comes along and says, let's talk about the law of cause and effect, which is a truth of God's universe, we start looking at law of cause and effect and saying, what? You mean I've got to deal with the cause rather than the effect? And yes, the law of cause and effect is basically saying to you, if you want to solve a problem, you're going to have to deal with the cause of the problem rather than the effect. Now that sounds logical, but let's put it into practice in our day-to-day life. I get a headache. I know that my trusty aspirin or whatever it is, I can't even remember the names anymore, and my trusty aspirin will cure my headache within 5 minutes. And then somebody comes along and says, actually, your headache is because of a denial of an emotion. But you have got this tablet here, 5 minutes, and you're going to be without this headache. Dealing with this emotion, like on this other hand, this emotion might take me 5 weeks, and I'm going to have a headache for 5 weeks. Like, which would you do? Which would you prefer to do? You see, the error is, I want instant gratification, so what do? I generally would go for the tablet. Right? And I say, yeah, no worries about the emotion, but I'll go for the tablet anyway, because that relieves me straight away. Right? So what have we done there? We have just dealt with the effect inside of the brain of the physical body of what the soul just created without actually dealing with its cause. So am I going to get another headache? Guaranteed. So I'm going to need to go and buy some more aspirin. So can you see how the whole pharmaceutical industry came about? Because you need to buy your aspirin to avoid the headache that you could actually deal with the cause of another way, but we don't want to deal with the cause. So anyway, we start learning about this law of cause and effect. And so what do? We say, no, I don't want to have to deal with the effect of the cause. It's too long-winded, it's too hard, it's like... And then we start getting angry with God. Why did you make this law of cause and effect? I like my tablet, you know. I don't want to have to give up. I don't want to have to face the cause, right? And so we start arguing with the law, and we argue with God and the universe, and we argue, and you finish up arguing with me half the time about it as well. And it doesn't help anything. Your headache's still there. And in the end, it doesn't help us get to the problem, which is I have an emotional pathway within my soul that causes me to accept that I should cure an effect rather than dealing with the cause. And I don't want to accept the truth that actually I would be better off dealing with the cause rather than the effect. Can you see that? Now, I'm not saying in this discussion to give up your medication. What I'm saying is to understand that I am on the medication because I don't want to deal with an underlying emotion that is creating the need for that medication. And in fact, I am also dealing with the effect of not dealing with that emotion rather than dealing with the cause, which would actually cure the problem

0: completely. Now, so then I have this truth enters me. So the truth is the law, in this case that I've given, the law of cause and effect. So that's an example, laws of cause and effect. But my emotional pathway inside of myself says, no, I want to deal with the effect. I don't want to have to deal with the cause. And I have all sorts of anger about dealing with the cause. I have all sorts of fears about dealing with the cause. I don't want to deal with the cause. I want to have the instant effect. So instead of addressing the cause, I address the effect, which means I'm going to have to address the effect the next time, the next time, next time, next time, every time. I'm going to have to deal with the effect. And the effect is going to get so bad that I might even get brain cancer and die from this effect. And eventually the pill won't save me from that. Like, try to take aspirin for that. Right? That's what eventually happens. We go so far down this road of actually not being able to accept the truth. Now, what we want to do is undo that process, you see, don't we? We want to undo the process. We've got these constructions in our soul. Now, every single person has a different construction of what is acceptable and not acceptable as a belief. This is why there is such a plethora of, you know, myriads of beliefs on this planet. All sorts of beliefs. You can go into one church who are meant to have one belief, and you talk to every person in that church, and guarantee the majority of them have a different belief. You try it one day. Like, it's a really interesting process. Oh, they believe this part, they believe this part, they believe this part, because there's all these pathways in the soul that have been created that are individual to that particular person. Right. And so what do? We start rejecting divine truth in preference for our own truth, because it's our own truth that passes everything through unimpeded, and we feel good with it. That's what happens inside of ourselves. And we can undo it, but it requires a deconstruction of the construction that has been done over our life. Now let's see how this affects belief systems. All right, somebody comes along to me and says, you know, there's this new belief. This new belief is the belief about reincarnation. Right? That, you know, you've had hundreds and hundreds of thousands of lives, or hundreds of lives over long periods of time, and what happens is you come to Earth, you have this experience on Earth that's a result. The reason why you have this experience is because it was attracted from the previous experience on Earth, and whether you're a bad or you're good, and this was the early beliefs of the reincarnation belief, whether you're bad or good in the previous life, that created this new life for you, and you have this new life, and it's a result of the karma of the old life. And then if you're a good person and you did good in that one, you got a better life the next time you went past. And then, of course, they added to that after a period of time, and you had to go to the spirit world, because we now know there's a spirit world, and when people die, I can talk to them, so there must be a spirit world. And they haven't instantly come back to Earth. So, see, originally, the original reincarnation beliefs were that as soon as you passed, you entered another person who was being born. Right, so that was given up because there were a lot of people who were mediums now who could talk to people who have passed that haven't been reborn. So, you know, so they worked out some modifications to the belief. And the modification to the belief was that you go to the spirit world for a period of time, you have a life review. Right? And then you come back to Earth and you enter this new life. And then of course, they started talking to the spirits who weren't coming back to Earth, who were higher in their development. Oh, okay, so we've got to modify the belief again. And the new belief is that when you get past a certain point, you don't have to come back to Earth. You can actually progress, or you don't need to progress anymore. You've reached the nirvana state and you don't progress after that state. So that's my belief. Now that's a fairly convoluted belief when you think about the whole thing, but why did that belief enter me emotionally? Because when I've stated the truth to you about reincarnation beliefs, many of you have had huge emotions about that, right? Haven't you? Many of you have, like, I know many who have gone away from the divine truth for 6 months while they've worked their way through this, that one belief. I know many at the moment who are so angry and frustrated with me that they're posting things on the internet about me supposedly being a guru and whatever else, and wanting to create a cult just because they don't want to face the reincarnation belief. Why is that? Because there's an emotional pathway inside of their soul that predisposes them towards the reincarnation belief. Jen?
1: Where does learning fit into all of this? Are we attracted to learning certain things from an emotional denial perspective, or can learning be liberating?
0: It's a very good question, and the answer is the same as all of this, what we'll be going through today. So we'll talk more about learning truth as a part of this process too. But it's a great question. The truth is that our soul is built to learn. This is why it creates these structures. But unfortunately for most of us, what we're learning is error. And then that allows us to learn more error. It allows us to build upon a construction of error. And in the first century, I likened it to a house built on the sand. And when winds come and rains come, it just disappears. That's what I likened it to then. Mary?
1: Can I ask you also,
0: yep.
1: Is that all right?
0: I will answer this question that you asked throughout the rest of the day.
1: Thank you. What about the interpretation of experience? So you experience something that's brand new. Does your belief system then colour
0: totally
1: how you interpret your
0: totally
1: experience?
0: And that's what I want to illustrate with this.
1: And that
0: with
1: can
0: this
1: be totally wrong, can't it?
0: Totally. Yep. We will look at that with this reincarnation belief. All right.
2: I'm not sure if it's the right time to share it, but I wanted to talk about my experience of belief and emotion,
0: yep,
2: and error.
0: I'll just write down reincarnation so I can remember to continue my discussion on the subject, because there's a lot I need to say about it, how it actually enters the soul and why it enters the soul. But go ahead, babe.
2: For me, the beautiful thing about the soul and this process that you've just described is when I first rediscovered the divine truth, a lot of the beliefs, I already obviously had the pathways because it just entered me really easily. But in terms of the things that I rebelled against emotionally, I've just experienced the beauty of the fact that all I had to do was release the emotions. The only reason we're in error is because we shut down our emotions.
0: Mm.
2: So I had some faith that I was going to reach these beliefs, but I didn't experience them emotionally until I deconstructed every synapse.
0: Mm.
2: And then there was a beautiful feeling of, wow, this belief is real.
0: Mm.
2: And so I wasn't just taking your word for it anymore.
0: Mm.
2: I was experiencing it emotionally.
0: Mm.
2: And it was really only the process of shutting down any emotion that allowed more error and more built the synapses, if you like.
0: Yeah. That's it. All right. So what I want to do is go back to this reincarnation, because we can illustrate it through this belief. You see, what happens is, because the soul has all of these pathways already open, I can then accept new experiences as experiences of error. In other words, I can explain a new experience through my old belief system. So let's say I start out, I believe in reincarnation. Now, why do I believe in reincarnation? A lot of times it's because I went along to a past life therapist. And what happens is, when I sat down in front of a past life therapist, they put me into a sort of a semi-hypnotic type of state. And in this state, unbeknown to myself, spirits can connect to me very easily. But I don't know that. Right? So I just all of a sudden start spouting a lot of stuff that my therapist captures on a video camera for me. So she takes a picture, a video of me going through this experience that I've never known about before. And the experience happens to be, I lived in the 16th century and I was this particular person and I had this particular experience and I died this particular way and I start crying and everything. And it's feels very real, right? And so I come out of that and I look at that video camera and I connect with the emotions even as it's played back to me. And so I go, wow, I must have lived in the 16th century as that particular person. So that means that reincarnation must be true. Right? And then we go along a bit more, and then we go along to a spirit medium. And we sit down in front of the spirit medium. And she says, oh, in a past life, you were in the 16th century. You were this, you know, you did this and that. Oh, there's another reinforcement. I'm a reincarnated person from the 16th century. And then you go along to another medium. She says, oh, there's quite a few past lives you've had. You've actually had 796 past lives, actually. And we don't know where she's getting this information from, but because of my emotions about the previous two events, I'm now very open to accepting what this lady's now saying to me, right? And so I accept I've had 796 past lives. And then I start a process of discovery of these past lives. And every process that I go through seems to indicate that I have had these past lives. So, oh, well, you know, calculating it all from an intellectual perspective, most of the lives would have been, you know, anywhere from 20 to 80 years of age, let's say. So that means in the last century, you know, last four centuries in between the 16th century and now, I probably have had, like, let's say, about, what, eight other lives. And look what happens. I go along to another past life therapist and one of those lives comes in and they speak their stuff. I get that picture taken and the memories all recorded and I go through another experience. And that just emotionally settles inside of me because I've now got this pathway open, emotionally settling inside of me. And it settles inside of me. Now I think I had that experience as well. Now I've had two past lives that I can verify emotionally. And I can believe that really strongly now, right? And then it's three, and then it's four, and then it's five, and then it's 10, and then it's 20. And before I know it, I've got 30 or 40 of them that I'm starting to connect to if I'm really diligent in doing this work. Now, the problem is that all of that entered me via some emotions. What are the emotions? The thing I need to ask myself is, what do I get out of having these past lives? What is the feeling I get from having them? A sense of maybe purpose, a sense that I have lived a long time, that this life isn't all there is, or a sense that I am special and unique. I've had this life, that life, this life, I'm special and unique. And then I start talking about it with people. I've had this, and they say, yeah, I've had this past life too. And all of those friends seem to, you know, gather around me and they all had similar experiences. And now all of these experiences cause me to go down the track of, wow, this is really true. The truth of the universe. This is one of the truths of the universe. And then I start telling that truth to others and teaching it and I write books about it and I document the thousands and thousands of past life experiences that everybody has had. And you know, that one simple truth has just escaped my notice. And that is that these could all just be people in the spirit world in a different dimension connecting to me. That's what it could be. But all of that escapes my notice because I want to believe something different. That's where it all came from. And why do I want to believe something different? Because there is an emotional pathway inside of myself that allows me to not look at the simple logical truth that could be presented. Right? So I reject that out of hand. And I get, and this is the key, I get angry and resentful to anybody who suggests such a thing. And that's a very big sign that actually there's the emotional pathway of error that's allowing it to occur. Because you see, if I get angry and resentful about somebody suggesting it, then I have some deep emotional reasons why I want to retain it. And if I have deep emotional reasons why I wanted to retain it, then that obviously would mean that I want to believe this belief. And then that raises a whole set of confusion within us. We go, wow, that means I could have an emotional set of belief inside of myself that allow me to be deluded that God exists. And that is dead true. You could. So how do I determine the truth? So then I get into this state, I can't believe anything then. And I get into this terrible state of confusion and everything else. And we're forgetting a couple of major points. And that is this. this construction that is constructed in our soul has been constructed because error has become truth inside of us. Error is always painful at the core level. And we're always trying to avoid the painful feeling of the painful core emotion. And that's what allows these errors to avoid to be constructed. If I try something different instead, what I try to do instead is I allow all of my emotions, including the painful ones, to pass through me. Then let's see whether I still have the same belief. Right? This is an experiment that anybody on this planet can do, is it not? They don't even have to believe in God or anything. They can do this. Yeah?
3: I think for me there's an important thing here. First, we have to be given the option of what the truth is, which...
0: That's what you think. But that's not true, actually. You see, when we're willing to experience all emotions, what happens is this. A unique thing happens. We start generating these other pathways in our soul. Then instead of being a very mixed up, jumbled mess, if you like, that's going on inside of us, right? There's these very simple and direct pathways that get constructed in our soul that are due to new beliefs. And it goes like this instead, right? Where the emotion can pass through without huge amounts of impedance anywhere throughout the soul. And so what then happens is that we are easily able to accept truth, because the frank truth is that absolutely everything in the universe with regard to truth is easy to actually find. The only reason why it's hard for us right now to find is because we have a predisposition emotionally to error. Let me illustrate this. Flowers are lovely, aren't they? Yeah. Plants are an amazing thing. They tell us a lot about the universe, right? A lot more than most of us are aware, in fact, right? Did you know that every plant is constructed generally upon mathematical rules? Right? So many of you know that. Now, if a plant's constructed around mathematical rules, wouldn't it make sense then that somebody had to create the rule? Now, let me put this in another way. You all believe that your car was manufactured by intelligence, don't you? Or sometimes the intelligence may be doubtful, depending on how polluting the car is. But you all believe that. So you sit outside and you marvel your new car. Let's say, for me, back in the days when I was really addicted to, let's call it material progression, I was always picturing, marvelling my new Lamborghini. Right? And so eventually I got a different sports car that I could afford instead of the Lamborghini, but eventually I was going to marvel my new Lamborghini. Anyway, you're sitting there and you're marvelling your new vehicle. You know how you get that emotional attachment that goes on between you and your vehicle? For those of you who have ever had the pleasure of buying a new one in particular, that would have happened at some point. So you're marvelling your new vehicle, and it just crosses your mind that somebody had to make it. Right? How many parts are in that vehicle? Does anyone know how many parts are in an average car? There's tens of thousands of parts in an average car. Anyway, so you marvel that somebody had to design every single one of those parts and create every single one of those parts. And you know, with most of those parts, if they're not designed within a certain tolerance, the whole thing won't work. Right. So in other words, you get a piston and you design it just a fraction bigger than it should be, the whole car won't even start. Right? And instead what it will do, like you'll get these great big scores down marks down it, and it'll be ruined the moment that it starts. And it'll be useless. And so everything had to be designed with all this intricate complexity and all put together. Right? and all put together by somebody and manufactured by somebody, and often it's hundreds and hundreds and hundreds of people that have actually designed it, put all these things together. And, you know, we look at that car and we say, man, mankind is a marvel, really, isn't it? And I feel this is the case. We are a marvel in a way, that we can create such intricate things, and a car is actually not very intricate compared to many other things, but we can create something that actually works and actually does a job, and it's all had to come through design and lots of people getting together, lots of mathematics, lots of physics, lots of laws of chemistry. All these different things had to be known for that particular thing to be created. And we sit there, we marvel at the car, and at the same moment, we are in our body, which is far more complex in its design than the vehicle, and we're looking at a tree behind the car that maybe has a flower on it like this, which is far more complex than anything that man has ever created, just that, right? Far more complex, and it's alive. Amazing that, right? And then we say, isn't evolution such a wonderful thing? Right? And yet when we look at the car, do we say, isn't evolution such a wonderful thing? Or do we say, isn't mankind such a wonderful thing, being able to create those things? You see, what we're doing is we have predisposed ourselves emotionally to deny God, to deny God's creations. And in that state of predisposing ourselves to deny God's creation, we're actually forgetting some really basic things, and that is that God's creation tells us everything about God. And you are actually living in a universe and living on a world that you could learn everything about God, right the way down to soulmate relationships, all of these other truths that you've heard. If you look at creation now and you just examine it, you'll find that every single thing that you've learned from me, you would have been able to learn about God just by looking at creation. Right? That's the truth. So what causes us to be predisposed to not do that? Only our emotion. So right around us in the universe that we have today, we have everything able to be discovered. How do you think I discovered these truths that I'm telling you? Like, how did that happen? Because I looked at the universe in which I was living and I got rid of the emotions that prevented me from understanding the truth about it. Does that make sense? Way back in the first century, that's what I did. If we have a microphone.
1: So, AJ, does that mean that all of God's truths are already in us? And, like, with reincarnation, for instance, I always believed it, but when you told me that it wasn't, I was really accepting of that. And it was kind of like I already knew it and I was a little bit relieved almost.
0: Yeah, this is the thing, is we often hold on to emotions, truths that we believe are truths through our fears. But when we're told the truth, often the truth can enter us quite easily, as long as we don't have an emotional impediment for the truth to enter us. Does that make sense? Now, the truth is that God created us to have these straight-through pathways, if you like. That's how God created us. And the truth creates these straight-through pathways through our soul where we can instantly experience the truth of a certain subject. This is the beauty of receiving divine love. When you receive divine love, the truth about something passes through you so rapidly because God's love expands your soul to a point where it's able to accept truth. And it's only love in the end that causes you to be able to accept truth. And it's only error or fear, which is, you could say, the opposite of truth, it's only that causes you to accept unloving premises, like God is a punishing God, for example, is an unloving premise. And it's only able to be accepted through my own negative and sad emotional experiences that I don't release from my soul. So the key for us to always remember is that all beliefs generally will be easily passing through us based on whether we have emotional impediments for them not or to pass through. Now, in many of your cases, some of these things were easily passed through you, some of the new truths that you've heard that you hadn't heard before easily passed through you because you had already prepared yourself emotionally for it in the one third of your life that you spent in the spirit world every day. In other words, you'd heard many of these truths in the spirit world, but because none of them were yet on earth in the sense of being stated to you, you were in a state of confusion when you're on the earth. But as soon as you hear it, you go, oh yeah, that makes sense to me. Well, that makes so much sense because there's already a pathway open in your soul that you constructed open in your sleep state, or in the state when you're in the spirit world, right, when you're asleep. And so many of you have these open pathways because of your investigations that you've already undertaken in the spirit world. And many of you also have a feeling that some of these emotions that you have holding on to false beliefs are actually emotions that are harming you. And so many of you were automatically open to receiving more truth because of that. But what I'm discussing with you today is how your fears and emotions prevent these truths from being experienced in your life as emotional experiences. You see, what's happening a lot for us is that we hear the truth and it goes into this brain of ours and it resonates with this soul that's up for back there, out the back there that we hardly feel most of the time. And it resonates, and so we think, yeah, that must be true. That feels right to me. That feels true. But the truth is that while I have emotions within me that don't cause this belief to actually enter my soul completely, I will remain only in the intellectual state of belief. Now let's look at that. I believe God exists, let's say. Based on our discussion and the different things that have happened to me, I believe God exists. And I believe there's an afterlife. So I believe that there's a spirit world and that when I pass, I'll pass in the spirit world. So that's a belief. And I say to other people, yeah, no, I'm perfectly happy with dying, I'm fine with dying, okay. But then when my child dies, I have huge amounts of grief. Well, why does that happen? I'm saying to myself, and I feel within myself that I've got all of these beliefs that say that when you pass, nothing's happened really, and that, you know, and yet I'm there grieving because my child's died. Why is that? There must be an emotional impediment to me accepting emotionally the truth belief. Can you see that? Otherwise, I wouldn't be crying, would I? Why would you be crying about something that can be a beautiful thing? Why would you be crying? I must believe it's not a beautiful thing. At the soul level, I must have an emotion within me that causes me to not feel that my child dying is a beautiful thing. And there must be an emotion, and it must be an error-based emotion because it's not harmonious with what I even think to be the truth. Does that make sense? And this is the sets of beliefs that we need to confront. So the way we can confront them, the only way we can confront them is by having them as emotions inside of us. The truth has to enter us emotionally, not just as an intellectual idea. Right? It's not going to be the truth to you until it's entered you emotionally. It's just going to be an intellectual idea before that point. And Brian? Right? And Jim?
4: AJ, going back a little, but it's tied in with this, I'm beginning to really see something about the way the soul's constructed and the pathways. In my early life, I was sent off to Anglican Sunday school, yep, and couldn't see the truth in what I was being taught there, so I just drifted away.
0: Right.
4: And the idea of God was there intellectually, but not real, not playing any real part. If I went into nature, for a long time, my grandmother began teaching me this. I've been amazed and at the wonder of it, yep, the absolute wonder of it. And I could see that it wasn't just evolution, there was some beautiful design in all this.
0: Yep.
4: I could see this in nature, in flowers, animals, everything else. It wasn't until I began listening to what you were saying that I applied that belief to myself.
0: Yep.
4: And it made a huge difference. Mm. And I'm now beginning to feel that there was a pathway created in that incident.
0: Exactly, yep. And that's the beauty of this discovery process, is that when we discover the stuff that's in harmony with truth, it creates these quite open pathways that when we actually finish up hearing the truth, it just goes, wow, that's right, no worries. And bang, it accepts me. But not just here. It's not, wow, okay, here. It's, wow, okay, crying, tears, all that kind of stuff. And the next day, your life will be different.
5: Yep.
0: That's the kind of shifts that you will make when the truth enters you in your heart emotionally.
4: Yes, that's the way it felt.
0: That's it, yeah. Jen?
1: I think Brian actually probably answered my question, but I'll ask it anyway. I find that what I can see and touch and understand
0: mm-hmm.
1: gets in the way of the more, for want of a better way of putting it, etheric.
0: Mm-hmm.
1: So Brian's talking about what you can see and feel and touch in the real world, and you talked about truth. But when it comes to death and dying and the loss of people, I get stuck. Yet
0: I
1: feel the celestials around.
0: So you're getting stuck on an emotion that's inside of yourself. That's all. This is the thing to see in the end.
1: So, okay, I heard that,
0: yep.
1: I think.
0: Yeah. So you're getting stuck on an emotion inside of yourself. So the key is to identify the emotion and really feel it. So
1: okay.
0: when you were out on the property the other day and the bulldozer went and bulldozed some living things down, yeah, let's do this, Jen, what happened to you is you went into grief. It was this grief that was being triggered. Can you see that? And there's a resistance to that grief being triggered, so you ran away from the property so that you could get away from seeing the grief, seeing it being triggered in you. If you stay in the property and just let yourself feel the grief, you will connect to the emotion of what you feel about death. That's part of the process. You see, it's when we allow ourselves to experience the underlying emotion that the truth can then enter our soul. And what I want to do after our break, what is the time, by the way? 3:10. Yeah, so we'll have a break in a minute. But what I want to do after our break is talk to everyone about how you can actually allow this truth to emotionally enter your soul, and how you can even trust that it's true. Because that's one of the biggest issues, right? How do I actually finish up trusting? If this emotional pathway can happen with any error, and it happens all through my life, how can I then go ahead and trust that I'm actually receiving some truth right now? And there are different ways that we can use to start identifying how truth enters the soul as well. Right? Alex?
6: I just had a big realisation around reincarnation that I consciously chose to go down this eastern pathway because I wanted to avoid my fear of death.
0: Yep.
6: And reincarnation, the thought of reincarnation gave me that comfort zone.
0: Exactly.
6: Like, I'll get another chance if I stuff this up.
0: Exactly, yep. And actually, when you look at most human beliefs in most religions, right, you will see actually the same pattern, that the majority of beliefs have been created because of the emotions we wish to avoid in our living state. And that's the thing to take away with you for the break. Anyway, so we'll come back in about four, shall we?
2: On Wikipedia, under cult religious practice, it states in the first few lines, in traditional usage, the cult of a religion, quite apart from its sacred writings, scriptures, its theology or myths, or the personal faith of its believers, is the totality of external religious practice and its observance, the neglect of which is the definition of impiety. Cult, in this primary sense, is literally the care owed to the god and the shrine.
0: Mm.
2: Do you feel that care is owed to God?
0: Well, firstly, if I point out that the word cult comes from the Latin cultus, and which actually literally means care. So the suggestion is that all religions need to care for the way in which they worship God, and if they don't care for it, they don't have enough piety, and therefore, that they are not properly observing that particular religion. So it's interesting the underlying word that the word cult comes from is implying that God needs to be cared for. And the reality is that God does not need to be cared for. God is self-caring and self-responsible, and God does not need to be cared for, and God isn't seeking our worship. There is this common viewpoint on the planet, I feel, that God is seeking worship, and God does not seek worship. God knows herself very well and knows her value, and she doesn't need us to support her value or to make her feel better about herself than she already feels. And in fact, the underlying word of cult is implying that. Now, if you look at how the word is used today, the word is often applied to a cult leader, of which I'm often associated with being one. And if you look at the underlying thing, again, it's like, does a person, one single person, need to be cared for and honoured above all others? And the answer to that is also no. Any person who has any degree of self-responsibility and who's any degree of love for themselves does not need to be cared for by any other person, and so therefore does not need to be worshipped and does not need to be even listened to. God doesn't have an investment in us listening to God, and any person who is an appropriate spiritual leader would also not have any investment in another person listening to them. By appropriate spiritual leader, I mean a spiritual leader who is not invested in other people's opinion of them and who is just interested in telling the truth.
2: Yeah. Do you feel that God punishes those who neglect worship of God?
0: Definitely not. In fact, God does not even desire our worship. God desires our love, which is a very different thing than desiring to be worshipped. Desiring to be worshipped is somebody who feels a lack generally within themselves, and they want somebody else to support that lack by providing them with feelings that they wouldn't otherwise have. God doesn't do that with us. All God desires is a relationship with us, and God desires that we have this relationship in a sincere, frank, open, truthful manner. God certainly does not desire our worship in the sense of desire all of these reverential emotions given to God. However, many people who come to know God do finish up giving those particular emotions to God because of the honour they feel towards God. And that is a different matter of whether God desires it or whether the person desires to give it. God desires a close relationship with each one of her children, very similar to the type of relationship that a parent desires with its children on earth. And so it's very important for us to understand that God doesn't demand that we worship God, but rather God desires a relationship with us based on love. So I don't believe God demands worship, and therefore God does not want to punish the people who do not worship God. And this whole concept that the people who do not worship God will be punished comes from a very human trait of punishing people who do not give honour. God is okay with the concept of giving us free will, and that means that God is also accepting of the fact that we may not honour God or we may not worship God. God still makes the sun shine upon the righteous and the wicked, and makes it rain upon the righteous and the wicked, because God is not selective in the way in which God gives her gifts to all of her children. However, God recognises that there are some children who will receive God's gifts differently and who will desire to have the closer personal relationship with God. And under those circumstances, more love flows to that particular person because of their desire for it.
2: Do you feel that external religious practice makes a person sacred?
0: Definitely not. In fact, what I have found in my personal experience is that many people who have an attitude of piety or an attitude of being holy are often some of the least holy or impious persons on the planet, because they use their piety as a justification for violence. What is true about religious practice is that there is only really one religious practice that is God's definition of a religious practice, and that is whenever we love. So whenever we act in a loving manner towards another person or towards another thing, we are automatically in a state of piety, if you like. We are not creating an alternate state based on belief systems, but rather we have a feeling and a desire to love. And it's this feeling and desire to love that is true religion.
2: Do you feel that neglecting religious practice is impiety or a lack of reverence for God?
0: No, I don't believe God ever established any religious practice. The fact is that almost all religious practices that I have observed on this planet have all been the result of a person or a group of people deciding upon a religious practice that was acceptable to God without asking God whether that particular practice was acceptable. The concept that God has a desire for a certain type of practice is, I feel, fraught with a lot of impossibilities and dangers. Whenever we establish a concept about God that is our own, we are automatically establishing a concept that is out of harmony with God's concept of himself. So the reality is that God does not demand that we worship God. God does not demand even reverence from us. However, God desires love. And love automatically does certain things when we are truly loving. We automatically desire to know the person, desire to understand the person, desire to understand their will and their long-term intentions. And all of these other things are a part of desire with regard to love. So I feel quite strongly that religious practices are fraught with dangers. And in fact, I don't want to establish any religious practice. However, there is possibly one practice, and I wouldn't actually call it a practice, but rather a desire that God is looking for from us. And that is this desire for God's love, the desire to have a relationship with God. If there's any practice at all, the singular practice that we need to be involved with is this desire for a relationship with God. In that desire, we will generate a desire for truth, a desire to be humble, but these will be desires and not forced upon us by our relationship with God, and they're certainly not going to be forced upon us by God herself. God has no interest in forcing us to do anything. And if we do not desire love and we do not desire humility, then of course God will allow us to make that choice.
2: Do you believe people should be rejected for not having the same beliefs?
0: Definitely not. No single person should ever be rejected under any circumstances, with the exception of perhaps one, and that is when they have harmed other people's will, they need to be shown that that particular desire to harm another person's will was out of harmony with love. Rather than rejecting them, it needs to be demonstrated to them how that was out of harmony with love, and they need to be restricted from those particular practices. So many people in the human race now already do that. In terms of, most governments do this. For example, when it comes to murder, most governments on the planet accept that murder is not the correct action to take towards another person. And whenever a person does take that action, they are generally restricted in some way, usually by being placed in a prison and so forth, and restricted from taking that action again, and hopefully until the time that they've recovered from the reason of why they wanted to take the action. Of course, unfortunately, on the planet, there's not much focus on recovering the person, but rather on punishing the person. God's focus, though, is on recovering the person. So with regard to ever there being an excommunication, if you like, of an individual from a religion, every time we excommunicate somebody from something, we no longer give them the opportunity to grow. What we need to do is always give them the opportunity to grow. And that is going to mean not excommunication, but rather addressing the issue that's out of harmony with love in the individual, and addressing that issue sometimes firmly if need be, but certainly not with any desire for punishment or violence. So every time a person is excommunicated from a religion, I believe that the religion itself is just demonstrating its own cult-like behaviour. And there are many mainstream religions on this planet who do this, and this would indicate that many mainstream religions are cultish in their particular desires, because they wish to control the actions of the individual, even if the actions of the individual have still been loving, but not what they believe is pious. So I feel quite strongly that the important factor should be whether the individual is practicing love or not. If the individual is not practicing love, then certainly there needs to be some kind of restriction of their behaviour. But we would never take those restrictive actions in a place of rejection or a place of rage or anger towards them or a desire to punish them. What we would do is we'd desire to correct them by demonstrating love to them, but also demonstrating to them when they are out of harmony with love themselves.
2: Are you setting up a new religion?
0: Definitely not. I have no desire to set up a new religion. The main reason why I have no desire to set up a new religion is I believe that almost every religion that has ever been set up on this planet has been the ideas of men and how those men believe God wants to be worshipped. As I've already stated in other questions, I don't believe God needs our worship. God desires our love and a relationship with us. And for that reason, God does not need our worship. God does not need a religious practice in order to be validated. So I feel quite strongly that there is no need to set up another religion. What we have a need of is having every single organisation on this planet come into more harmony with love. And that includes every single religious organisation, because there are many religious organisations on this planet that are completely out of harmony with love and completely out of harmony with ethical behaviour towards other people. And we need to bring each religion into harmony with love and into harmony with ethical behaviour, the golden rule, if you like, that I taught in the first century. Unless we're willing to treat other people how we would like to be treated, it's really impossible for a religion to have any benefit at all. Now, a person can go on practicing their religious practices if they want to, but they must come to understand at some point that these practices have all been defined by other people, usually other men, sometimes other women. And these particular practices have no bearing on a person's relationship with God. So I feel quite strongly that we need to change this and start seeing that love is the thing that God is concerned about, not religious practice based around some kind of definition of humanity.
2: On Wikipedia, under cult disambiguation, it states in the first line, a cult references a group whose beliefs or practices are considered strange. Do you have any beliefs that are strange?
0: No, I don't believe I have any beliefs that are strange. However, many other people who have listened to some of my beliefs perhaps think they are strange. Mind you, I could probably say the same about their beliefs in many occasions. In fact, many of the beliefs that I observe in most religions, I believe, are quite strange. And so if that is the definition of a cult, then that would pretty much make every single religion and other organisations that are strange defined as a cult. I don't believe that if somebody is strange or different, they should be defined as someone who's a cult or part of a cult. Cults, to me, are very, very different organisations, and we'll talk, I think, more fully about that through answering other questions. But I can't see how a person who is different or a group of people who are different should be labelled. My feelings are that every single person on this planet, no matter what their background, cultural, sexual, political or otherwise, they should be honoured and loved. And I feel once we have that attitude towards all people, we won't be going around labelling different people as members of cults or not members of cults or members of religions and not members of religions, but rather we'll be labelling every person perhaps as a child of God who deserves my love.
2: Do you suggest any practices that are strange?
0: As I have said many times in my discussions with people and on the YouTube presentations, I do not believe that there is any practice at all that we need to engage in our worship of God, because I do not believe God desires our worship, but rather God desires our love and a relationship. I do feel that there are certain things that will help us with regard to that relationship. One of those things is a desire for God's love, which I view as prayer. Another one of those things is a desire for God's truth, which I also view as a prayer for truth. And then the third thing that I view quite important is a desire for personal humility, something that we need to do to see ourselves more accurately. We need to be honest about ourselves. These are things that I believe are important in our relationship with God. I do not believe they can be practiced. They can either be desired and felt or not. They can't be something that we rotely go through some kind of intellectual practice and this earns us a place with God. God is more intelligent than that and also understands more about us than we do. If we believe that we can just go through a heap of intellectual practices while at the same time having unloving emotions, then we have a very poor opinion of God, in my opinion. If we believe that we can get away with having all of these terrible emotions coming out of us, all these unloving things that we do to other people, and then still believe that God is going to accept us, then we've got to relook at the whole situation. And we've got to see that God is far more intelligent and far more loving than a God who would accept that kind of worship. So I feel no religious practice is necessary to connect to God. I do feel that a desire and longing for God is necessary to connect to God. And that is going to involve three things: a desire for longing God, for God's love, desire for longing for God's truth, and personal humility, the ability to see myself as God sees me, and warts and all, and to be the person that I truly am, and to work on recovering the person if the person I truly am is out of harmony with love. These are the only things necessary for us to have any relationship with God. Anything else, any other religious observance, is a man-made creation that is completely unnecessary in our relationship with God.
2: On Wikipedia, under cult, it states in the first lines, "The word cult in current popular usage usually refers to a new religious movement or other group whose beliefs or practices are considered abnormal or bizarre. The word originally denoted a system of ritual practices." So, under this definition, almost any new group would be considered a cult. What would you say about that?
0: Well, that's correct. If I feel, for a start, that what myself and Mary are setting up is not a new religious movement. It's certainly not new, because it's something that we set up 2,000 years ago anyway, and it's not a religious movement, in the sense that we're not interested in having worship or priests or any of those other things. We are interested only in a direct connection with God that every single member of humanity can engage. So we're not interested in setting up a new religious movement. However, people who know us do group together at times. So in other words, myself and Mary arrange a seminar and a whole group of people come along. Sometimes it's the same people who came along last time, although not always. And so my feelings are, with regard to that every time we have a seminar, we're not setting up a new religious group. We're just presenting a series of information about what we have personally learned about God and relationship with God, the human soul, and many other important aspects. I feel, though, that under some of the definitions of cult that you can find in Wikipedia and dictionaries and elsewhere, almost any religion could be viewed as a cult. Now, My personal opinion is that the word nowadays has a connotation of evil to it, and we at some point need to discuss why it has such a connotation.

0: into complete harmony with love, we would just have a wonderful existence on this planet. The reality is, though, that we don't have a wonderful existence, and the reason why is the only problem we face is defining what love is. Whenever we set up different religious observances, we are not defining what love is, we are defining something different. And God is only interested in love, not in all of these other things that we're trying or attempting to define. God is certainly interested in truth as well, but not at the expense of love. So we must always focus on the fact that we need to be loving, and that is going to be the only, if there is a so-called religious practice, that would be the only religious practice we would be involved in. I believe that a lot of the definitions that we find about cult, you know, in the world today are all about people's fears being applied to certain groups of people, and they have nothing to do generally with reality, but rather the application of people's fear. Years and years ago, for example, the Catholic Church in the second century of this millennia was viewed as a cult. And the government was so afraid of it that it was attacked and bitterly persecuted for a long period of time until the government decided to make the church its state religion. And then all of a sudden it didn't become a cult anymore. All of the other religions that weren't the state religion became cults. And this is an illustration of how we manipulate the word in order to punish people who have a different belief from ourselves because we're afraid. And if we're truly loving, which is what God desires us to be, we would never imply these particular things and certainly never act violently towards another group of people, no matter what their belief.
1: Do you have a group of people that you organise in any way?
0: No. The only people that I actually organise are the people who help us set up a venue for a seminar and help us dismantle the venue for the seminar, and the people who actually help us with the distribution of divine truth on the planet. Now, there are many, many more people than that who come along to our seminars or come along to presentations or workshops that Mary runs or different interviews that we do, but we don't generally organise them. Generally, some other people may organise them. But what we do primarily is just rock up at any request from any person, depending on whether we want to or not, and then deliver the information we wish to deliver if it's desired to be heard, and then we leave. And then we have a group of people who then get that information and produce that information onto the internet so that other people can share in the information that was presented. That's the only things that we actually organise. We don't organise a religion. We don't have a hierarchy of any kind. We don't try to organise people to do things every week. We don't have a religious church service. We don't have a church at all, in fact. And we don't have any other things that most people believe we have from the media reports.
1: 11. Do you have any beliefs or practices that are abnormal or bizarre?
0: I would say, again, that we don't have any beliefs or practices that are abnormal or bizarre. But again, it depends upon a person's definition of abnormal or bizarre. A lot of people on the planet believe that feeling an emotion is abnormal. And so if feeling an emotion is abnormal for you, then you will certainly believe that when we feel our emotion that we are being abnormal. My feelings is that no, every single little child who enters this planet is able to feel its emotions perfectly, so that's normal, and then what we turn it into being is something abnormal. So I feel what is defined as normal or abnormal, bizarre or acceptable, it just almost completely depends upon what somebody has been brought up with over their life. Most people would suggest that getting a baby at a certain age and then cutting off its flesh around its penis, which is what happens at circumcision, is a pretty abnormal thing to do. But then there's other people who believe that it's a part of their life and has been a part of their life for thousands of years, and so they believe it's the normal thing to do. There are other practices such as getting a child who's only a few days old and sprinkling it with water and saying now that it's now baptised and therefore saved is a pretty abnormal practice. whereas other people

0: In fact, over 1.5 billion people on this planet generally practice that with every one of their children that they have. So I believe there are many practices that happen in religious practice that any other person observing could say that's pretty abnormal, but which the people involved feel is pretty normal because they've been brought up with that particular practice. We do not engage in any of those practices. However, we do feel our emotions, like a child would, and we do have a desire for God, because that's a part of having a relationship with God. And we do examine ourselves a lot, like, because we're quite humble and we want to examine ourselves a lot. And if a person believes all of those practices are abnormal, then so be it. I don't believe they're abnormal. I think that's part of being what I would classify to be a good or a righteous person.
1: Do you have a system of ritual practices?
0: Definitely not. There is no system of ritual or religious practice that we suggest to anyone. We do make some suggestions about them feeling their feelings and emotions because we feel this is a very important part of having a relationship with God. We also make suggestions about praying, in other words, having a desire for God, a longing for God. We also make suggestions that people analyse themselves, that they look at themselves honestly and examine their own, you know, concept of themselves to see whether it's actually loving or not, the things that they are doing, whether the things they are doing are loving or not. Their treatment of other people, we ask people to examine, you know, whether they are treating other people in a loving manner, how they are treating their environment, we ask people to examine. But we don't have any practice to do it. We just present a whole series of information to people in just the same way as any other person on this planet presents a seminar. So someone like Wayne Dyer or Deepak Chopra even would go further than we do about presenting what I would classify to be rituals. Many of them believe in practicing meditation, for example. We don't even suggest that. So we don't suggest any practice, but we do suggest the need to develop desire to have a relationship with God, a relationship with your partner, a relationship based on love with God and your partner and others, and a relationship with your children, a relationship with your friends, a relationship with the environment. We suggest that we need to always examine these particular relationships and do whatever we can on a daily basis to improve them. But I don't feel that is like a religious practice or a regular practice that needs to be done. That is just something that is a daily occurrence. It is something that any person on this planet, if they are sincere in becoming more loving, they would have that kind of self-examination.
1: Cool.
0: They can also be a member of any religion and have that kind of self-examination. They can be a member of any political party and have that kind of self-examination. I believe that all of the things that Mary and myself are teaching can be incorporated into any organisation on the planet, religious or otherwise, and that organisation will improve in its ability to love other organisations and people. So that's what we suggest to people. Now, of course, many people go, well, that's pretty abnormal because they believe that the only time you should love somebody is when they're your friend, or the only time you should love something is when, you know, you're getting something from it or whatever. But we feel you should always love some things. Even if the thing is attacking you, you need to love it. And we need to learn how to love all people in all interactions. That's what we teach. Now, many people, I suppose, may think that's abnormal, but I can't see why they'd be ever frightened of that kind of concept.
1: How would you define a cult?
0: I would, if it was me defining a cult, I would be looking at quite a number of areas. The first area would be its level of control over other people. I believe quite strongly that no one should have control over another person, and in fact that God gave us free will and the ability to choose. So I feel a cult is any organisation or individual who attempts to have control over another group of people or individual. So many times under that definition, families would turn into cults and religions would turn into cults. I feel, secondly, that any person who is desiring worship is automatically going to be a part of a cult. As I've stated earlier, or as I stated in other questions, God does not demand our worship. Therefore, any person who demands our worship or demands our honour is out of harmony with God and therefore out of harmony with love. I feel that would be the second thing I would look at, whether people are demanding to be worshipped or demanding to be honoured. Aside from that, I would look at practices that demean or demonstrate a lack of love towards the individual. So any practice, I believe, that would attack an individual, demean them in some way, that is not honest but is a desire to manipulate and control, that would also be something that a cult would do. Fourth, I believe that if there is such a thing as a cult, it would be a group of people who are willing to deceive other people. Now, under that condition, many organisations on this planet and individuals on this planet would come under that definition. I feel that any time we attempt to purposefully deceive another, we are automatically placing ourselves in a position where we are taking away the power of the other. What I believe needs to happen is we need to help people have the power to make their own choices and decisions, which is the opposite of taking away their power. We need to tell them the truth and then let them decide for themselves how they wish to act. If we withhold truth from people, then we are not telling them the truth and we are deciding for them how they should act. And many people are not told the truth by governments, religions, and other organisations. And I feel that this is a way in which many organisations control individuals. This is completely out of harmony with love, and I feel cultish behaviour. But I feel that those four things that I've mentioned are probably the main things that I would be looking at if I was looking at a person, you know, and asking myself the question as to whether they were a cult or not. Obviously, too, there's a fifth element, and that is this element of violence. If there is any element of violence or the potential for violence in the particular organisation that we're looking at, then I feel that that is also an element of cultish behaviour. If we look at that, even some governments have that in them, and so again, some governments would even come under that definition. If we truly love, we won't desire violence to be perpetrated towards another in any circumstance or situation. If we truly care about other people, we won't perpetrate violence ourselves. I believe that any organisation that perpetrates violence towards any other individual or organisation on the planet is automatically out of harmony with love. And in doing so, they are automatically placing themselves in a position of power or control over other people. And I believe that is what a cult would do. So those five particular things that I've mentioned, I believe, are the primary things that I would use to determine whether something is cultish or not under today's definition of it. I do not believe, as I've previously stated, I do not believe the original meaning of the word, the Latin, coming from the Latin, meant any of those particular things. However, the original meaning of the word did portray that God needs care, and I do not believe God needs care. God does not need us at all. God desires us, which is very different than needing us. And so I feel that whenever we use the word cult today, it's usually used in negative connotation, and if we were more intelligent about our assessment, we'd look at those five particular things that I've just listed and ask ourselves the questions. And any organisation or individual that does not display those particular qualities would naturally not be a cult leader, even if he's accused of being one.
1: Are you a cult leader?
0: I am definitely not a cult leader. If a person looks at my answer to the question about what is a cult, my own definition of what is a cult, I certainly do not come under the definition of any of those particular things I have mentioned. A cult leader is a person who promotes control of other people, a person who's willing to manipulate other people into doing what he wants, who desires worship, and who desires control and power over others. I do not want any of those things. Just because I am saying that I am Jesus, it doesn't automatically make me a cult leader. What would make me a cult leader is whether I desired those particular things. And as the Bible record shows, and as my own record in this century shows, I have never desired those particular things. And so therefore, I cannot be defined as a cult leader in my opinion. But of course, that's just my opinion.
1: Do you require people to worship you?
0: Definitely not. I require that people do not worship me and that people worship God instead. That is what I require. In fact, if anyone attempts to worship me, I reject their desire to worship me and correct their desire to worship me by stating to them that I do not want their worship. I do not want their worship, and I do not need anything from them. All I desire to do is to teach any person who will listen about how to develop their relationship with God. I do not even believe that God needs our worship, but if we desire to worship someone, then my suggestion is to worship God, who is far greater than I, or and far greater than any person. My suggestion is to never worship another person, because if you worship another person, you are always at some point in the future going to be disappointed.
1: The public seem very fearful about cults. Why do you feel that that is?
0: Well, I feel that most of the public have been brought up in a cult, in the sense that most of the public have been brought up in the cult of family. If you examine almost every family, the behaviour generally is this. If any member of the family does not agree with the family, then generally they are expelled from the family or punished. Now, that is the actions of what I believe the actions of a cult would be. Now, because most people are brought up in that kind of environment where they're not really loved, but they are either punished or bartered with, I believe by the time they get to be adults, because those emotions have not been released from them, they are very sensitive to any organisation that tries to do the same thing as what their parents did. Interestingly enough, though, they still accept their parents doing what they had generally done all of their lives, but they are very sensitive to other people doing that particular thing to them. Understandably so, I believe. We should not ever have to put up with that kind of behaviour where we are punished when we have a different point of view or opinion, and we should not ever have to put up with the behaviour where we barter with people for their love. However, that is what most people are brought up with, and so that is what most people expect in a relationship, but they also become very sensitive to that kind of behaviour. As a result of their sensitivity to that kind of behaviour, they then become very focused in attacking individuals or groups of people who they believe, and they only have to believe it, it doesn't have to be true, but any person or group that has what they believe to be that behaviour, they then become very attacking of, because in reality, they have not released their emotions they have with their own parents. They have not worked their way through the issues of why their parents did what they did. And they just take out these emotions on other people who are basically doing the same kind of thing as what they grew up with in their own family. That is why I believe the majority of people are afraid of cults. My opinion is there's very little to be afraid of. Because you can leave anything if you have free will. You're allowed to leave anything at any time. You don't have to get involved. You can use your mind and you can use your emotional, clear emotional state to determine whether you want to be there or not. And you should never be anywhere where you do not want to be. So if somebody truly had any respect of themselves, they would not need to fear the potential of any cult. They would not need to attack it. I also believe another reason why people become afraid of cults is because many cults get established having different beliefs than the original person who's afraid of them. And the reason why the person is afraid is because they are often questioning of their own belief structure, and yet they are unable to do so in an open forum. So for example, if I'm of a certain type of religion, let's say I'm a Catholic for example, And another religious group gets started up that directly contradicts my own belief system, there will be a great temptation within me to call that other religious group a cult. That way I can label the group and not have to examine their teachings to see how those teachings contradict my own and how my own teachings may be flawed. I feel a lot of people label other groups negatively because they are afraid of examining their own beliefs and afraid of examining their own emotions.
1: Wikipedia says, in the mass media and amongst average citizens, cult gained an increasingly negative connotation, becoming associated with things like kidnapping, brainwashing, psychological abuse, sexual abuse and other criminal activity, and mass suicide. While most of these negative qualities usually have real documented precedents in the activities of a very small minority of new religious groups, mass culture often extends them to any religious group viewed as culturally deviant, however peaceful or law-abiding it may be. You've often been compared by the media to people who have encouraged violence, suicide, abuse and criminal activity, such as David Koresh of the Branch Davidian movement. What do you say about these claims?
0: Well, firstly, as I've stated many times before, Mary and I are not setting up a new religious movement. We do not desire to set up a religion. We don't even desire to set up a group. All we desire to do is to visit people who desire to know more about their relationship with God and more truth from God's perspective. And we're willing to share that truth with anybody who asks. It doesn't matter what religion, what background, what political background, what cultural background, what country. We are completely open to discussing these particular matters with any individual. So we are not setting up a new religious group. All we are doing is sharing information that we believe is truth to other people who are willing to listen to it. That's all we are doing. In that regard, we are no different to any other person who does a similar thing. Some are like, you know, some of the popular world-renowned people who are seminar presenters. Myself and Mary are not world-renowned, but we are seminar presenters. We just present information to groups of people who desire to come along. We are different in that we don't charge for what we do. So people are allowed to come along for free and sit in the seminar for as long as they like and leave whenever they want. And they don't have to feel obliged to stay or obliged to leave or any other thing in between. So we have a very strong viewpoint that all we are doing is sharing information. However, what happens a lot is because I am saying that I am Jesus, most people then think that I'm now setting myself up above other people and that I want to be worshipped and all of these other things, which are not true. They say, they assume these things about me because that's what other people who have said they are Jesus have done in the past or are currently doing on the planet. I am very different to those people. But unfortunately, because I am saying that I'm Jesus, I am lumped in the same barrel as the other people, as the Wikipedia article suggested. There is only a small minority of groups of people on this planet that are truly dangerous when it comes to any new movement. And yet those ones tar the brush for any other person. Just because I am claiming that I am Jesus, it does not mean that I want to set up a religious movement. It does not mean that I want worship. And it does not mean that I want to be the leader of any particular movement. All I want to do, and all I have ever wanted to do, is share what I believe is the divine truth to people on the planet, which they themselves can discover for themselves, actually, through their own processes, and they don't need me to discover them. All I'm doing is sharing what I've discovered, that is all. I am not doing anything more than that. I don't have control over people. I don't manipulate people. I don't tell them what to do. I don't tell them how they should live their life. However, in their interaction with me, if they are not loving, I will walk away. That's the only limitation I place in any relationship with me, is that if you're going to be unloving towards me, then I probably am not going to enjoy a relationship with you. Now, I cannot see how that is comparable to these people that I'm often compared to. All this is a media beat up attempting to make the association in people's minds between myself and these other people in order to have the media's viewpoint projected at the mass market. That's all it is. It's the media selling their own viewpoint using the fears of people they are selling it to in order to make a join between myself and these people who have been damaging and definitely been harmful to other people on the planet. I cannot agree with the behaviour of these groups because they are unloving. Just as I cannot agree with the behaviour of the media because it's manipulative and controlling, power hungry and therefore unloving. All I can do is continue to say what I'm actually doing, and that is I am presenting information in seminars for free if anybody wants to come along and listen. That's all I am doing.
1: It has been said by the media that you are the leader of one of the world's most chilling cults. What do you say to this?
0: Well, if talking about love and talking about truth and being a humble person makes you chilling, then I'm chilling. But I would have to question why a person believes that somebody who talks about love and truth and humility is chilling. Like, that in itself is chilling. Why would they believe such a thing? Like, I can't understand how people can label me as chilling when I'm one of the most, like, easy to get along with, loving persons they could ever meet. And I certainly don't try to harm anybody or damage anybody or do anything harmful to somebody. So why would they believe that I'm chilling? My suggestion is the only reason why the media has said such things, because only the media has ever said such things to me, is because they want ratings and they want people to go into their fear, and the way they manipulate ratings is to have people afraid so lots more people will watch what they're presenting. And the reality is many of these lie-based media reports about me, which I've commented about on our own website, I've listed many of the lies that the media has presented about us on our website for anybody to examine if they truly want to know the truth. These lie-based reports are all just a fabrication to manipulate people into believing something that will cause them to watch telly more so that the media outlets can get more advertising. It's a complete distortion of the truth and a manipulation of the truth in order to get more money out of people. And if I was the average person, particularly in Australia, but any member of the public, I'd be questioning severely their underlying motive, because the reality is all I do is travel around the world at the invitation of others and share with them what I believe about love, truth and humility. That's what I do. If that's chilling to you, then I would suggest that you've got some major fear-based issues that you need to work through.
1: People on internet forums have often said that anyone who listens to you is drinking the Kool-Aid, which means both blindly jumping on the bandwagon and being a team player, in reference to the Jonestown suicides. The media says that you are worse than Waco, referring to the USA government fight with the Branch Davidian movement. What do you say to these people?
0: I find these comments laughable, to be frank. These are comments that are made by people who obviously have some very severe fear issues within themselves and it has no resemblance to the truth whatsoever. I am definitely not going to encourage anybody into a mass suicide. I disagree completely with suicide. I feel that while it's unfortunate that many people on earth do suicide, I feel they have very severe emotional reasons for doing so, none of which I can agree with, suicide being the option. I feel instead it would be better if they worked through the particular emotions that are driving them to suicide. when it comes to drinking the Kool-Aid, in other words, everyone who listens to me is just sort of agreeing with me all the time, I cannot agree with that at all. If the average person comes along to a talk of mine, they will see that a fair majority of the people at different times do not agree with me at all. And I do not expect them to agree with me. However, I expect them to treat me in a respectful and loving manner while they're at one of my seminars that I've paid for the seat of. And so I'm certainly going to expect that they treat me in a manner that shows at least some respect. However, I don't expect them to believe me, worship me, follow what I say, do what I say. I am just sharing with them information about what I've learnt. That is all. I certainly am not going to get any Kool-Aid, poison it, and then ask people to drink it. It's such a ludicrous extension to make these illogical assumptions. I feel that people are so illogical. Like, if they listen to 700 hours there is now of unedited material on YouTube about what I present, and if after listening to all that material they actually assume that I'm going to at some point suggest a mass suicide, they are crazy, to be frank. Not me, they are crazy. Because it is something that has never crossed my mind. So I believe that people who have who say these things about me are just fear-mongering and being controlling and manipulative of other people who are afraid. If the average person came along to a seminar, they would feel very similar to any person who attends any seminar on any matter, let alone a religious one, if there is such a presentation of religious matters even in our seminars. So I feel quite strongly that these accusations are so far from the truth. They are manipulative, controlling, they are lies, and at some point in time, I would suggest to any person listening to it that they come along to a seminar and see for themselves, or they look at the 700 hours of YouTube seminars that are already there in context and see what is actually going on. I am just a guy presenting a heap of information to anybody who wants to listen. That's all I am.
1: Do you have a cult headquarters?
0: No. We don't have a cult, so we can't have a headquarters. Actually, it's interesting. That came from, the original statement of that came from the Channel 7 crew, who actually stayed in our home. So they came here to this home, stayed in our home in both of our bedrooms. We let them have both of our bedrooms and we went down into a tent. And while they were staying in our home, they did all of this filming and all of this stuff going around, which later they called their hidden camera filming, which they come to our home to do. And then in their reports, they called it the cult headquarters. And since then, almost every media outlet has said, "Where's your cult headquarters?" And we've had people even come to visit us here who say to us, "Oh, is this your cult headquarters? Is this your headquarters?" And we go, "No, this is our home, for goodness sake. Like, what do you think is going on here?" So it all came about just because the Channel 7 film TV program wanted to portray us as a cult having some kind of headquarters and large amounts of money that we had disposable. This is a home myself and Mary, or I bought actually before I met Mary 7 or 8 years ago, before anybody gave me any donation whatsoever. I bought this home out of my own funds that I earned during business, and now it's being referred to as the cult headquarters that somebody else has donated to us. And I find that quite amusing.
1: Do you call your home the headquarters?
0: Do I call my home the headquarters? No. I call my home the home. Mary calls our home our home. And sometimes we have other words for our home, perhaps. But certainly not the headquarters. The whole headquarters accusation comes from the Channel 7 film crew who stayed with us at our home. And they then called our home that they stayed in the headquarters, just so that they could gain some kind of media outrage about what we're doing, along with a lot of other lies that they told at the time. They also said there were hidden cameras at our seminars when actually we have photographs in our seminars and video in our seminars of the cameras that were meant to have been hidden. So, you know, they lied so much during these reports, and they lied mostly because they knew they'd probably get away with it with me and I probably wouldn't attack them or take them to court. And because they knew that, they then decided to lie as much as they wanted to, and they know they're probably going to get away with it until somebody comes along and watches this kind of frequently asked question presentation, that where we can actually say the truth to them about what actually happened. But unfortunately, most people listen to the media, believe that they're telling the truth, and then don't assume that there is other information available that would indicate that the media has lied. In this case, the media has lied consistently, over and over and over again, constantly, and still continues to do so, and yet most people do not even consider questioning them. And I find that quite concerning. The fact that media can lie so much and have no self-regulation about the lies. The so-called code of practice here in Australia is a farce, because the media can lie so much and get away with it and nobody addresses it whatsoever. This is the reason why we do our own presentations, because you cannot trust anything that the media says to you, in my opinion. And nowadays we find it very, very difficult to trust anything the media says as a result of how the media has treated us. Because if the media has treated us this way, we have to question how the media is treating every person that they ever interview, and how the media is falsifying everything that seems to occur, or at least putting it out of harmony with truth. I'm sure there must be some people in the media who have ethics, but I personally have yet to meet one of them.
1: Have you been given property from other people that you live on?
0: No, we have not been given property from any person. The media is constantly stating to us that we have been... that. In fact, I had an interview just a few weeks ago where people said to me, the interviewer asked me, or stated in his opening remarks, that I was living on a 600-acre property donated by other people. This is not true. I said to him in the interview that it is not true. Myself and Mary live on a 40-acre property that I bought 7 or 8 years ago now, here in the local area near Kingaroy. We do not own any other property. We do not control any other property. We do not push any person around who has any other property. We only give advice where we are invited to give advice. That's all we do. I do not own any property other than the actual property, the 40-acre property that I purchased 8 years ago with my own funds. We have not received enough donations in order to purchase any property, let alone have a property that we live on that's been donated to us. We have had people offer properties to us which we have declined, because we believe it is far better that we use our time sharing with people what we have learned on our own property, rather than having another property to look after. As Mary knows, it's difficult for me to look after my own property, the 40 acres, let alone attempt to look after hundreds of properties around the earth. However, that all being said, there are many people around the earth who have asked us to be a part of helping them set up what they are wanting to term learning centres. This comes from the constitution of the God's Way of Love organisation that we have set up, where we have suggested the appropriate way to manage a property. And many of these people want our advice in terms of helping manage those properties. So what we do is we give them advice. If they don't want advice anymore, we don't give them advice anymore. They continue to own their own properties, whether they take advice from us or not. Obviously, if they decide to not take advice from us, we no longer give them advice. And therefore, you know, they won't be associated with us in any way. If they desire to take advice from us, which some do, then we will continue to give them advice as long as they desire it, just like we continue to give information to any person as long as that person desires it. However, we do not own these properties and we do not have control of these properties in any way. We don't have financial control of the properties, nor do we have direct operational control of the properties. All we do is make suggestions which people are able to choose to follow or not, depending on their desires.
1: Cults are often not upfront with people. Are you hiding things from people until they become ready to cope with what you say to them?
0: No. Most people would say to me that they do not want to hear from me because they cannot cope with what I'm already saying to them. I don't hide any truth, what I believe to be truth, from any person, even if later on I've got to change my concept of truth. So if a person asks me today, what do you believe about such and such a subject, I will answer them honestly about what I believe about such and such a subject. Next week, if I've changed my mind and they ask me the same question, I will give them the answer to which I've changed my mind to. I will tell them the truth at the time as I know it. That is what I do. So yes, I will change my mind depending on how much more things I learn. But I am not in the business of, you know, determining how people decide or what people choose to do with that particular information. All I am doing is saying the truth to them, what I believe the truth to be at the time. I am certainly not hiding things from people until they become ready to learn the truth. I believe quite strongly that we need to share the truth even if other people are not ready for it. I believe quite strongly that it is not my right to choose whether a person is ready. It is not my right to decide for them whether they are ready. They need to decide for themselves whether they are ready or not. So if a person says to me, look, AJ, I do not want to hear from you about that subject, I say, fine, what subject would you like to discuss then? Or I say, okay, that's the subject I want to discuss, so I'm going. But I do not ever force a subject on a person. My suggestion, though, is that many people are afraid of hearing truth. And in fact, most of the people who come along to my presentations are afraid of hearing the truth. This is one of the reasons why most people who come to the presentations don't agree with me, because they don't agree with what they believe is my version of the truth. Now, I'm just stating to people that I do not believe it's my version of the truth, but that's up to them to decide as well. It is their choice, their decision. I do not force them to make a choice or decision.
1: Most people who accuse you of leading a cult say that the world's religions are not cults, but real religious organisations. What would you say to that?
0: Well, firstly, if we look at what I placed on the internet under the frequently asked questions about what I believe a cult to be, many of the world's religions would actually come under that definition. Secondly, I do not believe attacking people and calling things cults is actually the way to address any of those issues. So I feel quite strongly that we need to love every single person on this planet, no matter what their religious, cultural, social, sexual or other backgrounds are. So I personally cannot see how any individual on this planet can attack another individual on the planet without there being some kind of substance to the attack. And even then, there's no need to attack. There's just a need to state the truth. So when it comes to the world's religions, it is interesting that many of the current world religions, when they first became established, were viewed as cults by the present religions at the time. And yet many of these religions then became to be established religions, and then after that point in time, the people then accepted them and therefore no longer called them a cult. It appears to me that almost any new movement on the planet is treated with suspicion, sometimes initially laughter, then suspicion, then violence, and then acceptance. When we could skip over the laughter, the suspicion and the violence and go straight to acceptance. And I feel this is what most people on the planet need to do with any new thing that occurs on the planet. We need to go straight to acceptance. We need to say to ourselves, okay, this particular movement, whatever it is, whether it's even evil or not, this particular movement has been created. We need to accept it's been created, and then we need to ask ourselves questions about whether its creation was what caused its creation. Now, in some cases, what has caused its creation is a dissatisfaction with the current particular movements on the planet. So, for example, a new political party often gets set up on the planet when there is a dissatisfaction with the old political parties in a certain governmental system. A new religious movement often gets set up on the planet when there is a dissatisfaction with the old religious movements on the planet. Every time someone is dissatisfied with something, generally something new gets created. I don't believe that is necessarily a negative thing. It is something that is a fact of life, that every time there is dissatisfaction, something new generally happens. What I do see as a negative thing is when the new thing being created is created out of violence, or it's created to perpetrate violence. These are the things I would be more concerned about if I was a person examining what I am teaching. What I would be concerned about if I was a listener is A.J. Miller, who claims to be Jesus, teaching violence or preaching violence? Is he being abusive? Is he being controlling, manipulative? Is he looking for power? Is he looking for glory? Or is he just stating that he's Jesus and then stating a heap of other things that he believes to be true also? That's the question that you need to ask. I know what I'm doing. I am just stating what I know to be the truth. Whether you believe that it's the truth or not is up to you. I don't condemn you if you don't. I'm just stating what I know to be the truth. If I don't know it, I say, I don't know. Which is also something not many other people do. But if I do know it, I will say that I feel I know it. And I will state that I feel I know it. But you don't have to believe me. And my suggestion is, you go through your own emotional experience to determine what is truth and what is not. Go through your own experience with God to determine what is God's love and what is not. Go through your own experience with other people to determine what is loving and what is not. In your day-to-day life, examine through your own experience what is ethical and what is not. I believe I do know what those things are, but I am also open to being shown that I don't. And if a person is truly humble, they will also be open to that. I feel quite strongly that if we do those particular things, we'll never need to fear whether there is another religious movement on the planet that is a cult. We'll never need to worry about what's happened historically or what's being produced even right now. We will always be examining ourselves to become more loving. That's all we need to do. So I believe that the world's religious organisations need to do that. What they need to do is examine whether their behaviour is ethical. They need to examine whether their behaviour is loving. They need to examine whether their beliefs about God are loving. They need to examine whether their beliefs about people on earth, other people who are not a part of their faith, are loving. If they examine these things more carefully and with an open and honest heart, they would automatically know what to do with their belief systems and their way of life and the way in which they govern their organisations. The problem is most religions on the planet are not doing that. Most religions on the planet have a very fixed opinion of what is true, and they are willing to kill other people who disagree. And this is something very much out of harmony with love. It perpetrates more violence on the planet and therefore is far more damaging than anything I have ever taught.
1: Do you believe you are the Messiah?
0: Yes, I do. Of course I do. Otherwise I wouldn't be saying that I'm Jesus. And in the first century I said I was the Messiah. It depends on what a person believes the Messiah to be. In the first century when I was alive, a lot of people believed that the Messiah would be a king and a person who came to destroy the Roman Empire and who would come to, you know, release the Jews from the captivity of the Romans and would finish up in some kind of world-dominating political power. That's what they believed the Messiah to be. I knew that that's not what the Messiah is. All the Messiah is a person who is the first person to develop a relationship with God the way God intended it to be. They're just the first person who did that. And they're the Messiah in the sense that they can then lead other people into doing the same thing. And that's all I chose to do in the first century, and that's all I've been doing for 2,000 years. It is interesting today, people believe the Messiah will almost do the same thing as what people believed in the first century. They believe the Messiah would come, Jesus would come on a throne with all of his angels and destroy the wicked at an event called Armageddon, and would establish a righteous government on earth as a world power. Now, the thing they've never questioned is, if I did not do that in the first century, why would I want to do that now? And I don't want to do that now. Being the Messiah is just about being the first person who's ever come into a relationship of at-one-ment with God. That's all it was. And that's all it ever will be for me. It's about the fact that I was the very first person on this planet to get into that condition. I'm not the only person who's ever been in that condition. I'm only the first person who was in that condition. I am referred to as the Messiah because I've helped other people come to that same condition. But I don't believe that that makes me any better than them. All it means is that I have a strong desire for God and a strong desire for truth and a strong desire to be humble in my relationship with God. And that enabled me to learn things that other people did not learn because they did not have those same desires. So that's how I feel I am the Messiah. But I do not believe, and I will not ever accept, that I need to be worshipped, that I need to be the king of anything, that I need, and in fact I believe quite strongly that my God is my king, and my God, my creator, is the person, if I'm going to worship, that would be the person I would worship. And in fact, I recommend to people to not have anything more to do with worshipping me, because if they do, they'll be severely disappointed.
1: Do you believe you have direct authority from God that puts you above other people?
0: No, I don't believe I have direct authority from God that puts me above other people. I believe that God and myself are in a relationship, and every other child of God is able to have exactly the same kind of relationship with God. In other words, from God's perspective, we are all equal. We are all equal in worth and value. However, there are some people who have received more of God's love than other people. The reason why this is the case is because those people who received more love wanted to have more love. Because they're of their desire for more love, God gave them more love. They had to firstly exercise that desire. I have exercised the desire to receive love from God. It's been my primary motive and intention all of my life. As a result of that, I have received a lot of love from God as a direct result of my desire. Every other person on the planet can receive the same amount of love from God as what I have received, and every other person on the planet can receive the same amount of truth that I have received. They can, but the question is, will they? They will only be able to do it if they desire it. That's what I am teaching. So I don't believe I have any direct authority from God. God is the person in authority. God is the person that defined all of God's laws. God is the person that put all of these laws into action. I live under every one of God's laws, just like every other person that God has ever created lives under every one of God's laws. God is the law maker and the law giver, and I am the law abider. So I don't believe I have any more authority than any other person. Of course, if I have received love from God, I do understand a lot about love. And I believe many people on the planet need to learn a lot about love because there is not much love on the planet. And this is one of the reasons why I'm here, is to share what I believe about love to other people if they want to hear it. I don't believe that that places me in a place of authority. It places me in a place where I desire to share what I know. And that's what I'm doing, sharing what I know. Now, in the spirit world, when I was living in the spirit world, I did have some authority in the sense that because I was one of the most loving persons in the spirit world, other people would listen to me because they wanted to become more loving themselves. And that is the only way in which I have any authority, is the way in which people are willing to listen, if they want to anything I say, because they believe personally that I have a more of an understanding of love than they do. Now, a lot of people on this planet don't believe that, and that's fine by me. They don't have to believe that. But there are some people on the planet who do believe that I know more about love than they do, and so they listen to what I say about love, and then they try to or attempt to practice it. I don't believe that places me in a position of authority, but rather places me in a position where I am able to share what I have learned with other people, and that's what I love doing.
1: Do you believe you're better than other people?
0: No, I do not believe I'm better than other people. And in fact, if I did believe I was better than other people, I don't think Mary would actually live with me. The reality is I believe I'm the same as other people. I do not believe I'm worse than other people. I believe that I am the same as other people. I believe that I have the same worthiness in God's eyes as every other person who God has ever created. I believe that I am just as worthy as the most powerful person on the planet. I believe I am just as worthy as the most destitute person on the planet. I believe they have as much worth as I do. In terms of personal opinion about my worth, I feel that we are all equal, and I believe that in my heart. This is why I treat other people with the same respect as what I expect to be treated myself. That's why I'm ethical in my relationship with others. That's why I practice what I preach when I come to, treating other people in the way in which I would like to be treated. Because I believe that everyone has the same worth and everyone deserves to be treated in the same way.
1: Do you allow people to question you?
0: Well, if anybody watched my seminars, they wouldn't ask that question, because the reality is most people who come to my seminars question me constantly. So yes, of course, I allow people to question me. I don't allow people to treat me badly while they're questioning me. I feel there's a difference between allowing someone to ask you a question and someone who's asking you a question in order to attack you. I don't believe that I need to be attacked in any way, and I wouldn't attack another person if I was asking them questions. And so I feel people are allowed to ask questions as long as their questions are stated with a loving attitude. That being said, there's been many times in my seminars where people haven't stated their questions in a loving way, and I've still answered them. I do believe, however, that it is important for us all to start questioning with a more open attitude. What I notice happening a lot in my seminars is that people ask a question when really they want to make a statement. What I mean by that is they ask me, they couch a question when really they just want to make a statement about me to me. And I don't believe this is a very valid form of questioning. If a person is truly sincere, they will ask a question without attempting to make statements. If we want to have a conversation, then make some statements. That's fine by me. But make the statements rather than trying to turn them into questions. Make the statements. What do you believe? You can say to me, I don't believe you're Jesus. And I'll go, fine, that's okay. Can we move on? If a person says, are you Jesus? Oftentimes they're not having a question, are you Jesus? Because I've already told them that I am. They're actually making a statement that they don't believe I am. Does that make sense? And so what I'm trying to do is say to them, well, you can make the statement that you do not believe that I'm Jesus, and I'm perfectly happy to accept your statement, but that's not a question. If you're asking me whether I'm saying I'm Jesus, certainly I am. That is a question, and I'll answer the question, yes. But when people couch their comments as questions, when really they want to make statements, then I will actually look at their underlying emotional issues or reasons as to why they want to do that with them in an open forum. Many people become quite afraid of that. So in other words, if a person came to me and said, "Are you Jesus?" when they've heard me say many times to them that I am, then I would say to them, "Why are you asking this question again?

0: Because if you don't, I will ask you to leave my seminar. I'm paying for your seat, and I'm paying for the venue, and I'm spending my time with you for free. You definitely need to treat me with some respect. If you don't come. Because if you come with that attitude, I'll send you home. And if you don't go home, I'll call the police, in fact. Because I actually have a feeling of my own worth that it is, I feel I am worth as much as you are. And therefore I don't deserve to be attacked, just like you don't deserve to be attacked. So don't come to my seminars if you expect to attack me. Come to my seminars if you want to sincerely ask some questions that you would like to have answered. Or come to my seminars on certain subjects because you'd like to know more about that particular subject. That's my suggestion.
1: When will you not allow people to question you?
0: There are times when I will definitely not allow people to question me. The first time that I will not allow people to question me is when a person is treating me in a condescending, belittling or attacking manner. I don't see any reason why I should answer such questions. I don't see any reason why I should even give those people who would want to attack me my time. My time is a gift, and my time is worth as much as anybody else's time. So if you come along to any of my seminars or question me in any way and in an attacking manner, I don't feel that I have to answer you. I may answer you, but I don't feel I have to answer you. Under those circumstances, it's highly likely that I possibly will not answer you. If you decide to ask me questions in a condescending and belittling manner, then it's highly likely that I'll eventually terminate the conversation and not answer your questions. The reason why is because I have some self-esteem. It might not be enough yet to actually attract everyone treating me in a respectful manner, but it's certainly enough for me to recognise when somebody isn't treating me with any respect. And why would I wish to give my time as a gift to somebody who doesn't treat me with any respect? Now, this applies whether you're a member of the media or any other person. If you come along asking questions in a belittling or attacking manner, then the conversation will be terminated and you can go on your way, because I do not want to engage with you under those circumstances. I will only engage with you if you're willing to treat me in the manner which I am willing to treat you, and that is with respect. I am willing to answer any question, but I'm not willing to answer any attack. I'm not willing to be belittled. I'm not willing to be condescended to, and I'm not willing to be laughed at. I am willing to answer any question that is done from a sincere heart, from a sincere desire to know the truth of the answer. So if you are any member of the public or any member of the media who wishes to come and ask me questions on those in that way, I am perfectly happy to answer any of those questions. However, don't expect that you can come along and ask me questions in any of the manners that I've illustrated and not have the conversation terminated, because I definitely will terminate a conversation that I feel is out of harmony with love of myself.
1: Do you believe that you are the only source of truth on the planet?
0: I believe the only source of truth is God. That's what I believe. I also believe that any single individual on this planet or in the spirit world who are obviously still alive, people who are still alive even though people on Earth believe they're dead, any single one of those people is able to receive direct information to God about any answer they wish to ask about, any question they wish to ask about. So I actually feel that any single person who is God's child has the ability to connect to God directly and receive information from God about any question. Of course, if two different people connect to God and claim they are connecting to God, then if God's giving them the answer will be identical. This whole concept that God will give different answers to different people is flawed in its logic. The issue we face, though, is how many people are actually connecting to God and getting direct answers from God on the truth of different subjects. And my feelings are very few people are actually doing that. And this is evidenced by how many religions there are being practiced on the planet.

0: There are 7 or 8,000 religions currently on the planet. And this is an indication that there are 7 or 8,000 groups of people who are in direct disharmony with God. Because if they were in harmony with God, they would all have the same concept of love and the same belief systems about the truth. See, I believe that God has absolute truth. And when we come to accept God's truth in our heart through a process where we connect with God individually, we finish up having the same opinion on the same issue with regard to truth. It doesn't mean that we have the same personality, and it doesn't mean we have the same expression of our personality, and it doesn't mean that we have the same desires, but it just means that if you ask a question such as, is there a spirit world? The answer of all of the people who are connecting to God will be identical. The fact that it's not identical on this planet at this point in time indicates that the majority of people who claim they are connecting with God are not connecting with God, but rather are connecting either with someone else or just with their own ideas. I am not doing that. Now, you don't have to believe that. I am just stating that that's not what I've done. What I'm trying to do before I share truth with others is I'm trying to discover the truth myself through this connection with God. I am willing to be wrong and I'm willing to change. However, I am also going to be a person who is sincere about that particular process. Because I am so sincere about that particular process, the truth is that I have a lot of truth that this planet has never seen before that I can share with different people on this planet. But I am not the only one who's able to discover it. Any person is able to discover it if they're willing to go through the same process God showed me I had to go through in order to discover it. So while I believe all of us are capable of receiving truth in the same manner from God, I do not believe all of us are receiving truth in the same manner from God. And that is because we are unwilling to accept God's method of receiving that particular information. What I'm attempting to show people is that I believe I have discovered God's method 2,000 years ago, and I'm attempting to share that method with people. If they try that same method, then God will be able to share with them truth, just as God has shared with me truth. And I am not the only person who can receive this truth, because every single one of God's children has the ability to receive this truth. It's just whether we're open to receiving it or not as to whether we do. And this is where I feel the main problem is. Most people on the planet are not open to receiving God's truth. They are only open to receiving their own ideas reflected back at themselves. And that's why there is very little truth on the planet.
1: Do you attempt to cut people off from their family or friends?
0: Definitely not. I believe very strongly that there is no need to cut people off from anything that is currently attracted to their life, because they have attracted these people into their life and they need to interact with them in order to work through specific things that they need to personally work through in order to grow in their own soul. What happens often though is people who come along to my seminars report to me that often their family start attacking them for coming along to my seminars. Now, obviously, if you as a family start attacking an individual in your family, that individual is going to feel cut off from their family. And that individual is probably not going to want to associate with people who attack them all the time, so that individual will probably withdraw from the family. My suggestion is, if a family member believes that I have somehow caused another one of their family to no longer speak to them, my suggestion is for that family member to examine their own personal behaviour towards the family member who's left them and work out what has been unloving in the interaction. That's what I would suggest to the person. Obviously, if somebody treats us badly, we're not going to want to spend time with them. And just because you define something as bad, so it doesn't mean that the other person in your family defines it as bad. And just because you define something as good, it doesn't mean the other person in your family defines it as good. In addition, I feel quite strongly that every single person must have their free will honoured. In other words, every single person on this planet has the ability and should be given the freedom to make their own choice. And the only time that that should ever be restricted is when the person's choice is unloving and can be demonstrated to be unloving. Now, many people, when they start embracing any area of personal development, and in particular when they start embracing personal development in love, often change. And this often causes members of their family or their friends to become concerned. But change is inevitable if somebody is going to grow. And I believe we need to look quite strongly at why a person feels that they have to leave us in order to change. This is an indication that we are placing restrictions on them, not allowing them to change. So if I was a person who was concerned, what I would be doing is firstly looking at myself and going, is my treatment of my family member, friend who has left me, has my treatment been loving? Or have I been pushy and demanding and yelling and screaming and telling them they had to do what I'm suggesting and browbeating them all the time and manipulating them all the time and trying to get some cult expert in to fix them or whatever it is that I have been doing that's out of harmony with the free will of the individual? Because if you do those particular things, undoubtedly the other person is going to leave your life because they're not going to enjoy that attack. My suggestion is if you desire to attack a person in such a way, look at your own unloving emotions and your own fears, because obviously your fears are causing you to act in an unloving manner and you need to adjust your actions.
1: If families are concerned for their loved ones being involved with you, what would you say to them?
0: My suggestion to those families would be to come along to a seminar or two at least and examine what actually does happen at the seminars. You don't have to come along to listen to the information. Come along and just examine what happens at the seminars. Come along and look at spend some time with your friend or your family member and spend some time not in concern for them, not trying to push them into doing something you want them to do, but spend some time in their life and just see how they live their life. You will see that the majority of the people you are concerned of have no day-to-day interaction with me at all. The reason why this is the case is that Mary and I spend most of our time sharing information in public, either in an interview situation or in a seminar situation or in groups, and we spend very little of our time with individuals because we have very little time left over from spending our time in public to share time with individuals. You do not need to be concerned for your family or your friends because you can easily just come along and see what they're doing at any point in time. And you would see that what they're doing is very, very innocent in the sense that it's all about developing in love, truth and humility. Now, if your family member is emotional, well, what do you expect? They're growing. They're going to be emotional through the process of growth. I'm encouraging people to become like a child with the expression of their emotion. In other words, to honour their emotion at every point in time in their experience. If you're confronted by that, then my suggestion is to look at why you're confronted by that. Because there's no need to control the person with their emotion. Why do you want to control their emotion? Why do you believe their emotion should be controlled? These are all things I believe a family member needs to look at. So my suggestion is, come along to a few seminars. You'll see how innocent everything is run, how very open and straightforward they are. If you examine the 700 hours of YouTube seminars, you'll see that every one of them is run pretty much the same way. There's no editing. Everything you see is exactly what you get. There is no subterfuge. There is no deceit. There's nothing to be concerned about. But the best way for you to find that out is by not listening to media reports and not listening to internet forums of people who have never spoken to me or have spoken to me for a few hours 5 years ago, but rather people who interact with me on a day-to-day basis. And you can be one of those people who interact with me on a day-to-day basis and find out whether there is any problems with me. And I'm pretty sure, as I am pretty sure with most people who meet me, they feel like there is no problem. It's only people who listen to media reports that are false, that are lie-based reports, that are going to feel there's any kind of a problem.
1: Do you try to stop other people from being influenced by their friends, family, or the public generally?
0: No, the reality is I believe that every single person on this planet is influenced by somebody. Most of us are influenced by the media. Many times we are lied to and we're influenced by the lies. In a family situation, many times we are influenced by other members of the family. They make a suggestion and often we follow it even when we wouldn't have followed it if they didn't make the suggestion. That is influence. The reality is we are unable to avoid influence from any single person on this planet. In terms of my own influence over others, all I do is I share what I believe to be the truth with any person who asks me what I believe the truth to be. That's all I do. That's the only level of influence I have over any other person, which actually is the same level of influence that any other person on this planet has over another person. I do not manipulate, control. I speak openly about the truth. I state it openly and straightforward. I do not bend it or manipulate it to suit myself. And so therefore, there is no other form of influence that a person can receive from me. All I am going to do is state the truth as I believe it to be and leave it open for you to decide. That's all I'm going to do. That's the entire level of influence I have over any individual.
1: If you found out that someone attending your seminars mm-hmm. was examining other literature or belief systems, what would you do?
0: I would celebrate their choice to exercise their free will to gain more knowledge. I believe that this is a very essential part of investigating any truth. We need to be able to be free to investigate knowledge that comes from any source and test it through our own experience. We need to be free to do that. Any religion or any organisation that prevents that from occurring, I feel, is cult-like in their behaviour. Myself and Mary do not prevent people from examining more truth from any source. In fact, we encourage it. We have encouraged people to go to different religions if they were one. We have even encouraged people who have been sceptical of Christianity to go and visit some of the churches to get to know some of the people, and they will see that the people are not as bad as what they think. So we've encouraged people constantly to examine every issue for more truth. We certainly do not excommunicate them for finding out some more truth. We don't try to prevent them from finding out more truth. We don't even prevent them from going on internet forums that are attacking towards myself and Mary. We don't even make the suggestion that they should not go. Many people go for whatever reasons they have. We don't know. And I don't know why they want to do it, but they do. And that's fine too. Maybe they have lots of doubts about us and they like these forums because it sort of helps them through some of their doubts. That does not matter to me. All that matters is that I want to present information that I believe to be the truth to any person who has a desire to hear it. I don't want to present it to any person that does not have a desire to hear it. I do not want to manipulate any person into listening just to me and no one else. I want people to discover as much truth as they possibly can by listening to as many people as they possibly can and then working through their own experience of that particular information.
1: Many cults filter information to their members. How do you filter information given to your group?
0: I do not filter any information given to the group. I share with every single person any information that they're willing to ask a question about. I do not have any level of control over any single person in any of the group. In fact, I do not even have a group. They are just people who come along to seminars that we organise. Some of the people are the same people who came along to the last seminar because they liked what they heard the last time they came along. But we don't have a group of people. There are many people who come in, listen for a while, go away. There are many people who have only heard me once in a seminar. There are many people who have only heard me present information on the internet through YouTube. There are many people who have only heard information audio, in audio form. That's because I don't control how anybody does anything. What I wanted to do, all I want to do is present what I believe to be the truth to people and give them the opportunity to hear it. That's all we are doing. We do nothing else. We do not filter information. We do not prevent people from discovering information for themselves. We do not tell them they should not discover other information, and we do not prevent them from reading other books and other material. In fact, we encourage them to do so. We want people to have as much information as at their fingertips as they possibly can have, in order for them to make the most wise decisions for their own life that they can.
1: Some people around you feel they have to be careful about what they say and do. Why do you feel that is if you are not a cult leader?
0: Why do people have to be careful about what they say and do around me? Well, I don't know why people feel like they have to be careful about what they say and do around me, because I'm not careful about what I say and do around them. And I encourage everybody to just be open and truthful with me about what they're saying and doing. However, I do understand at times that people become afraid of hearing the truth under certain circumstances. I am a person who is willing to state exactly what I feel at all times with every single individual that I interact with. Now, most people who interact with me after a certain period of time, they go through this period where they start feeling like, what's he going to say next? What's the next thing that's going to be challenged? What's the next truth that he's going to tell me that he believes, you know? And so what they do then is they start being a bit afraid. Like, they start going, well, do I want to go up and speak to him or don't I? Like, if I go to speak to him, what will he tell me about myself that I don't want to hear? What I might get angry with him, and how is he going to act then? And what, you know, and they start questioning their own behaviour with me, and as a result they become afraid in their interaction with me. But that's their own emotional stuff. I don't see it as my issue. All I see it is I am willing to state the truth and be honest and open in every single interaction with every single person at every single time I can possibly be. I attempt to do that with as much kindness as I can muster, because I feel a feeling of love towards the people who I'm stating the truth to. If a person comes up and asks me a question, I will state what I believe to be the answer at the time. If I believe they don't want to know the answer, I'll say, I don't believe you want to know the answer. Many people find that confronting, and so some people become afraid of me as a result. I don't feel there is any need to be afraid of me. As Mary and other people who know me more intimately know, I'm just really a cuddly teddy bear who has a lot of love for people, but who is just different in this one aspect, and that is that I'm willing to state the truth in every interaction. So I believe that for the majority of people, the main reason why they are afraid of me, if they are afraid of me, and I suggest to you that the majority aren't, but any person who is afraid of me is primarily afraid of me because they're just afraid of what they might hear from me. And if that's the case, my suggestion is don't have an interaction with me then. I'm perfectly okay to not say anything and just feel my love for the person rather than saying anything. I don't feel the need that I have to share any information with a person unless they ask. So my feelings are, address the emotional issue of fear, and then we can have a decent, straightforward interaction.
1: People in cults are generally asked to hide their true thoughts and feelings. Do you ask this of your members?
0: Definitely not. I ask that any person who I interact with, and by the way, there is no members, so I must clarify that first, there is no membership of anything. We don't have any members, we don't have any followers, we don't have any group, we don't have any organised thing whatsoever. All Mary and I do is organise seminars, workshops, different events that we share information with people. That's all we do. Now, at these particular events, we share lots and lots of different information, and a lot of this information is sometimes information that we love to share with people, and sometimes it's information that people have questioned us upon. That is the primary source of the information. What we do encourage at each event is that people are openly honest and truthful with us about everything they think and feel. That's what we strongly encourage. We actually strongly encourage everybody to do that with each other as well as us. We feel that this is the only way to become real, the only way to become actually connected with yourself, is to honour your own viewpoints, opinions, and honour your own feelings. And to do this, you must state what you feel in every situation and state what you think. I am perfectly content to have a person state to me, I think you're an idiot, AJ. I'm okay with that. I'll go, okay, that's your opinion. And you're entitled to your opinion. I'm not okay with them condescendingly treating me because they think I'm an idiot. Because that is an act of love or a lack of love. And I feel that I'm worth just as much as they are in order to be treated lovingly. But I'm perfectly happy for people to state their opinion. And in fact, I desire people to state their opinions more and more. I want people to be open with their opinion. Because if they were more open with their opinions, they'd understand more about what they believe, they'd understand more about why they feel what they think, why they feel what they feel emotionally, and why they feel their feelings support their thinking, their belief systems. They would understand their logical and illogical reasoning systems if they stated what they thought more and if they stated what they felt more. So we strongly encourage people to state what they feel and what they think. And there is evidence of that all the way through the presentations that we have recorded.
1: Many cults believe their leaders are divinely inspired. Do you feel you're given supernatural revelations, visions, and so on?
0: I do not believe I have been given supernatural visions, revelations, and so on. I believe, however, that I can be divinely inspired. The reason why I feel that is because if I am connected to God and in a relationship with God, then God can share information with me. I do not believe that I am the only person on the planet who is capable of entering this condition, because I believe every single child of God is capable of a relationship with God where God shares the truth with them. So I believe that every person on the planet is capable of being divinely inspired. Supernatural visions and other types of things are all generally given by spirits, and I do not have these kind of connections with spirits. And so I do not have visions and other things like that. I have memories about my life that I am sharing with people. Memories about what I've discovered about divine truth. Memories of what I've discovered about God's love. Memories of what I have discovered about how to actually connect with God. And these are the things that I'm sharing with people. I do not believe that I'm the only person who is capable of being divinely inspired. I feel every single person who desires a loving connection with God will eventually become divinely inspired.
1: Many cults punish people who do not conform. Do you punish people who do not follow you or your teachings?
0: I definitely do not punish people who do not follow my teachings or follow me. I don't want anybody really to follow me. I would love people to follow my teachings if they want to, but I don't punish them if they don't. There are many people who come along to my seminars and who have been coming for 4 or 5 years who I know every single day of their lives they don't follow what I teach, and yet they still come to my seminars and I still interact with them as individuals. There are many people who have never even come to one of my seminars that I have spent a lot of time with. And there are many workmen that visit our property. There are many other people that we interact with on a day-to-day basis. And I do not have that kind of relationship with them. I do not desire to punish anyone for anything they do, even if they harm me. However, I do desire to withdraw from people who treat me badly. So if a person is regularly angry with me, or a person is regularly attacking of me, then I would decide to not spend much time in their company, because I have a feeling of more love for myself than they feel for me at the time. Now, if a person is willing to treat me in a negative and unloving manner, then I feel that they do not love me enough for me to continue an interaction with them. However, if they continue to ask me questions about different manners in a respectful manner, I will continue to answer their questions in a public forum. However, in my private life, I am only going to associate with people who have some level of respect and love for me. just as I would only expect other people to have me in their life if I had some respect and love for them.
1: Do you give personal advice to people?
0: Yes, I occasionally do give personal advice to people. When I say occasionally, the main reason why it's only occasionally is because we do not have the time, Mary and I do not have the time to give advice to people individually all the time. We have a lot more public interactions or interactions with larger groups of people than we do private interactions. In addition, because we have public interactions, we prefer to give advice only to people who are willing to also have that advice recorded so that we can share it with others. And many people refuse to do that, of course, and so we cannot give them advice. There are people who decide that they love to share the information that we're sharing with them with others. And under those circumstances, we are willing to provide them with advice as long as that advice can be also placed on the internet in a public forum so that any other person asking a similar question can listen to the conversation. We are willing to give advice, but I am certainly not desirous of the person following my advice. In other words, I have no demands upon the person following my advice. They're able to follow it or not, depending on what they believe. If they wish to have a personal interaction with me, then at some point they're going to have to follow the advice, because the advice will always be based around something that's loving, or a lack of love not being present. And of course, if the lack of love is not being present in the way they treat myself, then if they don't follow my advice, I can't spend more time with them. It's as simple as that. However, if the advice is about something where, you know, they are treating, how they are treating someone else or what they're doing in their personal life, then I have no business to control their life, and I will continue providing advice as much as they want it. I am not going to provide advice about what a person can do medically, and I'm not going to provide advice about what a person should do with their partner, for example, unless their partner was present. There are certain stipulations that I have on providing advice, because I believe many people take advice out of context. When Mary and I provide advice, we normally record every single piece of advice we give. The reason why we do that is if the person misrepresents our advice, we can go back to the recording and show them how they are misrepresenting the advice that we have given. We actually suggest that each person who takes our advice or who wants it also records for themselves the advice itself. The reason why we suggest that is because we have found in the past that many people believed we said things that we haven't actually said in our conversations with them. And when they've re-listened to the recordings, they realised that their belief was based around their own emotional response to what we said rather than what we actually said. So my suggestion is anybody who wants personal advice understands that it's very hard for us to give personal advice unless it's going to benefit lots and lots of people. The reason why is because if we gave personal advice to every person we knew, we would have no life ourselves, we'd have no time to do the things we enjoy, and we'd have no time to share truth publicly. So our focus is sharing truth publicly, and if you're willing to have your piece of advice shared publicly, then we are willing to provide advice under those circumstances, given our time and our circumstances, depending on our desires. Well, what we'd like to do now is welcome you to our discussion and frequently asked questions about emotions. Obviously, there are so many things we could talk about emotions. There are literally thousands of different types of emotions a person can feel. And there's oftentimes many questions, many more thousands of questions that people have about how to work through their emotions and release emotions that are negative, feel positive emotions and so forth. But before we start answering all of these questions with you, what we would like to do is recommend that you watch the series of frequently asked questions called How the Human Soul Functions. It's under the Human Soul series of FAQs. And we suggest to you that you watch the first three sessions of those series of FAQs before you actually go ahead and watch our answers to people's emotional questions. The reason why we suggest that is because we feel quite strongly that unless you understand how the soul works, you will probably not understand many of our answers about the questions about emotions.
1: And also, watching that series will let you know why it's so relevant for you to begin to deal with emotions and why it's so important in your progress towards God.
0: Yes. So some of these FAQs will come from seminars, some will come from the media interviews or interviews with individuals, and some will come from the interactions that myself and Mary have here in a setting like this. And there will be a complete mixture of all different types of questions about emotions and emotional processing and so forth in this section of FAQs about emotions. So we expect there will be many, many sessions. At this stage, we've got over 120 or 30 questions prepared, which will take us many days to go through, I suggest, and we won't do them all this week or in the following weeks. But we hope you enjoy our answers to your questions about emotions and emotional processing and other questions associated with emotions. And we hope that they help you become more open to your human soul, the soul, the being that you are, and also more open to God.
1: Yeah. And as always, if you would like to send us questions to have Jesus or myself answer, you can send them to faq@divinetruth.com. Mm. So we know that a lot of you have questions about emotions, but please make sure to watch the videos that we have already filmed answers to regarding your topic before you send us more questions, because we might have already answered your question.
0: Yes, so we have a group of people that are actually allocating these questions. And obviously, sometimes we make slip-ups and we might finish up answering the same question twice. But most of the time, what we're trying to do is be quite concise with these questions. Some of the questions are quite long because the people have given some explanatory text to them. And so naturally, they will be quite long on the website and also quite long in the question part of the question. Then we have to dissect them, which we will do through this discussion. So we hope you enjoy this discussion about emotions. And also start to see through your own aspect of practicing and feeling your own emotions how important it is in your relationship with God.
1: This question comes to us from Linda. Mm-hmm. And she asks, how do I deal with fear while trying to process through physical pain?
0: Yes, well, even that is a fear-based question, I suppose. This is the issue that most people have with physical pain. They do not allow themselves to feel the physical pain. They're trying to suppress it before they begin. And the problem for most of us is the reason why we have physical pain is because fear exists already. So the problem is we need to allow ourselves to be overwhelmed by both things, both the physical pain and the fear of the pain that we're feeling. Now, most people won't allow that particular process to occur because they feel that becoming overwhelmed with it, they become even more frightened. And instead of allowing themselves to feel their fear and shake and cry or whatever it is that is going to be needed to feel the fear of their pain, they try to suppress the fear of their pain, which actually will increase the sensation of the pain.
1: Yes.
0: Rather than reduce it. And then, of course, they go and take another option, and that is generally to get some kind of medical form of suppression of the pain. Now, obviously here what we're doing is we're talking about pain that is not like extreme physical pain caused from some extreme accident or sickness or disease.
1: Like your legs cut off or something.
0: Exactly.
1: Like that.
0: We're talking now about pain that is that basically occurs every day of our life, and that seems to intensify under certain conditions, and that we often are resistive to feeling. You will find if you allow yourself to feel and experience fear, you will allow the experience of pain, and also in the experience of fear, pain will reduce, not increase.
1: Yeah.
0: So if the pain is increasing, it means that you're attempting to suppress your fear of it. And so my suggestion to people is allow the feeling of your fear of the pain that you're experiencing. Mm-hmm. So that's all I can suggest here without knowing the details of what pain it is and what kind of, you know, things being suppressed.
1: From my personal experience, you've helped me a lot with this issue of physical pain, mm-hmm. and the fear of physical pain. Mm-hmm. And just through, once a month, I go through quite a lot of physical pain. Mm-hmm. Sometimes it waxes and wanes, but generally, when I have my period, I get a lot of pain.
0: Mm-hmm.
1: And I used to be trying to sort of survive that pain, I suppose, and endure yes. it, and I would be quite rigid in my fear, really, of experiencing the pain.
0: Well, I feel you used to do a lot of things besides those two things.
1: Oh, yeah. Yes.
0: So you tried to survive it.
1: Mm-hmm.
0: You tried to nurse it sometimes, where you would do something physical to attempt to alleviate the pain itself,
1: yeah.
0: rather than focusing on what may be the cause of such pain.
1: Yeah.
0: And remember, the cause of all pain is the suppression of some emotion. So when we're trying to alleviate the pain without fixing the emotion, it's sort of almost counterproductive and counterintuitive. We'd be better off spending our time trying to find what the emotion is that we're trying to suppress that's causing our pain.
1: Yeah.
0: And I find most people are not even using their intellect in that direction. When they're feeling pain, generally they're trying to either get away from it, so they take some kind of pain medication, or what they try to do is suppress the pain using some comfort-based technique, you know, whether that be food or, you know, a hot water bottle or, you know, having a nice warm bath or a lovely long shower or some other method that they have to reduce the physical pain rather than allow themselves to feel what the cause may be. They are already in suppression of the cause. And in fact, all pain is the result of suppression of the cause.
1: Mm-hmm.
0: So if we've got pain, it's already telling us, if we reflect back to how the human soul functions, the pain is already telling us that we don't understand suppression
1: mm-hmm.
0: and that we don't understand resistance. And that there is some kind of preclusive emotion inside of our soul that's causing us, that we're in complete denial of, that we've suppressed and resisted completely, that has caused our body now to respond to the suppression of that particular emotion.
1: Yeah.
0: And usually it is very much related to the location of the pain mm-hmm. in the body. So for in the case of a woman with her period, it's located in the sexual organs of,
1: the reproductive
0: organs of the woman. So the pain is a suppression of emotion relating to sexuality or reproduction.
1: Mm-hmm.
0: It's got to be.
1: Yeah.
0: Otherwise, there would be no pain.
1: Yeah.
0: So there'd be pain somewhere else. There'd be pain maybe in the tummy or something like that.
1: Yeah.
0: If you're suppressing large amounts of fear, you'll often have pain in the upper part of your abdomen, you know, around your gallbladder, you know, those kind of issues. If you're suppressing rage, you will often have kidney, liver-based issues that cause suppression of pain. If you're suppressing the emotion of worth, low self-worth, you'll often have pain in your lower back,
1: mm-hmm.
0: and your back will have problems. If you're suppressing pain in your you're suppressing emotion relating to responsibility, you'll often have pain in your shoulders. If it's your left shoulder, it'll be towards women. If it's your right shoulder, towards men. Now, we could go on and on and on
1: yep.
0: about what body area where you're going to have pain if you suppress emotion. But if we understand the general principle, if I suppress emotion, it will result in pain.
1: Mm-hmm.
0: This is a fact,
1: mm.
0: right? And we need to have faith in that fact.
1: Yep.
0: So if I am experiencing pain, it means I am suppressing something. I am already suppressing it, and I need to acknowledge that. Now, if we could pray about that, if we involved God in that process, or we could try to use our intellect to find out what it might be that we're feeling, you know, a certain feeling about, and try to attempt to feel that emotion. We could do either. But at some point, we're going to have to do that
1: yeah.
0: if we're ever going to be relieved of our pain.
1: Yeah, yeah. And I suppose what you have helped me with, and I, knowing Linda actually and knowing her question and where it comes from, she acknowledges that she's in suppression of something and this is the cause of her pain.
0: Yes.
1: And she's feeling like, yep, but I just don't hack it. I want to go and take a Panadol.
0: Yes.
1: So
0: she doesn't want to sit in the pain.
1: Yes.
0: So she doesn't want to sit in the results of the suppression or the suppression itself.
1: Yes.
0: And this is what most people do. What most people do with suppression of emotion is they suppress the emotion, which then causes pain, and they don't want to feel the result of their suppression of the emotion, which is the pain, and so they go and find something to suppress the pain.
1: Yeah. Yeah.
0: And this is how slimy we are as individuals, actually, you know, from God's perspective. We're always trying to slip out of the the real reason of why something is happening. And pain is always the result of a suppression of something. And we need to acknowledge that it's our desire to suppress. The pain is a direct result of our desire to suppress. Mm-hmm. No other reason. If we didn't desire to suppress, then we wouldn't have the pain.
1: Yeah.
0: Now, when you go and take a Panadol or some other form of pain medication, that's the label of the pain medication here in Australia, what will happen is that you're just showing that you desire to suppress more. And what we need to do is use our intellect and our will to attempt to find out why we have such strong desire to suppress pain, pain and strong desire to suppress the reason why the pain occurred, which is our emotion about that particular area of our body.
1: Mm-hmm.
0: There's something going on inside that particular area of our body that we have had now a long-term suppressive relationship with, that we're in total resistance of, and because it's been such a long-term problem, it's now exhibiting the problem as pain in our physical form.
1: Mm.
0: And we need to understand that.
1: Yeah. So to relate to my example and how you've helped me, before we met, I would take painkillers once a month.
0: Yes.
1: And while I didn't like that and I thought it was very bad for my liver, that was the only way I could literally get out of bed and function, and even then that was like pushing it.
0: Yes.
1: And then when we met and I felt that I, you know, intellectually I wanted to explore divine truth.
0: Yes.
1: I stopped taking painkillers. I stopped taking any medication.
0: Yeah.
1: For the large part anyway.
0: Yeah.
1: And decided I needed to feel.
0: Mm-hmm.
1: Decided intellectually that I needed to feel. But what happened was I would still go and get a hot water bottle.
0: Yeah.
1: And you could feel from me. And you might have to help me with this because I've shifted something here and I'm finding it hard to articulate.
0: Yeah.
1: But you would feel from me this feeling of, and I can feel the feeling I had of trying to survive the pain, literally like this it felt like
0: almost
1: internally.
0: What the feeling that it feels like from a third party feeling it is a feeling of the person trying to, they're terrified of the pain,
1: mm,
0: and they're trying to survive it through some comforting means,
1: mm-hmm,
0: rather than just allowing the pain to overwhelm them and therefore flow through them.
1: Yes.
0: And it's the suppression of the flow of the pain that actually causes more pain. So it actually increases the amount of pain the person experiences.
1: And this is my experience, exactly. Yes. What you described. So we had a discussion, just simply one discussion about this once, and I realised I was trying to do this, and I decided to experiment with just
0: breathing.
1: Sort of surrendering to the pain.
0: Yes.
1: Just instead of trying to, it felt like emotionally go like this towards the pain.
0: So rejection of the pain.
1: That I would go into the pain, and I hate using these airy-fairy ways of,
0: It was a desire to feel it instead.
1: Yes.
0: So you allowed yourself to actually soften to the feeling of it.
1: Exactly.
0: Yes.
1: And in doing that, my pain reduced.
0: And sometimes it disappeared.
1: Sometimes totally disappeared, or yeah, would be there, what I would usually experience for 36 hours would be there for 1 hour.
0: Yes.
1: And so that can...
0: However.
1: That's where I'm going, yes.
0: The however is the actual pain still appears every month.
1: Yes.
0: Which is an indication that there is still the suppression of the emotional cause. So while now you are accepting the pain and you are allowing the feeling and experience of such pain, there is still the disallowance of the feelings associated with its emotional cause. Now, in your case, you know that the emotional cause is associated with many events in the first century relating to sexuality and also relating to childbirth and also the torture of your death.
1: And my death. And
0: so
1: many things.
0: There's many emotions involved that you are going to need to allow yourself at some point to actually experience. And at the moment, you are still resistive to experiencing those emotions, and so the pain still occurs or reoccurs every
1: yes
0: month. However, now that you know that if you resist the pain, it makes it worse, you are now not resisting the pain, and so you find it goes away within an hour or a few hours, instead of there being days and days and days of large discomfort where you're almost bedridden or are bedridden, you now have only an hour or a few hours where you feel that way, And you know that you've got to focus back on the pain and feeling the pain again.
1: I spend that time, you know, and have intellectual acknowledgement of the causes.
0: Yes.
1: But allowing that pain. And I'm very aware that, obviously, I'm still suppressing the causes, otherwise the pain wouldn't exist.
0: Correct.
1: But this process of even just allowing the surrender to pain, or whatever I'm calling it, has reduced my fear of all physical pain.
0: Yes.
1: And I suppose that Linda's question was, how do I deal with fear while trying to process physical pain?
0: Yes. So can you see that what's happened is that you've reduced your fear of physical pain, but your fear of emotional pain still remains, still quite high. And while our fear of emotional pain is present, it will prevent us from actually going through the process of not creating pain.
1: Yes.
0: So in other words, we will always create pain while we fear the emotional pain. We'll create physical pain when we fear the emotional pain. So the secret now is to go through this process of working through your fear of emotional pain, which you know you've been doing for many months now. And it's the fear of emotional pain which is the main causer of the physical pain.
1: Yeah.
0: And we need to understand these relationships if we're ever going to stop them from occurring. Now, once we understand that it's our fear of emotional pain that's actually creating our physical pain, it tends to suggest that our emotional pain is far greater in our mind and far more terrifying in our soul to feel than the physical pain is, even, because we're prepared to feel the physical pain rather than feel the emotional pain.
1: Yeah.
0: And I find this is an interesting aspect about many of us, is that because we have shut down our souls so much and we've shut down the expression of the emotional pain so much, of course our bodies are going to revert to displaying to us the pain that we feel emotionally as a physical symptom. And this is a actually loving thing God has done. God's basically saying, look, there's the one level of or layer of resistance that you've placed in, and that is your emotional resistance to feeling emotional pain. And when you do that, you start getting physical pain. So this is now telling you, there's the second layer. Now you have another layer of choice. Are you going to also... It's like... completely suppress the physical pain, or are you going to acknowledge to yourself, this is all caused because I have decided to suppress my emotional pain. And once we become more self-responsible, we start going, well, I don't want to keep going to this physical pain all the time on a regular basis. What I need to do instead is feel the emotional pain that creates it. Once you choose to do that, the physical symptoms will, if you find the emotional pain that caused that problem, the physical symptoms will completely disappear.
1: Yeah.
0: And the body itself will repair any damage that was done to that part of the body after the physical symptoms have disappeared.
1: So you're saying really that it's a question again of our will?
0: Yes.
1: And a softening to and a desire to find our emotional pain that is the cause.
0: Correct.
1: But also, using my example, there is the process of even softening to physical pain that many of us are resisting.
0: Yes, and also seeing the relationship
1: between the physical pain and the emotional pain.
0: Exactly. Yeah. Most people don't do that. Most people are completely disconnected from the relationship between the physical and emotional pain. The physical pain is the effect of the suppression of the emotional pain. And we need to understand this relationship. This is one relationship that the majority of people on this planet do not understand. And so it's natural that many of us have grown up with a complete disconnection to this relationship.
1: Mm.
0: But we need to have some faith that this is the relationship that we have to become aware of. And in fact, God has created this way in love of us so that we... God's saying to us, look, you suppress this emotional pain you have, and this physical pain is the consequence of the suppression of the emotional pain. And now you've got two types of pain.
1: Yeah.
0: And what I'm basically showing you is if you suppress emotional pain, you not only have emotional pain, but you now also have the additional physical pain as a result.
1: Mm.
0: And he's trying to show you that suppression is not the way to go, right? So we talked in How the Human Soul Functions about suppression,
1: yeah.
0: And a person needs to learn about suppression. But that one of the things they need to learn about suppression is that it is not the solution to any problem. And this is something that God is trying to teach everybody on this planet. Suppression of a problem and suppression of the effect of a problem is not the solution to the problem. The only way to solve a problem is get to its cause. And the cause of physical pain isn't some kind of malfunction in your body. It's caused by, although, you know, that could be, there is a malfunction in your body to
1: yes.
0: cause physical pain.
1: But that's an effect.
0: But that's the effect yeah. of a cause which resides within your soul that's emotional.
1: Mm.
0: And there is something going on emotional that has caused you, that you now have suppressed, intentionally suppressed, that creates the physical pain. And if the physical pain becomes chronic and it becomes like part of your life, it is because you are willing to make the emotional suppression a part of your life.
1: Yeah.
0: Of that particular emotion that causes the physical pain. Now, in this discussion, it's impossible to say what emotional suppression causes what disease, because there's literally thousands of diseases on this planet, all of which, and pains and aches and all sorts of problems, which are caused by different suppressions of different emotions, and that is identical in each person. So, for example, if you, through the suppression of an emotion, which is related to wanting to get approval from mothers, and you feel a lot of anger with your mother, but you want to suppress that, and you want to, through addiction, get lovely feelings from women, you will probably get cancer in your right breast at some point in your life.
1: Mm.
0: Right? Now, there is a direct relationship of every person who has cancer in the right breast to that emotion.
1: Your right breast or your left breast?
0: Left breast.
1: Yeah.
0: Left breast, because it's your mother.
1: Yeah.
0: But yeah, left breast, there's a direct relationship between everybody who has cancer to that emotion.
1: Mm.
0: Every single woman who gets cancer in her left breast has that emotion. Guaranteed.
1: Yeah.
0: Now, this is the beauty of the way God's done things. It's not based on your personality as to why you get a certain disease.
1: Mm.
0: It's not based on some kind of individuality that you get a certain disease. It's the direct result of the suppression of specific emotions
1: yeah.
0: that cause specific diseases, and specific accidents even are caused by the same kind of suppressions. Once we understand this relationship, we start not looking at, well, what's this and what's that? We start acknowledging that we are in suppression, which is essential. So we first need to acknowledge we are suppressing our emotion. That's the reason why we've got this physical pain. This is why we've got the physical disease. This is why we've got the physical problem. And running to some kind of medical solution to that, while it may relieve the symptoms, it does not relieve the cause, and so therefore the symptoms are going to continue to be created.
1: Mm-hmm.
0: What we need to do instead is go back to the fact that we are suppressing an emotion, and the pain in the location of the body is directly related to the suppression of the emotion that causes a physical problem of the flow of energy in that part of the body. And we need to understand that. And once we start understanding that, we give up the concept that suppression is the answer.
1: Yeah.
0: We start going, okay, I'm just causing my own pain. Does that make sense?
1: Yeah.
0: I'm causing my own diseases.
1: Yeah.
0: I'm now starting to take responsibility for the fact that it is my choice to suppress. And remember, in the How the Human Soul Functions, we said that the choice to suppress was pushed upon us, usually by our environment. So we're not condemning the person for a choice to suppress, but we're saying you're willing to choose to maintain the suppression, and that's what's causing this damage to your body.
1: Yeah.
0: Stop that, and the damage to your body will cease. That's reality.
1: Mm.
0: And so that's the secret to dealing with all the pain.
1: Yeah.
0: And with regard to fear, well, fear is a separate emotion altogether. Fear is an emotion that is not even real in many cases. Oftentimes we fear things that are not real. They have been real in our past,
1: mm-hmm.
0: but they are not real right now. So for example, a woman who's been raped, for example, who then starts having problems with her reproductive organs in terms of pains at different times, she don't necessarily be raped again, but she is probably afraid of that thing.
1: Yeah.
0: And she is also afraid of feeling all of the feelings associated with her rape. Mm-hmm. And that is what is causing her to now have pain. So my suggestion to her would be, allow yourself to go through the feelings of rape. I know it's very, very difficult. I have been raped, you have been raped. We both know that it's very, very difficult to go through those emotions, but you need to allow yourself to go through those emotions if you're ever going to be, you know,
1: free of emotional pain.
0: So this is a very, very essential thing to do and allow yourself to do. And what we'd recommend then is to start seeing fear as just a feeling.
1: Mm.
0: It is not the end of your life.

0: carried or can't cope with it, that causes us to seek out some other
1: solution,
0: isn't it?
1: Yes.
0: So that's the first issue.
1: Yeah.
0: And then there's...
1: So now we're working back, by the way,
0: aren't we? Yes, we're going
1: back. So we're going backwards from our physical pain.
0: Yes.
1: Our physical pain is the long-term effect of long-term suppression of long-term fear of emotion.
0: Exactly.
1: Right.
0: So if I'm here today in a lot of physical pain, the first step is to...
1: Allow the feeling of the physical pain
0: and not try to run from it.
1: Correct.
0: And that, not so magically, actually makes the pain reduce.
1: It does. But it will return.
0: Of course, because
1: unless we are ready to feel the next step.
0: The next step.
1: Which is allow yourself to feel that you want to suppress an emotion.
0: Yeah.
1: The feeling, the desire to suppress.
0: And so it's the feeling, the desire of wanting to suppress that is actually even the next step we can take while we're still in the physical pain.
1: Correct.
0: We know intellectually, well, this is here because I have a long-term suppression of an emotional pain from what you just said.
1: Yep.
0: And so now that I'm in the physical pain, I know intellectually where that's the cause. I might not know even the specific emotion I'm suppressing, but I know it comes from that.
1: Yeah.
0: So obviously I'm going to need to work through my resistance to feeling and my desire to suppress and begin
1: and
0: to feel that emotion.
1: And that's all about your beliefs about suppression. You think that suppression's going to work when it doesn't work.
0: Yeah.
1: You think that suppression is the way to use your soul. It's not the way to use your soul. The human soul doesn't function with suppression very well at all. And so you need to understand a lot of the truths about suppression.
0: And that's really where this preclusion concept that we also talked about comes in, isn't it? While we have the belief inside of us that suppression works...
1: Then we're going to be precluded from taking any action against suppression.
0: Yeah. So we have to emotionally connect to that.
1: Correct.
0: Progress through emotionally.
1: And many of us need to connect to the emotion that of... I want suppression to work.
0: Yeah.
1: You know, like there's this feeling of anger in us, many of us. I want suppression. I want to be able to suppress. Why doesn't it work? Why doesn't it work? I want it to work, you know. And we need to feel that anger that we have about the fact that, no, we weren't created this way. We weren't created for suppression to actually work. We were created for it to not work, in fact. And once we get through that anger and resistance to suppression, we then realize that suppression is a useless tool that we're attempting to use that has no positive effect whatsoever aside from causing more pain. And once we come to acknowledge that emotionally, and we will probably cry a fair bit to acknowledge that emotionally, then it's highly likely we'll be willing to get to what is the actual individual emotion that causes pain in that location of my body. And that might be anything. It depends on where the pain is in your body. From your head to your toe, there's different pains that could be caused by different suppression of different emotions. So that could be almost anything we could discuss there. But the key is to go through that process of firstly, no longer trying to deny the pain and accepting it and feeling the pain itself, then going into this next state where we realize it's all about suppression, going through our resistance to not to wanting to continue.
0: Yep.
1: We want to continue suppressing, so we're resistant to not suppressing anymore. We need to go through that emotion, and then we realize the truths about suppression and how suppression is actually a damaging thing to us, damaging thing to our soul. That's a wonderful state to get into once you realize that. And then once you get beyond that, you'll start looking at the resistance you have to that specific emotion that causes that specific pain.
0: Yeah. Great.
1: And you can't skip over any of those states, generally. If you've created the pain, then you're going to have to uncreate it through this process.
0: Yeah, and that's a great point that you make, because I know a lot of people think, I just got to get to the causal emotion and then all this pain will disappear, and I'm going to do it in the next 10 minutes while I'm in the pain. And
1: Highly unlikely.
0: It's really unlikely that you're going to be able to do that, because you've suppressed so long that you've
1: created pain. Yeah, so it's a chronic problem.
0: Yeah.
1: If it gets to the state where you're feeling pain as a result of it, it's a very bad problem. You know, and I still have some very bad problems in my own body, particularly in my lower back bowel region, because of worth issues, and it's been a chronic problem all my life. I had it was a problem when I was 2 years of age, and this is usually the result. It's long-term pains that you're trying to undo. And it does take time to get to them. Many of them are emotions that we have heavy resistance with, that we don't want to feel because they feel like they're just too hard to feel. And we need to even work through that emotion. And this is the beauty of having a relationship with God. We can eventually grow our faith that actually air

0: Any emotion can be experienced as long as we have God with us going, you know, helping us through the experience. And once we start getting to that state, we are much more readily open to experiencing and being overwhelmed by emotion in any direction.
1: Yeah.
0: So that's basically the process we need to go through to address the pain and the fear of our pain.
1: Fantastic.
0: So hopefully that's helped, Linda.
1: This is a question from somebody else. Mm-hmm. I feel blocked. Is it terror blocking me? Is it a matter of time? If I keep on feeling anxiety and fear, more anxiety and fear, will tears finally come?
0: Mm. Well, let's look at this matter of time thing first, shall we? Because we need to dissect this question a little. No, it's not a matter of time. It's a matter of will. We often hear people saying, oh, it's just time, extra time, I need more time, and eventually it will come. No, it's not a matter of time, it's a matter of your will, how you exercise your will. That determines what happens here.
1: Yeah.
0: And while you may need time to develop your will, mm-hmm. which is definitely true, you don't need to wait to some mysterious and magical moment, which will never occur, actually, for you to feel into your emotions.
1: Yeah.
0: And the tears will not finally come if you believe it's just a matter of time. What will happen is many years will pass and eventually you will pass and you'll still be waiting for the time for you to feel your emotions. So my suggestion is to not do that. For a person who's struggling to feel their emotions, particularly if they know grief is there or any other emotion is there, the better course of action is to acknowledge that they do not wish to feel it and to be honest with themselves that they are allowed to not wish to feel it. They're allowed to take that opportunity that God's given them through the free will, the gift of free will, to not feel the emotion. They would also, if they were honest with themselves, acknowledge that that's probably going to cause some problems in their future if they still retain that viewpoint.
1: Yeah.
0: And do they really have a desire to feel? Now, most people, if they're honest with themselves, would have to, I would suggest, they would have to see eventually that they probably don't have strong desire to feel. The tears themselves, which are going to be painful, or the fears that cover their tears, mm-hmm. the different things they are terrified of about feeling emotion. And we have to develop our will somehow to get out of suppression resistance to dealing with emotion itself. So I would suggest to any person who feels blocked that you have a large suppression of the of a desire to deal with any emotion. And my suggestion to you first would be to feel about your emotional belief systems around why you believe suppression and resistance should be your cause of action.
1: Mm.
0: And many times you will feel large amounts of anger and rage when you go through these kind of emotions. Anger with God, anger with, you know, how God designed you and all these kind of things. And eventually you'll get to a point of surrendering to the fact that God designed you this way.
1: Yep.
0: Now, once you get to the point of surrendering to that, you now have the opportunity to examine the individual points of why you suppress and why you resist your emotion, because that is the causes of blockages to all of your emotions that are causal.
1: Mm-hmm.
0: And so the next layer then becomes examining your addictions. So you need to now say to yourself, okay, I am a master at blocking my emotions, so I must have a lot of addictions in play that help me keep my emotions suppressed.
1: Yep.
0: And now it's a matter of seeing those addictions in your day-to-day life and wanting to become aware of them. And again, that is an exercise of your will. So while you resist seeing your addictions, you will never feel your emotions. And you need to see that. There is a direct correlation between you wanting to retain your addictions and your inability to feel emotion. Because addictions are all about suppressing emotions and getting emotions that help you suppress other emotions. So you need to be honest about your addictions. So this requires self-analysis, some kind of self-awareness. And so that now is an exercise, again, of the will to go into the stage of wanting to see your addictions.
1: Mm.
0: Now, once you've exercised your will in wanting to see your addictions, you'll probably end up with a very long list of all of your addictions. And physical pain in your body is an indication of all of your addictions. They are all the areas where you're suppressing the emotion associated with causal emotion. So now you've gone through your addictions, you're looking at your addictions, and you become aware through the process of focusing and feeling the addictions. Remember, this is a feeling process, mm-hmm. not an intellectual one.
1: Mm-hmm.
0: You need to feel every addiction that you have. Every desire you have to suppress something has to be felt, right? And then the reason for such a desire to suppress will be felt.
1: Hmm.
0: Once you do that, you will start getting into this state of feeling some of the fears associated with your addictions. Every fear you suppress creates an addiction. So every time you try to get away with feeling something because you're afraid, you will create an addiction to help you suppress the emotion that you need to feel. So then you start feeling your fears. And fears are all sets of emotional beliefs, all created usually between the age of our conception and 7 years of age. Usually all of our fears, emotional fears, are firmly entrenched by the age of seven. And we are going to need to go back in our memory, this will help us, to access events in our life that caused us to believe that suppression is the way of life,
1: mm-hmm.
0: and resistance to feeling emotion is the way that we need to live. And we need to feel them. We'll need to feel those events. So we need to remember the events and allow ourselves to feel them. Now, obviously, this is going to take time. It's not going to happen overnight.
1: Mm-hmm.
0: And it's going to take time as well in the sense that we're going to have to give it time. See, most people don't give it time.
1: Yeah.
0: What they do is they go, I've got this and I've got that and I've got this, but they still work 40 hours a week. They still, like, the rest of the time go out and play soccer, do that, watch telly, do all these other things, you know, mobile phone, TV, videos, all these different things. And in the end, they're left with 1 hour a week for themselves to examine themselves. Now, I suggest to you, if you do this 1 hour a week, yeah, you're going to feel... Like 10 years later, you're still going to feel you'll not have accomplished much.
1: Yeah.
0: Because it takes a lot of emotional focus to actually allow yourself to become conscious of what's really going on within you with regard to your emotions. And if you ever want to be at one with God, you have to do it.
1: Yeah.
0: You have to do it to become at one with God. You don't have to do it to have a semblance of a life, but you also need to do it if you ever want to have a purely happy life. You're going to have to do it at some point. And what we find most people do at that stage, they go, I don't want to do it now. I haven't got the time to do it now. But to be frank, you make the time to do it now because it's the most important thing. Because if you don't do it now, every aspect of your life is going to be the result of the suppression. Everything you do is going to be a complete result of what you're suppressing.
1: Yeah.
0: So I'd suggest to people, look, stop thinking that suppression is your answer, because it is not. It is not the way to happiness. You are never going to get complete happiness using suppression. What you're going to need to do is go through this gradual process, which is going to require an extreme exercise of your willpower to get down to the facts of your life.
1: Mm.
0: And you are going to need to do this. With God's help and the help of your guides, you are going to need to do this for yourself, and you are going to have to develop a desire for yourself to do it.
1: Yeah.
0: No one else is responsible. There are people that can help you, but none of the people who can really help you will ever take responsibility for you to do it, off of you to do it. And also, if they feel that you're not responsible, they won't help you.
1: Yeah.
0: If they truly love you, they want you to see your personal responsibility to do it first. Now, that means taking action of all kinds, talking about your feelings and emotions, talking about your childhood, but also writing about it, reflecting upon it, spending this personal time so that you eventually get access to these emotions that you're suppressing and blocking.
1: Yeah.
0: So this is the process that I suggest to anybody who's blocked. These are the actions you're going to have to take if you ever want to get beyond your blockages. And it is not a matter of time. It is a matter of how much you use your will and how much you're willing to spend time doing that. It's not just a matter of time magically that these things will occur. These things will only occur if you have a very definite exercise of your will in that direction. The only way I have ever personally progressed is by an extreme exercise of my own will.
1: If we go back to the question perhaps, and it's hard to know because these questions have come to us from all over, over a long period of time. So it's hard to know exactly what this person is meaning because it does contradict itself a little bit.
0: Sure, certainly.
1: So if we go back over it.
0: Yes.
1: The first statement is, I feel blocked.
0: Yes.
1: And then the next statement or the next question is it terror blocking me?
0: Yes.
1: And you've just gone...
0: It's a whole series of things blocking her.
1: Yeah, you've gone through this...
0: Blocked is the final state. And backwards from that state is belief systems, suppression, and terror, fear. But before fear, addictions.
1: Yes.
0: You know, so back if we go backwards, there's the block state, the result. And if we go back, there's a whole series of things blocking you, not just terror.
1: Yes. So
0: it's oversimplifying things to say it's just terror.
1: Yes. And then the question sort of changes a little and says, is it a matter of time? If I keep feeling anxiety and fear, more anxiety and fear, will tears finally come? And you've said it's definitely not about time. It's about will.
0: Yes.
1: But then
0: there's the second half of the question.
1: It's hard to know. Are they saying... It contradicts itself. If we're blocked, we're not feeling anxiety and fear for a start.
0: Probably not.
1: No.
0: However, see, most people believe they're feeling anxiety or fear when all they're doing is living in anxiety and fear.
1: Yeah.
0: And I'd suggest that this person is living in an anxiety and fear rather than feeling anxiety and fear. When you feel anxiety and fear as a causal emotion, it dissipates, it goes away. If you're living in anxiety and fear, it's with you every day.
1: It never goes away.
0: It goes on and on and on. So I would suggest this lady is, I think it's a lady, is not feeling her anxiety and fear. She is living in her anxiety and fear.
1: And that's really important, isn't it, for people to come to understand this difference between living in an emotion, which is basically having a sensation of the emotion and then acting in every way to prevent that emotion overwhelming us.
0: Correct.
1: Which is very different from having a sensation of the emotion and allowing it to overwhelm us.
0: And going through the experience.
1: Going through it. Then we're feeling it. And in the first case, we're living in it.
0: Correct.
1: And so if we're feeling, I'm anxious and afraid, but we're always acting to allay that, then we can't really say we're feeling it.
0: No.
1: And we will feel blocked.
0: Of course we'll be blocked.
1: Yeah.
0: Yeah, so we need to differentiate here, of course, between the feeling of an emotion, which is actually a relieving process, and the suppression of the feeling of the emotion and living in it instead, which is the day-to-day living with the emotion. It's like day-to-day living with pain. It's the same thing. It's caused by suppression of the emotion. It's caused by not feeling the emotion. So when we day-to-day live in fear and we day-to-day are anxious, we are not releasing the emotion. So we're not experiencing it. We are taking actions to try and alleviate it. We're doing addictive things in our day-to-day life to attempt to alleviate the experience of it. Now, any sadness that we feel in that state is only rebellion.
1: Mm.
0: It's a rebellion against having to feel the emotion.
1: Yeah.
0: Right. So we have a cry that we feel anxious every day. But that's not feeling why we feel anxious every day.
1: Mm-mm.
0: So it requires far more exercise of our willpower to get into why.
1: Mm.
0: And that requires far more self-analysis than just going, oh, I'm blocked. Is it because I'm terrified?
1: Yeah.
0: You know, the reality is if you're truly analytical in terms of not analytical intellectually, but you're actually... And you're desiring to know, by now a person who's blocked would know.
1: Yeah.
0: If they desired to know what was causing their blockages, they would know.
1: Yeah.
0: God answers the questions of sincere individuals. So every person who's sincerely asking a question, if the question is it my terror that's causing my blockages, God would already be answering that question, yeah. Right? And in most cases, it's not terror that's causing the blockages. It's addictions that are causing the blockages, and it's the terror or the lack of wanting to feel the terror that causes the addictions. So most of the time our blockages are directly caused by our desire to remain in addiction with the world.
1: Yeah.
0: And this is something that many of us need to address.
1: Mm. An important distinction to recognize that many of us feel our experience of feeling emotions has just, for a lot of us, because we live in so much suppression, has really just been a weak sensation of that feeling.
0: Correct.
1: When actually, when we use our will in this way, we're going to feel things in a much more overwhelming and intense way.
0: Exactly. Yeah. So what I would suggest to such a person, there's quite a few videos we might suggest besides the human soul frequently asked questions, is to actually perhaps watch the videos that we did in the assistance group in the USA in 2013, where we talked about addictions.
1: Yes.
0: And how addictions cause us to suppress emotionally. It's great for them to watch that particular those sections of videos. We started up this year a series of videos, which we haven't completed yet, all about emotions and the essential things that we need to understand about emotions, which we started down in Kentucky and New South Wales. And that was in February of this year. And so I would suggest the person finds those two sets of videos.
1: Yes.
0: There's quite a lot of material there.
1: Yeah.
0: And actually looks through and sincerely asks themselves, what do they think is the cause of their own blockages?
1: Mm.
0: Yeah. We need to take responsibility for the fact that we create our own blockages.
1: Yeah. And that this beautiful thing that you said at the beginning, that it's not a matter of time, it's a matter of will.
0: Will.
1: And a lot of us go on just waiting for things to get so bad that suddenly we deal, or we have magical thinking that somehow it's going to magically pop out of us.
0: Exactly.
1: When really you're saying it's very much about how we exercise our will. And coming to grips with that we're responsible for that is a big issue.
0: Yes, most of us want a magical solution. We do. If we're honest with ourselves, the majority of us want a magical solution. We don't want to have to exercise our will to feel an emotion in order to cure ourselves. We want Jesus to come along and cure us. That's what we want. And it doesn't work that way. The very first thing I had to do myself in the first century is learn how to cure myself through this process of understanding my own soul and how God created it to function, and then working through the layers of any resistance that I might have had to that functioning. And I had to get myself through that state to actually understand and get into a state where God's love could flow through me and then help cure other people. Mm. But even then, I couldn't cure other people indiscriminately. I could only cure them if they had the same attitude of wanting to find the underlying reason for why they created what was the cause within them for their own illnesses and diseases.
1: Mm-hmm.
0: So you've got to be very careful with what you presume here. Everybody seems to want a magical solution to addressing things like blockages and why they're emotionally blocked and so forth. But the real solution is being sincere and pure in your desire to come to God's love, and therefore work through any resistance within you that causes you to be out of harmony with that. That is what is going to cure every problem. And if that's not happening, if you're blocked from that happening, it's because no sincere desire really exists yet.
1: Yeah.
0: And we need to understand that.
1: Mm.
0: Yeah. Yeah. And work through the reasons why no desire exists.
1: Yeah.
0: Work through, find the reason. Be sincere about that. Instead of just hoping that some magical solution with some magical answer and some magical person will come along and do it all for you, because that is not going to happen here or in the spirit world.
1: Yeah.
0: Now, that you'll have many helpers, but all they can do is work with your desire.
1: Mm-hmm.
0: They can only work with your will.
1: Yeah.
0: They can't force you into feeling some emotion that you don't want to feel. And God will not force you into feeling emotion you do not want to feel. And unless you're ready to feel the emotion you don't want to feel, you're going to remain blocked. So somebody's going to have to exercise their will here, and the only person who has control of your soul is you.
1: Yeah.
0: And so it's going to be your will that has to be exercised to change.
1: Yeah. You know, it's such an important thing that God wants us to learn, and it's really about becoming the full expression of our personality, isn't it?
0: Yes.
1: Embracing our will and understanding it and using it and
0: yes.
1: and coming to love that it is ours and yes. that we can make choices and
0: yeah. And understanding that everything that is happening to me is the expression of my own will in some way.
1: Yeah.
0: I need to go and see that and take responsibility for that, rather than trying to think that somebody else will come along and rescue me from having to go through those particular things. It is not loving for someone to rescue you from what is your intention. You know, even if your intention is exercised in a direction that causes your own pain,
1: mm-hmm.
0: it's still not loving for someone to rescue you from that. It's loving for someone to try to assist you to see the need to change, but it's not loving for someone to come along and just change you without your will being involved.
1: Yeah.
0: So we all need to exercise our will more positively if we ever want to find our blockages and work through our emotions properly. And like I said, I've had to exercise an extreme amount of willpower to get to some of my emotions. And to be honest, I've yet to exercise enough willpower to get to some of them.
1: Yeah.
0: And this is why I'm still not in that pure condition again. And so, you know, it does take a lot of effort, a lot of time, and a lot of sincere desire to be developed before you can actually get to that state.
1: Yeah, and I suppose I have the privilege of living with you and seeing how dedicated you are to that process.
0: Mm-hmm.
1: And I often feel that a lot of people have this expectation of you to be perfect as Jesus, or that you're somehow special, or it's somehow easier for you, or that it's somehow the rules don't apply, or that just because you're Jesus, God loves you better, and so it's easier. And
0: that's not the case at all.
1: No.
0: In fact, I face many more extreme emotions than the average person faces, along with 2,000 years of memory that I've got to process. And so it's often very, very difficult to go through different processes for me emotionally. But I exercise my will to do so.
1: And that's what I see, that you take it seriously. You practice very firmly what you preach.
0: Mm-hmm.
1: If you are aware of something within yourself, you don't make excuses for that. You don't try to avoid that. Or if you do, you're honest about that also.
0: Mm-hmm. Mm-hmm.
1: But certainly when there's issues affecting your love of others, you take that extremely seriously, immediately. And
0: even my love of environment and animals and birds and other creatures, it take very seriously.
1: Yeah. And so I am witness to how much will is required, and I'm still growing that desire to have my will developed that much that it becomes my number one priority in every moment,
0: yes.
1: to grow in this way and
0: yes.
1: to honour the principles of how the soul functions, really.
0: Yes.
1: Yeah,
0: the way I see it for my personal life is that I feel the primary reason why I came here was to demonstrate from this condition of sin, or the condition of emotional error, if we can call it that, condition of emotions out of harmony with love, what I wanted to demonstrate how to get from that condition back into at one with God. So I sort of see it almost as my work, if you like. So it's my primary job. not that I see it as such, but it's sort of like, I do see it partly like that, because it feels to me like, what's the point of coming here and going through this experience again and losing a lot of the things that I had before then to come here, if I'm not going to come here for the purpose I came here.
1: Yeah.
0: And so I'm very focused on it. No, this is something that the earth needs to know about. It will solve so many of individuals and collectively. It'll solve so much of the earth's problems if people understood how to do it, and they need someone to show them how to do it. So that's why I want to do it, because that's one of the reasons, not the only, and it's not my primary reason,
1: mm-hmm.
0: but it's one of the reasons. As an act of love towards others, to show them what to do. And what I'm suggesting to all of the people listening to this question is that you are going to have to develop a extreme amount of will to progress in the manner that I am trying to demonstrate to you, if you want to progress in the world as it is today.
1: Yeah.
0: And in many years to come, that might not be the case.
1: Yeah.
0: You know, lots of people might change, and lots of people may be around you demonstrating how to change, and it might be much easier. But at the moment, in 2014, there's going to be a large amount of the exercise of your willpower to actually go through this process, and you're going to need to give yourself time and love yourself through this process if you're ever going to do it.
1: But by doing that, that becomes a very beautiful part of your soul that you've developed, and that will, developed under what are at times
0: extreme duress, shall we call it?
1: Opposition. That becomes, in a way, you are developing things that many people who've been in the spirit world a long time, in sometimes better conditions, if you like, have not developed it in the same way, have they?
0: Correct.
1: There is just, I feel passionately about the beauty of developing one's will and one's faith
0: on earth.
1: Because it does you so well for the rest of your life.
0: Yes. We have experienced the joys of the 2,000 years that we had in the spirit world primarily because of the exercise of our will on earth. And we had to do it under extreme conditions. And when you have to do it under extreme conditions, you honour it.
1: Yeah.
0: And unfortunately, there are many people on earth and in the spirit world that do not honour the exercise of their will, nor do they take responsibility for it. And that is one of the main problems that causes them to not progress. So these are some of the blockages, the resistances that people have towards progression.
1: Yeah.
0: And I feel that, it's very important to understand that blockages are self-caused. They are not caused by your environment. And this is where we need to take responsibility for all of the blockages that we have. It doesn't mean that we need to punish ourselves for them. We just need to take responsibility for them. We need to see that it is the direct result of our own action that blockages are occurring.
1: And until we do, we won't take full responsibility for the changing of that block.
0: Correct. So we'll wait for some magical cure.
1: Exactly. We feel that the fault is outside of ourselves, and so the alleviation of it should come from outside. And when we recognise that, no, this block is in me because of choices I'm making, I've chosen to be blocked on this issue, then we realise we can make a different choice, don't we?
0: Exactly. Yeah. So it's such an essential thing.
1: Yeah.
0: And what I'd encourage people to do who feel blocked is to take more self-responsibility and take more action to helping their own soul unblock, because they, in the end, are completely responsible for the development of their own soul. Other people can assist them and help them, but unless they are prepared to go through a process where they are willing to open up the reasons why they are suppressing, work through all of their addictions, work through all their fears, and eventually get down to the grief that causes a lot of their suffering, they will not grow. And they will not change, and they will always remain blocked. And it doesn't matter how much time you goes past, you can remain blocked for many thousands of years. And we have observed many people remain blocked for thousands of years. We have friends who were with us in the first century life that we had, and they are still in the hells of the spirit world today because they chose to exercise their will in an unloving manner towards themselves and others, and remain blocked to the truth. And so, you can't say enough about exercising your will in a different direction to that.
1: Yeah, absolutely.
0: Yeah.
1: Thank you.
0: Thanks.
1: This person asks, I often intellectually know what the underlying causal emotion or issue is, but I find it difficult to feel the emotion. How do I experience the deep emotion that needs to be accessed?
0: Well, firstly, this statement that you often intellectually know what the underlying causal emotion is, to me, is also a bit of a intellectual tomfoolery that we play with ourselves. And most of the time, you don't know, to be honest. And it's only when you actually feel an emotion that most of the time you know what its cause is. So any person who believes they intellectually know what their emotions are but they're not feeling them, it's highly unlikely they actually do intellectually know what their emotions are.
1: Yeah.
0: And it's even if they do intellectually know what their emotions are, that will not necessarily help you to feel it. So you might as well give up the whole process of trying to intellectually know anything and even stop telling yourself that you intellectually know things. You see, everything your mind processes comes from your soul anyway. And if your soul hasn't released a specific emotion yet, then you don't know it either at your soul level or intellectually.
1: Yeah.
0: So it's pointless telling yourself that you do. Oftentimes we want to tell ourselves that we do because we're addicted to the concept that we know. We use knowledge as a way of allaying fear. So we try to tell ourselves, oh, I don't have to be so afraid of that now that I know something about it. And that's where our problems all start. And in fact, the whole reason why we're not feeling underlying causal emotions is generally, as we've already explained in other FAQs on this emotional subject, and that is generally we are either in denial, we are in addiction, or we're terrified. We're afraid. It's usually one of those three reasons. Now, obviously, we need to go down through those particular processes. And if a person looks at, I think it was the previous FAQ I answered, in this session,
1: yeah,
0: they'll have the answer of how to go down through all of those emotions.
1: Sure.
0: So I feel in this person's case, they need to firstly stop telling themselves that they intellectually know things. You don't know anything until you process through it emotionally. Until then, you're just regurgitating memories, or you could say words that have been spoken to you. You don't really know much more than that at that point.
1: And it can even just be a theoretical idea, can't it? I feel like, or I think it's probably this because of these factors,
0: yes,
1: but there's been no feeling involved in establishing that theory, really.
0: Of course, and also the problem with trying to do this, the problem with intellectually knowing something, causes you to try to access an emotion that often is not present or often has layers of other emotions on top of it that you first need to feel.
1: Yeah.
0: And so, for example, a lot of people have a lot of rage which they don't wish to acknowledge. They feel embarrassed about acknowledging it, or they feel that they shouldn't have it, and they have lots of other judgments about the anger that they have within them. And so what they do is they tell themselves they don't have any anger. Right, and the same applies with many of their addictions. Like, most people have huge amounts of addictions in play in their day-to-day life, all suppressing certain fears and certain grief.
1: Yeah.
0: But what they tell themselves is they don't have those addictions. It's not an addiction that caused them to do this today or yesterday, or you know, caused them to eat this food or caused them to go and do this thing with another person. They tell themselves it was a pure desire. So they're always trying to feed intellectually. You're always trying to feed yourself validation of why your soul wishes to hang on to its suppression and its resistance.
1: Yeah.
0: So the problem with any intellectual processing, if it's not, is that it's tainted with a lack of logic most of the time until you process through the emotion.
1: Yeah.
0: And while it's tainted with a lack of logic, you can guess that you have certain causal emotions, or you can assume that because certain events happen to you, you must have certain emotions. But that doesn't help you actually get into the emotions. What's going to help you is to be far more honest about the suppression and the resistance that you have, and then allow yourself to go through the rage first, the anger that you have, down into your, which comes from your addictions not getting met, down into the addictions, the expectations and demands that you have that you would like to have met, and then through them into the actual fears that you actually have that are often suppress the grief.
1: Mm-hmm.
0: So what we need to do is go through that particular process. Now, the average person doesn't want to go through that process. They want to go, in most women's cases, they would like to go from where they are now right to the grief and skip the fact that they're angry and skip the fact that they've got addictions, and definitely for most women skip the fact that they have no fear.
1: They
0: want to have no fear.
1: Yeah.
0: But they have lots of fear, lots of terror to feel, and most women don't want to feel that.
1: Mm-hmm.
0: In the case of men, oftentimes they will allow themselves to experience some anger because it's a bit more socially acceptable for a man to express anger. And so usually men are in less denial of their anger, but fear is a very weak place for most men to go to. They don't feel that they can go there. And for most men, sadness is the worst possible place for them to go. So, of course, they don't really want to go there.
1: Yeah.
0: So most men cycle between the stages of anger and addiction.
1: Mm-hmm.
0: And most women cycle between the stages of suppression of anger and addiction.
1: Yeah.
0: And unfortunately, that means that the majority of people do not know emotionally or intellectually what's really a causal emotion that they need to express in order to release themselves from their current condition.
1: Yeah.
0: And the only way you're going to know is by going down through that process. And most of us want to skip that process. And so most of us guess using our intellect, and our guesses are often very, very wrong. So we often receive emails, as you know, that where people say, oh, I feel it's about a low sense of worth, and we're going, no, it's not about a low sense of worth at all. In fact, you believe that you arrogantly think that you're better than other people, you know. So, you know, there's so many things that people say to us from an intellectual concept of what they think it is, and you can feel from them that it's totally different to what they're saying.
1: Even sometimes if that might be the causal emotion that resides within them, there is still the issue that in avoidance of that, in their addiction, they behave very arrogantly.
0: Yes.
1: And if they try to skip to feeling the low sense of worth that may or may not be there without first dealing with their
0: arrogance.
1: Unloving and addictive behaviour in arrogance, then it's not going to work, is it?
0: No. They've got to see things, you know, like, and you've got to go through the seeing of things in order for it to be a sincere process. You can't expect to just jump to an emotion that you would like it to be. And what we find is most people would like their emotions to be a certain way, and their true emotions are very, very different to what they would like their emotions to be. If you are truly honest with this process, you are most of the time going to be quite surprised when you get to the actual emotion, the actual cause of emotion, as to what it really was or what it really is. And the reason why that is the case is because your soul, up until that time, is in suppression or denial or resistance to processing that particular emotion. And so everything coming into your mind, unless it's a thought dropped to you from your spirit friends or somebody else, someone outside of you, everything coming into your mind that's from your own thoughts and from your own feelings is going to be tainted with your resistance and suppression. So it's going to be an excuse to suppress you from other things. And this is why most people who say that they know what their causal emotion is but they're not feeling it, they don't even know what their causal emotion is most of the time. And this is the reason why they're not feeling it, because they don't know what it is. If they knew what it is and they were allowing the experience of it, they'd probably get there. Now, the second part of the question is, if you do actually know what your causal emotion is, which is possible, to intellectually sort of have a good idea of what it might be, and you're not experiencing the emotion, then obviously we need to look at the first three things: anger, addiction, and fear. It's got to be one of those three things blocking the flow of that emotion. And this is where most people really struggle. They don't want to acknowledge they're angry. They don't want to acknowledge they're afraid. And most of the time they like their addictions, because their addictions give them everything they want, and they want to keep them. And so for that reason, the majority of people, even if they do come to know intellectually what their causal emotion is, probably won't process it unless they go through the processing of the resistive emotions and the suppressive emotions, which are all related to anger, addictions and fear. And this is where we need to allow ourselves to go. And because anger, addictions and fear are generally unpleasant to acknowledge within us, a lot of them feel quite sleazy in terms of emotionally, so they feel quite shameful to experience. And we often don't want to go there either, and this is why we become blocked. So my suggestion to a person in this kind of situation is to first stop trying to use their intellect to find what the emotion is, and instead use their intellect to find what the block is. what's going on, what anger is in them, what addictions are in them, and what fears they have, and start to acknowledge those particular emotions. Because unless they acknowledge those emotions and go through the process of feeling those emotions and are ready to, through the exercise of their will, desire to feel those emotions, they will never get to know what their causal emotions are.
1: So you're saying if we're not feeling our causal emotions, we could be guessing wrong.
0: Well, most likely we're guessing wrong, I'm saying. And if on the off chance that we're not, we're still not going through our fear, our anger, our addictions and our fear.
1: Because once we do that, our causal emotion will flow from us naturally.
0: Easily, like a child. Once you go through and release the blockages from you, the causal emotion just flows out of you, you know, without any even need to access it intellectually. And a situation comes up, and because you're humble to your emotion now, and you're humble to what the experience is, and you don't worry so much about what everybody thinks of you, you just go straight into your emotion. You don't have to think about it, you don't have to worry about it, and you don't have to work it all out or any of those kind of things. And if you have to do all of those things, you are in a lot of fear.
1: Mm-hmm.
0: And in fact, you are doing those things to avoid the feeling of your fears,
1: mm-hmm.
0: and you're doing those things to avoid the work needed to be done in fear, addiction and anger, which are the main reasons why you block any emotion that's causal.
1: Great.
0: All right.
1: Can our darker emotions cause us to take actions that are not pure?
0: Always. Yes, always. Your darker emotions will cause you to take actions that are not pure all the time. Because so it's not a can, it's yes, it will always happen.
1: Mm-hmm.
0: The reason why is because the soul is dominant. This is the principle of dominance. So when we look at how the human soul functions, whatever is in the soul emotionally will dominate our everyday existence. So if we have darker emotions in our soul, and you know, emotions where we'd like to harm people, or emotions of rage and anger, which that all comes from, or emotions of rebellion, which cause us to get into trouble a lot, or emotions driven by fears that we're trying to allay by using addictions, all of those types of emotions will definitely dominate.
1: Mm-hmm.
0: So therefore, every single day, they will dominate you. So you can think you're suppressing them, but your actions and your words and your behaviour will be driven by them, and it will only be a supreme exercise of will that prevents you from acting them out.
1: Yeah.
0: And you won't be able to do it all the time. When you're put under strain or under pressure, you'll revert back to the dominance of the soul. So the soul and its emotions will dominate every single moment of your existence. So if your soul is full of dark emotions, they are going to dominate every day of your existence unless you exercise some supreme control of your will. And even then, given certain circumstances, you'll revert back to your old behaviour.
1: Uh-huh.
0: So you need to give up the concept that you can somehow bury your dark emotions and they have no effect on your life, because it's not true. They have an effect on you every single day-to-day life, every single moment of the day.
1: And isn't it true that the more we suppress our emotions, the more they dominate, our darker emotions, the more they dominate what we do?
0: Correct. This is why, you know, a lot of religious faiths have this feeling of guilt. You know, they teach you that you should do, you know, these commandments, and every single person at some point can't do these commandments because of the dominance of their soul.
1: Yep.
0: And so they, you know, go ahead and they break one of the commandments, and then of course there's huge amounts of guilt associated with the breaking of one of the commandments. And so then you punish yourself for the breaking of a commandment. But that doesn't change anything either. So because your soul's dominant, you can punish yourself as much as you want, but you'll still go ahead and do it next time. And this is why, like, a lot of religious faiths, for example, have this issue with masturbation, like particularly Christian religious faiths. And they're saying, you know, the man, well, and usually it's referred to as the male that's got a problem with it, you know, needs to get it under control. This habitual masturbation is bad for him and all these kind of things, right? They don't have any real reason why this is the case, of course, but they do feel that it's somehow immoral. Mm-hmm. And so what they do is they feel you've got to get control of yourself, you know, you've got to control the fact that you want to do this. And the problem with that kind of reasoning is that it causes a person to believe that eventually they can control their soul with their mind.
1: Yeah.
0: And they can't.
1: Yeah.
0: And sooner or later they will relapse to their old behaviour. And then, of course, because they're being told that it's all about control, they then feel guilty that they can't control.
1: Mm-hmm.
0: They would be far better off trying to find the causal emotional reason why they relapse into such behaviour. So habitual masturbation, for example, is driven by a large amount of sadness about intimacy. And sadness in the relationship with the opposite sex. So what the person would need to do is feel some of that sadness.
1: Mm-hmm.
0: When they feel some of that sadness, the feeling will dissipate, and then they'll feel less drawn to habitual masturbation, and masturbation would just be more of a sexual enjoyment rather than something that's habitual, driven by a need or an addiction of some kind.
1: Yeah.
0: And And so in this, and I'm not saying in this discussion, obviously, that masturbation is wrong, because the reality is if you're not allowed to touch yourself, then I would suggest nobody is.
1: And nobody else is able to touch you either.
0: No, that's right. Why should somebody else be able to touch you when you can't? But the reality, though, is that there are many people who are addicted to it in order to avoid some of these emotions, and they would be far better off finding the emotion than they would trying to control the habit using their intellect.
1: Yeah.
0: You know, once you deal with the emotion and release it, you're not driven by the emotion anymore, and so now you have full control of your choices and decisions.
1: So if we use that example, you're speaking of a sadness about intimacy, for example, mm-hmm. can drive the habit of masturbation, habitual masturbation, if you like.
0: Yes. And well, can I make it even more plain? Even if the man is in a relationship, the majority of women do not give their hearts or give themselves sexually in a relationship. As a result, the man feels quite sad about this. So he's sad that he's not feeling the flow of sexual feelings from the woman to himself. As a result, he's going to be driven to masturbation if he does not feel the sadness that he feels about that. Does that make sense?
1: Yes.
0: Now, when he doesn't feel the sadness of that, he will feel like he has to masturbate in order to feel at least some kind of pleasure and somebody, sort of a feeling that something or somebody wants him type of feeling, even if it's him, he himself.
1: Yeah.
0: And this is what drives his habit. Mm-hmm. Now, in a relationship, if this man's in a relationship, there's quite a few things he needs to address. Firstly, he needs to address the woman's reluctance to share her heart or her sexual feelings with him. He also needs to address the fact that he needs that to survive. So he needs to feel about why he needs that to survive, what sadness within him causes him to need that to survive. And they are the causal emotions he actually needs to access. So he might be afraid of addressing those things with the woman. He might be afraid of the woman and upsetting her and she goes completely and then he has no sex at all. He might be afraid of a number of different things that cause him to feel that masturbation is the way out of the situation, and rather than discussion with his girl, you know, in the case of what we're suggesting here with his partner, he needs to work his way through those emotional issues. Now, it's the denial of those emotional issues that create the habit, mm-hmm. the addiction, and we need to understand that it's the denial of it. And it's not. Because somebody has lost control, they have no control because they are driven by their addiction.
1: Yeah.
0: Right. Pretty much all of our addictions are emotional, and then we have a few physical ones.
1: Yeah.
0: So you know, most people think it's the other way around, but it's not. It's that you have a few physical addictions, all driven by these large numbers of emotional addictions.
1: Mm-hmm.
0: That once you work your way through, you no longer have the physical addiction either. They automatically dissipate.
1: So clarifying what you're saying is that the question was, can our darker emotions cause us to take actions that are not pure?
0: Mm-hmm.
1: It sounds like it's the suppression of our darker emotions that actually drive us to take actions that are not pure. And
0: yes.
1: When we allow our darker emotions, we no longer feel driven to avoid them?
0: I suppose it depends on how you allow them. Like,
1: sure.
0: If you allow them from the point of view of experiencing them within yourself without taking them out on anyone else,
1: mm-hmm.
0: then yes, they haven't caused you to cause any problems for anybody else, and there will be a release inside of you. But the majority of people don't do that. What the majority of people do is they suppress them, or they allow them to actually have full reign over how they treat other people. Now, of course, that's going to even further darken the soul. And that is suppression and resistance to those dark emotions.
1: Mm.
0: So when I say dark emotions will always cause you to do dark things, that is always true, right, because of the dominance of the soul. You will always do dark things if you have dark emotions in them, inside of you. If you suppress them, you'll even do worse things.
1: Mm-hmm. Mm-hmm.
0: Does that make sense?
1: Yeah.
0: Now, you have a choice. Do you suppress and resist, or do you feel them? Now, the majority of people choose to not feel them because they feel painful to feel, and what they choose to do is try to suppress them and resist them. In trying to suppress them and resist them, generally you will do even darker things.
1: Mm.
0: And this is how people who believe in love murder other people.
1: Yeah.
0: This is how you know, women who believe in love, you know, kill an unborn child.
1: Yeah.
0: This is how, you know, it's all done through the darker emotions that exist within the soul, generating within the person thoughts that justify their behaviour.
1: Yeah.
0: So the darker emotions will always finish up doing that. They'll always generate thoughts that finish up justifying more unloving behaviour. Mm. And you can't avoid that because the soul is dominant.
1: Yeah.
0: What you can do is you can work on that happening. Why does it happen? You can get to the soul-based emotional reason why it's happening and release it, and then you can change.
1: Yeah.
0: But you, a force of will is not going to change you. You have to use extreme will, and even then, put yourself in a difficult situation. You will do what the dark emotions dictate. So, for example, for a woman who normally believes that she loves children, she becomes pregnant from a one-night stand with a man that she hates, right, and that somehow she got into a sexual interaction with, and now she's pregnant. What does she do? Well, most of the time that woman wouldn't hesitate to take a morning after pill if it was available to her, or further than that, if she does become pregnant, abort the child.
1: Mm.
0: Now, in that way, the woman has become a murderess.
1: Mm.
0: But she's willing to justify the murderess by saying, oh, but I don't want the child, and the it's not good to bring the child in the world. And it would be, the child would be happier in the spirit, you know, in the afterlife. It would be happier without me, you know. Or they believe that the child hasn't even incarnated yet, you know. It's not a child yet until it's born. There's all sorts of justifications we make, all of which internally, most of the time, we know are false.
1: Yeah.
0: But we take them because the dark emotion generates those thoughts.
1: Mm-hmm.
0: So we the dark emotion will always, always dominate in the end. And given the situation, it will always exert its power.
1: Mm.
0: And this is what we need to do, is we need to start looking at those dark emotions and let them go emotionally. We need to process them, experience them, feel them so that they release from us. Now there is no opportunity for them to control because they're no longer in us.
1: Mm. Mm. It's funny, isn't it, because almost everyone on the planet is trying to hide their darker emotions, a lot of times for fear of what they might do
0: mm-hmm.
1: if they acknowledge those emotions.
0: Mm-hmm.
1: And yet from what you're saying, the more they're suppressed, the more dominant, more driven everyone is to keep them suppressed, and so they do justify more and more acts.
0: Yes, and eventually they do take actions. Or they have to do the other thing, which is completely suppress every feeling in their soul, which is very damaging to yourself. So eventually they do one of those two things. If the dark emotion exists in the soul and you never release it, you carry it around like a burden, right? Sooner or later in a situation that will come up and dominate. Or if you're very, very, very good at suppression, which most people on the earth are fairly good at because we've had lots of training. We had training from the moment we were conceived right the way through our entire childhood, right the way into our adulthood. We've had training about how to suppress, and society is great at enforcing suppression. Because of that, we go, right, I'm going to suppress this. I'm going to suppress, like, I feel like cheating on my husband, but I'm going to suppress it. And then we come up with all these concepts and ideas. It doesn't matter where you get your sexual desires from, as long as you go home and you have sex with your husband, you know.
1: Yeah.
0: So it's okay if you watch a bit of porn, it's okay if you watch that guy walk down the street and all that kind of, as long as you go home and have sex with your husband, that's all fine, you know. And there's all these justifications, but see, this is the darkness of the soul dominating, and we then use our intellect to try, the soul uses its intellect to try and justify the soul's condition.
1: Yeah.
0: And this is always going to happen. And then what you do is you suppress that or attempt to. So you try hard, you know, you pray to God, you know, saying, help me overcome this evil desire and all these kind of things. And God's saying, well, the only way you're going to overcome this evil desire is to feel the evil desire and its cause. Why do you feel like doing that? And you'll trace that back to some childhood events and so forth. And once those things are released, you'll never feel like that again.
1: Mm-hmm.
0: Yeah. And it's fantastic knowing that. Because you can be confident about that anything that might be judged by yourself as evil inside of yourself can always be changed as long as you find the causal emotion that causes it. And that's and this is the only action we can take with our so-called dark emotions. Yeah.
1: Great. Thank you.
0: Mm-hmm.
1: Why do we wish to ignore our darker emotions?
0: Because we believe that ignoring them will make them go away, which is, as we can see from our previous FAQ, that's not the case. Our dark emotions never go away if we ignore them. But there is this common viewpoint amongst humankind that if you ignore something, it will go away. And sometimes it does work with regard to people, you know. If you ignore them long enough, sometimes they do go away. But when it comes to our emotions, it never occurs that way. If we ignore them, they will continue to grow generally, and they will continue to manipulate and control our behaviour.

0: to be able to police yourself to a degree. But if you ignore your dark emotions, you won't even sometimes, and most of the time, be aware of them, and your thoughts will be more along the line of justifying their existence.
1: Yeah.
0: So you'll say to yourself things like, oh, I feel like killing that person, and no wonder, look at the person. You know, you won't even see that that's a dark emotion within yourself caused by something within yourself. You'll think it's caused by somebody outside of you. You'll think it's somebody else's fault that you feel this way.
1: Yeah.
0: And that's a very dangerous thing to do.
1: Yeah.
0: Because when you start blaming other people or thinking it's someone else's fault that you feel certain things, you are not taking personal responsibility for your own emotions. And once that happens, you're in a very, you know, it's a very short distance between that and actually taking action on your dark emotions. And it's very, very dangerous on a lot of levels, for your soul in particular. But also for the soul of others. Every single person that you damage with your, you know, acting out your dark emotions is another person that feels pain as a result of your actions, and they then have to go through their own experience of having to release their emotions about what you did.
1: Yeah.
0: And that just puts terrible burdens on other people. So not only are you harming yourself, but you're also harming all of the people that you've now interacted with using these dark emotions in your interactions. Yeah.
1: So you said at the beginning, we want to ignore the dark emotions because we're hoping they'll go away. And is that just because they feel unpleasant to feel, or is it because we have other issues of shame and judgment?
0: Oh, yeah, of course.
1: Why?
0: You know, we want them to go away for like 100 reasons. You know, some of them are that we feel that we're not a very good person if we have them, so we feel terrible feelings of guilt and shame about having these dark feelings and emotions inside of us. Or it could be just we're not that afraid of having the dark emotion inside of us. We're just concerned that other people might see it, you know, that other people might think that it's terrible. And we have all sorts of judgments, and we also take on society's judgments of some emotions. And so we also, you know, if they think this is bad, then we think it's bad. If they think it's good, we think it's good.
1: Mm-hmm.
0: And some of the things society thinks is good is actually dark emotions, unfortunately. And so we'll be often distorted in our reasoning when it comes to what is a dark emotion from God's perspective, and what is and what I'd classify as an evil emotion, if you like, from God's perspective, and what is a good or loving emotion from God's perspective. We often have huge distortions about that. So we have a lot of judgment about what is good and bad. So for example, a person who has homosexual feelings, who has been brought up in a Christian household, believes their homosexual feelings are evil or bad or dark.
1: Mm-hmm.
0: But the reality is God created these kind of feelings, and so the reality is, from God's perspective, is they're okay. You know, there's nothing wrong with them.
1: Yeah.
0: But because the environment of the child is that they believed it was dark, now the child believes it's dark. So we have a lot of distortions about what is good, what is evil. Anything, obviously, from God's perspective that is unloving is usually driven by an evil or a dark emotion.
1: Mm-hmm.
0: And I'll use the term evil purposefully, because all evil that has ever been created, which is the damage of other people through the exercise of your will, has all been created because of some dark emotion that's been suppressed inside the individual and hasn't been allowed to be felt.
1: Mm-hmm.
0: So we're better off feeling them than we are acting upon them.
1: Mm.
0: And it's a very, very different state to feel them and act upon them.
1: So this habit that everyone is in, or this deep desire that everyone has to ignore these darker emotions that are inside of us, seem to be a huge stumbling block to society as a whole, and a kind of a global or societal issue that as children we're not taught to feel our dark emotions rather than...
0: Yes. We're taught to suppress them. We're taught to deny them. We're taught to judge them. We're taught to, you know, try to make them go away. There are some parents, of course, who do the opposite, who actually teach their children to act upon dark emotions because they themselves do that.
1: Yeah.
0: It just depends on our upbringing as to what we're taught. But the average person on the planet has some semblance of conscience, and so therefore some semblance of internal gauge as to what is good and what is not. Often it's heavily distorted, of course,
1: yeah.
0: but as a result, anything that the average

0: person sees as not good, generally there's a lot of judgment on the planet about. Mm-hmm. So if the average person on Earth is challenged by homosexuality, they believe that homosexuality is bad. Does that make sense? Yeah. It's got nothing to do with what God thinks about the issue. It's got everything to do with what people generally in society feel about the issue. And this is the unfortunate thing. We judge a lot of what are good and decent emotions from God's perspective as bad, and then we judge a lot of what are quite evil emotions as good.
1: Yeah.
0: And then we judge a lot of stuff that is bad as really, really, really bad, and all of it we try to suppress. And so, of course, we're confused.
1: Yeah.
0: And, of course, we don't know what we're doing most of the time with the days, during the day. And, of course, we're going to act through the dominance of our soul that's being suppressed and resisted.
1: Yeah.
0: And so this is why we end up taking a lot of very dark actions. And even as a society, we end up taking dark actions. You know, we're willing to go to war as an entire nation, in order, which is an act of the entire nation, really, justified by a dark emotion. And these, all of these justifications come from these dark emotions. And so it is imperative, if we ever want to become at one with God, and if we ever want to become loving, it's imperative to release these dark emotions from us so they no longer govern our life.
1: And the first step in doing that is presumably to stop ignoring that they're there.
0: Correct. You've got to stop denial.
1: Yeah.
0: Stop suppression. Stop saying to yourself, I don't have any. Because if you didn't have any and everybody in the world didn't have any, then there wouldn't be any problems in the world.
1: Yeah.
0: We'd all be in loving interactions with each other and everyone would be happy.
1: Yeah.
0: So the reality is we have them. And even in a standard relationship or a standard family, there's plenty of dark emotions. You know, you can just see them. So start dealing with them.
1: Mm.
0: Start acknowledging they're there. You know, I once said to somebody, all of our dark emotions are like, and I use the term shit in the middle of a room, and like a pile of it in the middle of the room, you know,
1: yeah.
0: a pile of poo in the middle of the room. It's all smelly. Everybody knows it's there, and everyone walks around saying it's not there,
1: yeah.
0: And that nothing smells. And unfortunately, that's how we treat our dark emotions most of the time. We're going around saying, it's not there, nothing smells, when it stinks to high heaven,
1: yeah.
0: And it's created like lots of problems in our lives. And it creates lots of problems still in our lives, and yet we're still going around saying, no, it's not there, it doesn't stink,
1: yeah,
0: you know, and
1: yeah.
0: It's just crazy.
1: Yeah.
0: And it's amazing how, I sometimes feel it's just so amazing how, firm we are about our denial.
1: Mm.
0: Like, like, things have to get pretty bad sometimes before we go, oh, maybe that's that's the reason why, you know, that
1: yeah.
0: dark emotion might be the reason why I felt that way, or, you know. And you often see violence in a household, whether it's towards children or between partners. You often see, you know, that's all driven by dark emotion. You often see people lying and stealing and cheating and all sorts. That's all driven by dark emotion. They're all emotions we can get rid of. They're
1: mm-hmm.
0: all emotions that are not a part of our soul, that we can let them go, but they're in our soul. And while they're in our soul, they will dictate through dominates. They will dictate the rest of our life until we release them.
1: Thank you. Okay, the next person's written us a little paragraph with a number of questions in it. So
0: okay.
1: I'll read it all
0: as
1: to you.
0: As we often have.
1: Yeah. And we can go back to different parts of it if you'd
0: sure,
1: like.
0: Sure.
1: Okay. So they say, I understand that God's love is supposed to be able to enter us as we progress, but I suspect I'm a long way off from this.
0: Mm-hmm.
1: Does it really take a long time for some of us? And do we just need to be patient? Are there some signs that can show us that we're just not getting it? I feel like I'm just not getting some really basic stuff. I'm really struggling with allowing myself to feel these emotions in the first place and scared that they will never end. Where do I start?
0: Hmm. Yes, well, there's quite a lot of things in this question, isn't there? So let's have a look at some of them. If you read the first couple of sentences first, again, we'll just go through some of what's affecting this person. Again, I feel it's a lady, so
1: yeah.
0: We'll talk about what's affecting her. So.
1: Okay. I understand that God's love is supposed to be able to enter us as we progress, but I suspect I'm a long way off from this.
0: let's just look at, it's interesting terminology sometimes, how the terminology people use and how it actually influences their emotions without them really understanding the influence.
1: Yeah.
0: So this lady's basically saying that she understands something that she doesn't understand yet. And the, what she says she understands is that God's love is supposed to enter us as we progress.
1: Yeah.
0: No, God's love isn't supposed to enter you as you progress. The reality is you can progress without any of God's love entering you.
1: Yeah.
0: So God's love isn't supposed to enter you as you progress.
1: Uh-huh.
0: Does that make sense?
1: Mm-hmm.
0: And God's love, it will enter you when you have a pure, sincere longing for that love to enter you.
1: Yeah.
0: Of course, then you'll progress. But of course, the problem is developing a pure, sincere longing for God's love to enter you. The other thing is she's saying that it's supposed to. She doesn't believe it does.
1: Mm.
0: She just has been told that it's supposed to, or she thinks she's been told that it's supposed to, which I've never done, because I've never said that it's supposed to enter you as you progress. Because I've only ever said that it enters you when you have a sincere, pure longing for it to enter you.
1: Yep.
0: So the whole concept that it's supposed to comes from this feeling that she have that she doesn't really believe in God's love in the first place.
1: Right.
0: So there's one major block to receiving God's love. Yep. If a person doesn't have faith that God's love exists within them, within God to give to them, and doesn't have faith that they can long for God's love to enter them, then what happens is that they will probably not long for God's love.
1: Mm.
0: Whether they progress or not, they will not long for God's love. So the entering of God's love is dependent upon a sincere longing for that love to enter.
1: Mm.
0: And if you don't have that longing, God's love will not enter, no matter how much you emotionally progress. By the way, your emotional progress will be slower as well, because you'll have to change absolutely everything within your soul causally, one by one. Whereas God's love, as it comes, can help you start to address causal emotions by softening you to them.
1: Mm.
0: So God's love can help you immensely in feeling causal emotion. But if you don't have any faith that God's love can enter you, then of course God's love cannot enter you.
1: Yeah.
0: It's quite that simple. So that's one aspect of her question.
1: Mm.
0: So let's look at the next sentence.
1: Okay. Does it just take a really long time for some of us and we just need to be patient?
0: So here's another problem.
1: Yeah.
0: This concept, and I think we've raised this concept a number of times in other FAQs, this concept that you just need to be patient and sooner or later something magical will happen and you'll make some kind of transition and then everything will work smoothly and wonderfully is actually untrue. The only way in which anything changes inside of the soul is by the soul's will being exercised for the change to occur. So there is not some magical process or some patience that you need to have about the soul changing. You need to find what's going on inside of your soul that's resisting the change and have a desire to do such a thing. You need to have a desire to allow such changes to occur. And unless the soul's will is exercised in that direction, you will not change.
1: Mm.
0: And it doesn't matter how patient you are, you won't change for a long time, if at all.
1: Yeah.
0: Right? So this is something we need to also mention. But we must say that you need to have patience with yourself, which is different than having patience about the process of change.
1: Okay.
0: When I say patience with yourself, there are sometimes you just don't get things. And there's sometimes when it just you need more diligent effort to get it. It's sort of like a person if they go to a university course and they start studying, let's say, high-level mathematics, the average person would struggle.
1: Yeah.
0: Right? And they would need to have patience with themselves while still maintaining a desire to learn.
1: And using their will, presumably, to engage with learning.
0: Correct.
1: Yep.
0: Now, that's different than having a patience of just sitting there and going, I'm not going to do anything, and I'm just going to wait for some magical thing that maybe God or someone else will bring to me so that I can finish up progressing. That's completely different. So one state is, I take full responsibility for my lack of progression.
1: Mm-hmm.
0: That is a person who takes responsibility for the use of their will. But I also need to be patient with myself in that state, which is very different than having patience waiting for some other thing to occur outside of myself before I change. Of course, anything that occurs outside of yourself can help you change, but if you're resistive to change, it's not going to help you. You have to develop the qualities of humility, the quality of desire for change. A sincere and pure longing has to be developed that comes from within your soul to change, just like a sincere, pure longing has to come from within your soul to connect to God's love. And that's not going to magically occur. It is something that you're going to have to develop with the exercise of your will.
1: Yeah. Okay. Will we keep going?
0: Yes.
1: Are there some signs that can show us that we are just not getting it?
0: Yes, plenty of signs. In fact, you know, what this lady has said in this particular comment is a sign that she's not getting the underlying principles of how the soul works. You see, and instead of being condemnatory about that, what we need to go is, okay, I'm obviously not getting something. I'm obviously not understanding at some level what's really going on with my soul. I need to understand that. If no change is occurring and I am stagnant, that is the best sign.
1: Yeah.
0: It's a great sign that I don't get something, that it's me that doesn't get something. And what most people do there is they blame their teacher, or they blame God, or they blame, you know, anything other than themselves. But if we're really responsible, we would say, well, actually, it's all dependent upon the use of my will. You see, from God's perspective, God wants you to make these changes. God loves you already. God wants to give you her love already. God is waiting for you to get into a condition where there's a sincere, pure desire inside of you to receive it. So from God's perspective, there's nothing to do with God as to why there's no change occurring.
1: Yeah.
0: God has everything in place. God's got laws in place to cause you to try to change. God is constantly trying to change you, to bring you to the place where God created you to be, the pure expression of your pure personality and nature.
1: Mm-hmm.
0: So God's already got everything in place. If no change is occurring, it's because we're resistive to everything God's got in place. And we must acknowledge that. Right? We must acknowledge that to ourselves, firstly, that there must be resistance within us. And then we need to develop a desire, through the use of our will, a desire to find what it is that's causing us to be resistive.
1: Mm-hmm.
0: To find the suppression that's in our soul, to find the resistance in our soul, and start to process our way through it. Only we can do that. No one else can do that for us. God can't do that for us, and no one else can do it for us either. Many might attempt to try if they are unloving, but they can't do it for us either.
1: Yeah.
0: The only person who can process their way through my emotions is me. No one else can do it for me. And this is something that's beautiful, because it shows you that God made us to be self-responsible individuals who come to see the power of exercising their own will.
1: Mm.
0: So I think it's a beautiful fact that this occurs. So any person who sort of says, oh, there'd be some kind of mysterious event that might occur, or someone will come along and save me from myself, and all of those kind of things, none of those things can happen. We can be saved from ourselves only by listening to other people who know how to progress, and then engaging through faith those methods of progression. The majority of people don't do that, of course. They don't engage it through faith or any other way. And unfortunately, they don't progress.
1: Yeah.
0: And there's a last statement she makes.
1: There is.
0: You wanted to raise another issue in what we just said?
1: No, just when she asks, are there some signs that can show us that we're just not getting it? From what you said, if there's no change in our life without extreme force of will, then that's a sign that we're not getting it.
0: Yes, and honestly, there are many other signs. Obviously, the law of attraction in our life will not be changing. We'll be attracting the same events time after time with different people. you know, our life is not going to be happy, so we'll be experiencing low amount of happiness in our lives. We'll often feel under attack. We'll often feel like, you know, things are not working well in our lives and we're not enjoying it. There's so many signs. You could list hundreds and hundreds of them in the end. Yeah. But it all results, it comes down or boils down to this one fact that our life isn't changing for the better.
1: Yeah.
0: And if our life's not changing for the better, that's an indication that we're stagnant and we are not exercising our will to adjust that particular state of affairs.
1: Yeah. Mm. Okay, well, let's read the end.
0: Yeah.
1: I feel like I'm just not getting some really basic stuff.
0: Yes.
1: I'm really struggling with allowing myself to feel these emotions in the first place and scared that they will never end.
0: Yes.
1: Where do I start?
0: Well, what she has stated here is very interesting, because if she listens to her own statements, she will see that fear is the dominant emotion.
1: Mm-hmm.
0: So fear is suppressing her desire to change. It's suppressing her desire to feel emotions. She is afraid that if she starts feeling emotions, it will never end, which is not a truth, but it is a fear that a lot of people have.
1: Yeah.
0: And so what she needs to do is start looking at all the addictions she has to prevent herself from feeling these fears. The fact that these fears are in play is an indication that she must have addictions to look after each one of these fears. So what she needs to do is to start looking at the addictions that she has. And she can do that by every time she gets angry, noticing why she got angry. Mm. And there's an addiction, something that wasn't met. Also, every time she feels good, she needs to look at that, because there's probably something that happened that fed one of her addictions.
1: Yeah.
0: And if she allows herself to see every time she feels bad and every time she feels good, she will start acknowledging her addictions to herself. And once she starts acknowledging her addictions to herself, she has a chance to start to have a look at her fears that drive the addictions.
1: Yeah.
0: But already she has listed three in the question.
1: She has.
0: So that's where she could start. She could start with those three.
1: Yeah.
0: So what were they again, she said?
1: Well, the last two is that she's...
0: If you read the statement from the beginning...
1: I understand that God's love is supposed to be able to enter us as we progress.
0: Yes.
1: But I suspect I'm a long way off from this.
0: So one fear is that she doesn't have any feeling whatsoever that God's love can really enter her as she progresses.
1: Yeah. Yeah.
0: And she also has a feeling that it's supposed to without her effort.
1: Uh-huh.
0: So that's a problem.
1: Yes.
0: There's an addiction.
1: Yeah.
0: She wants to be able to progress without any personal effort.
1: Mm.
0: So that's an addiction. That's almost like saying, well, God's got to do all the work and then I'll progress. And that's not how it's going to work at all.
1: Yeah.
0: We need to do the work.
1: Yeah, yeah. And then she says, does it just take a really long time for some of us and we need to be patient? Are there some signs that can show us that we're just not getting it? I feel like I'm just not getting some really basic stuff. I'm struggling with
0: it. So there's one fear.
1: Yep, that I'm not getting it.
0: So fear that she's not getting some really basic stuff.
1: Yep.
0: Yeah.
1: Struggling to allow herself to feel these emotions in the first place.
0: So there's obviously fears that cause her to stop feeling emotions.
1: Mm-hmm. And scared that they will never end.
0: And that's one of her primary fears.
1: Yes.
0: And again, so already she's identifying through her question her fears without even knowing that she's identified what her fears are that are preventing her progress.
1: Yeah.
0: Well, so what's preventing her progress is evident from her question, and we find this quite a lot.
1: Definitely.
0: Where a person asks the question, but in the question contains their own answer to their own question.
1: Yeah.
0: So in her case with her emotions, inside of her question she's showing that she has a thought that God should do it for her, mm-hmm. supposed to do it for her, and not much faith that that's the case.
1: Yeah.
0: She also is showing that she is quite afraid about processing through or feeling emotion.
1: Mm-hmm.
0: For one reason is that she feels that it's never going to end.
1: Yeah.
0: And she's also quite afraid about not understanding,
1: yeah.
0: about feeling like she's confused. And there's probably fears associated with that, associated feeling like a bit stupid and a bit dumb and not really, does that make sense? Mm-hmm. Which are all fears. Mm-hmm. So already there's quite a long list of fears that she can identify from her own question.
1: Yeah.
0: And if she allowed herself to identify them and then look at the addiction she has to cover over these fears, what she does every day to make sure that she doesn't feel those things.
1: Yeah.
0: then she'll go a long way to realizing why she does not progress.
1: Mm.
0: Yeah.
1: And you've actually given quite a lot of good advice about progression in this answer. So to recap, you've said that the lack of faith is an issue and that we need to work on faith.
0: A huge issue.
1: Yep.
0: It's a huge, most people on earth have very little faith in God.
1: Mm.
0: We don't trust that God's built our soul just right. We don't trust that God's built a perfect person and we've only got errors in us from our environment. We think somehow there's some intrinsic flaw that we were created with when that's not the case. We don't trust that. We don't have faith in that.
1: Yeah.
0: There's so many things about God we don't have faith in. We don't think or have faith that God is a good being that loves. We only believe God's someone like our mummy or daddy, you know, who loves us sometimes, but only when we do what mummy or daddy says.
1: Yeah.
0: Or in the case of God, only when we do what God says.
1: Yeah.
0: That's
1: yeah.
0: the only time we feel God's going to love us.
1: Yeah.
0: So there's a lot of false beliefs that we have in there
1: yeah.
0: that we need to address and see. Otherwise, we won't develop a longing for God.
1: So faith's one area to look at.
0: A huge area.
1: The next thing you talked about was personal responsibility.
0: Yes.
1: And the.
0: So in other words, this whole concept that if I wait long enough, something will happen. No, if you wait long enough, you'll get old, decrepit and sick. And also, if you think about your day-to-day life, does anything ever happen when you just sit in one place? No, generally not.
1: You know, nothing really.
0: Even to turn on the telly, you've got to lift up your hand, go reach to the remote control, and at least switch a button. You've got
1: yeah.
0: to do something.
1: Yeah.
0: You
1: yeah.
0: know, just sitting and waiting for something to occur means that nothing is going to occur.
1: Mm.
0: Like,
1: yeah, and so that's what you talked about, the difference between like a passive kind of patience where we're just waiting for something magical to happen to us that creates our progress
0: yeah.
1: versus a patience with self as we actively engage a process.
0: Correct.
1: Yeah.
0: So you can actively engage a process and not get it straight away. It's a bit like when if you pick up a musical instrument right at the beginning and you try to play it, the very first things that come out of the musical instrument are generally not pleasant to listen to. Right?
1: Yeah.
0: and if you don't have patience with yourself that you've just begun the process of learning, then you'll probably put down the musical instrument and never pick it up again. And it's very much the same with divine truth. We pick it up, we look at it, we're initially enthused by the intellectual concept of it,
1: mm-hmm.
0: but unfortunately what happens is we generally start to try to play with it, you know, start to experience it or experiment with it, and then we get very confused very rapidly because we haven't connected to our soul yet, and there's a lot of things we don't understand about our soul. And at that point, most people go, no, I think I'll put it down again.
1: Yeah.
0: Rather than being patient with themselves and saying, no, I'm a learner,
1: mm-hmm.
0: I'm going through a learning experience here. As long as I exercise my will to continue, I will get to the end of it
1: yeah.
0: eventually. And will is not the same as force.
1: Yeah, because that's the other way that we can approach progression, isn't it? To be very forceful with
0: ourselves yeah.
1: and self-punishing and hard upon ourselves.
0: Yes. I know one man who said to me, for the last 6 years, he said to me, I am going to get it. I am eventually going to get it. And I said to the man, I said, look, you know you're not getting it at the moment, right? And you're really quite angry about not getting it. All you need to do is feel how angry you are about not getting it. And he hasn't done that yet.
1: Yeah.
0: Right. So of course he can't get it while he doesn't go through that emotion.
1: Yeah.
0: So this is what the problem is for many people. They are, you know, they feel they force themselves to try to get it, but they're not getting it, and they have an emotion that they have to feel, but they don't feel it.
1: Yeah.
0: And that's the opening. Once they start to feel the emotion, and then they start getting things, then they realize, it was the emotion that caused me to not get it.
1: It's such a simple process, isn't it? We just need to keep feeling the next thing that comes up, and yet often we're so used to trying to control and be in charge
0: exactly.
1: and get to a goal and a destination.
0: Yeah. A child just feels the next thing that comes up.
1: Yeah.
0: They're not planning ahead for the future very much or looking at the past very much. They're just feeling the next emotion that comes up, whatever that emotion is. Now, a lot of children become damaged because of the childhood suppression, but if a child is left in a pure state in that regard, it can process through every emotion very, very rapidly
1: yeah.
0: within hours.
1: Yeah.
0: It's all done.
1: Yeah.
0: And this is where we as adults have the capacity to do that. But unfortunately, because of suppression and resistance and our belief systems and our intellect, we believe, you know, in hardly any principles about how the soul functions. You know, we don't have any understanding about how our own soul functions.
1: Yeah.
0: And as a result, we don't understand preclusion or absorption or progression or dominance or, you know, resistance or suppression or any of these concepts of the soul. We don't understand any of them. We don't understand presence and these kind of concepts. And so as a result, we're there trying to struggle with it all intellectually, not understanding any of the principles that govern our soul, believing, in fact, most of the time believing, that none of it's true.
1: Mm-hmm.
0: You know, the amount of times I've talked to people who say, I don't understand why I'm progressing, and I say to them, it's because you don't understand the soul. You don't believe that feeling and emotion is going to help you progress. And they go, yes, I do. And I said, no, you don't, because you don't let yourself feel any emotion. So how would you, how can you understand when you haven't let yourself feel one?
1: You know? Just to clarify there, you meant the person who said, I don't understand why I'm not progressing?
0: Yes.
1: Yeah.
0: Yeah. Said, well, I'm not progressing,
1: yeah,
0: sorry.
1: Yeah, yeah, yeah. That's all right.
0: Yeah.
1: Just...
0: Yeah, and so, you know, I feel a lot of people are in this state where they don't understand what's going on because they have no understanding of how the soul works.
1: Yeah.
0: And as a result, they're still holding on quite strongly to the concept that they can intellectually force change, which is not a soul quality.
1: Yeah, yeah. Mm. And so that's some of the other things that you said in answer to this question was that... obviously, we know we're stagnant or we're not getting it when there's no change happening in our lives.
0: Correct.
1: But then there's this issue of having a will and a desire for change. And if we're not changing, we obviously don't have the desire. Mm-hmm. And that's because of fear. And we need to start feeling anger and fear and addiction.
0: Yes.
1: Yeah.
0: So fear is a primary reason why we don't change. And fear is covered over, like smoothed over, by addiction.
1: Mm-hmm.
0: And when we get angry, it's a demonstration of when our addictions are not getting met.
1: Yeah.
0: So instead of our addiction not getting met, so we feel some fear, what we do is revert to rage.
1: Mm.
0: And when we get our addictions met, we go, oh, isn't the world lovely and beautiful? And isn't everybody lovely and beautiful? And, oh, I have so many nice friends and everything's wonderful. And we tell ourselves a whole heap of crap about our life,
1: yeah.
0: Because we want our addictions met, because our addictions help us to overcome our fears.
1: Yeah.
0: And it's only when we're brave enough to look at the rage that we have and look at our addictions and then start to examine our fears that true progression will occur. And in fact, the biggest work that most people on this planet will need to do is working through their fears.
1: Mm-hmm.
0: If you're not prepared to work through your fear, you have no way of progressing. Simple as that. There's no way you can progress without working through fear.
1: Mm-hmm.
0: And most people don't want to, because they feel it's too painful.
1: Mm.
0: And they're not prepared to feel pain. But the irony is, every time you suppress a fear, physical pain results.
1: Yeah.
0: So now you're creating more pain.
1: Yeah.
0: And this is a sad state of humanity, because we don't understand how the soul functions. We even believe that disease is not of our own creation. Mm. And it is.
1: Mm. Yeah. Mm. More questions we're going to ask you about fear specifically,
0: sure.
1: as we go through this series. Yeah.
0: Yeah. I think we've now up to 150 or 200 questions in this series already, and the reality is I think we'll be going quite some time answering people's emotional questions, which isn't a bad thing, because in the end, you know, we need to learn to become emotional beings who don't judge emotion and who allow emotions to occur and who allows emotions to flow. We need to learn how to do these things. But
1: yeah.
0: And there is, unfortunately, a large amount of disinformation on this planet about emotion, and that we're going to have to wade our way through and sort out and eventually come to resolution of. And that's one of the main reasons why the majority of people on the planet never progress while they're on Earth.
1: Yeah. Okay, well, let's keep going. Thank you for that one. This question is another sort of long paragraph from someone.
0: Sure.
1: So I'll read it out and we can go back through it.
0: Okay.
1: I've used shaming methods to try to change the behaviour of my son and other people.
0: Mm-hmm.
1: And I'm beginning to realise how much my own suppressed or denied shame has impacted and still impacts on my actions and beliefs.
0: Mm-hmm.
1: For a long time, I've tried to change my behaviour and actually believed that I'd succeeded. No shortage of arrogance and self-deception here. I'm beginning to emotionally realise that it's not possible to change through trying to change my actions. Why do we find it so personally difficult to accept the truth and come to terms with our shame?
0: I find this person's last question, like the last state, the last sentence.
1: Sentence, yeah.
0: Quite incongruous with the rest of the question.
1: Yeah.
0: Because I find it's quite strange that she's asking that particular part of the question
1: mm-hmm.
0: when the reality is the real question needs to be asked about why she doesn't understand, why she believes taking actions is going to ever cause any change. And that is the real question, not the question that she's actually asked. But let's look at the question she asked. So let's list that question, just the last
1: okay.
0: statement.
1: Why do we find it so personally difficult to accept the truth and come to terms with our shame?
0: Yes. So she's asking about shame. And like, yes, I would like to answer a whole series of questions about shame later,
1: mm.
0: I feel. Because there are a lot of problems on the planet because we're unwilling to feel shame. But that is not the reason why we damage others with our shame.
1: Mm. So perhaps
0: and
1: we
0: this,
1: could...
0: And this is what we need to understand.
1: Yeah.
0: Just because we have an emotion in us of a certain type, it does not mean that that is the reason why we damage other people with the resistance or suppression of that emotion. We damage other people because we have chosen to damage them and we prefer it to feeling our own pain. So this question is not really about shame. It's about pain generally. The lady is unwilling to feel her own pain.
1: Mm.
0: As a result, she is willing to take actions that cause pain in others.
1: So this is where, in the beginning, she's referring to shaming her son and other people.
0: Correct.
1: That's because she's unwilling to feel something inside of herself.
0: Correct. She's unwilling to feel her own pain, and so she creates pain in others. And like she said, she thought that she'd worked on the issue and overcome it, but it's pretty obvious to her now that she has not. And this is great.
1: Yeah.
0: This is great that now she realises she has not solved this particular problem. And she realises too, in the statement she made, she realises that changing your actions doesn't change anything because in the end even your actions don't change.
1: Yes.
0: So she has continued to shame others and shame her son in order to manipulate and control their behaviour. And she uses in an internal justification for doing so. And what she needs to do is find what the internal justification is. And it's not shame. It's not shame that causes her to justify treating others in a shameful manner.
1: Mm-hmm.
0: It's her desire to avoid her own pain and her desire to attack other people that causes her and manipulate, by the way, and control other people that causes her to use shame as a tool of control. So this is where we have to be very careful. See, what I see a lot of people doing is they say, look, the truth is the other day I yelled at my son or daughter. And then they say, that's because I was yelled at when I was a child. Or that's because I was treated badly when I was a child. Or that's because I felt bad, you know, I felt the emotion of, you know, a lack of worth when they spoke to me or whatever it is. No, it wasn't. It wasn't for any of those reasons. It was because you decided to attack another person rather than feeling your own pain. Mm. That's the only reason why you did it. You didn't do it for any other reason. You did it because you made a decision. You didn't want to feel your pain in that situation and you wanted them to feel pain instead.
1: Yeah.
0: You wanted to attack them. That's why you attacked them. You wanted to shame them. You wanted to control them. You wanted to manipulate them. That's why you did it. You didn't do it because you have shame.
1: Mm.
0: You did it because you have justification of abusive behaviour, which is a completely different emotion.
1: Yeah.
0: Than shame.
1: Yeah.
0: And in fact, if you were truly shamed, you would never be able to justify it. If you truly felt some shame, you would never be able to justify attacking another person just so that you can avoid your own pain.
1: Yeah, so you're saying that if we were truly in contact with our shame,
0: yes,
1: and feeling it, not suppressing it, or at least sensitive to it from a feeling perspective.
0: Correct.
1: So when it's triggered, we sense it,
0: yeah.
1: Then we would never be able to shame another person in avoidance of that shame.
0: No. I'm not saying that.
1: Right.
0: I am saying that you could still,
1: yeah,
0: because you may have an internal justification of abusing another person,
1: yeah,
0: which is a completely different emotion.
1: So can you clarify what you meant about if you were really feeling your shame?
0: If I really feel my shame, I can still potentially abuse another person. Because it's not my shame that causes me to abuse another person. It's my willingness to cause pain in another person that causes me to abuse the other person.
1: Yeah.
0: And in avoidance of my own pain, not my own shame. Does that make sense?
1: It does.
0: And this is where I feel a lot of people, they blame an emotion. They say, oh, it's because of shame that I did that to my son. No, it's not. It's not. If you, it's not because of shame that you do that to your son. It's because you're avoiding your own pain that you do that to your son, and you want him to feel as much pain as you have. And you want to control him, and you want to manipulate him, and you want to tell him what to do, and you want to, you don't want to smack him because you have different, you know, you have other judgments about that. But you're totally willing to abuse him emotionally, which is abuse. Mm-hmm. You're willing to abuse another person because you want to avoid your own pain. And that's not about shame. That is about your willingness to abuse another person. Your willingness to take an unloving action to the extent that you're willing to harm someone else. Mm-hmm. And that is totally independent of how much shame you have. You could have a mountain of shame in you and never do that. Or you could have a smidge of shame in you and still do that.
1: Yeah.
0: It is completely independent of each other, these two emotions. The emotion of desiring to abuse another is completely independent of the emotion inside of yourself.
1: Yeah.
0: It's your justification. Right? And this is where we've got to be very careful. What I'm saying is this lady is justifying shame as the reason why she takes abusive behaviour towards her son and others.
1: Mm-hmm.
0: But it's not her shame that causes the abusive behaviour. It is her willingness to avoid her own pain and make herself feel better by abusing another that causes her to abuse another. And because shame is a technique that was used on her, she now knows the technique and she uses that as a technique,
1: mm-hmm,
0: to harm another.
1: Mm-hmm.
0: But the reason why she's doing it is not because of her own shame, it's because of her own willingness to abuse another.
1: Yeah.
0: And this is where I see a lot of people getting way off board with their emotions. They believe that the emotion is one thing, when actually the emotion is quite a dark, much darker emotion in another direction that causes them to take a certain action.
1: Yeah, yeah.
0: And I feel that while we want to discuss shame, we also need to be careful of using shame as an excuse for very terrible decisions and behaviours that we make in avoidance of our own pain.
1: Mm.
0: And most people do this. Most people wish to avoid their own pain by attacking another, manipulating another, controlling another, so that they don't trigger them, as the saying goes, so they don't feel something from what the other person is doing. And that's all about personal avoidance of your own pain. That's all about your own selfishness and narcissism. It's not about your shame.
1: Yeah.
0: And this is what we need to come to terms with. We need to come to terms with that just because we have an emotion in us from our childhood, that emotion is not the cause of us abusing other people and harming other people. That emotion is an excuse we often are using to abuse other people, but it is not the cause. The cause is an internal belief that we have the right to harm another people just because, or as a method of avoiding our own pain. That's the cause.
1: Mm.
0: And that's a completely different emotional cause,
1: mm-hmm,
0: than the internal shame the woman is experiencing.
1: Mm. Mm. So, from what you're saying, that the reason we do harm to others is because we have an emotional justification of doing that harm.
0: Mm-hmm.
1: And often we justify it in order to avoid our own pain.
0: Mm-hmm.
1: But regardless of what that pain is, the emotion in play is a sense of justification or entitlement, or that it's okay to do this harmful thing under this circumstance.
0: Correct.
1: And presumably all of us, or people have different circumstances under which they would justify harm.
0: Correct.
1: It might differ between people.
0: Yes.
1: But whenever we do harm, we have that emotion, and that's what needs to be dealt with.
0: Yes. Yep. So if you gave the average mother a knife and said, murder your child, the average mother wouldn't do it. But if you get the average mother pregnant and she doesn't want the child, she is willing to do it.
1: Yeah.
0: So in other words, she has an internal justification under some circumstance that murder of a child is acceptable.
1: Mm.
0: Right? Now that is independent of the emotions that she feels when she feels that.
1: Yeah.
0: So in other words, when she feels like the reasons why, she will use a whole heap of tools of justification. And that is, I can't cope with having the child. Well, have the child and give it away.
1: Mm.
0: You know, there's plenty of people who don't have children who want to have a child.
1: Mm-hmm.
0: Give it to them if you don't want to have it yourself.
1: Yeah.
0: You know? Oh, but I couldn't do that because then I wouldn't be viewed as a bad mother. Well, feel that.
1: Yeah.
0: Feel that you're not a good mother.
1: Yeah.
0: If you need to feel that. Oh, I couldn't do it because, you know, the man I got pregnant to, I don't like him very much, and this child will tie me to him the rest of their life. Okay, well, take some responsibility of that and feel that.
1: Yes.
0: Feel that emotion of what it's going to be like tied to that man for the rest of your life, a reminder of one of your immoral acts for the rest of your life.
1: Yeah.
0: Feel what that feels like. But she doesn't want to feel any of those things, and instead she's willing to justify the murder.
1: Mm.
0: And it's the justification of the unloving act which is going to darken her soul more than the actual emotions in her that were there prior to the event.
1: Yeah.
0: So, you know, this is the problem that we face, is that quite often we say or want it to be reasonable to do certain things. And it's never, so in this case, it's never reasonable to abuse your own children emotionally, physically, sexually, or in any way. It's never reasonable. And yet most people do it in some way. Why do they do it? Because they don't want to feel their own pain.
1: Yeah.
0: And they feel they'd like to take their pain out on someone else.
1: Mm-hmm.
0: And that's very different than actually identifying the emotion of shame as the cause.
1: Yes.
0: So this is where I feel it's very important for a person to understand that.
1: Yeah, I feel that's very important. And it is the case, not just with our children, but anyone that we choose to harm.
0: Correct.
1: We obviously have a feeling that that is justified in that case.
0: Yes.
1: And that is what we need to deal with first, isn't it?
0: Yes. We need to look at the internal justification for the unloving act.
1: Mm.
0: And we have amazing justifications for unloving acts. And a lot of our justifications we believe are reasonable.
1: Yeah.
0: We believe that if we didn't believe it, we'd never do it.
1: Mm-hmm.
0: So we do believe they're reasonable. So the woman who aborts the child believes the justification for the abortion is reasonable.
1: Well, even if you use that example of giving a mother a knife and saying to her,
0: kill your child,
1: and if you use a different example of giving a mother a knife and saying someone else wants to kill your child, she might not ever feel justified in murdering her child, but she might feel justified in murdering
0: the other person.
1: The other person.
0: Exactly. Who is somebody's child.
1: Who's somebody's child. Exactly.
0: Yeah.
1: And society would also
0: possibly justify it.
1: Yeah. A lot of people would justify
0: it. In many
1: that.
0: Countries of the world, there's still the death penalty. So, of course, in every one of those countries, the majority of people justify it.
1: Yeah.
0: So they justify, from God's perspective, an unlawful act in order to prevent them from feeling certain emotions.
1: Yeah.
0: That's all they're doing.
1: Yeah.
0: And this is something that we need to understand. We're just justifying things all the time. We're justifying unloving acts all the time. And we need to stop doing it if we're ever going to change. We need to look at the reasons why we justify it. What fears drive these justifications? And shame is a causal emotion. It's not fear. Completely different.
1: Yeah. Yeah.
0: So the lady attacking her son emotionally by shaming him and which controls him and manipulates him, that is an unloving act driven not by her shame but by her fear.
1: Yeah, and it may be the fear of her shame or her
0: highly unlikely fear
1: of other pain, mightn't it?
0: Fear of other pain.
1: And she's using shame as
0: a convenient scapegoat.
1: Yeah.
0: To avoid the real feelings. Yep.
1: But regardless of what the real thing is we're avoiding, the thing to deal with is the fear of that thing.
0: Correct.
1: Yeah.
0: And the only way you can deal with the fear of that thing is to deal with your rage of that thing and the addictions of that thing.
1: Yeah.
0: And then you'll get to your fear of that thing.
1: Well, partly your addiction is feeling that it's okay to harm another when that emotion, when an emotion is triggered. Is that right?
0: Well, I'd say that's the rage perspective.
1: The rage.
0: Yeah. So it's okay to harm someone when your addiction is not met. So let's say a person has an addiction for safety.
1: Yeah.
0: When that addiction is not met, in other words, they feel unsafe, now they feel justified to murder somebody.
1: Yeah.
0: So, you know, in the case of a child, of a mother with an abortion, she's okay normally. She doesn't go around murdering people. But when her fear is triggered and her addiction is no longer going to be met, now she feels justified in murdering a child that's yet unborn.
1: Yeah.
0: Who has no control over the situation whatsoever. Mm. And yet, if that child was born, she would be convicted as a murderess and probably looked down upon by society for many, many years.
1: Mm.
0: Right? And yet when it's unborn, she has the justification that it's unborn, it's not a real child yet, I can get away with it, right? And these are all how far we'll go in our justification.
1: Yeah.
0: We will murder in our justification.
1: Yeah.
0: The average person will murder in their justification.
1: Yeah.
0: And unless you're willing to release the causal emotional reason why that's the case, you will justify really bad behaviour that causes the degradation of your own and other people's soul.
1: Mm. And some of that justification can be created just through the belief that I shouldn't have to feel fear.
0: I shouldn't have to feel fear. I shouldn't have to have some kind of inconvenience. I shouldn't have to have some kind of discomfort. I shouldn't have to. And that's arrogance.
1: Yes.
0: That's also a lack of personal responsibility. So they're not shame-based emotions. They're different emotions that are causing that action.
1: Mm.
0: So this is why, you know, I find this question quite interesting. And here I'm not judging the woman. I'm just stating that this is an illustration. It's a great illustration, in fact, of how people want it to be one emotion that's causing their problem and even justifying that one emotion as the cause of their problem, while at the same time not realizing, no, there are much darker emotions driving this action that you're engaging in regularly than just this emotion of, you know, shame or whatever it is that they feel that is the main causal problem.
1: Mm.
0: And this is where I don't agree with the average concepts of most psychologists and psychiatrists and everything, that shame is the major cause of unloving behaviour. I don't agree with that. I do feel that it is certainly a participant in causes of unloving behaviour.
1: And surely it's the avoidance of shame rather than the feeling of shame.
0: Correct.
1: Yeah.
0: It is the avoidance of any painful emotion that causes unloving behaviour. And we need to stop avoiding painful emotion. Then we will not, you know, once we stop avoiding painful emotion, we will then not engage unloving behaviour so readily.
1: Yeah.
0: You know, we'll feel the unloving emotion instead. That's what we will do. We will feel the underlying emotion. And this is where we need to go as a society. We need to stop justifying behaviour through belief systems that is unloving, and we need to start saying no behaviour that is unloving is justifiable under any circumstances.
1: Mm-hmm.
0: And then we need to start looking at ourselves and saying, okay, internally I have feelings that they are justifiable. I need to get those feelings that are inside of me and work through my anger and my addictions and my fears associated with those feelings so that I no longer justify these unloving behaviours.
1: Yeah.
0: And that is completely separate to our processing of shame.
1: Fantastic.
0: Yeah.
1: Thank you.
0: So I feel we'll answer questions about shame later on, but I just wanted to address this feeling of using an emotion to justify unloving behaviour and basically using an emotion as an excuse to justify unloving behaviour. And this is self-delusion. So it's interesting in the statement or the question this lady asks, she's acknowledging that she has been in self-delusion and arrogance, but just not acknowledging how bad it goes, how deeply it is rooted inside of her. It's so deeply rooted that she's willing to use an emotion of harm to damage her own child in order to control and manipulate his behaviour.
1: Yeah.
0: That's how strongly entrenched her belief is that she should be able to avoid her own pain and her willingness to attack another person and make them feel as much pain as she feels.
1: Yeah.
0: And that is a very unloving course of action. And rather than her feeling all like guilty and punished about it now that I've said all these things, it would be far better for her to look at the reason why she feels she can justify this.
1: Yeah, and look, I think this is such valuable information for all of us,
0: mm-hmm.
1: because all of us at the moment are taking unloving actions, and that's
0: yep. and justifying it.
1: And we have to be justifying it in order to do it.
0: Exactly.
1: And that's such an important dynamic to recognise, and
0: yep.
1: to not get caught up in this idea of throwaway comments like, "Oh, I did that because of my shame," or "Because of that happened to me as a kid, so I did it again."
0: Yeah, yeah.
1: You know,
0: and it didn't happen. Like under those circumstances, every single sexual abuser every person who's being sexually abused would be a sexual abuser, and that's not the case.
1: No.
0: See, some of them are so angry that they feel justified to abuse another.
1: Yeah.
0: Some of them are not.
1: Yeah.
0: Some of them feel so hurt that they could never abuse another the same way.
1: Yes.
0: And see, it's a very, very different response.
1: Yes.
0: And the response is completely independent of what happened.
1: Yeah.
0: The response is based upon a justification that they should be able to take an action to damage another because that action was taken to damage them.
1: Mm-hmm.
0: And that's a very, very different emotion that drives that.
1: Yeah.
0: That's emotions of, arrogance, lack of humility to your emotion, a desire to avoid your own pain, a desire to create as much pain in other people that you have inside of yourself, and so forth. And they are quite dark emotions. And we need to acknowledge they exist inside of us and then look at the root causes of them, which are all emotions that we need to experience and release.
1: Great.
0: G'day.
1: Thank you. I think that'll be helpful for a lot of people, actually, that question and answer.
0: Yeah, I feel so. I feel that a lot of people are using sort of emotional excuses for their behaviour. And there is no excuse for bad behaviour.
1: No.
0: From God's perspective, there is no excuse for bad behaviour at all. That's why every one of God's loving laws corrects bad behaviour for whatever reason you took it.
1: Yes.
0: And this is why every one of God's laws, there is a penalty upon your soul if you take an action that results in your being unloving to another person. There will be a penalty on your soul. And this is independent of how many things have happened to you.
1: Yeah.
0: Right? And so it should be.
1: Yeah.
0: Because you're making a decision to harm another purposefully, and you shouldn't be. If anything, what you should be doing is feeling the own harm that was brought to you and never, never harm another because of how much you were harmed.
1: Yeah, yeah.
0: And a person who's truly loving would never wish to harm another person just because they themselves have been harmed in the past.
1: Mm. And they would never even consider it as a justification.
0: Never.
1: Would they? Because when we are developed in love, we take responsibility for all of our actions.
0: Yes.
1: Because that's how God views
0: yes.
1: us as well.
0: And we see our actions as independent as to what happened to us.
1: Mm-hmm.
0: And what I mean by that is that we see our taking an action to harm another as a decision we are now making to harm another. And it doesn't matter what excuse we use for that decision. The reality is we are taking a decision, making one, to harm another. And that's what somebody did to harm us.
1: Mm.
0: And really, if we think about it logically, we can see that somebody who did it to us obviously thought they had a justification at the time.
1: Yeah.
0: Right? And does it feel inside of you like there was any justification? No, it does not. And this is how it feels from God's perspective. From God's perspective, there is no justification for any unloving behaviour.
1: Yeah.
0: None whatsoever. And if you are making justifications for unloving behaviour, you are already extremely out of harmony with God's laws of love, and therefore you will receive the penalty of being so much out of harmony.
1: Mm.
0: Yeah. It's very, very damaging to believe that you have the right to harm another just because you have been harmed.
1: Yeah.
0: Even by that person.
1: Yeah.
0: Mm.
1: Yeah.
0: Yeah.
1: Mm. Great. Thank
0: G'day.
1: You. Our next question mm-hmm. comes from, I don't know who it comes from, but no. it involves a paragraph, so I'll read
0: right.
1: that to you.
0: Okay.
1: They say, "How can I deal with suppressed anger of many, many years? I do not seem to accept emotionally this anger, even when I know it is the only way for me to go forward.
0: Mm-hmm.
1: How can I accept this anger, which will lift the roof of my castle, in inverted commas, mm-hmm. and will it help me to release myself and to be free?
0: Mm-hmm.
1: How can someone deal with anger when you when you always have shown another persona?
0: Mm-hmm. A facade.
1: Is it because I have to forgive and I'm not

0: I'm
1: yeah.
0: not ready.
1: Yeah.
0: All of these things. These statements saying you're not ready, they are just an excuse to get you away from the responsibility of taking control of your own life.
1: Mm.
0: Whenever you say you're not ready, you're basically saying, I don't want to take control of my own life. Because when you decide, really decide with a pure heart that you want to take control of your own life, you will do it. Right? And it's not some magical solution that you'll become ready through a whole series of processes. Although, the law of attraction is going to bring you a whole series of processes which will eventually force you into being ready. But even then, you will still need to make the choice and decision to, through the use of your will, to take the action to process through something emotionally.
1: Mm-hmm.
0: Now, in the case of this person, it's again a lady, I can feel, who basically is struggling with anger and rage.
1: Yeah.
0: And she's saying that she's suppressed her anger and rage for many, many years.
1: Yeah.
0: Well, yes, this is a problem. Suppression of anger and rage for many, many years is a problem. However, she likes to have the anger and rage within her.
1: Mm-hmm.
0: Because if she didn't like it, she would release it.
1: Yeah.
0: So she likes it. So what I would do first is examine the reasons why having anger and rage within her is acceptable to her.
1: Yeah.
0: What she gets out of having anger and rage within her.
1: Yeah.
0: And she will find that people are automatically scared of her. And she likes that.
1: Mm.
0: Because it gives her control over situations she otherwise would not have control over.
1: Yeah.
0: Right? So what she needs to do is examine with a pure heart the real reasons why she likes to be angry, or why she likes to have anger within her at least. And there'll be a lot of emotional reasons why a person wants to feel and never release their anger. A lot of it's to do too with feeling of weakness. They feel angry, anger makes them feel strong and powerful. And they are unwilling to feel weak and powerless. And so they become addicted to having the anger remain within them.
1: Yeah.
0: But there's also, this lady has some guilt about the anger remaining in her.
1: She does.
0: She does. So this is an indication that in her childhood probably, there's been some experiences where the anger was condemned or judged in some way, or even she was punished. So she's afraid of expressing it.
1: Yep.
0: Now, she is going to have to, at some point, go through acknowledgement of many of these emotions in order to start feeling her anger.
1: Mm.
0: And even when she starts feeling her anger, she's going to have to be very careful. Because if she's not careful, she will use her anger as a tool to feel powerful, rather than as a, you know, just feeling her anger alone in her bedroom and releasing it so that she can get to the addiction that is underneath it. It's always an addiction that's underneath the anger.
1: It's very interesting, isn't it, how you've spoken in many seminars saying to people, you need to release your anger. Like, you often use the phrase, get out the baseball bat and go and beat the punching bag or whatever it is. But
0: this woman hasn't even tried that, I'd feel.
1: No.
0: And the reason why is she's justifying the keeping of the anger inside of her. She doesn't really want to even attempt to release it. And that is an issue and a problem. Yeah.
1: So it seems like from what you're saying, just that act of getting the baseball bat and punch or bashing something is not necessarily the way we're going to actually release anger.
0: Not in this case.
1: Because we have to work through these investments we have in maintaining it, that you mentioned, things like control and feeling of strength. And
0: well, she's suppressing her anger for a start, so she needs to look at the belief systems that she has about why she needs to suppress her anger.
1: So that could be about facade and things like
0: that. And that is a lot about facade, yes, about wanting to maintain a facade, wanting to look better than she actually feels inside, and holding on to feeling that if people see her real anger and real self and how angry she actually is, that no one will love her and no one will care for her. And there's a lot of other reasons why she would be suppressing her anger. And she needs to be sincere about finding them.
1: Mm-hmm.
0: And she's not.

0: at this point sincere about finding them. She needs to allow herself to develop a sincerity to find the reasons why she suppresses her anger.
1: Yeah.
0: The second thing she needs to do is to find the reasons why she resists her anger. Right? And that suppression and resistance are not always the same thing. They're not always the same reasons. For some people, they resist their anger for a different reason than they suppress it. So sometimes we suppress it because of how other people might feel, and we resist it because we might feel something.
1: Yeah.
0: Does that mean we might feel bad, or we're afraid that we'll actually do something really bad when we're angry, or something like that. And they are different fears that are causing us to resist. So she needs to look at the soul, how the soul functions in this aspect of suppression and resistance. Because these are the things stopping her from feeling her anger.
1: Mm.
0: And she needs to look at the belief systems that surround the reasons why she believes she should suppress and resist her anger.
1: Yeah.
0: And she needs to be sincere about this process of doing that. Then she'll at least start expressing some anger, and then she's going to have to be very careful, because inside of her there are some emotions where she wants to hold on to the anger because it feels powerful and in control.
1: Mm-hmm.
0: And there's a temptation going to be for her that when she starts expressing her anger, that she uses it to gain power and control, rather than actually going into her bedroom and privately, or being privately expressive of her own rage and just connecting to the rage itself.
1: Yeah.
0: So that's the course of action I would suggest that she takes. Now, she's going to find that quite difficult to take. And there are lots of reasons why. Because a person who's been suppressing anger for years and years obviously has some very strong investments in the suppression. And unless she's really sincere about those investments, it's going to be very, very difficult for her to allow herself to experience her anger.
1: Mm.
0: But she must understand that this is something to do with her will. She's going to need to have a strong will to get to that place. And it doesn't matter, you know, there's not going to be any other magical solution. There's not going to be someone or some event that comes along that that causes her to all of a sudden do it magically. She's going to have to allow the law of attraction to bring her events still, but she's going to have to soften to the feeling of anger that she has in acknowledgement, and allow the expression of it in a private way so that she doesn't connect to these other addictions of maintaining power and control.
1: Yeah.
0: So it is going to be quite a difficult process for her to begin doing that. Now, of course, she can pray to her God to allow her to help her, to bring events to her that trigger her anger so that she can have a more sincere look at her anger. She can also ask for help from her guides to remind her to not go into the power place and not go into the wanting control over others when she experiences her anger, but rather remove herself to a place of personal safety and safety for others when she experiences her anger.
1: Yeah.
0: But she also needs to understand that her anger is driven by addiction and fear.
1: Yeah.
0: And at some point she's going to have to get beyond her desire to stay angry.
1: Mm-hmm.
0: And get into more of a desire to feel the addiction that drives it, and then get into the fear that controls the addiction that drives her anger.
1: Yeah, yeah.
0: And that's going to mean softening to quite a few emotions that she's unprepared to soften to at this point in time. I know she's unprepared because she's suppressing anger. If she wasn't suppressing her anger, she would be then feeling her anger, which means that she's prepared to feel her anger.
1: Yeah.
0: That she wants to feel her anger in her soul. At this stage, she does not want to feel her anger in her soul, and so I would look at why she does not want to feel the anger in her soul. What are her internal justifications for retaining this anger within her?
1: So why she thinks it's a good idea to stay the way she is rather than to change.
0: Correct.
1: Yeah.
0: And she'll have very strong emotional investments, some of which involve other people and some of which involve herself, about the reason why she wants to remain in this place of anger.
1: Mm.
0: The key is to allow yourself to feel every one of them. When you feel them, they'll release from you. And then once they release from you, you'll start feeling anger more readily. And then you'll have to be careful about how you experience your anger. And you'll have to start allowing yourself to see it's the addiction now that drives that anger. And allow yourself to start feeling the addiction and your justification for the rage-based response to the addiction not being met.
1: seems to me that there's two ways that we can experience anger, and one is in a way that's quite harmful to others.
0: Yes.
1: And another is a way where it feels quite painful to ourselves, but it
0: doesn't harm others.
1: But doesn't harm others.
0: Yes.
1: And that second space is the space where change happens, we get more in contact with our addictions, yeah. Fear is more evident, those things.
0: Yes. There's a lovely scripture in the Bible and it says, be angry, but do not sin.
1: Yeah.
0: When we sin, it means that that's when we take the action to harm another or harm ourselves in our anger. Many people do that too. Many people get so angry with themselves that they're willing to suicide or take, you know, cut themselves and do other things towards themselves. Both actions are sinning.
1: Yeah.
0: You need to stop taking actions that are out of harmony with love towards yourself or another, but just feel the anger. And this is where most people, again, aren't prepared to go. They're not prepared to feel the pain that's involved with feeling anger.
1: Mm.
0: They want to act out their anger and start blaming the environment, someone externally, for their anger, or even harming themselves for having the anger, rather than actually just feeling the anger as an emotional experience. The most loving thing to do with anger is to feel it as an emotional experience and find the underlying addiction that covers the fear.
1: Yeah.
0: Because it's the addiction that covers the fear that is causing the justification for the rage.
1: Yeah. Yeah.
0: And we need to find it.
1: Yeah.
0: And we need to be sincere about finding it.
1: And it seems that we also need to be sincere about breaking down the facade we have around our anger.
0: Correct.
1: This lady's saying, you know, she's used to being, showing another persona to others.
0: Yes.
1: And lots of people,
0: and there's a lot of fear in that.
1: Yes.
0: So there is, in her, there is fear of anger.
1: Mm.
0: And her fear of anger is a lot about things like, you know, what's going to happen to her if she experiences it. How will other people perceive her? Will she be punished? Will she be violently abused if she feels a feeling of anger? And all of these kind of feelings come from our childhood generally, where we have been violently abused when we felt angry, or where we were afraid of the withdrawal of love when we got angry and so forth. And these are all feelings that need to be experienced before a soul change can take place. And it doesn't matter how much you maintain a facade and try to act lovingly, the real soul change will not occur until you feel your way through those emotions and develop a desire. And obviously to do that, you need to develop a desire to feel your way through those emotions rather than reverting to the facade.
1: Yeah.
0: So what we notice a lot of people are attempting to do is they want to revert to the facade. It's like, you know, you go, here we go again, another facade, you know. And then they say, like we had a recent exchange of emails with somebody who we told her about her facade. She emails back another facade.
1: Yeah.
0: And we tell her about our facade. She emails back another facade.
1: Yeah.
0: And it's, when are you going to give up the facade and just say that you're really angry and stop making out that you actually got a handle of it and realize that you've got no idea what's going on?
1: It's so crazy, isn't it? Because we naturally respond to a person with less facade, and yet most of us are so invested in maintaining our facade, aren't
0: Correct,
1: we?
0: Yeah. And we have all sorts of emotional reasons why we want to maintain the emotional facade. So we need to stop focusing on the facade itself and start focusing on why we wish to maintain it.
1: Yeah.
0: And that requires some sincere analysis of yourself emotionally. You need to feel about what you get out of the facade.
1: Mm.
0: You get other people thinking you're something you're not. Isn't that wonderful? It's what you think. But I tell you what, a lot of people who have invested in facade on the earth after they pass into the spirit world are absolutely shocked because they realize there is no way they can maintain the facade anymore. And the only way they can anyway maintain a facade is by coming back to Earth, being invisible to other people.
1: Mm.
0: Because everybody they see in the spirit world sees exactly who they are. No facade. Right? And that's why a lot of people become earthbound, because they hate the idea that everybody can see them. And that they'd rather stay here on Earth where nobody can really see them.
1: Yeah.
0: You know? Because they don't ever want to work their way through their desire for their own facade.
1: Mm.
0: And this is, again, you know, we keep emphasizing this in these emotional questions. The use of your will is paramount in solving every problem.
1: Yeah.
0: you need to use your will. You need to have a desire to address these problems before they're ever going to be solved.
1: Mm.
0: And that's where I see the majority of people struggling, with the exercise of their will. They want a magical solution. Yeah. They want someone to come along and save them. They want somebody to cure them without them having to take any action. They want a pill for their problem,
1: yeah,
0: rather than actually coming to terms with what's caused the problem inside of them and feel the pain associated with that.
1: Mm. Mm. Okay, great. Thank you.
0: Thanks. Welcome again today. Myself and Mary today are going to be talking about a lot of questions about personal relationships. And by this kind of relationships in this session, we're talking primarily about the relationships relating to a sexual relationship. So de facto, partnership, marriage, all of those kind of relationships we're going to be covering in this section. We find that we get asked a lot of questions about people's personal relationships. Now, not all the time are people very sincere about asking their questions, because quite frequently people come to us, just one person of a couple comes to us and asks us questions about their relationship. And we find it's very, very hard to give one person answers about their relationship when we have not seen the relationship itself and how it works together. And also quite frequently the person asking the questions is falsifying the information about their relationship to us in order to get a specific answer. So what we're going to do is break this series up into a number of different sections. The first section is a section that's going to be dealing primarily with the right way to handle a relationship from God's perspective. And in that regard, we'll give examples, but not specific answers to individual questions that have been asked of us. From the second session onwards, we'll be giving more generalised answers and specific answers to couples that have written in their questions or people that have written in their questions. We find that most people are not sincere in the way they look at themselves in a relationship. They are often very, very focused on the way they see other people or their partner, but they are not looking at their own faults in a relationship. And this is something that we're going to discuss a lot about today. So we'd like to invite you to be involved in our discussions. Mary is going to be with us today in the discussion and asking the questions and having some discussions together. And we hope you enjoy this session about personal relationships. And hopefully it does help your own personal relationship with your partner or your marriage partner. So we'll see how we go today with answering a lot of these kind of general questions. And then on future sessions, we hope to answer specific questions that people have emailed into us on the FAQ channel.
1: What's the most important question that we need to ask ourselves when we're in a relationship?
0: Well, I believe the most important question we need to ask ourselves is, what would love do? What does love do? That is the most important question that we need to ask in a relationship. The whole point of having a relationship is to have a loving relationship, not one where people are fighting and bickering and causing all these troubles with each other all the time. So we need to be focused, and that involves each person in the relationship being focused on that one question: what would love do in this situation? What would love do? The problem with that question is this: the majority of us are so damaged in love from our childhood generally, or from our environmental things as we were growing up, that we have or we believe that we know what love would do, mm-hmm. when often it's not what God's love would do. So you could say the really biggest question, again, the bigger question than what would love do, is what would God's love do, is probably the most important question that you could actually ask. So if we're focused on what would God's love do rather than what would love do, we will find actually that quite often what we believe is loving in terms of an action is not what God acts like. So therefore it is not loving from God's perspective.
1: Mm-hmm.
0: And so we need to understand the difference between these two questions: what would love do and what would God's love do. We must understand that in the end what we're aiming for is what God's love would do and not what humans' definition of love would do. And to do that, we have to confront within ourselves our own personal definitions of love. What I see happening a lot of times is people are not confronting their own definitions of love. they believe their own definitions of love to be correct. And when they believe these definitions of love to be correct, the problem is they then act upon their own definitions of love, when frequently their own definition of love is completely different to their partner's definition of love. And of course, that brings up lots of issues. Whereas if we're both in the relationship aiming for what God's love will do, eventually we'll have the same definition of love within each of us. And so therefore we're able to resolve the question of what would love do the same way. Whereas when we begin, we're asking this question, what does love do? It's almost like asking the question, we'd be asking the question, what does my love do? And what does your love do? And because we have different versions of love, because we've been brought up differently, we've had different experiences during our childhood and adolescence and adulthood, we then have a different opinion of what love should do. And in the end, we have to learn that we need to give up this opinion of what we think love should do and instead absorb what God's love would do, what God's opinion of love would be.
1: So just to clarify, you're saying that we can be damaged in our understanding of what real love is because of our childhood experiences.
0: Of course. And we have often very serious flaws in what we understand love to be. Like a person who's brought up in an abusive environment believes that getting smacked around occasionally is a loving act.
1: Yeah.
0: So we often have very distorted viewpoints of what love would allow us to do and also allow us to accept from someone else.
1: Right.
0: Yeah.
1: But then you're saying if we examine how God loves, then we can start to begin to have a proper understanding of what love would do in terms of...
0: Yes, because it's impossible for us to see our own flaws unless we have something to compare it with. And the problem I see for most people is they have a very strong personal definition of what they believe love to be. But unfortunately, their strong personal definition is not anything associated with God's version of love. You know, it's only what they want love to be, based often upon what addictions they've developed over the period of their life and so forth. Mm-hmm. And so they then project that on their partner. And of course, that creates major problems with their partner and major problems in the relationship and the smoothness of the relationship. And we see so much pain and suffering in relationships today. And so much emotional energy gets pumped into the relationships that have a lot of pain and suffering involved. And the whole reason why a lot of this pain and suffering is occurring is because our definition of love is flawed. So while we need to ask ourselves the question, what does love do? Or what would love do? We also need to be aware that our own concept of love, being seriously flawed, needs to be supplemented. That question needs to be supplemented with the real question is, what does God's love do? So we're changing our focus now. We're changing our focus and what do I want out of the relationship to what does God think is a good relationship? What is God's definition of a relationship? How does God see things? How did God design us to interact with each other?
1: Yeah.
0: How does God see love occurring in the relationship itself? These are the primary questions that we need to ask ourselves rather than always focusing on what are my selfish motivations for being in this relationship. And once we work our way through that primary question, and everything we can say today is going to be based on that primary question, what would God's love do? Everything has to be based on that question because our own definition of what love would do will often be flawed.
1: And I guess taking that viewpoint of what would or what does God's love do helps us step back from our selfish viewpoint of what's actually going on.
0: Of course. Yeah. And it also helps both of us in the relationship work towards an ideal.
1: Mm.
0: Whereas when both of us are just focused on our own definition, if I entered a relationship with you focused on my own definition of love, then I'd be going, why isn't Mary doing this? Why isn't Mary doing that? What's the problem with Mary now? Like, why is she acting this way? Why is she acting that way? She's not doing what, you know, and I'd be very focused on getting my addictions met, and I'd think that's love.
1: Yeah.
0: And as a result of focusing on my addictions, every time you didn't, you know, look after my addictions, I'd be going, what's going on here? You know, there's something wrong. This is not a very nice relationship. I think I'll go and find someone else who's going to focus on my addictions or whatever.
1: Yeah.
0: And that's not the ideal. The ideal is, what is God's definition of love? How can we both work towards God's definition of love? And in fact, I feel probably there is an important aspect of this that we need to raise, and that is, do we even want to? And I feel that is probably the first question that each person needs to ask us, each other in the relationship. I need to ask myself in our relationship, do I really want to love as God loves in this relationship?
1: Yeah.
0: And if you ask the same question, do I really want to love as God loves in this relationship? And both of us are working towards that ideal. There's a very high likelihood our relationship will stand any strains. And the only time our relationship would eventually part under those circumstances is if we discovered through this process that we weren't soulmates.
1: But even if we were growing towards this ideal of loving the way God loves, mm-hmm. even that parting wouldn't be acrimonious, would it?
0: Not at all. It would be a very friendly parting. We would still probably enjoy the company of the person. We wouldn't be wanting a soulmate relationship with the person. We wouldn't be wanting a sexual relationship with the person. But we could still cope with the parting quite easily, in fact, if we had those particular ideals. What I see is most people don't have those ideals, of course. So I want my addictions met, you want your addictions met. As long as both of our addictions are codependent, we'll have an okay relationship. And that's how the average relationship on the planet is. Yeah. It's a constant codependency between two people. And quite often I find it funny in some ways when people come up and ask us questions about their relationship, because they do not understand that they're complaining all about all these things in their husband or wife. And but frequently, their husband and wife has just as long a list, or if not a longer one, of all the complaints they have about the person who's come up to ask us the questions. But because the person who's coming up to ask us questions often doesn't have their partner with them, we can't address those particular issues. Whereas God addresses both parties in the relationship. God's love, if we were both focused on God's love, would address both parties in the relationship. And so I feel, let's say I'm an atheist and I want to have a better relationship, then of course I'll probably not consider God.
1: Yeah.
0: And then I've got to ask myself the question, what would love do? But often the answer is going to be what I feel love would do and not what love in its pure form would do.
1: Yeah.
0: And that's the problem that we face if we're not focused on what would God's love do. Mm-hmm. And I feel that if we focus ourselves on what would God's love do, we will very rapidly get answers about what we should be doing in similar situations. Mm. So in our relationship with our partner, what do I do in this situation? Well, what does God love do in that situation with me? And then we can easily determine what we could do with each other. But to do that, I have to want it. And that's where it gets down to. Does the person in the relationship really have the will to work through their issues in the relationship? Often people come up to us, as you know, and they basically try to set us up, really.
1: Mm-hmm.
0: But because they want to leave the relationship and they're just looking for a reason why.
1: Mm-hmm.
0: And they think that if they can come up to ask and ask a question and get a certain answer, then that gives them the reason why they should leave. And I don't go for that very much, of course, because to me that's insincere. If a person's going to just ask a question without wanting any truth, and they already have made a choice in their own mind that they want to leave, then why haven't they already left? Like, and take full responsibility rather than trying to blame me for it.
1: And also they're missing the point, aren't they, that you're raising, which is
0: always about love.
1: Yeah.
0: Like, what's out of harmony with love in you? Not in your partner, in you. You know, a lot of times we have people coming up and they go, my partner does this, my partner does that, my partner does that. I'm going, yeah, what do you do? Oh, I'm perfect. And I say, are you perfect? No. So what do you do? Like, what is it that you do that's out of harmony with love, that you know is out of harmony with love? And they go, oh, but, you know, they always want to put the focus back on their partner. I don't feel that is a very sincere process. If you really want to have a good relationship with your partner, focus firstly on your flaws. Focus firstly on what you need to improve. Stop focusing on your partner. Focus firstly on how are you going to love how God loves.
1: Mm-hmm.
0: Or how are you going to love in a pure manner if you're not interested in God at all? Ask that, at least that question. How are you going to love in a pure manner? Is your love pure at the moment? What does your partner think? Does your partner think your love's pure at the moment? Right?
1: Mm-hmm.
0: These are all important questions, all revolving around this one question. What does love do? What would God's love do? So I feel that's the primary, first question that every single person should ask themselves. What does God love do? The second question involved with that is, do I really want to love the way God loves? Do I really want to love in a pure way? Or is the only reason why I'm having a relationship just to have all of my addictions met? So my suggestion is, if that's the case, that your only reason why you want a relationship is to get all your addictions met, then you're probably in a relationship like that already. But if not, then forget the relationship you're in and go and find one that meets all of your addictions. In the end, you're not going to be very happy. You both won't be very happy. No. You'll both create a lot of pain and suffering doing that. And in the long run, your life isn't going to be very pleasant as a result, but that's your choice. My suggestion instead of doing that is stop wanting to get just your own addictions met and look at how do you purify your love with your partner so that you can have a beautiful relationship, one that's functional, beautiful and full of passion and desire.
1: Mm. And I suppose if we realise that we don't want to love as God loves, why not?
0: Exactly.
1: Because if we think about it logically, God's got an abundance of love for everyone, and wouldn't that be great? And God's happy all the time.
0: Exactly.
1: So that seems like a good thing to aim for. So why wouldn't I want to love in the way that God loves?
0: Exactly.
1: Yeah.
0: And what I find is that most people who don't feel like loving the way God's love are actually in a huge amount of rebellion about love. Mm-hmm. They're in a huge amount of anger about love, which they're not getting rid of. That covers over a large amount of sadness generally about love that they're not willing to release. And so they come into a relation and go, I want you to do what I want. I want to control. I want to manipulate. I want to get exactly what I want. And of course, you're not going to have a great relationship like this. And in fact, many of the people who have that attitude don't finish up having a relationship at all for that reason. Nobody can put up with them because they have not considered. They're so angry about loving in a pure manner. They don't want to love in a pure manner, and so what do? They just avoid the whole question of love altogether and focus on getting their addictions met. That is not the way to have a pure relationship. The way to have a pure relationship is firstly focus on the question, how or what would love do in this situation? And if you don't know what your love would do, ask yourself, what does God's love do in this situation? That is the best question to ask right up front.
1: Lovely. Thank you. So can you give some examples of what God's love does do and does not do?
0: Okay, so with the question, what does God's love do? Obviously, there's the other question, which is what does God's love not do? In other words, what God doesn't do. And I feel there's lots of examples here. You know, you could list, because basically what you're doing here is listing what you know about the quality of God's love and how it is established and delivered to humanity. And then you can ask, you know, apply those particular things to yourself. So let's look at what God doesn't do. Right? God doesn't control, manipulate, browbeat, force, punish, or force people to do anything spiritually, emotionally, physically, or sexually. So God doesn't force anything to happen, or manipulate anything to happen, or control anything into happening. God honors the free will at all times. So God doesn't do all these other manipulative things.
1: So God doesn't manipulate people's will?
0: No. God doesn't force them into a certain way of action. Everything is based around what the person wants in the long run. So if we were going to love how God loves, then we would not do that either. We would not force, coerce, manipulate, control any person into loving us. Mm-hmm. We wouldn't lie to them in order for them to love us. So we would never do any of those kind of things automatically if we loved how God loved.
1: Great. Yeah. What are some other examples? Like, what about rescuing us?
0: Of course, like if we look at the average person on earth, they believe that, you know, rescuing somebody is a great thing. You know, it's lovely to be rescued. That means somebody loves you. Well, God doesn't rescue any of us. If you look at what happens with our personal lives generally, when we get into trouble and we ask God to be rescued, we generally don't get rescued. And that's because God wants us to take full personal responsibility for our own lives and our own choices and decisions. So in a relationship, if we loved how God loved, we wouldn't rescue the other person from their own choices and decisions. We wouldn't do that.
1: So
0: God doesn't do it.
1: God lets us experience the negative consequences of what we've created.
2: Always.
1: So God never takes away those negative things.
2: No. So if you look at the situation where, for example, a person overspends financially, right, and then they pray to God, please give me some money to fix this problem, God won't give them any money to fix the problem, right? That they will have spent overspent financially, and they will have to take the consequences of it. God wants them to, in fact, to work out the reasons why they chose to do such a thing that was unloving to themselves and others in the first place. So God's focus is not on having a person be rescued every time they make a mistake. He allows us to make mistakes. He doesn't punish us for our mistakes, but each mistake we make has a consequence that we need to feel before we'll learn from it. And so if we in a relationship try to rescue our partner from all the mistakes they make all the time, then a partner is never going to learn anything. They're going to keep making the same mistakes all the time. Yeah. They're going to keep doing the same things all the time. So if we love, if we look at what God's love doesn't do, doesn't rescue people. So our love shouldn't rescue people.
1: What else doesn't God's love do for us in relation to truth, for example?
2: Well, God's love doesn't withhold the truth from people, for example. So if we look at our common relationships that we see around us, most people withhold truth from their partner at some point. You know, it could be just a simple thing, like your wife comes up, she's in a new dress, or she's just put on a new pair of jeans, she comes up and says, "My bum look fat in that," you know. And we know that if we say yes, that she's probably going to get pretty grumpy with us because she doesn't really want to know the truth, right? And so we go, "Oh, no, you look good in that, that's fine." When inside you're just thinking, "Yeah, you're getting a bit wide there on the backside now," you know, and that, but we're unwilling to say the truth because we're afraid, right? God's love is not afraid of truth, ever, mm-hmm. ever. So God's love does not withhold truth. God's love allows the truth always to be spoken. So it's very important to understand.
1: Mm. What else does God not do in terms of, you've spoken about God doesn't withhold truth. What about, does God then force us to do things or force us to know what we should do?
2: No, this is a beautiful thing about God, isn't it? That you, on one hand, God doesn't withhold the truth from us. There's always, like, if you look at all of God's laws, there's a law of attraction, law of cause and effect and all that, always trying to show us the truth, always trying to show us the truth. Of course, we can ignore that. But God's laws, moment by moment, are showing us truth. But on the other hand, while those laws show us the truth, they don't force us to do what the truth is.
1: Mm-hmm.
2: So they don't force us into conforming to a certain truth. They don't force us into doing what God believes you should do. Because God honours the fact that you've got free will. You're allowed to make the choice yourself. So while God does expose the truth, God doesn't then get all grumpy and upset and angry and rageful because you don't follow it.
1: So God doesn't give us pep talks or guilt trips or have arguments with us about the truth.
2: So if every second day I'm sitting down with my partner giving them a pep talk, I don't get a pep talk from God. I don't get that kind of discussion with God. So if I'm sitting down with my partner giving them a pep talk about something or giving them some encouraging speech in order to encourage them into being more loving, that's not loving at all. In fact, it would be loving if we allowed them to be more loving, right?
1: Mm-hmm.
2: And we just share the truth and then allow them to make their own decisions about those, what they're going to do about it. We don't try to make them go a certain direction by encouraging them a certain direction. We need to give them the space to make up their own mind. Now, hopefully, if they want to love, they will finish up making up their own mind in harmony with love. But they may not. And really, it's none of our business which way that goes, with the exception of we're allowed to make a choice about our resultant action if they choose to do such things. So for example, if you choose to yell at me every day, and that is obviously an unloving action, no matter what is going on, if you choose to yell at me every day, after a while I might go, well, I don't know if I want to live with a person who's yelling at me every day, you know. But I don't or shouldn't try to stop you from yelling at me every day.
1: Mm-hmm.
2: Because at the end of the day, God doesn't stop you from yelling at me every day.
1: This is a part of how God's trying to help us understand the use of our own will and develop this desire to know it.
2: Well, a lot of it is about developing a desire to love, as I said in the answer to the first question. What I feel is happening for most people is that most of us don't really have a strong desire to love as much as we believe, right? We have a strong desire to meet our addictions, but we don't often have a strong desire to love as God loves. And so God doesn't encourage within us a desire by having a pep talk every day and discussing with us why we should love.
1: Mm-hmm.
2: We have to come to our own conclusions as to why we should love. And in the end, we'll come to understand through that process that when we love, we have a happier life. When we love, we have more sex. When we love, we have more joy. We have in the relationship I'm talking about now. When we love, we get along a lot better. When we love, you know, and once we see that, we go, well, of course I want to love.
1: Mm-hmm.
2: Because when we love, all of these more harmonious and more beautiful things happen in my life. And then that desire, as it increases, will cause us to go, okay, I want to love. And we'll be wanting to know how to love our partner rather than going, my partner's not loving me, I'm out of here type of thing the instant it happens, rather than working through the issues of love.
1: Mm. Yeah. Okay, so you mentioned addictions,
2: mm-hmm.
1: and in terms of things that God does not do.
2: Yeah, so God does not feed our addictions.
1: Mm-hmm.
2: And it's very important for us to understand that. So in a relationship, you see often people feeding each other's addictions. We call it codependence, right?
1: Mm-hmm.
2: Where I'm happy for you to have a certain set of addictions. Like, let's say you have an addiction to cooking, because when you cook and I come home and go, oh, it's a beautiful meal, you get to feel like, oh, that's so nice, I cooked a good meal, I'm a good person, I'm a good woman, I'm a good wife, whatever. And you don't allow me to cook at all or take any responsibility for my own life, because if I cooked one night, you wouldn't get that feeling.
1: Yeah.
2: Right? Or the man might come home thinking, I want to have the meal cooked for me because I've been working all day. And that's an addiction in itself, because he's getting away from the point of self-responsibility. He is responsible for his own cooking. And if the wife happens to do it for him, then it's a gift she's giving him. Right, and if he's just addicted to it and he gets angry when he doesn't get it, that tells you that he's addicted to it.
1: Mm-hmm.
2: Then he's out of harmony with God's love. He's out of harmony with loving. So this issue of addictions is a big issue in relationships, where people enter codependent addictions in the relationship, and then when one half of the relationship tries to correct that, then they find the other half getting angry and upset and saying, you don't love me anymore, what's wrong, you know, you don't care about me anymore, when reality is the first situation, feeding the addiction, wasn't loving.
1: Mm. And we know that because God doesn't feed our addictions.
2: Of course. Yep.
1: So what about the issues of anger and fear? God doesn't respond to our fear or our anger, really.
2: Not really, no. If you try getting angry at God and saying, look, you know, if you, God, do this, do that, you know, swearing, carrying on at God because you didn't get something you wanted from God, did you find at the end of all of that you got something you wanted from God? No. God doesn't listen to a whole lot of it.
1: Yeah. So God doesn't pander to our anger.
2: No. Or get punishing with our anger.
1: So God doesn't punish us back.
2: Because we're angry. Yeah. So God doesn't get angry back because we're angry with God.
1: Yeah.
2: So if we look at what would happen in a relationship, then since God doesn't get angry, then we wouldn't get angry. And if we're getting angry all the time in the relationship, then something's out of harmony with love. If we're getting angry in order to manipulate or control the other person, well, God doesn't do that. He doesn't get in a rage and try to punish us for something we did wrong. He just lets us feel the consequences of what we did.
1: Yep.
2: That's all he does. So,
1: and God doesn't say, oh, you're angry, okay, I'll do that.
2: No, it doesn't pander to the anger. Yeah. It doesn't go, oh, okay, I'm angry and I'm afraid of your anger now, so I better do it. Can you imagine God sitting up there going, yes, Mary's really upset with me today because she hasn't got, you know, the $1 million she wants in the bank. So I think I'll give her the $1 million today because I really need Mary's approval.
1: Yeah.
2: You know, of course that's not going to happen, right?
1: No.
2: And it's never going to happen.
1: Yeah.
2: And the reality is I don't know anybody that's happened to either because that's not the way God actually operates with people.
1: Yeah.
2: And yet it is frequently the way people in relationships operate. Where they get angry when the other party doesn't give them what they want. Mm-hmm. That's very frequent.
1: And I suppose God is very similar when it comes to our emotions of fear. God doesn't respond. God doesn't take away our fear.
2: If we see fear, it's interesting the way women and men generally on the planet respond to fear. If a woman notices her man afraid, she often gets upset with him. because she wants him to stand up, you know. But if a man notices a woman afraid, he generally wants to make her fear go away, right? Yeah. Because when she's afraid, there's no love coming out of her at all towards him or, mm-hmm. you know, towards anything that's going on in the relationship. And so he, most men finish up pandering to the fear of their women, and most women finish up attacking the fear of their men.
1: Mm-hmm.
2: That's a generalisation, but it is fairly accurate for most people. Either way of dealing with fear is out of harmony with love.
1: Because it's not how God deals with it.
2: It's not how God does it.
1: Yeah.
2: God doesn't pander to fear or make fear go away. God wants us to experience fear. God wants us to feel our way through our fear.
1: Mm-hmm.
2: So of course, God's not going to pander to it. And then on the other hand, God doesn't want to punish us for having fear. Like, so every time we're afraid, God doesn't get out the stick and beat us as well, you know, give us something more to be afraid about.
1: Yeah, yeah.
2: God knows that this fear is a terrible, traumatic thing inside of us, but we need to let it out. We need to feel it. So God has a very balanced view of how to handle fear. If we look at relationships today, most people don't have a balanced view of how to handle fear. They either pander to the fear of their partner or they attack the fear of their partner.
1: Yeah.
2: One or the other.
1: Yeah.
2: They don't actually have this loving viewpoint of how to handle fear.
1: Mm. I suppose the other beautiful thing that God doesn't do is that God doesn't respond to our facade or what we would like to present to the world.
2: Exactly. God's yeah. not interested in our facade at all. At all.
1: Mm-hmm.
2: God doesn't care what we look like to the world. God only cares what our character and nature is internally. So God wants a relationship with the real us. Even if the real us is pretty bad at the moment, God would still like to have a relationship with the real us.
1: Mm-hmm.
2: Now, if we apply that to a relationship, we would not try to have all a big facade with our partner just in order to get their approval. So you see this happening in many developing relationships where there's a big facade. And so the person gets to know them, enters a relationship with them, and all of a sudden the facade gets dropped. You
1: yeah.
2: often see this happening when a person's married. You know, all
1: yeah.
2: of a sudden what happened before they're married and what happened after they're married, very, very different. Why was that? Because before they were married, they were in a facade.
1: Yeah.
2: And after they're married, some other emotions kicked in, such as, oh, I'm safe now, I'm secure now. He's tied.
1: Honeymoon's over.
2: He's tied to yeah. me through
1: a legal document.
2: Now, not that it's really true. He's tied to me now. He could lose things now if he doesn't do the right thing. And so that means I can be safe, and so I can put on a bit of weight and not care for myself, and I can eat different food now, and I can do all sorts of things now because I can get away with all of that. Now, that's not the way God loves. God wants us to be real all the time.
1: Mm-hmm.
2: So if a person finds that before they were married, they were acting one way, and then after they're married, they're acting a different way, they were in a facade, either at one or both ends of that spectrum. And they need to address why they'd be in this facade if they love the way God loves.
1: Mm.
2: Yeah.
1: Yeah, and I suppose perhaps one of the most challenging things about God's love is that it doesn't flow unless we want truth at the same time.
2: Exactly. This is a very interesting point about God's love, I feel, in that unless a person desires to be in harmony with truth, God's love in that moment cannot flow into the individual. So God wants to love the individual, but the love can't flow. There's no flow into the individual because the individual is preventing the love from flowing because love is based upon truth.
1: Mm-hmm.
2: So if we look at a relationship, we often see people who think they're in love, but they've lied to their partner in the course of a day, often lied many times to their partner. That is not love. You can't be close like that.
1: Mm-hmm.
2: You can only be close in a relationship by telling the truth. God knows that. The way people on earth act is that they can lie about this, lie about... They can even lie about having sex with somebody else and still think they're in a good relationship.
1: Yeah.
2: Not true.
1: Yeah.
2: You can't. It's all just a facade. The whole lot's fake. And the reality is love cannot flow between two people who are not in truth with each other.
1: And I can relate to that from my personal perspective in that I feel that you love me very much, and I have a lot of evidence for that in the way you behave, in the things you say, in the way you act.
2: Yeah. And but the passion and desire I have for you
1: that
2: as
1: you
2: a
1: express,
2: person
1: and yes.
2: The amount of things I want to know about you and understand about you and so forth.
1: All of those things.
2: Mm.
1: And because I don't often even just want to face the truth about myself, not even the truth about... Sometimes I feel I have better feelings about you than I do about myself.
2: I agree, yeah.
1: because I don't want to face that truth, I can't really be connected to myself, and therefore I can't even feel love coming from you. I can't receive the love. So it's one of those things that works both ways.
2: It does.
1: If I don't want to face the truth about my real feelings about you, then no love can really flow between us. But equally, if one partner is...
2: If you don't want to face the real feelings about the truth about yourself...
1: Even if I have a high regard for you and have a feeling that I would like to have a love connection with you, we can't actually connect.
2: Not really, because you're constantly going to be thinking that I will have the same feelings that you have about you.
1: Yes.
2: Which is not true, of course, but unfortunately we often believe that's true. And so unless we face the truth on a number of levels, the truth about how we feel about the other person, but also the truth about how we feel about ourselves, then it's going to be very, very hard for love to flow between the two of us.
1: And that's, that. I suppose this discussion is about what God does not do, and God's love can't really flow to us while we're not in a state of truth.
2: About ourselves or the other person.
1: Yeah. And it's an amazing way God's just created the soul, isn't it? That
2: it is.
1: Even when love is present, it can't flow into us unless we desire truth personally.
2: Exactly. And in fact, I believe personally, and have done for many thousands of years, as you know, that actually love without truth is not actually possible.
1: It's not actually love.
2: Yeah. Yeah, it's just addictions and dependencies, and it's not actually love anyway. So unless we see many couples holding on to the truth about how they truly feel about themselves and the other person in the relationship, and while you're holding on to the truth and not discussing it with the other party in the relationship, it's impossible to have a close relationship. And so we see them trying to have a close relationship, but doing things that make it physically impossible to have a close relationship. God doesn't do that. God's always encouraging truth between ourselves and God. So once we engage that same process with God, we'll always have a close relationship with God. And God knows that. You know, from God's end, there's no problems with truth. You know, God's not afraid of it, angry about it, upset about it, or any of those things. We are the people often that get angry about it, upset about it, scared of it, frightened. You know, we often have a lot of grief about truth as well that we need to experience. And we need to be open to experiencing those emotions if we're truly going to have a close relationship with our partner.
1: Yeah, okay. So I guess we've just run through some examples, really, of what God's love does not do.
2: And like I said, we could come up with hundreds of other examples. And it's, I feel the reason why we wanted to discuss this right up front is that we want to see that God's love does not do certain things.
1: Yeah.
2: A lot of people have this viewpoint that God's love allows everything. That is not true. God's love does not allow everything. God's love has very fixed, determined things that it does allow and things that it does not allow, right? Yeah. And love itself is the same.
1: Yes, yeah. So perhaps just by way of summary, I can just run through those things that you've explained there just briefly. So God's love does not control us, manipulate us, threaten us, or force us to do anything against our own will.
2: Yes.
1: God's love does not rescue us from our own negative creations, but rather has compassion.
2: And understanding and all of those things.
1: And actually helps us come to an understanding of what we've done and how to fix what we've done even.
2: Exactly. And also doesn't punish us for what we've done, but wants us always to move forward in a positive direction to repair what we've done.
1: Yeah. And I suppose that's the issue of when we're rescued, it prevents that whole process of understanding and then being able to fix it, doesn't
2: exactly.
1: it?
2: And it also prevents the individual from having some degree of personal responsibility in the end. So it prevents the person from understanding how to fix the problem in the future if it ever occurs again.
1: Yeah.
2: And this is the beautiful thing about God's love, is God's love teaches us to such an extent that in the end we know how to fix it over and over again. We know if we hit that same situation again, we fix it the same way and it always gets fixed.
1: Yeah, it's a wonderful thing. Yeah. That actually gets prevented in a lot of relationships because we do the opposite.
2: Exactly, because we rescue instead.
1: Okay, God's love does not withhold from us the truth about ourselves, but rather exposes the truth at every moment through the laws of attraction, cause and effect, and through these laws, showing us our own conditions, our own condition and attractions
2: all the time.
1: What is happening. Yeah.
2: So God's love isn't withholding information about ourselves from us.
1: Yeah.
2: God, in fact, created a huge amount of laws to give us information about the truth about ourselves.
1: Yeah. God's love does not give us pep talks, lectures, arguments, or how we should act, behave, or feel.
2: Yes. And God's love doesn't prepare us for the future way we should act.
1: Yeah.
2: Right. God's love is always encouraging us to feel how we feel right now and act upon how we feel right now in harmony with love.
1: God's love does not show us where we've gone wrong when we're not open to seeing that truth.
2: Exactly.
1: Or when we're avoiding the truth or finding out other truth.
2: Yes. So God's love, in other words, doesn't expose the truth to us unless we want the truth as well. So we've got to want it. It doesn't, it's sort of like, there's all these laws that expose the truth to us, but the, I suppose this, the flavour is this, is that it doesn't sort of, those truths cannot enter us unless we're willing to absorb them.
1: So yeah, and this is interesting because you've been discussing all these points in relationship, in regards to having a relationship.
2: Yeah.
1: And so one of the previous points was that God's love never withholds truth from
2: us.
1: So if I'm considering that in my relationship, then I would never withhold truth from my partner.
2: Exactly.
1: But in this point, we're saying God's love doesn't actually show us where we've gone wrong unless we want truth. So how would I marry those two
2: principles within a relationship? Well, the best way to probably think of it is that God's love doesn't, the truth of what God's love is attempting to show us doesn't actually enter us unless there is an openness within ourselves to desire the truth to enter us.
1: Mm-hmm.
2: We see this happening in relationships all the time, if you think about it.
1: Yeah.
2: If you tell you the truth to a partner and they don't want to know it, it doesn't enter them at all.
1: Mm-mm.
2: So if you say to them, every time you burp in front of my friends, I feel embarrassed, and they go, just to make the point, they're not hearing what you're saying and how much it distresses you and what's going on for you in that situation. I'm not saying that he should stop burping. I'm just saying that he's not listening to you about how you feel.
1: Yeah.
2: Whereas God's love always listens to a person about how it feels when it's properly expressed. And the person, if we were in the state of love, we would listen to how the other person feels.
1: Yeah. And also, I suppose, God's love, it sort of goes back to that lecture principle. God's love, or if I was to act in harmony with God's love, I might say, look, when you burp in front of my friends, I get embarrassed.
2: Mm-hmm.
1: But I wouldn't then go beyond that and say, and the reason you've got that issue is because you have no self-respect, and therefore, or whatever, I wouldn't then want to hammer home a big lesson to you unless you said,
2: want to know why.
1: I want to know why.
2: Yeah. And God's love waits for the person to want to know why.
1: Mm.
2: It's always trying to expose why, of course.
1: Yeah.
2: You know, so it's
1: with
2: always,
1: truth.
2: With truth.
1: Yeah.
2: But the person has to want to know why before it's going to enter them.
1: Yeah.
2: And this is the same in a relationship. But God knows that. So God is always waiting for us to want to know things.
1: Yeah.
2: Then more can be exposed to us.
1: Yeah.
2: It's the same in a relationship. If we're in a partnership where the other partner doesn't want to know anything about what they do, then it's impossible, really, to share any truth with them. And it's impossible to be close.
1: It's impossible to be close. But and also I think about that in terms of, on my end, am I desiring this truth from my partner? Because if I'm hearing them, paying lip service to it and acting in the same way, I haven't really received a truth about this.
2: Not at all.
1: Yeah.
2: If I keep doing the same thing and I can see that the partner has a point in terms of it's not harmonious with love of friends or family or my partner, and I keep doing the same thing over and over again, then I don't really care. And I'm demonstrating to my partner that I don't really care for them, actually.
1: Yeah.
2: That's what I'm demonstrating.
1: And I suppose another, I'm sort of talking about this point because I feel that people can get a bit stuck here around issues of truth and make excuses for not telling the truth or make excuses for hammering their partner with the truth.
2: Yes, and both things are wrong.
1: Both things are wrong. And I feel it's very clear, but I'm sort of developing this discussion because I know that people get stuck around this issue.
2: Sure.
1: Because I suppose the other way or the other aspect of this truth of, that God does not show us where we've gone wrong when we're not open to seeing the truth mm-hmm. or when we're avoiding the truth, is that if I say to you, look, I've got an issue with you being unloving towards my family,
2: mm-hmm.
1: and you say, yes, yes, okay, and then things don't change, God's love, or it's not loving for me.

0: towards our soul,
1: or towards other people, raising with me.
0: You've left the relationship in terms of love.
1: Exactly, I have.
0: So I can only honour your will.
1: Exactly, by leaving the relationship as well,
0: because you're showing me you don't want this same relationship based on love.
1: Exactly,
0: as God loves. Exactly. So, yeah, thank you. I just wanted to make that clear for people.
1: Yeah, but again, like, we got to be careful here of not making a heap of rules for people, right? Because this is all about just asking the question: how does God love me? How does God love me at the moment? Do I get my addictions met? No. So why am I trying to meet the addictions of my partner? I've got to have some personal investment in why. Does God try to control me? No. Why am I trying to control my partner?
0: Mm.
1: Yeah. Does God try to, falsify a heap of things to me? No. God tells me the raw truth exactly as it is through the laws of attraction and cause and effect. Why am I trying to falsify things with my partner?
0: Mm-hmm.
1: And this will help me address a lot of issues internally. Remember, it's a personal question. It's not a question of how do you do things God's way. It's a question of what does God do with me? How can I do the same thing with my partner?
0: Mm-hmm.
1: Now, if both my partner and myself were focused on this self-analysis, then you could see immediately you'd have a much better relationship.
0: Absolutely.
1: So the guy who's going, the woman is running around tidying up after a fella, she'd be sitting down going, I know this isn't loving. Now, the fella, he thinks that's great because he's getting all of his clothes tidied up. But if he asked her, what do you feel about it? Do you feel that's loving? She'd go, no, it's definitely not loving. Right? And so if he was truthful about it, he'd ask himself, okay, maybe her viewpoint's distorted. So let me think about how God does things. Does God tidy up God's own messes? Well, God doesn't even create a mess in the first place. It's only people who create messes, right?
0: Yeah.
1: So God doesn't even create a mess in the first place to be tidied up. So if I was loving to you, I would not even create a mess in the first place that you have to tidy up. And I certainly would not, after creating such a mess, expect you to tidy it up. Right? It would be such an unloving thing for me to do. But by asking myself the question, what does God do in this situation? I now have a much clearer perspective of what I need to do in the relationship.
0: Absolutely.
1: Yeah. But if I don't believe in God, why not just ask your partner, do you think it's loving that I do this to you? You'll get a pretty frank answer generally under those circumstances.
0: Yeah.
1: And you'll have a very good idea what's out of harmony with love. So the woman who tries to control the partner says, look, I know I try to control you a lot and I do control you a lot. How do you feel about that? And he'll go, to be frank with you, most of the time I feel like leaving you because you do it. And I just finish up putting up with it. I don't feel it's loving at all. And she'd have to go, well, maybe his viewpoint's distorted and mine's right, but I don't think so.
0: Yeah.
1: If you were truly
0: open. If you
1: were
0: sincere.
1: And sincere, you wouldn't be
0: sincere about, yeah. And I suppose it's good that you raised that about not making rules, because I often feel uncomfortable talking about relationships of issues of relationship, because I see very much that people take it on in terms of pointing the finger.
1: Always take it on in terms,
0: not in terms of pointing the finger at ourselves.
1: Yes.
0: And being sincere about looking at things, and they go, oh, well, I saw they said this thing and you're not doing this thing, and so therefore
1: you.
0: And that's really missing the very first point.
1: Totally missing the point.
0: Yeah.
1: What for me does God love do?
0: Yeah.
1: What for me would love do? They're the questions, they're personal questions. They're not about what would love do, what would you do. It's about what would I do if I was loving here. So you could be yelling and screaming at me, what does God love do?
0: Mm-hmm.
1: God's love wouldn't retaliate and yell and scream back.
0: Mm.
1: God's love would sit there, feel about what's going on, and if you'd either leave, right, or you'd sit there and wait till the tirade's finish and maybe have a smile about it and kind of have compassion and understanding for it. Either way is fine.
0: Mm-hmm.
1: That's what God's love would do. It wouldn't yell and scream back.
0: Exactly.
1: And wouldn't threaten you. It wouldn't say, I'm leaving you now that you've just yelled and screamed. It wouldn't threaten you.
0: Yeah, we might leave the situation briefly, but God's love would have compassion. And if I don't have compassion for you, or vice versa,
1: and God's love
0: then
1: understands why the person might be angry. Probably God understands it far better than we do, of course.
0: Yeah.
1: Oftentimes in a relationship, we're not as understanding as we believe ourselves to be, but God does understand. So what can I understand about why you're angry?
0: Mm.
1: See, why you're angry might be because I've done something that you need to be angry about or that you feel angry about.
0: Yeah.
1: It also could be because you want an addiction met that I'm not meeting.

0: either one way means I've got something to work with, and the other way you've got something to work with. But if I'm open to responding the way God responds, then I'd at least have, I'd be in a position to be able to love more as a result. Yeah. But you can see that to ask this question, you've really got to want to, you've got to want to, like, be loving yourself.
1: That's right. And sometimes I do, when we talk to people about relationships, sometimes I do feel like throwing my hands up in the air and saying, there's not much more I can say because you haven't fulfilled. The first question is, do I actually want to love in this situation?
0: Exactly.
1: And unless that's an answer in the positive,
0: yep,
1: anything else we talk about you can just be manipulated to suit your own addictive ends, really.
0: So maybe if I can extend that, a lot of people come up to us and ask us a question about their personal emotions in their relationship. Oftentimes they're asking a question when the feeling I'm getting from them is they don't want to love. They're asking the question for alternative reasons. They don't want to have to love. Now, my feelings are this. If you don't want to love, you're going to look for excuses to not love. That's the reality. You're going to look for reasons to not love. If you want to love, you'll look for reasons to love. Right? They're two different places, totally different places. They're opposite ends almost of the spectrum. So when a person comes up and asks the question about their relationship, the first question they really need to be asked in return is, do you want to love? Because that's not the feeling I'm getting here. What I'm feeling is you want them to love you. See, that's the problem that I see in most relationships. They want the other person to love them, but they don't want to have to love themselves. Right? They don't want to have to love the other person. They don't want to have to love, period. Right? And this is a big problem that most people face. We've got to be sincere about love. So when people come up and ask us emotional questions about their emotional state, oftentimes I say to you afterwards, babe, that wasn't the point. That person doesn't want to love. What's the point of having a discussion about all of these emotional reasons why they do this and why they do that? And it's to do with their mother this and their father that and their childhood this and their childhood that and all these different things going on, when at the end of the day they just don't want to love anyway. They're angry and bitter about love. They just don't want to love. Mm-hmm. Like, the only thing we can discuss with them in that place really is, you don't want to love, work out the reasons why. You know what I mean? You don't want to do what God does. God loves. Yeah. You don't want to love. Work out the reasons why. You can't have a decent relationship with anybody while you're not wanting to love.
1: Yeah.
0: That's reality.
1: Yeah.
0: You can't have a decent relationship with children, with your parents, with society generally, or in fact and mostly with your partner if you don't want to love. You need to get beyond the rage and anger and rebellion that you feel about love, work your way through all of those things, then you could say, I want to love. When you get into that space, then it's worth talking about what emotions are stopping you, because you'll want to deal with them then, rather than ignore them.
1: Yeah. Okay, well, we were halfway through the summary of what God's love does not do before that little sidetrack. Yeah. So just to finish off, God's love does not feed our addictions. God's love does not respond negatively to anger, nor does it pander to anger.
0: No.
1: God's love never responds to fear or attempts to make the fear in a person go away.
0: Correct.
1: God's love only responds to emotional-based reality.
0: Yes. In other words, anything intellectual that is just not part of a person's emotion, God doesn't respond to at all. Anything that is emotional, that is a part of their real feelings, their real passion, their real desire, God responds to.
1: So God's dealing with the real...
0: The real self.
1: The real self.
0: Not the fake facade self that's all just intellectually based, full of denial about emotion. God's feeling the emotion and addressing the emotion constantly.
1: Yeah. And God's love never flows unless truth is desired in the moment.
0: Yes.
1: Yeah.
0: So if we look at all of those things, that's what God's love does or does not do. And so I feel once a person understands those particular questions about what does God's love do, they can ask themselves that question on many subjects and find out lots of things about what God's love does. God's love does have laws, for example. So that doesn't mean that anything goes. So anybody who believes that love in a relationship means that anything goes is out of harmony with God's love.
1: Yeah.
0: Right? So these are all things that a person can easily determine for themselves if they truly have a desire to love.
1: Lovely, thank you. What's the second most important question to ask in a relationship?
0: Well, I've probably already alluded to it in the first question, and that is, do I really want to love in a pure way? So if I don't have God involved in my life, do I really want to love my partner in a pure way? Now, I would suggest that many people in a relationship don't want to love their partners in a pure way already. If I have God in my life, that question becomes, do I want to love the way God loves? Do I want to? How much do I want to? Is it the first thing in my life? Or is it just like, oh, yeah, I give it lip service, give it, you know, it's just say, oh, yeah, I want to become like God. But there's no intention within inside of me to love in a pure way or the way God loves. Now, if we don't really want to love the way God loves, we're never going to ask ourselves the first question, and that is, what would God's love do? Mm-hmm. Or if we're an atheist or someone asking the question, it would be, what would a pure love do? Mm-hmm. We're never going to ask ourselves that question if we don't want to love. So, and there are so many reasons today why people don't want to love. Many people think that love is weak, love is stupid, that love has no benefits.
1: That exposes us to being hurt.
0: It exposes us to ridicule, exposes us to harm. It makes you gentle and soft, which is weakness. And all of these other things that they have, they feel they'd rather rebel and get angry and bitter and all of these other things. That they feel they'd rather do those things because they're scared of opening their heart. There's so many people who are just in rebellion to opening their heart. They don't want to open their heart because they might get hurt. Mm. These are all reasons why we don't want to love. And unless we're willing to ask ourselves in the relationship, do I really want to love here? Do I really want to? Or what are my real feelings? And the majority of times I feel a lot of people would answer, actually, I don't know if I really want to love. You know, I can remember having conversations with different people about this, you know, where a person would come up to me and say, look, my husband does this and does that and does these things, and what do you think I should do? Now, the answer they're really fishing for is leave him and find another husband. That's really the answer they're fishing for, because that's not the answer I give them generally. Which the answer I give them generally is, what do you do to love your husband? Do you tell him the truth? And quite often they go, no, I ask you about my husband. And I go, well, he's not here. Mm. You're here. And to me, the question needs to be self-focused. Like, what are you doing to bring your life in harmony with love? And oftentimes they walk away disgusted with the conversation, mm-hmm. because they don't really want to know how to love. They really want to know how to leave. Mm. They really want to know how to leave and get away with it. And that's really what they want to know, not how to love.
1: And I find that tragic. Mm. They're looking for a way to justify the leaving by asking you.
0: Yes.
1: And that's also a part of wanting to remove themselves from personal responsibility for the decision.
0: Totally. Which love would not do.
1: Yeah.
0: If they really wanted to love, they'd never try to place responsibility for their choices and decisions on another person, including Jesus. Mm-hmm. So the issue is often that they don't want to love. So I feel the second question each of us in a relationship needs to ask is, do you really want to love in a pure way? Do you really want to love the way God loves? Do you really want to learn the way God loves and copy it? Do you want to do that? Or are you just giving all of that lip service and making out and faking, trying to fake it? Because that's what I observe the majority of people in relationships doing. They're trying to fake this desire. They have no real desire to love. They have a desire to have a codependent, addictive relationship. And that's not love. And it's never going to result in pleasure. It's always going to result in pain and suffering. So the second important question is, do I want to love? Now, before we talk about the emotional injuries you have towards loving and the emotional injuries your partner has towards loving and discovering what, you know, the truth is about why you find love difficult and why your partner finds love difficult, and to talking about why you find it hard to open your heart and why your partner is doing this and that, talking about sexual issues and all these other things, you've got to ask the question first, do you really want to love? Because if you don't really want to love, dealing with all of the, it's pointless even having discussion about all of those other questions. Because you're not going to sincerely want to love. You're not going to want to sincerely deal with all of those other questions even if we raise them. So it's like a waste of time. You need to know how much you want to love if you truly want to sort out any relationship and have a happy relationship. Mm-hmm. So I feel that's a key part of any decision that a person must make. Ask themselves, what does love do? But secondly, you've got to ask yourself, do I really want to do what love would do? Or yeah. Do I just want to do some other things, you know, that are quite damaging and quite, you know, unloving? What do I really want? And be honest about it. Because you can't have a relationship with God or your partner if you can't be honest about that. Yeah.
1: What are the benefits of loving God's way?
0: Now, this is a very important question to answer, but also a very difficult question to answer for a person who has no idea of the benefits. So firstly, there are benefits in the relationship itself. There are personal benefits to yourself and benefits to the other person in the relationship. Obviously, if I love the way God loves, you feel relieved of all these problems that you would normally face if I did not love the way God's love. In addition, if I loved myself the way God loves me, I would also feel very happy, secure, safe in my own love of you and my own love of myself. I wouldn't feel, you know, angry or upset at any time about those things. This creates a large degree of safety and security and intimacy in the relationship. So we have a very intimate, close, passionate relationship as a result. That's not, you know, where one person's withdrawing all the time, one person's withholding sex or all those kind of things. None of those things happen in a relationship where we love the way God loves. There is also benefits to our children because they get to see mirrored the way God loves. So they get to then be able to practice the same thing in their own relationships automatically. They don't have to try hard to understand the way it works. The people around us benefit on a number of ways, both directly and indirectly. Directly, they benefit because they get to see a relationship that's happy mirrored to them. They get to see what it likes or what it's like or looks like to be in a relationship that's growing towards God and growing towards love. In addition, the society benefits indirectly because when we love each other and we're in a passionate relationship, we're not focused on all the negativity that's going on in the relationship. So now we can create. Mm-hmm. We can create in a passionate manner without worrying about what the other person feels and, you know, and without working against each other. We're working with each other to create. This means that there's huge benefits to society now. So society doesn't have to deal with the unloving behaviour of one or both of us. So there's no such thing as having to rock up at our home because our husband's been abused or whatever. Because all of that now goes out of the window because we want to love the way God loves. Or if we don't believe in God, we want to love in a pure way. Now, the desire or to love in a pure way has to be developed. But if we truly develop it, there will be so many benefits that are immeasurable and also for most people totally. Most people have no understanding of the possible benefits. Imagine living in a relationship where you never have an argument, but it's not because you don't disagree on matters. It's because you know how to disagree in love.
1: Yeah.
0: You know, imagine being in a situation where there's never this, withholding of physical intimacy in the relationship because you both have a strong, passionate desire for each other. These are the kind of relationships that are possible. But very few people, if any people, have them on earth, really. They're only possible if we love the way God loves. Mm-hmm. So I feel there are so many benefits on so many levels, not only to the relationship itself, to myself individually, to the relationship, to the other person in the relationship, to any children in the relationship, to any, you know, people who surround us in the relationship, to our work life, to our private life, to our social life, to society generally and to our nation and to the world.
1: Mm.
0: There's so many benefits that come from our relationship being a strong, loving relationship.
1: And basically it sounds like you're describing a relationship that becomes more fulfilling. There's less tension, there's less disagreement. In fact, there's no dysfunction or aggression towards the other.
0: Well, you often comment, don't you, that we're working in our relationship towards our honeymoon.
1: Yeah, that's
0: because
1: how
0: at
1: I
0: the
1: feel.
0: Beginning it was pretty rough and everything. There's all these emotions and addictions get all triggered and everything. But as time goes on, as both of us develop this desire, this passionate desire to love the way God loves and to love in a pure way, the better the relationship becomes. And eventually it gets closer and closer and closer, and eventually you're in your honeymoon, and eventually in your honeymoon all the time. Like, yeah. So who wouldn't want that?
1: Yeah,
0: like,
1: exactly.
0: Like, you'd be crazy not to want that, right?
1: And I often think that most commonly on the planet we see people come together for their literal honeymoon when the codependence is very strong.
0: Yeah.
1: But because of the way God's designed our souls, when we're in codependent addiction, he's designed it, because that's so out of harmony with love, that that's going to be confronted.
0: Exactly.
1: And so then you see over years people feeling more and more distant, more and more disjointed as those things are confronted.
0: And they're working away from each other.
1: Yeah.
0: And they're working away from each other because individually they haven't asked themselves that question, do I really want to love?
1: Yeah.
0: And secondly, they probably don't understand the benefits of doing so either.
1: Yeah.
0: They, although when you think about it, most people have had some idea of the benefits right at the beginning of their relationship, right? But in time it gets destroyed.
1: Yeah, and
0: their
1: this
0: concept,
1: is
0: I mean, gets destroyed.
1: Of love.
0: Well, of what a good relationship looks like, you know. And in fact, there's a lot of people now who are in relationships on the planet who don't believe a good relationship is even possible, unfortunately.
1: No.
0: But it's certainly not possible if we keep doing what we keep doing.
1: Yeah.
0: You know, if we keep doing what the average couple in a relationship do, a good relationship's not possible. Hence we have proof daily surrounding us that good relationships are not possible if we keep doing the things our own way, our own definition.
1: So really you're saying the benefits of loving God's way is that we will have long-term loving relationships.
0: Yes.
1: And this is what I believe.
0: And in the
1: strongly.
0: End, if we'll attract our soulmates, which is a different question that we want to address at some point in the future in this discussion, but we'll attract our soulmates, and so it will be an everlasting relationship that's beautiful and like a honeymoon, everlastingly. Do you know what I mean? So, you know, I feel that most of those kind of benefits are not examined by the majority of people. They don't feel that that's possible. They sort of lose even faith in the concept that a loving relationship is actually going to bring them those kind of benefits. Oftentimes what we see happening today is they view the opposite. They see, they feel a loving relationship's like binding and restrictive and controlling and, you know, restricts the use of your will. And none of these things are true, actually. But that's the way most people's relationships turn out, because we don't love the way God loves. That's why they turn out that way. And so if we understood the benefits of loving the way God's love, we wouldn't hesitate to do it. However, the majority of us don't understand the benefits, and all we see is the way love pans out, love, as we call it, pans out on the earth, and we think it doesn't turn out very well, and many of us, as a result of that, get very resistive to loving anyway.
1: Yeah.
0: At all, you know, and this is why we have a growing number of people who are living alone on the planet, because in the end they don't see any benefits. They've become angry about love. But really all they're angry about is the way the world loves, you know. But they become angry about love, and then they project that onto the way God loves. And so they don't want to love the way God loves. And in the end, you're never going to experience the benefits of such a beautiful, loving relationship if you don't love the way God loves.
1: Most people say they don't know God well enough to know what God's love would do. What would you like to say in response to that comment?
0: A few things. Firstly, they're just lying to themselves. The reason why I say they're lying to themselves is that in every single moment of every single day, God is showing you how God acts with you. It's just the majority of people think they're not getting anything from God, and that's because God's saying no to them the whole time. And the reason why God's saying no to them the whole time is because they are pretty much unloving the whole time and have no desire to love or be in harmony with truth the whole time. And this is one thing that we forget in our interaction with God. God always gives us direct feedback that's instant. God's universe is created to give us direct instant feedback to what's going on for us emotionally. and what's going on at our soul, at our soul level. And also God is trying to help us develop our character at every point. If something is not happening, it's because the answer is no, right? If something is happening, it's because the answer is yes on those particular subjects, right? So if I'm having a lot of trauma in my life, then God's going, yes, you need a lot of trauma in your life because you're out of harmony of love all the time and you're breaking my laws all the time. And as a result, you're going to have a lot of trauma. Now, I have compassion for you in that situation, having all this trauma, but you've got to realize at some point that the reason for all this trauma is because you're out of harmony with my universe.
1: Yeah.
0: And my universe is going to tell you that.
1: Yeah.
0: So when we say to ourselves, oh, we don't know how God loves, so I think I'll give up the whole question, what we're really saying is that we're not honouring the fact that God's interacting with us in every single moment of every single day and telling us every single moment of every single day what's really going on. And I see people doing this all the time, lying to themselves about how God is interacting with them. So for example, like sometimes they say to me questions like, just basic questions like, does God talk to you? And I say, well, does God talk to you? Do you hear God's voice talk to you? And they go, no. So why would you think God talks to me that way? God doesn't talk to me that way. God doesn't talk to you. God doesn't talk to me voice on voice. So whenever you hear a voice from whatever source, you know it's not God's, pretty much. Now, God does speak in another language, which is the language of love. In other words, the way God talks actually is through feelings of love for us. That's the way through which all communication happens from God, right? But that's not the same as hearing a voice, right? Yeah. So when a person says, oh, I had God told me the other day through a voice such and such, this wasn't God. God doesn't talk to anybody.
1: Mm-hmm.
0: If God talked to one person, then God would be talking and everyone would be hearing.
1: Right.
0: God has the power to manipulate your own eardrum. Therefore, God has the power to make that eardrum respond to God's speech.
1: Mm-hmm.
0: Therefore, God has the ability, if God wished to talk in that manner to you, God has the ability to talk in that manner to you. The fact that God's not doing that with the majority of us means that God doesn't do it.
1: So we need to look at what God is doing with every single one of us all the time.
0: Exactly. What is God doing with every single one of us all the time? So if someone comes along and says, oh, God spoke to me the other day, and it wasn't God that spoke to you. God, because if God spoke to you, God would be speaking to everybody in the same way, right? If I'm talking now about human speech, about the voice being heard in the ear. So what I'm basically saying is God, through God's actions with all of us collectively and individually, is demonstrating how God acts with us. And we are frequently lying to ourselves about that because we like to lie to ourselves because we like to believe things that are not true. And the reason why we like believing things that are not true is because we like to avoid the pain of hearing the truth, or we like to avoid the fact that we're in an addiction with somebody, or we like to avoid the fact that we're not loving. In fact, in the end, that's what it's all about. That's what we're trying to do most of the time. And the only reason why we would ever believe that God doesn't, that I don't know the way God loves, is because you're not hearing much. You're totally ignoring everything that God is doing every single moment with us to understand that God is actually acting with you right now in a loving way, right now. Every single person on this planet is having God's interaction with them in a loving way.
1: So you're saying God is already in a loving relationship with every single person on the planet
0: from God's perspective. Yep.
1: Now, if I was someone who's raised in a home that had no mention of God,
0: yep,
1: and I heard this statement from you right now,
0: mm-hmm,
1: how would I then begin to discern, or how do I wrap my feelings around that, or how do I examine my life to understand what's God's part in it?
0: See, now I think it's all too complicated. Even that question is too complicated.
1: Okay.
0: How God is treating me right now is the most loving thing that could happen, right? And it's even whether I don't believe in God or not, this is what is happening to me.
1: Yeah.
0: Right?
1: So I don't feel like God's treating me anyway if I'm in that category that I gave the example of, yeah.
0: Exactly. Yep. So you don't feel like God's treating you anyway, but God is.
1: Right.
0: So why is it? So are you hearing God right at the moment as a voice?
1: No.
0: No. So God doesn't do that. And if you asked God to talk to you in a voice, right, and God did, your question is, well, why doesn't everybody else who asks God to talk to them in a voice receive that? It doesn't make any sense. God's consistent. God's equal in sure. the way he deals with all of his children. So if God's talking to you in a voice and not in somebody else in a voice, then God's not equal anymore, you know, in the treatment of us. Mm-hmm. So the fact is God is equal in the treatment of us. There are certain things that are engaged every single time. So mm-hmm. so even with the fact of how God communicates can be determined quite simply by how is God treating me right now. Mm-hmm. Right? Does God rescue me right now? So when I go, if there's a God, get me out of my financial situation.
1: Yeah.
0: And God's there going, not saying anything, not doing anything. God would instantly respond and has the power to get you out of your financial situation. Mm-hmm. And if God hasn't instantly responded and given you the power to get out of the situation, then you've got to assume that God doesn't want to. Not assume that God's not listening. Yeah. Assume that God doesn't want to. Right, that's how God's telling us what God wants. This is how we find out how God loves. Right? God doesn't do anything God doesn't want to do. And so if we ask for something and don't get it, then it's because God didn't want to answer it in the way that we wanted the answer. Mm. Quite simple. Right? There's something out of harmony with love in our demand mm-hmm. or in our expectation.
1: And I suppose the other thing that we often do is we live out our lives and then blame God for all the negative things that happen in it.
0: Of course.
1: So we sort of avoid our personal responsibility for everything.
0: Of course. So that's number two. So the first thing is I believe that anybody who says to me that, you know, they don't really know what God is, you know, saying to them, or they don't really know how God loves, they're really lying to themselves, and they're avoiding the truth that every single moment of every single day God is trying to show us how God loves. And if we're not receiving anything, it's because we're already out of harmony with it.
1: Yeah.
0: The second thing is that quite often we revert to blame of God for not coming to our rescue or coming to help us or whatever else. And in a way, what we're really saying in that moment is we're saying, I know how to love, but God doesn't. Now, that makes no logical sense, because if God created us, then God surely knows a lot more about love than we do, right? Mm-hmm. Secondly, it's also not logical on a personal level to say God's not teaching me about love when God doesn't come to our rescue, because God is trying to teach you about love. Love doesn't come to a person's rescue when they personally have created things out of harmony with love. That is one of the truths that God is trying to teach you in that moment that you're obviously ignoring. And when we place all this blame on God, we are actually doing the opposite of what we need to do, and that is take personal responsibility for the creation of your own life. Now, how does this relate to relationships?
1: Yeah.
0: I see people doing this all the time. They're saying, I don't know how God loves, so I don't want to do that. They're sort of using it as an excuse.
1: So I don't know how to treat you.
0: I don't know how to treat you. Yeah. What a heap of crap. Like, honestly, from an ethical point of view, I know how to treat you. I know how I don't want to be treated myself. And so as long as I don't treat you the same way, then I've already got half the equation covered. And I also know how I like to be treated by you. And so if I do the same things in return, I've almost got the whole equation covered. So to then say that I don't know much about love and so therefore I don't know how to act in harmony with love and my partner is disclaiming any personal responsibility for personal ethics.
1: Yeah.
0: And I see people in relationships doing this all the time. They're so unethical in their relationship. Like, so they're demanding to their partner, and I said to them, but if your partner demanded the same thing from you, how would you feel? Oh, I'd feel this, and I'd feel that, and I'd feel he's pretty off. So why do you think you should get away with demanding it from your partner? Like, how do you feel as a man if your partner, you know, if you were looking after the kids all day, your partner come home from work and said, where's the dinner on the table? How would you feel if you were the man, you know, looking after children all day, right? How would you feel? Would you like that? No, most men would say no, I wouldn't like that at all. But then we say, so why are you doing that when you come in the door? You know, would you like it having to clean up after all your wife's bras, knickers, your socks, you know, underclothes, everything in the shower? And if your wife put all of her cosmetics all over the place and you had to come along and clean it up, would you like all of that? No. Well, then why do you do that to her? That, you know what I mean? Mm-hmm. It's quite simple. Mm-hmm. The question is a matter of ethics. And any person who says to themselves, I don't know the way God loves, all they've got to do is go, okay, what is the ethical thing to do? Because God's always ethical.
1: Yeah.
0: Right? What is the ethical thing to do in my relationship? And they'll already cover 80 to 90% of what how God loves in that question. What I observe happening in relationships is the opposite to that. They have one set of ethics for themselves and one set of ethics for their partner, and the two often are nowhere near the same. Mm-hmm. That's the unfortunate truth. And unless that changes, there is not going to be a very happy relationship as a result.
1: Yeah. You said that the primary question we need to ask ourselves in a relationship is, what would love do?
0: Mm.
1: Are there secondary questions to add to this primary question to help us understand it better?
0: Certainly, because love has its expanse in a lot of different areas. Obviously, there are what I feel are four basic questions. Two of them relate to myself and two of them relate to my partner, that I would ask.
1: Mm-hmm.
0: And then, of course, my partner, if they ask the same questions, two would relate to me and two would relate to herself. And so under these circumstances, basically eight different questions are being answered now. So we've got eight primary questions that need to be asked in a relationship, four being asked by myself and four being asked by my partner. But let's look at the four questions. Now, remember I said there were two that were primary, so and two relate to myself, two relate to my partner, so that make up the four. So let's look at the two questions. The first question I need to ask myself is, what would my love for myself motivate me to do for myself?
1: Mm-hmm.
0: That's question number one. What would my love for myself motivate me to do for myself? Number two, what would my love for my partner motivate me to do for my partner?
1: Mm-hmm.
0: That's the question I need to ask. Mm-hmm. This is my questions I need to ask. Now, if we look at those two questions, they are very much, and these are the first questions we need to ask ourselves, they are all focused about my love. The development of my love.
1: Yes.
0: Most of the time when people come to me to ask questions about a relationship, they never ask about themselves. They always ask something about the other person, what they should be doing,
1: mm-hmm.
0: which already indicates that their focus, their primary point of interest is already skewed away from themselves onto what the other person should be doing. The reality is these first two questions, what would my love for myself motivate me to do for myself? And what would my love for my partner motivate me to do for my partner? They are the two most important questions we first need to ask.
1: Yes.
0: Because they are about my love. Now, the reason why they're the two most important questions we need to ask is because the only person's love I can change is my own.
1: Mm-hmm.
0: I have no control over your love. You have control over your love. There's nothing I can do about your love and how you display or want to display your love. The only thing I have the power to change is my love. So that's why they are the first two questions we need to ask.
1: Yeah.
0: These are the questions that have the most empowering change over our relationship because I have them under my control. I have the ability to change these areas. So they are the first two. Now we need to ask two more questions. They're basically the same first two questions asked from my perspective of my partner.
1: Mm-hmm.
0: So let's say it as if it's... So before, the first question was, what would my love for myself motivate me to do for myself? To put that now from my perspective of my partner is, what do I feel
1: mm-hmm.
0: my partner's love for themselves would motivate them to do for themselves? So what do I feel about that? What are my feelings about their love for themselves and what it would motivate them to do for themselves. And then the second question is, what do I feel